talking about aliens from the Book of Enoch. Just my opinion. I mean, I've been thinking about it, and I was like, well, you know, if there's a lot of people that could actually come up with something to say, and then they, you know, have the time to say it, the ability. And it's not like it's hidden. You have the internet. It's not like we just have ABC, NBC, CBS, and stuff. So it's not that impossible, though, that you could have something that's similar to this, but somebody else is talking about it. You know what I'm saying? You don't gotta have, like, what she's talking about. Like, she's a politician. She can go off and she can talk about, like, you know, political things and not look like, let's say, a crazy person. I'm just saying. The thing is that the way I think of it is that you've got a lot of options, a lot of alternatives, a lot of different things you can hear and think of in your life. And if you're trying to be serious, there's a major possibility that you should talk about things that are in your wheelhouse. I don't know, just saying. But, okay, well, anyway, let's see what she's got to say. I just say, like, you know, like when you start going out of this, I mean, you know, if you go to talk show, like, on here or something, you talk about things like this, that's great. But when you're talking about it, like, in a way that's offensive to people that are religious, or you really don't have anything to do with that because you're, you know, I don't know. I think there's a lot of people that sometimes feel that if they don't say it, then it's never been said. Like, it's like, I'm the first one to point it out, even though there's been 1,000 other people that pointed it out, but I've got to get this message across. It's kind of like when you watch a movie, like, say, Snatch, and say you've never seen the movie Snatch, and you watch it, and you think, oh my God, this is such a great movie. I must go forth and tell the masses on how great a movie this is. But the problem is they already know. And, you know, I'm just saying, like, there's a lot of people that, not me, but there are other people that actually know this story, and she doesn't need to perpetuate it. I'm just saying, because it seems like it's better for her to concentrate on politics. But I could be wrong. Maybe she's, you know, the second coming. You know, she needs to produce all this stuff, you know, because, you know, God's coming on the spacecraft. I mean, who knows? So that's what I say. All right, let's move it on. We'll think about what she's got to say here in a bit. So they say it's often viewed as controversial, standard religious canon, you know, top of most, okay, yeah. However, Luna has repeatedly referred to this text, which she claims is omitted from the Bible to cover up info regarding ET contact during ancient times. I think it goes back down to this also. Why does she pin it to the top? Like, this has got to be the most important thing she's got to talk about. I mean, you leave it up to me or somebody else to talk about it. Somebody that doesn't, you know, because like when I'm like, hey, what is my congressperson talking about? I don't want to hear him talking about, you know, the Bible all day, or I don't want to hear him talking about aliens all day. I don't want to hear him talking about the pyramids all day. I want to hear him talking about politics. It's kind of like if you went to a restaurant and you're like, man, I really would love some of your food. I'd like some good food that you have, this good food restaurant. And then they're like, hey, well, don't you want to hear my account of the news? And you're like, no, not at all. I just want some of your good food. I don't want any news, just good food. It's like, well, we're serving up news today, no food. It's like, huh, this is very awkward. And so anyway, the Republicans apparent Martian-related Bible stories aren't limited to the Old Testament either. Just minutes after her initial ex-post, the lawmaker uploaded the image of Madonna and Child with the infant St. John, a painting created by to Domenico Ghirlandaio. That depicts the Virgin Mary praying with the baby Jesus. Colloquially known as Our Lady of the Flying Saucer or Madonna of the UFO, the opus has drawn some attention due to the inclusion of a circular object seemingly shooting rays, which some claim
is a dome-shaped spacecraft. Now, see, the thing is, going back to my original point, I just, I this image, this thing we're looking at right now, you've seen it, I've seen it, everybody's seen it. I remember as a kid when they would have like In Search Of and stuff, with Leonard Nimoy, this would pop up. So, it's not anything new. It's definitely not something that's pressing for a congressperson to talk about. This is like saying, hey, I watched an episode of In Search Of the other day, and they said this guy named Nostradamus had a lot of cool things to say about the future world. And the funny thing is that despite all the cool things he had to say, even if they say, man, those predictions predicted 9/11. Well, guess what? Leonard Nimoy did a whole show on it, and nothing said about anything about September 11th. I mean, I go back and watch it In Search Of. I'm pretty damn sure that Leonard Nimoy didn't say anything about, hey, Nostradamus predicted that in the future there'll be these two towers built, and then a plane will crash into them, and then another plane will crash into the other, and the two towers will fall. Wonder what is going to happen. A lot of people assume it's New York, and a lot of people also assume it'll happen on September 11th, 2001, sometime around 8 in the morning. That's what's predicted by Nostradamus and through the readings. No, that didn't happen. It's just, I'm sorry, it just didn't happen. All right. So if there's somebody that actually said that if you knew the future, and I know, like they said, well, he covered it up because he didn't want to get too deep into tell him about the future so that he would get executed as a witch or this, that, or the other. But somebody had actually said if you knew the future and you covered it up so hard and so vague that nobody would understand it until after it already occurred, you basically just created the most evil account of the world you could, because instead of going out there and doing something good for people, you decided you wanted to do something evil and vindictive like that. Or at least the action became that way because your own quatrains and all will not be understood until after the event occurs. So, I don't know. I mean, not to badmouth Nostradamus here. But again, like I'm just saying, I've seen this thing a thousand times in the past. So, and I'm not gonna say that aliens don't exist. I'm just saying I've seen this a buttload of time. All right, the cryptic series of posts had conspiracy theorists' tinfoil hats at full mast, and their wangs at full mast too. Now, I forget what she looks like. They showed her. I don't really know her. I mean, I studied political science in undergrad. And I gotta say this, I got into politics in the US, and about as soon as I walked in the door, I walked out. I was like, this is a big shit show. Anyway, so, but yeah, listen to my show, The Daily Worker, and it actually explains why it's such a big shit show. And I don't have anything good to say about anybody, so you're probably, like I always say, like in that other show, I always offend everyone, and nobody really likes me. But the thing is, is everybody, I'm not playing by anybody's rules. I'm completely different from all that stuff. I mean, most of the time in the United States, when it comes to general elections, I vote for the Green Libertarian Party just so they can get back on the ballot. But that's me. That's me. I vote differently in the primaries, but I know where the wind blows in this county. Let's see, and I knew where the wind blew in the last county. Sometimes the only way you can vote for county officers, you got to support the party everybody, is winning in. I happen to be in Dallas County, so you can figure something out. Maybe you'll be well predicted, like Nostradamus. Okay, so I'm looking at her, and I gotta say, well, this picture is not the greatest picture of her. So, let's put a search on her. And I gotta say, like from that picture, she looked pretty cute. I'm just gonna say it. I'm gonna come out with a controversial opinion. And here's another picture of her. This is a congressional picture. Let me try to see like an everyday kind of picture or something. Yeah, let me check this one out. This one's pretty good. Which one's her?
left. So, okay, I got you, I got you. Okay, so they had two people. I gotta say she's pretty hot. She does a good job, like with her, her assets. Let me see this picture because this one looks more natural. But yeah, she's pretty hot. She knows it. She definitely is. Here's a picture of her just knowing she's hot. It's like, I'm hot. I'm just so hot. Like, I mean, what the hell? And I don't know. I'm gonna say like, yeah. It's difficult because sometimes, like, yeah, there's really hot chicks and they just want to talk about everything, I guess. She was born in 1989 and she was in the Air Force. All right. She, or sometimes they call it the Chair Force. No, she was, well, she was in the Air Force Achievement Medal, Oregon Air National Guard as well. Why was she in the Oregon Air National Guard if she represents Florida? That doesn't make any sense to me. Preceded by Charlie Crist in 2023. So she moved out to Florida or something here? I mean, Okay, Luna has said her father raised her to follow Messianic Judaism, an evangelical movement that incorporates. But what's her father? To this is not, I don't know why I'm going way off topic with this, but I just had to see this. Monica Todd in elementary school. Okay, her father was Mexican and German ancestry. Her paternal grandmother was born in Hidalgo, Mexico. Been there many times. Her paternal grandfather was born in Germany. Her mother has Mexican American ancestry, although her maternal grandmother was the son of American immigrant to Mexico. Okay, and a native of Colima. Her two maternal great grandfathers served in the United States Armed Forces. Okay, never mind. Okay, she's really, really hot. I have no idea why she was in Oregon. Okay, I haven't looked that up. So whatever the hell. But that doesn't mean you're not batshit crazy. All right, let's remember that. It says she went to University of West Florida as well. So that's probably something about that. Okay, hey, I mean, she's a cute little girl. That's why she gets to talk about crazy shit. People listen to her. I don't know. That's crazy. Okay, so going on with the story and trying to like figure out why she woke up one night and watched In Search Of. She goes on and says the cryptic series of posts had conspiracy theorists in tinfoil hats, full masks, and their Wangs full masks too. Yeah, I said that joke before. I'm glad you are bringing this to light. I had already seen all these paintings and knew all about this, wrote one believer. It's awesome you are showing and talking about it. Leonardo da Vinci knew, declared another, along with a string of alien emojis, while another proclaimed, the truth is in plain sight. Dun, dun, dun. Well, the thing is, it's not like she's trying to uncover stuff that's going on today. If you try to uncover stuff that goes on in Enoch's time, it's not really very helpful. I mean, granted, like, it is pretty interesting, but I mean, it's just an amazing ironic note. That's all it is. So, wow. So, a book rejected as not being God's word, scoffed by naysayers. Let me tell you this. That book was not put. The thing is, there's a couple of different things. One, this would have to be, because BC, it would have to be Old Testament. It wouldn't be New Testament. And then the Old Testament is limited to what, Jewish individuals wanted to add in or other people want to add in. And the Jews are probably not going to add in because it's too new. That's what I would say. I'm just throwing that out there. And Catholics could have added it in because, they add in all the, many books they want. And other religions could too, but sometimes books are just thrown out because they just don't seem like they make a good fit, or they're not a good tale, or there's just not really anything of redeeming value to them. And it's just kind of like, if I wrote a book about like what Jesus used to buy at the grocery store, and I did that every day, I'd have a pretty damn long book. But it'd be boring. People would be like, it's all right, but it doesn't really seem very religious. That's what I mean to say. So it goes on here. It's a comic book written thousands of years ago after Enoch was taken by God, said another.
There is no proof of authorship attribution. I can't talk tonight. To Enoch whatsoever. That's why it wasn't canonized in the Bible. Might as well tell people to read Infinity War. It's a thing. It's just, I don't know why people sometimes just really go on this tangent of just basically saying, you know, like, that it's because it's not in the Bible, it means, it really means that, well, we did it because the Bible, but, you know, it wasn't in the Bible because they had to go out there and say, look, you know, I mean, we got to cover this shit up. There's no cover up, at all. There's just different books they don't accept. It's not like this is the only book of the Bible they don't accept. And if you, it depends. Like, I mean, you can go join the Southern Baptist Convention or whatever the hell and push that they add this to the Bible. I mean, you know, it's not like they can't still do it. I mean, I don't know. Luna stuck her guns when it comes to the alleged Da Vinci Code-esque connection between extraterrestrials and the Bible. Well, all right, during a 2025 campaign appearance on Joe Rogan Experience, Congresswoman said that while she had not seen a spaceship personally, she had observed photo evidence of aircraft that she felt were not made by mankind and therefore have historical significance. Well, I mean, if they're in history, they have historical significance, but if I see like a spaceship today, and I tell her, hey, I saw a spaceship today, it really doesn't have much historical significance because it's brand new. Is there multiple events that go back to, I would argue, maybe even the time before Christ and maybe document text, Luna declared. Yes, Luna declared, okay. There, she also encouraged people to read the Book of Enoch's background of the UFO theories. She feels that the tradition of obfuscating ET findings persist today. Earlier this month, Luna accused the Pentagon of not meeting the April 15th congressional deadline to release 46 videos of UFOs as promised, although President Trump vowed the disclosure would come very soon. The Pentagon chalked up the delay to a clerical error, an excuse that did not sit well with the politician. It appears, I don't understand, like, sometimes they got these quotes, and then they have to, like, insert an I, like, saying that they didn't include this, like, it says, it appears, and just, like, a T appears. I get it when they sometimes, like, you know, they want to abbreviate it or whatever. Like, somebody wrote, like, John Johnson is a man of integrity. He comes from a long line. And then they just put in, John Johnson comes from a long line. You know, I get that, but I don't understand why. And what she did, forget to put the I in there? I don't understand that. It appears that someone did not pass the letter to the appropriate authorities. How convenient, Luna fumed on X. Nonetheless, we'll be getting this requested list. I think it goes back down to it. It's like, yeah, I don't doubt that they're not trying to, like, hide stuff from you or whatever. But, I mean, it's better to check today than stuff with, you know, from way in the past. I just don't, yeah, you know, don't see, like, you know, you're going to get much out of that. So, anyway. Well, it's pretty interesting. I mean, I just think that somebody else should bring it up. I don't know about, you know, a politician bringing it up. I get that if there's politicians that want to go out there, and, you know, they're like, hey, man, you know, I want to go out there and, you know, and get to know what the truth is, man. I need to know what the truth is. But, I mean, you know, going out there and saying the Bible says this or that or the other, I don't know. All right, well, there's a lot of stuff going on in the world of today, so let's just keep moving on down the line. You're going to move it on down the line. Okay, farmers told to bring breed uglier cows after hordes of influence interdate farms take snaps of these ugly fucking cows. He's hoping they steer clear of beautiful bovines. A fed-up UK farmer has pledged to breed uglier cows to curb the relentless tide of influencers lining up to snap selfies and generally harass his handsome high cattle. Okay, so they think these cows look better. So, you know, they're like, hey, look, let's go take pictures of them. The intention is to make them less photogenic, Alex Birch from Devonshire told the BBC. His plan was to de-beautify his bovines.
39-year-old cattle farmer said he observed a concerning uptick in gawkers following his farm in Baslow Edge to film viral videos of the animals, which are known as floofy due to their thick, shaggy fur. Okay, well, this one's kind of cute. The little pup, the little calf here, but, you know, I don't know. I mean, Birch recalled seeing someone filming a yoga video next to them, and even discovered bags of veggies that Oglers used to feed his cows. He also had to intervene when a group of 30 tourists cornered his herd with flashing cameras so they could upload the pics to social media. The problem is when you get cows or anything nervous, then they, you know, tend to, you know, do more exercise basically and lose weight. So, you know, you don't want that. You know, you want them to be trim, but you don't want to like lose too much weight. And because like the years and years of actually creating decent marbling, cows are pretty perfect like that. Yeah, they're weird looking cows, and I guess, you know, people like to see them, but I don't understand what the point is of taking pictures of shit. You know, I'm kind of like over taking pictures of, because you don't get to experience it. All you do is get to go out there and then see the thing. You're like, yeah, you know, here, you know, let me send it to somebody else. And they're like, huh, that sucked. And then they're done. That's it. They just laugh at it one time and then they're done. That's over. So it takes you, you know, a couple hours and then you know, another couple hours, get the right picture and go out and eat, doing this stuff, blah, blah, blah. And then you're like, you know, what the hell? All right. Here's something interesting. Go with the flow. Car maker debuts voice-controlled in-vehicle toilet. All right. You know, sometimes you need to take a toilet, you know, break while you're around. If you got to go while on the go, you're in luck. So having to pee or poop during long road trips is now no longer a pain in the butt, as Chinese electric vehicle engineers are geared up to roll out a fleet of cars featuring built-in toilets. They're putting in little restrooms in your vroom vroom. Okay. Cetus is an automotive manufacturer specializing in high-end electric vehicles, NEVs, with intelligent technology that has been granted the patent for an in-vehicle toilet that slides under the passenger seat for mid-trip use. So, I mean, they probably not like heavy use because you may just leave all that crap in there and then it piles up. I'm thinking that's what they mean, because I don't think it's dumping out into the floor or into the roadway. The feature is meant to satisfy users' toilet needs on long journeys while camping or staying in the car, per patent Ceres filed with the China National Intellectual Property Administration this week. It's a very weird one. I don't know. I don't know the need to actually poop in the car, you know. I mean, usually you can find a place. And isn't the ability to relieve yourself while on the run isn't cool enough? The car makers reportedly plan to equip the potty to appear with either push or a push of a button or through voice-activated commands. Well, how are you supposed to take your pants off while driving? I mean, the thing is, okay, I see what it is. It's basically just like, you know, the little pot, you know, you would use, like little kids use, like when they want to go take a dump in the living room so they can watch TV. When nature calls, this technology will answer literally. To limit odors, in the in-car commode will come with a fan and exhaust pipe implemented to funnel funky smells out of the automobile. Per the patent paperwork, waste will be collected in a tank that has to be emptied manually. I told you. This is like my cousin had one of these, and what we would do is, you know, he was a lazy motherfucker, and like everybody that used this was like 2 years old or like, you know, potty training. But then he was like 8 and he would want to watch like a show in the room. He would want, like, we'd be like in the living room and watching a show, and that little motherfucker, I mean, he was the same age as me, but that son of a bitch would go into the bathroom and get that stupid little commode thing and bring it in the living room and pull his pants down and take a shit so he can watch TV at the same time. And the funny thing for us is, like, you know, we're trying to watch his show and we don't have to take a shit, but guess who has to leave the room now? Us, because he's over there taking a dump in the middle of the room.
And it's like, I still think about that. I'm like, what the hell, man? I mean, like, So anyway, so this is kind of the same thing, you know. My thing is that how do you wipe your ass? And, you know, I mean, I really don't even, like, I've talked about it in the store before. I like the bidets, but because they really clean your ass very well. Whereas, you know, you're not mushing it in or something like that with a stupid toilet paper. Using a ton of toilet paper. The toilet to go will also boast a rotating heat element that evaporates urine and dries excrement. When not in use, the can will be concealed beneath the passenger seat. Oh my God. So the driver goes and takes a shit in the passenger seat. So you can't take a shit while you're driving, unfortunately, which kind of seems like the only real reason you'd want this outside of like whatever. But now you're like riding somebody, and then you're like, man, this guy's got, you know, like probably taking a shit in this chair here, and you're the passenger. And you know, like, I mean, like, he doesn't have a sink in there. So then he wipes his ass and he's got shit on his hands. And best case scenario, he's trying to close that thing up and he gets shit on the passenger seat. Worst case scenario, he just misses and some of the shit gets on the passenger seat. When not in use, the can will be concealed beneath the passenger seat, making use of full use of space inside the car without requiring excess room. Seres, based in Chongqing, has not announced the official release of the vehicles with onboard bathroom. It is unclear if cars boast the Lux Lavatories will ever actually hit the Chinese electric vehicle market. So we'll see. 1954 Rolls-Royce Silver Wraith limousine featuring a passenger seat pod hit Sotheby's just under $150,000. Brainchild's inventor Joseph J. Massucks of New Jersey, travelers in his ritzy ride could broker deals from the inbuilt telephone before retrieving a bottle of from the gold-plated toilet cum champagne cooler. What cum champagne cooler under the seat cushion? I mean, was it a toilet and a champagne cooler? So you cool your champagne down in there when you get to take that out, you take a shit in it. I don't know, whatever. Now it's taking a leak in luxury. All right. Have you ever really wanted to have a toilet in your car? No. This one here is another story. This one's kind of sad. Single dad, 26, has 4 inches of his penis amputated after cancer ate away a big crater. Dun dun dun. It's a hard topic to address. A penile cancer survivor is raising awareness of the rare disease that ate away at parts of his penis 7 years ago while he was just 26. I couldn't imagine that, man. You're like losing your pecker at that age. I mean, it's bad enough to lose your pecker ever, but at 26, I mean, you had so much more sex to go through. It's very important, sex is. Anyway, Stephen Hamill sat down with the host of ITV Plug. Well, whatever the shit. Plus, his urologist, Britain's Clatterbridge History Hospital, Dr. Ari Parham, to discuss his near-death experience that resulted from his initial misdiagnosis. So, if he had the proper diagnosis, he could have probably saved 3 inches. You know, if he had a semi-regular wank. Oh, man. So. I don't know if I would talk about this. I mean, I'd have too much of trouble getting the gun away from my head. In 2019, Hamill woke up one morning to find that his penis was severely swollen. He decided to ignore it and hope it goes away on itself, something he thought at the time every guy would probably do. The plan backfired when later he was downstairs preparing a cup of tea and suddenly felt something wet. I looked down and it was just blood everywhere, like the cupboards, all my feet, the kitchen, he described. I was pretty fucked up. Finally, he took his body, not so subtle hit, to see a doctor who brushed off the possibility of penile cancer of his age. Hamill said he was told it can't be penile cancer. You're 26. It only affects men over 50. But my thing goes back down to it's like, you know, it's not normal for your penis just to start bleeding on its own.
He walked out in celebration mode, thinking he was cancer-free, only suffering from a really bad case of balanitis, a bacterial infection on the head of the penis known as the glands that would be cleared up by a topical steroid the doctor instructed him to apply for a few weeks. But the party was cut short. The cream, he said, didn't make a difference. And while the bleeding hadn't come back, he started experiencing excruciating pain in his genitals. The only way I can describe the pain is if I had a needle and I was just poking at the head constantly every second, like there was no respite, he told the host. The only time I got some sleep was when my body just crashed 2 days later, or I'd have a 5-hour bath because the warm water soothed it. The pain was just horrific. I mean, see, the thing is, that's when you got to go get a second opinion, you know, because he starts feeling like needles, you know, shoving your penis or something. When the bleeding started again, he knew that it was due to another, he was due for another doctor visit. It was about another month after the balanitis diagnosis and day for his sister's wedding when Hamill passed out of his brother's car and woke up to blood everywhere. See, this is the thing. It's like all over the car seat and his pants. Why couldn't he have passed out in his own damn car? Because, I mean, like, yeah, that's what I want. Like, some guy's penis blood all over my car. He needed urgent medical care, but he refused to miss his sister's big day. That's a bad mistake. I mean, didn't he ever hear the Houdini story? Like, Houdini's like, well, nah, I'm all right. I'm cool. Let's just go do this show. It's like, you got 108 degree temperatures. Like, it's fine. It will go down. I just got to do the show. I was just like, you know what? I'm going to wear one of them adult incontinence pads things and put it under my suit. Just deal with the pain and self-medication. He relied on alcohol to get him through the evening. Me and the cocktail, Pink Gin, had a really good relationship that day, he recalled. But as it turned out, he would need much more than a trim. Parts of Hamill's penis had been eaten away by aggressive cancer to the point that, as he very calmly described it, it looked like a banana that had been bitten from underneath. It's like the big crater in it, he said. The cancer was just eating away, and that's what the bleed was. Okay, it's a weird way to say it. That's what the bleed was. All right, because of the extent of the damage, the circumcision didn't cut it. And when he woke up from the procedure, Hamill was informed that he's going to need another more invasive surgery in which they would remove about 4 inches from the head. Okay, his head's not 4 inches long, so it's like from the head going back 4 inches. Or as they show the host, Ben Shepherd, so delicately put it, they cut the end off. Let me tell you this, like, does he, okay. Those that know that you have a flaccid penis that's not that big, right? And then you have an erect penis that is what we say, you know, larger. And depends. I mean, there are people that have, like, there's, you know, like, I remember Biff one time said there was these two, you know, like, brothers or something like that. And one of them had, like, a real long flaccid penis. And the other one had a long hard penis. But it wasn't that long when it was flaccid. And so they would, like, tag team women. I have no idea why he knows this story. But anyway. So they would tag team women. And the women would be like, ooh, I want the big penis guy when he's flaccid. But then, like, when the one brother got hard, you know, be like, man, that's the big wang. You know, so I'm just saying, like, you know, it depends. I mean, like, if you, because, like, really the truth of the matter is, you talk about 4 inches flaccid. I mean, hell, 4 inches flaccid on a cold day, they got to, you know, cut 2 inches inside of you. I mean, geez. But I mean, like, I guess he meant like erect, or, you know, I don't know, man, because, you know, or who the hell knows? Whatever. All right, so he's gonna like lose 4 inches of penis. So, you know, basically, he's gonna have like a mushroom. All right, because of the extent of the damage, the circumcision didn't cut it. He woke up in procedure, la la la la la. Hamill recalled trepidation in the doctor's voice that prepared for the surgery. He could tell that even surgeons themselves thought this guy probably won't make it. Says his urologist told him straight up, this is bad.
I'm going to try and save as much as I can because of your age. Go home, enjoy yourself for 2 days because your life's going to change dramatically. How are you going to enjoy yourself knowing your wing's going to get cut off in 2 days? I mean, you know, and it's not like his wing's like normal right now and he can go like nail a bunch of chicks and stuff, you know. No, it's not normal right now. It's got, you know, he said it's like a banana that's been eaten. So, anyway, but if anything, Hamill said, in the years since his full recovery, his life has actually gotten better. I see life in a different way now, he said. Today, the single dad works to raise awareness of penile cancer, which is rare globally. In the U.S., there are slightly over 2,000 new cases per year. Well, good thing it's rare. The disease considered curable in some cases, such as Hamill's, and like all cancers, is mostly treated when detected early. While there's no clear cause of penile cancer, the Moffitt Cancer Center says some experts think tumors can form when the bodily fluids become trapped within the foreskin, which helps to explain why uncircumcised men are thought to have a higher risk. So you got to cut one part off or you're going to cut the other one off, I guess. Circumcision is a common treatment in early stages as cryosurgery to isolate destroyed cancerous cells. More advanced cases, including Hamill's, could result in removal of lymph nodes or a penectomy, plus radiation or chemotherapy. On the show, Parham said most people experience penile cancer on the head of the penis or the foreskin. Though it might be hidden under the foreskin, signs of disease include red patches on the skin, masses or growths, and changes in color or bleeding. Some people develop an infection on top of the cancer, he added, which might result in some discharge noticeable in their underwear. My thing is this, I could not go and be calm at home with all that's going on. I would have to go to like multiple doctors. There's just, I just wouldn't be able to do that. That's just something that I'd be like, yeah, that's insane. I mean, this guy just walking around just being like, hey, look, you know, I mean, my wing's bleeding. And then not only that, he gets into his brother's car and just bleeds out from his wing all over the place. And I'm like, all on the car. I mean, he was very clear that it was all on the car. So, bleh. I mean, yeah, just pretty crappy. All right, well, let's move on to some other, I mean, well, okay, this is something he's not going to be doing anytime soon. All right, here's one. I'm a sex therapist. I sleep with clients to save marriages. All right. Sex therapist Olivia Bentley takes a hands-on approach with her clients by sleeping with them. I've saved marriages, the Boise, Idaho native told Kennedy News, calling her work life-changing. I get physically involved with the majority of the people I see. I think that's part of the appeal. The veteran sex worker who has spent 15 years in the industry claims that women have asked her to demo sex acts on their husband, while some wives grant their eager hubbies a hall pass to pay Bentley a visit. Some ladies say, I don't always want to be involved in this, but I want to know who you are. I want to approve of you, and I'm going to let him come and see you, said the 46-year-old intimacy educator who earns a whopping $500,000 per year for his services. I mean, I'm thinking about this thing, and I'm like, you know, she probably makes more money than she did in her whore days. So outside the bedroom, Bentley, who sees up to 10 clients per week, supports her customers emotionally and gives them tips for maintaining a healthy sex life and consequently their marriage. You got weird teeth. I don't know. I think that basically this is just another way for somebody to actually do something legally, and she's kind of washed up to doing it legally or illegally anyway. I just don't know what kind of, it didn't really say about what her counseling experience is or her education background is. People are usually nervous, so I have to do my job at making them feel very comfortable at easing them into it. I'm kind of like a guide, she said, noting that she wants the women to feel comfortable and confident. Okay. I'm very affectionate physically and emotionally towards the wife always.
if she's feeling very good, then there's good, the mood is elevated, and we have a really good time. The husband is very grateful for the experience. Well, no shit. While Bentley lacks official, here we go. Here, that's exactly what I was looking for. While Bentley lacks official counseling qualifications, she has a master's degree in education and obtained much of her X-rated tricks while working in Nevada's Moonlight Bunny Ranch, the legal brothel. Like I just said, like it to me, you know, it's just like, well, she's like, hey, I used to be able to like, you know, garner a lot more money in these prostitution dens. Now I'm not, so I'm just gonna say I'm a counselor and do this. Having a master's in education has nothing to do at all. I have a master's in public affairs. It has nothing to do with all, anything. I mean, it doesn't mean that makes me a sex counselor. I mean, a lot of times I feel myself as a counselor because I think there's a lot of people that are very stupid, doing a lot of stupid decisions, but that's neither here nor there. And then I just don't get it. I mean, like, I just, you know, whatever. But her teeth are weird, actually. The weirdest part is her teeth. Anyway. The self-proclaimed sex. I'm surprised she's able to do this, like, in Idaho. I mean, I just don't know how she can get away with it. I mean, I thought maybe at least she was a, you know, certified clinician or something, but I mean, it sounds like she's making a shit ton of money just by being a whore, you know? And, you know, it works out. I mean, I'm not here to, you know, break anybody's, you know, what the hell's that thing they used to always say? Like the, I don't know. Like, you know, you watch the movies like back in the 50s and 60s and talk a lot about China or something like that. And they have their like a rice bowl or something like that. But they had a word for it. I don't know. Anyway, I'm not here to break a rice bowl or something. But anyway, the self-proclaimed sex therapist announced unfair women who refuse to fill their partner's sexual desires. I know there are a lot of sexless relationships out there with a lot of unhappy men, she says. But explaining to the male clients will express their relationship with discontent. It's not an option to get married to a man and then turn around and say, oh, sorry, I'm not into sex anymore. Too bad for you, he said. Well, that's kind of true. I get that. It's not fair, but I see it all the time. There's tons of that out there, and they're not really happy. I don't shame them if they're going to go to a provider. But steamy sex lives are lives, excuse me, I guess steamy sex lives are also fostered outside the sheets. Bentley advised her clients to keep up their physique, which she claims can increase libido. So don't be a big old fat ass. That's basically what she's saying. Because if you are, you know, it's going to lower people's desires or libido or whatever. The more athletic you are, the more sex you want to have, the more you feel confident, aroused, explained Bentley, a fitness fanatic herself. While she recommends men practice sit-ups to shrink their big gut, she claims restrict she while she which she claims restricts blood flow, she also gives advice to both parties. Stretch and do yoga regardless of who puts in more work in the bedroom. Okay. I don't know. Bentley applauds her brave clients for working towards a healthier relationship. Couples who have sessions with me are the coolest in the world because they understand the importance of sexuality in the relationship as part of maintaining a healthy marriage, she said. When you're forthcoming, you're with your sexuality and your needs, that's a healthy thing. I'm pretty sure she charges more now than she was charged when she was younger and she's getting plowed. I mean, it's just me, so I'm thinking. And also, I don't know, we got a little bit of time left. Yeah, we got a little bit of time left. Here's something very, very odd. I have no idea what the hell this is about, but let's read it. Where there's fire, there's smoke. An 87-year-old man who went to the emergency room for shortness of breath after inhaling thick smoke from a forest fire over several hours. What came next was sort of out of science fiction movie. Thick black branch-like plugs were observed in the unidentified patient's windpipe and lungs. Very weird. His case was detailed in last week the New England Journal of Medicine. The man was put on a ventilator as doctors evaluated his airways because he was only able to take short, shallow breaths and had dangerously low blood oxygen levels. The doctors diagnosed the plugs as bronchial cast, a symptom of a rare and severe condition called plastic bronchitis.
The cast tend to appear in the trachea and the bronchial tree or air passages of the lung, which resemble tree branches. Compounds of mucus and cellular material, they take on a rubbery or chalk-like texture and are typically white, tan, or beige in appearance. This respiratory compounds of mucus and cellular material, they take on a rubbery or chalk-like texture and are typically

The lymphatic system typically soaks up the excess fluid in the organs and returns it to the bloodstream. The lymph fluid isn't flowing properly. It can leak in the airways, causing shortness of breath and difficulty breathing, chest pain, fever, and long-term wet or dry cough. Early symptoms can resemble asthma, often leading to incorrect diagnosis. Complications result in severe respiratory distress and even death. So basically, they put a camera down there and insert it to view his airways. The chest CT scans or MRI lymphatic images are used to detect the casts, which are then loosened and removed. To confirm the location of the leaks, the doctors may use blue bronchoscopy, where such a blue dye is injected into the thoracic duct of the body's largest lymphatic vessel. Further treatments depend on underlying conditions. It's just very weird. The general outlook for the plastic bronchitis is good if caught early. The 87-year-old patient who was discharged a week after battling pneumonia and his breathing returned to normal by 2-week follow-up. Yeah, it's pretty crazy. That's some weird stuff. You don't want that. I mean, that's very odd. All right, and we have a few more stories, but let me see what I really okay, there's all right, I got two more for you. We'll end with the ending, but let's start with this one here because this is a mystery. All right, so there's a lot of things these drivers are experiencing, and they don't really know what the hell's going on. Where there's no smoke, there's fire. Drivers have been racking their brains after finding mysterious burn marks in their car, despite the fact that they don't even smoke cigarettes. These burning questions came to light via Instagram video catch fire online. Okay. Yeah, it is very weird. I mean, looking, and it goes on top of the visor, and it goes on the back. It's very odd. It's like something was placed on it. But let's see what it's about. This person says she stayed at a hotel at the beach, and the next morning the mark was there on her visor, said content creator and humorist Jason K. Perrigan in the clip. Said he pointed to the screenshot and Reddit post in question, which shows a scorch streak traversing the sunshade as if someone sliced across it with a laser. Other examples included a long black burn mark that ran across the entire head lining of the car, and another that melted through the visor like acid blood from alien movies. Okay, another alien reference. They're apparently so common that many people are falsely accused of smoking in the car because they return burn marks like that, per period. Said there's a kid saying that his parents accused him of smoking because the burn marks in the seat, exclaimed the Instagrammer who was the former executive editor for crack.com. The thing is, like, usually when you got a burn mark, it's small. Like, I mean, you're not gonna go over there and try to burn the whole damn. It's like if you're smoking a cigarette, like in cigarette falls or ash falls, it's gonna make a small circular burn. It's not gonna make something very long. This is just like, somebody trying to intentionally do it. But I think I found the culprit. All right, you ready? Okay, you ready? Says, what caused these charred cars? Leaving a reflective surface in your car on a sunny day, per the clip. Paragon explained that HT2O container left in a vehicle is the perfect tool for focusing sunlight like a magnifying glass, melting and burning the interior of people's whips with the beam. I don't know what the hell whip is. These firewater fiascos are so prevalent. Are so prevalent that fire departments do demonstrations of the phenomenon, showing that you can set a piece of paper alight with nothing more than a bottle of water, the sun, and a few minutes. However, not all these marks are caused by hydration vessels. As Peregrine pointed out, the long sealant scorching burn marks were results of leaving a makeup mirror in the passenger seat. Wow. And he put sufficiently reflective surface will provide this destructive beam, said the social media star, adding that the moral is very easy to build a death ray. And no, it's very easy to build death ray. Redditors said they were quick to relay their own tales of how this seemingly innocuous object nearly sparked a deadly fire. My mom did it with a CD, recall.

1. The sun came up at a low angle and was focused by a magnifying lamp over their desk and burned up a file box, said another. The smoke alarm kept the house from burning down, but it's a good thing someone was home to notice it and put it out. Well, the smoke alarm doesn't do anything. Just told somebody, hey, look, there's a fire. The third guy wrote, we had a small decorative glass ball with air bubbles in it. When dusting, I found a dime-sized scorch mark behind it. And perhaps the craziest example, which was referred to in a video, a house in Wisconsin nearly burned down in 2021 due to a crystal ball that was left in direct sunlight. Commenter pointed out this incident is why magic shops keep these so-called divination tools covered in cloth. Yeah, that is true. You always see them pop like a cloth on it, like, you know, and they're not using it. And I guess it's because of that more than any kind of weird, you know, something from the beyond. All right, and our final story comes to us about, hey, look, you ever like to go to sleep for a long time and not ever wake up? Well, now you know what happens when that happens. New research reveals that common visions arise in days before death. Researchers from Ascendia, USL, IRCCS, Di Reggio, Emilia, surveyed 239 Italian palliative care professionals, hospital volunteers, nurses, and psychologists about the end-of-life dream visions, ELDVs, and their terminally ill patients shared with them. Results published in the Journal of Death Studies, well, that's something we got to look up now, shows, I heard either a Journal of Death Studies, shows that certain themes and images emerge in the final stages of life. All right. ELDVs carry an important relational potential, the team explained. Okay. Talking about ELDVs allows patients to approach otherwise unspeakable topics, though a symbolic mode of expression bypassing the obstacles of rational language, which can instead trigger defensive reactions such as denial. A dream is a sequence of images, thoughts, emotions, and sensations that our mind generates while we sleep. All of us dream every night. Dreaming, well, unless, you know, you can't fall asleep, then you can't. Dreaming is believed to help us process our emotions, store memories, strengthen neutral connections, reduce stress, solve problems, and think creatively. Vivid dreams happen when most of often during rapid eye movement, REM stage, or the band, sleep stage, when the brain is particularly active. Some people, especially women, said they were able to recall their dreams more often during COVID-19 pandemic, which researchers attributed to greater stress, depression, and sleep disruption. I was working the whole damn time, and I actually was working overtime workout. So, anyway, in this sense, I never had a day off of COVID or Corona. We could extrapolate that terminal illness triggers this kind of stress, depression, and sleep disruptions that could intensify dream recall. So, basically saying if you stress out, you're probably going to remember your dreams more. So that's why they're kind of leading to this thing. Indeed, many of those on the brink of death reported vivid dreams of being reunited with departed loved ones. Others experienced visions associated with liminality and transition, such as bright light, doorways, and staircases. Researchers maintain that dream images may function as kind of psychological relief for soon-to-be-departed, and that comforting dreams of lost loved ones, in particular, could be viewed as psycho-spiritual coping mechanisms. Huh. All right. Well, one professional recounted a patient who dreamed of her husband saying, I'm waiting for you. Interpreting this as a sign of inner peace and acceptance of death, said the team. Another patient remembered a dream that when she was climbing barefoot toward an open door filled with light. Still others recalled serene dreams filled with shooting symbols such as white horse galloping along the shoreline. It wasn't all pale ponies, soft-speaking ghosts, and white light, however. Some patients recounted deeply disturbing visions such as a monster with the face of their mother dragging them down. Yikes. Experts believe dreams of the nature, of this nature
are a sign of conflict and reflect a fear of death and or for letting go of life. Distressing visions might indicate unmet clinical or emotional needs, the study said. Ultimately, the reason for these visions remains unclear and, according to researchers, warrants deeper and further consideration. While many studies have focused on visions encountered by those who have had near-death experiences, this is the first scholarship centered on, let's go back, the sleep visions of the terminally ill. Despite the prevalence and relational significance, ELDVs still lack a clear cultural and clinical understanding, said research team leader Melissa Rabiti. Patients often hesitate to disclose them due to fear of ridicule, judgment, or being perceived as confused, and many may minimize their importance when they do share them and call them big wussies. I didn't have that. I added that part. Still, ELDVs overlap with imagery reported by those who survived near-death experiences. According to a recent study, participants described seeing tunnels, bright lights, star carousels, loved ones, and sometimes cosmic or geometric patterns. I remember my cousin was about to die, and the day he was about to die, like this is my aunt said, he was sitting in the room, and he was kind of talking to somebody, and he's just like, you know, and he was almost out of it, and he was sitting there, and they were talking about, like, you know, something, and he said, he told her, it's like, well, don't you see this or anything, and then he's like, what, and then he said, it's a bunch of people here that are gathered, like, at a party, and there's this one guy that's dressed in a suit. And the guy's dressed in the suit, it's like a tuxedo or something, like, you know, just very formal. At this party, has red eyes. And so then later on, he went in the bedroom and he died. So, I mean, you know, like, I mean, I don't know. Like, I mean, if maybe it was a party taking him to hell, I don't know, you know. Or maybe, you know, it's like this thing saying, like, maybe, you know, he just felt that he had an unrequited life or something. I don't know. It was a very, very weird time. All right, this is Unexplained Radio Network, unexplainedradio.com. Appreciate everybody that joined us. I didn't have a lot of chance to look at the chat room. I kind of like went a lot of time talking about Luna the Congresswoman and everything else like that, and then all of her little stuff. Mystical Stranger, hi, how's it going? Well, you can actually assign yourself names in the chat room, too. You can click on your name and give a temporary one. You can log in. You can make your own login, stuff like that. All right, well, everybody, I appreciate you for joining us tonight. It's been a lot of fun. It's a great time. Thank you for joining us here at Garland, the Great Republic of Texas. 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Coming up next is a brand-new episode and a special episode of Unexplained Love. 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I'll see you guys later.

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This is Garland in the Great Republic of Texas. You are in Garland. You are in Casper. And, we are here. This is another night. This is the 25th, Christmas in June, 2026. And we got a lot of weird tales to tell you. 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Go in chat room. Chat away with the chatter. It's right there on the first screen you come to. Just scroll down a bit. And if you're so daring and absolutely fascinating, give us a call on the wild card line. The wild card line number is 469-893-0054. 469-893-0054. International callers plus 1-469-893-0054. Another thing is that, yes, earlier tonight, it's probably going to happen next week. It couldn't happen tonight, but it's all right. There will be a debut of another show. The new show will start off at 8 p.m. Central Standard Time, 9 p.m. Eastern. The Harold Hirth will start, and looks like it's going to be about 2 hours. We got it down for 2 hours right now. Anything else changes, we'll keep up to date with that. But then it'll be followed by Blue Nights, and then followed by the Unexplained Love Show here at UnexplainedRadioNetwork.com. 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And if you're so inclined to actually want to place a show on the Unexplained Radio Network, unexplainedradio.com. If you could do a show for about 45 weeks a year out of 52, and you're absolutely fascinating, and your topic is absolutely fascinating as well, then give us a connect. 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As soon as you push menu, you look towards your right, what do you see? We need hosts and we need shows. Join us, send us an email, we get it sent, or just contact us via the email. You could be talking about plants mating. As long as it's absolutely fascinating, you're absolutely riveting, it'll be great. But just give it a shot. Who the hell knows? You may actually have some. Join us, send us an email, we get it sent, or just contact us via the email. You could be talking about plants mating. As long as it's absolutely fascinating, you're absolutely riveting, it'll be great. But just give it a shot. Who the hell knows? You may actually have some really good idea. You may think it sucks, but hey, our ideas suck too. And that's the reason why we're doing them. So, that being said, let's get started here. Join us in the chat room, like I said, on explainrail.com. You can go there and just chat away. Or give us a call on the wildcard line. Now, you ever wondered that husband of yours, is he cheating on me or something going on?

is he just gay? All right, well, these women found out that their husbands were gay, and very gay. So, without further ado, let's get started. This one comes from Jones Kamiya. This was just a few days ago. Number one, we got into an argument after I seen someone text his phone asking if the head was good. I called to curse the lady out, and it indeed was a gentleman. Ooh, all right. That one threw you for a loop, didn't it? So, I mean, first off, like, it says, if the head was good. I mean, he could probably explain that off. So then I got hit in the head the other day, somebody just saying, like, hey, my friend at work, my dude friend, Bob, he wanted to know if my head was okay after getting hit in the head so voraciously. And then she calls, and it's Bob, and everything's cool. She's like, oh, it's just Bob. Whatever. But, unfortunately, you know, he did have a good excuse, and she thought it was a lady, and then when he calls, like, oh, man, I didn't know you were gay. All right, these all come from a few days ago. It's only, like, the 3rd of June, so. Ariel Moria writes, he forgot that IG shows the pics he likes. Instagram shows the pics you like. It does? I did not know that. I never like anybody else's pictures, so I guess I'm cool. So, I just, like, look at it, and I'm like, that's fine. So he just basically seeing a bunch of dongs, and he's like that dong, like that dong, like that dong, like that dong, like that dong. I mean, you know, if he likes dongs, he likes dongs. If I see a nice vag, I'm like that vag, like that vag. I gotta do that on Instagram, but I just always forget to put like. I just, like, whack off to that vag, whack off to that vag. Anyway, I don't really look at Instagram much. Yuri Lena, or Lena, number 3, wrote, he admitted that he just couldn't treat women right. Then one day I read his journal. I thought it was a journal for all his raps and incomplete songs. And he had written an entire poem about him battling with his sexuality because he couldn't understand why he liked boy hips. Well, he likes boy hips. I mean, he either likes, you know, he's either catching or pitching, you know. I mean, he's got to find the right bandana. That's all he's got to find. All right, number 4. He was, that's the old term. He was, Dunaway Mama. All right, he was mean and hateful to all women. Ended up catching him at gay bars, watching gay porn, etc. Yeah, that is a weird trait. I'm not going to say all gay guys that go with women have this, but I've seen it. Every time I see a guy that's overly, you know, the guy's bitchy to women, like just an asshole to women, you always got to kind of think, what is behind that? And sometimes it's because they hate themselves, you know. They hate the fact they got to be around women. The whole thing is like, and I do always bring that story up about a good friend of mine who's a lesbian, and she said that she was married before, and I always say it, said that she loves women, she wants to be women, but she understands it. She said, like, hey, look, women bring a lot of drama to the plate, and so she hates that, but she wished they were more like guys in that regard, so, you know, and so I guess the guy's like, man, you know, them dudes, they got nice hips. They ain't bringing a lot of lip. They bring them all, unless they put on your wang, I guess, you know. But I could totally see that. I mean, the hard part, as I always thought, is that if you're in a relationship, if you really don't mind, like, if you think that, like, it's the bee's knees, the gay sex and everything, that's great, man. I mean, you know. And if you find, like, another guy that's kind of like you, that's cool. I just always, you know, when you find, my uncle was gay, and he was the effeminate male. And I'm like, I didn't really, you know, like, I knew gay guys, but I didn't really, like, follow, like, gay relationships as much. I knew more lesbian stuff, so that's the thing. So, and other people, you know, there's not even people, you just don't pay attention. And so, and there was a lot of other guys there too, but it always seemed like there was somebody who was kind of a little bit more masculine, or there was another person who was a little bit more feminine, or there was somebody who was dead feminine, and there was somebody who was dead masculine. And I was thinking to myself, as a kid,
If I happen to be gay, I'm not like extremely masculine, but I am the masculine side. And no offense, it's just I'm just, just generalities. We're just saying that. I probably would want to be with another masculine dude, but I guess it's because, everybody takes their roles because they want to show and prove what they like, what they want to do, what they want to give, what they want to receive. Because it is kind of hard. It's like with a woman and a man, you kind of okay. Well, you're getting. I'm the pitcher. You're the catcher. With men, it's a little bit more difficult, and that's the reason why the bandana system came out. We were joking about earlier, but also, mannerisms is a good way. But the problem is when if you have a man that acts too effeminate, it starts falling in that line of what the other woman said. And so, like, I like the fact that men don't carry a lot of drama. And if you start bringing a lot of drama to the, pornorama, it's going to be a lot of problems. So, I would be like more like the Brokeback Mountain guys. I mean, that'd be me. I'd be like, I can't quit you. I'm just saying, I don't know. As a kid, that's what I always thought. I was like, why don't you just, We had a, he had a guy he was with a long time. No, this guy named Bobby. Don Bobby Don, yeah, Bobby Don. And I gotta say, man, I gotta say, there was, if you, I would say there were probably people in that guy's family wouldn't have thought that guy was gay. He was pretty gay. But he was very masculine, very masculine gay guy. So that's what I say. So, But my uncle wasn't. He was very, very feminine. Then he finally got with another guy that was very feminine too. Unfortunately, it was a long time back, so my uncle passed away from AIDS, and so did Bobby Don. The last guy he's with, I don't know what happened to him. We hadn't followed up. Yeah, sorry, downer note there. But hey, they live their lives the way they want to live their lives. My uncle actually married a woman too. That's the funny thing. I mean, him. I can see Bobby Don marrying five or six women, but not my uncle. My uncle was a guy that like when he was younger, a lot of women liked him because, he was he was a decent looking man. I remember like my grandma, she would say he was a Singer Harris man because the Singer Harris guy was supposed to be some hot dude. And, so he would get hot chicks. And he's a guy that likes shopping for clothes. So women are like, oh my God, he's so great. He likes shopping for clothes, too. And he had one chick and that he married. And her name was Dawn. I really don't. I remember going to their apartment. I was very fucking young, man. I'm telling you. I do remember going over there once. And I do remember they argued a lot. I don't remember if he was very hateful to women. I don't think he was. He just argued a lot. He'd argued a lot about anybody, so it didn't really matter. He argued with my grandma. My grandma, I loved arguing too. It was a profession to her. But a funny thing was is that like my other my cousin actually said about her, he said she was extremely hot. And I saw a picture of her later and I was like, oh yeah. She was very hot, but I mean, she was nothing more than a beard, man. I'm telling you, And back those days, you were a real beard. You weren't just somebody dating somebody, they married you. And so, he really didn't want to have a wife. He didn't want to have kids. Didn't want to, might want to have kids. I don't know. Shit, I never asked. And but the cool thing was about him was he was the only one that decided that he wanted to get away from the family, and he did. He did. He just said, "Fuck this, I'm out of here." So it's kind of you gotta respect that. It was a really weird time, I gotta say, and I'm just gonna go on a tangent here because this is something too. There was a thing I read the other day. It said like the majority of people don't believe there should be gay or lesbian marriage or something like that. Whatever the poll was, they don't believe in it. And I said, well, the wording on that's kind of weird because it says believe in it. It didn't say it couldn't be legal. Legal would make me worry more because the thing is that it would never, you got to think about this. Take yourself out of it for a second. Take politics out of it. Okay, if you're not married to somebody, if you're not family with them, you're not anybody. Back when my uncle was basically dying of a lot of different things, and then he got tired of living. He didn't want to take more pills, and
Bobby Don was a man at the very end. He didn't want to take pills, and he died a lot younger. He's like, fuck this. I'd rather just end it all. Anyway, the point is that my uncle, he did live on for about 9 more years after Bobby Don passed away. But the thing is that with him, when he was in the hospital, this was before you could get married, this side or the other, being gay, his significant other, his partner, which, they may have got married. I don't know. You can't understand. I mean, now you can't just say, well, because people are together, they would have got married. Now I don't know that shit. But the thing was, he had no right to go into that room. I mean, not by our standards, by the hospital standards. The hospital standards basically, this was the thing. It's like when they brought him to this hospital, it was actually a pretty nice hospital. And then they had to move him to another area because he had the AIDS. And they found that out. They just, oh, shit. And they didn't take him that long to find that out. They moved him to another area. It still was a nice area, but they had to move him. But the thing was, is the only people that were allowed to visit him were family. So I could visit him. I don't know how the hell they. Back then, I don't know what the fuck. I mean, I know I've been to hospitals and I've seen other people, and so. But back then, they were like, no, you're not going to be able to get in unless your family. So we had to be there so that his boyfriend, partner, or whatever the hell you want to say, could see him. And they were out in Fort Worth, and we were like on the other side of Dallas. So, I mean, it wasn't like we're going to be there all the time. And so it was really distressing to see that because that's the thing that's the difference between marriage can give you. Not only that, he had a life insurance policy or something, and a lot of things that were in his name, and he gave them to my mother so my mother could give it to the guy that he was with. Because there was the life insurance. No, there was. I think he gave directly the other stuff, the basic things to him through the will, because that doesn't matter. But the life insurance was one of those things. So my mother got the money and then just, wasn't taxed, went to that guy. So that's the thing. It's like when you say, like I understand if you don't want to believe in gay marriage, you don't believe, you can do what the fuck you want to do. I don't give a fuck about that. But when you talk about like whether somebody who can or not, I mean, you got to think it's like it really denies them a lot of different things. I mean, it's one thing when your boyfriend and girlfriend, you can't go see your girlfriend because she's in the hospital or whatever the hell, and you're not really married to her, but their family could or something. But and again, this I've been to hospitals where his friends and you can go there and stuff, and it's weird. It's like back then they were just saying, no, you can't. I don't know what the fuck for, but yeah. And so there's that. So, but now, like, everybody can get married, and then they're all like, oh, God, I wish we still couldn't get married. I'm joking. That's an old joke. But it is what it is. There's so many people out there. They want to live their own lives the way they want to live. And the one main libertarian aspect I have in me is that. You only get one life. Live it the way you want to live it. Nobody should tell you what you should have to do during your life. I don't really care. And I think majority of people are like that. Majority of people don't care if you want to dress up like women's clothing and you're a man, or they say you're a man, or whatever the fuck, or you want to be a woman. Nobody gives a shit about this stuff. And that's great. That's the way it should be. People shouldn't give a shit about other people. I mean, that's the case. They shouldn't give a shit about me. They shouldn't give a shit about you. They shouldn't give a shit about anybody. And thus, when you don't give a shit, there you go. It's like I say, the more you get further with not caring. When you care about something, you screw up. But when you don't care, you're better off at it. You ever think about it? It's like the things you care too much about, you mess up on. If you want to like, if you care to make the right turn the right way, this, that, whatever, you can't care too much. You have to basically be open to not caring, and that is the secret to a lot of different things. It's about not caring. It's like, whatever happens, happens. It's like relationships. If you care too much in a relationship, you're probably going to end up destroying the relationship because you're going to be on top of that person's ass all the time, trying to see what you can do for them, and they're going to get annoyed and they're not going to be around you. Or you get jealous or whatever. That's another form of annoyance, and it can develop into something much worse, but yeah, that's the way it is. But as far as you goes, that if you just kind of like, I don't really care, go do your own thing, whatever, I'll do my own thing. It's not that I don't care for you, it's just I don't care what you do. You just go do it, it's all right. I mean, I'm not gonna like be on your ass about like, well, I don't know if you should really do that.
That's the way you should be with life. You should be, just I don't care. And so when you see somebody else that they want to live their own life, well, don't care. I don't care. Now, I granted there are certain, and I get it. Like, people are gonna say, well, hey, what about trans and locker rooms or this out of the other or bathrooms or sports? These are all different topics to tackle differently. I'm just talking about if somebody wants to dress up like something and love somebody in a certain way, I have no business in that. But again, since I don't understand, I have no business in that. I don't care. I tolerate it. And tolerate just means you allow it to pass and you just don't even say anything. You're like, hey, motherfucker, I don't care. It's your thing. Whatever floats your boat. But the big thing is, don't come bitching at me because I said the wrong fucking pronoun. I'm not gonna remember all your fucking pronouns. I'm not gonna remember everybody's pronouns. I think pronouns are the stupidest goddamn thing in the world. That's why I call everybody guys. Hey guys, how's it going? 15 girls, and I say, hey, y'all guys doing all right tonight? Because, and somebody can say, like, I've heard that before, like somebody else had mentioned and said, well, if you say guys too much, they'll say, well, that you're attributing masculine tendencies to them. I said, guys doesn't attribute jack shit to nobody. Guys can be anything. And I guess called you a dude or a dudette, Dudes does. Guys don't. Guys just some guy who wants to blow up a fucking building. Guy Fox. All right. And just because he happened to be a man, I don't know. He could have been a trans man. I don't know. I didn't ask him. He may have been born and gender identified as a man. It was a woman. So don't fuck with me. Don't fuck with me. All right, fuck with me. I don't give a shit. Call in. Fuck with me. Go in the chat room. Fuck with me. I don't care. No, I just, I mean, I, like I say, like, nobody should care who you love. Nobody should, they shouldn't make fun of your thing. You shouldn't make fun of their thing. And I say, like, also the trans bathrooms. People, the trans sports thing, I have my own take on it. And my take on it is this. The United States has developed a system of sports. And anybody can participate in it. And then eventually they realize, hey, women aren't participating in these sports because every time they do, they're not as good as the guys. They give up really easy because of that. So they made a second tier sports, which became women's sports. But doesn't mean that as a woman, you can't compete in the men's sports. So thus, there is really no men's. I always say there's no men's sports. If you're good enough, you're going to be in there. It's just the top tier and the secondary tier. And the secondary tier is because. And it is, that's pretty biological. So, I mean, it is what it is. So, I agree with Mo on the bathroom situation. It should be stand-ups and sit-downs. So, I also do believe the thing is that if like we should name our prisons, if you got a vagina, you go to one. If you got a penis, you go to the other. Because it's all about fitting the right hole in the right socket. And, what I mean by that is, if you had an operation and you got a vagina, then by all means, go with the women. What does it matter? If you haven't had a vagina and you just grew some hair out and stuff, it's kind of hard to tell because you got to think about it. And even as a guy that wants to be a trans woman, you have to realize, even if you're serious about it, for every one person serious about it, there's going to be some other person out there, or 10 people that are serious about it, or 100 people are serious about it. There's going to be some guy that's a pedophile, or there's going to be some guy that wants to rape women or wants to masturbate in front of women or whatever the deal is, that's going to use your issue to advance their cause. So that's why, and I say that's why I think people are worried. I think that's the case. I think they're more worried about the guy that wants to check out chicks and just uses that as an excuse than real trans people. Most real trans, and that's the funny thing I've noticed too, is like a lot of trans people that they've actually started, I don't, it seemed like they were doing this to begin with, but they gave up on saying they're a woman or a man. They just say, I'm a trans woman or a trans man. But they will say they're a cis couple if they're with the opposite sex based on, I just said, trans woman, trans man. I think that it's all that other stuff, the rhetoric, usually a lot of those things like, no, they're women, they're men, they're this, that, and the other, and you got to expect that. A lot of that heavy, hard-handed rhetoric is not even from them. It's from a lot of other people that have nothing to do with it. They want to call themselves allies. I call themselves Karens. But Karens and Kents and stuff like that. If you want to help somebody and get their voice out, hand them a microphone. Let them talk.
You stand back. Don't talk for other people. They got their own goddamn voice, all right? You know, and it's like, well, I'm giving, I always like that one. I'm using my white privilege to go out. They can't speak. I mean, I don't want to hear from your dumbass. I want to hear from them. I want to hear from the people that it affects it. And I'm not going to, and I understand that. You know, it's like you can have 1,000 people and 1,000 different opinions. I'm one of them, all right? And I mean, I'm definitely not going to be the mainstream one, but I tell you, and you know, like, but at least you're a little bit closer to it. You're a little bit closer to it. Right? If I got some crazy white woman telling me I'm going to speak on the behalf of said other people, that I'm like, okay, I'm not even listening to you. You're full of shit. Just shut the fuck up. But the other person, even if the other person does not represent the majority in no way, shape, form, or fashion, at least that's one of the other people, you know. So let's just calm it down a bit. And like I say, I do really believe that the vast majority of people just want to live their life the way they want to live it. They want to have their sexuality, they want to have it, and they want to love who they want to love. And that, and I don't think anybody should be against that. All right. That's my little talk for you. But again, like, don't fucking beat anybody's head down if they're just, like, trying to be nice and they said the wrong fucking pronoun. Yeah. If they're being a dick, like I said earlier, if they're being a dick and they say, hey, what was that man doing over there with that fucking dress on? Now, fuck him. Just, you know, tell him to go fuck himself. But that's a whole other story. You know, it's very different than somebody, you know. Hell, let me tell you this. This is another part. There are a lot of times where, like, I see some guy that had, like, long hair or something. I'm like, I wonder what that chick looks like when she turns around. I'm like, ah, it's a dude. You know? For a second there, you had me. And that's not even a guy that's trying to be trans. This is a dude with long hair. Yeah, I've seen that enough times. I had long hair when I was a little bit younger. And now I won't do it because I'm older. But the other part of that is that I don't want anybody else doing what I did to that dude just like 5 days ago. Anyway, jacked off to him. Anyway, number four, I didn't have enough time. Oh, number five, excuse me. This is Danny Josie 18. I'm getting way behind her. When we were driving down the street on a cold day, and I see a guy jogging down the street with his shirt off, I said, look at this guy. His shirt's off too soon for all that. He says, where? And damn, near had us in an accident because he swerved the car so hard, turning his neck so fast to look out the window at the shirtless man. Well, you know, maybe it was a hot guy. Yeah, there you go. I mean, well, He could have done the whole thing where, like, dudes do. They're like, oh, my God, she has. That's so disgusting that he's taking his shirt off. He shouldn't be doing that. I'm going to take a picture of this so I can show other people on how horrible this is. Anyway. I digress. All right, moving on. Number six. Manzanas naranjas. Okay. Yeah, apples and oranges there. The day I met his mother, at around 4 month mark, she told me that she thought her son was gay. Yeah, that's a pretty good indication. But, you know, she may be saying that about everybody. She probably just says, you know, I thought my mailman was gay. I thought the Amazon guy was gay. I mean, maybe she just says that about everybody, you know. So, I mean, hey. Or maybe he's gay. Who the fuck knows, you know. Yeah, seven. Soraya Vashti. He had his email open. And the first thing I saw was Guy Thug Dating. Okay. Then I checked more emails and Reddit sends you stuff you search up. And it literally said how to come out of the closet. I never confronted him. I just broke up with him. Oh, excuse me, Gay Thug Dating. Oh, he's gay. I didn't know that. Gay Thug Dating. I thought it was Guy Thug Dating. Well, yeah, same thing. You're dating some dudes, you know, or whatever.
Like as I said, guys apply to everybody, so who the hell knows? I mean, this really did quantify it for me. Gay thug. The thing is, I think I would be more the thug part. I'd be like, what the fuck does the thug part mean? I mean, you know, that would kind of put a wrinkle on it at all. And yes, but it is what it is. Number eight. This is Izzy Does It 1226. Thank you. This is on the 4th day of June. Okay. When his hairdresser randomly sent him a booty pic at 11 p.m., he lied his way out of it, and I stayed 4 more years. Wow. Well, my thing is this, okay? How many people have their hairdresser or barber or whatever the fuck you want to call it, in your phone, and you're texting them? You may have the number of the shop, but you really don't have the, that's a, I mean, that's a dead giveaway right there. And especially, and then if I got an ass pic from my barbershop person, I'd be happy because it's some hot chick. But if it's a dude, I'd be like, well, it better be a hot ass because I'm not gonna go see that guy again if he's not. All right, number nine. Intuitively, Neff. Okay, hypersexual and consistently cheating and blaming it on ADHD. I went through my laptop and found out on Twitter where he was logged in. Okay. I don't understand how the hell ADHD is fucking you over, anyway. I mean, it's a weird excuse. Ruth Alea. Number 10, every time we went to Web WeHo, every time we went to WeHo, what the fuck is that? Or, oh, and a predominantly a queer space. Okay, so it's like the gayborhood in your neighborhood. Okay. He would grab onto me tight. Okay. All of a sudden, he was into the public affection with me, and he cheated on every woman he had horribly. So why would he grab you tighter when he was going to the gay area of town? That doesn't really make sense to me. I would think that he would just basically like act like you're not even with him. That's just me, but I mean, I'm thinking that, that's what would be the move. Because, you don't want like I how many times like, somebody went to some place and then they didn't want to like be seen that they're dating, but they want to like go date other people or something. And they try to play it off or walk out the other way, or maybe it's like some ex and they don't want to be seen with it. It's weird. All right. This one, I don't know the name here, but it looks like it says, to me, it looks like the Arab Aima. Okay, so I may be completely wrong on that, but anyway, sorry if I butchered that. It was from the 8th of June. Number 11. The way that man sat there catching shrimp at the hibachi table and letting him pour the dang vodka into his mouth while make eye contact was the moment I knew my ex-husband was tripping. Okay, yes, that I would say him making eye contact instead of looking at the vodka going, I would say that's all weird, okay, but I do understand that. I mean, years ago, I went to the place called, the old place they used to have the Benihanas. They would do some weird stuff, but I don't know about them pouring vodka down your throat, but whatever. But yeah, definitely you would be looking at the vodka entering your mouth, not so much the guy's eyeballs. Number 12, Malakaya Optima. Number, this is from the 5th of June at 12. Nothing I did in the bedroom was right or good enough for him. He was angry about something all the time. See, this is the thing I don't really get either. You would think that at least like, I mean, this no disrespect here, but I mean, you would think that like blowjobs and anal, they would be really happy with the woman. They would say, well, that's my go-to, and vaginal, not so much. Because, and the reason why I say that is because you look at the individuals that go to prison. Then when they're in prison, they say, like they go over there, and if they're like the ones that are like either they're initiating or they're with somebody or they're just out and out raping somebody, they'll say they're prison gay and the other person's gay. And the other person's gay because
Well, in their theory, in their head, because they're getting it, and they're getting banged, whereas the other guy just happens to be prison gay because he can't get regular banging because he's in prison, so thus the prison gay term. I don't agree with the terminology. I think that you're just. And then when they get out in the real world, they participate in a lot of butt sex with ladies. And I'm like, dude, you're obviously gay. I mean, why don't you just give up the charade, you know? But that's what I was thinking. I was like, why wouldn't, you know, he's saying you don't, he nothing's good enough. Why wouldn't he just like say, well, let's just move to that, at least while like I'm using you as a beard. Or, you know, not do anything at all, I guess. I don't know. I mean, you can still get blows. I mean, dude, come on, you know? I mean, if a dude can do it, a chick can do it. Yeah. Whatever. Glowing My Way, number 13. He jokingly told me that he was attracted to men, but had never acted on it. Okay, that's a weird joke. All right. He was never in the mood. He went 4 to 5. Sounds like that Family Guy once, too. He had like Lois and everything, and there was like the King of England. Oh, no, man. Can't have sex now. This is the table. It's where we just watch it. All right. And he went 4 to 5 months without sex, which was very unusual. And he would always act strangely whenever he saw a guy character on a show or a movie. He's also very religious. Yeah, that's a weird one. That whole combination of the religious aspect. I mean, sometimes people are just genuinely religious, but it is a good place to go to not point out that you're religious. If you ever remember the old Larry Craig speech when he was a senator from Utah, right? Or yeah, no, I think it was yeah, or Idaho. Yeah, but he was caught in a bathroom like in Minneapolis, and the police said that the type of signing he was doing was, you know, for to have sex, and they were trying to crack down on sex in the bathroom. And this again was after September 11th. So your obvious response as the senator of the United States would be like, hey, look, we send you a shit ton of money. You collect a shit ton of taxes, and the only thing you can do is sit your ass in the shitter all day looking for a guy trying to bang another guy. There are terrorists out there. That should have been the response from Larry Craig. Instead, the response was, there was toilet paper, and I needed to reach it from the next stall over, and, I am not gay, and I've never been gay, and nobody's gonna say it. And that's when you knew old Larry Craig was pretty damn gay, because he was doing the old, oh, well, I'm a completely opposite of that, and to show you, I'm doing it. It's kind of like there's a lot of stuff out there that is, where somebody will actually just basically act straight up like they're just, you know, the most manliest or the most this, whatever the opposite of being gay in their mind is. Religion sometimes is a good cover for it because, you know, there is really, whether you want to believe it or not, and I go over there and I, you know, you see the Methodist or whatever, and they'll say, well, no, there's gay acceptance. It's like, you know, I mean, they're Bible, whatever, the Quran, whatever, they're all going to have their unacceptance of this because they're all going to go back down to the idea that sex is for procreation and everything else, and that's all it's for, and you shouldn't use it for anything else. But if you really want to be a real dick, you'd say, well, then what happens when the woman reached menopause? Y'all just give up on sex or something if you want to be a real dick. But I mean, the thing is that way, if you hide behind that, then it looks like, well, this guy couldn't be gay because he's keep talking about against it, or the guy that goes out there and then beats up all the gay kids because he's trying to cover up that he's not gay. You know, it's just, I remember that another Family Guy reference, and the one guy is like, yeah, let's just totally like pull his pants down and, you know, show that he's gay, you know, or something like that. And the idea is that, you know, it's just the other guy's trying to still hold in the closet and try to act like other people are gay, well, because he didn't want to pull out the fact that he is. That's always a weird one, but yes, it is true. It does happen a lot. Like, you know, sometimes the very religious people are the very gay people. Yep, it's unfortunate people can't be who they are, so just go out there and be who you are. And number 14. Oh man, I remember my ex-husband or my ex kept insisting. Oh, excuse me, this was a Vega 94. My ex kept insisting a threesome with his boy,
Oh, like, oh, so, his guy friend. Okay, yeah, all right. I was gonna say, fuck, that freaked me out for a second. Red flag, so I ran away from him. Fast forward 2 years later, he got exposed on the T app for being DL, down low, doing some, giving a blow to his boy. I don't know. It's just, again, be yourself. Sorry, I'm not up to my normal beat tonight. I'm just kind of wore out, but it's been a long day.

thing to fix hypersexuality because they can't do what they really want to do. Okay. Well, I mean, yeah, that's BDOT. I wouldn't doubt it. I mean, if it kind of like replicates up and all right. Number 16, Gigi Ovi, right? He would tell me about his coworkers' sexcapades, always dude on dude, dead hint, and would mention random coworker, never by name, way later on, and way later on. I connected the dots and it hit me that he was the random motherfucker, I guess, MF. Right, I'm assuming that's what it is. He also cheated a lot. He just couldn't stay loyal for the time, for the life of him. Always seeking attention from other women, which is weird. Love booming or bombing, excuse me, love bombing, the list goes on. But yeah, he thinks I don't know, and it's low key sad that he goes about destroying women because he can't just come out and admit that he likes men booty, laughing out loud. Yeah, that's the thing. I mean, just I don't get why you waste time with women if you're go I get it, like, it's maybe like you think society or your family or whatever, but I mean, like I just said, nobody gives a shit, and nobody should give a shit about you. People should not care about you. And that's what makes this country and world great. When they don't care about you, they don't give a shit about you. Because they do give a shit and care about you, they start telling you what the fuck to do. You don't want that. All right, number 17. Simply Cassie writes in. Overly sexual. The best dresser ever. Oh, and he enjoyed going to sex clubs to watch other men. So there's that, laughing out loud. Yeah, that's weird. Like, the common denominator here has been, in a lot of these, probably one out of two, is overly sexual. But yet, not wanting to have sex. And so, number 18. This one, Caitlin Nicole. Always in competition with me, overly sexual, even when I wasn't reciprocating. Had very strange sexual fantasies, abusive and degrading. Seen women as objects and a bother. Praised his male friends and was buddy-buddy with their wives in a very uncomfortable way. It's weird. I guess, like, when you're so deep into some kind of the well, basically, you're so deep into something that you want to ignore, and you're doing all these different things because you're into some kind of the well, basically, so deep something you want to ignore, and you're doing all the things you think the way other people act. Remember, I may have told you before, I remember like one Espanol time, and I moved to another person's house. It was actually two Lesbians. We're talking about everybody else's. They were gonna move to play because didn't live there, and I was gonna it while they weren't there. They actually good for free for me, which was nice. And to be there, they were gonna find, and because they already had a suspicious place to use in the city, so rent would be easier. And I'm waiting there, I got my bag, and I before I left, I'm waiting for him to come by. And there's a guy at the bar, and I pretty much, like, he was always telling this girl as a bartender, "Oh, you're so beautiful, you're so full of this and that." And I was like, "Oh, she's beautiful." I mean, actually, she like I wore down. He was just saying that, and then, like, he starts talking to some old guy. Like, that is clearly gay. I mean, he's a close about. And he was talking about, like, when phone power is a lot easier, they had a pretty great salary and all that stuff. He said he lived in his room with his sister, and his sister passed away. He slept in the room, he rented it to me cheap. He said, "Oh, she wanted to going to rent it for only 500 girls." He said, "Well, I could rent you that room for 300. You could bring some women over, everything in. It'd be great. I wouldn't bother you, or guy, or everyone." Like, yeah, so if I didn't have another person, I was like, man, or dog, this guy raided my underdrawer. As long as I don't shit ton of Benadryl, right, okay. The thing is, if it wasn't Niagara been available already, I'd be like, this guy probably can't get a bonus. I shouldn't have to worry about it. But, yeah, that was one of the hoop right there. Let's see.

Number 19, native IH. Ooh, so many red flags I ignored. One tried to pick me up night out because he'd rather pick up his homie up. When he'd come and get me, I should share a bottle. Lips touching glass and everything. Like, you're hearing set before. Second, I don't care for, the second red flag was, valued his homie's things over mine. Homie being disrespectful towards me, and I brought attention to my ex to by his side. And saying, gut feeling to me, a FR from SH. Fucking, you know, like, such as that. All right. My dad's pretty fun. Kind of about home that old Adam Sandler record thing. Homie. Homie. Yeah, that one. Anyway, I don't know what to say. You know? I just don't know why people fuck around with women if they're in fire. Number 20, Reese Fierce, 717. A long story. To pitch as possible, I'd already had my ambitions. He and best friend shared a hotel room out of town, and we told me the room two beds. When I asked the man in the front desk confirmed that it was in fact one king size bed. I wish I could tell the story, but I'd never be on here for it. I wish I could tell the whole story, but I wouldn't be here forever. Okay, a lot to say. One bed. I remember time, said this before, in San Francisco for a conference. And Dave said, hey, out there, I'm gonna hang out. All right, I got like a, you know, I only room for one day. But anyways, the whole guy, like, as long as you can, keep staying there for longer. But I got so lucky, their book saying Sunday, and this was a Friday. So, you know, like, all right, I'll just lie to them and say my mother's sick, whatever. So they stay, move my room around. So first, they had the two queen, and he wouldn't even, he'd show up at my conference. The next night, the next day, I got to move rooms. But I didn't know they would do that to me. They're just gonna let me change room. They make moves. Tell them, that's the first is because I think he was going to show later at a conference, he could pick a pee. And he then took me to a guy's bed. And I asked, well, at least he could pull out there, and they'd have a pull, and they'd put their bed to it. And I had to tell him, I said, like, this is for, you know, like, I'm going to show up, you know, give him a key, he's got a key, and that's the other pull out is for. And they're like, all right, remember, king size bed. So I got to go the next day and main bullshit story about why I got to stay, despite the fact they're booked, blah, blah, blah. The next go down there, and I said, I gotta stay, and you know, I mean, my mother's sick, I was gonna check it out the door, I wish I could leave. And he looks at the whole thing, he's like, oh, can I get it for you? One size Boo and Mr. B, let's not his last name. So Boo and Mr. B have that one side, I'm like, motherfucker. He rubbing it and saying, which about the day, I'd be pissed off. Since I was really pissed off. And he kept rubbing it, he's like, oh, you gay guy, and the guy's bit and everything else. And I, so we pulled it. We bang and pull out, but don't bang. That's just we do it. All right, 21. Tains it. All right. He was super into Andrew Tate. I know, okay, Andrew, anyway. And all the red pill nonsense, that pill nonsense. I think that's a huge play, because the root, their mind is doing all they can to impress me. I call for being fruity. He got defensive. Months later, thanked me for being a space, as I was the only person ever. I told that. After that, he was comfortable enough to explore sexuality. Well, you're safe enough, kid. He's fine. All right. Well, he broke up with her. He's like, he finally came out of the closet. Okay, good. He's supposed to realize, too. Oh, you know, that's it. Number two. Tested clothes one. Okay. Played it like a joke. He was a serial cheater. I wonder if he got a woman that was basically the size of him to clothes. Just to put in her clothes. Because that would be, yeah, I mean, that would, if I was that, I wouldn't know. I mean, a lady that's about the same size as me, so that when you wear clothes, they'll fit. Maybe even smaller than me. Anyway. Yeah, carrying himself and his clothes, looks, etc. Very much a guy's eye. Abusive towards women.

That's a, yeah. Don't have to use it to be a nice guy. Cats. Worked on cars, etc. When I found Craigslist email seeking other dudes, it's a deal. I obviously left him. He came 8 years later. Right. Did it, funny. 23, Victoria, always being competitive with me, to help me, emotionally understanding me. I gotta like, I think that's, I, as a city, I don't think it's bad. Everybody, but people want everything. People want this shit. So, you know, I'm really used to say, excel, I'm saying shit's bad. So, you know, Roosevelt's in fear, but fear itself, they wouldn't say that. They'd say everything you're including fuck here. But anyway, I gotta say, this environment is not that bad towards letting gay, bisexual, gender, anything like that. It is not as bad as people get out to sound. It would be a shit word. You could be in Uganda where they keep people out of the, a lot of shit there. But I'm saying being like the worst, being the best. But I'm saying it's not that, it's not as people out. That being said, I do think it's bad. You still have individuals at even the top of the LGBT, your second one, your G, or your first one, L. You're right at the top, feel whatever reason that probably not society is paying you down, but like family or expectations, friends, or just the people you run around with feel that you can't out and be that gay person, lesbian person you are. That's really a shame. That's a sad thing. I knew these years ago, but I'm like, you know, I know the people that have relationships, and sometimes, you know, that I guess, you know, more of them, but I mean, thought really, and that interesting, I thought, but I'll tell you this, society as a whole, become gay guy, you're in business, like one day you're hey, I'm dating, the next day, hey, I'm a guy, you ain't give a shit, alright? As long as you're rubbing in there for doing else, they're dating with one or anything else. Most people don't know who you're, most people know your sexuality. They just assume. And they assume, so fuck them. You didn't tell them anything, they should be assuming. So, goes back down to it, I do think a lot of people, the probable reason don't want to say they're gay is because they don't want to come out with their family, or want to come out with their friends, or just basically think they're supposed to be this type of person. And, maybe, you know, I don't know, maybe it's also some of the things in their head there because they think, no, no, not really. Which, really, in this here is, if you are somewhat, you're gay, you will admit, because they're just seeing the rest of it. So I just don't know why people don't just, I guess everybody has a different reason for not doing that, but I'm not saying science would push back. I think that's just the fear thing mentality. You know, it's what society doesn't allow them to come in. Like, no, society does allow people to come. I don't know if the internet or net people is really helping them out to do this. Or just saying, hey, I don't give a, like, I don't like being shit. What do I care? Now, again, what do I care? If they didn't care, it'd be better. Unfortunately, got families that care, and all they're doing out there fucking over life. They want to put everything in your life, your business, and stuff. They should. Number 21st times, yes. Found a string of emails he sent to a man he got off of Craigslist and internship, including the ones he sent that he proposed to me. I found them after I agreed to his open gay best friend eyes move in with us while he was in between places. Wow. I mean, you see, that's the thing, at that point, you're kind of wondering to yourself, what is this guy hiding on? I mean, who's he hiding on? Because he's a gay friend, look, I ain't probably in today's side. All right, why is this going out here? And if he's got to not be gay, he's got to propose to somebody. It's just really odd. Something's up, man. Like I say, it's got to be a networker from his family. He just didn't come out. Which is weird. The only time I had actually being dragged out and tell us was one dude. And miraculous story. Like, he were going to go to one rest up, and it was all like, a bunch of us that he knew. And he's like, I'm coming, I got to tell you, I'm gay. And they're like, yeah, we kind of. So, maybe I'm okay. The guy's going to come and say they're gay, but everybody knows. I would say the only part of that lack doesn't mean. We had a story here. Ryan goes up there, and the woman comes up as her friend, girlfriend, and the mother says, I think he was gay. And, I don't know. I mean, maybe it's just all in her head, or maybe it's, you know, being like, thinking.

that everybody's going to be pissed at, or someone's going to get mad, or something's going to happen, or whatever. My thing is this. The day you're behind somebody else's door, and the day you're on board, you can quit, you can do whatever you want, right? You shouldn't be worried about what everyone thinks with you behind your door, because don't give a shit about your opinions, what they're doing in their door. So, take that. And if they have a problem, then go fuck them, all right? That's my opinion. 26, play a little water and weight welding, okay? He stayed best friends for you with his military partner. Buddy. That's a weird. I said military partner, okay? Even moved the guy in home for a few months. Guy was married to a beautiful, intelligent, who brought home a big bucks. No matter what, she was dazed and wrong, according to my ex. I realized something up, became extremely annoying and jealous of his friend when they opened their marriage up to us. So like he could take him, having a wife, but having others was where he drew the line. So I realized somebody was extremely controlling and jealous of his friend would open their marriage up to her. So they basically, I guess like she like working on, I was banging other dudes, you can go bang other dudes too. And then this guy's like, ah, I thought he was just going to be like in this relationship that with this woman, I could want him. Put him all to himself. Eventually said, look, I want to get to 1E. And then he said, I want to be a teacher, so. And then he was like, challenge. Very convoluted, very good at that one. I don't know. It's also kind of the uncle, my own, about the woman here. The hot chick. Number 26, extra homophobic, overcompensated by speaking with a lot of women. That's a weird one. I don't mean, you know, like the it's always the exact opposite of us. You know, it's like what I said about, like, just a lot of religious people in them are going to have a lot of Satan. And when you don't have a lot of religious people, you don't have a lot of sinners. It's the words. It's just, they want to be the exact opposite of what their people are. So you know you're gay. Opposite of, you know, some guy that bangs on shit, guy that's religious, some guy, you know. Digress. Number 20, this is Magic Mister. He shaved his hair of his ass, his taint, and shit all over. It was for his tattoos. Shit was sus because he never did booties. We never used to. Oh, basically saying, like, look, I'm shaving between my buttholes. She's saying that he's after something else. Alright, well, he's doing better. Anyway, and this is the last one. This one's from Film and Amber. This was the 7th June here. 29, our last one for the day. During his admission, because we both laughed about it, we did a freshman high school to our sophomore year, and he didn't really give any sign. One day, we went to a class and told him, I wanted to get 5 guys through school, and he said, after a long pause, that he had 5 guys too, and told me that he's gay. Fast forward 10 years, well, what was one of the 5 guys for? Banging or something? Fast forward 10 years, and him and his husband are my best friend. So wait a minute, so you were dating him? He said, about it was dated our freshman year. Okay, I got you. And his husband. Okay, well, yeah, I mean, that was a long time ago, you know. And he kind of proved himself to somebody else. I don't really try to prove himself to society. I think it's more trying to prove himself to direct people. Kind of like the guy we trying to prove himself to us. He wasn't gay, but he was gay as he. So, you know, she would have said, what? He never even asked that. But he could have said, well, y'all wanted to go to gay clubs. That was one thing. He always makes us wanted to gay clubs. Beer, people buy your beer, and didn't drink a lot of beer. So this, we did. Stuff. I'm gonna feel bad for some people. I mean, like, some of your problem to yell something. That's like, don't go out there and make women problem your problem. If you can't go out there and say your sexuality, don't ruin somebody's sexuality just for it. Get out there and grab some balls. Tell her the world you're a gay man. Like it, fuck so. Come to me. Yeah, only for a guy. We'll see you guys back here today. We're gonna break right back. Some more. I'm going to love here. Play radio.com. We'll be back at guys.

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Alright, more homework yet to do is at the Tech Radio. Music, what's all that? PRMA is coming up. It won't be listed till like, November when the voting actually happens. The Senate nominations is a little bit of that. Check out on that PRMA.net. At that point, next week, on Thursday, Hallowed Hearth will start viewing Instagram for its follow-up nights, explaining love as is. And the other part is if you're absolutely fascinated, you have a video topic or something else for show. You do shows either out of weeks. Bad, you can do that. And give us a message, give us contact, and maybe we'll show on the air if you're absolutely fascinated. If you're on the show and you're doing just like Howard Hearth, we'll be dating next week. Tomorrow night, new 8 on Now, by the Unholy, the Unholy Lot. All these new episodes coming tomorrow. And our show will review. We're going to be on Heist this weekend, so they're not going to be on Saturday night. All right, well, that's it. We're going to back in some topics with some weird coming up. Okay, this is 20 people that are in sharing fantasies. The third of them. Sake to actually experience them, so they will help. So different fan people have, and sometimes they work times they don't. One of those bad ones, I say, and I think this happens a lot. I remember out of my mind was a college in this hotel and his daughter, and went to nail a chick in the shower, and I don't know why I could anywhere else. Anyway, he went to the shower. I'm like, I say, you went to the room, so I said, hey, this is pretty chuck. You can go that one. And you know, again, like if anybody lady shower or with water or stir and things dryer like that. So yeah. Hey, none. Our very first one comes from Humble 4201. Sex in a hot tub. Plug. Everyone wet thing is warm and wet. That's we just said that. No, I didn't even look at that one. I didn't look at it before that, but that you know, the guy is this and it probably played out pretty if that happened. I always said that didn't work. So thing is warm and wet, taking my dick into dried out leather.

your couch. Hey, lady, I mean, come on. You got to... It was bizarre. It was a experience. Food, sex, all sounds fun, but it's ski and sheets. Huh, for everyone. Okay, you can give me the graphic on. Okay, I say yes, to dry everything out. Because women don't just lose water. If it was just water, it would do the exact same effect as water. So it's water to dry everything out. Sand is also very, too. So if you, hey, let's have some beef. Yeah, unless you want to get X down in your cooter, that's not gonna really help. Just gonna do things out, silica, that stuff. The food plus always ridiculous too. Like you'll see people that are like, hey, let's use creams this, and you're like the star kid of it. Always like either strawberries or definitely whipped cream. And immediately plus, none of the shit makes any sense because what it does is either like they focus on sheets. I guess it just makes everybody very. I mean, in the movies that oh you're just gonna soft or whatever, and it's like yeah, it's theirs, but it's very icky. And they're wet. Yeah, it's just not, that's up in mind. That's something to agree with. So, young kids out there, you stay away from that. I don't know how many kids are listening. This is, it's already past midnight here, 40 in the morning. Probably go on at least, 30 minutes like that, but we'll see. Number two, of three girls, got me. So, bro, this is terrible abs. In theory, it sounds like best time you could have. In reality, it's like construction sort of corporate buyout. Constantly trying to balance everyone's expectations. Once, in terms of desires. They are too self-conscious to actually had experience with it, but require girls very grand, very open. They suggested to me extremely good at communicating of the mind. Yeah, communication is key. I get that many people. Or it's just like you know, this is waking at the way two girls guy, probably the way like you know, most porno see do this. It's actually just wrecking the thing. When you have people that are trying to actually get off at the same time, well, there's not enough people around. You got three people, and two of one. What are you gonna do? Actually, four. We'll fight because we're the guys. Something's gotta be around waiting. That's what's gotta happen, at least a bit. Number three, threesomes with swing couples. The guy fucking a dude's wife is all fun and games until the husband has second thoughts or to get jealous. Victor Vaughn has left that one. And they're on there. This written by Ashton8177. I would group video on this big huge couch. Woman was seeing me look up, and her husband was opposite the couch, staring at me. The icon and none in his mouth. Very awkward. Yeah, that's the thing. It's like, why do you. Read tons of stories like this. The stories about people, you know, having three ways this and the other. The thing is this. Usually it's the guy trying to egg on the woman to do up there. And we've read that. But times, there are times, women's based on, hey, this is going to help her sex out because she just wants to go hang other dudes. And so it's really hard to tell. Some guys are so stupid, it's hard to tell whether or not this SB is the came up with the idea, just come dumb, or wrong with the idea, just come dumb. The thing is that you just gotta go out there and say to anybody, I don't want this, I don't want this, this is not gonna do well, not well. There are, just, I guess, all four, but you know, there's in that situation where I just went over there and seen on she's not into this. This is guys basically saying, yeah, do this. So. The relationship probably ended at that moment. I blowed in her mouth. There you go. Some story. At least nobody got. Well, the relationship got hurt. Nobody got processed. I think there are stories in here people actually got really hurt from people doing things or in jail. Like this example. Number four, DF for 70. Man got hurt. Sex outdoors. I'm still buying from my school. Oh, yeah. That can happen. Yes. Supercat 20, number five. This is the fifth one. Excuse me. Come on, Ace. We were on vacation one time having sex nearly every day. We were in this absolute mass shower. So big, we could stand away from the water. It surprised me. So this is I. So she tries asking if I wanted to. I confirmed 1,000 times. Okay.

if he went on herpes, whatever, yes, that's what they lost a book here. And she says, one, two, he's like, yeah, I can half a dozen times. And she said, sure. The absolute discovery phase when it hit ended up pulling away as quickly as possible. He confirmed absolutely gross, never did that. A lot of stuff in porno, I mean, like we were kidding about, like the guys, like he's dominating, and the woman just, he's plowing one, and she's just in there, she's supposed to be breaking what the deal is, because she, and then until he comes back, or what the deal, and, or, this is, these are usually shows, usually derogatory, they're usually beneficial to the man, there's no consideration for it, so that's why women are really interested in it. Anyway, you know, I'm really interested in that. I think that, you should blow your load and do this for, you know, way it makes a little peeps for it. All that stuff out next one. Alright, or that night, you know. Good move, ladies. Okay, we'll move down. Number six is coming from T-Lever 835. I have fan up left tight up blindfolded children. Okay. My ex, I tried to hang it out, but he was going back in fucking after a few minutes. He waited like an hour, then I fall and soundly like, you know, yeah, that, how did he go? I mean, it's like you got somebody up, you go downstairs, you know. I mean, well, for an hour though, that's what I mean. It's like, you know, like a drunk or something. But he said, I would have probably said, I'm walking, and be like, too soon. Now, this one goes on. There's a couple different comments were added to this before this one was finished. 3 days wide, train. Mine went and took a, Lord, went and took a shit in the bathroom with one of those barn doors. Let me the vibe slip away with the 5 minutes went on. Energy is weirder and haven't tried it again. No, fuck your tosses. So the guy's over there, so particularly somebody tied up on the bed. So we're just like tied up on the bed. The girl takes the shit in the bathroom. That's like shit in there. Which one of the doors. Basically, the, you know, top and bottom is probably closed, so kind of removed. This is okay with vibe that sort of way as 45 minutes went on. Energy was weird for that. Tried to get, what do you take 5 minutes in the bathroom for? To dump? I mean, I need to go see a proctologist or something. I mean, something's wrong there. And, Phoenix Apple, and this is ending on that same number suggestion about the be tied up. A complete time roll to all four bedrooms. Okay. It was kind of fun. You couldn't do anything, but literally made it feel more like a game of solitaire. Phoenix Apple. Yeah, you gotta kind of move, can't move at all. You're just gonna like that hurt, like push pressure down when they say, for instance, they're tied on four bedposts and they're about to get up as they can, tied as be, yet at the same time. There's a little give. As soon as you pop them, you put more downward give goes, and that's being feet and stuff like that are circulation. I mean, to all the elbows, I don't say that's a good idea. Maybe like, you got something where tying your the elbows in there, like say basically, okay, here's something. The hands are tied together. The elbows are tied wrapped around underneath these. So basically, they're some kind of formation. And yeah, as long as it's dog, you're probably okay. If it'd be missionary vehicle. Yeah, that's probably what. I mean, like, unless it's something to tear up and even feel kind of like doggy position. It really, time's like the best to do it if you're dodging, unless you're just cutting off sources and hands and legs, missionary or right. That is an example of what you can cannot do. Good for Maiden, good for Aaron as well, though. 7, not such a fancy, but I thought I'll name it, but I thought, was being all sexy, bending me over in the shower. So that's a fantasy, my ex whatever, and going on behind. Damn near water, my son, not do this. The idea was he couldn't breathe through the mouth, and the water, so he couldn't breathe through his nose either. That was, Drayden Den, I guess, I can't remember your name. Next, there's actually two items on them here.

tired, but people do it. I think anything shower sex related looks better to graph on TV. I, woman, tried twice and almost fell and hit my head both times. We had some stories of people out of the showers and in the hospital. Yeah, watch out. It's already slid up. I'm in the hospital. I fell in the shower. When I was a kid, the stupid rod for the curb belt hit me in the back of the head. I was like knocked unconscious like half a second. I'm like, maybe 3 seconds. I'm like, water all place. What the fuck? I'm like, oh, yeah, I got to get in the back of the damn rod. There were nobody else in there, so I imagine somebody else there. This one, Tower Jazz number 7. It's eating a woman out of the shower. The thought of play shower seemed hot to me. And a girl I met in college would take a shower to get. It was our stall college dorm. Barely enough room for two people. You had to share with flip-flops on because athlete. Down on her. At first, it seemed awesome until I was drowning her. Thank you, Howard Jones. I appreciate that. Like what the other said, yeah. You know, at the end of it, let me tell you this. Okay. All these set-up movies show the things and everything else. Give me a drink there. You soon find out that every other place sucks. Maybe every other place is the best place. By far, hands down, there is nothing better than being in the bed. Floor socks, outdoor socks, the beach socks, inside a pool socks, inside the shower socks. You know, anything you say, it does not, I mean, unless it's something big well. So I don't, I gotta say, yeah, you're just up on those. Just go to the fucking bed. Yeah, even a car sock, it's just nothing. So, unless they're in you, and that sucks, and they're, well, that's good. It's a suck. Okay, number 8. It's Cozy Ghost, 20 rocks. Bringing into the bedroom, you think sweet, this is taste like white chocolate. But instead, white chocolate just tastes like pink. Jesus, man. I mean, at least they would taste like something chocolate, you know, that's peanut. I don't know. You gotta plan ahead. Yeah, that area is pretty neat. So the white chocolate tastes like this. Okay. This one here, I'll have the name in a second. 9. This is a little long. My fantasy was liquid latex. Okay. We saw it on HBO's Real Sex way back when it looked financial. Like some paint on a catsuit. A custom painted on a catsuit or whatever. Picked it up at the sex shop and headed to the little motel. I have her spirit chest first, all the way down past the green and all the way to the crook of my ass. And I start working on her. I hit her stomach and her boobs come with this purple fluid. I notice something seems off. I'm looking down to figure out what's happening. To stay upright, and I feel I can only describe as having every hair from your toe to your nip being tugged simultaneously. I'm in trouble shooting milk now because I assume it'd be safe. It was on the show, so I just go shit off. Okay, so they're going to. I attempt to walk over the tub and previously from tug to a million anger to pull out each hair slowly but firmly. Pants and so I crouch over and scuttle tub like a crab. As I'm sure I'm going to be in full and on 30 of the tub is running, and then the canine process was complete. The whole front of me was one inch thick vulcanized rubber shell. I can't get off of the tub now either. Oh fuck, let's try putting this off. Okay, you could run CVS and get some rubbing out, please. She still has some on herself, which it was a shell now too, but she manages to peel it off after a few minutes without trouble. While she was out shopping, I'm looting picture for fire VM guy to come in and rescue. She gets back, and the rub alcohol does absolutely nothing. Heart, go get scissors, and that's, go get some scissors, that do it. Please, scissors are right, and while I'm able to cut off the hair at a time, here until Monday morning, cutting hair is no

like this. I'm going to cut the shit out of myself, including my penis, whatever that has turtled into, or my penis that turtled into. This is a long story, but it's getting. My ass, go get a razor. The rectangular ones that come wrapped in cardboard. Oh, yeah, like the kind of razor board around it. All right. Peer down my chest, I'm able to pull the rubber skin back just enough so that I start hacking away at hairs and have some level of assurance that I carved off up. Delicate to take a good couple of hours before the groin region. So he ain't even got his wang still cutting his stuff off. And much to my delight, I find the rubber gel kind of rested on my puffy crow's nest and did on next skin or so. Made sense a lot here. So basically, it's like, you know, it kind of rests on his top pew, not really deep into the deeper, right into the skin. But here's where it gets really hairy. And you find just how to shoot your part. The leg did make it to get well into tank. That's where the leg went on the starfish itself. Okay, I don't know what you mean about fish, but ball in your asshole. That's what I'm talking about. I can't reach any part. Take charge, Flamini. You're my only hope. So flip over. Get ready to take like a man. A quivering. Delicate operation and clock moving like molasses slowly. And suddenly I felt the snap of the final ass hair missing from my self-host too. I was free. My heart finally slowed. My thing stopped. And I lit up a smoke. I was 21 years old. She was my first sexual partner. And so, at this point, I love now my wife to this day. None of your okay, 5084K. Wow. So he was 18, so no, he was 21, so 30 years ago. So basically, and I just, he just did something so long ago, it's working about 1996. I don't know what they sell either. I never stood by any that you bought on your body that's cute will probably off damn hair on your body. I mean, kind of a given, man. It really, yeah, like that's a really dangerous thing, yeah, because especially you race play. Yeah, that's the other thing. Things that they even sell this stuff. I mean, let's show a hair body. It is. I have a lot of hair. I've never been this. But this one's Santa's. 10. Put my balls these far, okay? All turned on when I a woman do that to a man in a movie or show. Had a and we got discussed the balls thing, and she said he was into it. We're making the car later, and she grabbed my ball hard. Ended up driving a hungover. Yeah, like a sexual typing. I just think that if someone did it, this should really pain. So I don't know why this guy thought that was going to be a good idea. The body stuff the hell we're talking about before the other one, I don't know what the purpose of that either, but hey, which boat makes me more than nothing to ring. Number 11. This one's probably sleeping. I had the fantasy of obtuse. I wake up in the middle of it. Turns out when I'm asleep, I'd really rather stay asleep. Way less hot in practice. Yeah, it always acts like somebody kind of like just coming in a bit and they're you know, I mean, I don't know, like, sleep is a thing that really, really neat. I mean, like, some of the morning wood, hard on stuff and everything. When we start going on, you know, like, if you wake, it's different than your sleep. You just, oh, well, I'm not really in the mood part of it, but I do have it. That's one that's still followed up bad law. I wrote to number 11, had this girlfriend told me, this, and there is no fucking way I'm putting that bear. She widely underestimates her temperament when she first wakes up. Yeah, that's the case, too, because I wake up very bad, especially when you know, around for the deal and messing with. Well, that's the case. Yeah, you're trying to put your head down there, and you know, throughout, you know, eating at the young lady, and she's gonna just twist your with her legs, freak out, you're gonna break your neck. But yeah, watch. Anxious am 49:10 writes and 12th. Edging, I really was some red when I talked to my husband. I talked to my husband about it. He said, some girl

he went out with it. But for everyone, we tried it. So bad. Instead of pleasure, it made me so great. And now I couldn't after all. It turns out my body won't work like that. 0 to 10. Not recommend. I know it's guys basically just whacking them. They just try like new orgasm. But, whereas I never know about it because you can orgasm again and again. It's not like you're really wore out, tired, or anything else. But not get to peak, just start over. I never had to like somebody that's hard to reach that peak and really wants you to whack off faster than late. You know, that's hand gets proud. Tag of this was number 13, anal. Never try anal when. If she isn't prepped, it's messy. I've read so many shit about it, and she's almost all heterosexual couples. Really, it's a couple. Usually they know what they're doing, and they're fine, but there's other heterosexual ones out there that, yes, we even had one that said that they did anal one time, and everything went fine. Next time, he was way drunk, and just, he didn't, like, do the things the normal way, so he, like he said, he, like, the move on or that much of, because he would completely force himself into her, and which caused her to yeah, or the bed, everywhere, so, yeah. Yeah, only experienced people do that, yes. Fourth one from Tom Federoff, pool sex, turns the water is not great for patients. I had that a bunch of times, guys, but that's the case. I actually, time I was in the hotel, and we had cameras at the doors, this was a long time ago. And we had camera doorways, but that would record everything. This was in the 80s. The only place we had a camera, we didn't have the hallways or nothing like that, it was too expensive, was the pool. So you could later on watch how the person bombed together. Nobody could have. No one's watching cameras most of the time, and, you know, there's life going things, so what the hell. So we're a pool camera. And I remember one time there was this guy and his chick, and yelled like they were bad or something, they're trying to bang in the pool. But light off that I could see, because it was like infrared camera. And but it was hard to tell going on anyway. Like I kept about it. I was like, that doesn't work. And I didn't know those people, but I'm like, I don't know. That's not gonna work. At least a lot did do the bang in was the jacuzzi. But the jacuzzi the camera reach all over there. You tell people you know, doing stuff in the dark, and you know that's because they're probably or trying in that water but driving out. 15 by Metal Orchard from 40 to 15. My ex and I

saying, like, it's a 6 foot fucking bear and she sleeps with it. I mean, I'm assuming. When doing anal, okay. Think bear sitting against the. Okay, wait, wait, wait, wait, wait, wait, wait. Okay, we gotta find out what DDLG is. This is gonna just change everything in this stupid ass story. I don't know if this story's gonna be that great because I'm like, you got a stupid ass an acronym in there, man. DDLG meaning. Okay. Daddy Dom little girl. Okay, you could have just said about 1,000 other damn things, but you know, age play, role play. But okay, thank you. My ex and I had a pretty steady daddy daughter little girl. Okay, dynamic in our relationship, not quite full time, but definitely a foundational aspect of it. So I get her the 6 foot teddy bear that she absolutely loves and uses as a kind of brace, cuddle toy, cuddle buddy thing. Sounds weird, so yeah, I'm gonna try to describe it. Okay. When doing anal, this think bear sitting against the headboard while she straddles the bear, and I take her from behind. Anyway, I get the brilliant idea to have a strap on for the bear. A little double stuffing for the girlfriend. Bing, bang, boom. Daddy is a sex god, and look at me go. It turns out there's somewhat limited space in that area inside of her. So while there's a big bear dildo parked up front, I'm in the back, and I'm trying to make this weird three-way work, and my dick is a sword fighting with her guts, with said bear dildo. And yeah, needless to say, while weird and fun in theory, the execution didn't work out as imagined. Okay. The thing is, yeah, that is the case too. I don't, you know, you see that in the movies, like, you know, there's like two guys, like, or pornos, two guys like pounding like this one chick, like one in the badge, one in the ass and stuff. And it's like, there's only so much room there. I mean, you would literally fill the other guy's wang. It'd be like just like a, it'd be like if you had two plastic sacks on your wings and you're just like rubbing those plastic sacks together, I guess. And it's exactly that bear, the bear's wang is like going up against his. All right, number 16, not mine, but one of my ex's fantasies was choking. First, this is by Lost Jaw. First, she wanted me to choke her. But in her words, I wouldn't do it rough enough. This was almost making her pass out. And then she was like, I'll do it to you, but was able to choke me. So I would say choking. Okay, so, yeah, that, I mean, the whole thing is about deprivation to your oxygen to your brain, and it's supposed to do something else. And so you really got to just basically, you know, want to nearly kill yourself to do it. So another one by Flurf Duker. Number 17. Not mine, but an ex-girlfriend's. Sex on a horse. Her parents owned several horses. She swore it would be sexy. It was not sexy. It was not comfortable. The horse was decidedly not into it. And wouldn't stand still. Yeah, horses are not going to, they barely stand still when you're trying to make them stand still. The entire event felt like a physics experiment to break my dick. And it smelt like horse. Yeah, and not only that, you got to remember, on a horse, you're like 6 feet up in the fucking air. If you two fall over, you're going straight down on your damn neck. So, yes, that, I don't, you know, people, you know, in movies are magic. They can make anything look good. So, there you go. This one by Laggy Boobs, or Yaggy Boobs, too. Number 18, we tried the fruit roll-up thing. Fun at first, but gets really sticky real quick. And then you're faced with either licking until it's gone, may or may not finish first, or awkwardly removing the stuck bits. Then, when he had to wash off before continuing because it would have been a yeast infection waiting to happen,

we proceed it for penetration without washing. The idea of the fruit roll-up thing, I guess, is you just roll up your wang with the fruit roll-up, which is a candy thing that, people don't know. It's they actually stole that idea from this one type of candy that was made in Syria. It's weird. It's a true story. Look up the fruit roll. If you haven't know about this, look up fruit roll-up, and it was by two brothers who stole the idea of using fruits to make some kind of. It's not a gelatin because it doesn't. Well, I don't know if fruit roll-ups have gelatin in them because yeah, but they weren't originally supposed to be a gelatin because gelatins usually like Jell-O or anything have pig in them. That's what they use to hold them together. So this is not. The original fruit roll-ups do not have that because the Syrian guys made it. Anyway, so somehow it sticks all together, and I think I've ate it before, but I don't remember. Then, not the fruit roll-up, the original stuff. But anyway, then he had to wash off before continuing. Okay, sorry, I went on a tangent. So he washed his wang before proceeding with penetration. That's where we're at. For those asking what it is. Fellatio using a fruit roll-up, okay, wrapped around an erect penis from the head downward, where it ends, depends on the hardware involved. So, yeah, if the guy's got a big wang, the fruit roll-up may not cover up much. If the guy's got a small wang, you may not see the wang. Imagine you could use the fruit by, wait, you could use the fruit by the foot to do a custom mummy wrap. Too. So still don't recommend. Yeah, that anything that involves food, we kind of went over that. It just doesn't work. Like I said, the only thing that works are the traditional things that work. That's why other people in the past only did the real, just regular banging on a bed. Number 19, shower sex. Again, the water one. And this one's by Brybeard 944. Especially with a height difference. Yeah, that one. Could be dangerous because now both of y'all, the tall guy will fall on the smaller chick and create some serious damage. So shower sex, especially with the height difference, one person is freezing and trying to get legs up for the height difference in a slippery environment is sketchy. The freezing part is anytime it's not in the summer, if it's really warm out, and the house is warm, you're probably. Not going to have this problem, but yes, that's very, it's only like 3 months out of the year you don't feel extremely cold when you get a little bit of water on you and you move away from the hot water. Let's see. And going on to number 20, Crazy Unicorn 153 writes, I thought I wanted to be dominated. I asked my husband to slap me. He slapped me, not hard, and I started crying. I am vanilla as fuck. Yeah, that is pretty funny. So you cried. Why'd you cry? I mean, what the hell is that about? Just why don't you just like, oh, well, you could be like mad or upset, or you're like, why'd you do that? And you asked for it. Lord, that's crazy. Crazy, crazy, crazy. Okay, who is that masked man? Okay, right, since number 21. Two girls at one time. We had this one before. I didn't just disappoint two women, I disappointed myself. Oh man, yeah. Well, hey, sometimes you gotta do that. And an addendum to that was written by Strange Area 9624. Being the M in an FMF situation, so two females, one male, when the two females are not bi, it's just steady work. It's fun for about 10 minutes, and then there's just a slog until everyone is done. Okay. All right. So, well, then you got to work it out. You got to make sure they're all done. Number 22, this one is one sperm baby, sex on the beach, fuck the sand. Okay. Yes, this is what we were mentioning earlier, the sex on the beach thing. If anyway, this and the sand's going to be blowing, so don't act like, well, we're not. Like directly on the sand, we got a towel and everything else. The sand will be blowing, your penis will be entering in and out. It will be collecting vaginal fluid and then be pushing that vaginal fluid back into the vagina. But at the same time, vaginal fluid will be collecting sand, pushing that in the vagina. Silica is in sand. And guess what silica is used for? To dry things up.
So there you go. Number 23, Poop Nose 85 writes, I had her spit in my mouth. I just gagged while she laughed and said, I told you so. What an idiot. Yes, that's, yeah. I mean, the depravity or something like that you see in pornos is done because people don't have to do it. And, but the thing is that, I mean, they're just acting. I mean, like they say, it's not like one take. I mean, it can take hours to do what's being done. And, it's just like, even like we read the stories about people that are in pornos one time. And like a lot of people had mentioned that when you're in a porno, there are certain positions you got to do again and again and again. And those positions don't feel good, but they got a good camera angle. And that's why you do them. So there you go. That's why, like, when you see amateur porn, there's always like bad camera angles, and you're like, shit, I can't see anything. And because that's what's fun. But the bad camera angles, but the good camera angles, they're, I don't know, it doesn't work. Number 24, not exactly a fantasy, but the whole 69 thing. In theory, it's hot. In practice, you're both distracted by trying to focus on what you're doing while also barely able to enjoy what is being done to you. Someone always gets a crick in their neck. Just take turns instead. Way better. Yes, that's by OK Block 3770. It can be pretty decent if your height is not so weird. If you're much taller than the other person, it's just not gonna work. And not only that, if you're laying on somebody, you could be too much weight for them, and now they're just thinking about the weight. So yeah, there's a lot of reasons why that does not work. Yeah, just wait your turn. That's true. Number 25, this was from Aramit. Open marriage. Look, it works all the time. It works at times. Excuse me. Look, it works at times. But there is so much more when your partner is actually in love with the person you bring into the bedroom. Okay, before we go any further, like who's the woman, who's the man at this? And I'm assuming they're both heterosexuals because all these other stories have been pretty much heterosexual ones. We haven't got a lot of anybody else. Okay. The man is usually, if they do, if the open marriage thing and they actually know about this, they get jealous or they have problems with the other man plowing his wife. The woman gets jealous with the guy liking the other woman in any regard, because it could be on looks, it could be that likes their personality, because they think that's going to equate some form of love. And women never like to have somebody surrender love to somebody else. They'd rather you plow somebody you don't love than love somebody and not plow them, kind of thing. Whereas guys just don't want you to plow anybody else. There we go. Okay. So moving back to what we just said, bringing that person to the bedroom. We've had a group play with friends, and that, wait, we've had group play with friends. Okay, so a bunch of other people, and then they're banging their significant others, not sharing with friends, and that was hot and fun. So, but seeing your partner be engaged in sex with someone else in a deep emotional level is different. She also touches him differently, and I yearn for that. So basically, she's saying like, yeah, he may like something that she does that you don't do. So thus, it's not our sex, as our sex is different, but it's different sex that I want. That's why we did it once and never again. Had to try to figure it out. Don't like it. Okay, the other thing is this. You notice one thing is she points out, noticing everything else the other guy did with the woman. She doesn't mention a damn thing about what she was doing with that guy. Because obviously she's banging some dude, he's banging some chick all at the same time. That was the purpose. It wasn't the group sex, it was, swapping, out and out swapping. Now, the one thing I have to say about that is that yeah, it seems time and time again. There was that one story about the guy that was on Boy Meets World and his wife, and his wife is like 94 years old, and he's like 96. They're still alive.
and she wrote a book. And she said, basically, we were swingers. That's what she said. She said, they were basically swingers. Said, but, you know, we didn't have a lot of times we swung, but we did do it. And so she says that, it's the guy's, I can't remember his name. Anyway, point is, she says, back in the 1950s, like the late 50s, he was fine with her. She says her husband was fine with him going out and banging somebody else because he would go bang somebody else too. But it turns out at the end of the story, basically all you get is that she banged a guy in the 50s, and then her husband, about two decades later in the 70s, bangs a woman. Now, so in the 50s, she said, oh, I was banging this guy, and everything seemed like it was fun, and we were doing it, and we were, you know, like, and months go by, and she's banging this guy, and the husband doesn't even bring it up, doesn't say anything. He lets it be. He doesn't say anything good or bad or different about it. Then, 20 years later, 15, 20 years later, in the 70s, the husband says, hey, remember that time you got to bang somebody else? Well, we're still in open marriage, right? Well, I'm going to go bang somebody else. And the very first time that he went and banged her, she's like, oh, my God, I can't believe this is happening. And she's like thinking, I think he's in love with her. So, and she writes, and she wrote in that book, she said, so we had to end it. It just was making it too horrible. And it's like, yeah, when you were banging that other dude for 3 or 4 months, and those every night, basically you're getting plowed by this other dude, there was no problem. He didn't mention anything. And you weren't going to say, oh my God, this is wrong. This is so wrong. It's so wrong. But yet, when he goes out there one time plowing this one chick, you can't even stop thinking about it. You just keep thinking, oh my God, he's plowing this one chick. He's going to love her. And so then that's when you had to end it. So for two decades, if you could have found 3 or 4 more guys during that duration, you would have went to town. But the moment that he goes out there and bangs somebody else, this is over. We're done. We're done. Same as this story. She didn't even say anything about her getting plowed by another guy, but she's talking all this shit about him plowing this woman. So that's the way women are. I mean, that's the way most women look at a situation. So there you go. Remember that. And if you're a woman, guess what? You know, you can go bang another guy, and you probably think, I didn't think about it. And the guy didn't think about it either, him banging it, but at least, you know, he's more considerate than you are. Gilmore 27 writes, this is the number 26. I tried binding my SO, I guess significant other, with rope, but it quickly turned into me fumbling around with knots and generally screwing it up. Then I got coldest, flattest, what are you doing? And that was that. No more of that ever again. So, yeah, I guess they just didn't like that. Number 27. They'd like waiting for it, I tell you that. This is our last one for the night, guys, and we're going to call it a night. Number 27. It's a live show again. This is already in the 26th day of June. So, 2026. So, that's a weird date. It's June 6th, 6 month, the 26th day of the 26 year. Okay. There you go. A lot of 26s there. A lot of 6s and 26s. But our question here and our answer is number 27. And we're going to finish it up on this one. A double blowjob. Okay. I don't know why girls think it's some literal two girls trying to suck the same cock at the same time thing. It's about alternating. So you can, So you can sometimes have one girl blowing you while the other is sucking your balls. But realistically, there's not enough space to have more than one woman down there. You got to alternate, pass the cock back and forth. One girl holds it for the second girl, etc. Okay, that was Endercur. Okay, well, thank you, Endercur. I appreciate that. And that's what, I guess if you had a big cock, Endercur, you could have done that. But, you know, you didn't have the big cock, so thus, you know, they couldn't get two heads in there. But, yeah, it's a lot of guys, you know. So, but thank you for your comments, Endercur. I really do appreciate that. That was really nice. And I appreciate everybody listening to us tonight on Unexplained Radio Network, unexplainedradio.com. This has been Unexplained Love. We'll be back next week with new episodes of Unexplained Love. And new episodes of Blue Nights, The Hallowed Hearth on a Thursday night. 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
Saturday night, the Encore Show Parade will not be on because we'll be out of town. And so it will still be Encore, it just won't be the newest Encores. And again, you can go to the chat room anytime, but now the wild card line is officially closed. And I appreciate all you joining us tonight, making this one such a good one, talking about finding out your husband being gay, and also finding out what doesn't work in bed. So, all right, guys, it's not time to go to bed just yet for you all, but if you want to have some good sex, I'd highly recommend it instead of going doing anything else. Anything else just ain't gonna work. So, you don't gotta go to sleep. If you're gonna bang, head to the bedroom and use that bed. We'll see you later.

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2: All right, welcome back, everybody, to the Unholy Podcast. As always, I'm author and paranormal investigator Doug Owen, and I'll be your host for tonight's episode. So let's discuss exorcisms, right? The Vatican, the CIA, and exorcisms. Now let's talk about the quiet cooperation behind the scenes. So, when a soldier is possessed, who do we think the government calls? Any guesses? Not a doctor. Not a psychologist. Not a commanding officer. Because once you've ruled out trauma, once you've ruled out drugs, once you've ruled out brain injury, there's really nowhere left to turn. Except somewhere the government will never acknowledge publicly. Tonight, we're going to talk about this subject, and it sits in the shadows between faith, intelligence agencies, and warfare. This is not folklore, not superstition, not Hollywood, but quiet cooperation between governments and the church. And when I say the church, I'm referring to the Holy Roman Catholic Church. Between military command and Vatican exorcists. And we're going to talk about cases that they don't want discussed. Why this question exists at all? Well, governments don't ask religious questions lightly. They don't involve priests unless something has gone catastrophically wrong. Modern militaries are built on control. Control of bodies, of minds, and their environment. So when something happens that cannot be controlled, that's when the rulebook ends. In 2013, the Vatican quietly hosted an exorcism conference in Rome. Officially, it was for priests and theologians. Unofficially, medical professionals attended, psychiatrists attended, and government observers were present. No press, no photos, no public explanation. Because the question wasn't whether possessions exist. The question was, what do we do when it happens to one of ours? So let's talk about military possession cases. Now, these cases are never announced. They don't come with medals or discharge papers that tell the truth. They come with reassignment orders, medical blackouts, and sealed chaplain reports. Now let's talk about the patterns. Violent aversion to religious symbols, right? You've seen it on TV. You've seen it in movies. Languages spoken fluently with no prior exposure. You've heard about that. Speaking or understanding a language they couldn't possibly have known or been exposed to. Sudden strength far beyond physical limits. Super strength, if you will. Strength that defies logic, reason, the bone, density, the muscle mass. And then, of course, knowledge of classified or deeply personal information. Something that no one should know, at least no one living. No human being on the planet would know. And these are not isolated cases. Case in point, number one, U.S. Marine, 1970s Germany. This case was later referenced by Father Malachi Martin. A marine station near ancient Rome, near the ruins, began to experience episodes. Violent reaction during prayers. Screaming when Latin was spoken. Voices answering questions before they were finished being asked. Well, the psychological evaluations failed. And more importantly, medicine failed. Sedatives failed. They were not able to sedate this person, this soldier, this Marine, giving what would be lethal doses of tranquilizer. Had no effect. Isolation failed. They tried to isolate the Marine. That didn't work. So military doctors documented the case, then removed it from their jurisdiction entirely. Next, as you can guess, a priest was contacted. And that priest later said on the record that he was instructed never to reveal who authorized the call. That alone right there tells you everything you need to know. The second case I want to talk about here. A NATO soldier in the Balkans in the 1990s. During the Balkan conflicts, peacekeeping forces encountered mass graves, ritualized violence, and sites soaked in trauma. Not uncommon for war. These things have been seen since the invention of war, since the beginning of time. They've been documented since the first technology existed, the first camera. Well, during this conflict in the 1990s, one soldier began exhibiting uncontrollable rage during prayer, violent seizures inside chapels, and a physical reaction, a negative physical reaction, to consecrated ground. Now, the local clergy refused involvement. The Vatican did not. Within 48 hours, the soldier was flown out of the country, out of the Balkans. The official diagnosis? Combat stress reaction. Unofficial outcome? The case vanished. Cannot be found. Only a vague reference to it in the information I just shared with you exists. Case 3. Iraq War Chaplain reports. Between 2004 and 2006, multiple U.S. military chaplains reported identical phenomenon. Let me say that again. Multiple U.S. military chaplains reported identical phenomenon. Soldiers reacting violently to holy objects. Voices speaking through individuals in synchronized patterns. Unnatural strength during restraint attempts. Now, the chaplain reports are not made public, but they do exist. And those who have seen them say that many of them end with the same sentence, the same line. And that is, quote, referred to outside ecclesiastical authority, end quote. Not medical. Not psychiatric. Not military. Ecclesiastical. Referred to the church. The Holy Catholic Roman Church to take care of this issue. The military was incapable of fixing this. But apparently the priests did the job. Now, why governments don't perform exorcisms? Well, here's something that is officially documented, and you can find this information. The U.S. Army Chaplain Corps explicitly forbids chaplains from performing exorcisms. Oh, not because they don't believe in them, but because exorcisms create legal liability. Acknowledged spiritual invasion. And they cannot be standardized, trained, or controlled. There is no exorcism guidebook. So if you encounter one, on Amazon or some type of book that tells you, hey, this is how we do an exorcism. It's for entertainment purposes only. You should not look at this as a guidebook or anything, because during an exorcism, the unexpected will happen. You can throw the guidebook right out the window. It's spiritual warfare. It comes down to faith and power. You can't write rules of engagement for something that ignores physics. So, governments deny jurisdiction. They offload responsibility. And they quietly, very, very quietly, let the church handle what they cannot. Now, the Vatican's role in all of this. The Vatican obviously does not advertise its exorcism work. In fact, they most often deny it. It's almost impossible to get an exorcism. It's almost impossible to get help. But in 2018, it publicly acknowledged something startling. It had dramatically increased the number of trained exorcists worldwide. Let me say that one more time. The Vatican had dramatically increased the numbers of trained exorcists worldwide in 2018. Less than 10 years ago. Not fewer, more. The stated reason, quote, a rise in cases involving individuals exposed to extreme psychological and environmental trauma. Not PTSD, not schizophrenia, exposure. Individuals exposed to this. So let's talk about one of the priests here, Father Gabriel Amorth. Before his death, Father Amorth, the Vatican's chief exorcist, made several statements on the record. And again, you can find this information. The governments sometimes consult the church unofficially. That possession cases occur disproportionately among military and intelligence personnel. Let me say that again. Possession cases occur disproportionately among military and intelligence personnel. Some entities demonstrate knowledge beyond the host's lifetime. Now, these claims were dismissed publicly, but never challenged legally. He made the statements. He spoke those words. So, why these cases are different than, say, Reagan McNeil, you know, from The Exorcist? Why are these different? Not all exorcisms respond to standard rites, like I said. Some entities resist Latin. Some mock the prayers of the Holy Catholic Church. Some anticipate the ritual structure and are able to manipulate it. Well, that suggests familiarity, experience, learning. And that terrifies both governments and the church, because it implies that these entities are not random. They adapt. They learn. And when they reappear, they remember. Let's talk about now intelligence agencies and consciousness. So, the CIA's Stargate project officially ended in 1995. That was the project that did the remote viewing, altered consciousness, human perception beyond physical limits, where they used psychics to extend their consciousness outside the room to spy. Consciousness research didn't stop. It never stopped. It went private. Contracted, buried. And every time human awareness is pushed beyond natural boundaries, The same question returns. Are we opening doors? Or inviting something in to our world? Are they opening portals? Is that the reason for the increase in hauntings? Well, you may ask, why does this even matter? What difference does it make? You may say, I'm too busy trying to earn a living, too focused on my job. I don't have time for this bullshit. Well, you don't have to believe in demons. You just have to notice a pattern. Governments don't turn to religion out of superstition. They turn to it when every other option and weapon fails. And if exorcisms didn't work, and demons didn't exist, they wouldn't still be happening. And they are. Now, when a soldier is possessed, the government doesn't issue a press release. They make a call that never appears on the record. A call to Rome. A call directly to the Vatican. A call to someone to deal with what science cannot touch. And that tells us something very terrifying. Not that possession exists, but that it happens often enough that military protocols exist quietly behind the scenes. Tonight's question wasn't whether you believe in possession. That's not what this is all about. The question is why governments clearly do. Thank you for tuning in to the Unholy Podcast. Mark your calendars for February 28th. I'll be appearing at CUNA's Book Habit in CUNA for a book signing event. So if you're in the area, stop by. And as always, I am author Doug Owen, paranormal investigator. Until next time, stay curious, stay cautious, and stay safe. Because sometimes the silence is the most terrifying thing.
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2: Most people believe exorcisms are a relic, a superstition from another century, something humanity outgrew when psychology, neuroscience, and medication took over. That belief is comforting, because if exorcisms are real, and modern, and medically observed, then something exists that doesn't fit inside our systems. Something that doesn't respond to medication. Something that resists diagnosis. Something that waits patiently at the edge of explanation. Tonight, we're not talking about Hollywood. No spinning heads, no screaming priests, no theatrical splashing of holy water, and no cinematic spectacle designed to entertain. We're talking about post-1970s exorcisms. The ones that require doctors in the room. The ones documented, monitored, and quietly archived. The ones that almost never make the news. This is the Unholy Podcast, and I am your host, author, and paranormal investigator, Doug Owen. Tonight's episode is titled, Modern Exorcisms That Aren't Supposed to Exist. Before the late 20th century, exorcisms were chaotic. There were no universal standards, no psychological screening, no neurological evaluation, and no requirement for medical oversight. If clergy believed a case warranted intervention, they simply acted. Sometimes with care, sometimes with conviction, sometimes with absolute certainty, and sometimes with devastating consequences. There was no common language between medicine and religion, no shared protocol, no safeguards when belief collided with illness. Well, that changed in Germany between 1975 and 1976, not because possession was disproven, but because the cost of being wrong became impossible to ignore. Take, for instance, the case of Annelies Michel. Now, Annelies Michel was born in 1952 in Klingberg, AM Main, Bavaria. She was a devout Catholic. She was also a university student. And in 1968, at the age of 16, she was diagnosed with temporal lobe epilepsy. Her symptoms included convulsions, loss of consciousness, episodes of disassociation. As the years passed, her condition worsened. Additional diagnoses followed: psychotic depression, auditory hallucinations, severe aversion to religious imagery. Multiple licensed physicians treated her. She was prescribed anticonvulsants and Dilatin and Aleve. Later, antipsychotic medications were added. Nothing stabilized her condition. By 1975, Annelies was deteriorating physically and mentally. She reported hearing voices she identified as demonic. She refused food. She experienced violent convulsions. Her family petitioned the Catholic Church. After extensive deliberation, two priests, Father Arnold Renz and Father Ernest Alt, were authorized to perform the ritual Romanum. Over 10 months, 67 exorcism sessions were conducted. Medical treatment continued simultaneously. Annelies Michel died on July 1st, 1976. She weighed only 68 pounds. Her knees were fractured from constant genuflection. Her body showed signs of severe malnutrition. Her death triggered criminal prosecution. The priests were charged. Her parents were charged. The church was scrutinized internationally. The conclusion was not that possession was validated. The conclusion was that exorcism, without safeguards, was dangerous. The Vatican responded quietly, not by abolishing exorcism, but by rewriting the policy. So, the birth of modern exorcism protocols. After 1976, everything changed. The Catholic Church imposed layers of control. Psychiatric evaluation became mandatory. Medical consultants became standard. Episcopal authorization was required. Documentation became meticulous. Now, most requests were denied. And this is not a detail to gloss over. It matters. Because modern exorcisms are not acts of belief. They are acts of last resort. They occur only when medicine reaches a dead end. When psychologists exhaust explanation, when neurologists rule out pathology, only then does the church proceed. Throughout the late 1980s and early 1990s, several cases occurred in the United States. They did not happen in churches. They occurred in private medical facilities, secured religious residences, and controlled environments. One such case took place in Southern California in 1991. The subject is referred to in clinical records as Maria, a pseudonym, of course. She had a decade-long psychiatric history, major depressive disorder, dissociative symptoms, repeated hospitalizations, and medication resistance. Even worse, sleep came in short, broken stretches. The hospital staff documented sudden shifts in tone, posture, and speech. At times, her voice flattened. At other times, it dropped unnaturally low. At the request of her attending psychiatrist and family, a Dicean exorcist was called. The ritual was conducted in a private medical facility. A licensed physician was present. A registered nurse monitored the vitals, and no sedatives were used. During the ritual, medical notes recorded sudden cessation of violent agitation. Heart rate normalized within minutes. Speech patterns stabilized. Muscle tension released. And here's the big part, there was no reoccurrence. A 5-year follow-up showed no relapse. No further hospitalization. No new diagnoses. The physician declined publication, of course. Confidentiality laws sealed the record. So why do doctors remain silent? Well, I think we know. A physician who publicly endorses supernatural causation risks everything. They risk professional credibility, peer standing, and career advancement. So they do not interpret, they document, and then they stop talking. The HIPAA laws are very clear about patient confidentiality. From 1986 to 2016, Father Gabriel Amorth served as Vatican-appointed chief exorcist of Rome. He claimed over 70,000 exorcisms. 70,000. Most of them minor, some full rituals. One documented case from the mid-1990s involved a subject referred to only as, quote, Marco, end quote. Psychiatric clearance was obtained. Neurological monitoring was conducted. Multiple sessions were authorized. Medical observers noted abnormal neurological activity, inconsistent with epilepsy. Stress markers rose without physical exertion. After the final session, symptoms ceased. No medication was required. Follow-up evaluation also showed no relapse. Amorth stated publicly, quote, "When medicine fails, it is not proof of demons, but it is proof of mystery." Now, historical cases with modern consequences. In 1949, the case of Robbie Mannheim, also known as Roland Doe, reshaped church protocol. Physicians observed physical manifestations. Jesuit priests documented extensively. Afterwards, the church restricted who could perform exorcisms, where they could occur, and how records were kept. Modern restrictions trace directly back to this case. This was the case that spawned the popular movie The Exorcist. William Peter Blatty, William Friedkin direct. In France in 2004, northern France, a woman publicly identified as Sophie underwent psychiatric evaluation. Auditory hallucinations, sudden fluency in Latin, an aversion to religious symbols. Once again, medication failed. A Dicean exorcism was approved. Medical staff observed. Symptoms ceased after the third session. Follow-up showed no psychiatric disorder. Referenced in medical ethics conferences. not the media. So let's talk about long-term effects on survivors. Survivors consistently report memory gaps, not total amnesia, but missing time. Moments that feel erased rather than forgotten. They report chronic fatigue, not exhaustion, but a deep lingering heaviness. A sense that something fundamental was drained. Sleep disruption is common. Dream fragment. Nightmares lack imagery but carry emotion. A pressure without a picture. Many describe identity shifts, not personality changes, but distance. A subtle separation from who they were before. What they do not report is equally important. They do not seek attention. They do not display rebellious obsession. They do not display religious obsession. They do not claim special status. One survivor stated, quote, "I don't feel holy, I feel quiet," end quote. That statement appears in different words across multiple cases. So, why do these stories stay hidden? Well, number one is the legal risk. The legal risk of being sued when you violate the HIPAA. Narrative collapse. Mutual silence. And hospitals avoid lawsuits at all costs, we know that. Churches avoid spectacle, they don't want the attention, negative attention. Governments avoid metaphysical questions. Everyone involved wants distance. The uncomfortable overlap. Medicine rules out illness. Psychology rules out disorder. Religion intervenes last. Not instead of science, but after it. So what this means, if possession is possible, resolution should not occur. If possession is impossible, resolution should not occur. If ritual is meaningless, outcomes should not change. Yet they do, rarely. Quietly. Documented. Unexplained. So, exorcisms did not disappear. They simply became regulated. Observed, medical, and hidden. Not because they're fake, but because admitting they might work opens questions no institution wants to answer. Whatever this is, it exists on the edges. And sometimes it answers back. Well, this has been the Unholy Podcast. Until next time, be safe, be aware, and beware. Because sometimes the silence is the most terrifying thing.
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3: 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Prepare yourself. The silence is over.
2: 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I'm author and paranormal investigator Doug Owen. I am your host tonight for a very interesting segment here. We're going to talk about something that's been in the media lately, and that is the Stranger Things finale. The series has come to an end, and fans and critics alike, they seem to be dissatisfied. But more than that, they seem to be very interested in the basis of this television show. So tonight, we're going to talk about Montauk, New York. When the government knocked on the door of the other side. Now, we're not discussing a ghost story, and we're not discussing folklore, and we're not discussing a legend whispered around a campfire. Tonight, we're discussing something far more unsettling, an object of policy, an object of funding, an object of experimentation. The possibility that the United States government not only believed in supernatural entities, but tried to use them. Reports say that our government tried to weaponize them, study them, and control supernatural entities. And possibly, accidentally, release them. And if you think that that sounds impossible, ask yourself this. If the government was willing to explore nuclear weapons,

true story, based on a true story. So why would the supernatural be off limits? Reports of Hitler seeking power from the occult to try to turn the tides of World War II. Those reports are replete. They're everywhere. It's now considered fact that that is something he sought after. But tonight, we're talking about Montauk, the government and the supernatural. So let's go back. Let's go back in time. During World War II and the Cold War, anything that could provide an advantage was explored. Psychic espionage, remote viewing, human consciousness. Now, that's something that the government has actively admitted that they were involved in. Trying to use psychics to spy on other countries' leaders. Also known as remote viewing, where they could use their psychic abilities to see where they were at a certain time. And not because it was fringe, but because they feared that someone else might develop this technique first. Now, declassified documents confirm that the government openly, fully funded this type of research into psychic phenomenon. And this is not a speculation. This is not just rumor. This is not just hearsay. There are actual documents, budgets, programs, and personnel assigned to these projects. So, once that door had been opened, the next question is really unavoidable. If consciousness can reach beyond the human body, what else might exist out there? Now, we've explored entities, ghosts, spirits. That's kind of in our wheelhouse. That's what we talk about here on the Unholy Podcast. But let's talk about maybe the government finding entities not bound by time, not bound by space, not bound by our physical law. From a military perspective, this isn't crazy. This isn't just crazy talk of a couple of paranoid or crank call crazies. It's strategic. And that thinking leads directly to Montauk. So let's talk about the Montauk project here. Camp Hero, Montauk, New York. On the surface, a simple radar station. Underground, according to whistleblowers, is entirely something different. Now, the Montauk Project allegedly operated from the late 1960s through the early 1980s, building on earlier experiments in electromagnetic fields, human consciousness, and time displacement. That's right, time displacement. Not observation, interaction. Whistleblowers like Preston Nichols, Duncan Cameron, and Al Bielek claimed that Montauk focused on one idea. That thought, human thought, amplified by technology, could alter reality itself. Basically, thought made physical. Now, if that's true, then a portal to another dimension isn't magic. It's not Dungeons and Dragons. It's not Gandalf the Wizard. It's engineering. It's technology. It's science. It's studied and implemented. Which brings us to the big thing. What came through the portal? Now, portals and entities, one of the most disturbing Montauk claims involves what whistleblowers called the Beast.

0: This was an experiment involving focused psychic energy with technology that apparently created a rift. And it was documented that yes, something came through. Not summoned by a ritual, no candles burning, no cutting of your hand and dripping blood on the floor of a pentagram. Not summoned by ritual, not called by a prayer, but forced open by machinery. Now there are witnesses. Witnesses described entities that did not behave like biological life or living beings. These things were described as hostile, curious, and unstable. I'd like to now draw the correlation between what we know of harmful entities that we call demons, demonic forces, and poltergeists. They can also be described as hostile, curious, and unstable. You see a connection here? Now, according to the testimony, the containment that they had in place failed. And once something crosses over, the question isn't, can it go back, or can we get it back? Can we force it back? The question is, what else followed? This is where Stranger Things enters the conversation. Now, originally, the hit television show on Netflix was titled Montauk. A government lab, psychic children, and parallel dimensions. The Upside Down mirrors descriptions of shadow dimensions reported by Montauk whistleblowers. Okay. The Upside Down is what the Montauk whistleblowers described. Places adjacent to ours. Similar, but wrong. Now, fiction doesn't create fear. It reflects it. Let's talk for a minute about the whistleblowers. So, Preston Nichols documented electromagnetic anomalies that defied conventional physics. Al Bielek claimed that time displacement, he was living parts of his life out of sequence. Now, what does that mean? Well, that means that he was time skipping or time hopping. Somehow, through technology and possibly psychic powers, the government had opened a rift in time. And somehow, Al Bielek claimed that he was caught in a loop of sorts. Now, these men, they didn't profit by becoming whistleblowers. They didn't gain fame. And the interesting thing is they never changed their stories. Not once. Interviewed 100 times, they never changed. The story never deviated. The details never changed. Now, that doesn't make them right, but it makes them worth listening to. So let's talk about other declassified experiments that have probably helped embolden or open portals to the supernatural. The Philadelphia experiment. You may have heard the term used, you may have heard about the movie. But in 1943, the USS Eldridge, this was an attempt to make a ship invisible to radar. Now, what allegedly happened next became legend. Countless television shows, movies, books have been written about this. Next, the ship vanished and then reappeared miles away. When it reappeared, the crew was fused into the steel. Men screaming. A gory, disgusting sight, to be sure. Terrifying. And then gone. Whether literal or symbolic, this was the first known attempt to bend space and time with electromagnetic force. Has our government done this before? We certainly know that they've done it since. Learning from their mistakes, like everyone. The government is no different. But what they brought into this world, you can see the uptick in hauntings, in possessions, in spiritual warfare. You can see an uptick in the supernatural and cryptids. And not just because our technology and cell phones allow us to capture these moments on film. There seems to be an uptick in reportings of UFOs, spiritual entities, paranormal investigators, ghost hunters, if you will. Now, if entities exist beyond our dimension, they are certainly not bound by our laws. Imagine fear is a weapon, and it's an effective one. Fear is a powerful tool. It can convince people to do almost anything. With enough fear, human beings will react in a most violent way, or a self-preservation. Think about it. Instead of bullets, using fear. That's the terrifying logic of supernatural warfare. The government using anything they can to weaponize. We know this is true. To keep an advantage over other countries. To keep their placeholder in the world. Now, if Montauk was real, and the world didn't become more haunted by accident, it became more haunted by interference. And that may be the greatest horror. And it's not that monsters exist, but that we, or our government, invited them and forgot to lock the door. Or these things, when invited, broke through the door. Either way, they're here, and it seems like they're here to stay. We seem either powerless or unwilling to try to contain them. So, more citizens are haunted. More people are possessed. More entities are spotted. And the paranormal is only growing. So until next time, if you want to learn more about these experiments, our government, paranormal activities, you can visit authordougowen.com and also look at the Authentic Haunted page. 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And tune in next week for another episode of the Unholy Podcast. As always, I'm your host, Doug Owen. I wish you well. Beware, be aware, and remember that sometimes the silence is the most terrifying thing.
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0: 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I'm author Doug Owen, paranormal investigator, and your host for the Unholy Podcast. Tonight, we're going to step back into the shadows, peel back the layers of history, and look directly into the eyes of the unexplained. Today's story is one of the oldest mysteries in American history. It's a story carved into legend, carved into our imaginations, and carved quite literally into the trunk of a tree. The lost colony of Roanoke. And the single word left behind, Croatoan. What happened to over 100 settlers who vanished without a trace more than 4 centuries ago? Where did they go? And why is there no evidence? No bodies, no belongings, no signs of a struggle, no blood. And what force, natural or otherwise, could erase an entire population of a colony so cleanly? Tonight, we go deeper, far deeper, into the supernatural possibilities behind this disappearance. So, dim the lights, take a breath, and let's step into the year 1587. Now, the English settlers who landed on Roanoke Island weren't soldiers, they weren't explorers, and they weren't conquerors. They were families, men, women, and children, stepping into a primitive, unfamiliar land, with hope in their hearts and terror at their heels. Imagine being one of them. You've crossed the ocean on a wooden ship, weeks at sea, sickness, hunger, storms. You arrive, and the land is breathtaking. But it's also silent. Too silent, as we know. The indigenous tribes warned of ancient spirits, shapeshifters, and watchers in the woods. The locals said there were places in the forest that would not allow them to enter. The forest itself wouldn't let them go. And places in the forest that would not allow them to leave. Now, it didn't take long before the settlers of Roanoke began reporting voices in the trees, glowing shapes in the distance, stone objects arranged in impossible patterns overnight. Animals slaughtered with strange symbols carved into their hides. And something moving in the forest, something that watched them, but never quite revealed itself. This is where the legend begins. Some accounts, one historians ignore, suggest that the colonists believed the land itself was alive. Not the trees, not the animals, the land. They described an unseen presence brushing the backs of their necks. Women said they heard crying that came from beneath the soil. Men swore they saw figures standing among the trees at night. Tall, gaunt silhouettes that melted away when approached. One of the colonists, George Howe, disappeared while crabbing along the shoreline. And when his body was found, it was mutilated beyond recognition. And the wounds did not match any weapon or animal known to the settlers. Many accept the official story that hostile tribes were responsible, but others whisper that something else had claimed him. A guardian, a spirit, maybe a curse. The Croatoan tribe themselves believed the island was haunted. They said a dark entity roamed the woods, ancient before their people ever arrived. A shapeshifter known by some as Dare Spirit, a force capable of mimicking human voices. Some tribes refused to even set foot on Roanoke Island because of this presence. Yet the English settlers built a colony there. Whether they knew it or not, they built their homes directly on sacred ground. Now, their governor, John White, sailed back to England for supplies. He expected a return in a few months, but war with Spain delayed him for nearly 3 years. During those 3 years, something happened at Roanoke. Something big enough, terrifying enough, to push an entire colony to disappear. There are three eerie clues historians rarely talk about. Number one, the sudden dismantling of the fort. Not destroyed, not burned, dismantled, carefully, as if taken apart from the inside. Number two, strange carvings. Croatoan on one tree was carved, crow carved into another post, and that's C-R-O. No distress cross, no sign of urgency, yet also nothing left behind. The third thing? There are no graves, none. Colonists died in every settlement. Everyone buried their dead, always. It was standard practice to keep disease and pestilence down. At Roanoke, not a single grave was ever found. Why had they dug none? Where are the bodies? This is one of the chilling questions that hints at something more than just a relocation. Historians explain it away, but paranormal researchers see this as a red flag or a warning. Now we enter the part that you've been waiting for, and I know many of you listen for, the supernatural explanation, and there are several. Some more horrifying than others, and none of them can be completely dismissed, so let's dive in. Theory 1. The Skinwalker of the East. This theory comes from Native American folklore. Not the Navajo skinwalkers of the Southwest. This was something different, something older. A forest entity capable of mimicking voices, of luring their victims into the trees, of taking their form. Imagine settlers hearing the voices of loved ones calling out for help. Well, they'll walk into the woods, and they never come back. Stories say the creature could erase a person without a trace, as if they never existed at all, which, if true, would explain why the colony vanished so completely. Theory number two, the Croatoan curse. There's a strange pattern here. The word Croatoan has been tied to several unexplained disappearances throughout American history. Edgar Allan Poe himself reportedly uttered Croatoan before his unexplained death. The stagecoach of a missing judge was found with Croatoan carved inside. A ship abandoned at sea had the word etched on its mast. A lost cabin in Roanoke County had Croatoan burned into the door. Some believe the word is tied to a curse, the word itself. A mark left when someone or something intervenes. A symbol of an event that erases people from the world. Not kills them. Not relocates them. But erases them. Theory 3. A dimensional or a thin place event. Now, many cultures believe areas of land have a thin place, located where the veil between our world and the next is dangerously fragile. What if Roanoke was one of those places? What if the settlers began experiencing strange lights, missing time, shared nightmares, voices calling their names, shadowy figures, repeating dreams of the same forest path? And what if, one night, that thin barrier finally shattered? Did something open? Did something swallow them? Did something call them somewhere else? Well, we may never know. But here is a chilling detail. Later settlers in the region described the island as, quote, wrong, end quote. Abandoned and unnaturally silent. Now, it was as if the land itself had rejected humanity after the colony disappeared. Theory number four, mass possession or influence. Now, some theories suggest the settlers were influenced mentally, spiritually, or supernaturally into leaving willingly, almost ritualistically. While this could explain the dismantling of structures, the lack of panic, the absence of disorder, the lack of graves, and the carvings. If something convinced them to move en masse towards Croatoan Island or somewhere deeper, it would explain the orderly nature of the disappearance. But if they willingly relocated, why is there no trace of any of them anywhere? This is the most unsettling question. There's just nothing there. No hoof prints, no bodies, no blood, no burned structures, no arrows, no knives, nothing. Torn clothing wasn't there. No trace. Segment 5. Let's talk about that. What the Croatoan tribe said. Unlike historians, the Croatoan people had no confusion about the fate of the colony. According to oral history passed down for generations, the settlers were taken by a spirit known as the Black Alchemist, the Forest Demon, or the Hunger That Walks. Descriptions do vary, but the themes are all the same. It imitates voices. It feeds on fear. It grows stronger the more it's acknowledged. And it absorbs those who wander too far from the group. The Croatoan warned the English settlers not to separate, not to explore alone, and not to build on certain parts of the island. Well, I think you can imagine that those warnings were ignored and dismissed as superstition. And according to all these legends, the entity took them all. When John White returned and found the carvings, he wanted to sail immediately to Croatoan Island, but a violent storm forced his crew to abandon the search. They left Roanoke behind forever, and the colony's fate became a ghost story, one growing darker with every new generation. Well, even today, visitors and residents near Roanoke Island report shadowy figures in the woods, glowing lights on the shoreline, strange voices calling from the water, a feeling of being watched, and a heavy silence that settles unnaturally at dusk. Locals, some say, that the missing colonists are still there. Not alive, not dead, but absorbed into the land. Their voices mixing with the wind, still whispering, still calling out. Still repeating the same word the colonists left behind, Croatoan. So what happened to the lost colony of Roanoke? Did they integrate with the Croatoans? Did they fall victim to disease, famine, or conflict? Or was their disappearance something far stranger, something supernatural? And we may never have the answer. But that's what keeps this mystery alive, the silence. The emptiness. A single word carved into a tree. a word that has appeared again and again at sites of unexplained vanishings, almost like a signature. Croatoan. Whatever happened on Roanoke Island, I don't believe those settlers simply walked away. I believe something came for them. And in the oldest, darkest corners of America, that something may still be watching. Thank you for joining me tonight for the Unholy Podcast. As always, I am your host, author and paranormal investigator Doug Owen. Until next time, stay curious, stay cautious, keep your lights on, because sometimes the silence is the most terrifying thing.
1: 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You've just heard another chilling chapter of the Unholy Podcast, hosted by Doug Owen, author, investigator, and witness to the things most fear to name. 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

All right, we are here. This is Blue Knights. This is the 8th day of January 2026, coming live from Garland in the Great Republic of Texas right now, 8 p.m. Central Standard Time. We got a lot of stuff to go over tonight, I can tell you that. There's been a lot of weird things going on out there in this world, and there are a lot of weird people. I don't know if you knew that. There are a lot of weird people out there. And a lot of things going on, but anyway, but yeah, we're here. 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We've got a chat room. You can chat up with chatters, or maybe we'll have something that's worthwhile bringing up from them tonight. Who knows? Sometimes there is. Sometimes there ain't. Sometimes people are just talking about other things. But also, you can join us on the wild card line, which is open. The wild card line, 469-893-0054. Again, it's 469-893-0054. International callers, be sure to call us at plus one for the U.S. 469-893-0054 on the wild card line. Ugh, I couldn't get that one out. Sorry about that. All right, so there's been a lot of things going on in the news, with newsworthy news, and there's a lot of weird things that are out there, and we're about to explore some of the weirdest ones. So, I think we've talked about this before. I don't know if it was on Blue Knights or what. I don't really know how I should get this, but okay. Well, you know, we'll see. We'll see. Where we go. This first one comes to us from a very, very interesting place. It's in Camden, New Jersey. And this one here, it starts off, this heist is truly nuts. A thief snatched a beloved antique. All right, you ready for it? Walrus penis bone from behind the bar at famed Camden, New Jersey cheesesteak joint. Donkey's Place, which, why don't they call it Walrus Place? Because they got a wang there. I don't know why. And staffers are blubbering mad. Wow. So, it says here, she went to do something. Wait, she went to the back to do something else, and then one dude stole it. Owner Rob Lucas Jr. told NJ.com, we got this picture, but I don't think he's from around town. So, this is a weird, this is actually a very, very long penis bone, I guess. I don't know if there's two of them or whatever, but they're showing like two here in the picture. And this one woman acts like she's going to like blow the penis bone. And these things, I mean, really, like, you know, as you know, in the human penis, there are no bones in there. I mean, there's, you know, a lot of other things, but not bones. But the big thing is that I don't remember last week we talked a lot about things that were inserted in the anus, and mainly 78% of them were recovered from male anuses, and this was done so that, not for Centers for Disease Control, it was for consumer product safety to see if these products are safe, and if there's a problem with them, and, you know, sticking them up your anus may get lost in there. I'm pretty sure whalebone is not much of a product, so, you know, or excuse me, walrus bone, or walrus boners. But anyway, it says some different things here. They show, like, some pictures of it. Case and show the person who stole it. And, yeah, you know, I guess it's one of those things, just weird to steal, or he's going to stick it up his ass. The walrus wiener has served as a conversation piece at the restaurant, which Anthony Bourdain once praised as the area's best cheesesteak spot to see a walrus bone from their wiener. Now, he just put it as the best cheesesteak spot, I guess, in that area. But he may have talked about the walrus bone. I don't know. He probably did. But for years, alongside other knickknacks, like a megalodon tooth, but it sat around there and said, but on January 30th, I guess this, I don't know, it says January 30th, but you would think that would have been a lot older. I don't know, maybe this was from last year? But this is a new story. This came out on January 7th. Maybe they meant December 30th, because it does look like it's in wintertime, and of course January has been in wintertime too. But this came out on the 7th day of January, just
a few just yesterday. I don't know what the hell. It says, but on January 30th, a group of men, I guess probably December 30th, a group of three men who had been drinking for hours asked to see the artifact. And then one of them bolted with it, according to the bartender. I wonder, I mean, because he probably didn't pay his bill either. And it says on here, I said, I can't even believe he did this. Let's find the guy who stole Donkey's, you know what? Well, isn't Donkey's walrus Wayne? Let's bone. All right. She said in a TikTok post the next day, the post here is New York Post. It shows the alleged bone bandit grinning with a beard and clutching a cocktail before leaving with the loot. And it says it was a man. I don't see the picture of the guy. Let's see. I see a picture of the guy walking out, but I don't see much else. If the person who stole it is watching this, please bring it back. Not the same without it, she said in the video. Lucas, meanwhile, said he doesn't want to press charges. Simply wants the decades-old dong returned to its perch. We just want the thing back, he pleaded. And, The pictures they show, yeah, I don't see the guy with the cocktail or anything like that. They just show a lot of other things, like the Wang up there and this one girl. It looks like, man, I don't know what the hell she's holding. She's holding like two of them. They can't be a mirror. I don't know, whatever. But, so if you've seen a walrus Wang or somebody you know has walrus Wang, please, inform the Camden, New Jersey police or this donkey place about the missing Wang. Yes. But yeah, that's a very, very interesting one. I remember like when I was, you know, when I used to play like in España, like Sevilla Red Sox baseball, I had like some baseballs and then I signed them and put them in there and they put them in the Applebee's right behind there. But of course, like most restaurants, things get stolen, so it got stolen, of course. But it wasn't a Wang, so I don't know. I know, that would have made a good bat. It was pretty long. It was pretty long. You could use it as a baseball bat Wang. But anyway, so that's gone. We'll see what happens. We'll see. We'll see if it pops up or it comes up, yeah. I mean, I don't know, sometime in the near future, we'll see what the hell happens with that one. And here's another one. Have you ever wondered what eating 2 pounds of raw meat a day will do for you? Well, if you thought nothing good, then you're right. I mean, what the hell? I mean, I don't know what the hell's wrong with people. But anyway, make no mistake, this is an unsavory obsession. Florida tattoo shop owner Wendy Marshall is so fond of raw meat that she scarfs 2 pounds of it daily. Ground chuck, cold cuts, whole roast, porterhouses, the bloodier the better, Marshall devours it all. Now, the thing is that actually the human body over years, I remember there was this thing that said that it actually pulls out more nutrients to cook it than to not cook it. So that's one of the reasons why we do cook things and we've been cooking things or, you know, heating things up or burning things for, oh God, millennia's as people. But to the Florida tattoo shop, is okay, she scarfs down this, devours it. He says, I love ripping the flesh straight off the bone, Marshall, 28, declared before popping a marble chunk of steak into her mouth in a clip from Wednesday's My Strange Addiction premiere, provided exclusively to the Post, a loud raw meat burp quickly forwarded. Yeah, that's got to smell great, yeah. You know, of course, this woman looks like the type of woman that basically is saying, hey, look, I'm so starved for attention, I will do anything. But, of course, eating meat is part of that. So it says, eating raw meat isn't as rare as you might think. It's a time-honored tradition in Ethiopia and among Arctic populations. Even reality TV star Heidi Montag has been known to do it. Yeah, and there are things that I remember, like, you know, like in Mexico, they had this thing where they would eat grass with the blood of a cow or something. And it was warm blood because it just came from the cow, but I wasn't going about to do it. I was like, the hell with that. I mean, I don't care if it tastes like, you know, gingerbread. I mean, I'd rather eat gingerbread. So, now let's see. So, many cultures enjoy eating raw meat, and such as French delicacy steak tartare, finely chopped and seasoned raw beef, and classic Italian appetizer
Carpaccio, thin slices of raw beef drizzled with olive oil, lemon juice, and shaved parmesan. Still, Marshall's awful diet, awful, O-F-F-A-L, diet is extreme and potentially dangerous. Experts warn that raw meat can harbor harmful bacteria such as Salmonella, Listeria, Campylobacter, and E. coli, as well as parasites like Trichinella. Yeah, you gotta think, it's like, it's one thing if you killed the animal, but when you go out there and you eat something that's been sitting around and been pushed around from different places, and they know it's going to be cooked, they really have no concern of like how it's treated in the process. I mean, really, you're taking a lot into your own hands there. The idea to actually eat raw meat from people that are making it. I mean, again, since they know it's going to be cooked, they only have like a certain level of sanitary conditions for it, and they're not very sanitary. And Marshall's carnivorous customs do not seem particularly hygienic. Early in Wednesday's episode, she's shown in El Salon gobbling ground beef straight from the package, pulled from her purse. Wow, that's a good place to keep it. Her nail technician was so grossed out that she refused to give Marshall a manicure. Yeah, I would think that, what the hell are you doing? I mean, who the hell goes to a nail salon and says, hey, I'm going to eat something in the nail salon while you're doing my nails? I mean, basically, this is another thing I say. Some people are just very starved for attention. And, of course, they're going to do it on the show or something. So maybe she just said, well, look, let's ramp it up a notch. And thus, the eating in the nail salon. But my whole thing goes back down to it. It's like, look, we don't have any food here. You know, no food. Much less this crap, you know, just yeah, you're trying to show off and be some kind of braggart about. Early in Wednesday's episode, she's shown at the nail salon gobbling ground beef straight from the package. Okay, then we said that. And again, like, your purse is not the most sanitary thing either. I mean, you know, once you get over a range of like 70 some odd degrees, the bacteria expands exponentially. And up until about 100 and some odd degrees, and it's still growing. So what the hell do you think's going on in your purse? I mean, just growing bacteria in there. You have a substance that absorbs bacteria, growing bacteria. And it says, I do not understand that it's not socially acceptable. I do understand it's not socially acceptable to eat raw meat, Marshall confessed. People kind of gag or look at me crazy, but I don't care because I want attention. That's what she should add at the end of it. The liver king can probably commiserate. Said Marshall said her sinewy propensity dates back to childhood when she would chew fat with her nana. I always hate people when they call their grandma or something some weird name. I mean, I never called my grandma or grandpa Peepop, Nina, Nanu, Nubo, Nini, Nuna, Nina, Nunu. I never did that shit. I just called them like grandma and grandpa or whatever language I'm speaking or, you know, the same version, derivative. Grandmother, grandfather, I mean, I wasn't, let's say a special child, let's say. I wasn't touched, so I didn't have to come up with stupid words, you know. Anyway, maybe your mileage may vary. Anyway, so that, nothing bad about special children. A lot of them actually know how the hell to say grandma and grandpa. But anyway, that was actually a way for me to, and her to bond. Man, y'all need better ways to bond. I don't know what the hell. It's like saying, like, hey, let's share my grandma's dildo. I mean, you know, hey, that's a good way to bond. She explained in the exclusive post clip, she'd come over and we'd talk about life and just eat raw meat together. Wow, that's lovely. Marshall said her grandma died about 5 years ago from eating raw meat, and I'm joking, from bladder cancer. Marshall's romantic partner, Robert, has not taken up to the mantle. His family has beef with her addiction. Going so far as to pick a bone with Marshall at a cookout at her home. Well, she didn't really cook out anything. Let's see. I'm about to throw up, Robert's cousin's wife warned as Marshall bit into raw steak on the TLC series. It says, I'm about, you know, Alyssa, it's a little hard to accept someone who eats raw meat at dinner table, she added. Robert's family concerns prompt Marshall to meet up with nurse practitioner Vanessa Cabrera about what's at stake if she doesn't chuck her habit. And let me tell you something here.
This is this woman's like she got all her little coverings of tattoos because she needs to draw attention. She got her neck tattoo. She got like a one little face tattoo over her eyebrow, but she's a tattoo artist, so you know, I mean, not all tattoo artists are trying to draw as much attention as she is. So she tries to go to nail salons eating meat so that she can get more attention. But oh, to each their own, I guess. You know, whatever. If you like attention, that's great. Cabrera identified a chronic E. coli infection in Marshall's colon from her stool sample. Most E. coli strains are in the gut and are harmless, a part of healthy bacterial landscape, but there are certain strains can cause severe illness. It's interesting because typically someone with that would have nausea, vomiting, diarrhea, fever, and all kinds of stuff, Cabrera told Marshall. And seeing that you don't have any of these symptoms, it leads me to believe that it's been there for such a long time that your body's adapted to it. Cabrera noted that the immune-compromising bacteria have probably become resistant to almost all every single type of antibiotic. Wow. So she basically set herself up. That's true. I mean, like, if that's the case, she set herself up so that if she ever needs antibiotics, they're not really going to work because she is what she is. So if you were to get sick with any other type of illness coupled with the bacteria there, it would be very difficult for antibiotics to work, she added. Marshall said it was very scary that antibiotics might not work in a life or death situation. But, you know, I need to be have attention. She promised to make healthier decisions moving forward and set some ground beef rules for herself. I'm not going to stop eating raw meat. I plan to eat grass-fed. Oh, wow, that's a big difference. Only from a good source, Marshall vowed. It's so stupid. It's like, what do you think? I mean, you know, like, they act like, oh, well, we get our little cattle and we feed them some grass on our hand. We're like, feed, feed, feed, feed little cattle. And then we get them and then we say, time to meet your maker. And we settle them down and we cut their throat just so slightly. And we hold them in their arms and go, shh. And then we couple their digestive tract. We pull that apart. We make sure that none of that is infected or nothing. We don't mix things. We don't. There's no excrement or any blood or anything on the meat. That or excuse me, urine on the meat. It's just pure blood. Yeah, right. You don't give a rat's ass. I mean, by meaning like you know the ground. The idea of actually saying grass fed is means like. They bring a bunch of grass to the guy, the cow that's sitting there, and then say, "Hey, like, eat this. We know you can't walk anymore, so we brought you some grass." I mean, they just want to charge more money for doing the same damn thing that everybody else does. So, and they're probably more unsanitary because they don't really give a rat's ass because they're already lying to you about one thing, trying to steal money from you with the other. I'm not okay. So she wrote on there, she's gonna make these healthy choices for herself. No more ground at all, not even if it's grass-fed, she continued, for my health, to be here for my children and for my husband and family. What is, okay, so who wrote that? She said she'd make healthy, I'm not going to stop eating, I plan to raise, okay, so Marshall said that about in the episode, but then somebody else kind of chimes in, I think it's maybe the nurse practitioner or whomever, that said that about the whole thing. So Marshall told the Post that she hasn't consumed raw. So maybe she changed her tune afterwards. I don't know. Maybe that was the case. And that's why she said the second one about, you know, her children and husband and family. Marshall told the Post that she hasn't consumed raw ground meat since the show film the summer, but I can't say that I won't try it again in the future. She said that she has not experienced any side effects from the protein proactivity other than medical diagnosis on paper and have no symptoms of anything. And due to myself and my family eating raw meat for so long, I don't believe anything will happen to me. Or my family in the future, she shared. These are like the snake handlers that say, hey, look, we handle venomous snakes and nothing ever happens. Only a few people died, and God wanted them to die. If anything, it's amazing that were no symptoms of E. coli, and like people who do not eat raw meat, they would be deathly ill, and we are immune. I don't really say that, I mean, you know, like, I don't think they mentioned that she was immune from it. They just basically said she's not experiencing side effects because. Her body just said, hey, look, if you're not going to react to this crap, I'm not going to tell you about it anymore. And so just die already. So, anyway, that, of course, like once the show's done, she's like, hey, if I'm not going to get any more attention from this, I guess I'm going to stop eating it.
Wow, that is pretty weird. Just weird stories. I just think that really there's a lot of people out there that man, they yearn so much for attention and they want it. But speaking of attention, I don't even know, like some of these are kind of like the original thing when The Simpsons came out and they started making they made predictions that were not trying to be made predictions, it was just funny. They thought about getting the weirdest things, like Trump becoming president. It was just like it's off the wall. It didn't really seem real, and so then again, he was followed up by a woman president, which didn't happen. So who knows? But it says here the Simpsons made these alarming predictions in 2026, some of which are already underway. So pop culture oracle, The Simpsons, has predicted more doom and gloom for 2026. In 2026, eagle-eyed viewers are looking for storylines that could be connected to a new type of flu, which that, the old Osaki flu thing or whatever, the Osaki flu thing they had on The Simpsons, which, a lot of people attributed to COVID. I mean, if you used it already once, I don't know how many times you can use it again. But artificial intelligence, taking over jobs, another world war, smart homes, and aliens. A lot of these things, I mean, even the even without artificial intelligence, the idea, the understanding that what could become of robots and everything else was already discussed years ago in Twilight Zone and other episodes of things like that. So, you kind of take it with a little grain of salt here. I mean, the cool one was, predicting Donald Trump becoming president. That is very, I mean, when they did that, nobody really thought Donald Trump was going to become president. So. That is like out of all the people they could have picked. I mean, think about it. There's a lot of famous people out there that you think that would no way in hell are ever going to become president, and yet they didn't pick any of them. They picked, Donald Trump. I mean, that would. I mean, I don't know. I guess they thought it sounded funny, but well, you could have picked George Foreman. I mean, he was very popular back in the '90s and stuff, and the George Foreman grill, and that would have sounded funny too. I mean, so that's why I say it was a pretty enormous pick, but. Understanding that AI, like it says in season 23, episode 17, them robot AI starts taking over jobs of people in Springfield. Well, that's kind of a common concern with AI as well. So then the episode 2012, Mr. Burns is replacing employees with robots who turn on him and then is laid off. Workers have to come to his rescue. But again, that's a robot one, not so much an AI one. So I don't know. I mean, it just sounds kind of a little, you're reaching for stuff now. An October analysis, ironically based on ChatGPT findings, found that artificial intelligence and automation could wipe out nearly 100 million jobs in the U.S. over the next decade, including white and blue-collar roles. The agricultural revolution unfolded over thousands of years. The industrial revolution took more than a century, the report said, and artificial labor could reshape the economy in less than a decade. That's a scary thought, too. A recent Stanford University report also found that U.S. job postings for young adults 22 to 25 have plunged 13% from 2022 across AI-exposed industries. That's a big thing too. You got to think about. That I don't see any upside to AI. I don't like. There are, I mean, benefits of using it, like for search engines and stuff like that, like in a small scale. But this, like the larger issue of it. There's not going to be some utopian society developed by AI that nobody has to work and they're just going to be able to like sit at home and think about their lives and concentrate on their families, like this crap that rich people like Elon Musk and people want to sell you on because they want you to look the other way. But anyway, meanwhile, in real life, all female crew, which included Katy Perry and Gayle King, went on a brief trip. Oh, excuse me. Season episode 5, Homer Simpson chosen by NASA to go into space with Buzz Aldrin and attempt to make space travel more appealing to the average man because it was a ratings thing. They were losing ratings on these space launches, and that's the reason they put Homer in there. They didn't have that in the story, but I remember the episode. So, meanwhile, in real life, all female crew, Katy Perry and Gayle King, NASA to go into space with Buzz Aldrin and attempt to make space travel more appealing to the average man because it was a ratings thing. They were losing ratings on these space launches, and that's the reason they put Homer in there. They didn't have that in the

The Simpsons have also seen into the new super flu strain that's soaring in the U.S. The U.S. experienced the highest rate of infection in nearly 3 decades, according to flu statistics. Centers for Disease Control on Monday, New York seemed to be hit hardest, flu hospitalization in a single week. Marge and Change, an episode of 1993, is a fictional virus bedding through Springfield that came from Japan and shipping crate. Again, this was already used to say to predict the Osaka virus that hit Springfield, is what they called it, I think. That one is more for COVID. It seemed like it was more related to COVID too. And so this episode was a popular one that resurfaced during COVID-19 pandemic, especially in that it depicted how the disease caused a societal breakdown and the town caused an uproar in search for a cure. So anyway, so the beloved animated show, which first aired in 1989, has also shown what it would be like to live in a smart house in season 13, episode 1, Treehouse of Horrors, season 12. The Simpson family moves into a voice-controlled house that manages their day-to-day lives, but the longer they live there, the more the threatening the smart house becomes. This could be a warning, as a new survey found that more than 8 in 10 Americans now contain smart tech, such as refrigerators, doorbells, and robot vacuums. There have been quite a few recent theories about alien life, also. And in 1997, the episode Springfield Files could be giving fans some insight of the future. In the episode, two FBI agents come to investigate an alien that Homer claims to have seen in the woods. This turns out to be Mr. Burns. There have been several references to a World War III in the run of Simpsons, and fans are taking note this year. In 1995, Lisa's Wedding, the episode shows her fiancé, Hugh Parkfield, in the future talking about World War II with Homer and Bart, as well as the seeding conflict. In this one, they go over there and somebody mentions, I forget, I think it was like Mo, that how the U.S. saved Great Britain in World War II, and then Hugh Parkfield character, this guy who's supposed to be married to Lisa, says how that, well, we saved you in World War III, Another instance in 1987, short shows Homer persuaded that World War III has already started, demanding that his family take shelter. So this was one of the Tracy Ullman shows, I guess. Homer was also convinced the world was ending in an episode titled Thank God It's Doomsday, Day, which aired in 2005. Yeah, that was one I think that he predicted the end of the world through reading the Bible finally or something, and he had this mathematical formula, and then it was wrong. And everybody got mad at him for it, and then he figured out he had one thing backwards, and he changes it, and then he was right. So, yeah, it was pretty funny. And then nobody believed him when he was right. Anyway, so let's see here. We got a lot of other little weird stories coming to us, too, from the New Yorker Poster. Let's see. Small town overwhelmed by heavy fried dough smell from Dunkin' Factory. Pumping out 1 million donuts per day. Wow, that's a lot of donuts there. Okay, so some Massachusetts are a little tired of running on Dunkin', they say here. Residents in the town of Haverhill, which I think that was a fake town in Simpsons too, anyway, are claiming that a manufacturing facility that produces 1 million donuts per day for the fast food giant has an overpowering smell in their home. Local Sean Wilson at December 16th City Council meeting that anyone walking in the area would be overwhelmed by the smell of donuts. I guess there could be a lot more bad smells. My house smells like donuts all the time. In the last 2 months, Wilson fumed is distracting and it's heavy. Okay, let me tell you this. One of the things is that I remember like there was one comedian who mentioned that he grew up next to a paper mill and he says, I don't know what they put in paper, but it smells horrible. I think that was Ron White or somebody. I gotta say, like, I lived for a while in a place that did a lot of, I made a lot of cement and stuff like that, and they did a lot of other things too. And every once in a while, you get that heavy sulfur smell, and it would just go through everywhere. So I gotta say, living next to a donut plant doesn't sound that bad. I mean, it just, I say, like, out of all the smells you could smell, donuts wouldn't be the one that I'd be like, oh my God, this is so horrible. But I do get it. It's just, it's not,
you know, you want your house.

smell like your house smells, not just like donuts from the outside, but I guess it could be worse, you know. Haverhill City Council Sean Toohey shared that he had been contacted by another constituent complaining of a carnival smell resembling fried dough. And some residents have expressed their concern about the air quality surrounding the manufacturing plant. However, others enjoy the sweet smell of donuts per local news outlet. Said one person wrote, "It smells like a bakery," Bill McDougall said to NBC 10 Boston, "like someone's cooking little cakes or something." Says it's Christmas time, we should have smells. He added, "Christmas trees, food, joy, use other senses." Let's see. McDougall joked that maybe Starbucks people are the ones who are taking issue with the smell. Ross Heisler, who lives near the facility, told the news station he could imagine a lot of worse things to be smelling. He said, "Donuts is not a problem," he laughed. The 93,500 square foot factory built this year is the largest bakery for Dunkin' in the U.S. and serves more than 200 Dunkin' stores ran by Carfula Management Company, the largest Dunkin' franchise in the U.S., according to the Boston Business Journal. J.T. Couch, who represents the company, argued the facility has brand new equipment and is clean on a regular basis and meets all regulatory standards. "We'll make 1 million donuts a day," he said. As of now, city councilors are set to revisit the issue in January meeting, and health inspectors will look at the plant in the meantime. The Post has reached out to Dunkin' and Kafua for comment. I mean, I guess they could try to get some like make some kind of manufactured smell of what a paper mill smells like, or my sulfur smell that I had smell from the cement plants, if they don't like that smell. But you know, it is one of those things. I get it. Like, you know, you want to control your own space. It's your environment. It's your house and everything else. Why should some other business pollute your house in any form, shape, or fashion? But smells loft, and I really don't know what the resolution to this is. And seems like it creates a lot of jobs. But if you know, if you don't like the smell of donuts in the morning, I'm pretty sure there's somebody else that might. And so maybe you should just move on down the road there. I mean, I know I hate to tell people that, but sometimes it's the best case. If you don't like something, it's time to get out. All right. I'm gonna read this, but it's not about me. All right. So this one came out on December 24th, just right in time for Christmas. So this one here goes out and says, "I have the world's smallest penis." See, I have the world's second smallest penis. I didn't even get qualified for the Guinness record. So, you know, I mean, that's the crappy part of me. So I think I really should feel, I think that people should feel more sorry for me than him. At least he's got a record out of it. I ain't got anything to show for it, not even a wing. No, I'm joking here. I have a very big two-incher. Here's how it impacts dating and sex. All right, let's see what this guy's got to talk about. Big problems come in small packages. A North Carolina man in the world with the world's smallest penis has revealed some of the biggest problems he's faced being not so well endowed, including maintaining a sexual relationship. He spilled the beans on his wee willy issues that resurfaced in an interview of IGV's official That's Gone Viral. And it says, "I'm still not sure that I have yet fully come to terms with having a micro penis," Michael Phillips, 36, tells the outlet. Sorry about that a lot. His miniature manhood measured just under an inch, putting him well within the threshold for a rare medical condition called a micro penis. See, that's the thing too. It's like, yeah, like I mean, like I don't know, like I that it almost seems like when your body was developing, it didn't really know whether it wanted. I you know, he probably is able to reproduce, but I'm saying like, it probably didn't know if it's going to go the vaginal route and that penis is going to become a clitoris or what the hell is going on here. So this guy here, and he even writes, he has a shirt on, says Big Dick Energy, so which I guess is being ironic. Anyway, the affliction is defined as atypically small penis measures three. Is an atypically small penis measuring 3.67 inches or less that is discovered in infancy or early childhood, according to the Cleveland Clinic, affecting just 0.6% of the global population. The condition is usually a result of fetal testosterone deficiency. So, okay, see, as I'm saying, it's some development issues.
As a child, Phillips initially thought he was just smaller than average and hoped he would simply be a late bloomer whose manhood would eventually catch up with him. Let me tell you this, I really got to think about it. Think about it back as a kid. I don't think your wang gets that much bigger. It just kind of is what it is. I mean, yeah, like, I mean, when you're little, yeah, it's tiny and stuff like that, you know, whatever, because you're a baby. But really, like, once you get about, like, six or so odd, you can actually cognitively think that you have a smaller wang or whatever. It's pretty much what size it's going to be. I mean, maybe you'll get another inch or so odd, but you ain't really getting much more than that. And that's when, and that is due also probably more to when it is aroused. So, I don't know. Anyway, the day never came, and the Southerners faced a host of issues due to his fun-sized phallus. The biggest challenge I faced are having sexual relationships and still being a virgin and being able to talk about this openly, but how embarrassing of a topic it is, lamented Phillips. He recounted one mortifying incident in high school in which a girl saw his tiny, man, I mean, how the hell, that's the funny thing. It's like, I mean, when I was in high school, unless I wanted somebody to see my wang, they never saw my wang, so I don't really, or I didn't care. But this guy gets some lady, some little girl walking by in high school and, you know, checks out his wang, and he's already got this problem. So he recounted his mortifying incident in high school, which a girl saw his tiny tallywhacker and laughed at him, putting him off pursuing dating and relationships for a long time. Well, I mean, back in high school was probably the best time you could have dated because, you know, you may not have got laid anyway, so, you know. I have a couple of experiences of having sex and wasn't able to get in everything. Well, I thought he said he was a virgin. I mean, just because you ain't, you're, I mean, so basically he's saying, like, okay, I'm gonna, like, rub my wang against a bunch of chicks' vagines, and, that's not considered sex. But my thing goes back down to it. It's like, well, if that's not considered sex, then what do you consider sex? I mean, because your wang's not gonna get any bigger, so, I don't know. Phillips told the Sun, from there I was just stopped trying dating and lost interest in it. Okay, so frustrated over coming up short in the voir dire, the poor fellow went to a doctor where he learned of his medical condition. Surprisingly, this made having a micro penis easier to swallow. Well, I think it's pretty easy to swallow for a lot of chicks. Anyway, I think the biggest misconception is that if a guy has a small penis, he just has a small penis, and there's not there and not that there may be a medical thing going on, said Phillips. More people need to be aware that there's a medical condition called micropenis. Okay, I knew about that, and I really don't see how that affects me. Except having a micropenis myself. He is now using the condition to help others come to terms with the deflection, which he feels is woefully underrepresented in the media. Why would you want this affliction to be out in the media? I mean, I got, like, psoriasis, but I'm not like, man, I wish, you know, people would talk more about psoriasis in the media. I mean, it's kind of like, you know, I see on Family Guy, Quagmire kind of, like, you know, did a joke for it on a commercial thing, but I mean, that's about it. That's all I've seen so far. It's like, who the hell cares, you know? What are they supposed to be like, you know, some character on the, you know, sitcom, and it's like, hey, he's our good friend. He's got a micro penis. And it's like, oh, it's old micro. He's back again. You know, I mean, what the? I don't get it. I mean, I don't know. All right, Phillips urged, find people you're confident in sharing your problem with. And they might surprise you on how understanding they are and accepting. Phillips said he might even be positive to his one-inch wonder in this regard. It wasn't until joking about being a Guinness World Record holder that I realized I might actually have the world's smallest penis. He said, if I could go for it, I think I would, I think I could help bring more awareness. Okay, so the funny thing is, he wasn't the guy that has the smallest penis. He just said he was the guy that has the smallest penis. And I mean, there's a bunch of other guys out there that have, like, some turtle head, and they're like, hey, man, my penis is probably smaller than yours. So, wow. That's pretty crazy. I don't know. I mean, what would be the answer? I really don't know what your answer would be. I really don't. I don't know how you would have a relationship, especially with women. And I do say with women because, I mean, at least a guy, you can become a power bottom and just take it up the ass. But I mean, like, you know, again, you would just have to accept press that you are a power bottom and you like getting it up the ass because you're not gonna get the reach around. I mean, you know, it's, what? I mean, and plus, I mean, most power bottoms are not really interested in that because
they're power bottoms. So I mean, I would just say become gay. That would be my answer. Become gay. Because you know, I mean, like really the thing is like where are you gonna there is an old adage to this, let's say the heterosexual world. It used to be where, you know, like when sex wasn't really well discussed, you could pull this off on front of a lady that's never known anything any better until she just accepts it. Example, my story about being at a Texas Rangers game, and this one guy, this old guy, comes in with this, you know, big monster squirrel in his pants, and he's like 80 some odd years old and has no problem just standing far back from the urinal so everybody can get a look at that thing. And he's like, "Hey, you see it when it's erect." And I didn't say that, but I mean, I started thinking, well, that's odd, you know. I mean, like, but you know, thanks for showing it. And but the thing is I remember Biff had a story where somebody, some old guy, had some big old wang or something like that, and then he had some wife, and he's like, "Man, that woman's been taking that big old wang for like 60 years." So for her, she didn't know there were smaller wangs out there, and she's just been getting pounded by this huge dong. And vice versa, in a situation, and maybe like if you would have grown up like in a time when people were less educated about the wang, and the first wang they would ever see would be yours, they would just assume that, you know, hey, look, all wangs must be alike, and you could have got away with it. But now it's going to be one of those things where if you do find somebody, yeah, you may still be able to have children because I guess you could just blow your load right into them or something. I don't know. You know what I mean? But they're going to eventually want to have like real sex. So what are you going to do? You're going to let them go out there and go with other guys or something? I don't know. Say power bottom. Power bottom's the answer. Become power bottom. All right. Let's move on. There are other stories for the day. Let's not let that micro penis stand in our way. All right. German man owns more than 11,000 snow globes, shattering his own previous world record. Oh, no shit, Sherlock. I mean, if you own the snow blow globe, whatever the hell, record, say like you got 10,000 of these bastards, the next guy's got like 8,000. If you buy one more, you immediately break your old record. So let's see what this has to say. All right, when it comes to celebrating the holiday season, Joseph Cardinal, or Cardinal, or yeah, can get a bit obsessive. The German has ramped up his Christmas spirits by owning more than 11,000 snow globes, the largest collection in the world. Cardinal first earned his Guinness World Book record back in 2002 with his micro penis, and I'm joking, when he owned more than 6,100 of the bastards. And kept amassing the winter treasures, and now he's grown to 11,017. So, I guess you just have to call him every time he buys a new one. He's like, "I got another one," and you know, just add that to the list. Anyway, his collection began in 1984 and ranges from eccentric pieces like a Harley-Davidson themed knickknack that makes a motorcycle sound as it moves, to another that holds a replica of the Titanic that appears to be sinking. Huh. I love the romance of snow globes and how beautiful they are when you shake them up. And the snow falls down. Cardinal, who keeps winter wonderlands in his basement in Nuremberg, I mean, God Almighty. I would sometimes think about, like, I mean, this guy's wife or husband or whatever the hell, and he's like, just, are you serious, man? I mean, like, we're gonna have all this stuff in the basement. And not only that, like, they're not all the big gold. I'm looking at them right now, and yeah, I was thinking they're gonna be all the big snow globes, like the ones that are like, you know, the ones you're used to knowing, like the, you know, 6-inch ones, you know, something bigger than a micro penis in diameter. But most of these are like those half snow globe things, which they're kind of newer now, and maybe even a magnet, where like it's just kind of a semicircle, and it's not even that big a semicircle. And so he's got a lot of those, and he's got a lot of little tiny, like 2-inch or double the size of micro penis. That's why I measure everything with micro penis sizes. Double size micro penis snow globes. And that's my measurement style. That's what I like to do. You know, some people measure in feet, some people measure in inches, some people measure in kilometer. Yeah, I measure in micro penises. All right. People love snow globes as they encapsulate the perfect world. Obviously, one that's not realistic, and that's why we gravitate towards them. The oldest one in his collection was made in 1889 in Paris with an Eiffel Tower inside, and the smallest one is the size of a fingernail and doubles as a wearable pin. Okay. I guess you could put like a lapel, but how many little pieces of snow does it have in there? And then
This guy here, man, if he had like a tornado hit his house or something, or like a, fire, I wonder if he could survive it. I wonder, really. I mean, like I gotta say, he probably would be like, "Oh my God, I gotta start over." Anyway, he also has other novelties he acquired in COVID-19 pandemic. One with a roll of toilet paper inside. Okay, and another with the snowman wearing a mask. No snow globe collection is complete without one paying homage to Taylor Swift, and Cardinal has one that holds a mini typewriter from her 2024 Tortured Poets Department. I would have thought it would be a mini Taylor Swift in there. So there's a what in the hell is that supposed to be about? I mean, first off, let me tell you this. I don't know if Taylor Swift's ever used a typewriter, and I don't know if there's been like a typewriter in one of her pictures or albums and whatever, and this is a copy of it, but who the hell puts that in a snow globe? It doesn't make any sense. I mean, it almost makes more sense as a toilet paper roll in the snow globe, because at least that's trying to be, ironic, don't you think? And when it's shaken, papers with her lyrics roll around inside. Oh, Lord. Man, they always say this guy needs to get a hobby. Unfortunately, this guy does have a hobby, and it's the wrong one, I can tell you that. I don't know what to say, man. I mean, I just gotta say, I always think when somebody owns too much crap. I mean, I used to buy a bunch of stuff, like collectibles and stuff, and I know, like, some other people sell some collectibles, and they're pretty interesting, and, like, and some of the other guys, I know that they buy them and stuff, but I'm like, I just got too, like I said, like, when relatives pass away, I've got all their stuff, and then I've got, like, less space for me. And so, displaying collectibles or anything else like that doesn't really seem like something I really want to do. So I kind of just make do with the collectibles that I have, and I put some of them in my office. But they're not like any worth anything. And well, that guy's crap's not worth anything either. So I guess, they're in the same boat. Wow. All right, and let's finish this one up on a high note. So, have you ever wondered what happened to all the skulls and mummified body parts? Sure, we all do. 100 skulls and mummified body parts found in Pennsylvania grave robbery case, police say. Also, the sure we all do thing. If you ever watch Mystery Science Theater 3000, every once in a while they joke around, hey, if you ever wanted to do this, sure we all do. There used to be a commercial back in the 1980s or late 90s, early 90s, excuse me. It had Sally Struthers, Carl Reiner's fictional wife, who he just really recently got killed, from All in the Family, and she used to do this thing about, like, careers and trading and vocational schools and stuff. You could learn, like, correspondence classes, like typewriting or whatever, or, I don't know, whatever the hell. And then she said, hey, you ever wanted to be a secretary? Sure, we all do. That's what she would say. So it is a really good catch. So anyway, that's why I bring it up every once in a while. And I like that they bring it up a lot in Mystery Science Theater 1000 because it's so goofy. Bones and skulls visible in the backseat of a car near an abandoned cemetery on Philadelphia's outskirts led police to the basement filled with body parts, which authorities say were hoarded by a man now accused of stealing 100 sets of human remains. You'd think once you get the first set of human remains, you wouldn't need any more. I don't know. I mean, maybe he thought like they were a mystery box. Like every time he opened a coffin, he was like, whoa, I found something new in here. I don't know. I mean, like I found a walrus penis. I don't know, bone. I mean, I guess, yeah, I think. All right, let's go to the outside the morbid curiosity of things. I think sometimes we are intrigued in what's in tombstone, like in coffins. Not enough to dig them up, but every time one is dug up, you're kind of like, what the hell is in there? And usually it's just a dead guy. But there are weird things that are put in the coffin, or sometimes the way the guy looks. Like when they dug up the Big Bopper, they had this whole episode about digging up the Big Bopper, and they were going to examine. I don't remember what the hell. They wanted to see something. They dug him up, and the little bopper, his kid, was there, and he said, man, look just like my dad. Like, I mean, like he, because I guess they embalmed him enough, and he said, didn't look no different. It looked like just like they just buried him. And like when they dug up Lincoln, he had like these little specks of red, white, and blue things all over him. And they were like, what the hell is that? And it turned out that there was like some silk flag or something that had been placed with them, an American flag, and it disintegrated.
And, just weird things like that, and I don't know, like, not enough to, I want to go dig somebody up, but it is weird. It's kind of interesting to find out what's in there. So if you're inclined to dig people up, you may be interested in what you find. I don't know. But I don't suggest it by any means. I mean, I think people are, I think that's a very disgusting habit. But I would say, like, once you dig up the first one, you think you would have enough because you have enough bones where you can put the rest of them. I mean, it's not like snow globes. You don't got space for them. But the thing is that at the end of the day, you start thinking about it and you think, man, I mean, maybe he was addicted to finding what was in there, not so much the bones themselves. I don't know. Like, I'm just playing devil's advocate over here, I guess, Literally the devil, anyway. So, officers said a Tuesday night arrest culminated in months-long investigations of break-ins in Mount Moriah Cemetery, where at least 26 mausoleums and vaults had been forced open since early November. Now, mausoleums are above ground. I would say this guy's being a little bit lazy. He was no old Gein, Ed Gein and stuff. He would actually dig people up, So, and I don't know if he's like looking for new bodies or old bodies. It sounded like there was a they said that it was abandoned, so maybe they're old bodies, been around for a long time. Investigators later searched Ephra's home and storage unit. Well, unit of Jonathan. Wait, the so searched an Ephrat home, Ephrata home. Okay, I guess Ephrata is a city. Unit of Jonathan Christ Gerlach. Yeah, it's always funny, like when they give you three names, you've done something bad. I mean, like. Everybody, I mean, most people in the U.S. do have three names. Okay, granted, they have a middle name. Majority of people do. But when you're ever listed by your middle name, it's never good. Like, you gotta think about it. It's like Chrissy Williams is still missing from her house. The young girl left on November. Well, something like that. They, if it's a nice story and they want to find you and they like you, they do your first and last name. If they don't like you, you get all three. If you're a criminal, you get all your three names. Especially if they don't like you and you're a criminal. Some criminals still get away with it. Or, you rob a car, you may not. You steal 100 bodies, you probably can get your middle name thrown in there. So, and the weird part is his middle name's Christ, almost like Christ. I don't know if it's Christ or Christ. I assume it's Christ. But, yeah, okay. I guess that's another reason to throw it in there. But, who knows? And reported finding more than 100 human skulls, long bones, mummified hands and feet, two decomposing torsos. Lord, and I thought it was abandoned, so I guess they had some new stuff and other skeletal items. They were in various states. Some of them were hanging, as it were. Some of them were pieced together. Some were just skulls on a shelf. Delaware County District Attorney Tanner Rouse said. Now, see, the thing is that. With these thefts, it is difficult because, like bodies can survive differently in different conditions, but once you pull them out, you expose them to different conditions, and so maybe the rotting process had kind of halted to an extent where it was at, but now you're pulling it out and it will continue to rot. So, okay. Most were in the basement, authorities said. That must have smelled great. And also recovered jewelry believed to be linked to the graves. In one case, a pacemaker was still intact, attached. Wow. Well, you're not going to pull that out of somebody. So, police say Gerlach targeted mausoleums and underground vaults at the 1855 cemetery. It's considered the country's largest abandoned burial ground, according to Friends of Mount Moriah Cemetery. Okay, which helps maintain 168 land, 68, 160 acre landmark, excuse me, in Yeadon. That's home to an estimated 150,000 gravesites. Says police had been looking into a string of burglaries when an investigation checked the Gerlach's vehicle plates and found vehicle plates and found he had been near the Eden repeatedly during the period when the burglaries occurred. Police say break-ins centered on sealed vaults in the mausoleum containing older burials, which had been smashed open or had stonework damaged to reach the remains inside. He was arrested as he walked back towards his car with a crowbar. Crowbar is not really common things you take to a cemetery with you, police said, and a burlap bag in which officers found mummified remains of two small children, three skulls, and other bones. Man, I don't know how you explain that, but he probably still says he's not guilty.
Gerlach told investigators he took about 30 sets of human remains and showed them the graves he stole from. Huh. Given the enormity of what we are looking at and the sheer utter lack of reasonable explanation, it's difficult to say right now at this juncture exactly what took place. We're going to try to figure it out, Rouse told reporters. Gerlach was charged with 100 counts, each of abuse of a corpse and receiving stolen property, along with multiple counts of desecrating a public monument, desecrating a venerated object, desecrating a historical burial place, burglary, trespassing, and theft. He was booked on a $200 bond and was let go. He may face up to 183 hours of community service. Wow. I'm joking. I mean, but that's kind of what, when you hear these cases, they always like almost nothing happens to them. But so he's jailed on $1 million bond, which is a big bond. I mean, usually that's something for murders and stuff like that. So I guess the gravity of the situation. It said no lawyer was listed in his court records. He'd probably get a public defender. A message seeking, or maybe he's just finding somebody that's great out there. I don't know. Message seeking comment was texted to a cell phone linked to him. So they sent a text message to him to ask him, hey, what the hell's going on with these bones? All right, with that, we are done. That has been Blue Nights. Glad you got to join us here on Blue Nights. We always have a lot of fun here. It's been a great time. I enjoyed it. You enjoyed it. We all enjoyed it. We got to the bones. We found. Okay, so let's think about the bones we found. One was a walrus bone. It's a boner. One is a guy that does barely has a boner, and another guy that has so many bones and boners, he don't know what to do with them. And he. So I hope you enjoyed that. Thanks for joining us on Blue Nights here in Garland, the Great Republic of Texas, Unexplained Radio Network, unexplainedradio.com. Unexplained Love is coming up here in a bit. And thank you for joining us. Like I said, you can still go to the chat room and you can still call the wild card line for the next show as well. 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And we are Blue Knights, and we will see you next week. 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

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So we're live now. I only took us a little bit of time. And definitely, you can go in the chat room. You can chat with the chatter. There's a lot of different things going on. I wanted to explain to everybody else out there, because I know that they really, really wanted to know, was that the 2027 Texas Regional Radio Music and Radio Awards, TRRMA, is coming up soon. And what we're doing now, if you go to TRRMA.net, is we'll be getting ready for the first round of voting. 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And that's what we're really going to try to aim for this year. So we're at least going to get on to the first round. We're going to try to win the voting through that first round, then the second round, and then I think there's a third round, and then, you know, that's it. That's all there is. And then next March, they'll actually host the TRRMA Awards, which I call the Trauma Awards. So we're trying to bring a trauma here. Problem is that they haven't really started voting or doing anything yet, so it's not going to be until the very end of the year. But keep an eye out on it. Once summer is over, it's going to be time. We'll start giving you more information on that. And thanks again for everybody joining us in the chat room. And thanks for everybody that heard our last episode that was on right now. It was another Blue Nights episode, and just assumed that we were live because we were running a little bit late, like about, you know, maybe 1 to 45 minutes late. But the thing is we are here. We're here now. And anytime you want to actually check out for any news updates, go to URN News on the Unexplained Radio Network. Click the hamburger in the corner, and you'll actually be able to see all our news and information that comes up. So we got more stuff coming on, and more things happening. So with that, go to the chat room, chat with the chatters, see who you got in there, and then talk with those guys. There's some people already in there, already gathered. They're busy chatting away, but if you so dare, and if you're absolutely fascinating, then we will put you on the wild card line. Give us a call on the wild card line at 469-893-0054. It's 469-893-0054, plus one for international callers, 469-893-0054. And with that, here from the great Republic of Texas in Garland, we shall start our show. So, I know a lot of people have been thinking this because, you know, it's kind of a common thing. You know, people think about it all the time, and they're always like, man, I really wonder. And now whistleblowers come forth to actually prove some evidence. Whistleblower claims CIA used DNA data from Ancestry and 23andMe customers in search for aliens and big penises. But no, mainly aliens. They mainly look for the aliens. So, you know, they can find your DNA, your wing size, and your alienness. Okay. So this one came out of just a... Actually, it came out a couple of days ago. But story important. All right. So the very first part goes on. Does the CIA have its own black men in black? What? I was going to say, does it have its own black men? Well, I'm pretty sure it's a black guy that works for the CIA. But no, does it have its own men in black? Apparently, the government isn't disclosing everything it knows about UFOs. The whistleblower has accused the CIA of attempting to use its sites like 23andMe and Ancestry.com to uncover people with extraterrestrial DNA in their makeup. One of the things is that 23andMe is a company, but they work very, very close with Ancestry.com, and I think Ancestry recently bought them out. Welcome. This is the Encore Show Parade here coming to you live the 26th day of July 2026, and without any further ado, we're going to get straight in. We have Blue Nights coming at you first. Blue Nights episode 43 just came out from this week, followed by Unexplained Love episode 40. All new, and if you hadn't heard it Thursday, you're going to hear it now. So, without any further ado, let us get into it. We've heard a few commercial breaks, but we'll be right back with the brand new episode of Blue Nights. Appreciate you joining us here tonight, and
we're going to get it started with the commercials, and we're going straight into Blue Nights. So we'll see you here. Well, it's summertime again, folks, and I want to tell you a little bit about appliance and air care experts serving the Collin, Dallas, Rockfall, and Kaufman County areas. 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

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Issues that are going in the show, but oh well. And we are all set. We're just going to do this show one step at a time, I guess, today. But this is the 23rd day of July, 2026. And one of the day is remembering that this is actually like the ninth year anniversary of a couple of our different shows. One of them, I Have No Life, and which was like last week. And then this week is the ninth anniversary of Deconstructed. And while they were on a different network before this, they're on this one now. And we're going to congratulate that. And this is actually going to be the first anniversary of the Unexplained Radio Network. UnexplainedRadio.com. So, without further ado, there's a lot of things we want to get into, and it's taking a little bit for this to get on, but we had some issues, but we're good now. That being said, the wild card line is now officially open at 469-893-0054, 469-893-0054, and if you're so inclined to call the wild card line, international caller, just dial +1-469-893-0054. We'll be inclined to answer. But if you're not really that keen to doing so, then just go into the chat room. It's on unexplainedradio.com, Unexplained Radio Network chat room. You can chat away with chatters and chat all night, even past the show times. It doesn't really matter. But right now, we are live. This is a great show. We're going to get started, and we're going to see what you want to hear. Yeah, couldn't talk there for a second, but, all right, our first story comes to us as a very, very odd tale, and I think a lot of us deserve odd tales every once in a while, and so thus we bring them to you, but this one may make you think that people are spying on you, or they're just fucking weird. This mystery has been solved about an eerie family picture hanging in some Airbnb. All right, so let's see what this is all about. So, a family's unusual discovery in a rental home that left some TikTok viewers shocked finally has an explanation. Libby Birrell and Aubrey Birrell, two sisters from Utah, recently went on vacation and went viral on social media after checking into an Airbnb. They checked into it and recognizing members of their own family framed in a photo hanging on the wall. Okay, so they're actually showing this right now. And there's some fat dude in the water. And I guess that's their dad. And then that's like their mom. And then and then that's like her brother or something like that. And these two chicks are pretty hot, so I wish they would show them. But they were really young at the time. Oh, they should have just got, they said, hey, look, to reenact this, we're going to get in bikinis, too. But they didn't do that. But, you know, I mean, so they notice this thing. They contact their dad and everything else. But let's go on with the story. There's an interview with Fox News Digital this week. The sisters admitted they were extremely creeped out by seeing the picture. They were at a rental home in Oceanside, San Diego, with about 30 relatives to celebrate their grandfather's 80th birthday in early July. They said when they spotted this photo. Okay, so this photo really, it's kind of like a beach scene. It's not like just, because when I originally heard this story and I was going to read through it, I thought it was basically like the family, you know, they just didn't know they had a picture taken of them or something like that, and it was just the family themselves. This is a beach scene. It shows like an overhead view of them, a lot of people in the water, and they just happen to be there. But it's like only, you know, it's a lot of people, but it's like 30 people, maybe 25 people. But the thing is since it's overhead, there you can still make a lot of features out. There's just a lot of people concentrated in one area. And so they figured this thing out. And I don't know who this Melanie Martinez thing is. You know, it says Maids of Sacred Tour. I fucking don't know. But they got like some image of her just kind of like got like, you know, some see-through thing. Or at least like skin-toned suit. Oh, and you can see her boob resting on her leg. And I've seen this a couple of times. She got her legs in a weird position.
And I'm like, you know, that's really that's just that's a that that's done so like guys can look at it as like, man, I'd like to stick my wang in her vagina. That's the reason why that's done. So if you wanted to know, you know, it's not some weird kind of exotic thing. It's just she probably doesn't understand it, but that's what that's done for. I always think that we always talk about this patriarchy thing and everything, yet women fall for it all the time. They just go out there and say, "Hey, it's my body. I get to do what the fuck I want with it." I'm like, yeah, you're basically just playing right into the game of a bunch of assholes that are just trying to sell your skin. And they're just trying to sell, like, you know, how hot you look, supposedly, because you're showing more skin off and thus increases your hotness despite the fact that you don't have to be as hot. I mean, extremely hot people can barely show anything and then they're extremely hot. You know, that's just the way it is. But, you know, insecure people got to show more of their body. And then they said, man, I'm starting to get like a lot of people really interested in me. Yeah, because you're showing off more of the goods. That's what's about. I mean, you know, it's like cats. Okay. I always bring everything back to cats. Cats see another cat, the other cat's naked. So then that cat goes over there and bites her on the neck and then just rapes her. I mean, really, it is true. Like, I don't know why I'm getting off topic, but I always bring that up. It's like every time I've ever seen animals like banging, I never really kind of thought it was consensual. I mean, you know, especially cats. It just does not seem very consensual. It seems very forced. And I always think people want to get back to nature, and I'm like, really? You want to go back to that? You know, you're saying like life's too tough and civilization's bad, and you want to just go back to where guys just constantly rape you. Because I mean, now that I think about it with the cats, I think that like society back then, I mean, I've noticed that there was also this thing they were done in New Guinea. And they went out there and these tribes people, and the guy said, "Well, what do they do all day?" And he said, "They basically lay around all day, so they don't want to like burn off too many calories by doing shit. So they kind of just lay there and they collect a few things and then they eat it, and that's about it." And but they have a lot of sex. I mean, I don't know if he said they had a lot of sex, but I was just thinking like, yeah. And every other tribe I've heard like other ones where they were just basically shearing off women. I said, yeah, you know, just shear them off and everything. And I really wanted to visit that tribe because they had some hot broads in there. Yeah, you know, I mean, because I can say, hey, you know, it's my wife, you know, whatever, you're a good guy. Here you go, you know, plow her. And they were fine with it. It was like very weird. I don't know. Like, yeah, you know, I don't long for the days of the past. I don't know. I think people think they can have what they have now, like air conditioning and, you know, not a hot ass day and not getting their ass burnt, eaten by bugs and shit like that, and cholera, dysentery. They think they can have all those things and then just go back to some kind of, you know, nature-based life. And it's like, no, I mean, that life sucked. I mean, it sucked in a lot of ways. I mean, really, it did. I mean, you know, you were more closer to nature, but yeah, you were closer to death too, because you died like at 30 years old. Anyway, thus, that's what I'm saying. The only thing I don't like is she got the ballerina shoes on. I've never liked ballerina shoes. They seem very unattractive. I don't know why. You know, but that's not for me to say. You know, it's her body. You know, she wants to show it off and like have guys whack off to her. You know, that's like that. There's a lot of that. Like you see that in music a lot. Like that one girl, fucking that came out like, you know, 8 years ago. That one, God, I can't even think of her fucking name. She's like the Havana Rules My Life or some shit like that, which was actually pretty popular in España, even though it was like an English song at the time, like 2018. Cabello, I forget, Camila Cabello, something like that. Anyway, one point is that she shows like her leg like lifted up in a seat, like you know, way up high, and the other legs are kind of straight. You can't see her vag, but that whole image is just basically so you can see, like, hey, that woman's basically saying, I want you inside my vagina, and that's why it sells, you see. But it's so weird, like, I don't understand how. Getting away from the, I mean, like, I don't really believe in all, I don't give a shit about patriarchy or monarchy. I don't give a shit. Monarchy or matriarchy. My point is this. I'm just like, but how do you get away from that and then you show more of your body? You know? I mean, by showing, I know it's your body, you can do what you want to, but inevitably you're just, you know, putting yourself in a position to show more of your body off for mainly men, you know? I don't know. I've known some lesbian women. They said they don't want to like dress up like that because they don't wear dresses. They don't do this, that, and the other. And, you know, and even still, some of them still dress pretty hot, you know. And it's like, but a lot of them don't. I mean, they got to choose that. You know, that's a good thing. I mean, if you don't want to show off your body, they'll show it off.
I believe that that showing off your body, you're basically just saying like you fall into all the real the categories of like, yeah, you know, I don't mind the patriarchy thing, whatever, it's cool. That's cool. If you believe that. But when you don't believe that and then you still do that, I just don't get it. I mean, I think you're way off topic there, but I think people are way off topic in a lot of things. Anyway, so this family's on a fucking picture. I don't know, I'm going way off the note. I'm just saying, like, hey, if you want to show your body off, just understand you're showing your body off for men. And unfortunately, that's just the way it works. Men are very observant, they're very visual creatures. They look at you while they're fucking you, they don't like the lights off, things like that. And if you're not really interested in looking for men or you don't believe in this patriarchy thing, you probably should cover yourself up. You know, that would help. And I know it's like, it's my body, I can do what I want with it. I'm like, well, yeah, you can wear clothes like I wear, like shorts and a shirt. But when you start like showing off your ass or like the shorts like way up to your ass or your boobs are hanging out, you know, I mean, come on, what are you doing here? You know, you're sending mixed messages. All right. So the moment we saw it, back to the picture of his family, I don't know, I went way off topic. Well, this chick's really hot and everything else. She got her mouth wide open. I don't know what the fucking purpose of the mouth wide open, but her eyes looking straight up. It looks like she's just waiting there for some guy to put her cock in her mouth, you know? I mean, I don't know. I always think that's funny. There's this picture at this one place we go to, this one restaurant a lot. It's like the owner. And you can tell a guy did it because, like, she's got a bunch of bagels around her. And then she's got, like, she's, like, looking to the side. Well, her body's facing sideways, but her face is looking towards the camera. But somehow the position of her, you know that like if you were on the other side in front of her, like where her, you know, frame of her body's looking, not her face, you could definitely see her vagina. I mean, in those panties, you know. And I was like, this is a hot picture, and this is like something that dude's like, man, this is gonna be sexy. I'm gonna whack off this later. And you know, but again, I'm like, is that the image you really want to see? Sell? I don't know. If you do, that's cool. I don't give a fuck, man. You can go walk around naked. I don't mind. I always said I'm a closet nudist. Like I just like in the house, I'm like nude. I don't do it as much anymore, but I used to. She always has fucking friends over here, so I can like get dressed. But I sleep naked, and I know everybody wanted to know that. And I just can't. I fucking can't sleep with fucking clothes on. I get fucking hot as shit. And I'm not like a big fat dude or anything, but I still get hot as shit. I just do. And even when I have no clothes on, I get hot as shit. That's why I use the fucking fans on this other shit. But the thing is before that, like when I was like on my own or like when I was like somebody else or anything, I walked around naked all the fucking time. That was it. Like in the house, I'm like, I'm naked. I'm always fucking hot, you know? And yeah, there's that. There's that. I mean, that's something. So I know a lot of people wanted to know that, and I've been having a lot of people write in and ask me, "Hey, do you walk around naked?" I was like, "Yeah, kinda. I'm naked. I'm always fucking hot, you know." And yeah, there's that. There's that. I mean, that's something. So I know a lot of people wanted to know that, and I've been having a lot of people.

fucking picture in his fucking Airbnb these fucking people saw. And so they said, the moment we saw it, we made everyone come up and look. And they were all in awe. Aubrey Burrell said, I started FaceTiming my friends because they all know my family and they were in shock too. It was crazy. I'll give you another commentary on that in a second, but let me show you something here. It says, so Fox News Digital reached out to Airbnb. It said, the first time we were sleeping, this isn't even a Fox story. They cut it off and put in something else and they keep commenting on it. The first time, this is a New York Times story. New York Post, excuse me. The other one. Anyway, the New York Post. The one that found by Alexander Hamilton. Don't get me on started, Alexander Hamilton. He's basically the exact opposite of what everybody thinks. He was the founder of American capitalism, but yet for a while there, it was like a bunch of, de jure fake socialists believed that he was some kind of great guy. I think he's half black. I was like, that was a rumor started by people that didn't like him. Right? That was a lot of those things. It's funny, those rumors spread so much now. Like, the rumors that were like, hey, somebody's half black, was just to put the guy down, but then now they act like, well, he's probably better because he was half black. He's just another white dude. And anyway, I say Obama wasn't our first black president because he was half white, so he was actually our first mixed race president. So yeah, there's that. I don't know. It's funny, anyway, I can go off and on. I'm getting way far from this picture. And let's get back to it. The first time we were sleeping, I was all creeped out, Aubrey Burrell said. It felt very strange, she added. Did they know we were coming? We were just feeling a little confused, a little eerie, but also it was shocking. They soon asked the host about the photo, explained the home's decorator, San Diego photographer, who takes aerial beach photos and enlarged them as artworks for vacation rentals. So that's who made the thing. The weird part is this is not a recent picture, and watch what happens. So we're looking at this picture. My dad is like, this looks like me. Aubrey Burrell says, that's a viral video. And he said, I'm like, Dad, what? This is my dad. That's my sister, Libby, from 10 years ago. That's Brady, my brother, 10 years ago. And she points out the family members seeing this picture. It says, we have those swimsuits. Libby Burrell, 19, adds in the video, we are literally in this picture. And she points out the people with her finger here and stuff. And I don't know why she's flipping off her brother in that one. She must hate her brother. I don't know. The sister said they believe the photo was taken about 10 years ago at either Mission Beach or Imperial Beach during one of the family trips for their brother's soccer tournaments. We remember the swimsuits. Remember the time we were pretty confident. What the hell does that mean? Remember the time we're pretty confident. Oh, they're pretty sure of what they're... Okay, I got you. Confident that was it. She must have captured us. We were there, he says. She said, Aubrey Burrell, speaking to the photographer. While the family's mystery appears to be solved, the question remains. In the comments of the viral video, users claim they'd spotted what appeared to be the same beach photograph hanging in other vacation rentals and homes in other states, including Florida. The claims were unconfirmed, but the idea was a little bit unsettling for some. Viral video prompted a mix of amusement, alarm, and a few similar stories. A lot of people were telling us that we should leave, that it was the start of a horror movie, Aubrey Burrell recalled. They keep showing his chick on his side, man. She's got her mouth open just waiting for somebody to put a cock in it. Anyway, now that's not the Aubrey Burrell story. That's I'm on two stories at the same time. The Melanie Martinez story. All right. Yeah, Melanie. Wait for some cock. Or a wiener, like a hot dog. A lot of people also shared similar experiences, like seeing themselves in a picture frame, a store, or spotting themselves in a pamphlet. Hey, it was kind of cool to hear those stories. The older sister said the home's host even offered to give the family a copy of the beach print. Today, the sister said they're amused by the discovery. I feel all right with it. I was telling our host, I said, that if we could get a print from the photographer, that would be so cool, so we could always remember it. I think it's fun, Aubrey Burrell said. And if anyone else who stays at that rental house sees this video, she added, they can go look for the picture. Well, I'm pretty sure they can do whatever the fuck they damn well please in the place they rented it. They can have sex on the toilet for all I care.

I don't understand. Like, she's like, hey, you can find that picture if you rent it. I'm gonna give you approval. Maybe approval to go find a fucking picture of the place you're fucking renting at, you know, inside there, huh? Anyway. Oh well, so yeah, this is just a weird coinky dink. I mean, and the guy mass produced it, and that's the way it is. I used to have a picture of like this train, a steam train. It was pretty cool, and it was back in the 50s, and it was going by this one town in West Virginia, and there was this dude up in the window just like looking out, like watching this guy take this picture because he'd go cross country take pictures like this. And I was keep thinking, I was like, man, who is that dude? What's he doing? You know, and he's somebody, somebody, somebody. A few years ago, they had this one video that came out from like 1903 or some shit like that. It was a very, very early v video, and it had this one guy who was a driver, and he was driving his family around. And the family was, you know, obviously rich, and a driver, and they had a license plate on the front. And this was known to be, I think, in New York City. And they said, well, it's New York City. Here's the license plate. Let's figure out who this motherfucker is. And they found out exactly who the guy was, his family, and everything else. And I want to say that it was 1903, and that guy died in 1910. So, ain't weird. You know what I mean? Shit, weird shit happens, man. All right. Have you ever thought about what you could do with all your fucking pythons? Well, some people are giving you pizza. Snakes on a plane. Well, Florida pizzeria owner is redefining the term exotic pet trade by accepting captured Burmese pythons as payment for a pie. Said, I'm the first place. I don't really like calling pizzas pies, but I mean, you know, whatever. I mean, it doesn't bother me. It's just odd. I just always thought it was weird. That's called a fucking pizza. You know, but I guess the pizza is what's in the pizza pie, like a pizza slice, pizza pie, pizza penis, whatever. I'm the first place. Wait, I'm the first place in the world to accept Python as currency. Dustin Crum, owner of the Wild Man's Pizza, Pasta, and Pythons in the Everglades City, told. And pythons, what the fuck? So this guy is called Wild Man's, which I get it. You know, pizza, understood. Pasta, and python, and I'm like. The python thing, it really, I mean, like the first two are edible. Well, the second and third one's edible. I don't know how edible Wild Man is, but python, you know, I don't know. All right, we'll see what happens. In Everglades City, told NBC News, bizarre herpetological barter system. Okay. So I guess he had to be alive, python. So the self-proclaimed swamppreneur reportedly was inspired by an ongoing python challenge where snake hunters from all over compete to see who could remove the most pythons from the Everglades for a $10,000 prize. I think he just wants that so he can get 10,000 bucks. The tournament, which concludes on July 19th, rolled out as a way to gamify the war on the destructive invaders from Southeast Asia, which has taken the Sunshine State by storm. Yeah, they're always like some dumbass that wants to act like he's some badass. He's got some fucking python around him, and he's like, "Yeah, I got a python, man." And then he lives in some shithole house, and he gets lost. He's like, "Oh fuck, I lost my python. I don't know where the fuck it went." And then it has a bunch of little pythons, and then he's like, "God damn, I don't know what happened." And then he's got to go buy another one because he, you know, that's the only thing that he thinks is making him look so much like a douche, but he is a douche. Or multiple serpents for that matter. Exchange them for dough. Literally, dough. Not like, you know what? Anyway, you can trade in a python for pizza, said Crumb. A snake hunter himself accepts recently and humanely dispatched animals in exchange for a free large specialty pizza of their choosing. It's a win-win. Customers get a free meal and Crumb lands supplies for his store. Okay, I don't know what the fuck you're doing with all these. I mean, this guy's touching snakes making pizza. He doesn't even want to eat his pizza. So it's kind of a thing, you know, especially the local kids. Reptilian recycler told CBC they catch them. They don't know what to do with them. They're hungry. They want pizza. Crumb, meanwhile, incorporates the scaly donations and a variety of reptilian accessories like Bubba Gump from the Forrest Gump of Reptilian. I gotta say, when I had my bar, like in España and everything, I used to have like. I mean, like, I had a guy that would sell me, well, he'd bring me lemons because he had a lemon tree. España is really great for, you know, there's a lot of, Africa's like that too. I don't know. I've heard this a lot about Africa. There's a lot of fucking fruit trees and shit, so it's kind of hard to, you know, starve.
And like, in España, there's a bunch of like lemon trees and oranges. So, you need something else other than that. But you could pretty much live a pretty decent life. You won't have to worry about getting scurvy as a homeless guy. But they take better care of the homeless, so there's a lot less of them. But I remember like the guy that was a bar patron, he'd bring me just free lemons, and I was like, I stopped buying lemons. But a lot of times I would buy lemons from guys that just, really had nothing else going for them. They just basically, just go get some fucking lemons or some oranges or whatever. I didn't get the oranges from them because I get, just different type of oranges. But anyway, but the lemons, yeah, I'd say, yeah, fuck yeah, bring me some lemons, man. I'll give you some, euros and everything. And but then when I got this guy, I had some free lemons. So I was like, yeah, I kind of don't need your lemons. But it was true. It was very easy. I mean, this here, I mean, they're not getting paid for it like I was doing with those other guys. But in reality, you kind of think about it. It's like, if you get paid for it, you get some money, and then it's better than begging on the street. You're fucking doing something. You're doing a service for the community, like getting lemons. Anyway, it's kind of up for people's drinks. It's kind of a thing. This is what the story says. Especially local kids. Oh yeah, I read that part. Okay, Crumb meanwhile incorporates the scaly donations and a variety of reptilian accessories like Bubba Gump from Forrest Gump from Reptilian Wars. I read that part too, but I didn't understand it the first fucking time I read it either. The fat I use to make snake oils for the skin cream soap. Okay, I understand you can use fat for that because I know how to make soap. I learned it in a book. There's this one really good book years ago when I was in college. It's called Narrow Fields, Narrow Choices, Fertile Fields, or some shit like that. And it's about women in the from the 1890s to 1930s and their stories and everything. And this one woman just explicitly said how to make soap. And you basically got to boil like kind of like hog fat or something like not hog fat, pig fat, and you boil that and with you put it in with like lye and because it makes a chemical reaction and God, I can't remember what the fuck it is. But anyway, you put it with there, you boil the shit, you make it, you put it in these molds, and then the molds harden because that just hardens to a thick block. And now you got some fucking soap. That's why I used to call it like bear grease and shit, because they would use fat. But anyway, so and also remember the movie the fuck was it? Well, I don't think they were making they well, they were making soap. Yeah, Fight Club. Yeah, they were making soap out of the women's fat asses. They'd go over there and steal the fat, anyway. And then that one time the fat breaks out of that bag. Yeah. Remember he said they're selling these women their fat asses back, but anyway. Anyway, anywho, the fat I used to make snake oils, yeah, okay, creams and soap. That Crumb said, the bones we use to make jewelry, everything gets used. So he's like First Nations people of snakes, I guess. Everything gets used. He even adorns pizza with python-like pepperoni, although he's not allowed to sell the snakes on a plane. Okay, whatever. Because they're not pro. Prepper, they're not prepped by a licensed butcher. Okay, I guess you gotta be a licensed butcher to. Whatever. I just gotta give it away for free. The snake oil salesman who dubbed Python's flavor gamey, but good. He also slices a top with iguana, sells slices top with iguana and other Florida interlopers. While he might seem like he's taking a bite of the problem, waging war on these Asian invaders is an uphill battle. After the first invading the Everglades in the 1970s, the snake scourge has snowballed out of control, with experts estimating there could be as many as 300,000 of these invaders slithering across the state. I don't understand. He said, like, you can't sell the shit, but I guess he can't sell the meat. He's not allowed to sell the snakes on a plane, but they put PLA. IN, I guess plain pizza. Yeah, I mean, because you wouldn't have to have a butcher to fucking sell skins or creams and shit. Who the fuck knows? I just know that I really wouldn't want some guy that fucking does all that shit with fucking pythons to handle my fucking pizza. But I guess if you're bringing a fucking python in that's dead, you probably don't give a shit about somebody holding pizza and python at the same time. To make matters worse, females can lay up to 70 eggs at a time. Now the plus-sized reptiles, which can reportedly grow to over 20 feet long, are eating and or
outcompeting local fauna, and wildlife officials are dubbing one of the most intractable evasive species issues on Earth. Yeah, like, I mean, it always sucks when you have like some nice bird. I mean, I don't really give a shit about birds because they take shits all over the place. But you got some nice looking little bird, and he's like singing around, and he just gets eaten up by fucking, you know, some pythons, which nobody gives a shit about. I mean, really, like, really, reality, like, let's just admit it. Like, all the snakes in the world can go extinct tomorrow, and I wouldn't give a shit. And like, well, the environment relies on them. Like, fuck that. That's bullshit. It's like, I used to always talk about termites. Okay, like, and with termites, they got their place in the environment because they got to eat the wood. And the wood goes, this is what termites do. Termites eat the soft spaces of the wood. They don't eat the hard parts of the wood. You know what really gets rid of fucking wood in the environment? Water, which turns into ice, crack shit, you know, all that stuff like that. That water is one of the big ones. Fire. You know, it's kind of like your that band, Earth, Wind, and Fire. That's the shit that takes care of shit. I mean, really, everything else, like, you know, that's the reason shit rots out. I mean, yeah, there are worms that aerate the soil and this, that, and the other, blah, blah, blah. You know, but when you really think about it, I mean, most shit taken care of by the good old Earth. And it takes care of shit. So, oh, yeah. It's like they used to say, well, lizards eat bugs. It's like they eat half a baby cricket every other day. It's not eating bugs. They're still fucking around. You know, they're just a big waste of time. Cats do a favor for the environment. Cats, they actually follow cats around. They said, hey, look, what do cats do? And they thought cats, you know, killed more birds than anything. They do kill a shit ton of birds. But get this. Cats kill, on average, about 7 lizards a day. That's why, like, places that would be lizard-filled or usually don't have that many lizards if you have a shit ton of cats. Because cats will just, they're mousers. They like fucking with animals and stuff. That's why they bring birds in. They do all this shit. Well, a lot of them are mousers. Not some of them don't give a fuck. All right. Significant new research reveals a surprising fact about how humans walk. Left to your own devices. Turn out you'll probably go left. Okay. Whether you're going for a stroll around the neighborhood while on the phone or killing time before trains arrive, odds are you're unconsciously veering the same way just about as everyone else. A new study found that humans instinctively drift left or counterclockwise when we walk, even if no one's around. Researchers from the University of Nevada, observed that surprising leftward lean across hundreds of people in España and Japan, finding the instinct held up regardless of age, crowd size, or whether someone was left or right-handed. Our findings highly consistent, which research wrote the Journal of Nature Communications. Regardless of crowd size, boundary effects, or laterally traits, such as handness, footness, and eye dominance, counterclockwise motion systematically emerges. That's an old thing that they used to say with grocery stores. They say people always enter and they immediately go to the left. That's why, like, a lot of times when you enter somewhere, if you ever look, this is the truth on, like, this grocery store. Well, now, well, that one's a little different. I don't know. But, like, the thing is they always said you go to the fucking left. I don't know. Fuck it. Let's see. Let me go down here for a second. In other words, your feet may have a mind of their own. To reach their conclusion, researchers watched hundreds of volunteers walk around in the open fields, circular spaces, and other areas while cameras and drones tracked where they went. They also studied preschoolers on the playground, watched elementary school kids during recess, and asked college students which direction they thought people naturally walked. Time and time again, they naturally drifted to the left. Even more striking, the same pattern appeared when over 200 people walked alone, suggesting it isn't something picked up from others, but something that humans naturally do. Yeah, I don't know. Like, I think about, like, sometimes when I go walk somewhere, I mean, we go that way, so we would go to the, we have to go to the left, because, you know, there's no right. But I don't know, if I was on the other side of the road, would I go right? I don't know. I mean, I really haven't thought of that much.
Even more striking, the same pattern appeared when over 200 people walked alone, suggesting it isn't something picked up from others, but something humans naturally do. And it shows, like, all these things. What the hell is that? Like, a bunch of, like, lines, and it shows them all going to the left, I guess. And there's supposed to be people underneath there. Our results indicate that the symmetry breaking phenomenon is fundamentally rooted. Damn, yawn monster. And individual locomotor tendencies. Okay. The researchers wrote that the pattern showed up in Japan as well as despite cultural differences and how pedestrians typically navigate around one another. And it even held true among participants who naturally prefer turning right. Younger children displayed an even stronger counterclockwise tendency than adults, hinting that the behavior develops early in life rather than being learned over time. Ironically, when researchers asked volunteers which direction they expected the people to walk, most guessed clockwise. Well, you know, clockwise always seems right, you know, but people go to the left. It's kind of like that movie, was it Midnight Express or whatever? Midnight Train is another movie. Where old Billy Davis, stuff like that, or Brad Davis, excuse me, goes to, gets in a Turkish prison. And then he's walking with all the nuts, and they keep saying, like, hey, you know, he starts walking counterclockwise. And everybody's walking to the right clockwise. And then they're like, hey, no, you can't do that. You know, right is good. That's, you know, capitalist. And left is communist. But that guy was completely fucking nuts out of his mind. But yet all them motherfuckers, you know, were walking to the right. So if you're saying you walk to the left, if you're right, you walk to the right, you're nuts. I guess, I don't know. The reason we tend to favor the left is still unknown. Researchers suspect subtle brain or biological factors may be at play, a trait echoed across the animal kingdom, and is not unique to humans, huh? Thermothrax ants display a marked tendency to turn left while exploring and flying budgerigers, I don't know what the fuck that is, exhibit lateral preferences when choosing equivalent apertures during route choices, researchers wrote. Okay. Beyond satisfying curiosity, the findings could have practical implications for architecture and city planning, designing stadiums, airports, and museums and shopping centers around people's natural tendency to circulate counterclockwise could make navigating crowded spaces feel more intuitive and comfortable, the researcher suggested. Overall, the implications of our findings are significant, they wrote, by demonstrating that individual biases, rather than collective effects, drive the observed CCW motion in pedestrian roaming. Our study deepens our understanding of pedestrian dynamics and provides a new lens for studying crowd behavior. As previously reported by the Post, only about 10% of people worldwide are left-handed. And that club includes Barack Obama, Justin Bieber, anyway, God almighty, what a hack. Paul McCartney, David Bowie, Albert Einstein, Marie Curie, Angelina Jolie, Keanu Reeves, and Leonardo da Vinci. I actually was writing one day, and it's like, you know, one guy looked at me and said, hey, do you ever get, like, a lot of pain in your hand, like, just by writing, like, after a few minutes? And I'm like, yeah, pretty much. And then he says, yeah, that's because you're supposed to be left-handed, but you force yourself to write right-handed. And I was like, you know, you're probably fucking right, because something just always seems weird about how I write, and other people can just, like, write, and it's all, I start getting wore out. Like, if I write a couple of pages, I'm like, fuck, my hands wore out. Anyway, and I've been doing it all my life, so. It's a trait that has long fascinated scientists for centuries and carried an unfair stigma for much of history. Left-handedness was viewed as unlucky or even sinister. Even the word Latin for sinister literally means left. Okay, that's weird. And lefties were once associated with everything from witchcraft to bad luck and left-handed staplers. I don't know. Well, into the 20th century, many school children were even forced to write with their right hands instead. More recently, scientists have continued to study what makes left-handed people different. Last year, a review published in Psychological Bulletin found that people with language-related development disorders, including autism, schizophrenia, and dyslexia, are more likely to be left-handed or ambidextrous than the general population. I had an uncle that could write both hands, really. That was weird. I completely forgot about that until they wrote that. Unlike that research, however, the aforementioned University of Nevada study found people's tendency to walk counterclockwise had nothing to do
was whether they felt like they were left or right-handed. Instead, the leftward drift showed up nearly in every group. Researcher study suggested that it's simply a part of how humans are wired to move. All right. Well, that's the way they're wired to move. You know, they fucking like going to the left. You know, that's the way it is. Yeah. I mean, I just think it's weird, but I don't know what the explanation is, and obviously they don't, so. I don't know. Let's see what they got here. Our next story, and our final story for the night, because we went a little late, so we can go a little late. This one here is probably something you always really, really wondered. All right, you know, because everybody's really, really into this. I mean, you know, I think that people think about this way too often, but now it's time to actually talk about it. Yeah, and sometimes they talk about it way too much, you know. This study's a stinker. Researchers decided to find out how frequently we fart in a day. Counting the gas passed by 6,400 people across Australia, well, they're known for farting a lot, so that's not really an accurate survey. And collecting data on all 360,190 of their toots. Okay. Given how flatulence can give us insight to gut health, it's surprisingly how little we know about the line between what's good and what's excessive, researchers say. Another thing we don't really know about. They show this woman holding her ass, and I guess she's like, oh, shit, I got a fart. Gone with the wind. Scientists have had to solve a problem. How do you count farts? Okay. They should actually put like something up your ass and it just, you know, studies vibrations because you know, if there's no, like, you gotta like really move your sphincter, you know, your asshole's gotta like move somewhat. I mean, I get like moving all day long, but you would think that it would be closed and open. This year, researchers at the University of Maryland created smart underwear, a small device that snaps onto underwear and sensors track farts automatically. Now, we read a weird story about underwear earlier this year, but this is not it because this story is brand new. So, and I think there have been other fart measuring tactics in the past. And I think the smart fart measurer they used to have was made in Japan, and it worked kind of well. But they were trying to do something with that earlier this year. There's a lot of things going on in fart research. There is. There was also an option to insert something into the bum, I told you, to measure gas getting built up. Well, I didn't say that, but the problem there is people often hold it to release a more sociably acceptable place. So, the Australian team came up with a solution. They call it chart your fart. Okay. They gave participants a smartphone app where they could log their toots as soon after it was released as possible. The app was designed to be discreet so everyone around the participants wouldn't be clued in on their flatulence behavior. I don't know what this thing's trying to do. All sorts of people joined the study from ages 14 and up, and only people who weren't considered were those who recently made a major diet change who could cause abnormal farting. Yeah, that would, you know, you don't want to have a farter, you know, on your hand. Who's the most fartiest around? Okay, I don't know why this thing's doing. On average, people fart 5 times a day, the study showed. The median, meaning the middle number of a graph. Okay, so there you go. Well, it's the peak. I mean, you know, an average can be skewed. Like, if I've got, like, you know, an average of a bunch of people. Like, say you got 3 guys got 100 farts, and then 89 people have 2. Well, then that's going to be skewed due to that average. Where the median is just the peak, where, you know, everybody's in the middle there. Makes sense? Meaning the number of the graph was slightly lower. On average, people fart 5 times a day. The study showed the median, meaning middle number of the graph, was slightly lower, 3.8 farts. Okay, so they had a bunch of big farters in there, too. There was a subset of very gassy people driving up the average. So somebody had gassy asses, you know. I remember there was a girl that she used to really be into she did a lot of stuff in the gay community and stuff, and then, you know, at a time, there was a slogan, you know, you're gassy ass because, you know, you kind of wore down your sphincter muscles, so you get a lot of gas. Just flows out, you know, so, I mean,
And also Family Guy, after like he was raped in Shawshank thing, Peter fart never made a sound again because I guess they had some big old wings. All right, this is true across demographics, men, women, young and old. Few folks pass gas significantly more than the rest of the group, making the average at least one higher a day than the median. I can tell you drinking more creates more gas too. And I don't know if this wait a second. Thing wants to refresh or something. I'm gonna do that because it's just fucking up. But I mean, like, yeah, I do know that. With much alcohol comes much farting. And so it's really because your body's really kind of reproducing that or trying to get that yeast is still producing gas in itself, and so thus, you got that problem going for you. A vast majority, 79.3%, record it between 2 and 7 farts a day. Men recorded more farts than women, 5.2 versus 4.8 day on average. I gotta say, I think that your size and weight calculations, that could possibly be it. But the youngest on average ages record at least farts 4.4 a day. So I guess when you're younger, you fart less. But I also think this women probably didn't count on as many. They're like, well, that one really didn't count because that's not really a major fart. Anyway. Ages 26 to 45 farted the most with slightly more than 5 a day. The next group, 46 to 65, was close at exactly 5 a day. Researchers said that they didn't get enough data from folks ages 65 and up, but researchers also found that when farts happen during the day, they gradually increase until peak in evening after dinner. They are small spikes around 6 to 8 a.m., after lunch, 2 to 4 p.m., and the last big one, 8 to 10 p.m. The problem is, what happens when you fart at night? That's just me asking. I mean, because you're not going to be counting those. That's why that Japanese guy was trying to figure out how to count the farts at night with fart underwear. This largely correlates to when people are taking in energy and fiber through food. Farts follow after an hour or so. Okay. The study shows the average fart much lower than previous researchers. Some say 14 to 23. Well, I thought there was. It was five something, whatever. I guess like the other studies say 14-23. While a smart underwear device detected people farting from up to 4 to 59 times a day. Remember we did that. We talked that was the smart underwear one we were talking about earlier. This is explained in part by the nature of the Australian study. You have to be awake to log your toots. So there you go. In the app, so it misses all nighttime flatulence. Yeah, you'd be farting all night long. Passing gas is a necessary part of the body's normal functioning, but farting too much can be a sign that something's wrong. That's why researchers emphasize the need for more baseline data on what normal farting habits look like. For example, farting too much could be a sign you're sensitive to a particular type of food like milk, lactose, or gluten. Or beer, really. I mean, yeah, everybody farts a lot after beer, and it also gives you a shit sometimes. Other conditions from diabetes to hypothyroidism could explain excessive gas, but it could also be irritable bowel disease or bacterial overgrowth in the small intestine. Again, farting is normal, though habits can change farting. Smoking, chewing gum, and carbonated drinks introduce more air into the gut, producing more farts. High fiber foods like beans, lentils, broccoli, and Brussels also cause gas by fermenting in the colon. So, yeah, if you want to know how many farts you're getting, well, there you go. A fart a day keeps everybody away. I guess that's the old saying from the sea, it is. All right, with that, yeah, it looks like our last story for the day. It was the one that had the most difficulty because they kept wanting to shut down or do some bullshit. I don't know. Anyway, with that, fart away, people. You can go fart the night away now. What is this one here? Well, there's a neat little story coming up, I guess. All right, well, we are good. We are set. That has been Blue Nights here on the Unexplained Radio Network, unexplainedradio.com. Join us next week for another episode of Blue Nights. And also, I say, like, you can still give us a call on the wild card line. We announce that again later on in the next show.
I have, excuse me, I have no life. Unexplained love. 469-893-0054 for the wild card line. Still open. Phone lines are open. That being said, thank you for joining us here. I hope you have a very fartful night. And with that, guys, I just got to say, next week, join us for some new live episode, Blue Knights Gospel. The song's coming on up right now. Unexplained Radio's bringing you Unexplained Love right next. We'll see you guys later. But be sure not to fart too much. Otherwise, we won't see you at all. We'll just see your fart clouds. We'll see you back.

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0: Well, it's getting that time of the year. 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

0: All right, welcome. This is Unexplained Love on the Unexplained Radio Network. And we've got a lot of different little stories for you. 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The Wild Card Line is at 469-893-0054, 469-893-0054. International callers plus one, 469-893-0054. So, let's get straight into it. We were off last week, but we got a lot of things to tell. But this week, so we got a lot of little stories built up. And they're going to be stories you want to know, because they're sexy time stories. All right. So, our first stories come back with having sex that are people that are much, much older than you. And let's see. Well, it looks like we got a call on the Wild Card Line. Let me see if I can get this to work. Hold on. One second. All right. Let's see if we can get this accepted. Fuck. Oh, wait. I think I sent him to voicemail. All right. Well, our caller can call back in. I think you were sent to voicemail. So I've. Hello? Oh, shit. Well, we lost. Hey, they called way too early, folks. You can't call that early in the show. Maybe give us the call back here in a second here. But I know, like, we had premature phone ejaculation. I guess that they heard we were going to talk about some, older people and having sex with some younger people. And they decided, man, I got to jump on that. But give us a call back, caller. I guess I can go over this again. But sorry about that. 469-893-0054, Wild Card Line. All right. Pushed the wrong button. It did two goes to voicemail. All right, here we go. Let's see. All right. I should have. Hello, sir. Caller. Wait. Oh, wait. Nobody can hear you. Yeah, I pushed the wrong button. The wrong button, once again, was pushed. Okay, now people can hear you. I put you to voicemail. I didn't know there was a voicemail feature, but I sent it to you. Hey, there, sir. Caller.
1: You put me on voicemail.
0: Yeah. Hey, we got important things to do on this show, and we got to send people to voicemail. Do you have a complaint, caller?
1: Not really.
0: No. Okay. What was your call about today, sir?
1: You kept demanding people call the Wild Card Line.
0: Well, like, I like them to call based on the stories, like we talk about. Maybe they got, like, some sexy stories of their own. But we got a lot of sexy
1: you
0: tales.
1: You begged people to call on the Wild Card Line, like, 2 minutes before you end the show.
0: Well, like, I was just saying, like, the card's going to be way open, so you can call into the next one, too. I always wonder if people hear this, and it's like a pre-recorded broadcast, and it's like played later on, and they're like, hey, I want to call the Wild Card Line. I'm like, well, you know, you should have called it, like, on June 8th. So, a little
1: yeah,
0: late.
1: It would help, but you can't do that because you always mess up the date when we, like, are live.
0: Oh, well, yeah. No, I got these ones right. This is July 23rd. We're live. We're here in Garland, the Great Republic of Texas.
1: Oh, you do it for your show?
0: Yeah, I do it for my show. Especially,
1: screw it up on
0: yes, on your show, I like saying it's 2005, live show from September 5th. Yeah, and then people are like, what the? Yes, what the family? And then they say, what the fuck? Anyway, yes, caller, that's what I do. I got some kinky stories for you, so you may want to stand around and listen. You may want to add in some commentary of your own, you know, when I get through them all and stuff. But how's that sound for you?
1: Yeah, good.
0: Oh, okay. Well, I'm glad you're excited. Anyway. All right, you want me to blow you up, caller?
1: Oh, you're going to hang up on me.
0: Well, no, yeah, I got to kind of like do two things at once. You'll hear them. They're not that many. Like four of them, they're really great. And then we'll get some ones that are really crazy. Yeah.
1: Okay, then maybe I'll call back.
0: Yeah. Yeah, give us a call back later and stuff like that. If you have commentary that's kind of like related to it, will be great. Because also, the wild card line is not charged up and it's about to die. It's about to die. So, yeah, somebody should have plugged that in earlier.
1: People call you on the wild card line and dead, your phone line's almost dead.
0: Hey, they're only supposed to speak for 30 seconds, and then I comment on it. Well, anyway. Yeah, no, I'm going to read through these ones, and I want you to see if you've ever had experience like this before. How about that?
1: Okay.
0: All right, well, we're going to blow you up now, caller. Thanks for calling. All right, we blew the hell out of that caller. Okay, yes, now we got some weird, sexy tales to tell. And I got a new voicemail on the wildcard line. All right, have you ever wondered what it's like to bang people that are older? Sure, we all do. Okay, let's go on to this one here. And it says, not proud to admit it, women enough to say it. I think... This one goes on a little thing on a tangent, but no. It's like, I think Monica Geller was so real for dating her dad's very old, very ancient, very elderly best friend. Oh, okay. So, like, on Friends, she dated, what's her name? Courtney Cox or not, whatever the bitch. Whatever her fucking name is. I can't even fucking remember her fucking name. Goddamn, I shouldn't say that. But I can't remember her fucking name. I think it's Courtney Cox. She was banging Magnum P.I., and I can't remember his name either. Yeah, so that's what they were saying about that. But let's get into some real ones here. Look, I get it. The age gap pretty much the 21 fact. Okay, this is on that same story. Somebody wrote about one thing. The fact that, wait, this is it. Look, I get the age gap pretty tough, though, 21 years. The fact that he knew her as a baby is icky at best. And social politics of hooking up with your dad's buddy is something that Freud would jump on into. And yet, look, you need to understand that, Monica. That's not your story, though. Where is this one story? Oh, okay. This is the one that's a setup for it. Well, the thing is, I read that one wrong. Yeah, the thing is that, yes, there are a lot of different things out there for... you know, people having sex with older people and everything else. I don't know about that one. That one's kind of weird. They really shouldn't know your family. I would say that's not a good thing. But if you're really wondering what goes wrong when you have sex with somebody that's a lot older than you, let's find out. And if you're the older guy, you're like, hey, everything went right. All right, age gap relationships. Let's see what happens. Okay, number one. He was 59. And this took place when I was 28. That's pretty hot. I liked dating older men in the past and decided to give it another go. But I quickly remembered why I stopped dating much older men. I regretted it so much that I'll no longer date anyone who's 10 years plus my age. Age turns out that it doesn't always make you a mature person. Okay. So they basically say the person wasn't that mature. He was single-handedly the most immature person I'd ever met. I have never been so casually turned off, and that's why it changed my dating age range. I mean, is someone my age going to be that immature too? Yes, potentially. But from my experience, older men who are chronically single and are also often away for a reason. The 59-year-old guy even admitted to dating a 20-year-old, which also turned me off. She was young enough to have technically been his great granddaughter. I don't know if that math works. Let me see. Okay, so you're saying he's like 60, right? 20, 40, 60. Okay, so he's alive. Maybe like grandpa, but I mean, I guess if everybody was fucking like at age 14, yeah, I could see that. This one was by deleted. They didn't really write anything else on that. But it's really that, yeah, I mean, like everybody think that just is somebody special because of their age or whatever. But I do have to say, I do think that, like, at least older guys kind of got it together. They got it figured out or whatever. They got their own place. It's kind of, I always said, like, dating, like, an older guy for a woman or something is kind of like a cheat code because you already get a lot of the other things up front. Like, if you're, like, 20 years old or 25 years old and you're dating a 20 or 25-year-old, Now you got to struggle through, well, we don't got any money. We don't have a house. We don't have this. We don't have the other. If the other guy's got all these things, then you don't have to struggle through all that shit. And financial reasoning is one of the major reasons why people break up to begin with. But I still say you got to be kind of on the same page, because if this guy's saying, man, I don't want to have any kids, or he doesn't want to talk about it, and you want kids, that's going to be a major issue up to come in the future. But if you're just horny and you're just fucking around for a while, well, then I guess it doesn't really matter. But same thing goes with guys banging older chicks. All right, when I was 23, I was with someone who was 40. Okay. I thought it would be harmless fun at first. She was emotionally immature, manipulative, excuse me, coercive, and had some issues going on. She didn't listen or respect me when I would tell her no. Well, what was the no about? I mean, like, she's like, she's trying to give you a blowjob, and you're like, no more blowjobs. I broke it off with her when I started dating someone else. Well, okay, well, you're a gentleman. You find somebody else to date, and you break off the relationship. Like, hey, I already got somebody else, old hag. Oh. Mm-mm-mm. I would wake up in the morning to 40 unread texts from her, all paragraphs long. She would show up at places I frequented trying to run into me. I eventually had to block her number and change my entire schedule to avoid seeing her. That was from Sweet Pea Rain. Not Rain, but Rain. I don't know. I don't fuck if I know. Anyway, but that's what that guy wrote. Yeah, I mean, sometimes you gotta watch out with relationships. You gotta, like, give enough information at first, but not too much information. Like, you know, I guess it's like you want to kind of bang somebody on neutral ground, but I know it's kind of almost impossible. But like, if you're starting a relationship and you bang them at your house, well, then now they know where you live and shit, you know? So, but yeah, I don't know. Maybe you should date a few times before you bang so you can figure out whether they're nuts or not. But like, I mean, sometimes that happens, you know? You just, hey, we bang the first night, and then there you go. We had stories, not last week, the week before, I was off last week, about people who fell in love with somebody they had a one night stand with, and they married them and all the shit, had kids with them, stuff like that. And so it's not impossible. So I always think people poo-poo relationships too much. And sometimes people poo-poo on their partners in relationships, which is worse. But you know, everybody's gonna be different. I don't. I always think it's weird, like how somebody would have a boyfriend that treats them like shit. And they'll go over there and like, hey, my boyfriend's treating me like shit. He's like, you know, yeah, I banged him. And then the next guy's like, well, I'm not gonna bang somebody else because I don't want them to treat me like shit. And the other guy's a nice guy and you don't want to bang him. You can't live in your past. You know what I mean? Sometimes there's gonna be times when you bang somebody for the first date, and sometimes it's gonna be, you know, 3 or 4 or 5 dates down. You don't want to wait too long because they may basically just say, I'm walking away. See you later. But anyway. Number two, when I was 23, I was with someone who was 40. Oh, I already just read that one. Okay. Number three, he was 12 years older than me. And yes, I regretted it. He was 30-something man-child who didn't know how to take care of himself and relied on his 19-year-old girlfriend to clean up after him. He borrowed money from me. He was broke and he even never repaid me. When I helped him land a job at a super successful tech company, he later cheated on me with his best friend's girlfriend. Wow. This one's called I Said Bitch, but the person wrote it. I gotta say, most people that are in their 30s, 40s, 50s are a little bit more stable than this. That's what I was trying to point out earlier. The stability factor is usually something you come across. These are just kind of like, you know, weird things that can occur. I'm not going to say somebody can't be completely off and unstable at that age, but you would think that if you're looking for somebody older, you're looking for stability. You're looking for them to have the things that make a relationship easier. And if you can't find them having those things, like they ain't got a job, they ain't got a car, they ain't got a home, what do you need them for? That goes with any relationship, but I think you're looking at bad people and trying to make them into good people, and that ain't gonna work. You know, people change, but you can't make them change. They gotta want to change. That's why they always used to talk about like them damn not public speak. What the fuck is that? Motivational speakers? It's like it's complete bullshit because unless, but you want to basically change. But you got to think about the people that pay to go to motivational speaking. They want to figure out ways to change. So thus, they're going to be apt to change based on their advice. People that are forced to go to those places because they're living a shitty lifestyle more than likely won't change. Number four, I'm going to answer on behalf of my parents. They had a 12.5 year age gap. They married when my mom was 23 and my dad was 35, and it was his second marriage. But they stayed married until my dad passed at 79. But it was a tough marriage that seemed to have many highs and lows. Well, that's all fucking marriages. My dad was 45 when I was born, so he was older, an older dad, but acted much younger, so it didn't seem to affect him at first. His family was occasionally a bone of contention between my parents, but the challenges of their age gap really started to show when he was in his 60s, mom was still in her 40s. I think this is the point where she was no longer propelling him forward, and he was slowing her down, or at least trying to. I don't understand what that's supposed to be, but okay. He became more needy, dependent, and controlling as he got older, and he really wanted her to himself. I think he yearned for someone who could sit around and do nothing with him. Once I was out of college, when he was in his late 60s, they really only had each other. Mom got a job and that he resented around the time he fully retired. Then COVID hit when he was in his mid-70s, and I think that's when his dementia started. In hindsight, the last years of their marriage were spent with him confused and aggressive, while my mom had little patience with his deteriorating mental status. He thankfully had a stroke wow, that took him out before the dementia could. Oh, well, yeah, I guess that's true. My mom told me my whole life not to marry anyone who was much older than me, and that all the issues were rooted in that his first family was his first family. Also, his Jewish family never accepted her, so I married someone exactly my age. Well, the thing is, they seem like he got a lot of shit going on there. First off, his family was getting involved, which he's a grown fucking man. He should tell his fucking family, fuck off. You're gonna pay the bills, I'll listen to you. But if you ain't gonna pay shit, go fuck yourself. But that's one of the things. Now, the other side of this is they said there's some religious issues or anything being Jewish or whatever the deal. Family, fuck off. You're gonna pay the bills, I'll listen to you. But if you ain't gonna pay shit, go fuck yourself. But that's one of the things. Now, the other side of this is they said there's some religious

they do. Whatever I do is what I do. They don't tell me what to do, and I don't tell them what to do. If you got a guy like that, and then the family doesn't like you, that's not his fucking fault. You need to get over that. That's your in your fucking head. I always think it's funny how like somebody would be like, yeah, well, his family don't like me. Well, what does that guy do with fucking him? What is he going to do about it? He can't change their fucking minds. They're fucking grown adults. They have their own fucking opinions. I don't understand, like, why. The thing is, also, the Jewish family never accepted her. That is not his fault. That's, you know, her not being accepted by family. And the thing is, you didn't marry her, his family. You married him. So what the fuck does that matter? I always think that's weird. Like, women will bring that up constantly. Yo, your family doesn't like me. Your family doesn't like me. Your family doesn't like me. I'm like, what in the fuck do you want me to do? And why do you keep harping on it? Because if they liked you a lot, all they would do is make you want to go make say, hey, why don't you come out and do something with this? Why don't you come out and do something with this? At least they leave you alone. I mean, like, I prefer somebody's family not fucking with me. Like, if somebody, if I got an in-laws or something, I'd rather them just not even talk to me. I'm fine with it. Fuck it. I don't need them. You know? I can do my own shit. I'd rather have that than them being up my ass all the time because they semi-like me. The other thing is, this, like, you know, him not wanting her to get a job, that's, I don't know. Like, I mean, I know, like, they were saying about dementia issues, but it seemed like that was before the dementia. I think he just wanted her to stay home with them and everything else and have some kind of part, like she was saying, but, you know, fuck it. I mean, you know, she wants to work, work. You know, do your own thing. You need distance. The relationships always need distance. Being too close together and too clingy, it's just, it kills relationships. You need some distance. They need to be able to go out with their friends. They need to go out with their family. They need to have time for themselves. These are three different things I just named that do not involve you whatsoever as a partner or a husband or a wife or spouse or a donkey, whatever the fuck you want to call yourself. Oh, well. Number five. I was 19. He was 29. It was my first adult relationship, and I wasn't hesitant because I told myself I was okay if a guy was up to 5 years older. He told me he was 26, which was stretching it already by 2 years, but his friends accidentally told me that he was even older than that, actually 10 years older. The lie undermined our entire relationship. I think it goes back down to it. It's like, look, if you don't like the guy, that's one thing. If, you know, he's older than you and you didn't know and that becomes a thing. That's kind of like saying, like, you know, I'm not really into dogs and he never told me about his dog and I really like this guy. But all of a sudden, I see he has a dog and I'm like, yeah, I don't know if he keeps these secrets from me. It's like, you know, I mean, I don't agree with him telling you he's 26 when he's 29, but... You know, if he didn't tell you your age and you're, like, happy with him, what the fuck does that matter? I mean, I don't know. I think you're being too picky on that one. I think you're looking for excuses in a relationship. At 19, I would never have gone out with him if I had known that he was a decade older. But he took away that right and even said that he was precisely why he lied so he would date me. We broke up shortly after this because I felt that he'd been tricked. No man should date someone. With the word teen, no man should date someone with the word teen in their age. Positive ad, 823. If, look, everybody has the right to choose what they want to do, all right? What if you're like 18 or 19, you want to have a family, and you want a house, you want a car, you want all this shit, you want everything situated, but you want to stay home and raise kids? All right, you find another 18, 19, you know, like, man, I don't have any money, I don't have a house, I don't have a car, you can't stay home, you got to do this. Now you're doing everything you don't want to do because you're with somebody your same age. And then there's the financial issues and all this other stuff. Yet if you find somebody, say, in this case, 29, he actually told you he was 29. He said, yeah, I want to start having a family and everything else. I got, like, you know, a house and I got cars. And, you know, I think, you know, having a family would be the best thing. I think that's, you know, what I want in life. Whatever. You're actually finding a better situation. Why are you going to sit out a relationship for 5, 10, maybe 15 years? And then not have any children, and then eventually you turn around, next thing you know, you're 35 just because you wanted to wait on some guy who was your same age. If you have something in common like that, that's what brings people together. The age thing really is not a major issue. But you got to find commonalities. I would definitely say if you're 19, you want to have children, and the guy's 29, he don't.

want to, or he just, I don't know, maybe. Then fucking dump him just like you would. I was telling you to dump the 19-year-old. Doesn't make any fucking sense. You have to ask questions. You have to be on the same page. If y'all guys are on the same page, it's fine. If you're not, you're just wasting your fucking time. And you're having to deal with a lot of things, especially if you're young, you have to deal with all the growing pains of the guy that's young with you. Number six, she was 19 and I was 7 years older. It cemented my rule never to date anyone that much younger. She was still going through the late teens, early 20s. I hate my parents' stage, and she was raging against the need to have a job and pay bills, etc. Oh, she hadn't figured out, like, you just get used to that. Truthfully, I only dated her because we were out in the sticks and there just wasn't very many subculture people around out there. She also wasn't very good in bed. I don't know why our culture promotes their sexual fascination with women in that age range, but women in their 30s are much better in the sack. This is Calaveras metal. My thing goes back down to that there's a lot of reasons why, and most of them are based on, like, just pure desire based on one individual over another thing. It has nothing to do with the realities. It's like, I just don't really care about what the other person experiences, but I care about what I experience, and my experience is visual. Thus, there you go. The old idea of, like, 18-year-olds like 18-year-olds and 80-year-olds like 18-year-olds, 80-year-old men. It just, that's just the way it is. It's, visual. And if you're really not, like, into, doing something outside of that, then yes, it's just the way it is. Sexual or otherwise. Visual, as it's very, very provocative and very, very important. So I don't know. I mean, what do you want her to do? I mean, but I do agree with all the bullshit. Oh yeah, I can't. I gotta work all the time. I gotta work for money. I gotta do this. I gotta. And it's like, this shit happens. But I mean, I do think there are, you may have found somebody who's a little bit less mature, but you can't blame it on their age. There are other people that are fine with working. They've been working since they were 16, or they don't, they got their own shit together. They don't talk to their parents. I mean, I moved out when I was 18. I mean, I probably at that point on saw my parents once a month, and that's the way it was. Number seven, it was a 12-year gap. I was 25. And carried a lot of guilt for years because I should have known better. It became intimate partner violence, and the age gap wasn't the first thing to blame, but it was part of a greater power imbalance. I heard both sides of the "you're so put together for your age, I don't even think about it, and I've got over a decade more experience, so listen to me." It would have been bad even without the age gap, but it was used against me when convenient. There are certain things that, like, people do learn, and they could, they don't have to be, like, that much older than you. They could even be younger than you. But I do think that if you don't want to hear out people for what they're doing, I'm not saying they're forcing you to do something. But if they give you a logical explanation on why things occur and why this should be done in a certain way, they're not forcing you to do it that way. They're just saying, look, if you don't do it like this, you're gonna get fucked over. Like, you're gonna have to pay more money, you're gonna get in an accident, you're gonna get killed. You should listen to them. I mean, that's not about, like, age gaps or anything else. But if the guy's just basically saying, like, hey, you shouldn't have a job, and I'm telling you why, because I'm older than you and you don't need to have a job, that's bullshit. That's stupid. That doesn't make any sense. But there are people that do that. So if she's talking about something like that, I get it. She's not, then maybe you should listen. But I know a lot of people just hate listening to somebody else, and they're basically being very logical. But it is what it is. I've been made safe and out for 5 years now, but the CPTSD, well, you just got somebody who's beating the shit out of you. I mean, that can happen with any age. I don't really see why you're attributing this with age. I mean, maybe a lot of other women left that guy because he beat the shit out of them, and you stuck around a little too long, or just enough so that you're fucked up by it. But the CPTSD, I know it, post-traumatic, so I don't know what the fucking the C is. Common cramps and fuck, I don't know. I guess I looked that one up. Still rears its head more than I'd like. I don't believe all age gap relationships are bad, but I'm pretty much more cautious about them.
I'm happy when people tell loving stories or lovely stories, but I do think age is just a number. I do think age is just a number. That's funny. It's contrary to everybody else. Also, it's isn't a good blanket statement. Also, isn't a good blanket statement. What the fuck are you talking about? This is what the person wrote. He said, "I'm happy when people tell me lovely stories, but I think that age is just a number." Okay, that's their part. Also, is it a good blanket statement? Oh, she's talking about the statement. But I don't think that it's also a good blanket statement. It's a mix. It should be understood. Okay, I got you now. As such, just like any other relationship factor, better off sleeping. Thank you. There we go. Okay. Yeah, I mean, everybody's different. Don't just go out there and just say, hey, look, this person here is older, so it's going to be greater instead of the other or whatever. You got to really do your due diligence. I mean, with anything, buying a house, buying a car, getting into relationships, you got to basically see, is this person adding some kind of value to my life? Is there something that I like that I think that we're both on the same page together? Do we see future together? I mean, I remember like there was an example where there was this guy and he was like 65 and he married this 35-year-old woman and they had a baby. And she was basically, this was like in España at my bar, and they'd bring their baby by and everything else. And it was a really good guy, and he was really like kind of a romantic guy, so a lot of women liked him. But even the bartender at my place, he told her something, and then she started to cry because she said that man's a magician, which means a little bit more in Spanish than Mago. But anyway, but the point is that like we got away with words. But it wasn't so much his way with words. It was also that they were on the same page. She was 35 years old and had a child, and he was completely fine with that. And he was completely fine with having a child. And so that relationship built up from there. But if you don't have that, if you're going out with some guy and you're like, he's 65 and you're 35 and you want a kid and he don't, it's just the same as going out with some guy that's 35 and you don't want to have a kid. At that point, you got to be on the same page. It's not about, telling somebody what to do. It's about seeing a future and seeing it together. That's a good statement. Number eight, I think it has more to do with the time of life than years. It wasn't the most egregious age gap, but I was 20 and he was 30. And he definitely took advantage of the fact that it was my first serious relationship and treated me a way no woman his own age would have tolerated. As someone in my 30s now, to think about how I would ever date a college student like that, Haley Hop. Now, the thing is going back to this, I do think that this it depends on the person. There are a lot of broken people out there. And then when you see people that are broken, like they're in their 30s and they've been through a bunch of shitty relationships, well, obviously they're probably not going to be the greatest person to go out with. But if you have another person who's basically saying, hey, look, this person here, they're in their 30s or whatever the fuck they're in. And they basically just are saying, hey, look, I want to make your life a lot easier and everything else, then that's a pretty good trade-off. Because otherwise, you could go out with somebody in their 20s and you just have to struggle and muddle through life and not get the things you really want out of it. And I'm not talking about the materialistic things. I'm talking about like what you really want. Do you want to have kids now or what? There are tons of women in their 20s that want to have children, and they're with guys that just say, well, we can't really do it right now. And they believe that statement because they know factually they can't. But if you find somebody in their 30s, like, yeah, shit, I don't give a fuck. There you go. That's what I'm saying. I think that there's a lot of overgeneralization in this, but of course, this was based on going out there and trying to find stories of people that had bad experiences. So, but again, like I say, you find a bad person, they're a bad person no matter what age they are. It's like old Biff used to say about cutting people off electricity-wise. This one girl would say, hey, look, I don't like cutting off older people. I usually give them a chance. And he says, I cut them motherfuckers off about as soon as I can. I cut them off faster than I cut off anybody else. I said, why? Why would you do that to older people? And he said, because they're just scumbags. They're scumbags that haven't been paying their bills since they were in their 20s. They were doing the same shit in their 20s, 30s, 40s, 50s, 60s, and 70s. And now you want me to go out there and take some sympathy on them just because they're using age as advantage to rip off people now, which they couldn't do before? Fuck them. So they'd cut their asses off. And she's like, yeah, you're right. Fuck them. I'll just start cutting them off. So it is what it is. It's true. True statements.
Number nine. It was a 16-year age gap. I was 18, and it was my first age gap relationship. It didn't last long, but I later married twice, and each of my ex-husbands was 15 years older than me. None of these relationships were healthy. I completely forfeited who I was to make men happy who didn't like me as a person, but of them eventually flat out told me this and didn't want me to be a develop as an individual. Okay, it continues on here. It says, I'm in a lifelong process of de-indoctrination from codependence. Wow. Flying pagan cis. Let me tell you this one thing here. It kind of, sometimes there are women that fall into this because they want to make order out of life. It's kind of like the same reason why women that like being in relationships where they're abused and beaten kind of find other relationships they're abused and beaten. They constantly go down the line, everyone abused and beaten, abused and beaten, abused and beaten, again and again. They're trying to make chaos of the world is in to some kind of organized pattern. And the guy's definitely going to offer you an organized pattern because he's telling you what the fuck to do every moment of your fucking day. So that's why there's organization in it. But the downside of this is that you have to live through all that stuff. And I think this one woman looking for 15-year-old guys that are 15 years older than her is looking for somebody that basically can offer some kind of maybe it's just, completely greed and the subsistence or something like that, but maybe it's also that it puts her life in order. You don't have to go out there and struggle to get a car, struggle with a job, struggle with all the stuff. She's got a guy that does all the stuff for her. But these guys here, they're also douchebags at the same time. Instead of looking at her as an equal or a partner, they're kind of like looking at her like, hey, look, you're just somebody I got to tell what to do all the time because you don't know any better. Number 10. I was 17 when we got together, and he was 27. I never got to go out, have fun, or drink with friends. He alienated me from all my friends, so it was very lonely. I was dependent on him and my mom. I felt extremely controlled, so I finally left after 10 years. I massively regret it. I guess he regrets the relationship and everything else because he's saying he alienated him, and not so much massively regret leaving him. This is what we're saying. We're talking about people that are sometimes older, 15 years or whatever. But look at this. This is the guy's 27. He's treating somebody like shit. 27. My next story I can read is a woman's 30 and she's dating somebody that's 48, and he treated her like shit. You see what I'm saying? This somebody that treats you like shit doesn't really matter what their age is like, and maybe you're just finding the people that. Everybody in a relationship has been thrown away before. So you're basically going through a track picking up people that people have thrown out before. It, who you pick out is what develops into your future relationship. And if you're picking somebody that most people definitely wouldn't want to be with, well, you're going to pick up that piece of trash that you don't like. She continues on to say, it got so bad that when we separated, I needed my sister to come to the supermarket with me. I was so scared. I basically became severely agoraphobic over the course of the relationship. The only places I went to were work at a supermarket, and even then, he would come to my work and sit on a bench and watch me, or would walk around for hours to the point I broke down to my manager, and when I broke things off, they banned him from the store. To my parents' house for dinners, to my biological dad's house. As long as my ex was present, my ex was present. I don't know what that is about. It was a rough time, but I was so young. When we got together, that it was all I'd ever really known, and I struggled at times. My social anxiety flares up sometimes, but I'm so better than I was. When you're able to name like different things in your life that it dominates you, like. I had social anxiety, it flared up. If you're able to name that, then you're probably looking at it as some kind of little crutch you can always go back to. I don't really like trying to name things. Like if you get something in your life and you got a problem with, just get over it. Just figure out a way to get over it, best way possible. Don't go out there and fucking give names to it because if you get names for it, you're gonna act like, well, this is something that, follows me around. It's like saying, like, well, I got cancer and, whatever.
You're not going to say, well, you can't get rid of that. That's something that's, eventually it's going to have to figure out a way to get rid of it on its own or whatever. Your body's going to have to do it. You're going to go to some doctor. Something's going to happen. But you're not going to personally get rid of it by not acknowledging it. But when you talk about how you feel or this, that, or the other, oh, my depression, oh, my this, that, and the other, unless it's clinical, and you're clinically diagnosed as depressive, you're trying to kill yourself all the time, then don't go to it as a crutch. Just kind of put it aside, forget about it. It's kind of like drinking. If you want to give up drinking and you stop for a week and then you've done a month and then a year or so on, well, guess what? You're probably going to forget that you got to go out drinking. But me, I'm not a quitter, so I keep drinking. There you go. COVID was horrific, so, for so many people, but it saved my life in a way. I was classified as extremely vulnerable due to the breathing problems. Okay. So my partner had to stay at his mom's place when he went back to work, so he didn't bring the virus home to me. I felt so much happier that he wasn't there. It was just my dog and me. I made friends online, even streamed video games and them with them. It was nice having a group of people I clicked with. As soon as my ex came back, it was real fear and dread. I knew I couldn't do it anymore. I'm forever grateful for those online friends, many of whom I'm still good friends with today, and I've met in person. Submissive for sir. Writes that. Thank you. Yeah, I don't. You just gotta get the fuck out. That guy just, I mean, it's just a bad relationship. And like I said, you got these people on here talking about, man, when I was 30, I dated somebody who was 45, and they were horrible. Well, we're talking about 27-year-olds horrible. And, of course, she was 18 or whatever the fuck she was. But the big thing is she was 20, he's 27, young guy, same thing, same problem. So, these are things that are inherent with them, within them, not due to their age. Okay, number 11. He is 13 years older, and now that he's pushing 70, it isn't that great. I'm more active, and he can't do what I do. He doesn't stop me from doing stuff, but he has to wait on me. I don't have a dance partner at events, and I get a bit sad and jealous of my friends who do. This is just one example. God almighty. Anyway, I most likely won't have a partner to grow old with, and I didn't think of that in my mid-20s. Oi with the poodles. 143. Okay. So basically, what if this guy just said, hey, I don't want to fucking dance, and he was younger than her? Would she be like, man, I gotta leave this guy because he don't want to fucking dance? I mean, I don't want to fucking dance. I'm fucking not 70 years old. I ain't gonna do that shit. My fucking knees hurt me, but I don't even like doing it. I think it's stupid. I always told people, I said, if you ever want to know if dancing's stupid, well, turn off the music and look at people dance. It just looks nutty as hell. It looks like they're fucking have a conniption fit, like people used to say. Conniption fit. I hadn't said that in a while. Conniption fit. All right. I don't know. I used to always hear it in the 80s. I don't know what the fuck it is. I guess they just fuck around. Anyway, point is that, there are sedentary people. I don't really understand what the, if you don't like somebody for being sedentary, then that could happen with anything. I don't know. I don't know. I guess you really don't give a shit about this guy. Sometimes that's the case. You don't care about somebody. If you cared about them, then you probably wouldn't overlook these things. But when you don't care about them, they become forefront. 12. He was 12 years older. I was in my mid-20s, and he was in his 30s. I was in a first serious relationship. I ended up spending years trying to teach him basic communication skills, empathy, and how to take accountability and apologize, and generally how to be a good partner. I also had to handle all the planning, dates, travel, etc. I learned the hard way that you can lead a horse to water, but now you can't make him drink. I felt like his manager mother all the while I was trying to grow up myself. Let me tell you this. I can. This woman says she was in her mid-20s. He was 12 years older than her. There are tons of women in their mid-20s that date guys that just sit around and smoke weed all day, and you can't get them to change. And that's exactly what this guy's kind of like. I'm not going to say completely because he ain't smoking weed. I hadn't heard about that. And so, to think of it on those terms, really, is the age the problem, or is the person's
behavior and nature the problem. Goes on, it says, I feel like I wasted what were supposed to be some of my best years on him. So, yeah, I absolutely regret it. You have this pathetic girl, 43, she regrets the time she spent with him. But again, what if this guy was 2 years younger than her, does the exact same thing? You would regret the relationship as well. Really, I don't know why it's a cop-out to blame the guy's age rather than blame the guy. He's the guy that has the problems. I mean, you know, anyway, I haven't really found anything they've actually been substantive towards age. Now, there's a few of them that they got really old, but they were couples. They stayed together for 40 years, basically, and then the guy dies, but that's about it. That's the only thing I've seen so far on this. Really, a lot of these have been very un-age-related things they just threw in because maybe because the question was asked. Who knows? 13. I was 21. He was 34. That's weird. That's actually 13 is the question. That's actually 13 years difference. What a quinky-dink. I don't necessarily regret it, but in hindsight, I wish we never got together. I think the only good that came out of our relationship was experience and our daughter. We were together for almost 5 years. We've been separated for a few months now, and I've been happier and less stressed than I've been in years. Ultimately, I think nobody should regret their relationships rather than take experience and apply it to the next one time. It molds you in a better person, in my opinion. Also, because we are both very opinionated people, I felt controlled and misunderstood, and he felt ignored and unloved. Our relationship came with a lot of difficulties, but I think dating someone with a larger age gap can be an obstacle. Older people, from my experience, have a habit of overdoing it with their experiences and trying to not mold you into what you're not. Actual cobbler 6665. Let me tell you this. I look at it like this. I've seen people that are in their 20s that are acting like they're in their 30s. People that are in their 30s act like they're in their teens. So I really don't know what to tell you. And then sometimes that carries on even in their 40s and 50s. Again, this doesn't, I would say like the people you're dating are the problem. Because they're the habit of overdoing it with their experience and trying to mold you into what you're not. Like basically, I would say sometimes that's legitimate though. Because it's kind of like, hey, I bought 3 houses before. This is the problem with this or that. And they explain it to you. And you want to basically just say, no, we go down there and we get it today. We just, you know, it's like, you go to the store, you want something, you buy it the same day. What the fuck? Why are you wasting so much time? It's like, no, we got to do this first. We do that. If you don't want to, you're blaming this guy for his experience and saying, like I say, in the housing situation, and you're blaming him for his knowledge on doing this. When you have no knowledge at all, and he could just equally be blaming you for your inability to understand what is going on in the processes because you have no knowledge of doing it. And maybe when you finish the entire process of actually buying the house with the guy and you realize it's going to take several months rather than a couple of days, then at the end of all that, you look at it and you think to yourself, like, well, shit, maybe he was right. Because I thought it was going to be a few days. You're blaming him. I mean, I don't know. I get it. Like, sometimes people will basically look at you like, you know, like, hey, why don't we go do this? And it's like, no, that's because of this, this, and this. I get it. I mean, it's like, you know, sometimes there are people like, hey, I heard this place is pretty cool. And I can tell you, like, no, it's in a shitty area and it sucks. I mean, but that can go for anything. I mean, you don't have to be older just to know these things. You know, you can just have, it's experience. Experience is a benefit. But I do get it. If you don't like what the things that guy does, then that's a problem to begin with. You know, and this is me when I was 20 years old, and it's me today. It's like, man, camping and hiking and going out there and kind of fucking around in nature kind of sucks. And I don't like doing it. And it's like, you know, this is bullshit, that's bullshit, whatever. Or like eating outside. Like when I was in Europe and I had my bar, I always tell people eat outside because they want to smoke. And they want to see their friends walking by. This is not Europe. You're not going to see your friends walking by. And you don't smoke. So why the fuck are we sitting outside with all these bees? That's what I'm trying to say. You know, sometimes like that, you just have an opinion because you're dictated by reality and experience. And the thing is, by basically saying,
No, it'd be fun to go eat outside. I've actually done that before where, like, when somebody said, I told them, like, no, it's not good. It's going to suck. It's going to suck balls. And they're like, no, it'd be great. And I'm like, all right, fine. Let's go out there and do it. And then we get to sit there and explain, and both of us complain about how shitty it was. And, actually, I think the older I got, rather than trying to fight forces, I'm like, yeah, let's go experience nature. Experience that it's colder day than you thought, or had a lot more wind, and our food got cold really quick because we were outside rather than being inside, or, those bees that were by the trash can kept attacking us. But hey, we had a great time, right? Fucking outdoors. Let's do it. Yeah, anyway. That is true. Number 14, it was an 8 year gap. And I have lots of regrets. We had a lot of problems. And one of them was she cut short a phrase of life. Wait, she cut short a phase of life that she shouldn't have. Namely, the phase of your 20s where you're most independent and free in your life. Oh my God. Why do y'all blame other people for what you did? What if you were in a relationship with somebody in their 20s and they took that away from you? I don't get this. You had a, you know, you, I get it. Like when I was in, I always tell people, I said, when I was in high school, I mean, I came back in ninth grade and everybody, like a lot of women were pregnant. And that summer, a lot of the girls were pregnant. And that summer, I just stayed home, didn't do much. I stayed up late, watched TV, whatever. And these chicks were out getting nailed by some guy. And I was like thinking to myself, shit, I wish I was out there banging chicks during that summer. What the fuck was I doing? I wasn't banging anybody. But, that's my fault. It's not their fault. Same thing as, like I say, like he could have been in a relationship in his 20s with somebody who was hateful. And then, this is that old thing like on, what the hell is the show? Two and a Half Men, where Alan, was dating that 21-year-old. And then his Alan's wife said, talking to her from behind the door, Judith was saying, like, to tell her what to say, and she says something, but or she says something and says it wrong, but what she meant to say was, you stole my youth. And it's like, and he tells Judith, I know that's you and stuff, I had your youth, and it wasn't that good. Anyway, but the idea of stealing your youth, I mean, you picked them. Have fun. If you don't want to be in the relationship, you could have left when you were like just a year into it. You didn't have to waste that much fucking time. Like I said, like if, what if you were with somebody in your 20s and you had a relationship and then you get out of the relationship in your 30s, you just want to have sex with everybody. You're going to blame that person in your 20s for not, your main time of having sex with everybody when everybody was having sex with each other, you missed out on. There you go. That's not about their age. She definitely romanticized the idea of it, but she felt trapped in part because she didn't know that it's such a mixed bag. It's freeing and you can live on your own terms, but it's economically difficult. And I think we read all this part. It was an 8 year gap and she cut it, she should have cut it short. Namely, the phase of your 20s when you're most independent and free. Okay. Well, why'd she romanticize about you being in your 20s? That doesn't make any sense. The idea of it, or basically, younger guy, older woman. It's freeing and you can be living on your own terms, but it's economically difficult and lonely. I don't get that. I don't understand what that's supposed to be about. I would actually say if you find somebody that's got a good job and they already got their stuff together, their shit together, then it's probably going to be much more beneficial to you economically. Significant bar 674. Let me tell you this. My first wife was like almost 10 years older than me. And she acted about the same age. So I really didn't, I don't have no regrets. I mean, I had a kid and I don't really give a fuck, It is what it bees. I don't really, I don't, and I still to this day don't think of her as being 10 years older than me. We felt like we're the same age, so. The second one was 2 years younger than me. I didn't really feel anything different. This is what I'm just trying to say, like this, and I've dated women that are much older than me too, so it's not like a big deal. Yeah, it's just how you relate and how you work together. I'm telling you, like, and a lot of times with these people that are like, 15, 30 years older or whatever the fuck, and the other person, they in themselves start acting younger too because of the person they start trying to mix and match and make a relationship out of it. And they see the world through different eyes.
Number 15, it was the worst mistake I'd ever made. I was 22 and he was 41. He was toxic. Again, this has nothing to do with his age. Controlling and clearly trying to groom me into his idea of a perfect girlfriend. And young, naive me thought it was love. He seemed fine with my likes and dislikes at first, but gradually started to police what I wore, what I listened to, and tried to alienate me from my family and friends, and made fun of my accent. And he made more money, so he controlled me financially as well. I don't understand the making fun of your accent thing. I mean, if he didn't like your accent, he didn't like you. I mean, I would never. I don't know. Like I don't know what it is in me, but I never liked when people were bullied for something. Now, granted, I understand bullying is a part of life and makes you tougher, doesn't make you a pussy, but I never like to put anybody down for their, you know, faults or flaws in life. If anything, I felt, and especially towards women, that, you know, I wanted to see what I could do to help them more than, you know, like, hey, it's dumb broad, didn't know how to whatever, you know, it's just, he sounds like a shitty individual. Let me tell you, this guy's 41, he was a shitty individual. When he was 21, he was a shitty individual. What the fuck you want me to do with that? I mean, look, I'm fucking 48 or 47, whatever the fuck I am. And I was like, if I was dating you and you're 20, I forget what the woman's age is. She's 22, okay. If I was dating you and you're 22, I'd be treating you a hell of a lot better than that. I oftentimes go around and I see women that they walk to the store because they don't have enough money for a car, or this, that, or the other, and they live with a guy, and they're happy, or whatever the fuck, you know. And I always think about, like, all the other, you know, people that, I'm like, I'm not, like, that bad a dude, and I made people, you know, have things they never would have had, or, you know, giving out houses kind of things, and we were better for it, but yet, I don't know, sometimes inexperience, like, other people's inexperience, can't let them see that this is as good as it gets. You know, this is the good relationship. You know, it's not the great relationship, but very few people have a great relationship. It's a relationship. And if you can find one that's good, you keep it. Because obviously, like, we're talking about people beating people up or people going out there and stalking them or telling you what to do about all your damn things or not wanting you to be with your friends or something. I mean, I don't get it. I don't get it. And I say that's a certain type of person, and they're not good people. And that's just it. It's not about their age. They just never were good people. All right, number 16. I dated three who were all 12 to 13 years older than me when I was in my mid-20s. These relationships were a couple years apart. See, this is another person. Like, the other guy said, hey, I was in my 20s, and I dated this woman in her 30s, and she stole my youth. This woman dated multiple guys over different years in her 20s, and they were all older than her. But at the same time, she didn't stick with one, and she was able to experiment, do a bunch of different things. Yes, she didn't get to date guys in her early 20s or either side of the other, but that's the way it is, and she's fine. Like, she was, well, I don't know, she's probably not fine with it. Probably got some reason to complain. And we'll get to that in a second. But going back to, remember the other guy that said, hey, look, I was dating somebody who was a lot younger than me, and she wasn't even good in bed and all this stuff. And it's like, look, you're dating her because of her sexy body. You may not like any of her other stuff, but you do like the body. That's the reason why, and I forgot to mention that earlier, that is the reason why, you know, you're getting, you're banging her. And all these other things, you're either going to have to put up with it to have that body, or you're not. And he said, well, the sex wasn't as good as this, that, and the other. Well, when they get older, you know, you're not going to have the young, good body, anything anymore, so maybe great, maybe not, you know. Like I say, you know, you can be extremely hot all your life, and now you're 35, but if somebody's really young, they're still that young, and so that's the difference. But, you know, it just goes up to you. What is your trade-offs? You know, not all, you're not going to be able to get, like, if you want 20 things out of relationships, if you get 13 of them, you should be fucking happy. That's what I'm saying. So, sometimes, you know, don't sweat the small stuff, and people sweat the shit out of it. Okay, so these guys were 12, 13. So, she was saying, like, hey, look, I did date around in my 20s, but they just happened to be older guys. The other one said, well, I got stuck in a relationship with a woman in my 30s when I could have went out and been plowing everything. That's you, man. How many people got married when they were in their 20s, and they stayed married until they were, like,
80 and they died and they had kids and they had a life together. I mean, come on. Don't give a shit. Relationships take up time. You just got to decide whether or not you want to spend that time with this person or not. I dated three men who are all okay. We've read that part. I was in my mid-20s. These relationships were a couple years apart. I think most people assume it's obvious that older men go for younger women's looks. I actually think it's because emotionally vulnerable and mature men feel safer and less judged by younger women. I mean, sometimes, but it could also be that, like, a guy's basically looking at it from the perspective that, look, I've been through a lot of relationships with a lot of people that are fucked in the head. And I'm thinking, if I'm going to be with somebody who's fucked in the head, they better look fucking, hot. That's a possibility, too. And the other one is that at least I think that everybody can, all right? And if you're in your 40s and you're a guy and you come with baggage, but it's a limited amount of baggage, and you meet somebody else in their 40s and they got a shit ton of baggage with them, then you're not going to be okay with that. But then you start looking for somebody that's 19, 20, or whatever the fuck they are. And you look at it, it's like, man, they don't have a lot of baggage because they don't have a lot of experience. That's why you look towards the relationship. It's kind of like what she's saying, but she's saying it in a very negative way. Like, it's, you don't have to necessarily be an mature man, to have a younger woman, I guess. It's just sometimes you're just tired of, like, putting up with bullshit, especially if you've been in a lot of bad relationships, or you've been in some bad relationships and some good ones, but you're like, look, if I'm going to try to put up with, somebody's, behavior, I might as well have the hot bod too. Maybe that's it. Now that I'm in my late 30s, I only regret feeling like I was like a feeling I was a fool or a child after the relationship ended, when it really came down to being in different life stages. That was Duff Smuff wrote that. And thank you, Duff Smuff. But everybody's a little different. Everybody's a little different. All right. So going on, it's number 17. I think this is our last one before we go to break. Yes, it is. Okay. This one comes to us from Vegetable Wish 750. Thank you, Vegetable Wish 750. I dated a guy who was 22 years older than me for a little bit. I was 22 and he was getting ready to be turned 44. He was lovely, but he didn't jive with my working two jobs and still partying, going out with friends regularly. He was angry too when we first started dating because before we had an exclusivity talk. Okay. I slept with someone else, and that I had a friends relate benefits relationship situation before we even started seeing each other. He had just gotten divorced from his wife of 20 years, and I think it was my lifestyle that threw him for a loop after a life of monogamy. Okay. You were date you had a he was angry too that when we first started dating, before we had actually had an exclusivity talk. Okay, I got you. I slept with someone else and okay. So you started dating him. You were banging some other dude, and you had a friends with benefits thing, but then you said, "Hey, look, let's just make this about us." And well, again, it seems like you were the problem in that relationship, but maybe you two just need to realize that this is just a purely sexual, temporary relationship, and we're past it. Because obviously, the friends with benefits person you're with believe that. So why couldn't you see that as some guy that's older? It doesn't really matter that he's older. His kids were also 12 years younger than me, so I think that was also a big factor. We ended amicably, but I never do it again. Vegetable Wish 750. It seems like I said, you're the one that had all the problems, though. You can't you start you're trying to start a new relationship, but you can't you got two things going on the side. It's not even like you have a relationship you're trying to leave, and you're like, well, maybe I should start shopping around, which is bad enough. You're in a relationship with somebody else, and then you're also banging somebody else, and then you got this guy. I think there was way too much going on in your life, and the problem was you, not him. So, and obviously, it doesn't seem like it was him. All right. Wow.
That's a lot of stuff, boys and girls. Anyway, we've got some more tales to come up, and man, I'm trying to see which one I really want to do. Okay, so we got boyfriends dying, and we've got sex workers' tales, and we got I dated the teacher. I think I'm gonna be a teacher. That sounds like a cool topic. And let's see what happens with that. We're gonna come right back here on Unexplained Love. We're gonna go back into the whole set of things, and we're gonna have a little bit of fun with people who dated teachers. And we'll see. We're gonna keep up with the old topics. Youngies banging oldies on the Oldie Banging Network here on Unexplained Radio Network.

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You can chat away with chatters, and you can do that anytime you want. Let's see. There's something here that I was looking at, and I'm just seeing right now online. Let's get some commentary back in the chat room, but as far as I know, and I can tell, everything seems to be up to par. Let me go back and let's see what we got. But yeah, you go to the chat room, chat away with the chatters. They're chatting about stuff, and they're always saying how much I suck and everything. So, yeah. Okay, well, everything sounds fine to me. I mean, I don't know. I know that this is one thing that actually occurs, and this is if you listen, depending on how you're listening. If you're listening to one of the things is a radio garden, which is really neat. But if you walk around the room, or you go to another room, it will replay like 2 seconds back. It'll go back to something that's already been said. I have no idea why it does that. So there is like a kind of weird skipping thing. And also sometimes it's just a signal issue or so on. So if you have any of those things that's going on, yeah. Anyway, this is Unexplained Love, and the phone lines are open at 469-893-0054. 469-893-0054. International callers plus one, 469-893-0054. And you go in the chat room. There you go. This one here is a story of different shocking scandalous tales, and one of them happens to be dating teachers. I thought all of them were about dating teachers, but no, we're a little bit off. It's not all just not bang the teacher, hot for teacher, whatever the fuck. This is about like a lot of different things and a lot of taboo sexuality. So yeah, or tie or whatever the fuck. Anyway. So, without further ado, let's jump in there and see what kind of weird-ass stories we got about these weird-ass motherfuckers. There's quite a few of them. All right, number one. We were step cousins, okay? I don't know how that really works out. So, I guess your mom and your dad weren't related, and they were your stepmom, stepdad, step-cousin, whatever. We met during summer vacation, two awkward 16-year-olds getting to know each other. We slept next to each other in sleeping bags on the living room floor. We'd stay up every night talking until 4 a.m. When our family left at the end of summer, she gave me a letter with her number and thoughts on our summer for me to read on the plane. We hugged. My step-siblings went woo. Okay, whatever. I don't know what the fuck the woo is about, but all right. We talked, planned, and shared with each other. But her parents started teasing her about us, so she decided to pretend she didn't care about me, get everyone to stop. To me, she just disappeared one day, never answered my emails or calls again. I was crushed. A couple of years later, came along with step-siblings and uncles to our house in Italy. She ignored me the entire time, the week they were leaving. She confessed she still liked me. I just said, well, I'm glad it's behind us now. I'm sorry you were so humiliated over it. That's a weird story. There may be a little dish in here, but I don't know. Oh, yeah, we never talked again. This was a Kirkusian author. This is, I don't know. Like, I do think that she shouldn't. Yeah, I do think when people get teased or something or fucked around with, they're like, hey, yeah, it does make the relationship harder to develop. But, you know, hey, look, if she liked you, you liked her, you just talk to each other and then just don't tell anybody you're talking to them. Just say, hey, fuck, I ain't talking to that asshole no more. Just fucking him and his asshole. I don't know. I mean, you know, or you're fucking her ass. I don't know. Everybody at least got to have an asshole. I mean, you know, everybody's got an asshole. Even assholes have assholes. Sometimes they have two because they're the asshole and they're, you know, they got an asshole. Anyway. All right. Or their vagina. You can do that too. Man, I don't know. Like, I mean, y'all guys really weren't related. So I thought y'all were going to say you had sex on the fucking floor, you know, while watching TV.
I would tell her, I'd say, look, well, maybe we can try to make it work out. Let's have some sex and bang her. And at least you can say, I banged my step cousin. And people are like, no relationship to you. Anyway, number two. I stole my man from another woman. We were young and they weren't married or anything. Most people judge us and think we should have had a terrible relationship full of lies and cheating. But we have a great relationship full of honesty and good times. He's also been a good friend of mine for 6 years. So it has been a friend zone breaking relationship. So it was a friend zone breaking relationship. I don't know. Misfit. We talked about that 2 weeks ago. About like what is the point of maintaining a friendship in like a relationship or anything like that. It doesn't make any sense. Like, people are like, well, I don't want to ruin my friendship. Like I said, friendships are usually so temporary and relationships can be a lifetime. So the best deal is to break a friendship for a relationship anytime. You might as well. I don't know. I think people are short-sighted. Number three, my first job outside of college, out of college, was at a radio station. I loved it. All right, yeah, working at a radio station like us here. Only got 15 more minutes to midnight, and that's a love hour here on Unexplained Love. Because you get off, you gotta go fucking make love, make some whoopee. Yeah, which I like to call. I don't really call it making love or anything like that. I call it fucking. Yeah, it's just me. I'm a traditional, I'm a romantic. Then I met a coworker who was talented, funny, charming, and made me laugh so hard my stomach hurt. I fell in love with him, but my family was adamant that I not pursue anything because we worked together and they thought it could ruin my dream job. We dated anyway, and we kept our relationship under the radar until he left the company a year and a half later. We now have been together for 6.5 years and married for 3.5. I'm so glad I didn't listen to anyone. Ironically, my family likes him more than me now, and they're embarrassed whenever I remind them they once told us not to date. Yeah, I think you should just do what you want to do. I mean, I don't like having relationships at the workplace. I think they're one of the worst places to make a relationship because if anything goes wrong, it goes wrong really bad. But again, and especially if they're your supervisor, I mean. Like if I run a company, I don't want to be paying out so somebody else can get laid. That's just the way it is. That's from Ashley Snow, and appreciate that. That's a decent story. Yeah, I mean, it is what it is. Boy meets girl. Girl is from a traditional Muslim family and can only marry within her tiny sect. Now, there's another caveat to this. If you're a Muslim woman, you can only marry a Muslim woman. You can become an atheist and then but your family will still want you to marry a Muslim man. If you're a man and you're Muslim, you can marry whatever the fuck you want. So little caveats on it. Then the tiny sect and everything, I mean, this sounds more like somebody. I mean, a lot of times the sect issues and stuff like where you can only go with the Bengalis or whatever. That are Shiite or some shit like that. That's, India has a lot of that. India has a lot of like you have to date within your sect, but then they also have to be your same religion, which usually is kind of coincided. But yawn monster. But we'll see. Boy and girl become good friends. Girl likes boy and boy likes girl. Only they don't outwardly say it. It just remains unsaid because there's no point in torturing themselves by getting attached when it won't work in the end. She gets married to a distant relative who treats her badly because it was what her family wanted. Boy has told the girls now is happy now. Boy knows this isn't true because he can tell when she's lying. She was the first girl to ever like him. Boy thinks that he missed out on the only person who doesn't find him weird or annoying, but lost it all. Boy tries to move on, but sad. And he can only talk about it without completely falling apart if he talks of it in the third person. Dread it, Canuck. Okay.
I knew this was not going to end where boy meets girl again after so many years. There's not going to be some fanciful ending to this shit. Let me tell you this. This is why, people also bitch about Christianity a lot because they know it, all right? They know Christianity and everything, but really, Christianity's toned down in about 50,000 different ways. And they're not really like so much, well, you got to even marry, we're Methodists, God damn it, you're going to marry a fucking Methodist, you fucking whore. Now, that doesn't even happen right anymore. That, it really, they just let you do what you want to do now. And, if you start being very religious, you're going to have to fall into those tones, everything else, like things you have to do. But if you're not very religious, or you're not religious at all, you're fine. And nobody's going to say anything about it. The problem with like Islam or other places like that, or even just India's traditional culture of like who you got to marry, because they're not, you're in your sex or whatever, S-E-C-T as. The problem with these stupid rules, and also being forced, like basically being forced to please your family to marry somebody you don't even fucking really know or care about. The problem with these stupid rules are is that tradition and sometimes even like tribalism and sex, definitely, and also, different religions still have a major hold on a large portion of this world. I mean, we sometimes think that we're so fucking advanced and everything else like that, but I'm like, there's still people being forced to do different things. Like, I remember, and a lot of this, even in Africa, Africa's really bad about this, all the tribalism and all bullshit. I remember there was a person that, like, and I brought the story up before from Nigeria. Her mother died. She said, okay, well, good. I'm going to be off during Christmas. Not that good, her mother died, but she said, good. I'm going to be off during. And Africa's really about this, all the tribalism and bullshit. I remember there was person that, and I brought the story up before from Nigeria. Her mother died. She said, okay, well, good. I'm going to be off Christmas. Good, her mother died, but she said, I'm going to be off this break.

anything. But a lot of the world is still governed by chiefs, tribalism, sects, like different groups, and everything else, and religion. And I mean, like, I know, like, it's funny, like, here in Europe and the United States, they complain, like, oh, religion puts everybody down. They don't like gays. They don't like this. They don't like that. And they're talking about Christianity. And I'm like, really? Every religion does that, number one. Mainly every religion does that. And number two, some of them really mean it. And other ones just basically say it, and that's about it. There's an example of this one trans, like this trans person, because she's a trans woman. And she said, I can't live in America anymore. And she actually went to Belgium to live. And she said, I'm going to live with the asylum seekers. And she said, he or she, whatever. But I got off the plane. I told the police, I said, I'm seeking asylum because, and they kind of laughed. They're like, what is it? He even says, like, she says, like, what is the dude, tall dude and everything trying to seek asylum here from America? And so then this person lived for, I don't know, about 6 months or 8 months or a year. I don't remember how long, a year and a half. And the refugee camps and stuff like that, like the where they kept refugees and asylum seekers and everything else. And a lot of these people are, look at me as being a trans woman, and they go out there and they'll beat the shit out of me. I mean, there's a lot of stabbings, there's a lot of this other stuff. The completely dystopian environment. And I was like, yeah, you're not gonna find a lot of solace in Islam. And you're not gonna, especially tribalist people and everything else, they're gonna basically think that you're fucked in the head, and they want to beat the shit out of you until you realize you're fucked in the head, and a lot of other things too. It's very different. I think a lot of times we take for granted a lot of the stuff, and we just think that other people are the same way or better. And I there are a lot of things that other countries have become better at, but a vast majority of the world is so far fucking behind. It's unreal. And yeah, I mean, you can not like trans people, you can like trans, you can do whatever, but there's no real reason to want to beat them or kill them or do anything else, just like any other person. But you got a lot of people that where they grew up, man, that shit wasn't happening, and they don't even know what the fuck it is, and they just know you're just fucking weird. That's what their opinion is of you, and so. Who knows? I mean, they could have a boner for you, but they're like, that's not a real woman. I'm gonna beat the his shit out of him. And I felt bad for the person. The person actually went back to the United States because they left because of how bad it got here, supposedly. And they're like, I can't live here. I can't be a trans woman here. And then went there. And I was like, yeah, you went to the refugee camp. So you're not trying to like go to normal Europe or anything else like that. You're trying to go with a bunch of people that are not European. And you think they're going to be very open-minded? Fuck no. I mean, like I said, look at, that one person, Obina. I mean, she couldn't even bury her mother at a real relatively reasonable amount of time due to tribes and chiefs and bullshit and fantasy. Let me tell you this, the other thing is, like, you may think, like, well, because in wintertime, the ground, it's probably very cold. It's fucking Nigeria. The ground's never very fucking cold. So, anyway, sad shit. Yeah, I really wish, I don't mind the good aspects of religion. I think there's a lot of great things to it, like, treating people nice and all this shit. But in the parts that say, hey, you can't do this or that or the other, keep it to yourself. If you could do that, then it'd be great. But the problem is there's too many religions out there that can't. They can't keep it to themselves. They got to go out there and spread the knowledge, spread the word, whatever the fuck. And, at least the Christian religion has been tampered down enough in the US and Europe so that it's not really that, violent, but there's other places that are extremely violent with that shit. I got a book, I got a chief, I got a fantasy, and I got fairy tales. Number five, I fell in love with one of the bad boys in our small town during high school. He was a year older, a small-time drug dealer, and a dropout. Okay, his father was in prison, his mother had a pill problem, his life was rough,
Still, he had kindness to him. Oh, you wanted to change him. You're like, he's a diamond.

rough. He worked full-time in construction, so he was financially stable. But my parents forbade me seeing him because I was a straight-A student and church member. Oh, wow, yeah. You're trying to do the exact opposite of yourself. I see you're one of those. Okay. I got that "what will people say" speech a few times. I wouldn't give a shit what people would say. I'd just say, "Are you fucked in the head?" I mean, like, goddamn, this guy's got nothing going for him. Anyway, are you gonna support his drug addiction or whatever the fuck he had? Like, some kind of, he was a drug dealer. Oh, he's a drug dealer. He's a drug dealer. Yeah, he sells it. He don't use it. He don't use a lot of it. Yeah. You got to pay it back. We had all these elaborate schemes to see each other, a whole network of people who helped cover for us. He tried to show my parents he was turning his life around. He got a GED, enrolled in community college, and stopped dealing. They still refused to even meet him. He was the love of my life. He was the first thing, my first everything, okay? My parents wouldn't support me if I stayed at the local college, so I went to school 200 miles away. The distance got to us, and after a year, we ended it. I haven't seen him since. Okay. All right, going back. Looking back, I should have been stronger and told them to keep their money. There is an optimistic ending to our relationship, though. He sent me a letter 15 years ago by the way of a mutual friend thanking me for believing in him all those years ago and helping to get his life on track. He said no one had ever fought for him as much as I had, that even though it didn't work out between us, he is a better person for having been with me. Reading that was one of my most gut-wrenching and proud moments. He now owns a very successful business in our hometown and is married with a beautiful wife, two kids, and a gorgeous house. I am happy he got the life he deserved. I, meanwhile, am divorced and have 15 kids. No, I'm joking. She didn't say what happened to her. Morning, Glorious. Thank you, Morning Glorious. Appreciate you. Yeah, that's pretty interesting. Yes. Six. When I was 16, I fell in love with my best friend and we started dating. Her father was an ex-Marine with a bad temper, hated me, and was deeply anti-gay. Okay. So I fell in love with my best friend. We started dating. Her father was anti-gay. So we are lesbians, basically. Okay. And I thought it was a guy story for a second. If he found out about us, she would have been sent away. And my parents would have found out before I was ready. We hid our relationship from our families for more than 2 years. We were in constant state of paranoia. Terrified someone would see us together, we couldn't hold hands in public or kiss at the movies. One of the only times we had to ourselves was Sunday nights when her parents dropped her off at a youth group. I'd pick her up. Oh, wow, that's pretty funny. And we'd spend an hour parked by the train tracks just cuddling and talking. The relationship was incredible while it lasted. It didn't end because it was forbidden, but because we went to two different colleges and distance became too much. Love and Lie. Oh, 09. Yeah, that's pretty interesting. Yeah, that can happen. It can happen. Number seven, I've been in a relationship with an amazing South Indian woman for almost 3 years. I'm North Indian who practices Hinduism, and she's Christian. That's a big enough difference for our parents to not be okay with it at all. Yeah, that's what I was talking about earlier. You're from a different sect. You're from a different tribalism culture kind of thing in India. You may be different caste, and one's a Christian and you're not. So, yes, that's too much for him. Whereas here in the U.S., we'd be like, well, y'all are fucking Indians. Who gives a fuck? You know, why don't you just fuck do what you want to do? But that doesn't work that way in other countries. You got to do what you got to do. Because that's the way it is. And it's a stupid system, but, you know. So, yeah, forbidden. Her dad found out about us not too long ago. I'm trying to play damage control so that she isn't forced to quit her internship and forgo college for a year. If this means having to end the relationship, it's a sacrifice I have to make so that our education and future aren't messed up. But that would be the worst.
Delete it. There's no name on there. That's sad. I just think it's so sad. Like all these different things. Like, I it's funny. Like I say, like again, I see people that's like, man, Christianity sucks. It does this and this. And I'm like, yes, when it does those things, that does suck. But if people keep it under their hat, they want to do their own thing. That's great. Whatever religion it is. But it does suck when you've got, culturalism, sectism, tribalism, all these stupid, antiquated pieces of bullshit in religion, too, that are basically forcing people to do what, not really just telling them, like, this would be better for you, basically forcing them. Number eight, my boyfriend's family is extremely religious, and I strongly encourage him to date. Only wait, and strongly encourage him to date only Jewish girls. I was raised Catholic. I've known my boyfriend since we were 12 years old, and we've been dating for 4 years. His father still doesn't approve, but we are very happy together and willing to deal with the bullshit that goes along with being together. We couldn't be happier. We're about to move to California. Spiffy Wang. Okay, maybe that Jewish guy's got a spiffy Wang. I don't know. That's what she's writing about. They gave her name that. You see the difference that I'm talking about? So she's Catholic, she's Christian, he's Jewish, and their parents don't agree with it. Even if their parents don't agree with it, they still get together. But if you're in India and your parents don't agree with it, this guy's like saying, well, I guess we have to cut it off. That's what I'm saying. And that's not just India. I'm not just trying to pick on India. I'm saying like a lot of other countries, really the only, to the extent South America and North America definitely, but in Europe and large portions of Asia are really main parts of the world that more or less got it semi together. There's large chunks of Africa and the Middle East and the South Asian continent that just don't have it together, guys. I mean, I just read you two fucking stories, and even like where somebody was Jewish and they're religious, and then, but they're still like they're like the kid's like, fuck it, I'll do what I want to do. But whereas I said, in India that shit didn't happen. The kids are like, well, we have to give up. Number nine, or other places, same thing. Number nine, I dated my dad's best friend's daughter for like a year. We grew up seeing each other maybe twice a year, and we finally got the hots for each other. Finally, we got old enough and we were close enough, around 1.5 hour drive apart, wow, that it could work out. And we got 18 years of pent-up tension out in the first 3 months. Man, you're a fucking lot, right? I then had a pretty mediocre 9 months before we had a huge fight and broke up. Her dad got involved, and my dad was stuck in a really, really bad position. I don't think they ever really recovered their friendship from it. Okay, let me tell you this. Your dad, he's like, what's the difference? What the fuck does it matter? Her dad's like, oh my God, I can't believe you're doing this to my daughter. It's my daughter. When in reality, their friendship should have nothing to do with you two. I mean, that's just, it's a whole other story, but I don't know. I said, what do you think I'm doing to your daughter? I'm fucking her. Oh well, that's deleted as well. No name on there. Miss Shake writes, number 10. When I was a senior in high school, I met and dated, or maybe it's Mr. Shake. Okay, whatever. I met and dated a girl that was a freshman. I had a bunch of friends poking fun, saying I was robbing the cradle. Well, it's funny, like, it's only like a 4 year difference. And like when you're in high school, 4 years is like the end of the world. And when you're in your 20s, it's pretty big. When you're in 30s, doesn't mean as much. When you're in your 40s, nobody thinks about it. When you're in 50s, they're like, they are both 50 years old. What the fuck you care about? I had a bunch of friends poking fun at me saying I was robbing a cradle and stuff. Shit, I went out with a black girl when I was like in high school, and people, it was back like so many years after that movie Jungle Fever came out. I had to hear people say, you got jungle fever. God, that's actually happened. I said, this is very racist. And they're like, to whom? I'm like, I don't know, but it is. I'm joking. Well, it actually happened. I didn't sing it to myself. I thought I remember the movie. I thought it was pretty stupid, but all right. That's why you gotta bang as many different people as possible. All right. Before you know it, she was what
All she ever did, the girl, she didn't get pissed at him either. She just laughed about the people saying the jungle fever thing. They didn't mean it with bad intent, so I don't know. But I wouldn't, they were kids, they were stupid, whatever. All right, let's go back to this. I also got a lot of looks because she was looked young too. Because she was when prom season came, I had to go to the principal of the school to get permission to take her because she was a freshman. That's weird. We were very much in love, and the age didn't affect things at all. We dated for quite a long time. We had a friendly breakup and are still good friends this day. Now, Mr. Shake, man, that's a nice story. It's a good story. Y'all should have, plowed, make a nicer story, at least for my readers or listeners, and my viewers. It's my view. Go across the map on that one. Number 11, my entire romantic history has been forbidden. I'm gay and my parents are super Christians. I mean, super Christian, like Superman's. They got a cape with a cross on it. I don't know. But, straight up told me homosexuals are the reason this country is going downhill. All right. Anyway, I'm their perfect daughter who just happens to have a lot of sleepovers with it touchy-feely friends who pop in out of my life quite frequently. Look, I mean, I don't know who you are now, but move out of your parents' house. That'll help. Just do that. Do that. But again, like I said, like moving out of your parents' house, you can go do what you want to do, and they're going to, still be with you because it's this type of country. Other countries, I mean, I tell you, like if your parents are, I know this for facts, like when I had people that I've seen, your parents are Islamic and they're very religious or semi-religious, they're going to beat that lesbianism out of you. Your parents are kind of like open or liberal. They're just going to basically tell you, yeah, you're not my daughter anymore. Goodbye. And that's it. And it's the two options you get to hope for. At least like these people, I'm pretty sure that, their family will take them back. And if they don't take you back, so what? But at least they're not trying to beat the lesbianism out of you. But, and they don't take you back, fuck them, You're your own person. Go out there. You don't need them anymore. Do they pay the bills in this fucking house? That's what I always say. Number 12. I dated my best friend's little sister. We had a powerful attraction for several years. The friend was also a longtime roommate. The very first place I got without him, like the very first place I got without him. Okay, after you left him being roommates, I got you. Me and his sister started hanging out. It lasted 2 months. Too much sneaking around, too many lies. It wasn't me. I told him. I ended things soon after. She wasn't happy. Within a few months, my friend and me were back to normal. So that's what happened. This was about 5 years ago. It's from Vargas. Vargas. And I gotta say, man, first off, I get it, you breaking it off with her because you don't want your friend to find out. What the fuck's the point of telling your friend and then breaking off with her? Why don't you just say you tell your friend you keep up with her? Or why don't you just say, look, who I bang is who I bang, and it's none of your fucking business. I mean, you're my friend. You want to be my friend or not? I mean, who would you rather have banging your sister? Some asshole you don't know or your friend? Somebody's going to be plowing that badge. Anyway, that's what I would say. Number 13, I'll give you one that didn't work out. My wife and I were dating. Wait, what? Okay, wait. Gotta go back. I'll give you one that didn't work out. My wife and I were dating this girl for a very long time, okay? And three of us were in love. She even mentioned wanting to move in with us and started a life together. Everything was great until she came out to her friends and family. They convinced her it was a more immoral and a sin. I'd be like, again, are you paying the bills in this house? They convinced her it was moral and sin. So after much argument and brainwashing from her family, she broke it off with us. Her family talked to her in marrying a friend of the family that has good moral code and is an upstanding citizen, unlike us, those two sinners. Let me tell you this too. Okay, I never understand. Like, so your daughter, you're saying, is a sinner, this, and this. All right. The other guy is definitely not a sinner. Good code, conduct, whatever the fuck. Not a sinner. Why are you forcing him to marry a sinner? Why don't you just let him be and he go find somebody like him? And she can go live her whorish lifestyle like the way she wants to, whatever. She wants to be a slut, that's great.
I don't really believe in three-way relationships. I don't think they're going to work out for the long term, but I don't mind you fucking doing it for a while. Whatever you want to do is your business. But I would say that it's probably going to destroy all the relationships. That being said, because everybody gets jealous, they think you're siding with one person too much over the other person. At the end of the day, they want you all to themselves, even though they don't mind sharing their body with others. That does happen a lot. Now, as far as, like I say, I just don't see what the point. He's like upstanding citizen, good guy. You're basically ruining his life so she'll be a better person. I remember, like, there was a person that I was married to, and before I'd married her, she had, like, this one woman saying, "Oh, my son's always got problems in prison, this, that, and the other, this. And then the woman was trying to get her, she's like, "Hey, you're a good person. You should go out my son. Maybe you'll be able to get him right." And it's like, it is not your responsibility to get other people right. They need to do that for themselves. You need to find people that are in your wheelhouse. You don't go out there and try to find a good person to make your life better. You know, let the good people go with the good people and the, you know, people that want to have fun. Hey, you know, go have some fun. All right. So they were unlike us two sinners. That would lead her into pits of hell. The new guy was informed about our relationship and has forbidden her from ever talking to us again, even as friends. Mods are dicks, wrote that one. That's pretty fucking funny. I would have thought that he'd been pissed that she was getting plowed before he knew her or something like that, you know. Just he said, "Hey, I thought you were a virgin." It's like, yeah, whatever. Number 14. It's like I was. Number 14, I secretly dated my high school English teacher. He had been my teacher as a freshman, then coached the baseball team. I kept stats for him, and we became closest. Okay, I figured out his AIM screen name so a while back then, and we started chatting online. We had the same views, same likes, dislikes, made each other laugh constantly. I developed feelings for him and actively tried to make the relationship romantic. I even considered going to college in his town and moving in after graduation. He thought we were soulmates. The relationship lasted about 6 months. It was physical, but we never had sex. Oh, dude, I would have fucked the shit out of you. I mean, I'm a former teacher, and I'm like, "Hey, look, you're not in school anymore." I wish one of my fucking students would have done this to me. Like, it's like, "Hey, look, how's it going?" And I'm like, "Hey, you want to plow?" And they're like, "What?" I mean, I taught high school, so I'm like, if I would have taught elementary, that'd have been creepy. Well, I actually did do Head Start, but I'm not talking about any of those kids. The Head Start kid. Well, yeah, the Head Start kids all graduated high school. So yeah, Head Start kids, you can come on down. Ask if you want to plow me. Anyway, yeah, I'm into it. I don't know. At least after you're 18, I don't give a fuck at that point because I don't mind banging 18-year-olds and you know. Yeah, whatever. All right. He commuted to work about an hour each day, so we hung out in his town and never ran into anyone. No one ever found out, though he would have been fired and possibly faced criminal charges if they had. No, he wouldn't have. Once you get out of school, like, okay, in Texas, Texas has a really pervasive law. If you're registered, enrolled in any school district across the state of Texas, and you go and have sexual relations, or you have a relationship basically with a teacher in a school district, all state employees, remember that, then that is a crime. And it doesn't matter if they're 18 or in Texas it's 17. 17 you can actually give consent as a, you know, for sex. At 16 you can still give it, but as long as your parents don't give a shit. So there's a lot of different things with the law. So like at 16, your parents find out you're banging somebody older than you, then guess what? They like 4 years older, I think is the limit. At least 4 years older than you, then they can go and prosecute that guy under their own accord. You can be yelling and screaming in the courtroom and say, "I love him, I love him, I love him." Your parents get a complete right to say what they want to do. When you're 17 and say the person's over 4 years, that's your decision. So if you're banging a 25-year-old and you're 17, then chances are nothing's going to happen to the guy. Now, you can say, "I don't like this relationship," back out of it, and then blame him and you're a dick for it, but really, 17 is a cutoff. That being said, it's not the cutoff for teachers. Teachers is 21, actually, because 21 is when you're aged out. So, in theory,
If you're, say you're working at a school and you graduate high school and you're just like, I don't know, a teacher assistant, or you're working, and say, like, for instance, there are a lot of times people will be the, there's a daycare on site at the school, and you're working at the daycare, you're 18 years old, and yet there's a student that maybe not even the same school district, another school district over, and he's 20, but he hadn't graduated high school, and he's still in high school because whatever reason, then you're 18, he's 20. You're committing a sexual offense at that point. Think about that, man. Because it's just not allowed. It's illegal. But once that motherfucker's graduated, you could do anything. We had a guy that was in our school that he up and married this one girl that had just went to the school like a couple of years after she graduated. And of course, she had been dating him since he was like 18 or 19. So that is a case of grooming, but since she was already out of school, there's not really much you can do about it. Yeah, I mean, obviously, if there would have been any contact or any appropriate contact while they're registered in an independent school district or school district within, say, Texas, yes, that would have been a problem. But once that you can't document it before then, it's after the fact, it's over. So, all you kids that were my students, all you chicks out there, yeah, there you go. Actually, like the last kids that I taught, which were really major dicks, they were in middle school and stuff, that they've already aged out. They're all like out of high school. They should be. I mean, by their age, but yeah. And even the Head Start kids was so far back that I think their 12th grade year was this year, I guess. I don't remember. Because I know they were like a year older than my daughter, but again, like I say, nobody's ever looked me up. So I would be very flattered. And horny. Okay, so he commuted to work every, so they went outside of town. I eventually moved 700 miles away. Okay, she talked about criminal charges. That wouldn't happen. I eventually moved 700 miles away for college, but I didn't want to be tied down. We still kept in touch on Facebook, and we're both now in long-term relationships. Man, I don't understand why he didn't plow you. You weren't enrolled in a school district, so I don't get that. Most people find it hard to believe because there's no rule for teachers. You can't bang somebody that's 18, 19, or 20 because that rule doesn't apply to anybody else. There's not a special rule. The only special rule I said was you can't do it with other people that are enrolled in school districts. Most people find it hard to believe that he wasn't just some sort of sicko and that I was being taken advantage of. Well, you're the one who reached out to him. Honestly, my eyes were wide open the entire time. I was smart, rather mature. And he had nothing but good intentions. I truly believe it is possible for people to find kindred spirits in an inopportune time in their life trajectory. Miss Poops Her Pants. Okay, we got a weird name, but I completely believe what you say. That's actually a good statement. I think that is very true. I don't know, but I think it's very true. Number 15. I've been friends with this guy since 8th grade. We were never super close, but we were always got along. He started dating this girl, and after years of their on and off relationship, I got to know her better. She never really fit in with our friend group, and since we were both battling depression, we became close friends. They got engaged, and after she attempted suicide, we grew even closer. Wow. Huh. That's very weird. They got engaged and she attempted suicide after that. Wow. She eventually asked if I liked her as more than a friend. I admit it, I did, but I said I'd never act on it. She felt the same way. Obviously, that didn't last. We started having an affair. I fell in love with her, but she didn't want to leave her fiance. 4 months later, excuse me, she ended it. 8 months after that, I stood 10 feet away from him. 10 feet away and watched them get married. Wait a minute, she ended it, and then 8 months they got married. It was one of the worst days of my life. I betrayed someone I'd once called a friend and got involved with an engaged woman, and I'm glad it ended. This was by deleted. So I'd been friends with this guy since 8th grade, and yeah. I don't know, like, I always look at it like this. As you say, there was a story
I remember like two different ones. One was like on that Buffalo Billy or whatever, the Bronco Billy, yeah, that one show. And he goes over there, and I always use this as a good example. And it's Clint Eastwood talking with what's her name? And one was in a lot of his early shows. He said, that he went to prison for a while because he shot his wife. And he said, "Well, I caught her in bed with my best friend. I shot her." She said she survived, but I went to prison. And then she looks at him and says, "What did you do to the best friend?" He said, "Nothing. He's my best friend." And that makes perfect sense. The best friend does not have an obligation to not sleep with your wife, but your wife has an obligation to sleep with no one else. So, really, why are you blaming your best friend? Really, if anything, you should be thanking your best friend for telling you, and he should come forward and say, "Hey, look, your wife's a slut. I banged her." That would be helpful because that way, "Oh, thank you. Well, I found out she's a slut." I mean, you're not going to be happy that your wife's a slut, but that has nothing to do with him. Better you got some guy telling you the truth than some other guy hiding it behind your back. The other one is that there was that movie I was like with Tom Cruise and Cocktail, that was it. So like the other guy, like Tom Cruise starts dating this one girl, and then the other guy says, "Hey, yeah, she's banging around, kid," or whatever. He's like, "How do you know that?" He says, "'Cause I had sex with her last night." And he gets all mad at him, and I'm like, "No, he's the one who helped you. I mean, she's the one who has a commitment to you. He doesn't have a commitment like that to you. And don't be stupid enough to say, well, he's my friend. No, that doesn't mean shit. All right, number 15. I had been with this guy since 8th grade, and then we got so, this is one we just read. Okay, yeah. All right. Man, there are quite a few of these, are there? We're getting coming towards the end here. Well, oh, wait. I think we're almost done. Okay, there's only 20 of them. Okay, I thought there were more. All right. Yeah, we'll go through them pretty quick. All right, we're on number 17. The mother of my child was married to another man who thought he was his. Okay. I couldn't be a part of my child's life, and when the baby was two, they got a divorce. The husband finally noticed the baby's eyes color didn't match him from either of them. Okay, well, whatever. He still got to do DNA. After the divorce, she wanted to move out of state, so I had offered to adopt my son. She agreed. And after DNA test, I got full custody. I haven't heard from the mother in over 3 years. Bonus call. Wait, the husband's, but she wanted to move out of state. So that's weird. She just gave up her own kid. I thought you were going to say you got a relationship with her and you got a relationship with her and you adopted your kid. But no. I thought. Well, I mean, she didn't want the kid, whatever. 18. I'm currently in a forbidden relationship with my boss. We've been secretly having an affair for about 3 months now. I think people love the idea about something being forbidden. It's a little bit, taboo, and they like it. I don't know. I mean, I don't know about the workplace. That doesn't really do it for me. But there are other things I think that are taboo that are pretty hot. I mean, like we were talking about like older, younger relationships. I like that. I think that's really hot. But the other stuff's kind of, yeah. Everything started as an innocent flirting at work. But as we got to know each other, it turned into more. We were looking at a nasty divorce for him and both of us getting fired if I ever get caught. It's torture going to work sometimes. We can't look at each other and talk, but have to hide what his really is. He will purposely brush me as he walks by or whispers he loves me. What, dude? I wouldn't. I would just say, "Hey, let's act like we don't." I would definitely not try to play with that. I mean, at least just go over there and act like, just walk by. "Hey, how's it going? Hey, yeah." I mean, don't go over there and like, "Hey, let's try to show our love for each other." Nobody will ever know. But I guess that's part of the reason why she's attracted to this relationship too. Anyway, I will mess things up just to seek his help, and he knows it. When he is confident no one is around, he sneaks up on me and wraps his arms around me, kissing me on the neck. Then, as we shut the place down and lock the doors, we exchange goodbyes, and I watch him drive home to his wife. Okay, remember, she said he was his boss, so this is sexual harassment. Even if she agrees to sexual harassment. She can bet the shitty part about this, you own this company, right? So you're the owner of it. This is occurring, you don't know about it.
She can sue your fucking company because her boss was sexually harassing her. And now you got to pay because this guy got pussy. Ain't that something? Yeah, it's life's a bitch. Atlas Mistress, number 19. That was one about that. Number 19. I just finished my junior year of high school. My brother was in college working on a film and asked me to assist him with cinematography. I went to meet everyone in the production house they rented. As soon as I walked in, I saw her. She was doing dishes and was beautiful. I couldn't even look her in the eyes. I found out she was the little sister, my brother's friend. What? I just finished it. My brother was in college. Okay. Oh, yeah, I got you. So your brother had a friend, and it's his little sister, which means absolutely nothing to you. And I don't understand why the fuck you're bringing it up. But let's see. We were not allowed to see each other, so I'd sneak over to the house in the night. Why were you not allowed to see each other? You're not even, it's not your friend. At least the other one, I'm kind of still, Anyway, if it was my friend and they had a sister, I don't see there's any problem dating her. But this is not even his friend. This is his brother's friend's sister. It's like, y'all are basically strangers. We would, so I'd sneak over to her house at night. We'd lay in her bed talking for hours. Should have been banging her for hours, not talking. What the fuck are you doing? I went home to wake up for school. I spent so much of my senior year sleeping in class because of this. She was young and I was infatuated, and it was both our first real relationship. Over time, our parents accepted us. 5 years later, I'm graduating college and she is graduating high school. Wow, she was all young. She's 19 and I'm 23. Okay, 5 years later. 23. So you were 18 at the time, and she was like 14. Or wait, I'm bad at math right now. Yeah, 14. Wow. Well, I would say the age difference, especially in high school, would probably be a bigger factor rather than all that other shit. We love each other dearly, and we'll be together for a very long time. Unlikely throwaway. Well, I don't know if you'll be together for a very long time, but at least you'll try. The older you get, the more cynical you get too. Let's talk about older stuff. Number 20, my just last one. My Jewish great grandmother was in a work camp in Poland. Hot. That's pretty hot. What the fuck? That's one. They're talking about sex stories. You're not talking about horrible shit. But let's see what happened. My Jewish great grandmother was in a work camp in Poland during the Holocaust. She was 18 years old when it started. She worked in the gardens, which kept her away from the men in the camp. While she was there, she met a Nazi soldier across the fence in the compound. Over time, they fell in love, and she got pregnant. One day, he took her, and they fled Poland together. They went through Ellis Island in a small fishing boat. She miscarried on the way, but they made it to the U.S. They had six kids and a wonderful life together before my great grandpa died. Wow. Okay, I see where you're going with it. All right. Well, that's a weird one. You sorn them. Yeah. A lot of times, it was illegal back then, I guess, in Nazi Germany to have sex with the Jews and or anybody, like the concentration camp. But there's a lot of different reasons too, because it was basically considered a prisoner camp, and it's illegal for guards or anybody to have sex with prisoners today. But the Jewish question was, even if they weren't in a concentration camp, it was illegal. And the weird thing is that, I heard these old stories about concentration camps. The Germans mainly stayed away from the Jews because they looked at them like, well, they're pieces of shit, man. So they weren't really a lot of and they knew if they got caught having sex with a Jew, it would be very bad. And so for them, so they basically let them alone. That not the sex did still occur in concentration camps. There are numerous stories where other Jews would go out there and start prostitution rings of women within the concentration camp to other Jews. This is not just some kind of crazy story. This is actually stuff that did occur, and it's very shocking, but something different. So I didn't say they did it to every woman in there, but I mean it did happen.
And some of the, I mean, because women get better things, everybody kind of won. A guy gets laid, the women get better things, and everybody kind of goes down the line. So, all right, well, we have some juicy sex secrets from sex workers, and we'll say that probably for next week. And things that nobody tells you when you lose a loved one at 20. We'll see if we'll bring that one in. I don't know. Maybe that one's too depressing. Who knows? Or people that died, you dated them, they died. Okay, they're dead. They're no longer around. All right, guys, thank you. It's been a great night. It's 1:30 in the morning. We've been going for a while now, and this is Unexplained Love. And the phone lines are now closed. So phone lines are closed. So you can't call in the wild card line anymore. But next time we join us next week, you can join us for the wild card line, talk in chat room, all you want, all the time, every time. But with that being said, this has been Unexplained Love. And I gotta say, if you're gonna go out there and bang somebody, you better give them something to talk about. Like, what's your name? Bonnie Raitt used to say. And so did Will Ferrell and Step Brothers. So, all right, guys. Go have sex. Have a good night.

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0: Because they were bankrupt or whatever. But I have sent my alien, my regular human DNA to 23andMe to match up with other aliens. I mean, other human peoples. And, I found some other aliens, other human people on there that are related to me. And, it's a fun thing. Actually, like I say, there was a story that I found one guy that he was pretty close in relation to me. And he said he was adopted. He said he didn't know anything. He said, I was dropped off by the spaceship. And, at some orphanage, and then I got picked up, and as an orphan, and I don't know who I am, I really don't. I don't know what planet, person I came from. And so I told the guy, I said, well, I know what planet you came from, person you came from, but what happened was, is that his relation strand wasn't exactly direct. I said, look, your grandfather was my grandfather's brother. There's no way you're my grandfather's brother's kid. Because of the distance. So, I said, you must have been one of his kids. And the old story goes is that I never saw this guy. I saw this guy one time, like my grandfather's brother, once when he came to my grandfather's mother's funeral. And that was like in 1992, in October. I saw him once. And what the rumor was, is like he did something and he had to leave the state. And he went to Kansas, Nebraska, and I've told this story before, and he was gone. So that's how we met this other guy. Well, I didn't meet the guy yet. He lives out in Wyoming, and I should meet him. I should call him up and say, hey, look, let's meet. We're all, brother aliens and stuff, brother people. And what had happened was, I don't know who his dad is. I said, I really don't know my grandfather's brother's kids, who the hell they are. I met him once. My grandfather's brother was only met by me once, to say. We just saw each other for like 30 minutes. It was the length of a funeral, basically. And so that was it. So it's a real cool place to go, and meet up with other relatives and people that are very far off from you and people that have better stories and know more things about you and your alien and regular people past. So the CIA wants to hunt them down. Not the Big Wang people, the aliens. Okay. Said philosopher and novelist Jason Retha Giorgiani, PhD, while discussing the so-called top secret program in an episode of a podcast of American Alchemy. Giorgiani claimed that he was alerted to this bug hunting initiative by Army veteran Lynn Buchanan. Okay. Usually when there's somebody that's like really like a, they kind of say like their rank. He was a veteran, all right? He was in the Coast Guard Reserve, and he knows everything there is about the CIA. I don't know. I'm kind of down the validity of this guy's story now because, yes, we all know that a ton of us, guys put our stuff out at Ancestry DNA. A ton of aliens, people are on there. Got it. But just because somebody's a veteran, I'm not really sure. Anyway, so this is what he says. There's a little bit more credence. He claims he was a psychic spy with the CIA's remote viewing program, which investigated whether individuals could use perception. We used to always call that ESP. You don't hear that as much anymore. I guess nobody really talks about extrasensory perception as much, but I guess they do, but I don't know. It used to be ESP, ESP, ESP, ESP, and a few people talked about it. It's like, hey, I'm going to quit smoking, and I got ESP, kind of stuff like that, so they just kind of threw it out there. So, to conduct recon on distant objects, even on people, all right, so, they want to find out a lot of stuff, and I guess the best way to find out is to figure out what's going on. So, they say Giorgiani and Buchanan said Buchanan informed him, that former CIA analyst and UAP specialist Christopher Kit Green had devised a backdoor way of accessing 23andMe and Ancestry, uber-popular sites that break down user family trees to screen users for genetic variants linked to non-human beings. I think it's like, why couldn't, I don't know, I guess they wouldn't, I mean, you know, maybe there's some reason they need to go in the back way. I kind of figured that they would just be able to pay off Ancestry.me and they would get it, you know. My big thing was is that when I did do the Ancestry, we were like, hey, I don't want to put my DNA out there. Everybody's going to know, you know, what I am and this, that, and the other, and they're going to sell it to other people. And I'm like, well, I've already been to a hospital, so I'm pretty sure they already sold my DNA to the highest bidder. So, I mean, hospitals basically try to make as much money as they can off of you. So I don't really doubt that the Chinese government knows my DNA. I wouldn't doubt that. So I'm like, what's the point? At least I can know something about it, you know. And that's why I met that guy in Wyoming, you know, a fellow alien, a brother, and people. Anyway, Green was notably part of the viewing program in the 1970s, but the intelligence... Okay, so... Let's see. Okay, so this is with Chip or something like that. What was the guy's name? They kind of had it up here. Kit. Okay, so Kit was also part of the remote viewing program in the 1970s, but they left the intelligence agency long before the founding of DNA detective sites. So how the hell does he know? Buchanan reportedly learned of this so-called campaign after being approached at a dinner by three individuals claiming to be Nordics. Okay, not dicks, Nordics. You know, like guys from Norwegia. So, tall, blue-eyed, blonde visitors from beyond that are said to be living covertly among us. Okay, so he learned about this so-called campaign after being approached at dinner by three individuals. Okay. They lived in small towns in Colorado, in the Colorado Rockies. And they passed because they look like tall Scandinavian people, Giorgiani remarked of Buchanan's theory. This is a lot of people involved in this theory. Despite President Donald Trump releasing hundreds of formerly classified files on the UFOs and the hunt for alien life, the Pentagon has insisted there is no evidence of extraterrestrial existence. Buchanan added that the trio had requested his help in avoiding detection by the CIA. Oh, okay, so this guy, they're like, hey, man, we know some things, and we talked to some people, and there was guys like Nordics that came up to him and said, yes, we're Nordics, but we're actually aliens. And then now I'm all shit out of luck because the CIA's on my ass, and can you help us? And we'll just tell you the story, and I don't know how this Buchanan guy is supposed to help him. I mean, I think you're better off asking the aliens. Because that's the truth, because the CIA is looking for the aliens, and if you know the aliens and they're able to hide very well, then it seems like you should be hiding with the aliens, just to keep their story under wraps. I don't know. Well, I'm just thinking. So this alien race had allegedly traveled to our planet via underground railroad of sorts. Okay. So an alien Harriet Tubman conducted them in the underground railroad. Okay. Interesting. So they can escape their tyrannical government. Okay. So these are illegal aliens. I had to say that one. So these are literally, I mean, on a shadow of a doubt, illegal aliens. So they came here in search of a better life without any documents, and they're aliens. Thus the term. I really don't think, I mean, if the CIA is looking for some illegal aliens, you don't have to go very far. I mean, literally, I can go by Home Depot and I see six or seven possible illegal aliens. I have not checked their DNA to see what planet they come from, but I do assume that they are Nordics. Oh, God. That I didn't think that was where we were going with this. So, my question is, why is the CIA looking for them? Why isn't ICE looking for them? I don't know. That's crazy. All right, so... Well, they're actually illegal aliens. God, all right. These aliens are supposedly... Okay. Why not get back to this? These aliens being supposedly procreated with humans at birth, a line of intergalactic mixed-race children with the goal of having their future generations grow up in a free society. So they came here searching for a free society? I mean, I don't know. I don't know if they found it. I mean, well, anyway, but the point is that, well, I think luckily, so their kids were born here, so that, that's why Trump is trying to get rid of birthright citizenship to keep out all the illegal aliens from other planets. I mean, so now it all makes sense. It's very clear. Yeah, that makes sense. Because these are not DACA kids. They're not DACA illegal aliens from another planet. These would be, like we say, you know, birthright citizens. So, damn. Now we're through the looking glass, people. All right. They said, look, our children, especially our grandchildren, have no idea where they're from, said Giorgiani. While describing his sources, so-called close encounter, we tell them about stories like their grandparents are from Sweden or whatever, and they don't know. Yeah, we just want them to live in peace and liberty here in America. I mean, man, that is pretty crazy. Buchanan said, okay, let's move on for a bit. Buchanan said that he would never submit his DNA to 23andMe because of what he had learned. Well, what the hell does that guy do with anything? I mean, unless he's an alien, I mean, what does he got to worry? I mean, maybe he's the illegal alien. Going to the chat room, this one just came out about 5 minutes ago. It said, yeah, they wouldn't even give me back my original shoulder after they replaced it with steel and plastic. Norway, dude. Okay. Yes, these are Norwegians. I don't know what the reference on that, but yes, they, for the DNA. Yeah, oh, the hospital, yes. Yeah, they probably sold it. I don't know what the hell they sold it for, but they found, you know, it's like if you're a baby, and your first thing, oh, baby, I'm born, oh my God, I'm baby. And the first thing they do is, like, you know, if you're a guy baby, they're like, hey, you want to chop off some of his wang? It looks kind of long. It's like, yeah, just chop off that foreskin part. And they chop it off, and they're like, all right. And instead of throwing that away, they make it into, like, a cream for rich people to use on their face. And so they may be doing this with Rain's bones. Or they may be getting Rain's DNA to sync it up with alien DNA so that more illegal aliens can come to the United States from distant galaxies. Oh, my God. I always wondered why they called them aliens, you know? I mean, now we know. Now we know. I'm like, wow, you know, it's kind of odd. So Trump was right. You got to keep out all the illegal aliens from other planets. I wouldn't doubt if he would say that one. I'm waiting for that. It's going to come out. It's going to come out one day. So we're trying to keep out the illegal aliens from other galaxies that are here to steal our jobs. Anyway. Okay, so they said, this is another part of it too. In a 2023 appearance on Through a Glass Darkly podcast, okay. Through a Glass Dark, that's a shitty name for a podcast. I gotta tell you this. I mean, I know my show, the next show on this one's Unexplained Love, and it just takes the name from, you know, Unexplained Radio. And it's kind of like a cheap, you know, easy way to come up with stuff. But Blue Nights originally was created by Biff, the name was. And the meaning of Blue Nights is basically, you know, a comedian that goes blue, like cusses. So we did it at night, so Blue Nights. I mean, you come up with it, it's pretty easy. But I mean, Through a Glass Darkly podcast. I mean, if the guy's name is Glass Darkly, so it's like Through a Glass Darkly, but that makes more sense. That kind of reminds me of that one show with from ITV or whatever, Rangi's you know, Dark Universe or whatever the hell it was. That was a good show. You got to watch that. They got all the episodes on YouTube. It's very, very good. Anyway. So, okay. The retired Army... Okay, so he came on. The retired Army Sergeant said that on the pie chart listing of all ethnicities, African American, German, etc., there's a wedge called other, which means unknown unidentifiable. My mind has no wedge of unidentified. Maybe it's because I'm just not an illegal alien from another planet. But I don't know. But the thing is, how the hell do you assume that's, that's just a, it's like a, they used to have the grab bags, it's like a bunch of different shit in it, So if you wanted to buy something, you can get mixed up. I remember like one time the geology students or whatever, when I was at university, they said, hey, look, we're selling some shit from geology, a bunch of rocks. And I'm like, well, I'd like some rocks. And I'm like, well, if you don't want to spend money on a big rock, we got a bunch of rocks in a bag, and it's a grab bag. And, it's like, oh, a grab bag. That sounds pretty cool. Like, I don't mind a grab bag, so I got a grab bag. So, anyway, that's pretty much where I come from that. So, God, that is something. I don't know. I don't know what the hell. That is the weirdest damn thing in the world. So you get the unknown, and so he basically assumes the unknown must mean that you're alien. All right, whatever. Yeah, I guess so. That is the weirdest damn thing in the world. So you get the unknown, and so he basically assumes the unknown must mean that you're alien.

speculated that aliens might have abducted us and inserted genes into human DNA, with the fallout affecting potentially millions of people. Although he said that the intergalactic DNA infusion is not necessarily a bad thing, we need to consider how much alien hybridization is healthy for the planet and which alien races we might give priority to. If you put Trumpisms in it, about, and that was like 10 years ago, he said he didn't want people that were, shit country people, I guess. That's what he said. So now I know he was talking about people from shit planets, like shit illegal alien from shit planets. I don't know what constitutes a good alien planet or a bad alien planet, but Trump seems to know. And, so there you go. So, I mean, I guess he was right, I was wrong, so I don't know what to tell you on that one. Ah, God. So, yeah, so ICE has basically become, well, actually, I should get involved in this and hunt down all the illegal aliens from all these other planets, because they're coming and having sex with our women, and they're putting these signs up that say obey and all this other shit, and we can't see them unless we wear these sunglasses. At least that's what that documentary told me. I mean, it's a very, very important documentary. All right. Well, there you go. So now you know. And you can't unknow, because we've already told you, unless you were paying attention. Lord, that's a good one. I didn't think I was going to spend that much time on that one. But, yeah, that one was really good. In a bad way. It's like watching it's like watching The Room. It's very good because it sucks so bad. Anyway, all right. Have you ever been on a plane or a bus or a train or a boat, or you're in a car, I guess? Anyway, passenger disgusted by seamate's gross act on packed flight. I hate people. Oh, seatmate. I thought it said seamate. So I thought it was from a boat. I guess it's not from a boat. It's from a plane. All right. So, it was the petty crime of the century. A passenger had been slammed online for engaging in an invasive, unhygienic act while in the sky. The lady next to me on the flight started picking at dead skin on her bare feet. The seatmate ranted about it in an in-flight infraction, and a Reddit posted nearly 300 comments. An accompanying photo showed the woman resting her bare feet, her barefoot on her knee, and using her hands to peel away as if it was a football. Huh. Yeah, my thing goes back to that. Well, it looks like it's a seat in front of her. Maybe this woman didn't know you were, like, spying on her. I don't know. But, I mean, my thing is, look, they don't make you take your shoes. They said they don't make you take your shoes off at airports anymore. I don't know. I haven't seen, since this occurred or whatever. So there's no real reason to wear flip-flops or shit like that. So just put your own goddamn shoes on. Don't take them motherfuckers off until you land. I don't care how long your fucking flight is. I don't care how long your day's been. Your poor planning is not something that bothers me, that should impel or bother me or impair me. Some people genuinely need to be banned from flying for life. Well, they have that. It's called the no-fly list. I mean, at least in the U.S. Said one while denouncing the offender's in-flight exfoliation session. Yeah, I don't know. Like, it looks like she's... Maybe it's next to her. Is that her thigh? Or who's... I don't know. Yeah, she's really going to town on that foot. Why do people think bathroom stuff is okay in a non-bathroom setting? Said another. While a third wrote, I hate people. There is a kind of modicum correlation of what you do in society and what you do at your home. Like, the idea is, the two-mode idea. And we talked about this before. Okay, first mode, if you're only a one-mode person, you're a good person. So, like, wherever you go, you do the same thing. And, but if you're two-mode people, you're kind of an asshole. So, like, at your house, you go over there and you do one thing, and you

0: you get your dishes, you clean them, you leave them, whatever, you put them up in the sink, you do all the stuff. But when you get to work, you're like, fuck that, I just leave my dishes here, you know, whatever, I'll do it later. And other people have to deal with that. And it's like, why can't you do the same? Whatever you do at your house, you should do at work. You know, it's not like, you know, if you use the restroom in your house, you know, go out there and then just be clean and tidy and do everything else in your house, then why can't you do that in public? Why do you have to be disgusting and do disgusting things or whatever in public? And so, why do people feel the need for that? That's a two-mode person. They do something different in public than they do in their own house. This one here, I don't know. They may be doing this in their own house. They're just a disgusting motherfucker. And, I mean, it almost makes you want to say, hey, look, man, you know, you not do that next to me. I remember when, like, when there used to be smoking on flights, and, you know what, I can't remember. I know that there was flights I was on that were all, that didn't matter where you sat and smoke. But I do remember my last flights that were, they were having, you know, people in the back smoke. And one time I was next to this guy from France, and he's getting all pissed off that, you know, people were smoking like two rows behind him. And he said, I don't know about you, I don't know if you smoke or whatever. And I'm like, you know, I'm fine with it. And he's all pissed off. And, excuse me, he wanted to get the captain from the plane to come back there and tell these guys, hey, look, just smoke it down back there, I guess. I don't know what the fuck they're supposed to do. They're in the smoking section, so. But at the time, I thought this guy was very perturbed by this, and I thought that's probably the worst thing that can happen on a plane. And since then, the internet came out, and I realized that there's a lot worse things that can happen on a plane. Not only that, September 11th happened too, and that made me really think there's a lot of bad things that can happen on a plane. But I mean, like, you know, what regular people, what people consider normal behavior on a plane is very, very bad. Okay, others suggested ways to stop the woman's mile-high grooming routine. I called the flight attendant and gestured towards her foot picker, suggested one armchair travel expert. You know what I would do? I mean, like, really, like, I would push the flight attendant button and wait for her to come there. And if the woman's still picking her foot, I'm like, hey, you know, I mean, not to be a dick, but I mean, this woman's over here picking her foot. I mean, is that kind of like, you know, allowed on the plane? So, like, and you know, just, I mean, you know, or the other one is like mainly she's probably going to put her foot away when the flight attendant comes because she doesn't want anybody to know what the fuck she's doing, even though everybody knows what the fuck she's doing. So if I would have been like, hey, Miss Flight Attendant or Mr. Flight Attendant or whatever the fuck you are, can we pick our feet on the plane? Take my sock off, just start going to town because I got some skin on my foot. Because, like, just can I do some kind of disgusting behavior like that, like right in front of everybody, or is that frowned upon? And then just say that, you know. It'd be an uncomfortable ride back, but at least the other person may be embarrassed enough to stop doing it. But all flights are uncomfortable if you really think about them. Anyway, another one advised them to take safety brochure and start fanning that shit back at the. Well, nobody said that that was like flying at the other person. It just said she was picking it up. I don't know what the hell she's doing. All right, going back to the chat room. I didn't really check this one out. He is old Trump, and he gets confused about other countries he can't pronounce and planets. Yeah, he get confused about the planets he can't pronounce. And yes, make me take off my fucking shoes. Still, I think inter-country flights maybe not. When people say not to be a dick, it's a cue they're going to be a dick. Yeah, this is true. Like that's kind of like no offense, but let me be offensive. Yeah, this is the thing that, I don't know. Like, I'm almost to the point where I'm like, hey, look, just leave your shoes on the whole time, whether it's like, you know, a 3 hour flight or a 22 hour flight. Try to just go without it because, like, I just don't want to give anybody the window because the one guy that's going to take that window is just going to go and make it, you know, a living hell for everybody around him for the next 7 hours, at least that flight. That's if they don't start way at the beginning. I do like the one where like they had I don't know how people don't know this shit. I mean, like we make fun of this. This is one thing I used to say about like why España like had more people that were kind of like characters of themselves. In the United States, We've tried to like eliminate accents. We've tried to basically be more homogeneous in our actions and our thoughts or talk or whatever and how we act. And mainly it's because comedians have made fun of how we do things enough so that we're basically like, oh, I don't want to do that. So like in the movie Planes, Trains, and Automobiles, you have John Candy's character where he takes his shoes off, he takes his socks off, he's like, oh, everything else, and he's hitting his sock against his foot right next to Dale and everything, Steve Martin's character. And the point is that those kind of things, that those visuals have made people think, oh man, that's what I do stuff kind of like that. Maybe I shouldn't do that. And because it's embarrassing. And that's like we've kind of like especially like with behaviors. Like, I mean, there's been enough comedic value out there that has basically said, hey, look, people do this all the time, and they've been almost eliminated. They really, I've noticed that a lot over the years. Like, comedians used to make fun of actual behavior, and people stopped doing that behavior because they kept hearing comedians make fun of it. And but in the funny, like, you still got people that they'll do the stuff, and I'm like, man, I mean, they just not like the disgusting things. I'm just talking about either being very loud about stuff or trying to like, act like they're gonna solve the problems of the world by getting into your business to help you out with your problem, or just basically pointing out your problems to you. So, I mean, they're just, too involved in other people's lives rather than just going about their own. And I think we've got to a point where we're in this country where people just go about their own lives because they don't want to be called out on it because it's embarrassing, but they've been embarrassed by comedians over the years. I mean, that's really what it seems like. That seems like how we actually got this kind of behavior difference. So, but other countries, sometimes that's not the case. But this one woman here, I mean, somebody just needs to go in. If you want to, whatever. I mean, if you got like a point, like, I mean, somebody in the chat room is actually saying if they want to call in, but let me, I'm about to finish this story. That was the alien one, but I mean, let me see. I'll see if it works, but the wild card line is always open. As long as we're on the air and my show's on and nobody else is doing it, because that's the way it's gonna be. So, some other people said some stuff that are on here. I don't know why I'm coughing tonight. Weird. Where the hell did it go to? All right, I'd call the flight attendant. Unfortunately, air travel can be a nightmare at 30,000 feet of late. And another one here is that during a recent podiatric infraction, a first-class passenger used their seatmate's armrest as a footrest during an American Airlines flight. That's bullshit, all right? Like, nobody wants your feet or anything. I hate when I drive down the road and I see somebody that put their feet on the dashboard of a car or out the window. I'm like, man, I don't know, that pisses me off, and I'm not even in the car. So nobody wants to be around your feet, they just don't. And I'm not that, I mean, you could even have clean feet, but it's kind of like this. It's like I used to say, you can go to the bathroom, you can take a shower, right? And then immediately go out and take a and pee. And then you're like, hey, look, well, I peed, and you didn't wash your hands. Well, the thing is your wang is clean because you just washed it, and so are your hands. But the idea is, and you didn't pee on your hands, so what is the big infraction here? But the thing is if other people notice it, that's the big infraction. All right. Well, maybe if you do it on your own, you'd be fine. I don't know. But like, I really think that maybe like you should just do the at least the water overhand thing or something. But I'm just saying, like, if you're at a place where somebody sees you like that, say it's a significant other or a romantic engagement for the night, they're probably going to think bad about you, even though you have a pretty good damn excuse. I just took a shower. My penis is clean. I cleaned it in the shower. My hands are clean because I use my hands to clean my penis and the rest of my body. And I peed, and I didn't pee on my hands, so why am I washing my hands? But that's it's a good argument. I'm just saying, like a lot of times, even when you have a good argument, it's probably best not to interact or do what you think you should do. And this one here is definitely not a good argument. I mean, I had like the sunburn Because I was at Memorial Day and had sunburn and I was peeling today, and I don't go and peel off the skin off me or what. I feel bad enough when like I scratch my head and like, you know, pieces of skin fly off, and you're like, damn it. You know, but it's unavoidable. It's unavoidable because, you know, you're gonna have to scratch your head after a while. You got a fucking sunburn on there. It hurts. I mean, mine doesn't really hurt that bad, but and you know, eventually you get to a point when anytime you got a sunburn, and I know a lot more people are staying inside and doing the whatever, but I didn't. Okay. But the thing is that shit goes everywhere. I mean, it's very hard to actually, and you got to control for it, even though it's uncontrollable. You know, but this is something, you know, very, very controllable. First time experiencing the feet. Oh, this was after the American Airlines. Well, the first time experiencing the feet in my face in 5 years, said a victim while detailing their plight on the Reddit. The poster knocked her trotters off the armrest, only for the victim to prop them up again. I would pull out my fucking lighter and just light their fucking feet on fire. Be like, oh shit, I was trying to smoke. And it's like, oh, we can't smoke on here? Okay. I didn't know your fucking foot was there. Maybe your fucking foot wasn't there. I don't know. That one I would definitely call out. I would just be like, look, dude, I mean, this is bullshit. So, yes. Oh yeah, National Burger Day was here. I didn't, that was actually today. There was supposed to be some deals on stuff that me and Mr. Rain went out. We had the Poitrel Municipal Utility District meeting today, and so we went out and we didn't get burgers. We got fish sandwiches. So, if you're still out there and you're still looking for deals, you can go find some burger deals. Arby is giving customers a different way to celebrate, and buy one, get one free. So, starting Thursday, May 28th through Sunday, May 31st, you can still do this. At Arby's, fans can get a buy one, get one deal from sandwich favorites such as the classic roast beef, beef and cheddar, crispy chicken sandwich, and they offered redeemed Arby's app. I think I used to like get like Arby's, like my first wife like worked at Arby's for a bit, and we used to get like five roast beefs or whatever, or the cheese and whatever the fuck it was. We'd get that, and then let me see what we got here. We think we have a caller. All right.
1: To accept, press one.
0: All right, we're
1: To
0: gonna
1: voice
0: not
1: prompt, press
0: accept.
1: two.
0: All right. Hello, caller. You're on the air.
1: Yeah. You know, they closed the Arby's closest to our place. They're going to be to go to Benbrook or I think Burleson or Arby's.
0: Or Hardee's.
1: ARBYS, spelled fiber backwards, which is actually the name of the company for some
0: Huh.
1: reason.
0: Wow. Well, yeah. This is weird. I don't know. The beef and cheddar, I remember we used to get those a lot. The chicken, crispy chicken sandwich, I don't remember. I used to get the chicken cordon bleu, but that was like the most expensive thing that they had. We used to get like, I mean, like it wasn't like the most expensive thing they had. I just remember it was like $5 for it, whereas you could get five, you know, chicken beef and cheddars for $5. You know what I'm saying? That was back then.
1: Yeah,
0: So that's why we'd get a lot.
1: they used to have these special like 10 roast beef sandwiches for $10.
0: Yeah. And they were always a bulk company. Like they would tell you, hey, look, do this and do that, and you get this and that. So yeah, I don't know. Like,
1: Things because you were talking about things, and it's like you said, you just take your lighter and like basically burn their feet. You can't do that on an airplane because you can't take a lighter on the airplane.
0: oh, you can't. Well,
1: Actually, you haven't been able to for years. Yeah.
0: that
1: And for
0: sucks.
1: international flights, they still make you take off your shoes.
0: Well, you know, like the only other trick I got up my sleeve, I guess, in that regard is, you know how like they give
1: Well,
0: you
1: some of
0: like,
1: them do.
0: do what now?
1: Well, some of them do. Like, I didn't have to take off my shoes to come to America, but when I left America, I had to take off my shoes.
0: Well, this one here, like with the woman picking the skin off of her feet, I would have said, hey, look, I mean, kind of we're on a plane, public place, whatever. Or I would have done like the thing I said with,
1: No, I would have done your dick move. I would have done the dick move you suggested. Just call me attention.
0: the flight attendant and just say if we can do this disgusting behavior on the plane. Yes, I mean, but that's one thing. The other one is that the foot one, this one I saw this one, and basically the guy's sitting behind and they put their feet between the two chairs and on the footrest, which I don't know how he got in there. But anyway, the point is, it's not the footrest, the armrest, which is already bad enough because this is, well, at least it's first class, they probably had more space. But the armrest, I always end up losing my armrest space. And I always hate when somebody tries to take up both armrests because you get one armrest, really. I mean, if you're on the by the window, you get that left one, and everybody else gets to use it. And there may be a time where you actually get both, but you should try to always think you get one. That's it. You get one because you're sharing and you don't want to touch the other person. The other side of this is, so he put his foot on the armrest. What you could do is like they give you ice or water or something like that. You could just like get the ice and then it's like, oh crap, well, not even say anything. Just drop a little bit of the ice on the guy's foot every once in a while, like the water from the ice, the cold water. And eventually he should get the fucking hint. I mean, he probably will bitch at you though. I mean, that's the funniest stupid thing. Like, hey, why are you getting water on my feet? And it's like, well, hey, look, I'm just doing my regular shit. Why's your fucking foot up here? I mean, do you sit on this row? And it's like, I mean, that at least that would be something. I mean, because I'd keep doing it until the motherfucker stopped doing it,
1: Now, you use the example of like people that put their feet out the windows in cars. And I said, and I left a message that, well, what if they had really stinky feet and the driver was the one that requested they think about the window?
0: That's possible, but that's why you should just like leave your shoes on in place, and just not do anything. But
1: Yeah.
0: yeah, that's the thing. I always think
1: Because
0: it.
1: you didn't have shoes to begin with.
0: Yes, I mean like I've had very, very, very, very long days of very, very long days of travel, and I really like I never really. I mean, I guess like that. There's a time at the end of the day you're kind of like, oh, I'm glad I got my shoes off, but I don't really think about it that much. I think some people gear themselves to think that their feet are going to hurt, so they immediately take their shoes off when they're resting. And so they do it. It's kind of like people that eat breakfast every day. They wake up to eat breakfast, even if they're not hungry. They just, it's a
1: Well,
0: response.
1: a lot of diabetics and so forth take off their shoes immediately because their feet get swollen, and so it does hurt.
0: Well, there you
1: But
0: go. But I mean, like a lot of these. The people that I've seen that do this stuff, they didn't look like they had a diabetic foot. They just kind of looked pretty normal. They just looked like assholes. Yeah. I mean, they did have
1: I
0: asshole
1: get you.
0: foot. Yeah. Well, that's up and yeah. That yeah, I haven't had experiences on the flight. I know that there's a lot of horrible horror stories on flights, but I don't really yeah, I don't know. I don't know what to say. Well, I do appreciate the
1: Yeah,
0: call.
1: I really haven't had a really bad experience as far as that kind of stuff is concerned on flights. Mainly because the seat next to me is always somebody I know because I travel with somebody most of the time.
0: Yeah, generally, and like a lot of
1: So.
0: times the guys that I've been on planes with that I didn't know seemed pretty nice or just didn't say anything. And that's nice too. It's nice not to say anything. Like, I
1: Yeah.
0: mean, me, like, I try to make zero noise and least moment possible, movement possible. But I do know that I remember one guy that he said he does the same thing. He just tries not to make any movement, the whole time. And then one time he, like, only once he asked the guy to say, if he next to him, hey, I can get up, like, I got to go to the bathroom. And then he said the guy next to him just kind of rolled his eyes, like, oh, God, like, man, you're so needy. And it's funny, like, how people can get mad about something like that, and it's like, dude, really? I mean, like I haven't bothered you the entire damn flight. One thing, like going to the bathroom, that's fine. Now, if I was going to the bathroom 15 times in a 3-hour flight, yes, that would be very, very annoying. But one time, I mean, it's not like the end of the damn world. Now, that I don't know, but I try to sit there the entire time. Yeah.
1: I've been on a 20-hour flight, and I mean,
0: Yeah, somebody's gonna have to get up after a while, and you know the benefit about being, well, the benefit about being the aisle, you don't have to bother anybody else, but yet you're gonna be bothered by other people getting up. So, especially if you're like on a huge plane and there's like seven seats in that middle aisle thing, and somebody's gonna get up. And you know, it's one thing like trying to. I don't think the story, the one I told you about, that one about the guy getting up to pee. I think it was like a 3 hour flight, which. It's not a very long flight, but the thing is that the guy got perturbed by it because he's like, hey, look, you know, I mean, really, I kind of just want to sit here and not do anything. But you got to kind of expect that something's going to happen. Somebody's going to get up, and that's not the worst thing in the world. The worst thing in the world is if you went into a flight and they forgot to clean up, or they didn't clean up good enough because and somebody had took a shat in your seat. That's the worst thing I've heard on these flights. Like, you know, I mean.
1: Yeah, I remember we were either you were talking about it or we read about it or something like that, about certain bodily functions just happening.
0: Yes.
1: Yeah, some of that can get really disturbing.
0: Yes, and the thing is that like the individuals that decide they're going to have surgery and immediately leave because they want to, you know, do it cheap. And then they don't even want to stay in the country to have
1: Yeah.
0: surgery. That too.
1: And they're bleeding. Yeah.
0: Yes. I mean, the thing is, if you're going to do something cheap, you got to be dedicated. You know, you at least got to say, hey, I'm going to spend some time there, or whatever. I know it's not the greatest thing in the world, but yeah. Well, that being said, well, caller, you want me to blow you up?
1: No, but you're probably going to anyway.
0: All right, that sounds like a yes. All right, we blew the shit out of that caller. So, anyway, that was a good call. That was a good call. See, those are the type of quality calls we get here on the Unexplained Radio Network. I have no idea why I'm coughing. I have no idea why I'm coughing today. I mean, I either have the yawn monster, now I got the cough monster. I always have to take a drink, and I don't drink Monster, so you know that's the funny part. I drink Coca-Cola. So there's a place that you can get like some good hamburger deals. Like, so Burger King had like if you have Royal Perks members, any hamburger with $3+ purchased Burger King restaurants nationwide. That was the only one that I saw that I looked at that is still going on for another few days. Dairy Queen is offering customers $1 off any signature stack burgers. That's all right, though. Del Taco, which doesn't have hamburgers, but they're doing it from May 28th to the 30th. I guess they got a double Del cheeseburger, is offering buy one, get one free. They used to have Del Tacos here. They kind of all closed out. But yeah, I guess it's because nobody buys their hamburgers. They're like, hey, we got to sell some of these bastards. Emmy Squared Pizza, in honor of National Hamburger Day, Emmy Squared Pizza debuting limited run chopped cheese available nationwide. For five, I never heard of that one. Fat Ronnie's Burgers doing some kind of deal. 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Wahlburgers, I don't know where that... 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Not much you can do there. You know, it's not all the place. Wayback Burgers, I don't know where the hell that's. This one through one day only. You can get a classic burger for $5. 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I'm pretty sure. I don't think he's going to make it if he's eating one a day or more than one a day. Breakfast, Whataburger, lunch, Whataburger, dinner, lunch, you know, everything. 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Oh, okay. Well, that's pretty cool, man. Yeah, like, so Burger Day is something that's very, very important, live and well. Yeah, I would never have guessed it. And we do have some weird stories, and I just want to kind of get all these over here. There are some visual ones. There was this, you can go online and check this one out. I'm not going to spend much time because I don't have a lot of time on these. But there's a Wisconsin driver moves barriers and drives his pickup truck, into wet concrete. So you can look this up. This guy said, hey, look, man, this stuff's road closed. F that road closed, I can drive around it. And so he decided he was going to drive through, and he got stuck in concrete. So Wisconsin driver moved a road closed barrier and continued on their way, only to get their pickup truck stuck in freshly poured concrete. The Wisconsin Department of Transportation said on social media, there are certain things I think in life they should just take your driver's license away for good, because you're obviously a freaking idiot. Because this is, I mean, you gotta think how much damage this cost. I mean, you know, they have to restart over. This is very hard to actually do. It's not like you can just say, well, just straighten it out. This guy, they have videos from the scene. They should put this guy on there and say, this guy is a fucking idiot. All right? And that's our fucking idiot of the day. He goes out to that guy. You can look at this too. Massachusetts police seek owner of giant creepy puppet. There's a creepy puppet out there. And it says Stoneham Police Department shared a photo of the massive Marinette with red hair, no eyes, and a clown costume. Police are trying to find the owner of this large creepy puppet and said, we're attempting to locate the owner of this puppet, but turned into the station. If this belongs to you, recognize it from your night. I guess they don't want the motherfucker there anymore. It's like, man, we want this thing gone. It's like human height. Yes. And somebody say, hey, look, I found this ugly looking motherfucking puppet thing. Anyway, that being said, we got to our final story of the night. And our final story of the night is one that I think that everybody should enjoy. You know, a lot of times we think about boobs, and boobs are important, and it's not until you don't have boobs anymore that you realize how important they are. Well, for guys, I guess they're not important ever, but when women have to lose their boobs to mastectomy, this is a very horrible, horrible thing for them, because they feel like they're losing part of the womanhood, this, that, and the other. It's a very, very horrible thing. All right, so a lot of times you don't know it till you don't got it, how bad it is to not have it. So we, you know, everybody say a prayer for the women that don't have it. But what if you have a uniboob? For some, dreaded uniboob isn't just a side effect of too tight sports bra or a fashion mishap that resolves once you get home. In rare cases, it's a real medical condition that can alter the natural shape of the chest, sometimes merging what are typically two distinct breasts into a single continuous mound. Here's everything you need to know about semistasia. Okay, I've seen a lot of women's boobs. I gotta say that. Online, in person, they just randomly show it to you. Stuff like that. I've never seen this. I've seen very, very saggy boobs. I've seen very flat boobs. I've seen mashed potato boobs that feel like mashed potatoes. I've seen hard as rock fake boobs. Everything, but I haven't seen this. It's also known as bread loafing. Okay, it's a condition where the breasts meet or fuse in the center of the chest, leaving little to no cleavage and creating the appearance of a uniboob. Huh. I wish I had some pictures of this because I really want to see this now. What causes it? That depends on the type. Congenital semistasia is a rare and present from birth. It happens when a web of skin, fat, and tissue naturally extends over the sternum, blurring the separation between the breasts. Doctors aren't entirely sure why it happens, but genetics are believed to play a role. I think they have alien genetics, like we were talking about earlier. That's probably what it is. There are also acquired or iatrogenic cases of a semistasia, which are also still rare but common in that congenital type. These typically show up as a complication after the breast augmentation or reconstructive surgery when implants drift towards the center of the chest and eventually touch or merge. We've talked about many times on this show and how other shows how horrible fake breasts can be. And I've got my glasses bit by fake breast once, so they're very, very bad. Stay away, kids. These typically show up as complications after breast augmentation. Okay, we read that. That can happen for a few reasons. Implants get too large for the patient's frame, placement that's too close together, surgical misstep. Yeah, there's just, I mean, I don't think they've ever perfected any surgery. And I've got to say that. And anybody that's like looking for hope in surgery, I mean, you know, I always say there is what the doctor says can happen. And, you know, there's the worst case scenario. There's the best case. Oh, no, excuse me. There's what the doctor says will happen. And you believe that. And that's one way. If you believe that, that's one way. Then there's what you have now. And then there's what really will occur. And it's going to be somewhere in the middle of that. It's not going to be what this. Yeah, you're not going to just basically say, hey, I'm going to put some breast implants and they're going to look like some woman that has like double D titties. No. It's going to look like some woman that has fake breast implants that just happen to be double Ds. That's all. Or person, really. It doesn't really matter who. I mean, you know, I mean, anybody can get, you know, these fake boobs. And they can put them anywhere, you know, if you really want to. I mean, you put them on your ass if you want. And they can happen for other plants are too large. It can also stem from over-dissection of the breast tissue and a properly created implant pocket, which allows implants to migrate inward. Women with a naturally low, narrow breastbone or a condition like pectus vacuumum, whereas the sternum sinks inward, may be at a higher risk for acquired semistasia. And here's the tough part. It may not be obvious right away. Post-surgery swelling can temporarily hide the tissue in early stages of recovery. Oh, okay. They actually show some woman's tits with this condition. And this one looks natural. I don't think this one is a... Some plastic surgeon with some semistasia, like this woman, are born with it. Okay, so yeah, this is very natural. While others develop a complication after plastic surgery. Okay. This one here, I gotta say, like, this chick's boobs are pretty nice, actually. And it's almost kind of hard to tell what they're talking about. But yes, when you look down, you're like, they're like kind of more jointed in the middle. I mean, not completely, but they're not completely separate, you know? Like, whereas boobs, like, there's one over here, there's one over there. This one is, you know, like, it meets up in the middle. So it does kind of, it's not like there's a big circle there and, you know, one big uniboob. I get what they're saying. This chick here, I mean, actually, I would plow that chick. I would plow that chick. I'm not joking. Is semistasia dangerous? Not typically. Semistasia is often considered not considered life-threatening. It doesn't usually function organs like the heart or lungs, but it can still cause problems. For example, the skin in the center of the chest may rub together, leading to chafing, irritation, or discomfort. I think it would be hard for her to wear a tight bra that goes in the middle like that. She must have issues. But yes, you can see these boobs. You can go on there in New York Post and stuff. This is where the story comes from. It's uniboobs, a real medical condition. Who's likely to get it? And you can see this lady's tits. If you want to see tits. English TV personality Charlotte Crosby, who rose to fame on MTV's Geordie Shore. That was the Newcastle one. I remember that when I was in Europe. And celebrity Big Brother, UK Series 12, has spoken openly about her congenital condition in an interview at OK Magazine, which her mother also has. Makes me feel underconfident and causes wardrobe challenges, not including not being able to wear low-cut things with the V. Yeah, because you're not going to get the cleavage area. You just won't. But I would be more concerned about, like, bras. She's also described the trolling she's faced on social media of her chest. If the picture is me online, people say, what is wrong with her boobs, Crosby? So, they're deformed. They're stuck together. She's kind of chunky in this picture, but I guess there's another picture of her not as chunky. And I gotta tell you this. I mean, it looks like the weight probably made her have more boobs, and she probably got bigger thing there. Somebody actually wrote in the chat room, May 28th, that's tonight. Yes, May 28th is National Hamburger Day, but it's extending for some places up until the 31st. And going down on here, let's go down on this lady. Is simvastatin treatable? Yes, but fixing it isn't always simple. The condition, yeah, so basically you're kind of screwed. Shortly after surgery, a specifically designed compression bra that presses over the center can's chest can sometimes help restore cleavage. Huh, okay, so more often, though, surgery is needed, and sometimes more than once. Options vary depending on the case. I gotta say this. There was another story here. It says I have survived two botched boob jobs, and here's why I have no regrets. This woman, that's idiot. But I do have to say this. I know that a lot of people will think, man, you know, my boobs are stuck together. They look kind of weird. But they're natural. All right? They're natural. And if it doesn't cause you any major, major pain, I gotta say, don't worry about it. And I gotta, you know, like we were talking about this the other day about, like, sometimes a woman be like their boobs a little bit bigger. I think this is another Blue Knight. It's a little bit bigger and one's a little bit smaller, or even a different cup size. Let me tell you this. Don't be self-conscious about it. Guys love seeing you naked. They're just happy you're naked. They're happy to have a naked woman around them. If that's what you're worried about, don't worry about it. If you're doing it for yourself, all right. You can. But remember, it's not going to be like, if you see another woman that has her boobs apart and you're like, I want that, you're not going to get that. You're not going to get that. You're going to have surgery. And you're going to have what that woman has is one thing. What you have is another thing. You're going to have something in the middle between there, and it's not going to be, it may not be pretty. So you may just want to leave it alone. This, the British woman from the Geordie Shore thing, I think that breast began to, okay, the Geordie Shore one, I think she, you know, maybe she can consider it, but she lost some weight, so she looks pretty damn good. The woman at the top of the two, the boobs, I thought her tits looked amazing, but, you know, it's me. I'm fine with it. And then there's one here that says, breast began to merge after she underwent multiple cosmetic procedures. See, that's the thing. It's like, why would you, don't risk it. If you don't have to risk it, don't risk it. So, like any surgery or potential complications when it comes to fixing simvastatin, these can include scarring, uneven breast shape or size, and in some cases, the condition returning. But, you know, they basically tell you to go find somebody that's really good. I don't really want to read so much into the people that had fake boobs and they got it. But I got to say, this one here, the one at the top where the boobs kind of like meet a little bit more, if it doesn't hurt that bad, then I would keep them. I would keep them like that, you know. I know that probably the reason why I took the picture of this was because she's going to go under surgery and everything, but I'm pretty sure she probably doesn't even like the surgery. So, all right, well, there you go. There's another story, I guess, so we could save this one for one time. So my breasts grew uncontrollably due to a super rare condition They got so big, I needed a wheelchair. All right. Sorry about that, but yes, I had a laugh. Hopefully, you've been great. That's been fun. This is May 28th. This is Blue Nights. If you're hearing us another time, it's too late to call in, but you can still call in for I Have No Life coming up next. A new episode of I Have No Life is coming up next. And you can call in the wild card line. 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And as always, folks, I want you to take care. Go out there, get yourself a hamburger, figure out what you're going to do. Maybe you get a free one, maybe you don't. Find a good place like Arby's or whatever the deal is. And more than anything, show us your Uniboot. We'll see you later.

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We are here on a very, very rainy night, a very, very hell-filled night, and a very, very electrical storm night here this fourth day of March 2026. I started a little bit earlier, but it's all right. Hopefully I'll be able to be heard over the loud rain. I can't believe how loud it is. But anyway, this is a Daily Worker. The Daily Worker brings you the perspective of myself, a dual citizen from España, and the European socialist perspective on world events and what is going on. And unfortunately, a lot of world events right now, more so than domestic. I usually try to give the view of what the Spanish socialist feels of the U.S. government and how it acts within the United States, being that I do have dual citizenship, and I have voted many times for different parties in España, PSOE, Izquierda Unida, and, as always, Podemos, I always mention, and been militante of all of them. So, without further ado, let's get into it. I really don't know. It's just one of these things where I kind of have so much to start on. It's hard to start. This week we actually had the primary elections in the United States, and I want to go over that, but I'm probably going to go over that at the end of the show, because there is some other breaking news, and I don't want to kind of like drag in all the stuff everybody already knows. This is not, one of those news programs that just keeps recapping the same crap, but one of the big things is the take of it. All right, now. And I know you probably know what I'm talking about. Now, there's been this whole thing going on with Iran lately, and it has developed pretty much out of what a lot of people would consider nowhere. But, again, ever since Trump had come to power, we have noticed that while there was a push to end a war that was already over, basically, in Gaza, because there really was nothing left to conquer or to kill, but that moved on to this weird relationship that Trump didn't really have before with Netanyahu. I remember that Netanyahu was one of the people that Trump always thought was kind of an idiot and didn't really care for at all, and I don't know if Trump really does care for Netanyahu as a person, but this whole sell of how the world is and what needs to be taken care of has been what's been going on these last few days. The weird thing is, and we kind of got to break everything down. And if you noticed all the stuff that happened in Gaza, and I always say that really, somewhere between the 1970s till now, the relationship between Israel and Saudi Arabia, while it has improved, has actually made itself be almost aligned in same common interest and same common objectives. The Gulf Coast countries, along with Saudi Arabia, who were once the greatest threat to the United States as OPEC countries, and the United States desperately supported Iran against those OPEC countries in the 1970s, have since, and as you know, become major allies of the United States, especially since the fall of the Shah. This balance and counterbalance, the balance being that now the United States relies heavily on its old enemy, Saudi Arabia and the Gulf Coast countries, and now Russia and a lot of other countries rely pretty heavily on America's old ally, Iran. One of the things is that when the United States realized that it couldn't really do much business with nationalized oil countries like Saudi Arabia and the Gulf Coast countries, it did a hell of a lot of business with Iran, and Iran was the one who wanted to play ball since 1953, up until the 1970s, of course. God, this is a lot of rain. I don't know. It's very. Hopefully, it's not that loud for you guys. But if anything, just act like you're out in the rain. So, going back to that time, the United States basically supported an unpopular government in Iran. And one of the things that I remember the ambassador, one of the ambassadors to the United Kingdom from Iran had said one time, he had asked, actually it was one of the diplomats from the United Kingdom said that one of the ambassadors from Iran had asked him during the 1970s, how come when we go out there and we kill a few protesters,
You act like it's the end of the world. But yet, Iraq could go out there and kill a couple of hundred or a thousand and nobody bats an eye. And the diplomat from the United Kingdom told him, said, well, it's because you want to be like us. And the United States at the time did try to put pressure on some civil rights and human liberties and civil liberties and everything else that were going on in Iran at the time, but to little to no avail. The movement that took over Iran was basically, I tried to sum it up the other day. It is very similar to the United States back in the 1980s, and the 1980s was a real big time for religion in the United States. This idea of independent freedom and this idea of self-reliance on oneself and religion was taking over a lot of different areas. This is why back in the sometime around 1980 or so on, there were assassination of, or basically murder, of two, was it game wardens, or they worked for the National Park Service, in Idaho. And this actually shows you, like, if you look back at the Ruby Ridge incident and you look back at Waco, they were all products of the 1980s religious movements and these self-independence movements. And so when this individual, there was an individual that did kill these two agents because he was hunting out of season or something like that. People thought that it was his damn right to do so and wanted to harbor him and help him. And he was on the run for a very, very long time. And this idea of the right supporting the police at the time, or being very actively saying that the police is something that's very important to them, does not exist. The far Christian right didn't believe in this at all. The Christian right basically believed in, well, you go out there, you follow Christ, and that's about it. Everything else can go to hell. And if a man wants to go out there and do something out in the wild, he should damn well be able to do it. And if two officers get in his way, he has every right to kill them. This mindset was very prevalent in the United States at the time, especially under the Christian right. And this is why you also have Christian right militia groups form. Now, just imagine in a different world, and I kind of gave up the idea of Back to the Future where they actually have they go back to the future part two, where they go and they have the chalkboard and they draw like the line. This is a linear set of events. And this is where history went off the course and went into a new set of events we are experiencing now. So just imagine they actually have the they go back to future part two or the chalkboard and they draw like the line. This is a linear set of events. And this is where history went off the course and into a new set of events we're experiencing now.

the problems with AIDS related and blamed it completely on the LGBT community and decided that there was time to take action, time to move forward. And imagine if they had placed in someone that was a leader and someone that was much more militant and much more concerned about how the country was going and how individuals would live their lives and how also religion would play a role in that life, everyone's life. And say somebody like Billy Graham, a good example, because Billy Graham was really important at the time, and I'm not saying Billy Graham is an Islamic fundamentalist by no means, but imagine if the Billy Graham movement surrounded himself with Billy Graham, and Billy Graham became this Christian fundamentalist on a crusade to basically change the United States from its horrible ways of divorce, of childbirth before marriage, of gay rights, of all the different things that were affecting the United States at the time, including abortion, and decided enough is enough, we need to move forward, and we need to crack down on these things. And they took over the government and more basically became part of the government and made the government in their image as a Christian fundamentalist nation based on a theocratical society that would accept God and his representative here on earth, Billy Graham, as the leader and supreme leader of the United States. Now, imagining that, it's not very hard to imagine what happened in Iran. Basically, that. Basically, you had a bunch of individuals that decided that things had went too far and course had to be changed, and you had enough people in society in Iran that believed the same way. Just as in the United States, a lot of people in the United States believed the United States was way off course, and if anything, the United States was not blessed by God, but it was going straight to hell. So now you have your supreme leader, Billy Graham, in charge of the United States. This is basically what I want to say when I talk about like way Iran developed and way Iran came about. Iran, again, a Shiite majority country. It's not the only religion in the country, and I always try to tell people that no religion defines a country. Egypt is not a Muslim country. Egypt is a country of people, and some of them, a large percentage of them, happen to be Muslim. So whether they're Shiite, Sunni, or any other, Zoroastrian, or anything like that in Iran, it's rather here nor there. The country itself is not a religious country. No country is defined by a religion. No country can actually accept terms of religion. Individuals do that for the country. So this being said, it's not that hard to actually imagine that there could be a change or something different that could occur. But the big thing was is that by the 1980s, this movement, or by ni late 1970s, this movement reached kind of a fever pitch. And it's not that hard to do. It's actually kind of harder to do in Sunni circles than it is in Shiite circles. The funny thing about the Shiites were formed after the Sunnis. But I've always tried to say, if you want to get a good comparison to the Christian world, consider the Protestants similar to the Sunnis, where they have a devolved set of religion, where there's not a hierarchy in religion, and the Shiites more like the Catholics, where there is a centralization of religion. And so, despite the fact that the Shiites were second to the Sunnis, who were first, those individuals, unlike the Catholics, which were first, and the Protestants were second, really kind of represent as if, imagine another example, if you had somebody kind of like the Pope, and the Pope took over. Well, now in the United States, in this case, we made Billy Graham the Pope, the supreme leader, or whatever, and he controlled an organized set of religions. So, and we've had this. We've had, the papal states, and we've had all these different things, and it wasn't. And once all the states incorporated and into forming the modern day Italy that we know, again, it wasn't until Mussolini that the freedom of the Vatican was put into effect, and it became the Holy See, an independent nation among nations, microstate of itself, and an ability for the popes to govern once again, even though they're governing something about the same size of a large park. But again, we go back to the Iran example. So Iran at the time had what a lot of people in the world had, a culture that while it was accepting nor tolerating to an extent the newfound beliefs of the world, divorce, which is still really divorce is pretty common in the Middle East, but it was tolerating that just like a lot of other places. But the thing is that not just divorce, but also

Well, all these different concepts, women's rights, women's ability to be educated, women's ability to say no, women, the actual acceptance of people who are lesbian, gay, bisexual, down the list, plus the acceptance in society that the old traditional conservative roles could play a part, but it would play a part in your life and not in society's life or culture's life, and culture could change. This wasn't even really that accepted very well in the United States. So other countries that were a little bit less developed and a little bit earlier in accepting, later in accepting this, were not really conformed to it. And also with bad economies and governments that were failures and corruptions in governments and private prisons of individuals going away for long periods of time and disappearing and sometimes never coming back, there was a movement that said, we need something better. We need a religion. We need God to come down and tell us what's right and what's wrong. And who better to tell us what's right and what's wrong than our own religious figures? Thus developed the theocratic state of the Islamic Republic of Iran. And once this did occur, America's old ally was lost. The United States didn't have anyone to go to anymore, but it needed it. You only had really two options. You had the Persians, or you had the Arabs. And the Arabs were mad at the United States and had been mad at the United States. And there had been a lot of trouble in Saudi Arabia. Saudi Arabia, while it was a decently wealthy nation, and the Gulf countries, while they were decently wealthy, were not really extremely wealthy as we would even consider it in the 1960s. And they wanted a greater wealth. And they knew they controlled the oil. And they controlled a large aspect of the oil in the world economy. And that percentage was high enough so that they could actually dominate OPEC. And so they chose to actually use that power they had because the United States was supporting Iran already, not to buddy up with the United States, but instead to infuriate the United States and cause, well, a lot of other countries as well, major oil prices to spike. And with these spikes, we saw the actual implementation of a new order. A new order where the Gulf Coast countries actually had a major say in what was going on and what would be done. And the United States had almost no say. And the United States was left to actually reel, and especially also other countries too, not just the United States, but let's just concentrate on the United States. It was left to reel in this new world order of where they didn't get to control the oil. But prior to that, way back in the earlier days, all the oil companies were starting to be formed out of the United States. The United States produced too much oil. It exported oil. It produced it in Pennsylvania, then later in Texas and other places. It got it mined it off the coast. It was able to control prices. The way the world would go was based on what the United States wanted for many years. But with OPEC, this was gone. And even like other companies that were really large, huge companies are very important to the world, like Pan Am. Pan Am basically fell apart due to the oil crisis. When he came back and it was pretty strong, the oil crisis started all up again because the United States had no control over Saudi Arabia or the Gulf Coast countries. It only had control over Iran. So once Iran falls out of the picture, the United States sidles up to the Gulf Coast countries and say, look, you want to make money? And we want to make money. We're in the game of making money, and you guys are in the game of making money, and we can make you guys extremely rich, but you don't have to kill us over it. And I mean not literally, but figuratively in the oil prices and everything else. So this is why you saw lower oil prices by the 1980s, this relationship with Saudi Arabia. Now, but the thing is during this time, the relationship between Israel, of course, and the Arab states were still pretty bad. And Saudi Arabia had kind of backed out of the fight for Palestine, but it was still there. And but you had other countries that had been in there, like Egypt and everything, and their invasion of Sinai and going, well, the whole Sinai War and all this other stuff. And then eventually the assassination of Sadat by young lieutenants. And I'll get back to young lieutenants and young officers again because it's very important to the understanding of the Arab world, not so much the Persian world, but it is in the Middle Eastern mindset. So, the United States makes this kind of pact. And over the years, we've noticed, and especially in these last 10, 15 years, that Saudi Arabia, acting upon its interest,
And Iran, acting upon incentives to support Shiite governments, have come to fight each other by proxy wars, mainly. Iran has been no secret that it's actually helped out a lot of countries, sometimes just because those countries are Muslim, like in the case of Bosnia and the Bosnian Civil War. It supplied arms to the Bosnians. It tried to defend the Muslims that were there through arms shipments that were many times seized by the United States, because the United States had a complete embargo on both sides, whether it was Bosnian Serbs or the Bosnian Muslims. But Iran kept pursuing on, and at times Iran did the right thing, and that's a good thing. But Iran had its own interests. The United States had their own interests. And eventually, especially in these last 20, 25 years, especially after Russia decided to go the Putin route, and there was kind of this new world order, let's say, where that the United States had its capitalism on one side, and eventually you'd have development of kind of the BRIC, the Brazilian, Russian, Indian, and Chinese side having their form of capitalism on the other side. So they started going with old enemies or sometimes old friends, like in the case of Russia supporting Syria, its old friend that it had for years. But what occurred? So now the United States is kind of left in a situation where it has certain objectives to support its capitalist ideals. And those ideals run, as you've seen in Venezuela, to go back, and at times, we're in the Venezuela case, which we've actually talked about in depth before, to go back and say, hey, look, remember those assets you had in Venezuela that the Venezuelan government said we're going to seize, and 50% will be yours, and we'll have 50 plus one will be ours, and they basically, the oil companies abandoned them. Now we reopen Venezuela to American oil companies. And since Iran has always been a thorn in the side of the United States, attacking ships recently via the Houthis through the Red Sea, and always serving as a problem in the Strait of Hormuz and the old Persian Gulf, as the United States used to call it, now the Arabian Gulf. The United States finally, under Trump, said, instead of just negotiating and saying, well, Iran, you can do this for the next 20 years and we'll get back to you, and Iran will kind of go on its own way and do its own thing, the United States has realized that it doesn't, due to technology, it does not have to go around and wait for what Iran wants to do or what Iran can do or hope that Iran will calm down or this or the other. Iran's objective has always basically been to use guerrilla warfare or states of guerrilla warfare against conventional warfare. And for years, this has been a very successful plan. It at least gave you some kind of leverage on the other side and allowed your allies or forces to be able to dominate larger forces that were conventional and to create much more havoc, but havoc that you represented as something beneficial to you. So the Iranians supported a lot of Shiite movements. And the funny thing is with Saudi Arabia, going back, let's take a step back to the 1980s. Saudi Arabia and the Gulf Coast countries, knowing that they have a large percentage of Shiites in their countries, and especially like Bahrain, which I think actually has a majority Shiite, but is controlled by a Sunni government, said, look, we can't just control these people through dictatorships and just offer them really good benefits for being citizens, which you can. Eventually, they may actually decide to rise up. And if they do, they'll throw us out. And so they were really, really worried about this, not so much in Iran, but they were worried about Iran, because Iran was already a Shiite government, but mainly in Iraq. And so you had Saddam Hussein, the Ba'athist Party, the basically socialist version of Islam, which never really came kind of to fruition, but he did nationalize oil, so there was a lot of different things like that. And same thing with the Ba'athist in Assyria, controlled by Assad's family, an Alawite family, a minority. And while Saddam Hussein wasn't a minority, Saddam Hussein did use minority groups to actually be his power base.
because he knew that he couldn't really have a lot of people directly underneath him that were Sunni in case they didn't like him and they pulled him out, then they'd have Sunni support. And he definitely couldn't do the Shiites because he wasn't Shiite. But the other side of that was he didn't want to have the Shiites try to take him out because he wasn't Shiite. So who did he get? The Catholics. He got the Chaldean Catholics of Iraq to basically be his central government. The vice president on down were all Catholics. And the reason he got those individuals to be in charge of his government because he knew that they would go neither way. If they try to take out Saddam Hussein, well, guess what? Nobody would follow a bunch of Catholics in mainly Muslim country. And with the Assad regime, it was kind of almost a similar idea. He basically weighed the idea that, well, we're not really going to be so much Kurdish, and we're not going to be so much Shiite, and we're not going to be so much Sunni because I'm an Alawite, so let's just follow the Alawites and we'll make everything work for the greater Syria. One person actually said it is really kind of true. We don't really know if we'll ever see another person that considers themselves the leader of Iraq to be a person that is just Iraqi, that he wants to do the best for the Iraqis, or like in Syria, for the Syrians. Now we basically have people that are elected in Iraq that do consider themselves Iraqi, but they're doing it for the Shiite Iraqis, or the same thing with the Sunnis in Syria. They're not really doing it for the whole of Syria, the whole of Iraq. Now, while Saddam Hussein wasn't the greatest person in the world, he did believe himself as an Iraqi first, and everything else came second, even religion to an extent. Even though at times he thought of himself as Saladin, the conqueror of the Middle East, the new Saladin. And then he wanted to show his force by going to Iran to basically defend the Arab world against the Persian world, not so much the Sunnis against the Shiites. And he was basically backed by the United States, and he was backed by the Gulf Coast countries and Saudi Arabia, of course. And once the war was over, he basically had a lot of debt. And he turned to Saudi Arabia and Kuwait and said, "I can't pay you back." And they said, "The hell with you, you're paying us back." And so Saddam Hussein calls up the United States and says, "Hey, look, Kuwait's really being a pain in the ass here, and they really are a 21st province, and it's just some stupid emir. Why don't I just go in there and I take them over and I defend that? Because, if I don't defend it, the Iranians will take it over, and hell, nobody wants that." And the United States really didn't give him a green light, but they didn't say a red light either. And they said, whatever the hell you want to do. So he goes into Kuwait, he takes it over, and he says, "All right, now we're going to be able to repay our debts, and we don't owe any money to Kuwait because they're part of us." And eventually, a few months later, the Kuwaiti government in exile, which had a bunch of money, got a lot of advertising dollars to support their cause and how horrible things were in Kuwait. And the United States came in and booted Iraq, Saddam Hussein from Iraq. Saddam Hussein was very worried about the no-fly zones. He thought there would be a no-fly zone over all of Iraq, because if there was a no-fly zone over all Iraq, he couldn't defend Baghdad with helicopters in case there was somebody that was going to try to attempt a coup. But the no-fly zones were in the north and in the south, to not affect the Shiites in the south and the Kurds in the north, where in reality, there were still some Kurds that were a little bit in the center, and of course, there's Shiites all over the country. And this was very agreeable with Saddam Hussein. And at first, he said, "Oh man, I really want those two fly zones." They're like, "No, you can't have it." He's like, "Damn, all right, I'll be okay." And he walked away feeling that he had won something at least. Now, going back to this, what does this all have to do with Iran today? Well, eventually, the United States goes in, takes out Saddam Hussein. And Saddam Hussein, while the Saudis didn't really care for him that much, he was able to hold the gates of the Shiites at the border with Iran. And the Shiites that are under his country would never be in control because he would always be there. Well, of course, when the United States came in, took out Iraq, excuse me, took out Saddam Hussein, the Shiites were able to come to power, of course, and now the Shiites govern, and that does scare the hell out of Saudi Arabia. So Saudi Arabia and Gulf Coast countries started pursuing their interest in Yemen and supporting the Sunni governments there and other parts too, but this was the main one. And so the Iranians started supporting the Shiites in Yemen, just as they had supported Hezbollah in Lebanon. And, well, the Palestinians, just because they were Palestinians and not really so much because of religious issues, but anyway. So, and, just the same way they did the Bosnians and everything else.
But this created a thorn in the side of the United States because, as I said, by the 1980s, the Saudis were the American ally. And the GCCs were the American ally. And anything the Saudis wanted was in the best interest of the Saudis, which was, by persuasion, the best interest of the United States. So what did the United States do? Well, the United States basically said, look, Saudis, we're going to defend you, and we're going to send money to you, and we're going to do everything we can, so there will not be a Shiite uprising, don't worry about that, but we're also going to help you with the other wars you want to fight. And we're not going to fight them for you, but we will help you. But at the same time, Israel had more and more problems due to Palestine, which created more and more problems, and also with Hezbollah, and also with Syria, and everything else. But there was, during this time, this 20-year time, that the Iranians decided, well, let's fund these other groups, and especially Hezbollah, but let's fund these other groups. And once it became clear that October 7th was directly related with the core, with the movement of, or the actual understanding of the Iranian government, the Israelis had had enough, and the Israelis were going to get back at Iran no matter what. So, by the time Trump was elected, Trump made this kind of weird alliance with the Israelis, and which is not uncommon. American governments, even Biden, was aligned with the Israelis so much that he wouldn't condemn them for what they were doing in Gaza. So this weird correlation of events had transpired so that Israel started attacking Iran, and the United States helped attack, just last June, Iran. But who did this benefit? Iran's old enemy, Saudi Arabia. So Saudi Arabia and the Gulf Coast countries, for better or not, despite the fact that what happened in Palestine, they stayed the hell out of it, and for good reason. Because instead of them having to find ways to fight Iran in Iran, they got Israel to do it for free. And the goals and the objectives were the same. And then, when the United States started working to recently talk with Iran, the talks were, just like they were in Venezuela, this is our plan. The United States would say, this is our plan. What is your plan? And they would come back, well, we want to do this, this, this, and this. Not understanding that the United States was, this is our plan, you're supposed to say yes, and how fast can you complete it? That's your answer. And if you don't say that answer, we will come and pick you off like an eyelash on your friend's eyeball, as they did with Maduro, unfortunately. And they showed the world that we can do anything. The United States can go anywhere and take anyone away. And then also, and how they acted with impunity in June, the Iranians should have understood that the United States probably was going to just do what the hell it wanted. And you had two individuals leading these two countries that you were supposed to be negotiating with. Somewhat Israel, but not really negotiating with Israel, but the United States. And the United States had a president that got elected that really just kept him out of going to prison. And he had no fear of Congress because he was in control of Congress or his party, and he really doesn't care about being impeached. So, what does that mean? He pretty much can do and deal with impunity almost anything that he decides is what he wants to do. And, of course, Israel has Netanyahu, a person who is wanted as a war criminal by international courts, and he has no real reason to follow any other international protocol either. So, the old saying was, you never really assassinate other leaders, you don't go after their leaders, you leave them in place. That's why it was so hard to get Pinochet for such a long time, because Pinochet became a senator for life, and he was still ruling, but he wasn't. But eventually they got him, and they brought him, and he was in España for a long time. But a big thing is that this rule that was a written rule was broken just recently by going after the Supreme Leader, Billy Graham. And and the United States went in because based by a plan that Israel would do the dirty deeds, because the United States didn't want to get blamed for breaking international law. And Israel was very fine with breaking international law, as you've seen in the last few years, and even before that. So the United States was left with the idea that, well, you guys go out there and take out the Iranian government, and we will take out the Iranians. The rest that is around.
And so this is what happened and transpired this past weekend. And all of this goes back down to a lot of different things, a lot of different allies and relationships and weird relationships, the weird relationship of ideas and understanding between Israel and Saudi Arabia. That Saudi Arabia prefers not to condemn Israel so much in the Palestinian question, but loves the fact that Israel will go out and attack Iran directly for them. Not directly for them, but eventually the means or the justified ends. And then at the same time, you have the United States that came in and said, look, we're not going to take any shit from anyone because nowadays technology rules. And your old ideas of guerrilla warfare doesn't mean anything because we're not fighting conventionally anymore. We're fighting technological warfare, meaning that we don't need to send anybody, ground troops or anything else in. We can just blow the hell out of you. And we don't even really need to have air superiority, which now they supposedly do have. So then it comes into a lot of different parties. And the other day when, you know, the GCC and countries like that were saying, well, why are you blowing us up? We have nothing to do with it. Well, Iran knows very well why they were blowing them up. They had complete relationship with the United States, not only were their bases in Bahrain and other places, but the other thing was that the GCC and the Saudi Arabians since the 1980s have been working very, very close with the United States. The old partner, which was Iran, had already fell apart, and then now they went to there, and they knew these things, and everybody knows this. The weird thing was for me was that they didn't attack Turkey, and I think they were afraid of Turkey, because Turkey will actually send its military after you, and if you're really worried about ground troops, that's where you're worried about them coming in from. That the Turkish will fight the war for the United States rather than the United States doing much. I don't really think the United States will use ground troops. I think that the United States is going to watch and see. And I do believe that there probably are people within the Iranian government and hierarchies that do want to actually change their governments. That being said, why? Well, this one report we got today was that thousands of Kurdish fighters launched a ground offensive inside of Iran. You got to remember the very northwestern part of Iran is part of the clans. Of course, part of that is Syria too, and a large part of that is Iraq, and a large part is the PKK region within Turkey. But the big thing is, and also there's an Azerbaijani area in the north, and there's a lot of different things as well. But this group of Kurds attacking Iran is very, very interesting. The United States always has an idea, even with Iraq, that they were never going to let the Kurds be free, because if you leave the Kurds free in Iraq, that may actually provoke them to be free in Turkey, which they didn't want. They didn't give a shit if they became free in Syria or Iran. But now this movement to actually seize part of Iran for the Kurds is a very tricky situation. And I think that at the end of the day, it will never really, really work. I don't think you're going to have a greater Kurdistan, because that would mean separating from Iraq. But if Iraq kept falling in under Shiite government, closer and closer to Iran in these days, which it hasn't as of yet, to an extent. I mean, they've mourned the passing of the Supreme Leader, but that's about it. If that was the case, there may actually be a push for separation of the Kurds in the north of Iraq, but it still leads to the Turkish question, and that's always a hard one, because the Kurds being freed from Syria, man, the United States probably doesn't really give a shit, even though they're working with the al-Qaeda government in Syria. But the Kurds being freed from Iraq wouldn't be a problem either if Iraqis act a lot like the Iranians, but the Kurds actually kind of put a little leverage on them, so it may be best to keep them where they're at. But separating a large part of Iran to form a new Kurdistan would also infuriate the Turks and a bunch of other things too. So I don't really see that actually occurring, but it could. It could under specific circumstances. Limited Turkish involvement and a ramping up of the Iraqis actually supporting the Iranians, and the idea that the United States just says, fuck you, Turkey, we really don't care, and there's a movement to actually push for a free and independent Kurdistan within Iraq and Iran, and possibly parts of Syria. But that is very interesting that the Kurds are the ones that are invading Iran. And really, it's the Kurds within Iran that are actually doing it, but then I don't doubt there's Kurdish fighters from outside of Iran coming probably as far as Syria to actually assist in this.
So what does this leave Iran? What is the outcome? What is the options? Where do they go from here? The big thing is that I say you're left with the generals. And the generals that are in charge that are still alive really realize that this is the time where the supreme leader or the religious faction of government is pretty much out the door. So it only leaves the civil faction of government, the elected presidents and all that stuff. And those individuals really represent the individuals that have put the most blame outside of the supreme leader on the military for not being able to do what they feel they should be doing. The defeats last June, other defeats across the Arab world that has been going on, this inability for the military to do much of anything. And after a while, you kind of look at it like, well, eventually the military is probably going to look at its position, especially some of the generals after this, that why the hell are we listening to the civilian government that really has no power over us? We were really only concerned about the supreme leader because it had a good sway over the majority of the people. Why don't we just go out there and say, look, we're in a state of emergency. Things are going to have to change. There's going to have to be a military rule for a while until we can get everything settled. And then we'll go back to the old establishment of the supreme leader and this, this, and this. But for now, the civilian government, which has failed the Iranian people time and time again through the economy, through murders, through the loss of our great leader, through the military defeats, which were not our fault as the military, but we were put in the position by the civilian government that was out of control, we had to get rid of it. And then after a couple of weeks and months, eventually they're going to start downplaying the role of the supreme leader. Well, we'll get back to you on that. And you basically have a military government, and that junta that is established will go further. Now, you're probably wondering, it's like, okay, well, that's a possibility because they don't really give a shit about the civil government that's left because the religious government's decimated. But what other force is pushing them? Just being killed by the United States because they're on top of a government that's being attacked constantly by the U.S. and Iraq, or something else? It's something else. Now, remember what I said about the Sadat affair, where young officers and got together to assassinate Sadat? Well, this wasn't the only time this type of thing happened, and they knew it wasn't the only time this type of thing happened. Outside of the Young Turks, in the earlier parts of the early part of the 20th century, the main movements that I can really lead you to is the Lieutenants' Revolution in Libya, where younger lieutenants saw that the older colonels and generals that were in Libya were really not doing much of anything, just except collecting a paycheck and bowing down to the government at the time, and they felt that if you guys are not going to do anything, we will take you out just as much as we take out the top. And so the generals that are left and the higher-ranking officers have to look at the situation from the perspective that if we don't do something soon, then the popular uprising from the streets is probably not going to happen due to all the bombing and everything else, and even still, it would be very remote. But if we don't do something soon, the civil government's going to keep blaming us. And even if we're successful, the civil government might actually say, well, somebody has to pay for the supreme leader dying, and the executions of generals may start occurring. So they have to fear the civil government, which they don't really believe the civil government's that strong anyway, so why the hell fear them? But then, the other side of it, you have to look at your front door, and you have to look at your back door. Because if you don't do something about this, then maybe the junior officers will be the ones who rise up and say, look, enough of you guys are dead, we don't need you, and they put you in the same category as the civil officials, and they basically say, you're just collecting a paycheck, and we're just going to execute all of you unless you find a way to get the hell out of the country, and which those are things they don't want. So what's the last option? Be a general or a colonel that leads your country into a state of emergency that says we'll actually bring back the supreme leader and everything will be as it was, but the blame is on the civil government, and collect a shit ton of money as being a general in charge of a military dictatorship. And then you can create a sense of peace within the United States and also for Israel. But you still get to blame everybody. You still can blame the United States. You still can blame Israel. You can say, we're going to get back at them one day. But during the duration, you collect money.
And this actually seems to be the biggest thing. If there was an involvement, a military involvement, an incursion from Turkey, and definitely this Kurdish uprising that is actually starting to form itself in Iran, aside from the fact that the new government probably will suffer the same fate, or the new supreme leader will suffer the same fate as the old supreme leader, and the civil government is basically ineffectual due to economic problems and the constant blaming of the military, and also the threat of the junior officers coming up and saying, "We're not going to take this shit anymore, and we're going to throw you out just as much as we're going to throw out everybody else." If that's the case, which it appears to be the case, it doesn't look like there's much more time for the Iranian government. But why did the United States attack? Well, again, the United States attacked because it's protecting its businesses. It wants to protect it's just as much as the United States in elections, the Democrats protect the businesses that protect them through bribery, and the Republicans to protect the businesses that protect them through bribery. But then you have the greater global economy, which all businesses are international businesses, and they have a lot of issues. There's a lot of people that want to get back into Iran and control its oil, or at least not have to worry about their oil as they ship it around either the Red Sea or the Arabian Sea, or Persian Gulf, excuse me, or the Arabian Gulf. So that being said, there is no real reason why the United States wouldn't do this if the United States thought, hey, they're not going to play ball, and we're sick of actually doing these 20-year affairs where we just basically make a deal for 20 years. They keep attacking what our interests are, our corporate interests, our international business interests, and making life for our international bribers much more difficult. We need to defend the American system of capitalism, which is also the Saudi GCC system of capitalism, not just against the BRIC or other nations that want to actually form a coalition of Russia, China, and whomever, not that, but against this Iranian influence. And now the United States looks at itself in a position that it hasn't been in a very long time, not just controlling Venezuela, which it did for a long time, but also recontrolling Iranian oil, and at the same time not having to worry about them attacking the main oil, which is Saudi and Gulf Coast oil, and international trade, international capitalism, based on the perspective of the United States, is protected and defended. That is why, when you think about it, what does this have to do with me? Well, not a whole hell of a lot. Of course, the Iranians could develop nuclear weapons and shoot it at Israel or whatever, but the Pakistanians have nuclear weapons and they have yet to shoot it at Israel. But yet, I give you, Iran would probably basically say we need to actually have more control over certain affairs and we're not going to take this much shit from other people, and if we have to, we'll use nuclear weapons on you. But Israel has its nuclear weapons that we've told everybody on here that the CIA plan to establish nuclear weapons in Israel in the 1970s, mainly from basically uranium that was collected from Oklahoma, and also that's part of the whole Silkwood issue, which we talked about before, that the Israelis do have their own nuclear weapons too. But to avoid a nuclear conflict in such an area that creates such disruption for international trade and basically international capitalism that the United States supports, it's easier just to get rid of the Iranians before they actually have a shot. And especially when you have a president that really doesn't fear Congress like other presidents have, so this move becomes a lot easier in accepting. And so they've accepted, and the challenge moves forward, and especially after they're emboldened by their Venezuelan display of basically going in there and plucking out Maduro. And getting a government to basically say, if you don't want the same thing to happen to you, you're going to play ball. They feel that now they can do this with the Iranian generals. And the pressure started, but I think the pressure will continue. And this is just going to go on for, I don't know how much more longer this will go on. My assumption would be that it's going to be a couple of weeks before the generals, or at least one general says, they had enough, and a state of emergency is declared, and that's all you need. I don't really see, and I'm also thinking to myself that the Israelis have had such a great spy network within Iran,
surprising enough. I mean, we always think of Iran being the one that, you know, that has the international spy network, but they have a very, very good understanding of what's going on in Iran. And not only that, there's a bunch of people that want to be paid money to find out where the new supreme leader will be. They'll just blow him up too, showing complete chaos, and they're just waiting for the third guy to pop his head up so they can shoot that one off as well. And then if they really have to, they will use anything at their means to get to them. And if they have to use the same devices that the United States used to shut down the so-said nuclear program of Iran on a president or the new supreme leaders, they damn sure will do so. And it will cause a lot of collateral damage. A lot of civilian deaths will probably occur in the process because these are going to be in populated areas. But with the justification that this was needed, because if not, they would actually implement nuclear weapons to blow up Israel to help destroy in a bit the United States global capitalism and actually thwart the efforts of the United States bribers that really need to actually have the world at their fingertips. They don't want the Russian capitalists or the Chinese capitalists to get into these areas. They want to control them for themselves. So that is my opinion on what will occur. I do really believe that. I think that there is almost no way the Iranian government as it stands can survive. And really, the only thing that was keeping it alive was this belief in creating a supreme leader by a faction. Like I said, with that religious right for the United States, it would be like the United States today, where a lot of the religious right is not so religious anymore. And that Billy Graham or Billy Graham's son or whoever the hell would be the supreme leader of the United States now, would, yes, he would have some great support among religious individuals and people that are part of the cadre system that he pays off to enforce the religious system. But outside of that, it's weak. It's a very, very weak system. And if you can get a government in place that still blames Israel and still blames the United States and basically puts all the problems on the civil government, which people don't even give a shit about the civil government in Iran anyway. The people that don't like the Iranian government don't like the civil government. And the people that like the supreme leader and all that don't like the civil government much either themselves, because the economy sucks. And that the civil government can be blamed for all the protesters' deaths and everything else and the human rights violations, la, la, la. Go down the list. And then it would look like that there's a cohesion between the liberal forms of Iran and the conservative forms of Iran. And that would, cohesion would be developed in the generals that decide to take over. Or, if not, the lieutenants that decide to take out the generals as well. And then we'll have a Gaddafi situation problem. Anyway, you know, at the end of the day, I'm not going to say this. This is definitely not going to become a democracy. This is definitely not going to become part of the Shah's, the fake second Shah coming back. Because we all know, like in everybody that knows and studied Iranian history, the Shah's father and everybody else took out a coup d'etat, and then their family was established as the Shah, despite the fact that they took out the real Shah. And they just put themselves in as basically this emperor form of Iran. That being said, I don't see them coming, and I don't really see a democracy being formed anytime soon. I mean, there is a possibility there could be some pressure on the generals after about a couple of years to develop another form of government. And that form of government could be written into something like the Egyptian system where the generals sit, or like the Myanmar system where the generals do sit on part of their parliament and have a say or final say, or like the Turks, where the generals can always come in and take out the president. Things like that. Maybe there's going to be something like that. I don't know. But I damn sure don't think it's going to be as like the type of democracy we left for Iraq, which now is not much of a democracy, or anything like that. So don't look for anything like that. Or even like South Africa's constitution, don't look for anything for like that. So that being said, that is my take on what is going on, my social perspective that the capitalists in the United States, in their world domination of trying to dominate world capitalism, is the main reason why they're going after Iran right now at this point in time, because they feel that they have the power, that the
Guerrilla warfare threat has been neutralized through technology, and that conventional war doesn't even need to play a role because you have the technological war. And if you're going to play a role in conventional war, let other people do it, like the Kurds or maybe the Turks or rebel forces. That being said, that's my take on Iran. Now, I wanted to spend a little bit of time talking about the primary elections in the United States. I did cover in depth a few weeks ago the Colbert affair, the idea that Colbert, for some reason, decided that Tallarico was the person that he most wanted to talk to out of all the politicians that were running, which is odd because I didn't even know who the hell Tallarico was, and I live in Texas. I probably had heard his name a couple of times before the election or before he put his name down to be running for Senate, but I really didn't know much about the guy. And I know that basically he's a dummy corporation, and we talked about this before. He's been set up by the Democratic National Committee to be the guy to be conservative enough that maybe he can actually pull out Republican voters that feel that they're not getting their say across. And they look at it from the perspective that the Cornyn election, if Cornyn loses, Paxton, the attorney general, say, of Texas, would come in. And Paxton has a very, very bad history of womanizing, of impeachments, of so many different things. And they feel that if they bring somebody that's kind of a neutral force up against him, that that neutrality, that centralized view of the world, so said, and also somebody that doesn't take PAC money, which you're going to watch. As soon as the primary's done, he's going to start taking PAC money because the Democrats are going to try to flood this state with a hell of a lot of money so that they can beat, especially they're praying that Paxton will win the runoff so that they can actually have a candidate that is very, very flawed. So then you'll have a senator that has been taken out, a new candidate that is extremely flawed, and then you show up with your white horse, white guy, Tallarico. Now, again, I told you in my last episode that I was going to vote for Jasmine Crockett. I did vote for Jasmine Crockett because I do not like the this nature of the Democratic Party telling people that primaries don't matter. They said primaries didn't matter under when they wanted Clinton to win. Primaries didn't matter when they did the March 6th massacre and got Biden in to get rid of Bernie the second time. And it didn't matter this last election because they basically said, hey, Biden's the president. Nobody should run against him. RFK, get the hell out of here. And then the last moment, they're like, oh, there's nobody running against him. Well, we pick Harris. In a phone, they didn't even do it on the DNC floor. They got all the delegates together, told them who they were going to vote for, and said, all right, all y'all guys voting for him? They're like, hell yeah, we're voting for him. And we've already talked about how the superdelegates, while the notion originally was kind of noble in itself, but the problem is when you do establish somebody as a superdelegate, they feel so obligated to the party that made them a superdelegate that they follow whatever the party wants to do, and they're actually the worst delegate you can have. We talked about that too, and I talk about that because I've known superdelegates, and I know how they act. And I'm not saying all of them do it, but I do say that a lot of them are really, really just kissing the ass of the DNC because they're so happy they became a superdelegate, which original intention was to basically have a bunch of different people with a bunch of different opinions that represent a bunch of different socioeconomic groups and a bunch of different groups within society and representing society as a whole so that the larger groups do not get the say of what goes on in the primaries. And fortunately, the larger groups get all the say nowadays. And as we see in the last election in 2024, they told everybody that, don't worry, we will choose a candidate for you. And this is another interference with the primary system by going up. And I know what happened. Colbert had no clue who Tallarico was, but the DNC said, hey, look, Colbert, we need you to have a favor. We need you to do something for us. There's a chance that Texas will become blue, but we need you to support this one candidate, Tallarico, because he is probably the only way that we can turn that state blue, forgetting that Jasmine Crockett already had a majority of support and a much more known name. But they looked at it like this. Jasmine Crockett is a lot like the Democratic version of Marjorie Taylor Greene. She's crazy,
And we can't have crazy against Ken Paxton, who's crazy. We need to have sane, which was Tallarico, against hopefully Paxton, who's crazy. And that was the whole objective. So this, the weird thing is and they said, well, blame it on Trump. Trump was trying. And then this is why I hated Tallarico, because Tallarico came out and said, and I pointed this out before, and lied to the American people, said, well, Trump just doesn't want us to win because he knows that we're going to probably make Texas blue soon. I'm like, you're still in the goddamn primary. You're not the nominee. You have two other candidates against you for the primary. The voters have not chosen the nominee. How do you speak as the nominee that is going to change this this over? And I know that it was just this year that the Trump administration helped change the rules on fair play so that it would include these late night talk shows. But I mean, really, for me, as just observing it as the socialist that I am, the outsider that doesn't really give a shit about Democrats or Republicans because I know both of them are bribed, noticing from that perspective, I think it was a really good thing, because really the late night talk shows are going to kiss ass of the Democratic Party, and they're not going to give the Republicans a shot at all. But I wasn't really even thinking it for that. I was thinking for the fair play of the primary individuals. I knew they were there. I was saying, well, maybe there's a chance they would throw Jasmine Crockett on there. When I first heard of this, that Colbert did this, and I only heard like a snippet of it, I said, well, maybe they'll give fair play to Jasmine Crockett, but if they don't, then you can't have her on due to the rules. And I thought also you have to do the same thing with Hassan Assad, I forget his name now, the other guy. But they weren't going to do that because they didn't want to give out that time for all these other candidates, and really they didn't even have to give out any time for Tallarico. They just had to do this little sneaky move to get him to get more support from Democrats across the nation and to make him have a name and to put him in the light that he was being attacked by Trump, when Trump basically, his administration, had started this in January with no known candidate that they were trying to get thrown out or thrown in. They just knew that the talk shows were going to support the Democrats no matter what. And so they said, well, hell, let's take that out. And which is really true. I mean, I really only think that if you're going to go out there and you're going to talk, you should be able to talk to a news program that actually is going to talk to you about real substantive issues, and then they don't have to give out fair play for the other candidates. But the going on a talk show, all they're going to do is kiss your ass the entire time because you're a Democrat, and if they don't want to give it to the other Democrats in the primary, why are you doing it in the primary? At least wait till the primary's over and then go over there and say, well, Jasmine Crockett, you won the primary. Let's talk to you about making Texas blue. That would have been something, but then she would have still been in a race. Now you have to go talk to Cornyn or Paxton or whoever. But this whole thing was is that the Democrats saw it like, look, this sucks, but how can we use this to benefit us? And they used it to benefit them in the best way. Now the only thing they got to do is hope that Paxton wins and there's complete disorder within the Senate race in Texas, and you have crazy against what they're portraying as sane, with a shit ton of new PAC money and money from all over the country flooding Texas to say, vote Republican, but then vote in the Senate for Tallarico. All right, folks, I do appreciate you joining us tonight. Again, I am very disheartened by the Democratic Party, again, on how they control primaries, again, how they tell people who to vote for, and if you don't vote for who they say, well, the hell with you, because we are the DNC, and we tell how people how to vote. That being said, this has been the Daily Worker here on the Unexplained Radio Network, unexplainedradio.com. We'll be back next week with new live episodes of the Daily Worker, and thank you all for joining us here. I do appreciate the Central Labor Council here, the North Texas Central Labor Council, that actually helped me with the decisions on who I would vote for this time around. And I appreciate that. And I appreciate all the Central Labor Councils and all the union members that are out there. And for all of you guys, you did a great job this primary. I appreciate you. I damn sure don't appreciate the Democrats. To my union brothers and sisters, in solidarity.

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welcome. This is Blue Nights. On the 30th day of April, 2026, we are here live in Garland, the great Republic of Texas. And we got a new episode for you. This is a new night, new episode. Thanks to our listeners across the world. And I see Zimbabwe's listening. That's great. They've been around here for a while. They've probably been waiting for the show to start. We took a little time to get started, but we are here. We are live on the 30th day. This episode of Blues is coming to you as always from the same place we always come to you from the broadcast in Garland. And we're just right across the street from Richardson on Jupiter, another city. But we are here. We are definitely here. And we appreciate everybody that's here tonight, all the listeners across the world. Like I say, Zimbabwe is listening, and I just always appreciate with somebody. We have countries that kind of jump in and jump out, but when the specific ones that have been listening for a long time, I try to give them a little bit of credit, especially if it's not always the case that they always listen all the time. And maybe they do, maybe I'm just not on. All right, well, that being said, and again, all our listeners across the United States, America, you know, the Americas, excuse me, Canada, and UK, and Germany, as always. Thank you guys, thank you for listening. I never really give you all credit, but I am tonight. And I've been trying to do that a little bit more, trying to, you know, be a little more friendly. Again, you can go to the Unexplained Radio Network's site, unexplainedradio.com. The chat room is open, as always. You can chat with the chatters that are there to chat. And if you are so, so daring and you really, really want to, you can call the wild card line. Wild card line is at 469-893-0054, 469-893-0054. 0054 plus one for international callers, 469-893-0054, the wild card line right there on Unexplained Radio Network's website, unexplainedradio.com. And yeah, it's a great start to the week. We started, you know, some other shows earlier this week, but we are here tonight with our show. And again, we're going to come up after this with Unexplained Love, hopeful 2 hours after this. So the wild card line will be open for a little while, of course. And tomorrow night, again, you know, have Lily Alley with New Aeon Now, and then a good 2 full hours of both the Unholy podcast and the Unholy broadcast live. So, and Saturday night, again, Encore Show Pray. So, that being said, let's get into it. Let's start getting into our topics. We got a bunch of them to go over, so, and we got some weird stories for you. As always. So again, go to Unexplained Radio Network, unexplainedradio.com, get the chat or wildcard line. With that, let's start with our first story of the day. So these are going to be some spooky ones, and we'll see what we got. This one here talks about, no, your house isn't haunted by ghosts. Spooky experts reveal simple explanations for things that go bump in the night. Now, granted, I'm probably not going to explain everything, but let's just go over it and see what they got to say. But there are a lot of explainable things in different explainable places. Here comes trouble. Ghosts in the attic or goblins in the basement are not responsible for paranormal activity claims as an April 2026 study, which blames the home's old pipes for things that go bump in the night. It's just rickety plumbing that's humming. Now, that's a possibility, but I mean, a lot of people don't have major plumbing issues. But, you know, again, but I'm gonna let them go on, let them say what they're going to say. We'll see what we got. Consider visiting a supposedly haunted building. Your mood shifts. You feel agitated, but you can't see or hear anything unusual, said Rodney Schmaltz, senior study author and psychology professor at Canada's McEwen University in a state.

statement, but in an old building, there is a good chance that infrasound is present, particularly in basements where aging pipes and ventilation systems produce low frequency vibrations, he explained. If you were told the building was haunted, you might attribute the agitation to something supernatural. Okay, this is a really spread out article. In reality, you may simply have been exposed to infrasound. It's an inaudible annoyance that triggers our internal alarms. Infrasound is very low frequency sound below 20 hertz, which humans typically can't hear, said researchers. Despite it being undetectable to the ear, our bodies respond to the nuisance, which causes increased irritability and higher cortisol levels, per the report. Infrasound is pervasive in everyday environments, appearing in near ventilation systems, traffic, and industrial machinery, Schmaltz said. In the wild, some animals use it to communicate, while others avoid it altogether. Humans, however, are often exposed to it without knowing, according to the insider. Schmaltz, along with his investigative team, recruited 36 participants to sit alone in a room while calming or unsettling music played. For half the participants, hidden subwoofers played infrasound at 18 hertz. After listening, participants were asked to report their feelings, their emotional rating for the music, and whether they thought infrasound was present. They also gave saliva samples before and after listening. Okay. Okay, and they have a little diagram of where the person was and the testing rooms and the office space and all this other stuff. And, yeah, I mean, you know, okay. It's interesting. So it says the analyst found that respondents' salivary cortisol levels were higher if they had been listening to infrasound. Folks that from the subset also reported feeling more irritable and less interested and thinking the music was sadder. But they couldn't tell where listening to they were listening to the infrasounds. They couldn't tell that they were listening to infrasound. Excuse me. The study suggests that the body can respond to infrasound even when we can't consciously hear it, said Schmaltz. Participants could not reliably identify whether infrasound was present, and their beliefs about whether it had any notable detectable effect on their cortisol mode or cortisol or mood. Well, okay. I mean, my thing goes back down to this. Yes, because you're saying that these sounds are emanating through old pipes or whatever, that's a real possibility, but it kind of begs to differ. What about buildings that don't have pipes or ventilation or anything else? Now, granted, you could say there's animals, or you could say something else for small sounds, or just creaking foundations, or just basically wood that moves and just pops and creaks and sounds of the day. I remember that going to Enchanted Rock in a little bit like it's kind of west of the old country, but anyway, of Texas. And Enchanted Rock was always, you know, considered enchanted by the Indians and every the nations that were around there, because it would pop and crack and make sounds and make noises. And later scientists attributed this to the heating effect of this huge kind of circular ball almost. It's a rock, but it almost looks like it's a big ball. And because the way it's formed and everything. So it has this unique feature to it, but it also collects a lot of heat during the day and collects that heat from the sun's radiation and goes deep into it. And then as the night progresses and it's colder, this results in these popping sounds that you can hear pretty clearly. So it's not anything magical or anything or religious experience or paranormal to it. It's just something that occurs. And there are all of those things that occur in houses and buildings and everything else. But it doesn't mean they're the only things that occur in those places. So, I mean, I guess was coined kind of by ghost hunters years ago, the fun house effect, you know, the how the building is shaped, shifts, you know, or if there's some kind of, I remember we went to one place that had major foundational issues, so that you could feel a great shift in it. They also attribute high EMF levels to it. That could be natural EMF
or man-made EMF, whatever the deal, there are always going to be little things that kind of can create some kind of mood problems or irritability. As far as that explaining everything out there, I'm not really sure about that, but let's read the rest of what he says. Kel Scattery, the first author and PhD student at the University of Alberta, confirmed the findings. Increased irritability and higher cortisol are naturally related, because when people feel more irritated or stressed, cortisol tends to rise as part of the body's normal stress response, Scatterly said. But infrasound exposure had effects on both outcomes that went beyond the natural relationship. And while it is certain that humans can sense but not identify infrasound, it is unclear whether prolonged exposure to the noise can impact health. Though consistently elevated cortisol levels and well-being issues related to lower mood and increased irritability. So I guess that's why people get mad about being around ghosts. I don't know. They're trying to explain again. Increased cortisol levels help the body respond to immediate stressors by inducing a state of vigilance, said Trevor Hamilton, a psychology professor at McEwen University and a corresponding author. This is an evolutionary adapted response that helps us in many situations. Let's move on down here. However, prolonged cortisol release is not a good thing, he warned, that it can lead to a variety of psychological conditions and alter mental health. The monumental implications of their data notwithstanding, the specialists concede that further probing is needed. To fully understand how infrasound influences human emotion and behavior, the study was in many ways a first step towards understanding the effects of infrasound on humans, Scattery said. So we've only tested a specific frequency. There could be many more frequencies or combinations that have their own differential effects. Smaltz hopes that the additional inquiries into how certain frequencies and combinations affect mood and physiology, will help to inform noise regulations and building design standards. As someone who studies pseudoscience and misinformation, what stands out to me is that infrasounds produce real measurable reactions without any visible or audible source, he said. So, the next time something feels inexplicably off in a basement or old building, consider that it might be caused by vibrating pipes rather than restless spirits. Now, since this is measurable, it seems that this could be ruled out in just a base study, like going around and searching for this and saying, okay, we can find this in different areas of the house or throughout the house or throughout whatever location you're in. So I really kind of look at it from the idea that it may explain one little aspect, but it doesn't explain everything. And I'm not saying that everything can't be explained away either, depending on the situation. Like we said, you know, there may be creaks, there may be other sounds, there may be some kind of animal in the building, whatever the deal is. But if you're hearing disembodied voices, or if there's some voices that are coming through, like Class A EVPs, or anything, any major standard of other measures, it's not going to affect EMF levels. If you did a base reading when you came in and there was no EMF, or what happens when there's no electricity in the entire building, you did a base reading and there was no EMF. There's no electromagnetic frequency, so what is causing it when you find it? Things like that. Or what happens when you see imagery on UV or infrared or the full spectrum, or if you see imagery through kinetic kind of devices that like the SLS or something that shows like something appear on it. So again, like these things, it's difficult to say because with any certainty, because none of them in themselves actually prove a haunting, but combined they do make for a weird situation. And if experience plays back, and say if there's the old stone tape theory, the old residual haunting, say for instance, where an individual, and I've heard this story just recently from a person I know, is sleeping on the couch and hears a sound and then thinks it's somebody moving around and all of a sudden hears this crash of the stairs and somebody falling down the stairs as if somebody had fell down the stairs and looks and nothing's there.
and wonders what the hell is that, and only later to find out that where he stayed was a house where an individual had had a heart attack and fell down the stairs and laid there for days on end until somebody found him. But that person no longer lived in that house, and the house had been sold, and the story had been passed on. But he experienced it before anybody telling him. I don't know about that being pipes. So, that's my opinion on it. And, I say that just as much as there are things that are brought up that could be one hit issues, or maybe you have something that kind of sounds like an EVP, but that's all you got, or you have a picture with some, double exposure or whatever. Yes, these things can be explained away, these one items, but when combined, it is much more difficult to explain all of them away. And in this case, explaining one part away and trying to sum up that, well, all this is a bunch of bullshit is a lot more difficult than you think. I don't see how it affects visual apparitions. I don't understand how visual apparitions would occur. And when people say, well, wouldn't they be more because there's more recordings, more cameras, more blah blah blah of visual apparitions, you gotta think about it. I mean, even when somebody does see a full body visual apparition, it happens maybe once in their entire lifetime. So getting it caught on camera is a feat in itself. And you have to remember, many of these cameras are recording constantly, but nobody's watching them. And when you're not watching them, evidence, whether it's important or not important, real or can be manufactured, is not known. So, if it's not known, you can't talk about it. Moving on, we do have another little story here that kind of came up, kind of in the same genre. But, yeah, we'll go through here and we'll get it a check. But I was just saying that because I do really believe that you can't dispel everything, and just as much as you can't prove everything with one thing. So, people can try. Okay, this is something that went on, and I really wouldn't talk about it otherwise, but it goes to something odd. So let's go to it. And I don't even know who the hell this is. I know who Klay Thompson is, all right? I know who Klay Thompson is. Megan Thee Stallion. Assume some kind of singer. I don't know. I gotta say, back in the year 2000, the entire world decided that they were going to give up on singing and music, and really just nothing was going to come out any good, better. They said, well, every once in a while we'll spice it with something, but for the most part, we've given up. So really, anybody that sings now, I can give a shit about. But and so thus, Megan Thee Stallion didn't just dump Klay Thompson; she may have accidentally sliced the internet's most unhinged coven on him. So Klay Thompson, I know, is a basketball player. He plays for the Dallas Mavericks right now. He used to play for Golden State Warriors, and since the Mavericks, which I live here in the Dallas area, haven't really done shit this year. And really kind of sucked after losing Luka. And really, despite the fact that they have this new so said phenom that everybody says that in the Dallas media, yet to see it, and I've yet to see it pay off. And frankly, it's kind of like a bad divorce. It's kind of hard to talk about your ex in a good light. But let's say that Klay Thompson was here when Luka was here, so it's not really, you're not really, never been pissed off at the guy. But I gotta say that, in case you haven't noticed, he actually plays for the Mavericks, and probably nobody has noticed that he's played for the Mavericks because the Mavericks have been that forgettable this whole entire year. But anyway, so something's unhinged a coven on him. All right, let's see what happens. The hot girl summer rapper, 31. Okay, see, that's why I didn't know it. I mean, I have no idea what the fuck is hot girl summer. I don't know. And I'm not saying that because I'm not into rap. It's just I'm not into any music that comes out today. I'm not. And it's just not that damn good. Not only that, they actually set something, what was it, the other, it was about 4 or 5 months ago, what I'm saying, that on the top 100 list, this was the first time, I think it was on the top 100 or top 10. Now, it might have been the top 10. The first time in the top 10 since 1990
that a hip hop or rap or R&B song was not in the top 10, I think. I was gonna say top 10. Weird enough, and this, like, I'm not saying it for any real reason, just saying, like, music hasn't been that good. Weird enough, at that same time, there's like three Taylor Swift songs in there. So, you see where I'm coming from. Bubblegum music rules the day, and that's the reason why I don't listen to it. All right, so Hot Girl Summer, huh? All right, number, she's 31. Confirmed Saturday that she split from the Dallas Mavericks guard, 36, after less than a year together. And her fans wasted no time from her heartbreak to hex, requesting help of witches online. Not bitches online. The bitches online requested help from the witches online. I'm joking. I had to make that pun. All right, anyway, so a bunch of, loyal fans, which probably annoyingly loyal fans, got together and they wanted to request some help from the witches. So the bitches got the witches' help. I've made the decision to end my relationship with Clay. Trust, fidelity, and respect are non-negotiable for me in a relationship. And when those values are compromised, there is no real path forward. I'm taking this time to prioritize myself and move ahead with peace and clarity, she told TMZ through a rep. Translation, it's over and not on friendly terms. Hours earlier, the Grammy winner was far less diplomatic, blasting the NBA star on Instagram stories for his alleged unfaithfulness. Cheating, had me around your whole family playing house, got cold feet, she wrote. Okay. Let's move on. Holding you down through all your horrible mood swings and treatment towards me. That's funny that he had a. Well, anyway, I'll get back to that in a second. Towards me, during your basketball season, now you don't know if you can be monogamous. Oof. Okay. Let's think about this here first off. Okay, I got a couple of things. One, Klay Thompson is like really, I mean, like just very calm. Like, I don't know if that's just an act he puts on or what, but I mean, he is extremely calm. I mean, like, I've seen enough of the guy being here. This year I haven't really paid much of attention, I guess. Maybe that's part of it because it's been a shitty year. But, last year before February, I did play enough attention to know, and when he got signed with the Mavericks from Golden State, he's really calm. He's a real calm guy. I don't know what the hell's going on in that. But one thing I do have to mention is that she says, well, during the basketball season, treatment toward. Well, of course. I mean, the basketball season, this guy, just like you, I don't, you could be the crappiest basketball player out there, and the basketball season will change your personality because you have to dedicate yourself to your trade. And nobody like people sometimes say, well, he doesn't play with his heart, or whatever the deal is. They'll say tons of stuff about these guys. And I'm like, yeah, they may not be as dedicated as others, but I mean, you have to be completely dedicated to even be able to continue in the NBA. So I doubt that she's telling the truth on that. I think she does have to say something. During the season, I don't know. I don't know how like these guys act or how they prepare or what their thoughts are or what their opinions are, and especially after having a shitty season like the Mavericks. I wouldn't doubt that Klay Thompson was, probably moody, even though I said he's very calm. Because there's nothing to play for. I mean, you're gonna lose. The only thing they were playing for is to get a better a draft spot, like a lottery spot. Well, in the lottery they do the whole thing for the NBA draft. That is it. And that's not a real reason to play. I mean, winners want to win. And everybody in the NBA is the winner. I mean, whether you like them or not. I remember one time Biff won, I forget who it was, but there was a guy that had played for there his kid was young. Biff's kid was young. And he was going to school, and one of the kids in the class, his the kid's father had played for the Carolina Panthers in the NFL. And Blaine said, hey, what's his name? His kid, dad played for the Carolina Panthers. And he said, well, who's his dad? And I don't know who the guy was. And he said it to Biff, and Biff said, he sucked.
And then so Biff's kid went and told that other kid, he said, "Hey, my dad said you suck in the NFL, like in Carolina." And then later on, his kid told him that he told the other that Biff's kid told Biff that he had told the other kid that, the son of this player. And he said, "I didn't mean like that. I meant like the compared to like other NFL players, not like people, like just general people. I mean, you know, yeah. I mean, he's amazing. I mean, but so that's what I kind of mean by that. You know, you can't play professional sports and be paid that kind of money, even if it's the lowest paid player in the NBA, NFL, whatever your sport is, worldwide, football, worldwide, soccer, rugby, whatever your deal is, you're dedicating everything to it. So, yes, when the season happens, he may be a different person." But she says this, she says, "You don't know if you can be monogamous." Well, does that mean, she makes it sound like he's saying you did something, you cheated on me. But then she says, sorry, I got the yawn monster night. She says that you don't know if you can be monogamous. So that doesn't, I mean, maybe he just brought it up. Who the hell knows? Anyway, point is, she's done with them. This is a couple's whirlwind romance, which began around July 2025 and included a red carpet debut at her Pete and Thomas Foundation gala. Okay, I mean, even a Thanksgiving with the family officially fizzled out on April 25th. And let me see right here. That's roughly 9 months from the flirty soft launch to full-blown fallout. I mean, of course she's a hot chick. I mean, you know, he wouldn't be dating her if she wasn't. So, I mean, I think I'd seen her one time before, but I mean, you know, she's very hot, okay, of course. Let's leave it at that. She's a very nice, skinny looking woman, and she just he just maybe I don't know, he couldn't handle monogamy. But he said, but if the savage artist is moving on with peace and clarity, her fan base clearly chose chaos. Within hours of the split going public, her fans, who affectionately refer to themselves as hotties, okay, flooded X, or Twitter, I mean, I hate when they call it X, with a different kind of breakup strategy. Outsourcing revenge to the Etsy witches. We talked about the Etsy witches earlier and how they had to go by some different name or something. There was some kind of weird controversy. We talked about them way, like, earlier this year, like probably around January. But anyway, currently talking to my friends on the other side, and the Etsy witches have been called. Clay Thompson, you're done, one fan wrote alongside a video of a woman stabbing a voodoo doll courtside. My thing goes back down to this. I gotta say, like, really, I don't, I mean, like, as far as, like, the Mavericks and everything, somebody called the Etsy witch on them about early February, 2025. So let's just leave it at that. So, subtle. The replies got darker. Clay Thompson, your Achilles tendons will begin to ache in 3 days, one person eerily warned, while another claimed, just paid an Etsy witch, Clay Alexander Thompson, you will be dealt with. I don't know how his Achilles are gonna hurt him, but I mean, you know, that, yeah, anyway, never mind. They're either fucked beyond belief, or there's nothing going on. As the hex talk snowballed, others leaned into the chaos with a mix of sarcasm and spite. All right. Says, I hope Klay Thompson's bum ass has the time of his life fending off thousands of hexes from the Etsy witches, one user posted. I gotta tell Rain, one of the other hosts on here, I say, because he's a witch, and I like to call him a warlock, because he's a guy. And he's like, he needs to get on this Etsy thing, because it seems like you make a lot of money that way, being an Etsy witch. And you get it from the hottie bitches. Anyway. One user posted. Okay, but for some, the mission sounded less like a joke and more like a call to action. And one here said, do any of you practice witchcraft? Another asked. I need Clay Thompson to wake up with deer legs by tomorrow morning. Okay, I don't know how that's gonna happen. I mean, I've never seen anybody transformed into deer legs, despite the fact that there's been a lot of witches roaming the world for years.
centuries, eons, let's say. But anyway, all right. The online frenzy taps into a very real, if eyebrow-raising, corner of the internet. As previously reported by The Post, Etsy has quietly become a hub for self-proclaimed spellcasters, offering everything from love potions to good weather on one's wedding day to classic curse work, with listings ranging from a few bucks to hundreds. Whether any hotties are actually placing anti-clay orders remains unclear, and the platform has technically banned the sale of supernatural services since 2015. Still, that hasn't stopped the vibe. I don't really know. I mean, if there's a way to get paid, there's a way to get paid. So I really don't. I've heard this, and I've heard the only real reason Etsy witches exist is to make money, and then they go out here and say they hadn't been able to have a format where they get paid since 2015, and I just don't see it. So, you know. The star couple splits a sharp churn from just a few months ago when Megan was openly gushing about her relationship. By early 2026, she described herself as overly comfortable with Thompson and even hinted she was manifesting an engagement. She also credited the therapy and growth for helping her find a healthy partner. Well, I mean, no shit, he's healthy. He's a basketball player. I mean, he ain't eating ding-dongs every day. Less than 3 months later, the love story has officially entered its villain arc. And they got some different stuff here, and this is from somebody. It said, "We need to summon our strongest Etsy witches to deal with Clay. This is actually gut-wrenching to see." And, I don't know. It says here, Megan Thee Stallion looks emotional at her Moulin Rouge show amid the breakup news. I don't know if she looks emotional or what. She's just kind of standing there, so. Anyway. How do we know he didn't look emotional? And we can't see if he's looking emotional because, again, like I said, the Mavericks sucked ass this year. They're not in the playoffs. Again, like I'm saying, compared to the rest of the NBA, they're a very great team outside of the NBA. So, yeah. I mean, if they had to play me, I would die. I wouldn't even run up court. I'd just give up. But if they had to play anybody else in the NBA, we've seen the results. All right. Furthermore, adding insult to injury, fans say the rapper appeared visibly emotional during a recent performance in Moulin Rouge, the musical on Broadway, with the heartbreaking seemingly spilling into her role. And this is where the need to summon comment came up. I just read it from the exact post. The disgraced athlete, for his part, has stayed silent. No statement, no clapback, no apparent concern about the incoming metaphysical warfare. But if he starts avoiding black cats, broken mirrors, especially scented candles, you'll know why. Like I said, Klay Thompson is not going to comment one way or the other on any of these things. If he's not going to comment on like the breakup, he's not commenting on the Etsy witches. The guy is he's very professional. He's very, very professional. I gotta say, I mean, like they did have a lot of guys that were really good before, you know, Luka left, and I do have to say really great things about him. Kyrie Irving that didn't get to play this year, but they're very, very professional. Kyrie Irving had like some goof ups earlier on when he wasn't with the Mavericks, and he would say things that could offend people, but somehow I don't know who told him to look. When you have a thought, sometimes just let it go, kind of thing. But, I mean, he's nothing. He's been very good class act. And Klay Thompson is, I mean, I don't know if anybody has anything bad to say about Klay Thompson except these women that are calling on Etsy witches about him. So, this Megan Thee Stallion. Okay. All right. Wow. All right. Well, you know, I mean, call up the Etsy witches because, the hottie bitches are after him. So, all right. Moving on. You want to know states in the United States where something could happen to you that you may not want to have happen to you. And this is if you're in the U.S. or you want to visit the U.S., you may want to avoid these things.
Last week, the United States recorded its first lightning fatality of the year. Wow, it took a while, huh? I mean, I guess I don't know. I always thought there was probably a lightning fatality a day in the U.S. And I would, if somebody asked me, say, how many people die of lightning each day in the world, I'd probably say a couple thousand. But I guess it's that infrequent, you know. So I mean, really, probably there's only about, you know, maybe 4 or 5 people that die from lightning strikes every day across the world in that regard. All right, well, last week the United States recorded its first lightning strike fatality of the year, and as a seasonal summer storms loom on the horizon, experts say death by bolt is highly likely in this southern state. According to the National Lightning Safety Council, NLSC, which recorded 21 strike fatalities last year, the pattern of where and why the lightning strikes is somewhat foreseeable. I want to say that lightning strike took place here in Texas, the one that got that guy, because I didn't know that was the first one. He was in a parking lot and he was going to go to his car or something like that, and he got killed. I think it was like in near Weatherford. But anyway, it says, and it appears the Sunshine State is the lightning capital of America. Let me see that real quick. I don't know. It just says the first one. Trucker dad killed in first fatality of the year. So I want to just check that real quick. See where this guy was assassinated by lightning. Let's see. Married dad Peter Germone, 41. Oh, that is a Quick Trip gas station in Pewaukee, Wisconsin. Well, maybe I don't know what the hell I'm talking about. All right, well, whatever. Stay the hell out of Pewaukee, Wisconsin, and all their damn lightning strikes. And it appears Sunshine State is the leading capital of America, using data from the National Weather Service and NLCS. Play Casino. Okay. I always think it's funny, like, now we get information from casinos. Anyway, Play Casino tracked lightning deaths by state over the past 2 decades. Within the time frame, 97 lightning deaths were confirmed in Florida, making it a top spot for being struck down. Florida experiences more lightning strikes per square mile than any other state, averaging 1.2 million lightning strikes each year, according to the Florida Department of Health. In the last 9 years alone, Florida has reported 51 deaths by lightning, accounting for roughly a quarter of all national lightning fatalities in that decade. Last June, a man was killed by lightning while on his honeymoon in Volusia County. That kind of sucks. I mean, you know, you're like, all right, time to get laid and die. Then you're smited. Florida is bullseye for bolts due to the unholy trinity of heat, humidity, and interaction of sea breezes from the Gulf and the Atlantic. They actually have a lot of weather there. And meaning to say that they have a lot of rain times and days where it gets really rainy and odd. I know I love Tampa. I think Tampa's a beautiful city, and I think it'd be amazing to live there. And it's a real fun place, and it's got an old part that's really cool, and it's got a lot of different cool parts to it, and you're right near the beach, and all these different places you can go to. And Tampa Bay Rays are a really great baseball team, and then you can't say anything bad about their NHL team. And it's like, but again, they're the, you know, Tampa Bay Lightning for a reason. So, but the big thing is with Tampa is that, or anywhere, well, especially closer to the coast, you often deal with intermittent rain, like where rain will just show up for about 15 minutes and then go away, and it may stay cloudy or it may become a sunny day and it will rain again. And it's really weird, but you know, you have to put up with that by, you know, with all the beauty. It's a very, very beautiful city though. I mean, it's some of the greatest sunsets I've seen. So Tampa, I don't know, it's very expensive though. Anyway, so I guess that's why you know, the Lightning or the Lightning. So anyway, but they do have some really great teams there, and they have a horrible fan base for their baseball team in St. Petersburg. Anyway, but going on this, it says, meanwhile, the flat terrain and year-round outdoor activities amplify the likelihood of lightning striking a person.
Lightning, which can reach temperatures of up to 50,000 degrees Fahrenheit. Okay, that's pretty damn hot. So you're talking, I'm trying to think what a comparison would be. So if it's 50,000, if it's 50 degrees, it's about 15, I think, or 13 degrees Celsius. So, well, 32, yeah, this is, I'm trying to get the math on this stupid thing. It's about 100 some odd degrees, around 38. So then if you divide that in half, really, I would say around 15. Okay, let's just say 15 degrees. So about 15,000 degrees Celsius, for those that are, not used to Fahrenheit. Comes in three varieties: cloud to cloud, cloud to air, cloud to ground. So, sometimes it just goes from one cloud to the next, cloud to the air, it doesn't go in any cloud, and then the worst one is cloud to ground, with the latter being the most deadly. Florida averages more than 3,000 cloud to ground strikes per day. Wow. Over a million flashes per year. The runner-up for electrical activity is Lone Star State in Texas, recorded 42 lightning deaths from 2006 to 2025. Yay, all right. We're leading the, kind of leading the nation. It's something, I guess. Oh, we're second. Coming in number two. The combination of open plains and a robust agricultural workforce, and the collision of moist Gulf air and dry Western air produces powerful thunderstorms and an increased risk of death by lightning. It goes on to say, Colorado takes the bronze for bolts with 27 confirmed deaths over the past 2 decades. Experts say the prevalence of outdoor recreation and the frequency of afternoon storms along the Front Range make the Centennial State a hotbed for lightning strikes. Alabama recorded 23 lightning deaths from 2006 to 2025, owing to the high frequency of storms and to rural population who spend significant times outdoors working for work or recreation. North Carolina also recorded 23 lightning deaths, which experts explained that the state's diverse geography, which includes exposed coastline and highlands, where afternoon storms often gather, makes the population particularly vulnerable to strikes. However, when the team adjusted fatalities for population size, the ranking shifted to Wyoming. Wyoming records the highest lightning fatality rates in the nation at 5.13 deaths per million residents. Well, they don't have a million residents, I can tell you that. But I mean, I get it. You did the per capita by 100,000 and all stuff. But yeah, but if they had a million, they would have 5.3 deaths per million, which would be outstandingly large. Followed by Alabama at 4.50 and Montana at 4.41 per million. The combination of outdoor agricultural work, open landscapes, and virtually no natural shelter translates to disproportionate individual risk. Unsurprisingly, nearly two-thirds of all lightning deaths occur during outdoor activities, such as fishing, boating, camping, and beaching. Beaching? I guess just be. I never heard it called beaching. I mean, my grandma, when she would say stuff in English at times, she would say stuff like "sunny beach," and she would call people "sunny beach," or she would say "beach." I don't remember. I guess you'd say somebody's beaching a lot, and then they're bitching. But anyway, so if you're bitching a lot, you may get smoked by God. With danger peaking in the afternoon hours of the summer months, historically, July has been the deadliest month of the year for lightning strikes. Conversely, Alaska, Delaware, Hawaii, New Hampshire, and Washington, bolstered by cooler climates. I hate when they make a word shorter that doesn't. You save very little by going from climate to climes, and then I can explain it with this stupid story. About 15 minutes of time just wasted because you wanted to save a couple letters. Climates and urban geography have recorded no lightning fatalities since 2006. Wow, good for them. Better forecasting, smart form storm alerts, and improved public safety messaging have numbers of lightning deaths from nearly 50 per year in the mid-2000s to the teens and low 20s today.
The odds of being killed by lightning are around 1 in 1.5 million, which that still sounds pretty damn high, considering that, you know, how many people live in the world as a whole and in the U.S. And around 90% of lightning victims survive the strike. Wow, that's something I wouldn't have guessed either, that I would have said 90% die, but I know that if you have a chance and you're able to get in a car and the car is struck by lightning, you're pretty much you're gonna do well. You're gonna fare well because the lightning also tries to go between you and the ground surface, and since it goes through you, it's very deadly and horrible to your body. But as being in a car, it's due to the car having, you know, rubber tires and this, that, and the other, and not having a good connection surface that may screw up your car, but it's not gonna bother you as much as you would think it would. All right, to reduce the risk of being struck by lightning, the National Weather Service instructs people to immediately move away from high ground, including hills, mountain ridges, or peaks. The organization says never to lie down to wait. The organization says never to lie down to avoid lightning, never to hide under an isolated tree, never to use a cliff or rocky overhang for shelter, and to immediately move away from bodies of water or anything that conducts electricity. So where the hell are you supposed to go? I mean, if you don't have anywhere to go inside, I know you can't go under a tree because it's high, but I mean, I would think the rocky formation or something would be fine. Kind of like a cave or something, I guess. And but I'll be worried about flooding and stuff. But yeah, I guess you're just screwed. Like if you're outside, I mean, jump in your car. That's all I can tell you, you know. And then get the hell out of there. All right. Well, you got to get the hell out of there fast. Oh man. Okay, so that was the one we read about the guy that got killed in Wisconsin, which they didn't even put Wisconsin on the list. He was the first death of the year, so that shows what they know. All right, we're gonna finish up this one with something you may not want to eat, and some people are saying they don't want to ever eat it again. All right, what is it? There's just no excuse for this. Frequent travelers, those who exacting taste, are freaking out over the sick way hotel chefs prepare scrambled eggs for complimentary continental breakfast buffets. The chow may be free, but foodies are paying for it in disgust. All right, let's see. Make hotel scrambled eggs with me. Elizabeth Emmert, or Liz, a kitchen staffer at an unnamed chain, wrote in closed caption a viral vid inviting its nearly 12 million viewers to share multi-step meal prep processes. Okay. So it goes on here. You might never want them again, she warned, of eating eggs before, or of, wait, of the eats before giving audiences a glimpse of the behind-the-scenes scheme. So it says, rather than taking out a carton of fresh farm eggs from the refrigerator, Emmert grabbed a sealed plastic bag of yellow goop, which from out of nowhere, and tossed it into the microwave. After cooking the sack for several minutes, transforming the gloopy contents into a squishy solid, the redhead scissored the bag open and dumped the fare onto a black tray using a wire masher. Then she mashed the fluffy mass into small chunks, which somewhat resembled the look of scrambled egg, sans cheese, veggies, or seasoning. So, yeah, you know, it's unsurprisingly, the unfussy procedure left cyber spectators unsettled. What the fuck is this, or that, excuse me, questioned a queasy commenter. Well, that ruined my appetite, groaned an equally grossed out grubber. This is sick, agreed separate griper, whose revulsion was shared by fellow grumblers, writing, this shit pisses me off, and hotel eggs taste like they're made exactly like that. Now, you got to remember, to produce stuff in ways that can be transportable, rehydratable, or dehydratable, whatever the hell you got to do to the damn thing to get it to into some kind of substance, is going to be a weird process. And sometimes, you know, the way
you create something or cook something, or like a hot pocket has this weird like little metal thing around it that not really metal, but it kind of just attracts in the heat and well the microwave rays, excuse me, to create a type of heat that penetrates deep into the middle of it. They come out with a lot of weird ways to actually create food in a way so that it can be easily shipped, easily stored, cheap, whatever the deal is. And so why did you think that a free breakfast would be anything other than you get what you pay for? How about that? Secret ingredient, microplastics, another joke in the tiny toxic particles. Well, yeah, that's often seen in food. Yeah, I wouldn't doubt that because, I mean, you'd say if you're in a plastic bag, you're going to get those things. And I say the biggest carrier of the little microplastics are bottled water. So I completely avoid that as much as possible, as much as possible. I probably drink one bottle of water every 4 months now. I've gotten rid of it out of my diet. And I just don't. I'll use glass or anything else. I'd rather just drink from the old faucet there. Namely, ultra processed junk such as chocolate chips, ice cream, and ready-to-eat meals, much like hotel eggs, that is stored or heated in plastic wrapping. Digesting the debris can negatively impact blood sugar levels and ultimately damage the liver, per an alarming report. And they're just talking about ultra processed foods, I guess. The hotel's dangerous, distasteful egg-making method aside, a number of nashers were admitted unfazed by Emmett's less than scrumptious revelation. Am I the only one that's not bothered by this kind of food prep? Wondered a brave gobbler. Like, it tastes good. It tastes good. I don't care how they made it, somebody else wrote. I mean, it's free with stay. I ain't complaining, echoed an undeterred trooper. Girl, move. I don't care, another yelled. Give me my free hotel breakfast. Yeah, that's the big thing. It's like if you ever made concentrated milk. I mean, sometimes concentrated milk can taste pretty damn good, and sometimes even better than a lot of the milks that are offered, but it's weird in how it's made and everything else. This is no different than crystallized or whatever, instant coffee, different things like that, or anything that is packaged weird. We don't see it as much as anymore because people try to shy away from that technique. Sorry, yawn monster. It's not as common as it used to be. It used to be very common, like in the 80s and 70s and everything, say like Tang or whatever the deal is, or Kool-Aid or whatever. The idea is like, hey, look, let's condense this, and then you rehydrate, especially rehydration. That was a big thing for a long time. Yeah, it's pretty weird. So that's some weird stuff out there. But I mean, it's weird, but it's not the end of the world. And yeah, with that being said, this has been Blue Nights here on the Unexplained Radio Network, unexplainedradio.com. Again, if you have an idea for a show or anything you'd like to submit, just go on to unexplainedradio.com. And on unexplainedradio.com, you can get on there. You can get the your show submitted to us in the contact, and basically see if you can do it for 40, 1 hour a week for 45 weeks or more a year. Then, hey, you may have a great show topic that's willing and ready and able by you to be put on here by us. So with that being said, Unexplained Love is coming up. I do appreciate everybody that joined us here and made this a great one. And as always, everybody take care and try to avoid all the weirdness that is out there in this world today, because there is a hell of a lot of it. We'll see you next week on Blue Night.

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be negative 30. Are you kidding me? Right? So, needless to say, the dogs aren't excited about going out. I'm not excited about going out. And I'm glad we're together in a nice and warm place. And we can talk about one of my favorite things, which is hauntings. We're going to finish up Alaska tonight, and then we're going to be going to Canada. And I'm really excited to tell you about Canada. But let's start off with Fairbanks, Alaska. This is according to ValerieBelice.com. Now, Birch Hill Cemetery has that eerie kind of vibe. And whereas most cemeteries do have a little vibe, especially if they're older, this one is supposedly one of the most haunted places in Fairbanks. People claim that the cemetery is home to restless ghosts who can't seem to find peace and like to play tricks on humans. Some guests claim that they've seen a little girl wearing an early 1900s white dress, while others swear they've witnessed strange shadows winding around the tombstones. Ooh, yeah, that's something that we could go to, but not in 7 degrees, I'm telling you right then. Now, the Chena Hot Springs Road, right in Fairbanks, is an interesting place. It's considered one of the most haunted spots in Fairbanks, but it's going to sound familiar to you because we've had roads like this, I think, in Georgia and somewhere in the Midwest. But these are the ones that always sort of do me in. I'm not afraid of a ghostie. I'm not afraid of anything like that. But sometimes things like this are just sort of creepy. Local people have reported that between mile 8 and 12, you'll start to see glowing orbs in the sky. Some even argue that the lights merge together and follow your car. Now, this only happens, by the way, in the wintertime, and you've got to go out past 7 p.m. So it's one of those places where you've got that feeling, that vibe, and you might have orbs following you, but you have to go in the wintertime after 7 p.m. Really interesting here is Fairbanks Memorial Hospital is haunted. Well, that's what everyone says. The Fairbanks Memorial Hospital is cited as one of the most haunted places in Fairbanks. The staff claim that they have everything: sudden equipment malfunctions, unexplained noises, faucets turning on and off on their own, unbelievably cold spots, and some nurses even say that mysterious spirits appear in the nursery wing of the Fairbanks Hospital when a child or baby patient is close to death, and they've seen them guiding that child to the afterlife. Well, I don't know about you, but if we're going to haunted hotels and haunted graveyards, I sort of really like the idea of the Pump House restaurant. Now, it's a fancy dining location, but while most people don't know about this, there's some ghostly presence there. You see, the restaurant was originally a pump station to send water upstream during the gold rush days. Now, think about it. I mean, we see movies and stuff, the gold rush looks lots of fun, but a lot of them that went to mine went alone. So they dealt with loneliness and long hours and a hard job, and some even lost their lives. So it seems that a few miners have decided to stick around in the restaurant, who are no longer alive, just to scare the kitchen staff. A waitress claimed to see a white figure coming out of the kitchen doors. Other workers have heard ghostly voices when they're cleaning the premises after time out. So if you want to go to the pump house, you've got to ask somebody because it's not really an open topic, but they'll tell you about their ghostly experiences. Now, one of my favorite haunts is always a hotel. I don't know why, but I love haunted hotels. I just
absolutely love.

But the Fairbanks Westmark Hotel looks gorgeous, okay? And it doesn't look haunted, okay? But it is. See, there's a ghost of a man who calls the hotel home, and he's haunted the building since its opening. According to locals and hotel guests, he resembles a huge man who likes to spend the night in room 227, whether anyone else is in there or not. Now, he lets others know that he's there by slamming doors, pushing the beds, and poking people in the shoulder. So you can't really blame the ghost, if you will, for, at least he tells them before he sits down on their bed and sleeps with them. Okay. Anchorage Daily News did some stories. This one's by Doug O'Hara on the high school. Okay. Well, the reason why we're talking about the high school is there's a lady in white who haunts the old auditorium of Anchorage's West High School on the South Bluff overlooking Westchester Lagoon. She's been spotted on and off for decades. Sometimes you'll find her standing quietly in the seats around the various spots in this auditorium, usually when the lights are down. Sometimes she's fleeing through corridors, and sometimes she's just watching people, especially backstage or in the basement halls. Now, West theater teacher David Block has said that he never saw a ghost in there, and he really doesn't believe in ghosts. But enough people have seen her that he has to believe that something is going on. You see, as the teenagers in Block's stage production class listened in awed silence, Block told them that the sightings have a remarkable consistency. Always a female, always elusive, wearing white clothes. A variety of people, school officials, students, and even visitors, have made reports. Some witnesses claim they've never heard any kind of West High ghost in advance of their own special visitation. Now, another West haunting could be the former janitor, long deceased, who has been seen persistently sweeping the lobby where no one should be present. There have also been reports of footsteps tip-tapping around the corner of empty halls, slamming doors, lights switching on and off, and, well, that feeling, where you're not alone, but it seems like you're alone. Bottom line is, Lady in White is the big deal. Few years ago, a student stage manager saw a girl open an off-limits backstage door during a dress rehearsal and jumped up in exasperation to go check it out. When he opened the door, there was no one there. Two assistant principals and a security guard were rattled when something in white flashed by them in the strange narrow corridor behind the balcony. To this day, one of those assistant principals will not talk about it. He refuses to even discuss it. Block says he doesn't like going to the passage behind the balcony because something's odd. A girl in the class had admitted that she spied the young woman wearing white clothes standing above them in the balcony looking down. When she asked her friend, "Do you see her?" the figure vanished. So it's very interesting. Another story, there's an area in the basement known as Hell. It's a basement vault formerly used as the school's rifle range and now filled with costumes and props. A girl helping with a show opened a door into a tiny side room and was shocked to see a strange man glaring back at her. She screamed, yet when others investigated, there was no one there. Or so the story goes. So things have happened, and the kids try to do what they can. They check it out with their teacher. He'll do a whole class on
what's going on there. And it is what it is in West High. Now, getting back to copper mines and Kennecott copper mines, this is written by Eric Christopher Adams, who says, "The ghosts of the old territorial days are with us everywhere. Alaska is littered with abandoned Russian settlements, deserted prospecting sites, and the wreckage of so many doomed expeditions into the cold, dark, and mysterious far north. Spirits of the ancients are even said to be trapped in the great animals roaming the great land, ferrying souls from this realm to the next. And while there's talk of ghosts and spirits rustling in trees, haunting old lodges, or moaning in mountain passes, they're also dwelling near shipwrecks. But the greatest concentration of paranormal activity has been reported near one of the world's richest known gold and copper strikes. The old railroad that serviced the Kennecott copper mines in the Valdez and Chitina mining districts is said to be so haunted, so spooky, that to this day, 73 years after the final load was hauled, well, even state officials aren't keen to redevelop the area. Well, why? Well, Kennecott's ore was mined from deep inside the Wrangell Mountains and then carried across a 3-mile tramway before it conveyed 4,000 feet down the frozen mountainside to the mountain town of Kennecott. And from there, the ore met up with the Copper River and Northwestern Railway. Now, there's abandoned 200-mile stretch of track ambling from the Kennecott Glacier south to Cordova on Prince William Sound. Copper was hauled there and then shipped south to smelters in Tacoma, Washington. The railroad was originally built by J.P. Morgan, who financed Kennecott Copper Corporation between 1907 and 1911. It spanned a massive glacier. The tracks had to be moved now and then as the glacier shifted and settled, and it bridged yawning canyons. It clung tenaciously to rock walls above the madly swirling Copper River. Now, during construction, thousands of workers were required to dig through snow and avalanches. Others went to work to blast a way ahead through miles and miles of rock. Many workers were reported to have died during the construction of the CR and NW. Okay? The rail line cost Kennecott Corporation $20 million to build at the time. Adjusted for inflation, it would cost us over $458 million in today's dollar. The investment eventually produced 4 million tons of copper ore that passed south, and they used over 128 bridges. Down the line it went. So while the track became a profitable investment, during construction, the railroad workers and the miners swore the acronym for the CR and NW stood for Can't Run and Never Will. Widespread and persistent stories of hauntings along the old track have been reported from the region. It is well documented that the railroad created thousands of jobs. There was a 30-year boom in nearby McCarthy, a town adjacent to Kennecott, which offered, quote, colorful diversions for miners. They had a red light district. But how many lives were lost during the railroad construction? Do we know? Well, we don't. But practically overnight, the once bustling communities surrounding Kennecott turned to ghost towns. McCarthy almost died, but hung on thanks to a hard few who continued to work other area gold mines. Eventually, when the National Park Service showed up after establishment of the Wrangell Street St. Elias National Park, Kennecott flourished again. It was different, though, this time as a tourist attraction. The park now draws people along the McCarthy Road, which took over the old railroad grade,
east into the mountains. Over the years, travelers and visitors have said they see tombstones just off the old dirt path in places where it parallels the railroad track. But some have reported on their way back they didn't see the grave markers. It was like they vanished into still, cool mountain air. Back in the late 1990s, the state of Alaska is said to have begun developing a government housing tract out along the trail. But during the construction, the workers so regularly recounted phantom visions and disembodied voices of both children and adults. Well, there was a problem and work became impossible. Construction workers, having seen the tombstones and heard the wails of the long dead miners, started losing their tools right out of their tool belts and boxes. It was enough to frighten even the boldest and bravest public servant. And, well, the whole project got canceled. Now, you can go out there, but getting out there is not easy. This is a long abandoned track. However, it's certainly active. And if you do go out, you just might find it worth it if you're looking for ghostly sounds and ghostly sights. One of the things about Alaska is it's just got a wonderful cultural history and stories from people who have lived there far longer than any white folk have, okay? So I wanted to share with you some of the most intriguing and eerie stories that Alaskans share that, for lack of a better word, you might call urban legend, but people have claimed they're not legend at all. The first thing they deal with are the little people. Now, these are smaller humanoids that are strong, fast, smart, and speak an old dialect of the local language. They're sort of like our elves. They're depicted as both mischievous and helpful. Now, according to Indian lore, a grudge began when a human's dog ate a little one's child. Well, that didn't go along quite well, and that started a war between the little people and the other people. People have reported being lured away from their homes or seeing these little people herd caribou. Some people say they come by and like to lure children away into the forest. But we haven't seen a picture of the little people yet. And of course, Bigfoot, he just might be there. Now, they say these are giants that roam the area in silence and or anger. They resemble humans or can be seen as a blur when they're moving. Now, sometimes they look more human than others. They always don't look like an ape like human, people claim. Now, people have reported seeing them from the distance during a caribou hunt, and they came out of the woods, two of them, and watched someone splitting firewood at his campsite. Then, if that doesn't scare you a little bit, the Kushtaka. These are shape-shifting otter people. Yes. Let me explain again. Shape-shifting otter people that are often depicted as tricksters. Many of the natives have stories about the Kushtaka. Now, people have reported hearing little girls laughing in remote areas, and they've attributed that to the Kushtaka. Some have seen them on the land if they're traversing the rivers. And if the Bigfoot wasn't enough for you, there's also the hairy man who you'll find in the forests of Alaska. The hairy man is 100% real, the locals say, and 100% malevolent. People have reported seeing these creatures in various parts of Alaska.
And many people know that they're around. Now, despite those little cute stories, you have to think about the scary part of Alaska. I mean, I don't know if I could survive in Alaska. I'm a suburban girl, right? But for real life, people got stuck in the mud flats and drowned. It still happens today. According to one story, a woman got stuck in the mud flats and they airlifted her out, giving her a rope, and she got torn in half. Another thing is missing hunters. Hunters go missing, people look and look, but then the remains are found years later where everybody looked. So that adds a little bit to the feeling of it just being scary, different, and just an untamed part of North America. So let's get into Canada. There's going to be some good stories coming out of Canada. I'll start you with St. Francis Xavier University in Nova Scotia. This is an old school. It was originally built back in 1853. St. Francis Xavier University merged with Mount St. Bernard College, a local Catholic school for girls, in 1894. Now, one of the nuns working at Mount St. Bernard, legend has it, fell in love and had an affair with a priest of St. Francis Xavier. As her religion forbid this kind of behavior, she was humiliated and horrified, and not being able to live with the guilt, she allegedly leaped to her death from a balcony in Gilmora Hall. It's believed that she haunts the halls and residences of the campus, turning on taps, knocking on doors, knocking over books, and on occasion, she does appear to students. Both staff and students have said they have seen the Blue Nun, as she is called. Now, Dunvegan Provincial Park in Alberta is really a neat place. It's the site of one of Alberta's very first fur trade posts. It's believed to be home to many paranormal behaviors. One of the most common reports is the ghost of a woman who froze to death one fateful night while searching for her husband during an unrelenting snowstorm. Many eyewitness accounts report the setting of a lantern flickering in the distance right where the woman's body was found. There's also a common sighting of a priest sitting at a desk in the rectory. He's also been seen by passers-by standing up and looking out the window. A common claim at the park is the feeling of being watched throughout, particularly around the bridge, where the ghost of a woman dressed in a long white hooded cloak and bare feet have been witnessed. Her figure has also been spotted around the mists coming from the river. We'll do one more before we take a break. Ottawa Bytown Museum in Ottawa, Ontario. This is situated on the Rideau Canal's lower locks on the Ottawa River. The museum was built in 1827 by the British military to store coins and supplies. It wasn't until the 1950s that it was converted into what is now Ottawa's Great Museum. There's a gallery and it's a historic site. One of the most famous hauntings of the museum surrounds the dolls, which have been known to move positions by themselves at night. Okay, not creepy at all. Okay, wouldn't you want to work as a docent there? The reports from this location center around two male spirits, Duncan McNabb and Colonel John By. Many reports point to the spirits of both men competing for the spot of the top ghost. The apparition of a man has been seen wandering the rooms, with the male figure taking a shine to groups and following along. He goes to the back of the room only to disappear into thin air as soon as someone sees him.
The staff repeatedly reported the distinct sounds of two men arguing with some conviction, and this happened more than once. One particular report stands out from one of the volunteers at the museum. He believed that McNabb's ghost was the most prominent male spirit, though his theory was tested one night when his computer's power went off by itself. When it rebooted, he witnesses the word Lieutenant Colonel John By repeatedly written on his screen. Let's do one more. The government house in Regina, Saskatchewan. This is one of the most infamous Canadian haunted houses, recently refurbished to its original 1890s grandeur. The government house was a resident of the former lieutenant governor of Saskatchewan. Today, guests can take a tour of its history and distinctive architecture for themselves. Now, make sure you say hello to Howie. Howie's been seen on many occasions, mainly in the kitchen. He's believed to be the ghost of the former cook of Archibald Peter McNabb, who was the lieutenant governor of Saskatchewan from 1936 to 1945. Howie is also the source of disembodied footsteps, repeatedly opening and shutting doors and moving objects. Other reports within the building include people seeing faces in the mirror next to their own and the mysterious sounds of children laughing and babies crying in the dead of night. Unexplained cold spots are often experienced mainly in what was the nursery wing of the house. I don't know what we did just have the plow go by, but Pumpkin is being crazy. So that means we must take a break, and we'll be back and we'll be talking about a lighthouse in Ontario coming up.

And we're back. So imagine, if you will, the name Gibraltar Point Lighthouse. This is in Toronto, Ontario. Now, there's a lot of activity in Toronto itself, but people love to go to Gibraltar Park Lighthouse, which is located on the inner harbor of Centre Island. Now, if you go, prepare yourself. You may witness the ghost of the lighthouse first keeper, John Paul Rademuller. Rademuller is reported to have died in 1815, 7 years after the lighthouse was built, but no one really knows the real cause of his death. Many people think Muller was working behind closed doors as well. Some say that he was a bootlegger, and one night a group of Fort York soldiers wanted to enjoy some of his booze, but he refused, and already drunk, the soldiers murdered him. And according to the story, they dismembered his body, leaving parts of it all around the lighthouse. His ghost has been seen dashing up to the light, the beacon, during stormy weather and wandering around the groups, accompanied by moaning sounds. Okay, was that quite enough? No. This one I really like. Imagine going to a sanatorium named the Tranquil Sanatorium in British Columbia. Can't you imagine? Oh, it's wonderful. It's tranquil. This was built in 1907 to house patients suffering from tuberculosis. The building was closed briefly in 1958, and then it reopened again with its primary focus on mental illness. It remained open until 1983, and then it closed again. Now, if you visited this abandoned building, you'd likely witness any number of paranormal reports. Those brave enough to investigate have seen the outline of figures standing at the windows. People have also heard children's crying from the eighth floor, which was once the pediatric wing, and floating orbs throughout the building. Well, time to check out another hotel, don't you think? We have the Fairmount Empress in Victoria, Vancouver Island, British Columbia. Just the name sounds wonderful. Where are you going this weekend? The Fairmount Empress. Now, this is a luxurious Victorian hotel in Victoria's heart. It is on the National Historic Site of Canada's list. And this place has played host to royalty, movie stars, and many other famous people. The hotel is also known for the guests of the ghostly type. Guests and staff have reportedly witnessed the slender apparition of a man strolling down the halls, and he's got a mustache and a cane. He's believed to be the former architect, Francis Rattenbury. Then there's the maid who decided to stay beyond death and beyond her hours, but she continued to do the job that she loved so much. Guests often see the ghost of a young girl in one particular room. And another story comes from way back in 1960, when a construction worker working on the building's west tower claimed to have seen a black shadow form and then begin to swing from the ceiling. Well, this bothered him enough that he told everybody. And after some research, it was found that this could have been the spirit of another worker, just like himself, who had hung himself in the exact location a year earlier. So, what I like are the names, because I don't think of these names when I'm going to Canada. But what about Seal Island, Yarmouth County, Nova Scotia? This is an island in southwestern Nova Scotia, and it's the home of the ghost of Annie Lindsay, who was believed to have died when her lifeboat overturned after the ship she was on, which was the SS Ottawa, was shipwrecked off the island in 1891.
Her body was buried in the East End churchyard, and visitors can even visit her grave marker. But the local legend is sort of hard to ignore. They say there was evidence that she was buried alive when her coffin was disinterred years later. Her ghost can be seen wandering the churchyard and the surrounding areas. That's not too creepy, is it? I mean, that's another one that does me in when, you know, somebody getting buried alive. Okay. So what about the Ottawa Jail Hostel, Ottawa, Ontario? This is a neat building. It served as the jail for over 100 years, and it closed in 1972. A year after that, it opened as a hostel and has served as an ideal stopover for budget travelers. Due to its past use as a jail, there's been a lot of personal turmoil, including three executions, including the infamous hanging of Patrick J. Whelan, who was sentenced to death after being found guilty of murdering Thomas Darcy McGee, one of Canada's fathers of the Confederation. Guests and staff have witnessed so much activity in this location, including disembodied voices and including touching by unseen hands and apparitions, that, well, you know, it's pretty general knowledge that it's haunted. One of the apparitions is said to be Whelan, who has been known to appear throughout the building, but most unnervingly likes to sit at the foot of a guest bed. And by the way, if you're interested, you can still book to stay at the hostel. In Nova Scotia, we have another lighthouse, which is called Peggy's Point Lighthouse in Peggy's Cove. This is the site of the famous landmark, the lighthouse. Peggy's Cove is home to the spirit of the Lady in Blue. Many people have witnessed her ghost dressed in blue, walking across the rocks and acting as if she's ready to jump. And when you approach her, she disappears into thin air. Local legend tells the story of a migrant woman who moved to the area while her children still lived in Europe. Although she had remarried in Canada, she missed her children very much and would often walk down to the rocks to gaze out to the sea. On one particular night, she walked down the rocks with her husband, and in an attempt to cheer her up, he danced with her on the slippery rocks. He slipped and fell to his death. She would return a short time later to the spot where he died, then proceeded to walk into the water, where she disappeared, her body never to be seen again. That's rather romantic. But then there's the West Point Lighthouse in O'Leary, Prince Edward Island. This is one of those lighthouses, you've probably seen a picture of it. It's got black and white stripes, and it's just adorable. The ghost of the original lighthouse is William MacDonald. He was the keeper. He haunts its halls and the surrounding grounds. The lighthouse also caters to guests today, as it operates as an inn, with past guests reporting that William comes to say hello, standing in their rooms in the dead of night. If you go outside at night, you just may catch the apparitions of flaming ships that have been known to pass by the shoreline there. Wonderful, right? Now, we often talk about buildings that are haunted, big buildings. But can you imagine a whole square haunted? Yep, Bastion Square in Victoria, British Columbia. This is right in the heart of downtown. It's got that feeling that you're in a city. It's right in Victoria. If you want to find a great place to eat or if you want to do some shopping, it's good for that. It's a very nice square. However, do your shopping during the day, because whereas it looks happy and bustling during the day, when the sun goes down, the site takes on a new persona, with many people saying it's the most haunted place in Victoria. Now, people say it has the highest concentration of ghosts
in all of Victoria and possibly other areas as well. Now, the city old Supreme Court site was built on the exact spot where the city's first gallows and jail once stood. The tree beside it was believed to have been where the hanging rope was situated and where many people died. Many men had their lives ended there, and they were buried beneath the building's foundations. Also in the square is the Maritime Museum, which is also pretty haunted. It's reportedly home to the spirit of Sir Matthew Bale Begbie, the hanging judge. It's also a popular spot for many ghost hunters, with regular ghost tours running here to the build-up at Halloween. And what about the Plains of Abraham, Quebec City, Quebec? The Plains of Abraham is the site of one of the most famous battles in Canada's history. Fought for 3 months in 1759, it was a battle between the British forces of Major General James Wolfe and the French troops of Major General Louis-Joseph de Montcalm, who were barricaded in Quebec City. Both majors died during the battle, and many believe they're still waging war against each other even after death. Being a location of such historical significance, it's little wonder that there have been so many paranormal reports, with a common occurrence being the sighting of ghostly soldiers appearing and then disappearing throughout the area. And you've got to have a castle, right? Craig de Roche Castle in Victoria, British Columbia, is widely believed to be one of the most haunted houses in Canada. It's situated atop a hill overlooking the city. The mansion was built over 3 years from 1887. It was financed by a wealthy Scottish immigrant named Robert Dunsmore, who had accrued his vast wealth from Vancouver Island coal. Robert died before its completion in 1889, and the estate was left to his wife, Joan, who would go on to live there with her 2 sons and 8 daughters. Rumors of the castle being haunted have been going strong for years. But the bad news is the current owners will not talk about it, reject it, and they just deny the place is haunted. Many visitors have reported seeing the apparitions of a little girl and a maid. Another bit of activity experienced multiple times is that a pair of disembodied feet run up and down the stairs. A visitor also witnessed the apparition of a man ascending the stairs. Strange music has also been heard several times, too. Now, do you want a ghost with your spaghetti dinner? Yeah. The old spaghetti factory in Vancouver, British Columbia is, shall we say, nicely, one of the most haunted places in Canada as well. Constructed in 1912, the old spaghetti factory has gained a reputation for being a great place to dine out and a hot spot for the ghostly activities. Now, there are at least 4 ghosts that reside there permanently. Now, I don't know if you've been to a spaghetti factory like this, but set right in the middle of the restaurant is a British electric streetcar from the 1950s. With it, the spirit of the conductor, who once called it his workplace before dying in a train crash. So you might see the guy, the conductor, who died in a train crash, but he's still there. The other 3 ghosts tied to the restaurant include a redheaded man who likes to surprise women in the washroom, a chatty girl holding a balloon, and a young boy named Edward. It's worth it, and you'll get some good spaghetti while you're at it. Fairmount Chateau Luray is a grand hotel based in Ottawa. Its past guests stretch over 100 years. They've hosted
world leaders, showbiz elite, and it's still a beautiful building. So if some grandeur and some haunting are what you'd like, this is a place for you to go. The hotel's former owner, American-born Charles Melville Hayes, is the most well-known of the ghosts residing here. You see, he bought it, the land, he built it, but he never saw the grand opening on April 26th. He planned to, but he was a passenger on the ill-fated Titanic. He's believed to have returned to the hotel after death to oversee its development and ensure it's exactly as he wished it to be. Staff states he comes across as mean. He's been known to break objects and open and shut doors. Now, if you're lucky or unlucky, depending on how you want to look at this, he may appear while you're walking down the hallways. Now, Fairmount Banff Springs Hotel in Alberta. This is the most popular of all the Canadian hauntings hotels, and people like to say it's one of the best. Now, Banff Springs claims to have a ghost whom they refer to somewhat affectionately as Sam the Bellhop. Now, he's so attentive to guests. Well, the same way when he was alive, he continued to bellhop after his death. Now, in his full 1960s uniform, he has been witnessed helping guests into locked hotel rooms, turning on room lights, and even helping guests with bags. He's often seen on the ninth floor, and if you try and conversate or tip him, he's known to vanish right before your eyes. Now, along with Sam, there's other ghosts, including the apparition of a bartender, a bride dancing in the ballroom, and apparitions outside a secret room. Now, from another source I found, it was often referred to as the Castle of the Rockies due to its unique castle-like appearance and its position overlooking the chalets and log cabins of the area. And the hotel became a luxurious place to get away from it all. However, you're not going to get away from the ghosts. Reports of apparitions are rife around the hotel. One bizarre story stands out from the rest. Many years ago, there was a tragic murder in the hotel inside room 873, which, by the way, they bricked up and made it to look like the rest of the wall in the hallway. Nobody's supposed to know. But guests and staff have regularly spotted apparitions outside the room, with many believing it's the ghosts of the family members murdered there. Then there's also the ghost of the bride. You see, this is not just a ghost of a bride, it's a burning bride. She is believed to have tragically died after catching her dress on the lit candles while walking up the staircase. She was in a panic. She couldn't put out the fire. She tripped and fell down the stairs, breaking her neck. But her ghost has been seen dancing in the ballroom in a full wedding gown. In some reports, people have seen flames coming from her dress as she dances. Other guests have witnessed her on the staircase where she lost her life. Now, James Bay Inn in Victoria, BC, is the third oldest hotel in Victoria. It opened in 1911, just 3 years after the Empress, and was designed by the architect Charles Elwood Watkins. Many reported the activity here is continuous. It happens regularly. In fact, the inn's main claim to fame is it's where the famous Canadian painter Emily Carr died. The room where she died is now the men's room in the pub, and she is not happy about this. She's believed to be the cause of most of the hauntings. She's reported to mess around with guests, phoning the rooms in the middle of the night with nobody on the end of the line and standing watch over them as they sleep. Oh, nothing too creepy about that, right? And what about
the Windermere House. This is in Windermere, Ontario. This is a beautiful Victorian building. It looks over Lake Rousseau, and it's been there over 150 years. It was built in 1870. It's commonly referred to the locals as the Lady of the Lakes Windermere House, and it's Muskoka's premier hotel and resort. The ghost hunters like it too. According to many reports from past guests and staff members and ghost hunters, the main culprit is the owner from the beginning, Thomas Aitken. He is said to knock on hotel room doors and moves items around the hotel that he believes should have been placed elsewhere. As well as Thomas's goings-on, the ghost of a little girl has been seen, often standing next to guests' beds, only for her to suddenly vanish after she's been seen. And sure, what about the Fort Garry Hotel in Winnipeg, Manitoba? This was built in 1903 by the Grand Trunk Railway, and it was originally set to be named the Selkirk, though it later decided that it should be named after Upper Fort Garry, which once stood at the cross sections of the Red and Assiniboine Rivers. Now, since its opening, the hotel has had many famous guests, including Queen Elizabeth, King George VI, Laurence Olivier, Louis Armstrong, Liberace, and many more. However, even more famous than the former guests might be room 202. In there, a woman committed suicide, hanging herself in the closet. Terrifying reports have been collected, with guests reporting blood dripping from the walls and the ghost of the woman wearing a cloak hovering over the foot of their beds in the dead of night. Her ghost has even been known to get into bed with guests, as former Ontario Liberal MP Brenda Chamberlain would attest. Her ghost haunts the hotel lounge as well. She's witnessed by staff crying in the corner, and she's also been seen wearing a robe and walking down the hallway. Now, what's really interesting about Canada is they have so many beautiful older hotels, and they're big. Now, the Algonquin Resort, which is at St. Andrews by the Sea in New Brunswick, this is a medieval-inspired hotel. Its doors opened in 1889, and it was the St. Andrews Land Company's brainchild. The hotel thrived, enticing many visitors from the warmer climates in the U.S. Due to its ever-rising popularity, the Canadian Pacific Railway purchased the hotel, which together with other railroad companies across North America, had a habit of building and opening these grand hotels along the railway lines. Believed to be the most haunted location in New Brunswick, the Algonquin has many ghosts. One is the ghost of the jilted bride. Now, checking into room 473 on her wedding day, she was later left at the altar and is believed to have died of an actual broken heart shortly after, though not at the hotel. But not long after her death, her spirit returned and she's been moping around the place ever since. You'll see her wandering the grounds or sitting in room 473 in the dead of night. Other reports are of a former staffer who pranks current staff members by rearranging the silverware in the dining room. There's an apparition of a bellhop that's been known to help guests to the rooms, but then when they turn to tip, he disappears. A common occurrence throughout the hotel is guests' doorknobs being rattled and things going missing only to appear in a completely different area. Now, there's also the Fairmount Hotel in Vancouver, British Columbia. This was built in 1939 by John S. Archibald and John Schofield. The Fairmount Hotel Vancouver is a Vancouver landmark, and it's considered one of the country's most haunted places. Now, if you go up to the 14th floor of this hotel,
you might just see the lady in red. She haunts the 14th floor, with her apparition being glimpsed by both guests and staff many times. She also tends to like to mess with the elevator. She'll stop it on the 14th floor, whether you hit the button or not. But believed to be in good intent, the hotel has embraced her and named a cocktail lounge after her. Then there's the Fairmont Royal York in Toronto, Ontario. This is awesome. It was built in 1929. It has 28 floors. It was the tallest building in Toronto and the tallest building in the British Empire until the erection of the Canadian Bank of Commerce a year later. It's believed to house more than four ghosts, with sightings of a gray-haired man being the most common. He walks around the hallways, and it's believed he's a former employee who hanged himself on a staircase. There's also the Fairmont Le Chateau Frontenac in Quebec City, Quebec. This is another place from the National Historic Site of Canada. It's a grand hotel. It was constructed in 1893. It's grown. It now has over 600 rooms across 18 floors. It's often referred to as the most photographed hotel in the world due to its prominence in the city's skyline. It's just stunning. I have seen it, and it's just awesome. But if you stay at the chateau, you may very well run into two known ghosts. There's a ghost of a woman who wears her nightgown and she scares guests in their sleep. And there's also a spirit of a 17th century governor, Louis de Baud de Frontenac. He is believed to have died while he stayed at the previous chateau on this site. He was waiting for his fiancée, who was on her way back from overseas, to see him. His ghost is believed to haunt the chateau to this day because his fiancée never came back and he's waiting for his long-lost love. Now, there's the Marathon Inn Hotel, Grand Manan, New Brunswick. This is on Grand Manan Island. It was built in 1871 by the old sea captain James Pettis. Now, it was originally just one building, but in a card game, he won himself a property called Marble Ridge Inn, which was subsequently moved to join the Marathon Inn as an annex. It was during this move that three workmen lost their lives when the house slipped its moorings and landed on top of them. At least one of these workmen is said to haunt the hotel to this day. Apparitions of a man have been seen walking up the staircase and floating through walls. And most people say he looks more like a French peasant than an English workman. Rooms 35 and 36 are the focus of activity, with guests reporting coat hangers swaying inexplicably and light turning on and off by themselves. So, we're going to continue with this next week. I've got more for you from beautiful Canada. And, you got to do what you got to do. If you got to go to a hotel, especially if you're on business, isn't it always better to try to get a haunted hotel? Yes. I think that'd be fun. And Canada is beautiful. Somewhere easy for us to go to if you live in the United States. Otherwise, it's the same as going anywhere else, but we can just go across the border and say hi and meet a ghost or two. Thank you so much for listening. I had fun. I hope you did. There's some places I would willingly go, and other places I would make sure I brought someone with me, and probably not one of my barking dogs, probably a human being, because that's fun. I always like to be able to go, did you see that? And then you can talk about what you saw. So it's always fun to go together. Not only is it safer if you're going into an area that is, a little less inhabited by the living,
It's always good to have one or more people with you. Have a wonderful week. If I don't freeze, I will be here next week. Take care. This has been New Aeon Now. I'm Lily Alley on Unexplained Radio.

0: Well, it's getting that time of the year. It's time for the 2027 Texas Regional Radio Music and Radio Awards, TRRMA. 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

All right, we are here. 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I am Nick Dix. 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And as always, you can call us up on the wild card line while we're on the air, 469-893-0054. 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

0: on the wild card line. Really appreciate everybody joining us tonight. We had a lot of great listeners earlier, and we're really just going through it right now, just picking up some of the stuff. Very appreciative to our listeners that came us globally from Germany, Bolivia, Bahamas, and the Russian Federation. All right. I know Putin's a big fan, but hey, you know, he's a good guy. You know, if you don't like him, he's fine. You know, whatever. I don't know. I'm not really here to address that. I'm here to address love life. But hey, all right. All right. We are here. We got a lot of different little things to comment on tonight. We have some very, very interesting tales of the sex land to bring you, and I'm just happy to be here. I mean, that's it. I know we're having our Wintergeddon or whatever the hell. We don't really get a lot of stuff here in the North Texas region, but we do get some very cold weather that develops in ice every once in a while, and so we have some icy conditions and everything, so we're going to be having some days off for the next few days. But we're also going to report back to you, like, any of the conditions that actually show up, maybe some closings and everything else before bringing those back on Monday, just so we can inform the listeners of what's going on, maybe put them between the breaks. But that being said, we have a lot to talk about, and we have a lot to do. And, tonight's show, Unexplained Love's on. Tomorrow night, don't forget, New Aeon Now, new episodes of that coming up. And let's get this started, all right? How about that? Now, also join us in unexplainedradio.com. On the Unexplained Radio Network, go in there, talk to the chatter, chat away, and if I have time, I'll read some of that stuff. But if not, give us a call on the wildcard line. We'll answer your questions, or we'll hang up on you. All right. So, here is some very, very things, interesting things. These are sex ed horror stories. These are weird things that will make you feel a little bit better that you took the non-sex ed class because you were doing Bible study down in the library. Now, I remember, like, when I was a kid and stuff, they had the option of sex ed. You know, you could do sex ed or you could go down to the library and do nothing, which I did do the sex ed thing, but I did try to get out of it so I could just go down to the library and do nothing. But the sex ed thing was pretty interesting because I learned that everybody's going to get the AIDS. And damned if they weren't right. All right, well, our first one here is, this is from somebody that was in sex ed at one time, and this is the awkward situation that occurred while they were there, and there's going to be a lot of other awkward situations in sex ed class. Our first one says, a boy in my class asked the teacher if, in all seriousness, he could keep his sperm in a tank as a pet, and he could, and his sperm grew up to be a nice fishy. Anyway. All right, moving on down the line. Sticky situation here. In the middle of a lesson explaining tampons and sanitary towels, one girl asked which way up a pad was meant to be used. It received a collective wince from the other girls in the room as we all imagined a pad being used the sticky side up. I guess they were saying, like, at the moment, they imagined that, you know, like, she was trying to say, you know, you put the sticky side on you. That would be, that would probably pull a lot of hairs and skin. So watch out for that. Don't try that at home, kids. Just do sticky side down. All right. And that's for all you guys out there who want to know. The curtain and the drapes. Let's see. When I was in middle school sex ed class, the teacher separated the boys and the girls in order for our respective sexes to come up with a list of questions that we had for the other. When we all came back and began asking each other questions, one boy asked, do redhead girls have redheaded pubic hair? I was the only redheaded girl in the class, so all 24 pairs of eyes, including the teacher, turned to me for the answer. This has got to be the teacher that did this is an idiot. Okay, first off, this is why nurses usually do this stuff nowadays, because they don't want to get sued. But the thing is that school nurse, even the guy, like, you know, you you're bound to put your eyes out there and go to the. I mean, I used to teach, like, high school English, and I remember, like, one time, like, you know, somebody's like, hey, I need to go to the bathroom, and He's like, all right. He's like, hey, why didn't you take your bag? And he says, well, I have to. And I was like, oh, sorry. I wasn't thinking because, I was like, okay, well, it was a lady. So, anyway, that was awkward enough. But this thing here, I mean, you're obviously going to look over there and you're like, okay, you got to come up with the answer. And the answer shouldn't have been delivered by other students at all. And the guy should have basically, if he was going to do this, best weed out the questions that were, or at least, I don't know, just something. I mean, just maybe just keep it with the boys and the girls asking their own things and stuff. Just let it be because I mean, a lot of stuff just gets too hard, and that's really awkward. Everybody looks back at her. And says, I was the only redhead girl in the class, and so all 24 pair of eyes, including the teacher, turned to me for the answer. We just read that. I had to talk about my pubic hair in front of a large group of 13-year-olds. Who now all know that the curtains do indeed the match drapes. This is that. What an idiot teacher. You never. I mean, there's no way in hell that I'm going to have a 13-year-old girl discuss her pubic hair in the classroom. I mean, no. I mean, even if it's just to say that, yeah, you're redheaded, so it's going to be red. What the hell you think? I mean. If anything, if anything, that yeah, really, I think you should approach the subject. But if you're going to, the teacher should have come up and said, "What are you stupid?" I mean, it's, if you're brown hair, you got brown hair. You're blonde hair, you're blonde hair. You're black hair, you're black hair. Unless they have purple hair, then probably that's dyed and stuff. It's only when you dye the hair that the hair didn't come out the same. Look at your arms. I mean, your arms, like if you have hair on your arms and you're blonde headed, you're probably going to see much of it, but you have blonde hair there. Ugh. That, I blame the teacher. What a stupid. At least they could have had the girls still separating. That's very embarrassing. Now the boys are like, oh my God, she's got some hot red pubes down there. I want to check them out. All right, number four. I had a sex ed teacher who told us in detail about how unpleasant she found female condoms from her own personal experience. In her own words, it was like having sex with a paper bag stuffed in there. Yeah, I don't even know if they make the. I think they still they make the female condoms. I guess I seen them the other day, but I haven't thought about that in a while. That's why you should just have sex without condoms because it feels so much better. Yes, I agree. I think that no condoms. The big thing is that, and that's how, that's for the kids out there, so they know that, like, hey, look, sex will be much better without a condom. Anyway, I kid because it's true. Now, that, well, I mean, like, I guess he's really, the problem is that the you kind of got to be trained to teach sexual education, or you've got to be at least like somebody that's in the a medical field or something other or something that's just not this, definitely not this. And I got to say that I don't know. I mean, yeah, I get like sometimes like yeah, like if you're going to go off topic like what we're doing here tonight. But I mean, this is for an adult audience or children that just decide they want to live listen to an adult show, and so this encourage audiences over the age of 18. But if you're younger than that, I have almost no way to stop you because I can not stop people listening to me from around the world. So I have no clue what to do. But that being said, yes, I will talk from experience on here because I'm talking to you like a friend. You can't get in a tangent and go talking experience, with a bunch of little kids. This is a true thing. I remember like one time, I didn't really have a sex ed problem like this or question, but I do remember that a long time ago I was in driver's ed. And there was a video. And there was a video, and there was like this guy, some old coroner from like Tennessee. And, these kids had died. Drunk driving or whatever, and so the video is about drunk driving and deaths and children or like well, young adults, I guess. And so what happened was he said, the problem was is they were just drinking straight that that whiskey when that was sipping whiskey. They should have been. He said that was sipping whiskey, and that was pretty much his comment as to why they got drunk and died. So I wrote down, like, sip your whiskey. I was like, this is very important stuff. I mean, you know. And I mean, granted, like, yes, if you would take time to sip your whiskey instead of just downing it shot after shot after shot, you know, yes, granted. But it doesn't change the fact that, you know, I mean, I guess the time would be different, but drinking the same amount of alcohol would create almost the same amount of drunkenness unless you spread it out over a long period of time. And I get that, but, you know, I don't think that was the purpose or the point that you should have been reaching with that story. But, you know, hey, it was the 90s, folks. So, yeah, write that down in your books, folks, right now. Zip your whiskey. All right. I don't even know if I do down. It depends. Like, sometimes, like, if we get a shot for supper, like, we'll do Jameson, and, you know, I'll sit around and drink Guinness, and we'll get a shot of Jameson, and I'll just down that. But I'm not really big into whiskey, so I'm just more big into beer. I mean, I'd rather just drink the Guinness than anyway, the Jameson. All right, here's the next one, or five. The thing I remember the most is the teacher who told us she used to have sex with a lot of guys, and each time she gave away a piece of herself. She said she felt sad and empty until Jesus Christ came into her life and filled that hole. And I wrote laughing out loud. Then we watched a slideshow of all the things you could catch. They maybe mentioned condoms, but we were quick to remind they, but were quick to remind us that the safest sex was no sex until marriage. Then we all had to sign our name to a piece of paper pledging we'd stay abstinent. So we could get a CD case that said doing it doesn't get it. I don't know what the hell doing it doesn't get it. And whatever. Maybe that's why we had a 12-year-old pregnant school girl in my school. First off, okay, so a CD kind of like, you know, like a not a jewel case, but they're talking about like the old, like, you know, I guess like the one where you put like a bunch of your CDs and you save it in there and stuff and you get rid of your cases. Doing it doesn't get it. I still don't understand what the logic of that is. My thing is they never, I remember when I did sex ed back in like when I was in middle school and probably the year was 1992 or something like that. I don't know. And I gotta say that, or 91, maybe it was 91, who the hell knows? They didn't make a sign anything. I mean, they did. You could opt out if your parents were really religious and you just want to talk about those things. You could sign. They could sign that, but we didn't have to sign to. You know, we weren't saying we were going to not have sex till marriage or anything. And they really like. I mean, they did mention condoms a lot with us. But you know, really, I gotta say, like, we didn't. Maybe I'm just like old enough. They didn't really talk about like just wait till marriage. They didn't say, well, you know, if you're really abstinent, you don't have to worry about diseases. I just remember that they just said, like, hey, just use condoms so you won't get the chick knocked up. I mean, that's kind of what it was. I guess that's my story. My story is like, yeah, you don't want to get that chick knocked up, man, so you better use a condom and put that in your wallet. That's where you put them, you know. And I remember one time we did, like, later on, this wasn't even sex ed, it's like in biology, and I actually like this teacher. He's all right. I think it was biology, some shit like that. Anyway, the guy goes over there and he says that, he's, hey, for all you guys out there, you got a condom in your wallet. You got to remember, if you been keeping that thing in there for a long time, it's probably no good. You better replace it with a new one. I had a friend of mine named Marcus, and he goes over there and he gets his wallet out, and he goes to the front of the room and he pulls out this condom and he puts it in the air, and he's like right by the trash can, and he says, no good. And he threw it in the trash can. And then the other teacher kind of already knew Marcus' behavior, and he said, Marcus, just go to the office, and that was that. But the funny thing is, me, Marcus, and the other guy, we all got along a lot. But I mean, you know, Marcus every once in a while would just carry it to a new level. Yeah, he was weird. He really loved Vietnam, the Vietnam War. The Vietnam War didn't happen when we were alive, but he was really into that. I don't know why. I guess he just thought it was very cool. Yeah, so he threw a condom away. There you go. That's my story. All right. And I didn't actually, when I was like in middle school, like we had a girl gotten that we had a bunch of girls get pregnant between 8th grade and 9th grade. And I used to always think, man, where the hell was I during the summer between 8th grade and 9th grade? You know, but because I felt bad because I didn't get laid that summer. And I was like a dope, you know, dumb, stupid dope. Anyway, but a lot of the girls got knocked up, and I guess they didn't use the condoms. And, or if they did, they just gave up on it because they're like, man, you know, sex is much better without these stupid things. Anyway, but the point is that, which is true, kids. That's my advice. My advice is not even abstinence. Just don't do it with a condom because, you know, you don't want that. You know, you don't want that. There's a lot of pills out there. You know, you can get over, you know, the stuff. You know, just go down there and you can get a shot. You know, they give you a shot. You know, anyway. You get rid of it. What was I gonna say about that? Yeah, like that's pretty funny. I do think that was a fun time. We did a lot of things back then. Yeah, like there was, yeah, there's just, I gotta say, like, yeah, oh no, I was gonna say my story was that, yeah, we had a girl. I didn't think the pregnancies were that weird. I did think, because I mean, it was the 90s, man. A lot of people were, there was a lot of teenage pregnancy back then, boy. I mean, like, that was a big thing. You know, like, they talked a lot about gang violence, but teenage pregnancy was much more prevalent. I mean, you know, just people would just, you know, get knocked up. I mean, everybody. And, except the guys, you know. And, but what happened was, is that the weirdest one was when we were in eighth grade, and this one girl got married. And, because, like, you could get married, you know, like, at that age. Like, she got married to some other dude. And, I don't know. Well, you know, I don't know what became of that. I didn't even know the girl, so I just heard the story. Some teacher told another teacher, she's like, oh my God, what's her name? Got married. He went, all right. So number six, a movie with pubic hair sprouting to music. I don't know what the hell that's supposed to mean. A movie with pubic. Oh, okay. So they're watching some stupid movie and the pubic hair is growing and they're just jumping around because of this here or whatever. All right, yeah, okay. Number seven, the mother. This is the story. Our sex ed contraception class was taught by my mother. I'm not sure it can get cringier than having another 29 girls sat in a room while your mother goes through all the various methods of contraception. But then one girl fainted as the femidom landed in her lap. I don't know what the hell femidom is. Not dom. Again, just have the kid. Yeah, I don't know, whatever. Just get knocked out of here, whatever. Yeah, it is what it is. I mean, you're gonna have them anyway. Might as well have them now. But yeah, that actually is not as bad. You know, like, okay, if your mother was teaching a sex ed class and she was talking about like positions, that would be very awkward. You know, or even she mentioned her favorite position, that would be extremely awkward. But actually talking about different devices, a contraceptive or contraception or whatever, I don't know. Number eight, our teacher brought flavored lube to class and then encouraged students to taste it. Okay. You know, you gotta remember peanut allergies and penis allergies. I have a major penis allergy. My big thing is this. It's like, you know, I mean, I gotta say, my life, my experience with their teachers, they're really good people. A lot of them are really good people. Most of them are very good people, let's say. Most of them mean well, and most of them do the right thing. Most of them don't stray. They stay in their lane. You know, they teach history, they talk about history, they don't talk about anything, you know, controversial. And, you know, but I do remember one time, you know, I was a TA, I was a teacher assistant, and then one teachers, they wanted to break up the boys and girls and talk to them about, like, I don't know, like, you know, their bodies or whatever. And then the nurse got really mad because she said, well, we're supposed to do that. That's why I don't know the school nurse policy now. But I was a teacher assistant, so like basically we were talking mainly about hygiene. And for the boys, we basically just I showed them a video from I well actually the other guy's like, well, how are we supposed to deal with this? I said, I don't know, I got a funny video from Mystery Science Theater 3000 about, you know, washing yourself and everything else, and they joke about it. It's like from the 50s. I said, I thought it was funny. I used to show it to the sped kids when I was doing stuff at sped. And he said, all right, well hell, let's put that on. And then we did that, and it was funny. But then it turns out, like the one that was doing the women, which who had come up with the idea that did the girls for the high school, she decided this isn't something important to talk about. She talked about like a bunch of stuff, like vaginal odor and all this other stuff. We didn't even broach that. We talked about combing your hair, you know, like if you're a girl, you should wash your hair at least, you know, no more than once a week. I think that was in the video. And it was funny because, like, in the video, like in the Mystery Science Theater 2000 thing, they show all the things the kid is like, the boy is supposed to do to clean himself and the girl too. And the boy is like, you know, like finally, he said, now you're finally finished to go out in the world. But it's already been another day. So now you got to start all over because it's taking so long. Anyway, yeah, that is just insane that some teacher brought flavored lube to class. I mean, the implication of it, the. I mean, God, dude. You know, this is what makes superintendents and principals sometimes, but especially superintendents and school board members stay up at night. You know, worrying that some teacher's going to bring lube to class and make the kids try it and taste it. Oh, Lord. You know, the funny thing is, I'm a grown ass adult, okay? I don't know if you know that. I mean, last year I became a grown ass adult. Used to just be an adult, but now that I'm a grown ass adult, I've never had any of the flavored lube. I've really never been a big fan of lube. I never really have. I never really. I mean, because I'm not a big anal guy, you know. So I'm not really into. I don't really need it, you know. And usually, like natural lubricants are the best. And not only that, like the other thing is that if you're a guy. And you like the ladies, and you're not doing the anal, and your lady's not getting as lubed up as normal, well, or as you would like, it's probably on you. I mean, now there's some medical things and everything else, and that's the other story, but she'd probably already know that by now. But, yeah, maybe you need to put some more foreplay into it, or, you know, try to get those juices a flowing, you know. I mean, you know, maybe you start off with a little kiss. I'm the kiss boy. Now, that was from Monty Python's Mystery of Life. That's a really good scene. Watch that. If you hadn't seen it before, watch the sex education scene in there. It's really you'll learn something. All right, number nine. When I was in 8th grade, one kid in my class asked our middle-aged health teacher, "Is masturbation bad for you?" The teacher thought for a moment, then responded, "Well, it never hurt me." What a smart ass. I mean, like, that's a good answer, but I don't know if I'd give it in the classroom. My thing is, I mean, you know, like, I don't think, you know, the reason why I don't think it should be answered in the classroom is because you shouldn't talk about your masturbatorial behaviors as a teacher in front of children. First off, I mean, like, hey, I like dark humor, but I mean, I'm not going to get into perverse humor with kids. That's just something that doesn't. No, I don't cross that line. But I do have to say that, you know, like, I mean, it's not a, it's a, if you're going to do like some kind of health class or something, you know, it's a valid question to ask. But I mean, it should be basically say that, I think the guy should just come up with a traditional thing, the traditional answer, the basically saying, well, like, you know, it's healthy in a lot of different respects, but you know, you don't want to like, just grow accustomed to yourself and forget that the whole world exists out there. You do got to try to find some kind of love or something like that. All right, number 10, moving on. The health teacher's most common catchphrase was, "It's not how long the wand is, it's the magic that you make with it that counts." Which she would say as she pointed towards one of the boys in the room. Okay, that's, I mean, I don't know if she, I think the way they wrote this meant she would just point in general to the boys in the room. She wasn't pointing to a specific boy, but that is pretty weird. Yeah, you don't, I mean, again, like, there's a lot of reasons why these things were done and when they were done, you know, like, I guess maybe sometime, you know, I would assume most of the stuff is in the last 20, 30 years. But the thing is that yes, that's completely inappropriate to say. You know, the thing is understanding that hey, there's a lot of different people, different, you know, like let me tell you, I would have basically, if I had to say something kind of similar to that, I'd say, look, people have been around for a long time, and they all figured it out. And there's not a lot of life out there where people go out and they just say, hey, look, your wand is not as big as it should be, and I don't want to be with you. See, the thing is there's always a big comeback to this. One is, first off, like in the real world, when you're not a kid, you don't understand this. But I mean, like, if you know, you had a son, you really want to explain it, and you had to kind of delve into this, not a teacher. But in real world, you could do like what I say. It's like, hey, look, you're getting it one way or the other because we already agreed to banging. So, you know, that's one way. The other way is also you could say that, well, look, I mean, you know, she may not have very big boobs. You know, I mean, nobody talking about her boobs. So, you know, I mean, that's a big thing, too. So, you know, I mean, if she puts you down on one thing, you can put her down on the other. So, you know, but I mean, if you're in a relationship where you're putting down people, I just don't think it's going to go anywhere. Anyway, next one. My teacher explained to us what sperm tasted like. We were 12 years old. Yeah, this is another, you know, some of these things, I mean, I almost want to say it doesn't sound realistic, but there are just enough stupid people out there that would probably just, I mean, it could have been something that one of the questions the students brought up, and they just decided, well, let's broach the subject, but it's supposed to be like, you know, if you want to know, you'll find out eventually. And that includes all you guys out there, if you end up in prison. All right, number 12. They brought the school nurse, the school nurse of all people to come in and teach sex ed. That's actually the way you're supposed to do it nowadays, unfortunately. You know, like, I mean, because obviously you read all these other things, you can tell that a lot of other people don't know what the hell they're doing, so you got to bring in the school nurse. But what happens is it goes over here and it says they brought in the school nurse of all people to teach it sex ed. She blew up a condom like a balloon to prove that they can expand, to put the "it doesn't fit me" excuse to bed, and eventually exploded. Okay. Okay, but she this is a parenthesis, so she says she blew up a condom like a balloon and eventually exploded. But the idea was to put it doesn't fit me to bed. Unluckily for me, I was in the front row of the classroom. Me and my friend got splattered with lube. Okay. First off, again, to show the stretchy nature, so I think most kids understand that, you know, I don't, well, I'm not saying that was probably lube, it was probably spermicide or something like that, but the thing is that, and it's also like the other person's, like, you know, exhaled breath, so there might be saliva in there too, but the thing, but it mainly was spermicide, but the thing is that, so how do you prove that it can expand more if you just blew the damn thing up? I mean, wouldn't it, because the thing is, now this is kind of like the wrong thing to teach. If you could blow it up, you could say, hey, look, sometimes condoms fail, they break. You see, this one broke, and it spewed all over these girls in front. That's what's going to happen to your boyfriend if it breaks inside you. He's going to spew all over you. I mean, maybe that, I don't know, but I still, whatever. I mean, you could have done, like, the next one is, we'll go to that one, I'll come back to this one. In eighth grade, number 13, our homeroom teacher was tasked with doing a seminar on sexual health. He showed us how to use a condom, checking for air bubbles, expiration date, not ripping it open with your teeth, and putting it on a banana. Then he put one of those cheesy movies about peer pressure, peeled the lube-covered banana, and ate it. Okay. Well, the banana, like I was going to say, for the last explanation would have been, say, hey, look, see, here's a smaller object, a plantain, small plantain, and see, it fits. Here's a big banana, and it fits. And, you know, and if you need a bigger one, they got those too. But the thing is that this other one was actually pretty decent. I mean, if you have to show about how to properly use a condom, using a banana is a pretty decent way of doing it. The only thing is, I get if you did all that stuff. Okay, the other side of this is that I get that the banana Is not, it has its own covering, so thus, if it had like all the spermicide and everything on the covering, you're not eating the outside of the banana, you're eating the interior. And I guess the guy was basically thinking that, well, hell, it's still a banana, I'm kind of hungry. I mean, he's like, the hell with it, but yeah, I of course, it's gonna look very awkward to the children. Anyway, number 14, in the middle school, a boy asked what month women laid eggs. Okay. I would immediately ridicule that kid for being stupid. I mean, now I do remember like one time, a long time ago, there was a sign. It said like it was actually a light up sign. It was pretty neat. It said pub open, pub closed, or something. So I always looked on the side, it said pub open. And I was at the Target and I got it. And one of the kids there says, "What does pub mean?" And another kid says, "Oh, you idiot. It means pub, like a bar. It's pub, it's a." And I just might save the guy some face. Said, well, it really means like public house, like it's open to the public so that anybody can come in there and drink. So, now you know. And women do lay eggs, and they lay them in April. Now you know. 15. During our sex education day, one of the classes was taught by a specialist who had a very impressive collection of realistic dildos to demonstrate how to put on a condom. Again, eating the banana that used a condom is much better than bringing down realistic dildos. I mean, are you completely an idiot? This is like the woman that decided that she was. There was this one story of this teacher that got two kids to fight with real swords. Now, one of them was like a samurai sword, and the other one was another sword, and they just kind of like would hit the swords together. But then eventually one kid got too close and like cut the other kid pretty bad, and they filmed all this stuff. These are stupid decisions. Don't be stupid, all right? Don't bring a sexual device to school. I mean, because think about how the conversation is going to be as a principal or the assistant superintendent calling down this guy. And it's like, we've heard that many parents complain that you brought a sexual utility device to school and show the children how to put a condom on it. And there was more than one. Anyway, she put it on front of the desk and asked people to come up and volunteer to show how to put on the condom. Jesus, are you kidding me? That the thing is, by doing that and then doing this with a real dildo, you're now there's so many different implications here. First off, let's just think of it like this. You're going out there and you're asking children to mess and play with a dildo and then put a condom on it. And then now you're giving this unexpected reality because just depending on the size of the dildo, most of them are rather girthy and rather large, despite the fact that most human penises are not like that. And so now you got all the kids in there thinking that, oh my God, my wang is not as big as that, so I'm not gonna be able to please the ladies. And you think this is not true. And I do remember, like, there's always that thing, like when you're younger, you're always kind of like, man, is my wang big enough? I mean, what is it? I don't know. And the thing is that one of the other side of those coins are is that every time, like, I would go, and sometimes there's teachers' bathrooms, but there's not a lot of them. So like sometimes you had to go down to the kids' bathroom. You go down to the kids' bathroom, and this is in high school, And so you go down to the kids' bathroom and you're using the urinal stall. And I would see, like these guys, that are like 17, 18, hot looking guys, not joking. These other guys, I mean, they weren't that hot, but no, these other guys that, I mean, they're 17, 18, you think, well, he's probably just gonna, pull up to one of these, and there's like 10 urinal stalls. You can go to the very end. And so he's probably gonna pick one of these urinal stalls and take a whiz. But I tell you what, I don't remember a single time one of them did it. If they saw a guy in there using the urinal stall, urinal area, they just went into one of the bathroom stalls. And that's how embarrassed they were. It's like, what the hell do you think I'm going to do? Like, look over there? There's like these little walls between there. I mean, Jesus, And plus, you can pick one five down for me. But it's just the way kids are at that time. They don't really understand that, like, hey, look, what you got is what you got. You work with the tools you have in your toolbox. And if they don't like it, well, they can call on their carpenter. But if they do, you can say you're a stupid, grubby whore. I mean, and the funny thing is hey, fate is on your side. So like, I mean, because any woman that's going to turn you down because the size of your wang or anything like that, you can immediately call her a nasty whore. And you're kind of right. You're kind of right. I mean, if she only loves you because you're Wang, that doesn't bode well for that relationship. Anyway, so my now ex-boyfriend volunteered first and took 15 minutes to open the damn condom package. The entire time, people were shouting up at him with things about me, like Beth is getting bored, and she'll fall asleep at this rate. It was awful, and the teacher did absolutely nothing to stop them. That's intimidation of their students. You shouldn't let people do that. I mean, but I mean, you're already stupid enough to bring a dildo, a real dildo that looks like a penis, to a classroom. I doubt you're going to get the rest of that stuff, because that anytime you intimidate another student, or this is a form of bullying, even though it's joking and it's positive bullying and negative bullying. Anyway, I gotta put my teacher hat on. It was awful, and the teacher did absolutely nothing to stop them. Okay, in the end, it took him 25 minutes to get the condom on, anywhere near get the condom anywhere near the dildo, and eventually, and even then, it was inside out. Oh wow, what the hell was the teacher doing? I mean, like, she could have said, "All right, look, just try to open that thing up." So we'll just grab him here and rip it, and then And then he rips the rest of it, and then you're like, "All right, look, I'll try to put that on." Shouldn't you do a demonstration first? You're just gonna like, "Yeah, you figure it out. You're gonna have to figure it out in the wild anyway." I get it. In the wild, yes, you would have to figure it out if you didn't have the stupid sex education course with real live dildos in there. But you do, so now you get to learn. That's the whole purpose of learning. That's like saying, like, "All right, look, I'm gonna teach you how to rebuild a carburetor. All right, now here's a carburetor. Go to town." And I just sit back and wait until you figure it out. I mean, just, oh Lord. Anyway. All right, number 16. In my year six sex, well, I don't know what the hell it's supposed to be. In my year six, I guess grade six, sex ed class, they showed an animation of a couple tickling each other with feathers as a form of foreplay before having sex. At the end of class, we all had the opportunity to write anonymous questions. The teacher then proceeded to read aloud, said, and then it says, "Do you have to use feathers every time you have sex?" That's actually a good question, because let me tell you this. I've never used feathers in sex. Maybe that makes me an old prude, but dude, let me tell you, one thing is I remember, like, back in the 80s when I was like a really young child and stuff and all this stuff, and I would see these movies. And they would hint at sex, and they would always say, like, or they were going to have sex or whatever, and then they would inevitably say, like, acting like they're playing doctor or something, or whatever. Doctor was, I don't know why that was like the go-to. Well, we can't have sex really on TV, but let's joke about it. So, you're playing doctor. And I've never played doctor with a person. I've never did rope. I mean, I maybe somewhat. I no. I just plowed them. Those guys got it good. That's what I did. You know what I mean? And so, but I mean, like, I never really did any of that stuff. You know what I mean? It's not me. But they acted like everybody was doing that, and I kind of thought that was what's going to happen when I get older. I'm going to have to go out there and play doctor or. Or like on Matt, not MASH, on Stripes, I'm gonna have to get a spatula and put somebody on an oven, I mean, it's just these way things happen. All right, anyway, number 17. I am a science teacher, and my most cringeworthy moment is when I was teaching sex ed to a bunch of 12 and 13-year-olds. Someone asked about M and S. What? And I said, I replied in confusion. And no, you know that thing in 50 Shades of Grey, it's not normal. So, okay, somebody asked about M&S, so S&M, sadomasochism, anyway, what, I replied in confusion. So I guess he said what I replied in confusion, because he was like, what is M&S? Because when I saw M&S, I was thinking M&Ms, but anyway, no, you know that thing. And 50 Shades of Grey, is that normal? Is it normal? Wait, it's not. Wait, oh my God. Can't read today. So it says, no, you know that thing in 50 Shades of Grey, it's not normal. is it? That's the question from the kid. Says the child. Someone else pipes up and chatter breaks out about the film, which was being released that week. It dawns on me that they're asking about BDSM and not Marks and Spencer. Well, I don't know what the hell Marks and Spencer is. Thinking on my feet, I then have to use an analogy. And it says, sex is like eating food, a necessary biological function. However, sometimes we eat food like ice cream because we like to, not because we're hungry. BDSM is like pistachio ice cream. Some people love it, but the flavor is not for everyone. I guess that's a pretty good example because he was asked that question and you're kind of stuck in there. I just think he's thinking it's an awkward moment, but I immediately, like, outside, like, reading it, it looks like M&M's, but M&S, I kind of get it. It's like, you know, okay, and especially when somebody says 50 Shades of Grey, you're kind of thinking, oh, yeah, the S&M stuff. I would just, I mean, you know, it's kind of like, it's funny, like, that's what reminds me of that Simpsons one where Homer goes over there and says, and Marge says, well, you know, sometimes parents, you know, because they were having sex out in public, sometimes parents get, you know, tired with the normal confines of a sexual or relationship. And then, like, Homer chimes in, especially daddies. So, anyway, I don't know. I mean, if you got to ask stuff, you got to ask stuff. I don't, you know, like I say, like, that's, I would say, yeah, that is kind of weird because that does happen to kids. Like, you'll see stuff, like I said, it's like the spatula thing or the doctor thing. Or if 50 Shades of Grey came on with another kid, I'd probably think, man, I'm going to have a bunch of whips. Anyway. 18. Before we were an item, my current fiancé was known as a kid who stole the plastic vagina from the sex ed class. He will not give me a reason why he stole it, nor do I know what he planned to do with it. He only returned it after finding out it was $1,000 to replace. Somehow, we're engaged. But why didn't you just ask him? He's your current fiancé. I'll tell you what he did, okay? He returned it because, I guess, you know, it's a lot of money, and he just didn't want to get caught and, you know, whatever. But the thing was, he returned it after he already had sex with the plastic vagina. I mean, I would definitely get that thing sent out to be cleaned. I don't know. And scoured. Number 19. When we were learning about STIs, the teacher literally pointed to her face and said, this is what herpes looks like, and proceeded to slowly walk around the classroom to show all of us her cold sore. Okay. There are two different types of herpes. Okay, let's get that first off. HSV-1, HSV-2. One is, I'm pretty sure this, I'm right again. HSV-1 is the one that actually usually develops 90% of the time around your mouth. HSV-2 is the one that develops 90-some-odd percent of the time around your reproductive organs. Yeah. It says set of viruses. What's the difference between HSV-1 and HSV-2? I just want to make sure because I just said that. I don't want to be looking like a fool. HSV-1 is spread through contact with saliva, including kissing, mouth to genital contact. Yeah, HSV-2 is translated directly genital. Okay. See, I told you, I was right. See, I remember these things. Anyway, the point is that I remember, like, one time, like, I was sharing a Coke with some girl and stuff, you know, when I was 12, and I wasn't getting laid for a few more years. And then I got the stupid cold sores and stuff like that. But actually, I do think that having the cold sores, HSV-1, does give you some kind of, I don't say it'll give you an immunity, but it does help you not get HSV-2 as easily. I would say people get HSV-2 very easily if they've never had HSV-1 because your body's not used to it. That's my opinion. I've always thought that was the case, but anyway, either or, you know. All right, but the thing is, but again, going around and acting like the cold sore on your lip is herpes and you've been bashed by the world and, you know, now you're just like, you know, a guy that's dying of AIDS is not the exact same equivalent. It's pretty natural, pretty common, yeah. Number 20, the dieter. The teacher was discussing the amount of sperm present in each ejaculation when a girl raised her hand and asked How many calories were in each ejaculation? She wanted to make sure sex was a net win for her exercising and dieting regime. It's got a lot of protein. Got a lot of protein. My male teacher proceeded to discuss the subject in detail and said each ejaculation is about 20 calories, which was funny that he knew that, which makes you think. He's like, yeah, see, sister, I do these all the time, and I don't like to get fat either. Anyway, which would take, that's my teacher voice, which would take about 10 minutes of sex per time per ejaculation to burn off. Huh. It's weird that he knew that much about, which was an unfavorable ratio for the girl in the class, so she declared that she would now start spitting it out. We ended the class on that note. That, okay, so she's saying that I don't want to have to spend 10 minutes of sex to burn off those 20 calories. I want diet sperm. I don't know. Oh, well. All right. 21, she just put on The Price is Right and told us not to have sex until we're married. Actually, I mean, I gotta say, that is, well, first off, that's called denying a student education, and it happens a lot when you decide you just don't want to teach, but you're getting paid to do it. It's really bad with sped students because you're not supposed to, they're supposed to treat them equally and everything else, and it's usually in sped much more litigious, but it's not sped class, it's something else. I gotta say that of a lot of these teachers, it's much better to put The Price is Right on and tell people not to have sex and marry than bring a big old dildo or a bunch of dills to your class. Yeah, I would say you're better off that way. All right, number 22. In eighth grade, sex ed, we were watching a graphic video of a woman giving birth. Graphic, as in the camera was pointed right at the woman's vagina while she was giving birth. My friend next to me nudged my foot and discreetly directed my attention to the loner who never talked to anyone in the back of the class. I hope I know where this is going. He was watching the video with his hands down his pants. I know. He's pleasuring himself. We both turned back to the front of the class wide-eyed and made eye contact with our instructor. She looked at us and mouthed, "I know." Okay, let me tell you this. First off, you can't have a child masturbating in class. Period. I don't care if he's got his hands under his pants, his jacket. You can't. You gotta stop it. Do whatever you can do to stop it and use caution, but because you don't want to embarrass somebody. But if the guy continues, then yes, you definitely have to send them to office. And the thing is because you can't have that going on. And you can't, there's so many reasons. The reasons are tenfold because you're an instructor and you're an educational instructor and you're allowing a sexual act take place in a classroom in front of other students. And you're now to blame. You're the problem. The kid's no longer the problem. Anyway, you're the adult, and the responsibility lies on you. But the other thing is, I would have wanted this to be a district approved video, but let me tell you this. Okay, in all honesty, I gotta say that, yes, the very first part, just showing the vagina stuff. Like, okay, I've watched a bunch of these because we had to watch like some of them for when my kid was gonna be born for the damned when we went to the midwife and how they do midwifery. Anyway, but the point is I was like, man, some of these chicks pretty hot. Like, yeah, I was getting horny by it. But I gotta tell you that I didn't whip my wang out or I kept my hand under my pants like that guy. No, but the thing is that even like, the more disgusting aspects of the delivery or like or somebody shat themselves. I guess that would be something else too. I mean, it really, but I mean, they're talking about the very beginning. The big screen TV, and they're showing a big vagina on it. And what do you think the kids got? Oh man. Oh, I'd love to have seen that when I was a kid because all we had was paper. I mean, you had to look at some magazine. It wasn't live in front of you. Oh God, that's a good one. Yeah, so I blame the teacher, but that's pretty funny. I wish they would have ended on that one. I thought that was pretty much probably gonna be the funniest one. But anyway, last one. And we're gonna go to break here in a second. We'll come back. We're gonna talk about some other weird stories. My ninth grade sex ed teacher brought in her husband's sperm in a mason jar and passed it around the room for all of us to see. She was promptly fired, and I vomited. What an idiot. I mean, this is a bodily fluid, and it's a sexual body. This is not only that, you could get arrested for this stuff. I mean, I don't care if it's a sex ed class or what, they're not scientists going down and breaking down and say, well, this is what, you know what, they're children, all right? Again, they're children. Imagine if a guy, let's say, like, masturbates in a room, and then he's done. He's done. He just kind of leaves that there on the desk, and he invites the girls over there to look at it. That is tantamount. That's exactly the same thing. It's basically, I mean, they can see the dish. There's so many different things. That is basically a sexual aggression towards them. So yeah, it's basically like you abused them. How stupid can you be? But we had to end on a stupid note. I love the guy that was masturbating to the funny thing, he was the loner too. That just makes it even funnier. Like he's like, well, I ain't gonna get laid anyway. None of these chicks seem to like me, so I might as well whack off to the chick giving birth. Oh man, I don't know. Hey, look, there's been worse things. I remember like Biff's one time told me he was going through a drive spell of like not, having any banging. And there was this one show I was watching. I saw it too. It came like at 11 o'clock on PBS, and it was one episode of this. Like they were showing concentration camps and all this other stuff, but there was no sound for whatever reason. They didn't have any sound. They would basically say something every 10 minutes. They just wanted to see the video. Some kind of artsy fartsy movie show they put on PBS, and I just turned it off because I was like, well, I don't know what the hell it's about. I mean, yeah, it's concentration camps, done. And then he kept watching it. I guess he didn't have anything else. I don't think he had cable or something like that at the time. This was years ago, so he just had that. And then eventually it got to the shower scene. And he said, man, he said, like, a lot of those chicks were extremely hot. And they had some big old bushes and big old boobies. And he said they were all over there showering up, like, putting soap on each other, having a good old time. And he said, this is just very hot. And so he basically did what the loner guy did because he said, well, hell, I'm not having any luck getting laid anyway. Might as well masturbate to a bunch of women that went to a concentration camp. Well, they sometimes say the sharpest or the best form of flattery is what the hell is it? Like, not intimidation. It's well, making fun of something, whatever the hell. But I think the best form of flattery is masturbation. I mean, yes, it is, because that means you really love the person. And we all need more love in this world, even more hand love. All right, guys, we're gonna take a break here. Man, I wish that loner deserves a medal. Anyway. All right, gonna be right back here on Unexplained Love. Join us on Unexplained Radio Network in the chat room right there. And we're going to be back, and we're going to come back here, and we're going to have some more cool things going on. Unexplained love, I can tell you that. We'll be right back here in a bit. We got a lot more stuff, more topics, more everything to come for you. Coming at here live, hard. And we're going to open this thing. And we're not going to show our vagina as much. We'll be right back.
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0: 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And we're not going to show our vagina as much. We'll be right back.

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You can go in the chat room, chat up with the chatters and everything else. And a lot of people had a little chuckles on the the kid that that just couldn't hold it anymore. I mean, the thing is that, like, I mean, like, I do think that's funny about the loner kid that was just masturbating to the vagina that was on TV, is about to give birth. But hey, in all fairness, it had not given birth. And secondly, he's like, dude, I'm a loner kid. They already hate me for a lot of reasons. So what the hell's the damn difference? I might as well start whacking it off to this thing. Oh, God, that's a good one. All right. I love that story. Man. Hey, anyway, be sure to share it with your friends. All right. Okay, so again, it's unexplainedradio.com, Unexplained Radio Network. 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You know, if you can do this for 45 weeks a year, 52 weeks a year, 1 hour an episode, it's no problem at all, man. You can get live, you can start doing your own shows, doing stuff at different times, whatever. And if you're a different part of the world, you broadcast at a different time, hey, that's great. We'll put you on another time. You know, it doesn't really matter. anyway, there's nobody in the slot, it's open to you, but we do the encore shows and the other ones, and you can hear this probably at different times. So, but if you're listening today, 22nd of January, 2026, you can call the wildcard line, 469-893-0054, 469-893-0054, plus one for international callers. The wildcard line is open for another hour or so. All right, well, God, I mean, I'm glad I read that. Some things in that I didn't want to read, but I mean, hey, there was really good. All right. So these are the next one. We're going to get up some stories of times that the sex was just weird. All right. So let's see what we got here. All right. Number one, my partner decided to yell. Oh, some of these actually, I think we've read before, but they're not. Oh, I was looking at that earlier. But not all of them are. So that's the reason why they're just kind of a composite of a bunch of these stories. So if you heard it before, it's all right, but we'll move on. There's going to be some new ones. Don't worry. I know my content. All right. Anyway, I'm going to guide you. Don't worry. Don't worry. Just think of a movie about giving birth, and all you see is the vagina. That's where we're at right now, guys. All right. Number one, my partner decided to yell, "Get in the chopper," in an Arnold Schwarzenegger voice while doing me donkey style. I was not amused. I don't understand why he says "get in the chopper." I mean, I guess he's already in the chopper if he considers her. She should have said "get in the chopper," like, you know, calling her vagina the chopper. I don't know. Anyway, or if it was another guy, that would actually have been funny if it was two dudes, because the dude could have sounded like Arnold Schwarzenegger, and he's bent over, and he's like, "Get in the chopper, hurry, hurry." You know, wanging his backdoor vagina. All right, number two. My bestie was giving her boyfriend head. She aspirated on his cum, and it came out through her nose. Yeah, that was a story we read before, and that was really gross. This one is something new, so here we go. The first time my husband and I had sex, it was amazing. Afterwards, I noticed I really had to pee. When I went, nothing came out, but I didn't think of anything. When I woke up the next day, I had to pee terribly, and I glanced down and noticed what I thought was a wad of toilet paper on my vagina. It turns out it wasn't toilet paper, it was the condom from 12 hours prior, hanging out of me. How had he not noticed this condom was MIA after we had sex? Sure, it had been pitch black in the room, but still, he probably just embarrassed to tell you. I've actually known a girl that actually, she got a condom lost in her and stuff, and she was just, yeah, hunky-dory about it, but, you know, that is what it is. I mean, I guess that happens quite a bit. Number four, when I was a teacher, another teacher told the story to me, "Miss you, would you," wait, when I was a teacher, another teacher told the story to me, "Miss, you would have been so proud of me and my girlfriend last night. We were having sex in the car, but we didn't have any condoms, so I wrapped myself in a grocery bag." That kind of sounds like a joke. That sounds too hokey.
Flusshoff, his wing wasn't as big as a grocery bag. Number five. My boyfriend and I were having sex, and he suddenly freezes. He says, "Coca is licking my ass." We had forgotten to put his bunny back in the cage before starting things. Huh, I didn't know bunnies lick. I really didn't think about that. I've ate a lot of rabbit because I'm Spanish, because Spanish people eat rabbit. Funny thing is, like, going on this real quick on a tangent, if you ever notice, like, national cuisines usually are poor people cuisines. I mean, they just are. Like, in España, there was not a lot of chicken, so you don't have, like, a lot of, national old-style dishes that have chicken in them. There's usually a lot of other animals, and, but there's a lot of rabbit. And there were, used to be years ago, there were a lot of people that raised cattle, but it was for foreign markets. So all we got was like, cowtails and stuff like that. So that's why cowtail is pretty tasty. But rabbit, yeah, rabbit was very widely available. So it's very, very popular in Spanish cuisine. They had a lot of vegetarian stuff and a lot of seafood stuff. So anyway, number six from España, not other Spanish-speaking countries. I don't know what the hell they do anywhere else. The silent but deadly. My boyfriend and I were going at it, and it was in a position where all air builds up. It was uncomfortable, so he told me to just push, and I fanny farted. That's not even the cringier part. He silently farted at the same time and blamed me for the spell on me. I was mortified and refused to carry on. He told the truth a while later. Huh. I guess he had a fart. He said, "Just let it all out, babe." And then he farted at the same time. Anyway, number seven. My partner and I were having a quickie before getting up in the morning. He told me during sex not to put too much jam on his toast when I made the breakfast. Okay, so my partner and I are having a quickie. So, what an ass. You're supposed to be concentrating on the moment, you know? Anyway, number eight. One night I complained to my boyfriend that we were having with we no, excuse me, my boyfriend that we never had normal sex because we pretty much only have sex when we're drunk, okay? 20 minutes later, he got on top of me and we started having sex. The whole time he kept saying, "Wow, this is the most normal thing I've ever done. And isn't this so normal?" Instead of moaning, he'd say, "Ooh, so normal." Once he was finished, he rolled over and looked at me and said that we should have that we should have normal sex more often. He's just being a douchebag. We all get what you're saying. You're basically saying like, "Hey, look, as we always have the drunk, sloppy sex, why don't we just do something normal?" He sounds like a douche. Whatever, you dump him. Just somebody just basically used you. You should be happy that you get a chance to have sex with you. All right, number nine. Once I was with a guy and I went down on him to give him a blowjob. My surprise came after when he started to ask me to bite really hard, almost chew his little friend. That's crazy. Yeah, no, I wouldn't. If anything, I don't like teething. When women usually learn how to do this, and guys, they basically realize that teething is not your friend. Everything else is your friend in your mouth. So, yes. Number 10, the school performance. My ex-boyfriend and I were secretly dating for over a month. I went to a very small Catholic high school where news traveled fast. One day, he and I were having rough sex, and my phone was on the bed. Somehow, during the vigorous movement, my phone dialed a friend who had happened to be sitting in the student section at a big home game. They stayed on the line, and my whole school and even my mom had heard about the phone call within a day. I think even teachers heard about it too because I received weirdest looks from them for a few weeks after that. Guess my relationship wasn't a secret anymore. For those of you who don't know, like a lot of times in movies they'll show like the old the sisters or fathers or brothers or whomever like doing Catholic school. Mainly today, like most Catholic teachers, just regular teachers. But they still usually have some kind of religious semblance to them. So yes, you could see that happening. In the past, yeah, there used to be a lot of nuns that would teach schools and stuff and everything else. But I think it's because of the in the U.S. the non-prevalence of many,
nuns and brothers and stuff like that. Those were the main ones that made it up. Priests usually made up the mass. So anyway, so it's reason why nowadays that and plus also having to get an education certification. All right, number 11. Yeah, just teach talk. All right, number 11. My girlfriend and I were having sex a couple of hours after I ran in a race. My knee gave out and I fell off the bed in the middle of it. Man, wow, yeah, that's why you shouldn't run those races. I'd rather have sex. Number 12. I was at the club. I was at a club and I really needed to pee. It was dark in the bathroom as if someone had turned off the lights. I walked up to the urinal and relieved myself. During this, I felt a weird ball of hair approaching my hips into the urinal bowl. I tried to focus in the dark and I saw the head trying to give me a blowjob while I was peeing. I turned around in shock, only to see this guy being did and two others waiting their turn. I didn't join in, honest. Well, yeah, right. I mean, hey, it was hot. You should just join in. I don't understand where the. Okay, so the guy's like, he's getting plowed and somebody else is waiting for him. And all of a sudden a head comes in. I mean, unless there was no like little walls, sometimes there's little walls next to the urinal. I mean, maybe, but I mean, he's taking a whiz. What are you gonna do? Drink his whiz? I mean, just because you're gay doesn't mean you're disgusting. All right, look, I mean, even okay, well, yes, having sex with random dudes in like a bathroom and just waiting for other guys to come up, that is a little bit disgusting. But I mean, hey, urination and stuff like that in the mouth is not something that gay guys always do. Always, and sometimes, it depends on the guy. Number 13, the messy foreplay. I was making out with a guy once, and when he pulled back, he had blood on his lips. I thought maybe he bit my he wait, maybe bit my lip or bit his. But then starting and pointing in my face in horror, I sat up and realized both nostrils were gushing blood, so I ran to the bathroom, topless and bleeding. Where I stayed for half an hour over the sink, my face was covered in dry blood. It was a horror show. Wait, now was she bleeding? I thought maybe. Okay, I was making out with a guy once, and he pulled back and blood, as so I thought it was a bit lip. But then he started pointing at my face. Oh, okay, so she was, yeah. I mean, I guess like. The thing is that when you really do love someone, it's not just like, you're banging them or trying to do something. Yeah, these things, I mean, you can get over. I mean, even though it seems weird, you can get over them. But if you don't really care for them and you're just kind of using them for sex, you may be very disappointed. Number 14. My ex-boyfriend whispered bitch during sex. I pretended I didn't hear it and said, huh? And he goes, babe. I said, babe. What an asshole. He wanted to see if that worked, I guess, like sexy talk. I don't know. Pretty funny. Number 15, before sucking my partner's dick, I tapped his head and said, is this thing on? Okay, so you said, this person said, before sucking my partner's cock, basically, dig, I tapped the head and says, this thing on? Oh, like a mic check? Okay. This is the thing, all right. And there's a lot of guys that okay. This sounds like a woman. I didn't. I mean, could because like I don't know. Like women. There are some women out there that think they have to be comical during sex. And I gotta tell you, a lot of times stuff like that. Like if you're just overly joking or that's right or like saying things that are too like corny kind of jokes. Let's say that. And just kind of and spending a lot of time on that, it's very distracting sometimes for the guy. And so a lot of guys don't really enjoy that. So I mean, maybe one joke or something, but if you're gonna just keep doing like jokes the whole time, it's not something that's sexy. It just basically can turn you off really, like you may not you're not gonna be able to concentrate as good, Now, where somebody says fuck me hard, like that's that's what you want. So, all right, that was the end of that list. That's just a weird set of events of weird things that have occurred. Sex is just weird. All right, let's move on to our another list here.
Okay, so these are weird things that happen during sex, and I'm thinking, okay. Found number one, found out the hard way that if you really get into it, the sound can activate the clapper and turn the lamp on, lamp on and off repeatedly. Well, okay, for the kids out there that don't know, sex is when you're banging somebody, and sometimes it can make clapping sounds. Now, the big thing is for the kids that don't know, there used to be these devices, and I don't know if they probably still got them, where you basically, it's almost kind of like, I guess the same thing as sound break technology or something like that for alarms. It notices a sound, and it will turn off or on said device, and usually it was a lamp. That way you can get into your house and just start clapping like a fool, and some of these lights would turn on. So I just thought it was stupid. I mean, like, who the hell wants to go around clapping when you just turn the damn light on? And just use a light switch, and then whatever. Anyway, it is what it is. Number two, while having sex with my wife, I gently squeezed her breast. At the same time, a train went by and local line blasted its horn. The timing was spot on. Both started laughing like a couple idiots. Interrupted the flow a bit, but we were still looking at each other and laughing and grinning some 10 years later. Oh, okay. I mean, I guess that's kind of, I mean, it's kind of funny you're in the motion, but I mean, like, yeah, really. I mean, okay, hokey. Number three, my husband and me and my husband were going at it when my mom turned up at the house unannounced. All of her clothes were in a different room, and we were both stuck in the living room. My husband ended up having to run across the garden to fetch clothes for us, both while I kept telling mom I'll be in another minute. We said we were playing hide and seek, and she never showed up and announced again. Still makes me cringe to this day. Okay. Well, I mean, I don't know why you'd go to the garden, but number four, we were trying out a new position, and I accidentally kicked my partner in the face. It was both hilarious and slightly embarrassing, but we couldn't stop laughing. Yeah, this is like I said one time before about like when you're with somebody that's a novice at banging, especially somebody that hadn't banged before, you get a lot of arms thrown at you, a lot of like things happen. So you can get hurt. You can get hurt. All right. Number five, our cat was on the bed and we didn't know it. I happened to see him out of the corner of my eye, and his head was rocking back and forth from the motion of the bed. I couldn't stop crying out laughter. Poor old cat says, like, because cats try to, I mean, they have a good sense of balance, so they try to keep their head balanced. Poor kitty. All right, number six. Our Google Home Hub speaker randomly said during sex, "I don't understand your request." Yeah, that's pretty funny. Number seven. We were going at it hard on top of satin sheets. I didn't notice how close to the edge we had moved until the sheet and us went right off the edge of the bed and onto the floor. We lay laughing for several minutes. I've had like a couple of falling instances and stuff like that, but I can't really remember them. They seem like they were very long ago. The yawn monster got up here. Sorry, I'm still having fun. I'm just sleepy. Anyway, I'm just yawning more than sleepy. I'm not even going to sleep soon. Number eight. I once accidentally knocked over a bottle of lube and it spilled all over my bed, making it incredibly slippery. We couldn't stop laughing as we tried to navigate the situation on falling off the bed. Dude, I would just, it's clean up time. I mean, just forget about all stuff. Number nine, I blew out one of my knees, switching positions. Me and my wife heard the pop. She's laughing. I'm screaming. Required surgery. The surgeon bragging to staff and pre-op. He said I was his first sex injury. Got to physical therapy and they asked all the same questions. The lady started laughing. Go to work with the PTA. And he starts laughing, the assistant, And it turned into a badge of honor. And yes, I did finish, as most cruddy things are. It isn't funny after the fact. It's funny after the fact. Oh, okay. Well, you have that. Number 10, as a joke, we tried one of those glow-in-the-dark condoms.
My then girlfriend had fits and giggles seeing a disembodied glowing penis wandering around the room. Okay, that's pretty good. While I was at number 11, while I was on top, his roommate came in wearing AirPods and didn't notice us for like 10 seconds, then walked like 2 feet from the bed. He turned around and I was right there, so he jumped so badly and stuttered over his words and just left. Wow. I mean, well, the thing is, get the hell out of your room, man. You know, shit. You're busy. I mean, hell, you should have been in there to begin with. All right, number 12. My husband and I both had to fart. Okay. They'll sound like an amazing couple. He said, I'll be right back. I got to go check on something. Went to the bathroom and I heard a cheek clapper. Then I let mine out and it sounded exactly the same. He came into the bedroom and said, we're fart twins. And we started cracking up laughing in bed and somehow ended up making out and finishing what we started. My thing was, I'd be like, oh my God, you're so disgusting, you stupid whore. And I'm joking, I wouldn't do that. But I mean, like, it is kind of funny. Like, he would seem like he was much more of a polite guy because he decided, hey, look, I'm going to go to the bathroom to handle my fart. And she just sat there and just said, yeah, I'm just going to just fart right here. So when you get baby, it's going to be ready for you one way or another. All right. Number 13. We have a pet cockatiel who had learned to mimic my mother's laughter. He had a weird obsession with her like she was his mate. Yeah, some of those animals do get really, like, possessive. Like, they just think that, you know, you're theirs. My husband and I are going at a National Geographic. Oh, okay. Monster, there you go. We're going at an all National Geographic, and the bird starts laughing, exactly like my mother's laugh. It got distracting, so we stopped till he stopped. When he started again, he started laughing again. My husband sat up mid-sexy time and said, nope. I can't do this with your mother laughing at me. I mean, my thing is okay, so you got a pet cockatiel and stuff like this. Why the hell is he in the same room with you? Why don't you just, like, put that bastard somewhere else? Anyway, I'm not a big bird fan. I think they should be free and be able to fly and get the hell out of my life. Number 14. My girlfriend and I were at her house on the couch, fully naked. When her father came home, we laid under a blanket, heads at either end of the couch, while he sat and talked to us and watched TV for over an hour. Or, man. Yeah, that's the thing. What if he just stayed there for like another 5 hours or something like that, you know? Man. Number 15. Did it with someone in a hotel room. The king bed, the king size bed was just two single mattresses alongside each other. We got in a missionary position and fitted the sheets, came loose. We started sinking between the two halves of the bed and eventually finished on the box spring. I've had this before, like I said, in Europe. Some of these stories are like some of the ones we've actually already read because it's a compilation. But yes, yeah, like I think we read this one before. But the thing is that, yeah, I've had it before in Europe where, you know, they're just two different beds and you keep going down to the floor if that happens. You're supposed to have sex in one of the beds. You pick a bed. All right, number 16, I had a sleep app, and that also, not only that, if you fall asleep in the middle of the two, you may fall in between the two. Yeah, that's another thing, too. Number 16, I had a sleep app that recorded my wife and me as animal sounds. Okay. Okay, I mean, I don't know what the hell that's got to do with anything. Number 17, my cat came into the room. Okay, I guess we'll have sex, and make. Okay, I guess, yeah. He had to be there then, huh? My cat came into the room, jumped on us, and started making biscuits. Oh, yeah, little cuties. Let's see here. There's a lot of different ones here. Let's go down a bit. I'm going to check one more thing out. Number 18, we were dirty talking, and she said, I love your dick. And in a haze of her near orgasm stupidness, I shouted out, I love your dick, too. Yeah. Oh, man. Yeah, you know, that's like when you say, like, somebody tells you, like, hey, well, have a safe trip. And it's like, yeah, you have a safe trip, too. And they're not going on a trip. But, oh, maybe he loved her dick. I mean, you know, hey, he's like, hey, you got a good dick, baby. Just like my dick. Number 19, confidently trying to take a bra off, only for her to reveal after a bit that it was a front opener. My confidence was dented, but I didn't care due to the great view. Yeah, this is the thing. It's like,
Sometimes it can be kind of hard because where your angle is and everything else, but I mean you're eventually gonna you gotta put your hands back there and notice, hey, there's nothing here. Number 20. My husband, then living boyfriend, and I were doing doggy style in the bed, and our cat decided that was the perfect time to crawl through the tunnel that was our legs and rub his back and tail across our connected genitals while flopping over between my arms. We laughed so hard that the kitty was asked to leave the room. Yes, that's a good one. Yeah, I think we may have read that one before, but anyway, that's a pretty good one. Some of these, like I said, some are new, some are, old in this one. That's a little combo. 21, the slats fell out of the bed and the mattress fell to the floor. We laughed so hard. Yeah, you gotta have those slats. Number 22, I used to love telling my girlfriend, and it was such a great feeling when I hit 10,000 steps on my Fitbit. The second my watch starts buzzing, I give it the old, hey, oh, hey, look, I hit 10,000 steps. One day we're doing it, and I got really hot and heavy. And soon as I said I was about to blow my load, my watch started buzzing. I can't begin to explain the pure excitement of hitting 10,000 steps while coming. That was probably a once-in-a-lifetime moment. Well, yeah, you're right. That's kind of, I guess, when you see the dollar go over. So, number 23, I accidentally discovered the girl I was with was very ticklish. Sexy time took a break to be replaced by a naked tickle fight. The thing is, if somebody's like really ticklish or whatever, I mean, you can do it a couple times, but don't go like overboard with it. I mean, people know they're ticklish and stuff, and eventually they're just gonna hit you in the face and break your nose, and you're gonna be like, "What the hell did you do that for?" So you tickled me. So, just, I mean, guys and girls out there, quit it. Just quit it. Just quit it. Just, whatever. Anyway. Just be nice. All right, number 24. After I got off, I laid back to catch my breath and let out a long, satisfied, exhausted moan. But I had a little spit in my throat and wound up making a weird Chewbacca noise instead. She laughed so hard we fell out of bed. Okay, that's a nice one. Number 25. And finally, our nose rings got stuck. I've read this one before. It got stuck in his septum. Wait, got stuck together. His a septum piercing and mine a who nostril, and he kept telling me he'd be able to get us apart if I would just stop laughing. It was difficult. Yeah, that's the thing too. Yeah, you shouldn't date a guy that's got a nose ring if you're a lady. All right, well, we got a few more. These are some different ones as well. These are most embarrassing sex stories, supposedly. All right, let's see what we got. Okay, I think I want to see if these are anything we actually. All right, let's read through them. If I've read this one before or not, the other one kind of threw me off a bit because I knew that one. Some of those things. Number one, once I had sex with the cleaning guy, and while we were doing it, he swiped his finger over the headboard of my bed. I had my penis inside his anus, and he turned around, showed me the dust-covered finger, and looked at me with reproach. Yeah, you got to clean that stuff, man. Number two, this one time I was with a girl who wouldn't stop talking about my penis. I understand the male ego can be weak, and that maybe has satisfied her partners in the past. I also think it's cool when there's some level of communication during sex. However, in this case, it was weird. She would describe things about my penis, and I didn't know what to say, so I was just like, thank you. Thank you. Yeah. Okay, number three. A few years ago, me and my then boyfriend were riding the bus on our way to his house, and we started feeling horny. We got into this place, and all the lights were off, and Oscar, his golden retriever, greeted us. We closed the oh his place oh his place okay I thought I said this place. We closed the living room door and went straight to the bedroom, closing the door, getting down to business. We had started to get a good pace when I suddenly looked into a mirror that reflected a crack in the bedroom door, and I saw the hall door opening and his mother coming towards the bedroom. I'm fucking her son in the ass, and she's about to open the bedroom door. And what's the first thing that comes to my mind just to justify
that my naked ass on top of her son. pretending I'm tickling him, obviously. The woman comes in smiling, but then her face quickly changes as she realizes what we're doing. So, hi guys, how are you doing? I made some croquettes. Do you want some croquettes? I'm going to leave a plate with croquettes. And she walked out. The poor thing, as it turns out, was sleeping on the couch the whole time, and we didn't even see her. I have never eaten a croquette with so little appetite. Okay. Okay, number four. my girlfriend, I ran out of something to drink too, so hold on a minute. My girlfriend and I were 69ing when she suddenly farted big time on my face. I felt a rush of air, and it sounded like an earthquake. the thing is, it's like when I don't know if I can say this. I think we know that guys are going to do it, but like when a woman does it, you know, it's kind of just like a little, well, it's disgusting for guys. But whereas guys don't really mind doing it, you know, where women are at, which is kind of odd, you know, when you think about it deep down, it's like, well, what would be the difference? But guys want to act like women have no functioning organs that actually do anything of the sort. So don't create farts, don't do this and all. So, but the thing is that I do remember a friend of mine who he was, and I haven't really had this experience. I haven't really had it where I noticed it, I guess. Let's say that. It possibly has occurred. But he was having the sexual relations with a young lady. And, God, I don't know. I lost my voice there a bit. Yes. I think I'm fine. Hey, the funny thing is a lot of times on the radio, you think people are not coughing, but listen really close. You'll hear all the other little sounds in the background. Because if you're talk radio, people cough, do all kinds of stuff. They usually try to cover it up. So he was having sex with one girl, and, you know, she, I guess, had let out some gas, and so he was plowing her, oh my God, in the vagina, in missionary position. I think I'm clear now. I'm good. So he's plowing her in missionary, and all of a sudden, because, like, you know, he's going down, you know, pounding that vagina. And his balls, you know, of course, are lower than his penis, so they're probably hitting where you would think they were hitting, like, you know, where close to her buttocks, between her thighs, and, you know, whatever. So he pounded her, and one time, like, when he gets his balls really close to her, she lets out a big fart that's really loud, and she just starts laughing, but he realized that she had farted on his balls. And so, needless to say, he kind of ended the relationship after that, but I was like, well, she was a pretty hot piece of ass, so I just kept, you know, letting her ass fart in my balls. I don't know. Number five, I met a guy at a party, and we liked each other, so we headed back to my place. We hooked up, and everything was perfect. We had great sex, even though it was a little rough. Afterwards, we fell asleep, and the next morning, when the light came through the window, I saw that my period had begun 2 weeks early because of medicine that had been prescribed. The sheets were red, I had blood all over my body, and there were bloody handprints all on the wall. The poor guy's face was all red because he had gone down on me. Seriously, it looked like somebody had stolen our organs in the night. The thing is that I don't know how they didn't notice this. I mean, the thing is that you usually, you still have that high iron smell with blood, and there's a lot of different things. I mean, you should notice something. And I mean, you know, at least, I don't know. I don't know. Well, you know, good. They at least had great sex. So it was a good thing. I mean, and plus, like, usually you notice that when somebody's on the rag, as they like to say in technical terms, when somebody's on the rag, usually you notice, that it's a lot more slippery and stickier at the same time, because blood is slippery and sticky, yeah, so at the same time, there you go, if you didn't know, now you do. Number six, one night I was with a girl I had just met, and we were very nervous. She was learning Spanish, and just when I was about to slide in her, she said, te quiero. Obviously, she meant, I want you. Or,
Well, I mean, again, it can be I love you, but like te amo is more, te amo, te amo, te quiero. Sometimes they're interchangeable. They're not really, but I mean, me, like I always say, like te quiero, like family members, and te amo would be somebody I love, but but you can do vice versa. It doesn't really matter, and I don't really. I mean, it's kind of like I used to say, anyway, the point is vice versa. Anyway, the point it but I mean like, te quiero adentro de mí, yo quiero que tú hagas eso. Something. I mean, like again, she's saying he's saying obviously I want you. I would say more like if I was gonna say I want you and I know it's be I need you rather, I'd say te necesito. But whatever. But I guess she didn't realize that actually meant means I love you. Okay, so she thought it would mean yo te quiero or te quiero. But she was thinking that she didn't know the I love you part. There was no way around embarrassing moment. Blank stares, the awkward laughter, and then more awkward stare. The thing is that my question is did he know Spanish and was he thinking that she was trying to say I love you to him and they weren't in a loving relationship? I don't know. There's a lot to be said on that one. Okay, number seven. I'd always thought that a female ejaculation was a myth, a circus trick you'd only see in porn videos. A stain on my wallpaper has just reminded me I was wrong. The chick squirted all over the wall and the bed and deserving no less than a gold medal. Well, good for her, Number eight, a French guy exclaimed, ooh la la, right in the middle of the act. Okay, so oh yeah, that would be are weird. And you would think like, hey, isn't that kind of just a stereotype of you guys? So why would you want to use that about yourself? All right. Number nine, another period one. My period seemed to be coming late by a few days, but my parents went out of town, so stuff went down at home. While it was happening, I noticed a bit more moisture than usual. See, as I'm saying, in our nether regions, but we kept going strong despite the wetness. A minute later or so, we decided to switch positions. Fear, horror, cries of pain, blood everywhere. We had suffered a triple whammy. My period was starting to flow. His condiment slipped off all the way off and was lost somewhere inside of me. And last but not least, the skin of his penis had torn. It all ended with him in the bathtub holding a bag of ice to his wounds while I ran the washing machine nonstop at 2 in the morning. That's another thing too about the period I forgot. How did they not know? Because the other story is that usually for the women they know because they can feel like, it secreting out and then going between their ass cheeks, that's a big thing. And they kind of notice that. And they like notice that it's getting everywhere. That's why they usually want to put a towel down. So, anyway, but yes, that's a weird thing too. The condom slipping off and it's gone somewhere. That's one thing. But the other guy, like I guess he had like some major foreskin. That hadn't been it just chore on him. We had a story the other week about somebody that had foreskin and it ripped. That's probably why you get rid of the foreskin. I mean, I guess, for better sex, I have no idea. Anyway, number 10, the blow job. Okay, now we get to the gag rule. Okay, number 10, I had a date with a guy whose dick was just huge. Of course, she's talking about me, or he is. I'm not joking. And I was just, it's not a he, it's a she's talking about me now. I was just, she's all my 2 inches. I was used to his size, but the guy was a little bit rough with me. When I was blowing him, I started feeling like I might throw up, and I tried to pull away, but he wouldn't let me. I hit him so that he would let me go, but he took it as a sign that I was enjoying myself. When he was about to ejaculate, I couldn't take anymore, and I puked. I was totally embarrassed and ran out. But at least he realized it wasn't my fault. Yeah, that's the thing. It's his fault. What a weirdo. I mean, like, yeah, he should have known better. Number 11. A guy was about to go down on me, and I had toilet paper down there. Oh, that stuff happens. I mean, like, it's just because it
you're trying to dry something up and then it rips apart because it's wet. And yeah, I mean, the worst one is if it was on, like, if it was on your ass, then it's like, oh, well, you didn't wipe your ass that good. But in your vag, I mean, it's just, that just happens. I mean, this, I've seen that before, many times. Number 12. Them guys, they don't know how to wipe their vaginas, don't they? Number 12. My first time took place at a park bench with a girl I had been going out with for a while. She said she had lots of experience since this is anonymous. Allow me to brag about having a very big dick, seriously. Okay. There were surprisingly few people in the park in autumn days, so I sat down and zipped my pants, put on a condom, and after making out for a while, she got up, lifted her dress, pulled off her panties, and lifted my dick into position and sat down in a quick squat. She screamed very loudly. Okay, they're in the park. I sat still for a few minutes, a few seconds, and when she stood back up, there was blood all over my gray pants. She got up and ran off, returning home on the train with my entire crotch covered in blood. Some stains went down as far as my knees. Okay. Was quite an experience. When I got home, my family looked at me and didn't even bother to ask. Naturally, I'm now gay. My thing goes back down to it's like she said she had lots of experience. I don't know, like there's a lot left to this story. Okay, well, the guy became gay, whatever, that's a whole other story. But the thing is that I don't know. So he says, since this is anonymous, allow me to brag, I have a very big dick. My thing goes back down to it, it's like maybe she was just sometimes people will say they have a lot of experience when they have no experience. And but I mean, yeah, I don't know, man. I mean, like, I don't really know. I mean, he didn't like, it's not like he's trying to make it sound like he split her in two or something. I don't know. Whatever. Number 13. Too many questions, not enough answers. 13. This wasn't especially embarrassing, but the end of the story was a bit pathetic. Once I was with a guy who was so incredibly shy that I literally had to move his arm and place them on my butt and stuff. It was kind of like fucking a rag doll. His score of 4 to 10, I can't recommend him. That's a good score for somebody that can't do any good. Number 14, we were interrupted by his Pomeranian. Number 18, this one here. Number 15, yeah, I'm not gonna get into that one. That one's just disgusting. Okay, I'll get into it because now you want to know. Number 15 was just an anal sex with poo stains, and it's like, well, no shit, Sherlock. I mean, if you go to shit town, you're gonna get some poo stains on you. That's what's gonna happen. I mean, when you go to vaginal town, you get some vaginal fluid stains. I mean, whatever. You pick your poisons. Number 16. This is, I guess, the final one here. We're probably gonna head out now for the night. I was giving a guy a blowjob my contact lenses. Okay, with my contact lenses, my eyesight is horrible. And when he came, he and Jagged. Wait, how is that possible? Let me just. I was giving a guy a blowjob with my contact lenses in. Oh, in. Okay. And my eyesight is horrible. Okay, so she was wearing, contact lenses. Okay. And when he came, he ejaculated right into my eyes. I thought I might go blind, so I headed to the bathroom and take out my contact lenses. Lens out immediately. The guy couldn't even look me straight in the eye afterwards. Well, why can he do that? I mean, like, I guess, I don't know. Maybe he's embarrassed that he did that to her or something like that. It was such a pain for her, but nah, whatever. All right. Well, my funny story for the night has got to go to the guy, the loner, that decided that it was time to masturbate to the sex ed video of a woman giving birth right before she gives birth. And all it is just big vagina on the screen. Vagina. All right, guys, well, I'll let you go. This has been a great episode here of Unexplained Love and the Unexplained Radio Network. 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The wild card line is now closed. And thanks for everybody joining us in the chat room tonight. I appreciate it. And thanks for all our listeners across the globe and everybody else that's listening. I do appreciate it. I mean, wherever you're listening, cars, streets, cities, whatever, homeless people, encampments. I do appreciate it always. And again,
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We'll be back next week with some new live episodes again. And we're going to try to get past this winter storm here on this 22nd day of January 2026. But next tomorrow, new Aeon Now, new live episodes. That's Friday night, the 23rd. That's always on a Friday night. But for right now, everybody, man, I got to say, this has been a fun one. I laughed a lot. I cried a lot. I blew my load a lot. But right now, it's time to call it a night, you know, turn out the lights, you know. Anyway, don't turn out the lights too much because you may be having sex in a room with somebody else in there. I guess that's part of the story. You guys, take it easy. Take care. And last thing I got to leave you with is if you're going to have sex with somebody, make sure that they didn't have their penis out in sex ed class. You don't want that. Or at least they didn't steal a vagina and try to have sex with it from sex ed class. You guys take it easy. Take care. As always, this is Unexplained Love on unexplainedradio.com, the Unexplained Radio Network. Bye, folks. We'll see you later.

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0: Hey, folks, and welcome to Deconstructed. I'm your host, Rain Locke, with my co-host, Nick Nix.
1: Hey, everybody, and hey, Mr. Rain, how are you doing today?
0: Oh, it's been a hell of a week, and it's continuing to be a hell of a week. I mean, one, we have all this stuff going on with Iran. I met with my coven last night to discover that absolutely everybody has had horrible things over the month, I guess. So, I mean, it's there. We have our meeting, we have our board meeting later this week. Yeah. Then the week after, I have surgery. Hopefully it won't be like it will. Hopefully it won't interfere with us doing the show. I don't think it will.
1: But, when's your surgery?
0: My surgery's on the 11th, the day after my birthday.
1: Oh, wow. Yeah. Well, and, happy birthday.
0: Well, let's not tell the 10th. Yeah. But,
1: no, you know. I'll forget by then.
0: Probably. But let's see here.
1: I always think it's funny how people think that I remember their birthday and I don't even know what month I'm in. I still think it's like February. So it's kind of like hard for me to remember March birthdays. I'll do that next month too. I'll still think it's going to be March. And I know another guy, his birthday is in April. And I'll forget that, too. I'll be like, I thought it was March. Only the month behind. Anyway.
0: I totally understand. I mean, as you go through the daily grind of life, it's kind of hard to remember what day is what.
1: It's funny because you're saying we have a meeting. I keep thinking, it's like, well, it's February. It's going to be February. And I'm like, wait, it's March. And I'm like, oh, yeah, it's March today.
0: Yeah.
1: And weird. Weird stuff.
0: Then, let's see, tomorrow...
1: it's February. It's going to be February. And I was like, wait, it's March. And I'm like, oh, yeah, it's March today.
0: Yeah.
1: And weird stuff.
0: Then, let's see, tomorrow,

0: let's see. Then afterward, well, at least after my surgery, things should kind of like die down a bit, except for I do need to get things ready because I have to do some kind of big ritual thing for the coven.
1: Oh, yeah.
0: Because,
1: Yeah.
0: And it's something I've been putting off because it'll make me some kind of first degree something or other, blah, blah, blah.
1: Make you a warlock. Yeah. I really don't give out a title like warlock. I mean, I've always heard about warlocks when I was a kid. Now I don't ever get to see them. I mean, it's kind of one of those things. You get ripped off when you get older.
0: Yeah.
1: It is true. Like, there was this one thing they were joking about and said, like, you know, like quicksand, something I thought I'd have to deal with more as an adult. I mean, you know, things like that. When you're a kid, man, that's going to be kind of hard. I better figure something out I got to do with this quicksand.
0: Yeah, I recall being a young child thinking about quicksand and this and that, what I would have to do, blah, blah, blah. Then as an adult, you realize that quicksand is, I mean, even if you get trapped, it's probably only going to come up to your waist at most.
1: Yeah, it's very, I mean, you know, and yeah, because it's not usually that deep. And then they also said, like, the big thing is trying to swim out of it instead of fight out of it. And then you kind of just go to the edge and stuff because you have buoyancy.
0: Well,
1: but, you
0: that
1: know,
0: kind of sucks
1: kid,
0: for
1: I,
0: me because
1: that
0: kind of sucks for me because I can't swim worth crap.
1: Yeah, I can't swim either, so I just hope that I'll learn while I'm in the quicksand. Yeah, I figure I got a lot of time.
0: I have to do the doggy paddle the whole damn way.
1: Yeah. Was that, like, on Beavis and Butthead or something? I think it's like Beavis is trying to swim. He said, "What are you doing?" He said, "I'm doing doggy style." Yeah, that's the way you swim. No, but I mean, there's a story of this guy. He was missing in past month. They lost him on like February 14th. There's got to be more to this story, but so on February 14th, he ended up missing. And they found his car like on February 26th. And then a few days later, they found him. And he was still alive, but he was very dehydrated. And he was found in quicksand.
0: Oh, wow.
1: And yes, quicksand. And it was at a, it was, but you got to think, it was at some plant where they basically, I guess they don't really make sand. I guess they just make it for sale purposes.
0: Was this here in Texas?
1: No, I don't know where it exactly occurred. I had heard the story.
0: Oh, okay.
1: And the weird part about this story is that this guy, you know, like, I mean, I think he also probably had some mental issues or something because, I mean, I think he just was missing and kept going missing and then eventually fell in the quicksand. Because there's no way that he was in quicksand for, like, you know, that's the truth. It's like, if you're in quicksand, you hadn't drank anything since you fell in quicksand and you've been there for, like, 15 days, you'll be dead.
0: Yeah.
1: I mean, even if you can't, I mean, he just couldn't move. He couldn't get out, and they had to kind of extricate him out of it.
0: You would think he'd fall asleep.
1: Yeah, or something. And I think what happens, he probably was in there for about 3 days, but he'd just been missing the whole time. Like, he just wandered off, and eventually when he, you know, finally stopped wandering, he was in the quicksand. Yeah.
0: Something like that, I imagine. So was it anywhere close to where his actual vehicle was located?
1: Kind of, but, like, you know, like, they had already searched there, and they didn't find him, and then, I guess he walked around, and he kept walking, and then eventually, like, he went back to where near his vehicle was, and the quicksand plant, he went, so I'm gonna jump in this thing, see if it's like what he told me as a kid, and he found out, it is. But the funny thing is that,
0: so how tall is this guy? I mean, was he actually stuck in the quicksand? He couldn't get out?
1: Yeah. They said that when they found him, yes, he was like up to like his chest in the quicksand.
0: Oh, wow.
1: But he was just stuck. He wasn't coming out. And, but again, like, this was like a lot of like sand they had treated. And they were talking also about, like, sometimes sand, they'll actually, try to take out the water content from it because, you know, so that

0: they can sell it. But yeah, it is true. Like, because there's a lot of water in all those things. It's I know they're little tiny stuff, but they hold up a lot of water. Moisture builds up in it, and anything, sand or dirt, anything.
1: Huh.
0: So they dehumidify it or something. So like, I guess like it was all just kind of piled up, and he just decided he wanted to walk on it, and he probably contaminated a bunch of sand.
1: How did he in?
0: Well, they probably were finished like dehumidifying it. And then he just put more humidity in there. He peed in it. Yeah. I'm pretty sure he peed in it. But yeah, that's the thing. And it's like, but I mean, like, yeah, there was like some case or something like that that we kind of had, like, that this one guy went missing and they never found him. And like, he wrecked out his car over there by like Trinity River on the East Fork, and he just kind of walked. And they assume that he walked into the Trinity River and then he just drowned in there somehow. Now, this is kind of, I mean, like, they wouldn't have, I didn't ask what it was, but I kind of figured this is where drugs meets mental illness. And so that's that little, corner of the brain where it says, hey, look, let's just wander off, not in the way where civilization is, but to the river. And it did, and that's what happened. He probably went for a swim and went, never came out.
1: Okay.
0: Unfortunately for him, there was no quicksand, so he didn't get stuck. Nobody was able to find him. But this is true. This, and I remember, like, as a kid, you would hear of the warlock. When you get it an adult, and you like realize there's no warlocks. At least I never seen any. Yeah, that's why I say they should make a title for you called like warlock, like first degree warlock. Have you asked about this?
1: I think that's kind of what it is, but I don't know.
0: Yeah, I mean, well, they still call you a witch, like even if you're a guy, or
1: Generally, at least my coven does.
0: I guess so. Yeah, I mean, the reason why I remember warlock so much because that movie Warlock,
1: Warlock. Yeah, I remember.
0: it's about a warlock, and he did warlock-like things, and that was basically it. I forget who was the main star. He's some English guy.
1: Yeah.
0: Yeah, I don't know what. Go ahead.
1: I think he's dead now. That was one of
0: Oh.
1: the things I was going to mention. Granted, it was for it has more to do with the Celebrity Hall of Fame of Death, but
0: Yeah.
1: Reverend Jesse Jackson died, and it just wasn't covered on our list.
0: Oh yeah, it went on the list. That's right. That was a couple of weeks ago.
1: And
0: I mean, well,
1: I
0: not a couple
1: mean,
0: of weeks, like at least a week and a half ago.
1: and I kind of thought, you would have thought
0: Yeah,
1: he'd have been.
0: I remember when it happened and it was really big, but then when we did the list, I kind of forgot about it altogether. I
1: But
0: guess
1: I mean,
0: sometimes, you get stuck in the list.
1: I guess it's
0: Yeah.
1: because he really hasn't been like a major influence on news or this or that in some time now,
0: Yes.
1: but wow.
0: Yeah, it's kind of like, I mean, not like, like kind of like trivialize it, but like when you get like a disease or you're kind of like out of it, then they kind of like, leave you alone for such a long time that when they come back to you and say you're dead, people are like, man, I thought he was, I mean, I didn't think he was dead 20 years ago, but I mean, you're kind of like, man, I ain't seen him like in 20 years almost, so there's that. And it was a lot like the Muhammad Ali thing, like contemporaries of the time. I mean, like when he got ill, he would come out every once in a while, but he wasn't really out.
1: Right.
0: I mean, so and then when he passed, you knew that he didn't pass. You knew that that you didn't think like, well, it was 20 years ago. So no, you didn't think that because you knew that he had the issues. It was a lot of people like that. A lot of people that had like stuff that were where you're sick for such a long time, or you're just not able to move, or not able to do much, and people kind of like Gene Hackman was kind of like that too. I mean, I kind of forgot what happened to Gene Hackman until like he died.
1: You forgot about, how did you forget about Gene Hackman?
0: Well, I didn't forget about it. I meant like I kind of, didn't think that, was he acting? Is he doing something or he's not? He didn't look like he's acting. And I didn't really, follow up like, oh, hey, he's got some kind of illness.
1: Well,
0: Alzheimer's or whatever. I mean, he's kind of, you just let it be. I mean, some people do kind of just retire and go away. And then you don't know what happened. There was the other one the other day when I was watching the Dearly Departed stuff with the guy that did Death Hag and everything. Michael, I can't remember his name. Huh?
1: Well, I didn't say anything because I'm not
0: very familiar. No, she was talking to me. She said something. The Michael guy and everything, he did this show. He does this thing like online. And he used to have a website. And I used to see his website years ago. And it was always pretty fun about a bunch of how celebrities died and all the information. And it had pictures and everything else. Well, now he kind of does like a bunch of YouTube videos and stuff. And he'd been doing it for years. And cat back. And so he did one. I mean, I was watching some of those the other day, and he had one. Hey, kitty. A little cat back and a bunch of cat things. Huh? I think it is. I think it's a fluffy white cat, the White Sox one. Yeah, he's a little cat. Yeah, he's been eating.
1: Is the cat in your house, or is the cat...
0: No. He's outside. He's really, really fluffy. He's one of the kittens. Now he's drinking water. But he's not like a long hair, but he's like a medium hair kind of thing, whatever you call it. The other ones are all short hairs. Okay. But he's fluffy. It'd be kind of funny looking. Yeah. Well, he's got little white socks. And I haven't seen the one that looked like Ewok, but that looked like Bunny. He called him Ewok. I don't know what happened to him. He was really funny looking.
1: Yeah, but the Ewok looking cat.
0: Because he looked like an Ewok. And it's kind of weird. It's like, well, what does an Ewok look like? It's like, they look like an Ewok. I mean, I know they come in different colors as Ewoks, but I mean, his color pattern was kind of like one of the weird Ewok color patterns.
1: You couldn't
0: not like
1: find,
0: one of full body grays or anything like that.
1: You couldn't find like a pic. You couldn't find like somebody playing Return of the Jedi somewhere on some channel.
0: Yeah, I could probably find something, but I mean, he always wore a hood and had like a cane thing. He couldn't. I'm joking, stick.
1: Remember the name of that damn Ewok.
0: I just call him Ewok because I mean, I was trying to differentiate the different ones. There one looked like the mom, and I mean, she was just a little bit lighter color, and she got a little bit more stripes in her neck, but she just looks like the mom. And the other one has White Sox, he's really fluffy, but at the time, he wasn't really fluffy, he was small, so he grew in his hair, and now his tail's real fluffy. And then there's Ewok, and I hadn't seen Ewok in a long time. Ewok was the one that would screw around a lot. I mean, I don't know if he got caught, maybe he got caught and went to the pokey and got poked.
1: Anyway, but, I have to do this ritual by April, so it's coming up, so I'm trying to do what I can.
0: Warlock ceremony.
1: The end of March? I forgot.
0: Yeah, I would watch that movie. There's probably a lot of good information in that movie, what you can do. But, there was another one. Okay, so the Dearly Departed thing is that it goes over there.
1: Wicket the Warrior. That's the name of the Ewok.
0: What is?
1: The name of the Ewok was Wicket the Warrior.
0: Wow. Well, I mean, yeah. I guess. I mean,
1: Well, I'm a rather big sci-fi fan, and I remember the Ewoks pretty fondly, so.
0: Let's see. Ewok images. Yes, he... Yeah, like, I mean, because they, I mean, he was more like a tan and white, like Ewok looking thing. I mean, I don't know what to say because the funny thing about the Ewoks are is like they had a lot of them that were kind of mixed colored, like where they were kind of, they weren't, there were a lot of solid color ones. And then there were ones that had like face colors. And I'm talking about one of the ones that kind of the whole body was just kind of a mix. This guy here, he looks kind
1: of
0: like him.
1: Pictures of this alligator with the, I guess it's some kind of fake. Prosthetic tail.
0: Yeah, what had happened was, I guess like his tail got bit off, and he looked very odd, because he looked like a, an alligator, you never really think about it, their torso is not very long.
1: You know.
0: And then when they, chopped off that tail.
1: Right. You know, so you they know, had to that, make them a fake tail. That seems like a lot of money expense and just, I guess, niceness to show towards a man-eating carnivorous animal.
0: Yeah. He went on to kill a bunch of people after that. He said, thank you. I need that tail. Yeah, that's the thing. I think that it was probably something that he couldn't swim or something. That's probably what it was. Because he didn't have a tail. It couldn't, like, you know, like, I think that's part of how they swim, and he'd probably just drown. So if he was ever in quicksand, he'd been screwed without that tail. Yeah, true. But what happened was this story. So he goes over there and he's talking, and eventually he said, you know, he didn't really, the guy said, I don't really believe in ghosts. And we went on something, and he went on this thing with Marla Brooks. Okay. And they showed her thing from Pure X and stuff. And it was, I sent you that.
1: Yeah.
0: And this is back in the 2000s and stuff. And he did this or whatever.
1: It's still the 2000s. Like, are you saying? Was it 10 years ago, 20 years ago?
0: Yeah, about 20 some years ago. I think it was probably in 2006 or something. Oh. And, but he had like a bunch of other things. But he had one that he was in the Hollywood Land area thing, and where they have the gates and stuff. And he pointed out, it's like right across the, you know, the gates was Ned Beatty's house. And I was like, well, that's somebody, you know, I mean, somebody that you, in your head, if you don't really think about it that well, you know he's dead, but you think, I don't really remember him dying, and you know how to be recent.
1: That's because the Hall of Fame of Death wasn't around back then.
0: Yeah, it wasn't around then, so nobody knew when anybody died, actually. I mean, you know, that's the only reason why people knew about Gene Hackman's death, because of the Hall of Fame of Death. I mean, other than that, they were like, what?
1: That's
0: they
1: right.
0: Learned it here. Yeah, that's true.
1: See, we,
0: true story.
1: We're a community service thing.
0: Yes, that is true. I mean, yeah, old Ned Beater. But yes, the Ned Beatty, he did have, like, I mean, it's funny, like, yeah, like, they showed where, like, his house was and everything else, and he's right next to where they had the real estate office for the Hollywood Land stuff. Like, his house was right next door to it. So right when you would get into the old Hollywood Land area, it was like his house is right there. And then they showed like a picture from like the 1920s. His house wasn't there in the 1920s, but that's where they parked a bunch of cars. They had a lot of cars parked there. Yeah. It's pretty funny. He died in 2021. Yeah. So I don't think they said what he died of, but yeah. Yeah, it sucks. I mean, but yes, this is all things you learn through this show. These shows, yes.
1: Yeah.
0: Yeah. And so what is your ceremony going to be about? Is it like celebrating anything in particular?
1: It's one of the seasonal ones that you do, like, during the different seasons. I think it's Oster.
0: At least it's not like, hey, we're celebrating Tuesday night. What's happening Tuesday
1: night?
0: Tuesday night. It's Tuesday night. Yeah. We only get 52 of these a year, so we might as well celebrate it.
1: Oster.
0: You know.
1: It's the,
0: that wouldn't be a good one.
1: And it's in March.
0: Oh, well. Yes.
1: And what's that? Oster. Lore, a traditional vernal equinox pastime to go to a field and randomly collect wildflowers or buy some from a florist.
0: Yeah, I guess that is kind of the other option. When you don't want to go get wildflowers, you can just go to the florist.
1: Bring them home and divine their magical meaning by the use of books, your own intuition, pendulum, or by other means. Flowers you've chosen reveal your inner thoughts and emotions.
0: Interesting. Yes, which flower are you going to choose?
1: We're not doing that one. We're doing,
0: oh.
1: We're taking back Easter, so we're using eggs and painting them and blah, blah, blah.
0: No, wow. Yeah. That's good. You know, I mean, are y'all going to, like, you know, hide them?
1: Yeah, that's part of it.
0: Okay. There you go. Hiding of the Easter eggs, yes.
1: And yep. Let's see here. You haven't mentioned it. I'm not sure if you want to mention it, but there was an attack in Iran.
0: Oh, yeah. Yeah, that did happen, yeah. Yeah, no, like I had asked her today if she had talked to her family, and her family said, hey, there's this guy, this bomber guy or something, like where you're at. And she said, no, that was kind of like a shooting guy, and it was in Austin. And I tell her, and I said, he's dead too. So, I mean, you know, I mean, everybody gets everything mixed up. And I always think everything's really close by. And, but, you know, the thing is she was saying, like, well, she said, well, one thing, she just said, like, she said, that it's America's fault. They let shitty people into this country. That's what she said. I was like, well, sometimes. I mean, you know, I mean, really, I mean, it, you know, like, I was thinking about it, and, you know, like, I mean, I don't understand why people kind of underestimate the religious aspect of something. Because imagine, like, a bunch of, like, nutty extremist Baptists, and we were just like, yeah, let's bring some of these guys in here, and, you know, I mean, they'll be all right. I mean, you know what I'm saying? They're not going to get, I mean, there was a thing, and I don't, you know, like, there's always so many things that come out, and then people overemphasize them, and I don't even know if it was real. I mean, like, they said there was one from, like, the Washington Post, and it was, like, the obituary for their Ayatollah. And I'm like, again, like, I've never known the Washington Post to be big on making obituaries, you know, I mean, yeah. I guess there are obituaries in there, but I mean, who writes them? It's kind of like an opinion piece, you know, I mean, I guess you can keep stuff out, but, and somebody said, oh, he was like, oh, you know, nice uncle-y looking guy with the beard and nice smile and like poetry and this, that, and the other. And I'm always like, my thing is that, make no doubts about it. I know a lot of people always say, well, you know, hey, they don't believe women should do this, that, and the other. It's like, well, let's go a little bit beyond that. They don't believe that there should be gays. I mean, just there shouldn't be gays. I mean, just no L, no G, no B, no T, no plus. There's nothing. And so when you start thinking like that, it is kind of hard to sympathize with them.
1: Yeah,
0: you know what I'm saying? So like, it's not like they're really open-minded or anything else. There's nothing. Like, I mean, one guy kind of mentioned, he said there's not like a really Muslim reform group, you know. There's not like a, you know, not like, you know, where you go here and you see Methodist church and they got them all painted up with like the rainbow colors and they have like the flags and all. None of that. They don't have that in they don't have it at all. And I mean, it's just, you got to think, it's like, you know, not everybody's super religious, but the problem about when you bring a bunch of people together that are from a same group or groups, you know, plural, they kind of feel like that they have to act a certain way because, you know, to keep up appearances. And so you have a lot of that. So like, if you made everybody in a community, like in a block or two blocks, and they were all Muslim, they would have to make an appearance as if they go to mosque. Now, if they didn't live next to they would, or on Friday especially. Now, if they didn't live next to each other, they would just say, the hell with that, I'm not going. A lot of them would. You know, but then, like, you know, when there's the holidays and stuff, they would say, yeah, I kind of do that, or I don't do that, or they would get dressed up for it. And, you know, it's all a lot of show. But, you know, when you put a lot of people together, that's where it becomes difficult. That's why I said, like, why Europe has a lot more problems, because they're not segregated. They're segregated. They're not integrated. And when you integrate people, it's a lot. They can do what the hell they want to do. But that doesn't mean they're going to do anything right. It doesn't mean they're going to do anything wrong. But it just means they can do whatever the hell they want to do. But when they're segregated out, then they're kind of, even if they don't want to do it, they're kind of forced to do it by the other people. And you know what I'm saying? So like that's why I like when I think that when I see stuff like in like I'll watch something like from the UK and I'll be like, oh, this is the first time a Muezzin's prayer or something was heard or whatever in Trafford Stadium or I'm like, who gives a shit? I mean, Billy Graham probably went there. I don't give a shit about that either. You know what I'm saying? Like, and people are like, well, it's cultural. It's like, it's not cultural. It's religious. Religious is very different than culture. And what they should do is they should tell people, say, look, you want to come here, you got to be an atheist. You know, you can't believe in anything. And I was like, well, if you do believe in something, then it better be very limited. You know, I don't know. I mean, really hard to say. I'm just joking about that one. But I mean, like, it's just because there are, I mean, like the problem is you get a bunch of people together that are extremists and of any group, and then everybody else kind of shuts up on the other side that really don't give a shit about that. That's why like church attendance is down because you don't have as many extremists in your neighborhood. You know, if you had a lot of extremists in your neighborhood, then you would feel obligated. And that's what happens. And that's why, like, a lot of people, there were a lot of people that, like, that Anton LaVey book, he talked about, like, how, like, on Saturdays he would go and he would play the organ or whatever the hell. And, people would come there and they would, this guy would have, like, some woman with him and everything else at this, like, at this circus or whatever the hell, like, some kind of thing that came through town because he was always playing, like, music stuff. And he said, I'd play the piano at the church because he got hired to do both of them. And he said, I'd see the same people, and then they would be there with their wives, and the night before they were with somebody else. And it's like, everybody's just trying to keep up appearances, and it's not real, you know?
1: Yeah.
0: And so
1: Granted,
0: that's what they do. Yeah.
1: I know religion would play some part to this. I was more, I guess, I mean, Iran has been a thorn in the side of most of the modern countries for I don't know how long, from their terrorism attacks, from sponsoring terrorism, blah, blah, blah. And we never went after them. And at some point, I kind of thought that the reason we're not going after them is because of oil.
0: Well, there's a couple of different reasons. Well,
1: I
0: one thing
1: mean,
0: is that
1: yeah, they could probably drag out a war because it is to them a religion or blah, blah, blah, but nobody knows how strong that religion is until you have bombs raining down on you.
0: yeah, and that's the thing too. It's like really you got to think of it in the perspective that stupid people have off this Oh, there you go. Thank you for coming outside, Mr. Moth. There you go. Spray him. What happened was, is that, so it depends on your view of what capitalist society you're on. If you're on a side that basically says, hey, look, when you disrupt the other side, then you don't really care about this. I mean, you don't care about, disrupting Iran. Because like, really like Iran has supported a lot of causes that at times were good and times were bad or whatever. Like they sent arms to Croatians and Bosnians when the United States had a complete embargo against, sending any arms to that area, whether it's Serbians or not, back during the Bosnian Civil War and everything. And so they helped out like that. And they will support causes, but a lot of weird, quasi, strange government support causes. I mean, the Libyans sent a lot of arms, but they had price tags on them sometimes to the Irish. I mean, the IRA and the provost, and even the provost said one time there was this one account like this boat and got caught and had a bunch of stuff from Libya on it. And they were like, hey, look, you know, they found this and whatever. And like one of the guys said, it's like, man, we had so much crap coming in from Libya. I mean, we couldn't even do anything with it. He said that there was a time that Libya sent a lot to the IRA and they stopped for about 4 or 5 years and then they just kind of flooded them. And he said a lot of stuff we just, you know, couldn't even use because there was sometimes because they didn't have the bullets that went with them or whatever. And it's just, we're just getting so much crap that they couldn't do anything. So, you know, Iran had that aspect, but Iran also wanted to antagonize Saudi Arabia. And they've always done that, even before. Like when the United States, like I always say, the United States' main intent was to support Iran from 1953 until about 79. And so, really, that they wanted to figure out some way to be on Iran's good side, or at least working with them even after the revolution. But that wasn't going to happen
1: And why did they
0: because of
1: want to
0: all
1: be
0: stuff
1: on
0: happened.
1: Iran's good side? Why?
0: Well, the reason is because
1: Oil.
0: the
1: That's
0: Amer
1: why.
0: Yeah, well, it's oil, and then like Americans didn't have an inroad with the Saudis at the time. They just didn't, you know, like there had been companies that worked out there. Like my grandfather worked in Saudi Arabia in 1948, and there had been a lot of stuff, but I mean, like they were doing their own thing. And then the GCC, all the Gulf Coast countries, they were all kind of united. And then they were pretty much the reason why they said, look, we're not going to be abused and abused. We need to make money off this crap. So they started basically halting the supply of oil and they lowered the supply of oil. And then that made the price rise. And they were using OPEC as a weapon. And the United States saw them as a bunch of assholes during the whole 1970s. So, you know, the way the United States looks at Iran now is the way it looked at Saudi Arabia in like 1972 and 74 and all that crap. They hated them. And the only ally they had was the Iranians. That's why we had the Persian Gulf. Now you have the Arabian Gulf. That's why we have the Gulf of America too, because we beat Mexico in 1840. So anyway, so it's like, yeah, like all these, you know, dumb name changes based on who you like. And but there's a lot of things like that. So yeah, the Americans, you know, really they didn't really care so much. It wasn't so much they cared about the Shah, they just had a good working relationship with them. And not only that, the funny thing about the Shah is, and I always, you know, think about it, it's like the Shah's family was basically just military generals. They had taken over the country from the real Shah. And they decided, no, we're gonna call themselves the Shah, and then they got pushed out, and then by some guy that was kind of semi-socialist and commune, I forget his name, and then the Americans got him killed in 1953, and then the Shah came back, but the military Shah, not the regular old Shah that had been descended from other Shahs. And so then we got that guy, and then you had Reza Pahlavi, and now you have like his son acting like he's gonna be able to become Shah of Iran again. So, yeah, speaking of guys you thought were probably dead, you're thinking, I didn't think about his son at all. I mean, I didn't never really thought about him, but until now, I guess. But the Iranian stuff is that, you know, they just back during the 70s that there was a lot of people, I mean, really, like I just say, like you could substitute any religion for this. But just imagine if there were a bunch of like televangelists, Baptists that basically thought everybody was wrong and they were sinners and the kind of people that would go. And if you went to a strip club, they'd write down your license plate number and they would try to contact your family, those kind. Well, substitute them for the Ayatollah. And I guess put Billy Graham in instead of the Ayatollah, and but a crazy Billy Graham, like, the worst kind of televangelist or something like that. And then there you go. You're kind of on the right track. I mean, you know, like I just think that for whatever reason, there's this method to the madness in the European and American worlds that, you know, well, their religion is part of their culture. I'm like, no, religion is religion, is culture is culture. And sometimes they do blend together a little bit because, I mean, again, like, you know, we got like, you know, Merry like Christmas and you know, Easter, and they're mainly cultural holidays, but yet they're religious holidays. And so there's things like that too, but you got to all think they have the same kind of idea But when you blend them too much, and it kind of makes everybody have to do certain things. Yeah, they're almost forced to do it. But that's what that all is about. And then there's, of course, a lot of people that are going to support the milk the well the religious government just because it gives them employment. You know, it's just like if any other military government or anything else, a cadre system that where they're actually employed to do something because of that, and thus they come out and the Ayatollah dies, and then they're like, oh, it's so horrible, and but it's, you know, mainly because they're employed by that government.
1: I haven't seen
0: And
1: anybody
0: then there's a
1: say
0: lot
1: it's
0: of
1: so
0: people that are
1: horrible
0: interested.
1: yet, but then again.
0: Yeah, I looked at those people the other day, and I saw some of them were half-assedly hitting their chest, and other ones were really into it.
1: Well, they, I
0: And
1: mean,
0: she.
1: on CNN, they had a recording when the information leaked that the Ayatollah had passed. People were cheering.
0: Yeah, those are the people too. Yeah, they're going to. I don't doubt that there's a lot of people that are there that are really like that too. You got to think, I mean, like I say, imagine like this system. It's like, what if you go to the strip club and you went to that church and then they wrote down your license plate and they sent it to your wife and all you can do is say, ah, that wasn't mine. They must have wrote down the wrong license plate number. And, you know, like those type of people are very happy the Shah's gone or Billy Graham's gone. You know, I like to put it in those terms because then it makes it more relatable to us rather than it being this kind of mysterious cultural or, you know, it's not like Eddie Murphy and the Golden Child or anything like that. It's nothing very mysterious. It's just, it's a, you know, religion, and religion can make people very crazy, especially if you've got a lot of money and it creates a lot of jobs. And that's kind of part of it. And but originally when the 70s happened, there's a lot of people that kind of wanted to there I mean, just imagine like if the it is like remember like there was a religious right and there was the in the 1980s it was really big, like you know, like of all this pressure on politicians and everything. Just imagine if they had taken over the government and they just said, well, we're gonna make a religious state. That's kind of what happened in Iran. But they won. And they were successful. And there was two different things with Iran. One, first off, you know, like, yes, modernism, it swept in, and a lot of people still weren't, you know, I mean, like, even I remember, like, in the 1980s, you would have a bunch of people would say, hey, those guys are devil worshipers. There's devil worshipers in those hills. There's devil worshipers. Everybody always had something, you know, whatever. And then, but back, you know, you got to think of it, in the 1970s, 1980s in Iran, it was really almost no different. You know, you had a lot of people that like, well, this is just breeding this or that or making this and society's getting worse. So then you had a bunch of religious people come and take over and they did what they did. They created this kind of government based on, you know, religion, a theocracy. And, but again, this government, you know, realized that it had another aspect to it too. And a lot of these people had the same other aspect to it too. They're not Sunni, they're Shiite. And since they're Shiite, they're really only protected in Iran and to an extent, well, they weren't really protected in Iraq, but there's a large percentage of them in Iraq. And there's a large percentage of them in other countries too, like Bahrain and everything else. And the Gulf Coast countries want to maintain their dominance, but part of the way they maintain their dominance is through religion, but their religion's Sunni. And being that way, they don't want to see any influence of Shiite religion anywhere near, especially in the Arab world. They can keep it in the Iranian, Persian type world, that's fine. But they don't want it like in Iraq or anything else. That's why the, they're really kind of fine with Saddam Hussein, because Saddam Hussein. Really ran. I mean, he ran what was supposed to be a socialist government, the Ba'athist Party, but he also realized that, like, also a lot like Assad, Assad being an Alawite, well, Assad was a minority, but we're Hussein was Sunni, which they're kind of a minority almost, because I think it's like 40, it's really close, it's like 45. 52%, like when Shiites are outnumber them, but Sunnis are very, very, you know, populated. And so what his thing was, he was a basically an Iraqi, he looked at Iraq as a nation, and like a lot of people say that he was probably going to be the last, if not for a long time, person in charge of Iraq that really views himself as an Iraqi and not a part of a sectarian group. And also, not only
1: An
0: that,
1: Iraqi rather than a religious follower.
0: Because I mean, he wanted to basically, you know, what's good for Iraq and me, and like that. Whereas now most people say, what's good for me and my Shiite community and some other stuff that are people I like. And they don't really view themselves as Iraqi. They view themselves more sectarian and broken down, or from regionalism. And it's not the same way as it was back then. But one of the things was, is he also did, was that he didn't trust a lot of people. And so there's a large, well, a large small minority, I guess, like about, I think it's like 8% of Iraqis that are called Chaldean Catholics, and they're Catholics, but they're, you know, they practice from the ordinariate. Well, it's an ordinariate version of Chaldean and stuff. So it's kind of like the Indians have their own version of Catholicism. The Iraqis have, well, the Iraq, Levant, all that area has their version of Catholicism all the way to Lebanon. And then there's other areas that have theirs too, but they're still under the Catholic Church. So what he did was he got a bunch of all the people that were underneath him were Catholic. His vice president was Catholic. Everybody's Catholic. Because he knew there was no way in hell they're taking over the power from him. And because there's no Catholic majority anywhere, I mean, you're not going to be able to, you know, do much. So if anything, what happens if they took him out, then the Sunnis or Shiites would rise up, and that'd be that. So basically put people in precarious situations. Like the main guy, you know, like a lot of people remember from the wars, everything was Tariq Aziz, and he was the vice president. He was Catholic, and so like he had a lot of Catholics underneath him. It's kind of a funny story. But yeah, he really didn't really view himself as, I mean, like at the end, he kind of did say, well, he's some kind of like, you know, warrior. He did have like a lot of ideas about like being more like, what was the old Egyptian guy that beat the Crusaders and everything? I keep thinking Anwar Sadat, but he's president. Now, Saladin, yeah, he felt himself kind of like that. Like he's leading the Muslim cause in a way, but as a nationalist, and he was defending it from Iran, because Iran was a bunch of Sunnis, I mean Shiites, and he was what was keeping them at bay and keeping down the Shiite population in Iraq. And thus the Saudis and the Kuwaitis, the GCC kind of really owed him. And that's what he looked at it like. And so once the war was over with Iran, he looked at it from the perspective that, hey, look, you guys owe me. I should know you shit. And they were kept trying to ask him for money he'd borrowed and this, that, and the other. And he said, you know what, Kuwait, I'm going to call the United States and I'm going to say, look, you know, you're pretty much a province. It's rogue. Maybe I can just go in there. And he called the United States and said, hey, would y'all give a shit if I went into Kuwait? And they're like, well, we don't have an opinion on that. And so he said, all right. So he just, you know, went in there and took over Kuwait and made like the 21st province or whatever, because so it was a rogue province from Iraq. It always been part of Iraq, whatever. Then the Kuwaiti government had a lot of money and other foreign banks, and they spent a lot of money on advertising, and they marketed the Gulf War. And so then the United States said, shit. Now we got to do something about this, because they really didn't care one way or the other. I mean, when they kind of did give a go-ahead light, they didn't so much tell him yes, but they didn't tell him no, and so he viewed that as a yes. Another thing is Saddam had a lot of very interesting things later on. Like there was a guy that did a report with him, and he's going to write a book, but he kind of gave up a lot of the stories from it. And his parents were from Lebanon. But he worked for the FBI, and he spent over 18 months with Saddam Hussein. And he said, I knew that like from the beginning. I just had to talk to him about a bunch of stuff because he would just lie about, you know, things that happened in the past. But you had to talk to him about regular things, kind of just win trust. And he said, no matter what, I knew that if I didn't explain to him a scenario of the past, I had to know everything that occurred in there. Like if somebody walked in and they smoked cigars, or this guy had this type of gun and he wore this type of hip or whatever, I had to know all of that because that way he wouldn't know what I didn't know. So he would only be limited to saying the truth because he would be afraid that I'd catch him in a lie. And but the funny thing is, when they first met, Saddam Hussein said, like, hey, well, are you from Lebanon? He said, no, my parents are, but. And he said how much he loved Lebanon and everything else. But the funny thing was, is that later on they get into it, and he said, so why did, like, when, they said you had weapons of mass destruction, did you hint at it, or did you always say that you kind of did, or this side or the other when you didn't? And he said, because I had no support. I had the Iranians on one side, and they could come in at any day, and the Americans or anybody else weren't going to support me to fight them anymore. And he said, the only thing I could do is say that I had weapons of mass destruction so the Iranians would just stay out and they wouldn't bother me again. And he said, because if I just told them, said, no, I don't have anything, then of course they would basically say, well, maybe he's weak. We can come in there. And if they did, this is after the Gulf War. He said, the Americans wouldn't have gave a shit. So, what the hell was I going to do? I had to lie. And so he lied. And eventually then they found that out, and they went through Iraq and they found there was nothing there. But yeah, it's a pretty interesting story. But the Iranians on that side, like, yes, that's another thing too, like she was talking about. She said, like, there's a lot of Shiites in Iraq, and like a lot of the government's Shiite today. And then she was saying, like, a lot of them were, there's people in Iraq that were, mourning the loss of the Ayatollah. And she said she hate really always hated the Iranians because, he said, we had a war with them for 8 years and they killed a bunch of Iraqis. So he said, I don't understand, like, why anybody would like the Iranians, but that's Iraqi. But it's kind of weird. Like, for the Shiite situation, if Saddam Hussein was still there, they would still be oppressed. And if they try to, do too much, they would be killed and put down. And yet the Americans got rid of Saddam Hussein, and but now the Americans get rid of the Ayatollah, but the Americans are bad for getting rid of the Ayatollah. But I'm like, you wouldn't even be able to protest, or if the Americans are not getting rid of Saddam Hussein, and he was still there, or his sons were there now because he had passed away. If the Ayatollah had died, you wouldn't really even be able to celebrate the Ayatollah's death or passing, even if he died in his bed. I mean, they would just basically try to shut you down because it's organized protest. And it's kind of weird. It's a weird, I don't really know. Like, I mean, and I don't know if I can't read the minds of the people that do that. So I don't know if they really are. I mean, with the Iranians that support the Ayatollah, of course, they're going to basically say that they hate the Americans instead of the other, the ones that definitely support them. But the ones that are in Iraq that would support the Iranian government or the Iraqi government or the Shiites, they look to them as like the mother, not mother country, but kind of like some kind of bigger entity. I don't know if they just have a severe hatred for the Americans because of this or what, because if it hadn't been for them, they wouldn't be able to do any of the stuff they do now. They wouldn't even have the power in government. There was no government power sharing. Basically it is. So it's kind of one of those weird things. So, I mean, I don't know. I can't ask them, so I don't know. But yeah, that's the case. So that's the best way to look at it. It's like, like if the religious right in the 1980s had got strong enough and they got sick of the way things were going, and they basically said, we don't like, that gays are getting this, or this is happening, or women are wearing too short of skirts. And I just said, the hell with that. We're going to go back and we're going to get rid of all this stuff. And that's kind of what they did in Iran. So, but like I say, it's not culture. And every time anybody says they want to do something, like, this is, I seen one thing on the BBC. This is the first time that a broadcast of like whatever has been on the BBC of, I don't remember, like some Iman speaking or whatever. And I'm like, that's all stupid. It's all religion. I mean, it's like I said, it's no different than getting, Billy Graham on your TV. I mean, this is not something special. It's not something cultural. It's religion. And like I say, I mean, They should reject religion in droves. I mean, really, like, especially the French, you would think they would basically just say, look, it's fraternity, equality, and nationalism. It's not anything to do with religion. We don't follow religion here. And but yeah, but it's a big problem. You get people that are, and there is mixing, I say, like, with religion and culture, but that's the same thing as here too, But it's very, very difficult. I don't like throwing culture and religion together that easily, saying, well, the religion is their culture, because when you do that, then you kind of segregate them off to the side, and you allow those people that, like the Billy Grahams and the televangelists, to actually dominate them, and then basically tell them, no, you have to go to mosque on Friday, because if you don't, then people are going to talk about you. And you can, on Thursday night, you can go to the fair and have a different girlfriend. We don't give a shit about that. But on Friday, you better be there at the mosque. You know what I'm saying? And that's what I don't like about it, because I think that people don't view it as a religion. They view it as like some kind of cultural bullshit. And I'm like, no, it's just a religion. It has nothing to do with nothing other than religion. Yep. That's the way it be.
1: Like I said, your point of view on this is far different than what I was actually referring to, which is that, which is basically the only reason that I believe that America has never bothered to actually do this
0: Oh,
1: action
0: yeah.
1: for 30 years is simply because of oil.
0: Yeah,
1: Yeah,
0: they don't
1: there's.
0: want to mess the boat up on that, and they're worried about it now too. But I gotta say, like, it's a whole different world. Like the way Iran used to be, that they would say, "Hey, there's conventional warfare, and we tried to help different areas of guerrilla warfare, or at least deal with our allied rebel groups in a guerrilla warfare state." But the problem is that guerrilla warfare was great in the 60s, 70s, and 80s. It really did hamper conventional warfare. But now you have technological warfare, and it really hampers guerrilla warfare.
1: Yes, it
0: And
1: does.
0: so
1: I mean,
0: this is
1: the
0: where they're left
1: entire
0: now.
1: landscape of war of modern warfare has changed
0: Yeah.
1: dramatically. I mean, we're literally conducting this one without boots on the ground or something like that.
0: Yeah, and that's the thing. And it's like, when they talk about, like, well, this should have been proposed by Congress, I'm like, well, it probably will be over before Congress could have decided to go to war or not.
1: I think
0: At
1: that's
0: least.
1: the plan, is to have it like be over before the 90 days is up and Trump has to present it to Congress.
0: Yeah, this is not, yeah, like, and if anything, I mean, like I say, like, would you. And there were other people that said, no, this wouldn't make a regime change or anything else. And I'm like, the big thing is you got rid of, like, somebody that's been there that long, and you got rid of a lot of the top guys, and the people at the bottom either have one of two
1: Yeah, you got
0: options.
1: rid of the
0: One,
1: 46 top guys.
0: yeah, and that's the thing. And it's like, even, like, if you're a general there, you have to look at it from this perspective. One, you either support the civilian government, which has failed you time and time again, and made your military look stupid over the last, especially 18 months, again and again, defeat after defeat. And you can either accept those defeats and take the blame and then kowtow to civilian government, and that doesn't even have an Ayatollah anymore, and you can wait for them to pick another one. And now you got the religious aspect out of the way, but now it's just, those guys that are the president and everybody else, and that's it. And then they're going to say how much you suck because you allowed all this stuff to happen, of course. Or you can just take that bastard out and say, look, you don't have an Ayatollah anymore. What, I mean, you don't really have anything to defend you. Your defense was the people supporting the religious government, and the religious government is gone, and you're just a almost a secular wing of it, and I'm the military, and I don't care about that. And the other side of that is like, you think, well, that maybe that's not enough emphasis. Well, there is a tradition within, not so much the
1: But
0: Persians,
1: the
0: but with the
1: military
0: Arabs.
1: has almost nothing left at this point.
0: Well, that's the thing. And it's like, there's the other side of this is the other push. And there's a tradition in Arab history with, like, the Young Turks, with the lieutenants of the Libyan Revolution, the individuals that, you know, took out Sadat in Egypt. There's this known fact that junior ranking officers can just say, screw it, we'll just take over and get rid of the generals. And so they're worried about the back end, too. It's not just the front end, it's the back end and off the Americans. And to think about, like, the way a lot of generals have acted, okay, look at Syria. Once the Syrian generals in 2012 told the Americans they would side with them, the Americans gave them a lot of money, and they said, okay, I'm going to Turkey. And they just took the money and went to Turkey and hid. And look at the Afghani generals. They were like, yeah, I don't think this thing's going to work out. We're getting the hell out of the country with our money. So these guys are really not that far off or that different. The only reason they stood in their spots the way they were before is because they made a decent amount of money, but there was a lot of support for this this theocratic government that doesn't exist anymore, really. And now you have a theocratic government that doesn't exist, that can reform itself and basically put somebody else up there, but this is going to be some new dude that nobody knows about. And if you know about, like, on Catholicism, I mean, every time, even if a pope dies, a new pope, people are kind of like, I don't know about that guy. So, I mean, you know, if it doesn't really work in Catholicism, I don't know how it's supposed to work there. And the economy sucks. And if you're in the military, you're getting blamed for everything that happens because your politicians keep putting you in positions you can't win. And then you got the guys behind you, the junior officers, who are saying, hey, look, if you don't do it, we will. And so I just don't see how that's a maintainable situation. It's not like a traditional, well, we just went in there and blew them up or whatever, or we took maybe one guy out. But you're talking about this whole network of things that are just going to be fallible just as much as you people act like the network is going to survive because it exists. I mean, I don't know. Like I say, like from after Sadat had died, there was Mohammed Hosni Mubarak in charge of Egypt from 1980, basically, until about 2011. And, I mean, if anybody had a major network and hold and cadre system and everybody was paid off, was through him. And yet, as soon as, you know, that Arab Spring stuff came up and there was revelations on how stuff was, the government, again, the economy's not perfect. They were like, you know, we can just take him out. And they took him out without any problem at all, his own friends. And, I just don't see. I would say the only reason it hadn't been done yet is because people don't know who to work with because of communications being shut down so poor and everything being so poorly communicated out. And the other thing is, it's like, what government do you go after? I mean, who are you going to go after? It's not like you can go to the, it's not like in 1991 where they, you know, the tanks started shooting at the Russian parliament. I mean, you knew that was the center of government, and then they could go there and shoot at it and say, hey, look, you know, we're going to try to take over this government. I don't know where you start. You can't even find the government. I mean, I think what's going to happen is you're going to have like a few of these guys get together and they're going to say the military has come together in a state of emergency due to the situation that has occurred. We don't trust the elected politicians because they had let our fearless leader, the Ayatollah, down. And due to their corruptibility and their mismanagement of government, the Ayatollah is dead. And so what we need to do now is to gather together the military and basically, you know, make a form of martial law. We need to go out there and declare that there's going to be a curfew. We need to work together to actually reestablish this country and move forward because of the failures of the elected government. They'll put the blame on the elected government. And then they'll say, but we really love the Ayatollah, but, you know, I mean, hey, he's dead, but we're going to figure it out. And then they're never going to go back. You know, they're going to be like, yeah, we'll get around to that. And that's usually what happens when you got a military government that takes over. They just say, we're going to get around to it. It doesn't mean they're going to make democracy or any crap like that, but, you know, they'll just figure something else out.
1: Right.
0: Yeah. And you know, like, and acting like, you know, the Shah's son's gonna come back to print that. I mean, you know, I mean, if you're a betting man, you want to make $1,000 on a buck, I guess, yeah. I mean, I'm not saying he doesn't have a chance at all, but I'm just saying the chance is so slim. I mean, unless there was some kind of, you know, If the military, after about 180 days or, a whole year, decided they were going to get together and make a reform constitution, and it was going to involve a lot of parties from different aspects of groups and societies, and done it a proper way, yeah, I guess there could be some kind of influence in that. And if people felt there was a need for that, I don't know. The problem was, is like with Egypt, they did the exact opposite. They got everybody elected, and then of course there's one group that had a huge majority, and they said, okay, now that you've been elected, you get to decide the constitution. It doesn't work that way. The Spanish constitution was a perfect example of it, because the Spanish constitution said, look, you guys, none of you are in power, and we got all these parties together, and we said, none of you are in power, but all of you had to come together and make it that way. The Spanish Constitution was a perfect example of it, because the Spanish Constitution said, look, you guys, none of you are in power, and we got all these parties.

0: in charge. Then they had elections based after the Constitution, and then there were majorities, and even the majorities sometimes had a stumble because they were placated by a lot of minority rights. Now, whereas Egypt, when you elect, the majority of votes go to the Muslim Brotherhood. The Muslim Brotherhood is going to say, well, yeah, we're going to make a constitution that supports the majority. Screw the minority. What the hell with them? Why do we want to hear what they're going to say? We're the majority. We should always be the majority. And so that's why, like, that they had to get rid of them, too. And that's, you know, a lot of they talk about, like, you know, like when they got rid of them in Egypt and everything, as if it was some kind of bad thing. But it's like, it was the only thing. You screwed up. You're not supposed to let the elected party decide the Constitution. You can't do that. You got to, like, have everybody with a knife in their hand and say, you're not going to get this much rights because I'm not going to have that many rights. So let's make the minority have the most amount of rights. And that's why minority parties in Spain have, like, a lot of pull. But, you know, that's because nobody trusted the majority because nobody knew if they were going to be the majority. But when you're the majority, you're like, the hell with the minority. And that's, we deal with that too in the U.S. a lot. I mean, that will come up every once in a while where, you know, what is the role of the minority power, the party that's out of, you know, power at the time? And a lot of people would just say there's no role. And the reason why they say that is because who they support is in charge. But if they weren't in charge, they would say the opposite.
1: Yep.
0: And so, and you know, that's why you got to.
1: That happens as frequently as minority and majority change positions.
0: Yeah, exactly. That's why, like, you know, you don't, you know, the filibuster is still there and this, that, and the other. I mean, it's the only good, it's a horrible thing when you're in majority, and it's a great thing when you're not. And but the Iranian situation, like, just as its whole and everything else, and why the U.S. support, you know, this action now, it's like you say, the U.S. has looked at it like we can do almost a strategical operation and be able to do what we want at this kind of impunity, a new age of, like, you know, whereas before,
1: well,
0: like,
1: have
0: the 1950s.
1: You heard the excuse that they made this morning?
0: Yeah.
1: I mean, what they actually said? They said that Israel was going to attack either way. So we decided to join that attack.
0: Yeah. So, it seems pretty true.
1: So it's basically,
0: you know, like, and that's the thing that kind of pissed me off about Israel. I know, like, Israel's getting, you know, they said they were getting bombed by, like, you know, Hezbollah and everything else like that from Lebanon. But I'm like, don't expand it so fast, because you already, I mean, the Arab countries already hated the Persian, you know, Iranian country anyway. I mean, they weren't really great
1: friends. But do you think that's
0: them.
1: The true factors? Do you think that they were told that Israel was definitely going to do this with or without American support? And so we just decided to go along with it. I find that kind of difficult. I don't think that they would have done it without American support, period.
0: I think that the Israelis probably sold the case that this was important to do, and we need to have a joint effort on it. And then they said, but if you're not going to do it, we'll do it alone. And then they're like, well, no, we're still listening. Kind of things like that. It's kind of like a girlfriend telling you, like, hey, look, if you don't go to the party with me, I'm just going to go alone. And you're like, oh, well, wait a minute, I'll go. But let's go home at 10 o'clock because I want to be back to watch Red Dwarf. you know, something like that. You know, you make a compromise. And but I do think that the Americans didn't really have, you know, they viewed Iran like a couple of weeks ago as weak, but I don't think they had the assets there to actually be able to affect change. And they probably wish they could have done it about 3 weeks ago, because they would have had both sides of it. But they still know they have a lot of momentum. And, you know, if you can take out the entire top leadership, and then this is a new age of doing coup d'etats, really, because, you know, it used to be like the 50s and 60s, you would take out the government, and then you would just use some kind of, you know, PSYOP campaign against them and say, look, you know, these people are in the jungle and they're cutting spears and they're going to try to come for the government. So the government's got to go kill them first. And now, you know, get rid of the opposition and, you know, stuff like that. And, you know, that, but then eventually people read through that as, like, the United States saying, yeah, we want to support United Fruit Company and, you know, in Honduras or wherever, you know. And they were like, they don't really give a shit about our democracy or what we're voting for or whatever. They just don't want their businesses to falter. And the Iranian thing,

0: It's like that too. The United States really wanted to get back at, the seizures and everything else of the oil companies in Venezuela. But if you also get the oil companies in Venezuela to be able to, be Americanized again, and if you can do that with Iran, then, especially if you got a bunch of generals that just want money anyway, then that's almost better than doing Saudi Arabia. Because Saudi Arabia is not going to let you. Saudi Arabia has nationalized oil. I mean, any smart country nationalizes their oil and they don't let other people come and rape them. But Iraq had nationalized oil under Saddam Hussein, but as soon as he left, guess what? It doesn't have it anymore. But that's what they're going to try to do. They're going to try to say, see, this is good for all of us. It gets rid of, like, anytime the South and the Saudis. The Saudis want to control Yemen and everything else like that because it's an oil access point and oil goes out through the Gulf that way, and and the Red Sea to the was the Gulf of Aden and everything. And the thing is, it goes out through that way, and they that's why the again, like I said, like most of these countries do have a small minority Shiite population. Well, the Shiite population in Yemen were being supported by Iran, and the Sunni population was being supported by the Saudis, but the Saudi was really only supporting the Sunnis because, first off, well, they didn't want to have Iran in Yemen, but the second reason really becomes is that they just want to be able to export oil through there without it being attacked by anybody, especially Iran or Iran's outside allies and or rebel groups that Iran supports. And so then you have all that. You have this whole network of different things that the Saudis want to do. And the weird thing is that a lot of the same things Israel wants is what Saudi Arabia wants, but they don't admit it. They act like these are two different things, and they're just going about it. And sometimes, broke clocks right twice a day, but they're more than right, on the same page more than twice a day. Israel attacking Iran and Saudi Arabia and the Gulf Coast countries saying, well, what do we have to do with it? Iran's not stupid. They're like, yeah, we know exactly what you have to do with it. You've been fighting us the whole time, especially Saudi Arabia. And every damn time, like, you've been fighting a lot of our own allies and stuff that we have out there, just as much as we fought yours. But to act like they're, the babe in the woods routine, like from Goodfellas, they know what they're doing. I mean, really, sometimes it's hard to know who's driving the car, the Israelis or the Saudis, because sometimes the objectives are so similar. The Saudis don't give a shit about Palestine. They really don't. They haven't gave a shit about Palestine, about, not since they were in charge of OPEC and then nobody listened to them. Now people listen to them and they're like, we don't care about the Saudis. That's why a lot of they don't, excuse me, they don't care about the Palestinians. And that's why when Israel does stuff, they say, oh man, don't do it. But, we don't care. Hopefully, Iran will waste time on Israel and Saudi Arabia can do what it wants in Yemen. And then eventually Israel will attack Iran. And, that this is the whole back and forth. So, I don't know. Like, it's almost like the IDF is another branch of the Saudi Arabia military at times, because it does what the Saudis can't do but want to do. So it's pretty funny. But I do think that I don't think that the Iranian government will survive, period. But the sad part is that somebody will listen to this in 5 months and like, hey, it did survive, but no, but I don't think that's going to happen one way or the other. It just doesn't seem practical or probable. And I think there's methods underway right now. I don't know if like 1,000 people called, Donald Trump and saying, hey, we want to, do something, like he's saying, but I don't know if a few haven't, and I don't know how you get in touch with them, or how they get, or what kind of communications do they have outside. Who knows? But if they are getting in touch with the United States, they're damn sure not worried about their own government finding out. Because that would be the first thing they're worried about. They're trying to actually do a coup d'etat. They have to keep it so clandestine. But at the same time, they want the United States to know so the United States won't kill their, group of whatever it is, whether it's like, they're, if they're a part of the army, if they're leading a couple divisions towards Tehran, Well, the United States may confuse that for, well, they're leading these divisions to Tehran to defend it rather than attack it or at least seize it. But if you got some kind of cooperation, despite the fact that you run the risk of being outed by your own government, if you get there fast enough, yeah, it's that old saying from the Civil War, the person that almost always wins is the one that gets there the fastest with the mostest. And so, if whoever wins this thing is going to be the guy who gets there the fastest with the mostest. Whoever gets to Tehran and says, "Look, we're taking it over. We've got to do this because the civilian government's out of control. And, otherwise we're never going to be able to respond towards, what our Ayatollahs wanted and all this other stuff."
1: I
0: Well,
1: don't
0: there you go.
1: understand why they call it a civilian government. Iran's government has not really been what I would call a
0: Well, I'm
1: civilian.
0: talking about the two sides because you still have the president that's elected in their parliament and everything else, and then you have the military. I mean, excuse me, the Ayatollah and the religious government that runs kind of as the head of state and everything else, and almost the head of government aspect. They still have an elected president. He's still alive, but I'm just saying, like, you blame it on those guys because otherwise, the populace that supports the Ayatollah is going to blame it on the military. And the military is going to say, "Well, it ain't us. Those guys screwed up, and some other guys in their intelligence area." But not with that elected government is what got the Ayatollah killed, and we're trying to defend this as the military. And then you may have something where it's kind of like, remember what Hitler did with the brown shirts? They out the brown shirts and they say, "Well, the brown shirts were trying to attack us," which really wasn't the case, but they got rid of the brown shirts. Now, that's the thing, too. It may actually be a situation where in Iran they say, "Well, the military is going to out the whatever, like the secret police or the social police that goes around and kills people, or the intelligence agencies," and say, "Those people were misleading the civilian government. The civilian government was too stupid to know what was going on, and thus our supreme leader died because of it. Not the military's fault, those guys." And then you just basically get those people to support you, and you got everybody all in harmony and moving forward. You can't outright say the Ayatollah sucked and we're completely against them and we support America and Israel. That's not going to happen. But you are going to have somebody that's going to have to come out and say, well, why they're not guilty. And if it was up to them, the Ayatollah would still have been alive. That's what you got to do. That's what you got to do. You got to, finagle people. And then after a while, you've been finagling them for a few days, and then you're like, "Nah, to hell with the people. We're just going to do what we want to do." Yeah, that's the way it works. Anything you want to add on there? You just want to take a break, and we're going, "I have no lives."
1: Let's go ahead and take a break. We'll be back again next week with another live episode of Deconstructed. Stay tuned for I Have No Life with your host, Nick Nix.
0: All right, everybody, thanks for joining us on this version of Deconstructed, where we deconstructed the hell out of Iran. And join us next week for whatever the hell happens next week on Deconstructed. We'll see you guys later.

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Good evening, everybody, and welcome to The Daily Worker, the show that discusses everything that you need to know from the socialist perspective and what's going on in today's topics, and from a socialist perspective that is European-based, not American-based, that an actual person that has voted for socialist parties and been a militante in socialist parties and run the gamut from three different ones, Podemos, PSOE, and the Izquierda Unida. So, I want to discuss again with everything and everybody, and I want to wish everybody a happy Labor Day. And we're going to go over the history of Labor Day and everything else and how it actually reflects itself in the United States. But first off, yeah, I'm really glad to be back here. This is the second episode of The Daily Worker. And The Daily Worker, like we discussed last time, and I'll have a recap. We'll have an encore later on of this same show, and also later on there'll be commemorative vintage episodes, Texas After Dark, very first episode. And really what I wanted to do was, when I made this project, was to come together and then basically discuss a different perspective, a different outlook. We do have, in the United States, parties that consider themselves more or less socialist. They have almost no ability to win elections due to the fact that we have multi-district plurality. Single multi-district plurality, MDP, and so there's not really like a parliamentary system where if you pass, you know, a certain percentage, you're actually going to get so many seats or anything else like that. They don't get a compromise government. The whole idea I used to always say is that you could have 33.5% go to the Republicans, 33.5% go to the Democrats, and 33% go to the another party, and the other party wouldn't get anything, and everything would be split up between Republicans and Democrats at the end of the day. So where's the fairness in that? Where's the democracy? It's lacking. I hope my math is right on that. Let me see. Yeah, pretty much. Yeah, 33.3 is what you aspire to, I guess, but it doesn't really matter. But the point is 33.5, 33.5, 33%. And, but anyway, we're really going to talk about a lot of the misconceptions of way Labor Day is taken. And since it is Labor Day tomorrow in the United States, what does it exactly mean, and what does it mean to individuals in particular, the history of it, and where it comes from today? One of the big things is that, and we'll get into this, and this is all going to show you the same roots that we always talk about in the show, and like last week we talked about that, how the importance of, in the United States, of a Central Labor Council, and how that Central Labor Council is in Russia, was what the Soviet is, basically. The definition of the Soviet is the Central Labor Council. So while there were issues and Trotsky was never able to take over and Stalin did come about, and so you have a lot of different things where more of a tyrannical, despotic type area of the Union of Soviet Socialist Republics, and that didn't want to give up power despite the fact that the main objective of communism is to create a government that will basically establish itself so that all people can rule as their own people. But the idea is that the Central Labor Council, for all these years, has been basically the point and focal point of what really we should be looking towards for any labor movement or any socialist movement as well in the United States. Again, at the end of the day, socialists are defined by the worker. And if you feel like the Labor Council, Central Labor Council, is not very effective in your neighborhood, you should probably join a union if you're not already a member of it, or if you are a member of it, seek to be a delegate in it and be the teeth for that Central Labor Council. We discussed last week on how the McCarthy era not only did blacklist a lot of people that were movie stars or whatever, which really are neither here nor there. Movies do a lot of influence, but it doesn't really matter. But more importantly, its long-term devastating effect was to uproot and deroot socialists and communists from labor organizations in particular, and also the federal government, to basically consider them as if they would just pass off trade secrets or whatever, secrets to other individuals or other countries, which this was mainly just a bunch of farcical ideas to get at the heart of the labor movement. They knew the labor movement was very successful. It was making lives for individuals in the United States very successful. But nowadays, if you read the history is basically, well, since World War II was won, the United States was able to prosper and really has nothing. There's almost nothing to do with the labor movement. Yet everybody
that was in the United States was involved either in a labor or social movement. They were either involved with their union, or they were completely involved with other organizations like the Elks, the Moose, the American Legion, the VFW, and all these things did bring change. But yet today, we are very fragmented, we're very disorganized. We seek organizations that are single issue, that have nothing else to do with the grand scope of everything else. And the grand scope is always going to be back towards the workers. So the best organizations you can actually join are your labor organizations and seek forth change in that way. So we're going to go back to this. So what actually happened was Labor Day? And I'm going to kind of do like a brief breakdown of this. This is a Wikipedia one, and it says basically the trade labor movements and everything. It says trade unionists proposed that a day be set aside to celebrate labor. The day was promoted by the Central Labor Union, the Knights of Labor, which organized the first parade in New York City. By the time it became official holiday, a federal holiday in 1894, 30 states in the United States officially celebrated Labor Day. Canada's Labor Day is also celebrated the first Monday of September. And more than 150 countries around the world celebrate International Workers' Day on May 1st, which in España we do celebrate May 1st, and it's May Day. It's a very important holiday. And a lot of times when there's a general strike, if there hadn't been a general strike in a long time, it's going to happen on May Day. So it discusses further in detail how trade unions are organized and everything else, and things that we don't even think about today, like the Knights of Labor and everything. But it also talks about the Central Labor Unions, the Central Labor Councils, and goes further into that. The big point I'm trying to make out of this is that the understanding and an idea of when there could be a Labor Day is what's odd. Now, I just said earlier, the May 1st date is what most countries celebrate. In the United States and Canada, we're celebrating some date in September, so what's the purpose? So, Wikipedia, and I'll use it as a brief generic source. It's not like the end-all, be-all stuff, but, I mean, it will give you a synopsis that is a brief understanding of where things come from and why they exist. The date of May 1, an ancient European folk holiday known as May Day, emerged in 1886, an alternative holiday for the celebration of labor, later becoming known as International Workers' Day, which, yeah, International Workers' Day is the main name it goes by. That date had its origins at 1885 convention of the American Federation of Labor, which passed a resolution calling for the adoption of the 8-hour workday effective May 1st, 1886. While negotiations was invention for the achievement of the shortened workday, use of strike to enforce this demand was recognized, with May 1 advocated as a date for coordinated strike action. The proximity due to the date of the bloody Haymarket affair of May 4th, 1886, which basically just occurred a few days after that, further accentuated May's first radical reputation. Wow, isn't that something? Even Wikipedia is so generic and basically brings up the very basic issues that we need to talk about today. State the exact fact, which is the truth. That Labor Day, while celebrated in the United States in September 1st, or the very first Monday in September, and Canada's basically the same way in September, everywhere else celebrates it on May 1st, but they celebrate it from the origins of what the United States had brought to the forefront. The idea that, like we say right here, after the Haymarket affair, May 4th brought it about, the International Workers' Day is a resolution of the American Federation of Labor. So what gives? What's the distinction? Why is this so different from our counterparts? Why do we actually celebrate our own holiday, which should have been on May 1st a long time ago, on any other date that is not May 1st? Well, one of the reasons, and we'll get down to it in a bit, there was a disagreement among labor unions at this time about holiday celebrating. Workers should be, with some advocating for continued emphasis on September, March, and a picnic date, while others sought the designation to be more politically charged date of May 1. Conservative Democrat President Grover Cleveland was one of those concerned that a labor holiday on May 1st would tend to become a commemoration of the Haymarket affair and would strengthen socialist and anarchist. Remember, this is Wikipedia. This is very, very generic stuff. I mean, this is not revolutionary things they're writing here. So think about that. Movements that backed the May 1st commemoration around the globe in 1887
and he publicly supported the September Labor Day holiday as a less inflammatory alternative, formally adopting the date as the United States federal holiday through a law that he signed in 1894. It's pretty funny when you think of it, because 1886 is when you first get that one May 1st one, and then you have the that same Haymarket affair that occurs, which we can go into that too, but just research it. It's another attack on organized labor, and a horrible attack as well. But the point is that within 8 years, there is an idea to actually bring a Labor Day, but of course it can't be on the date that May 1st, when the United States is so established through the American Federation of Labor. No, instead, it has to be placed in some other date that is not arbitrary and it's not such much going to bring so much recollection in 2 years when the 10th anniversary of the Haymarket Affair occurs. This understanding created by individuals, and again, this is a Democrat, this is Grover Cleveland, was basically in the best interest of whom? The best interest of business. Best interest to keep the workers down and keep them separated. Celebrate your little affair in September, but don't celebrate May 1st. Yet everybody else in the world celebrates International Workers' Day on May 1st due to the events that occurred in the United States. And so you're left with, I guess, the United States and Canada being the only two places that don't even bother to celebrate it on that date. This is just one of those things that comes up through American history, where no matter how far back you go, you see the clutches of capitalism on the system. And I grant it, I mean, people boldly say, this is a capitalist state. This is a capitalist government. This is the people here are capitalists. They're not socialists. They wouldn't understand what socialism is. And socialism failed because, look at it, it's still not around because the Soviet Union is not around. Again, like we talked about in the last episode, I said, how do you get a nation state within 40 years, going from one of the poorest countries in the world, that their entire population is based on slave labor, the serfs, and then within 40 years, they revolutionize the world, become an independent government, are able to go out and do stuff for themselves without a monarchical rule, and then with less than 100 years after that, they already lead the space race, they're one of the most technologically advanced countries in the world. How does that happen? It only happens through, it is, I mean, again, like, I'm not going to condone everything the Soviet Union did, but the point of the matter is that when we look at the Soviet Union or any nation like that as a failure, you got to think of what it was before. It's got to be comparable. You know, nothing happens in a vacuum. The idea at the end of the day is that the Soviet Union was successful because it brought up people that had been slaves to be their own self-individuals, self-workers, and be able to achieve a different life that they would never have achieved under the old system of serfdom. Of course not. It's impossible. So basically it showed a guiding light, a way that any country could move from complete degradation of its people and abuse of the workers and everything else and move to a stable government not so many years later. This is a stable government that benefits people on top of that. And then actually can become a progressive nation that basically dominates economies and is rivaling capitalist governments across the world. Whereas capitalism is supposed to be the greatest thing in the world and a concept that could be anything, somehow the kings of capitalism were challenged constantly by these socialist and also communist nations that rivaled them. That doesn't seem possible. If you ask a capitalist, it's like, no, communism always fails. The weird thing is that most of the time when they speak of the Soviet Union, and I'm going to go back to Labor Day in a second, most of the time people speak of the Soviet Union, they act like the Soviet Union was doing just as good by 1980 or 1990, was doing just as good in 1916 as by 1980 or 1990, excuse me. You have to see that giant, huge gap, this gulf that lies between where they started in the revolution from the 1916, 1918, all these different things, the 1918, I don't want to say 1916, I think about more World War I. But when you think about the revolution and how it came about, and then going from there, and then developing a country, and then developing a country that rivals any other market in the world,
without having to use capitalism. So this is a whole other thing. You go out and read 10 Days to Shock the World and everything else. It's pretty good. And also the movie The Reds was pretty good. It was based on that. But anyway, it wasn't based on that. It was just based on the author. All right, we're going to go back to this. One of the big things is that with Labor Day, and I'm getting off, and I'm going to start talking about the same thing I talked about last week again. But really with Labor Day, we have to remember that it was moved because it didn't want to incite the populace and make movements that would not be appropriate towards capitalism. And when we look at everything that actually happens in the United States, you do see this capitalist trend from Alexander Hamilton basically starting up what we know as capitalism today within the United States by saying, no, we're not going to pay the bonds of Revolutionary War soldiers that were issued the bonds. We're going to pay to the bondholders, and the bondholders that speculated on those worthless bonds for a while and then bought them for less than, I guess, I forget how much it was. It was something like less than a penny on the dollar kind of thing on today's money. That instead of basically supporting the people that actually earned it, we can't do that. We have to support a capitalist nature. So we have to help the people that speculated, the vultures that came in and bought up all these worthless bonds, and to secure a nation and go forward. That's Hamilton. That's why the thing is, I always think about that musical Hamilton. I'm like, why make a musical about the father of modern American capitalism? That's what it is. If you want to make one about that, that's great. I mean, the funny thing is that this was a very murky time. Hamilton basically supporting capitalism and one of the things what Hamilton did right was saying that we have to pay these bonds to who holds it to secure our name across the world, blah, blah, screw the people that fought for it. But we have to help these people so that we can actually make a rich class within the United States. So these speculative bondholders will actually become rich, and so we'll have a growing rich class within the United States, because that was his main goal. The funny thing is that while Jefferson was very agrarian, and then the whole thing is about, I'll get into slavery in a second if we really want to, but while he was very agrarian, his whole method was basically saying, look, we don't need capitalism, we don't need this whole thing where everybody has to be dependent on other people. He was kind of more of a libertarian in that respect, but the idea is that a libertarian with the motivation of basically saying, look, I don't trust businesses more than I trust government. So you kind of got this whole little mixed and murky area there. While Jefferson was pretty much almost, and I dare say, anti-capitalist because he hated industrialists, hated anybody who was involved in all that. But at the same time, he wasn't really like somebody that you would consider like Marx or anything later on. He wasn't really justifying that. He was just basically saying everybody should have their own damn farm. But when we go back to the labor movement and we go back to where's capitalism start, and the other thing is I want to also make note of while we are actually talking about Jefferson. Yes, Jefferson's main thing was that he was not only the writer of the Declaration of Independence, but he was actually the first person to put in that the United States should end slavery. Well, and a lot of people actually say stuff about Jefferson and being a slaveholder and everything else. And I think that Jefferson is one of those guys, not only the product of his time, but it's kind of like a lot of business owners that they do the same thing today. Like if they undercut their workforce by doing something, then just to stay competitive, another guy will undercut his workforce by doing something. So that's basically why really Jefferson, I think, wanted to basically I think he definitely had no qualms about ending slavery, but he wanted it for everybody. He didn't want to have his neighbor. He didn't want to get rid of his slaves, and his neighbor still has his slaves because he knows then my farm's going to go out of business because this guy has free labor, and I got to pay somebody to come out here and work on my lawn. So that's the real reason. But when you start thinking about later on, like in the Civil War and everything, and I'd always made this comparison, the Civil War is very funny. You have the United States fighting to end slavery, so said. Well, the point is that at the end of the day, what are they fighting to end? I mean, yes, of course, there were probably people that were very, very concerned about the nature of slavery and the institution itself, la, la, la. There were. But who was the driving factor from it? And who's always been the driving factor behind movements mainly that were to change the social dichotomy of like how actually the economy is run? Big business. The industrialists in the North
did not want to see industrialization spread to the South, and they just get to go use slaves to work their industrial facilities, while the industrialists in the North are hamstrung by laws created by anti-slave people to not allow them to have slaves either. They were saying, okay, if we're going to have workers do the work in our industrial factories that are just spawning throughout the North, then we have to have the exact same thing in the South. Otherwise, we're going to have a problem with competition. We're going to lose out. They're going to win every time. I mean, even if they have to pay the guy almost nothing, paying a guy almost nothing is cheaper. It's cheaper to have him as a slave. So the North's real idea was, and the motivation and the funding and the cause to change was purely in a capitalist ideal. The same thing when we were talking about last week and how, like, the 1803 in England, they really saw no need for it, but they wanted to hamper the United States because the United States was still doing it, and then they could impress sailors. So while there were a lot of people that were really great, that really wanted to end slavery in the North, there were still a lot of people in the North that were really on the motivation of, I'm doing it for money. Because we can see this just a few years later. So when black slaves were freed, they were freed and they said, okay, you're free. Stay in the South. Don't come up here. We don't want you. We really want you to be free, but that's all we want. Because now they got to hire you, and they're not going to be able to compete against our industrialization in the North because we're already more ingrained and we already have a workforce that actually knows how to run this, a trained workforce. It would be at a great disadvantage, despite the fact that you wouldn't have a trained workforce and you're starting from scratch, that you're actually using slave labor because you have a zero labor cost. So what does the North do after that? Do they invite and say, man, we need to make equality, we need to bring everybody over? Now, equality dies pretty quickly. Once Lincoln's done, then basically the idea of having some kind of equal share of stuff will end in a few years by the Hayes-Tilden election, and that's pretty much it. Just so they can keep power. And then by then, the Republicans at the time that were in power just basically looked at it as a position where we need to maintain power and who cares what's going on. So the North really wasn't asking, bring us your former slaves and help. We'll help them create a better life. They're like, no, no, no. Keep your slaves in the South and now pay them. And then why did I mention that? Because a few years later, we have the labor movement. And when the labor movement happened within the North, especially within the North, what occurs? The labor movement that occurred in the North is brutally shut down by those same industrialists that just 10, 20, 30 years earlier were supporting the abolition of slavery. So they basically looked at it like, no, no, no, no. We're not going to give you a slave wage, which is nothing. We're going to give you a near slave wage, and you're going to be dependent upon us, and you're going to like it. So when you had the workers chance to actually free themselves, it was brutally shut down by Northern industrialists. But yet when slaves tried to seek their freedom, probably was granted right away. It's like, yeah, we got to have that. We can't have this. Why? You got to think, it always goes back to money and always goes back down to business. And in the business of the day was to basically say, look, we can't have slaves working in industrialized factories in the South. Now, where does all this come back? It comes back to the labor movement in the 1800s. So by the end of the 1800s, you have this movement to push for May 1st in the United States. And it's completely squashed, again, by the capitalists that are running the system, that basically say, look, no, no, we're not even going to have a May 1st date. Doesn't matter if it started here or not. The rest of the world can recognize how the United States was so bold and so great to actually start a May 1st, an International Workers' Day for all workers. And then there'd be parades and demonstrations, everything for those days, general strikes when needed, across the world celebrating what the United States did. The United States doesn't even celebrate it. That is the power of capitalism, whether it was in the 1800s or whether it's today. Its ability to form and shape what the government does, what the government sees, what the government is acting upon, whether it's ending slavery to protect industrialists in the North, squashing labor movements to protect industrialists mainly in the North, and then at the same time changing a date so that it doesn't have to semi-remind people of the Haymarket Affair. And it's been very, very successful, because even despite the fact that the United States is where the Haymarket Affair occurred, very few people in the United States even know about what the Haymarket Affair was about. And if the holiday had been on May 1st, yes, probably there would have been celebrations
towards the or remembrances for the Haymarket Affair, especially 10 years after the fact in 1896. That never happened. And even in the rest of the world, the Haymarket Affair is basically largely semi-forgotten. But the point is that it's I would say semi more remembered there than the United States. The United States, most of our labor history in the United States is completely untaught, not thought of, and forgotten. We've made a movement in the United States, especially when Europe went to more civil liberties and the rights of people. We went to civil rights, and then eventually civil rights got kind of murky and stuff. So then eventually now, you know, this whole thing Trump's fighting against the idea of like, well, there's too much information about why there's problems in this country, then whatever. The ties that divide us are being pointed out more than the ties that unite us. That's kind of what he says. I mean, I guess. It's kind of true, because it is pointing, most of our teaching and everything else gravitates towards, you know, like, not, I wouldn't say so much divides us, but more the uniqueness of different groups. But it doesn't ever really focus on labor. It never focuses on the one core thing that unites us all. But I would say that's very different than what Trump's one vision of uniting everybody. He wants basically everybody to gather around the American flag, and let's put another one up in front of the White House or behind it or on the side of it or wherever. And let's gather around and celebrate Americanism, American exceptionalism. When I say the big thing is that instead of us celebrating the individual natures or individual aspects and breaking ourselves down and allowing capitalists to continue to use history as a way to divide us, I say let us study our own history as workers and see where we went from, and we can use that in the backdrop, but let us never use that dividing tool that basically can be history. Just as much as that history can be uniting, it can also be dividing. And I get that, and I talked about it in the last episode. You'll be able to hear it again after this. But with that, I basically got to say we're almost going to go to break. And I got to say that you always have to remember that the capitalists out there are trying to divide you. And they love the fact that, you know, people say, well, we're BIPOC or we're this or that. Oh, they love that. You're feeding into it. And I know, like, a lot of people in the DSA and everything else, they say, well, we need to, like, find these unique rights. Individuals need to have, everybody, individuals have to have their own rights, set of rights, blah, blah, blah, because they don't have it. Like, that's the biggest bunch of crap there is out there. You're never going to get rights from this government. You will only get privileges. And so that idea, like, whether you want to say white privilege is real or not, the name of itself is completely apt. Privilege. All we get in this country is privileges. There are certain people that have more privileges, and there are certain people that have less privileges. But if you're going to go out there and fight for individual privilege, you will never get anywhere. You're begging at the feet of the rich, and you're trying to expand a pie that doesn't expand for you. It detracts constantly, and your rights are never there. Anyway, we're going to talk about that whole big pie and everything else and the contracted rights and the idea that you're always going to be suffering for at the feet for the breadcrumbs of the rich if you continue to do this. If you do not view socialism as one thing, the worker, until you view socialism as the worker, you will never get anywhere. So, come back here in a second. This is the Daily Worker, and my voice is almost out. Last night I was screaming a lot, but I was at a game from my old college, so anyway, that's probably why you're like wondering, man, he's kind of got like a little scratchy voice today. Yes, I do have a scratchy voice today, but we'll be right back here on the Daily Worker.

All right, and welcome back here to the Daily Worker. This is the second half. This is our Labor Day special. So you get two episodes for the price of one. You get last week's episode, you get this episode, and when you hear the reruns of this, the vintage broadcast I bring to you on Unexplained Radio Network, you will see that this is not going to be followed by that other broadcast. 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Unexplained Radio Network's chat room is available. The wild card line is not open today. And basically we're on a discussion group of me. So let's go continue back to what we were talking about. We talked about Labor Day. We talked about the influence of what May Day should have been and everything else. We talked about that, how capitalism changed all that and how you're screwed by it. At the end of the day, once you start associating two things, one, socialism with the worker, and two, that how everything leads back to money and your capitalist kings out there and everything else, that's what's going to happen. When you look at that, you'll see the light, and you'll see the way things really are actually working out there, because everything is set up to bamboozle you and screw you over. And one of the big things that I'm getting into a topic now that I know that, again, a lot of times, like I say, there is a major difference between European socialism and U.S. socialism. U.S. socialism is a topic du jour. Whatever privilege that they're seeking for somebody will be the top of discussion. And majority of the people involved are not workers in the sense that they're members of unions, or they may not be workers at all. I don't know. But their whole point is to create a sense of community behind difference. That there are people out there that try to, this is basically a dividing factor. Like I've said many times, capitalism is based on breaking up people and breaking them apart so they do not see the common enemy. The common enemy is basically the people you see every day, the people you can't beat. The Bezos of the world, the whole Zuckerberg, all that stuff. Who cares? Their names changed, the same idea. Whether they were there in the 1600s or today, they're all the same people. The point is that one of the things I do look at, and I've looked at this entire situation. We talked about last week. No country is altruistic. No country is going to do something that will benefit another country, despite the fact that it could. It basically, most countries are very, very selfish, if not completely, totally selfish. But they're selfish to whom? Are they selfish to you, the people, or are they selfish to other people that are dominating you, the rich? When you look at the, and I do, like I said, like a long time ago, I said I always offend both sides, whether people consider themselves Republicans, Democrats, or even the DSA. I'll defend you to hell as well, because what I'm about to say is something that I don't hear anybody ever talking about. I can tell you this for a fact, that immigration across countries has not been done through altruism. There's not been this great movement of political parties looking at that there's these people that need help and we can help them because we have the resources. That is the biggest load of BS I've actually ever heard. As soon as we started reporting that there's going to be a decline in population, all these countries started reaching out to try to get people to inhabit it. That is the big motivation. The whole motivation is not to really create workers, but to create people that are subject to the system, depending on the country. Now, in cases, it could be workers that are free to do what they want to do, but majority of the time, we're going to basically talk about some other kind of capitalist country is trying to dominate them in one aspect or another. And what we've seen is that, especially in the United States, there are two different types of interest. And you wonder, it's like, well, then if that's the case, then how come are they rejecting immigrants to the United States now? Well, I can tell you exactly why. The interests that form the Democratic Party are capitalist corporations that need labor, cheap labor. So when they bring in 10 immigrants, they can basically go through them, and then five of them, they can say, well, this five showed up for the job. Four of them are useless and one will keep, and the other nine, you can deal with them in society. We don't care. They can become homeless for all we care. We got enough homeless in the United States. We kill off 100,000 people off fentanyl every year. What do we care if we throw a bunch more people in the streets? You figure it out. I've already got my one guy out of 10. And so that's what they're really looking for. And then when you actually look at it, okay, so who are these people that they're hiring? They're hiring people that are going to undercut
immigrants that came here prior to them. Now, whether you want to call them illegal or whatever, that's not neither here nor there, but you have to think of the perspective that when you have a society that has set up itself to actually struggle for workers' rights and to betterment of workers, when you have an influx of immigrants that come into a country, and I'm not anti-immigrant by any chance, but I'm going to say this, that is usually there to undermine the progress that is gained through the worker. You know, they're going to go out. The weirdest part about this is that this capitalist system has gotten so greedy with the immigrants that came here first and basically said, okay, you guys, y'all take, you know, $10, $12 an hour. That's good. 10, 12, okay, that's great. Do $10 or $12 an hour. Because otherwise, we got to hire people here. They're going to want $20 an hour. We can't have that. We can have you. And then they get these guys that came in just recently, especially under the Biden years. And they bring them in, and they're like, well, we'll do it for $8, or we'll do it for minimum wage, and we'll have 15 people live in the household. So they're actually undercutting the old immigrants that have been here for a long time. And I do also say those other people have been here long enough that they've been vetted, and they should actually have some kind of pathway to some legal status. Because the thing is, we have people that show up all the time in this country that we don't really know what the hell they did in their other country, but we at least do have a record of the people that have been here 10, 20, 30 years that have no voice, no say, no actual ability to be here freely in the United States under especially Trump's administration. And at the same time, we're going out there and saying, like, well, these guys have been thoroughly vetted over 30 years, 10 years, or 20 years. We don't want to give them any status at all. And that's a hypocrisy in itself. But let's concentrate back on what I was mentioning. There are two different factions. There are the ones that basically, like Tyson Chicken or whatever, that have supported the Democratic Party for years. They big supporters under Clinton. And people like this that produce things, but they need very, very cheap labor. And they're those people. They usually support the Democrats. The ones that you saw, and you saw when Trump came into office, all the high-tech moguls and everything else that require very, very few individuals to work there. And if anything, they need skilled workers that are there. When you saw those people come in the door, you should have known exactly what was going to happen. They don't need the immigrants. And the thing is, if they're going to get political brownie points by sending them home because they're criminals or this, that, or the other, whatever the hell you want to call them, you know, and in a lot of cases, yes, I agree. There are criminals out there. There are criminals in all classes. Criminals are not going to be, say, well, like, I don't want to go to another country. I'd rather just do crime here. No, they do anything they want to do. And I'll give you an example of that in a second, too. But the thing is that a lot of these people really were just regular people that are caught up in all this mix. But the problem about these other newer immigrants, the ones that came in the last 4 or 5 years, sometimes there are a lot of countries that, like, you know, that are not as safe as the countries that they're traditionally coming from. And so you have a lot of different individuals that made their backgrounds may or may not be known. They may be great people, they may be bad people, whomever. But the problem about what's happening now, and I'm not trying to delve too much into this one part, but the Trump administration is basically saying, look, we're going to get rid of these criminals. And so you have a lot of different individuals that made their backgrounds may or may not be known. They may be great people, they may be bad people, whomever. But the problem about what's happening now, and I'm not trying to delve too much into this one part, but the Trump

Now, the point is going back to my original topic, the real reason we have immigration over the last few so years that increased so much was just because of that one thing I told you. They needed to find the 1 out of 10 workers or individuals that would work, let's say, to come to the United States and work for cheaper amounts and accept less than the previous immigrants that they had hired to undercut the American workforce. After a while, you can see like this all builds up. Once you develop something in your country, once you develop a standard of living, a standard of quality that the worker receives, basically sometimes we call it like the middle class or whatever. But once you achieve that standard, maybe say it's two cars, only one person needs to work out of a family, you can have adopted kids or anything else out, anything, whatever that standard is. The one way you can undercut it is not by attacking it directly, it's by bringing people in that'll accept less. And a lot of people are wondering, it's like, well, isn't there AI coming? Do they already need these people? And it's like I always say, of course they need these people because capitalists only think about this quarter. AI has not gotten to the level to actually affect, people who produce poultry or meat or whatever, by this quarter. So since it hasn't, they need the people. And they need people that are going to take less than the people that are working there now. So if you can't make money the old-fashioned way of actually having a better, new, innovative idea, rob your workers. And so that's what they did. So first off, they said, well, we got a bunch of people from the United States, so they want too much. Well, we got a bunch of new immigrants. This happened about 10 or 15 or 20 years ago. And these people, they're fine. They'll take the lower rates. The Americans won't. And then eventually, guess what happened? With the last 4 years, they found a bunch of other group of people that will take even lower. You constantly undercut yourself like that. And that's why, like, really in reality, while you can feel sorry for other people in other countries, but you got to actually say those workers didn't rise up against their capitalist industries. They didn't do what we did here. And so we basically have to look out and fend for what we have here. Not being xenophobic about that, I'm just being completely damn honest. I mean, look at Ireland, for example. Ireland continues to have citizens leave their country due to the fact that they did not find gainful employment, or when they find employment that is gainful, they're not able to afford housing. So what do? They immigrate to another country from Ireland. What does Ireland do? Accept immigrants from other countries. That makes no sense. You can't even help your own damn people, and yet you're bringing in other people. And to act like, well, we're a wealthy country. We're this, we can do this. Look, there are wealthy people in the United States. We are not a wealthy country. This is not a wealthy country. Ireland's the same way. There are people that control stuff, but it's not a wealthy country by no means. Your portion of the pie in the United States from the wealthy people are the crumbs that are left over from this pie. You're talking about the wealthy people are eating 99.99999% of this pie, and you got that 0.00000001%. And at the end of the day, you're basically saying, let's bring in a bunch of other immigrants to break up that 0.00001%. And at the same time, because they can undercut the wage part that the workers had actually fought for before. Because that's what the capitalists brought them here to begin with anyway. Now that piece of pie can go from 0.00000001% to 0.00009.5%. Think of it. That's the whole reason. This is not an altruistic country. Nobody basically said one day, you know what? We really need to help out other people. We really need to help out these poor immigrants. They're starving. They're doing la la la la la. They're not doing that. They started seeing that we're going to have a trend where we're going to have less populace per country, especially you're seeing this whether it's in Korea or Japan, the idea about immigrating other individuals into their country basically because they're not producing enough children, this, that, and the other, or Europe or wherever. You've seen this time and time again. That is what they're trying to do. That's the only damn reason they give a crap about immigrants, because it affects their bottom line. And then on top of that, I guess the cherry on your cake, or whatever the hell you want to call it, is that these immigrants are going to take less than the immigrants that are working those jobs right now. And then what are we going to do for those poor immigrants that were there before, that have been here 10 or 20 years, have not done a single crime in their entire life? And whether you want to call like crossing the border a crime, I can tell you this, well, hell, jaywalking can be a crime too. And so, like, but the thing is, there's a lot of crimes out there. But let's say that. Let's say over 10 or 20, 30 years, you didn't even help them. Now you want to send them back just as much as you want to send some guy they got here and murdered somebody the first day they got here. I mean, really, the truth of the matter is, and I'll go back to that on the Trump administration thing, they look at it as this.

same kind of idea. That if they're going to see, like for instance, you're walking down the street, and you see a guy cross the street, and it's not a crosswalk, and you cross the same area, and not a crosswalk, but if the guy turns out to be a murderer, they arrest him. They arrest him for the jaywalking and the murder charges. And they see you right there, and they're like, yeah, we're taking you in for jaywalking too. That's kind of what we're talking about when we're talking about bringing in immigrants. The problem is, this problem exists not because we had a set group of immigrants that have been here for 10 or 20 or 30 years that we decided not to help. It's part of that, but it's mainly because we brought in a new group that was just here to basically help the capitalists that were losing out to the workforce. They were losing out on the workforce that was here because by the 10 or 20, 30 year immigrants had already started saying, well, we want a little bit better pay, otherwise we're going to go somewhere else. Not asking for much, but asking for a little bit better. And then they brought in these other people and said, well, we'll live 15 to a house and, you know, be fine, whatever you give me. That's it. That's all I can tell you. Like, I know everybody's going to hate that, but the thing is, it reminds me of that old thing where they used to say that the reason why the crime rates went down in the 1990s because abortions happened in the 1970s. Things happen. You don't have to like them. Facts are not always like a bull. But tell me this. Do you really believe Biden opened up his heart and said, you know what? These people have nowhere to go. I got to let them in. All at the exact same time, hundreds of other nations considered it. Well, not hundreds, 50s of other nations considered it. South Korea, Japan, all of Europe considered it. What did they consider it for? Considered it because their businesses told them, consider this. Jeez. Now the big thing goes back down to it. It's like, so what can you do? Like, well, if we had a really good government or that actually reflected the people, maybe we wouldn't be using corporations to abuse those people in other countries. Maybe we'd actually help with their governments rather than just basically helping with their immigrants. We often complain, like, you know, the thing goes back down to it is like with immigrants that come into this country, the funny part is that, or any country, it doesn't really matter where, a lot of times we'll say, well, they come from a very bad government. This is a bad government. Okay, so what happens with that bad government? The people that would rise up, the workers that could rise up against that government, they've left. They've went abroad. They live somewhere else. And what do? They send their money back to that country to support that same government. And so what does the government do? Continues to export people that would be against it. So you never get any real change out of your country because you continue to have this one system that supports the bad government, so said, of the other country. It's funny. And it's so funny how capitalism always works to benefit itself. It's very, very, very intelligent in that aspect. How can it screw over other people and make other people look bad for going against what they should not? They should be going against all along. I mean, of course, it sounds horrible to say, well, I don't like a bunch of immigrants here because it's taking away and undercutting our jobs, which that's the truth. It's not about, like, you know, like, I understand there are sometimes people that are xenophobic. Granted, that's a very small fraction. There are people that are racist. That's going to be a very small fraction, too. And there's going to be a large people that basically say, look, you know, I mean, I've heard from other immigrants that have been here that how they've been undercut or they've been worried about the new immigrants that came through. I mean, when Trump came in and he started cracking down on the Venezuelans, a lot of the Mexican immigrants that do not have papers here were very happy about that because they knew that a lot of criminals had come in from Venezuela. I mean, everybody can see this. I mean, you know, this is not something that I'm hiding or anything else. Just always apply capitalism towards any little thing. Always apply, like, what would big business want? How did this favor big business? And you can see that any altruistic movement, supposedly altruistic, has always been set up to benefit a corporation or corporations or individuals that are extremely rich. Again, like, don't go out there and act like, yeah, we should bring in all the immigrants to the world and stuff. Okay, you bring in all the immigrants to the world, what happens? Like, everybody lives in a few countries, and that pie, like I was talking about earlier, unless you fight for it, is not going to get bigger. You're still going to be seeking the breadcrumbs of the rich. And now you're going to have to use your breadcrumbs to help feed other people that came from other countries. Like I always say, like, you know, immigration is something that, you know, has to be taken lightly and understood completely. At the end of the day, how many immigrants are you going to take in? 1? 10? 1,000? 100,000? 10 million? Put a number on it. And it's like, well, we can't put a number on it. Suffering has no number.
All right, well, end the suffering and eventually help those people, and then eventually help them to not want to. Nobody wants to leave their damn country. I mean, anybody, if anything, nobody wants to leave their family and go somewhere else. And it's very, very rare for somebody to say, you know, I hate myself, I hate my country, I hate all these people. Whatever. They don't do that. Nobody does that. They want to stay where they're at. They're forced to leave. They're forced to leave because economic migration, of course, because they said, hey, look, you know, I can. There's a place that where the people there don't want to work at because it doesn't pay $18 or $20 an hour because they want a regular life. They want a life that they can actually semi afford to buy things with. But there's a bunch of immigrants that happen to work there that have been here 10 or 20 years, and they originally were getting low paid, but now they're getting like really low paid, but it's like about $10 or $12 an hour. But we can go there and we can get $8 an hour, and that's a hell of a lot better than what I'm making in my like original country. Think about it. What did I just say? They're undercutting the immigrant workforce. The immigrant workforce was undercutting the regular workforce. And it's sometimes, yeah, you know, we don't have enough people. Okay, yeah, that's a very good point. It's like, we don't have enough people. We need to bring immigrants in. Why don't we have enough people? I mean, back in the 1950s, there was, you know, I don't care what your vision of a family is, whether, you know, it could be, you know, two people together that are the same sex or whatever. I don't care. But eventually, you could say, like, hey, look, those individuals could either adopt or whatever. They could have children different means. That's another story. But in the 1950s, you could have one individual working and could support four, five, six kids. Now you have two individuals working. They can barely afford an apartment. They can afford maybe one cat. Think of it. Capitalism has taken your ability away to actually go out there and have a family, have. The one thing that should matter most to you, a family, whether they're adopted or whatever, they're brought into your life. They're people that are of you, your own ilk, let's say. They've taken away your right to do that, and eventually they said, you know what? You should also think about these poor immigrants. Because, you know, hey, we got a population problem anyway. People don't want to have children. People don't want to have children, or they can't have children. They're forced into a situation where they can't have more than one child, or they can't have any children at all. Think about it. They created the problem, and then they point to you and say, you could be the solution. You can help us bring poor people from other countries to this country. Because we don't, because we already don't have, we have a population decrease anyway. What does it matter? It's going to help us out in the long run. No, it's all the same game. They screwed those people over in their country, the capitalists did, and now they screwed you over here so you can't have enough children that you would want to have, or a big family, or whatever. You can't have that. You can't have the house. You can't have any of these things. And then they guilt trip you with the fact that maybe you need to help bring in a bunch of immigrants from another country. To what? Go out there and work in their companies. That's it. That's all the way it is. Now, I do believe, like, you know, there are a lot of times you need to bring immigrants in, and that should be debated by the populace of its country and decide how many at any given time. Random wanton bringing in, that's probably never going to work. I mean, I'm the last person to basically say, you know, I've always, I mean, like, she's an immigrant, she came here from Iraq and everything else, and then all my wives been immigrants, so yeah, you know, like, I met a lot of different people, and most of the time I deal with immigrants day to day. But I can tell you this, that even them, they can say, hey, look, there's got to be a limit. You know, I mean, that's just the way it is. There's always that. I remember, like, when I was in Mexico, there were a lot of Central Americans that would come up through Mexico, and I was in the very, very deep part of Mexico, way outside of Ixmiquilpan out there in Hidalgo. Yeah, Hidalgo, state of Hidalgo. And there was these guys who went through, and a lot of the Mexicans didn't want to help them out because they were from, like, Honduras or whatever. They didn't want to even give them any money, even though they begged for money because they wanted to get further down the road. Because the people in Mexico looked at these people as like, man, we don't need these stupid immigrants over here. Yet it's a country that does have a lot of immigrants go somewhere else. And so, you know, you would have a lot of people that wouldn't help those people out. We helped them out. And then the funny thing is that they're kind of surprised because a lot of people wouldn't help them out. That's the way the world works. The world is not altruistic. The world hates others. I mean, you know, it's just the way it is. And so, but the thing is you shouldn't have a guilt trip put on you. These corporations forced you not to have that many children because they wanted to save money, and they didn't want to, they forced you not to have a house because they wanted to save money. And they're like, oh, by the way, we should help out these poor immigrants that come in because we want to save money. I mean, we want to help out the poor immigrants. They don't, man. That's just the way it is. So I'm going to leave you with that. It's my Labor Day special. I know it's a controversial issue. I know a lot of people are going to be like, no, we got to do this, this, and this, this. It's like, look,
We only have these many breadcrumbs. When you bring in other people that lower the wage and lower the benefits gap because they're going to accept less, then now the amount of breadcrumbs are going to go down and not going to go up. And you have to fight for more breadcrumbs just to be able to help out these other people, just like you should be helping out yourself. And if you think you're fine, you think your situation's great, and you think you can bring in anybody else in the world, then you should be telling me, I got a house, I got a car, I got two cars actually. My partner doesn't work. My partners, if you're in a multi-relationship, and we have a buttload of kids, and we have all the dogs and cats we can own. If you can say that to me, then I can say, yeah, I can bring in all the immigrants in the world. I guess the system's working. I guess this capitalism works. But until that day, you can't say it. And I can't say the same thing either for it. I'm just telling you, they're bringing them in because it benefits the capital system. All things that are done in this country are to benefit corporations and the very, very, very rich. All right, and with that, I'm going to leave you. It's been another episode of Daily Worker with our controversial topics. And I'm going to tell you, like, I'm not xenophobic at all. I do believe there should be immigrants that come to countries, but I don't believe they should be because there's a population decline, and I don't believe it should be ever, especially to help benefit corporations and abuse those workers once they get here as well, to make them live 15 in a house because we've already raped and destroyed their country. All right. Well, the corporations did that. Sorry, I'm not going to put myself in that class. All right. Well, we'll see you guys later. Thank you for joining us, Daily Worker. We'll join you join us again next week for live episodes. Have a great Labor Day weekend. I really do appreciate everybody that joined us. And remember, Labor Day is not Labor Day without May Day. So celebrate May Day too. See you guys later. In solidarity.

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Started a little late. I said why earlier, but hey, I'm not going to get back into that. 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Whatever the hell. Says something. And another little issue of advice, we're up for the Trauma Awards, the TRRMA.net, Texas Radio, Texas Regional Radio Music and Radio Awards, TRRMA.net, trying to get Internet Station of the Year in the Texas market. 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Be next year, next March, when they award those things. All right, that being said, this is Unexplained Love. 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And let's just jump right into it. And if you haven't known, we're probably going to talk about either love, relationships, sex, or something weird like that. So let's talk about relationships. Let's do that one first. Number one, and this is different stories from different people, so let's get into this one here. Number one, and oh, also before I say, Garland, Great Republic, Texas, we're live, 21st of May, just wanted to add that in there. Playing hard to get. Then this one comes and says, I literally was just thinking you're not interested, and it makes me feel really creepy trying to pursue you. Just a few weeks ago, there was a girl who kept deflecting and ignoring me every time I tried to plan a date with her. So obviously, or maybe not obviously, I thought she wasn't interested and just stopped reaching out to her. A couple of days went by and she triple texts and calls me saying, what's wrong? Why haven't I heard back from you? And I thought you wanted to go out. It said, I thought you wanted to go out. That's why another girl says that. It said, did I say something wrong? Like, what the fuck? I asked, the guy goes in here and says, I asked you out 3 times and you just ignored me. And this is the thing here. It goes on. This was from Yostashi, 1984. Playing hard to get only makes you hard to want. Most guys read it as disinterest and move on instead of chasing. And that's the thing, too. You don't want to be some kind of stalker man. Some guy that just keeps going out there and stalking or just keeps riding the woman or whatever the hell. So after a while, you give up. So there's only so much you can take of that. And while maybe women like to play hard to get or like the hard to get aspect or whatever the deal is, and they think it's cool, guys just basically think that, you know, if they're considerate gentlemen, let's say, they'll be like, she's not interested in me, it's time for me to move on. If they're inconsiderate bastards, like stalkers or this, that, or the other, yeah, they're probably going to stay in your life and they're going to stalk you and, doesn't matter how many times you don't. On this, especially with messages or this, be very cautious about sending more than one message. You know, like a lot of times you'll see either, you know, Snapchat or whatever the hell. Somebody will send one message in one line and they'll send another message and they'll send it within sequential order. This comes dangerous territory, especially if you don't know somebody. It looks like, imagine if you wake up and you said, you know, something happened. You took a nap in the middle of the day. And you wake up and there's 5 messages from the same person. You don't read the messages right away. All you know is there's 5 messages from them.
So immediately you think that motherfucker better be in the hospital or dead. And then when you read them, they're just a bunch of bullshit. And then you're not really going to think of them as like they sent one sentence, another sentence, another sentence, and different messages within the first minute or two. No, you're going to think they spent like 15 minutes writing one, then 15 minutes they wrote another one, 15 minutes. And you're like, dude, I can't even go to sleep without you fucking being on my ass like this. That's what you're going to think. Now, that's why I say it's not a really good practice. If somebody sends you one text message or whatever, it doesn't matter if you got to spend five paragraphs. Write it back in one message. Just write one message. One message and end it. That is it. Don't send them multiple messages. If you got to look at it like this. If you're looking at your phone and you looked at something, you send one message out and somebody sends you seven messages, what do you think of that person? You don't have a lot of respect for them. That's a guy looking at a woman. You're like, I don't know. Unless you're really horny and you want to lay her, you're like, I don't know if it's going to work out. You automatically start looking for the exit door in a relationship as a guy. If you're a woman and you see that many damn messages, you think this guy's desperate. It always comes off bad. Send one message and end it. Now, maybe two. Maybe two, but you better put some distance between those two, like about 12 hours. And then guess what? Or maybe another day. And if they don't respond after that, fuck them. You know, you're done. I mean, you know, just like this guy did, walk away. You know, there's no point of actually being labeled as a stalker or something like this. Fuck that. All right, man, spent a lot of time on that one. All right, number two, saying things like, I'm not like other girls. I got turned off just reading that sentence. Rest in peace. This was a what for? These are some of these are responses on basically what somebody had actually said. So, like, the guy wrote an initial thing and then responded. The response was, I got turned off just saying. Because these are all about things that women think men care about, but they don't really give a shit about. Okay. So if a woman says, I'm not like other girls, you know, I don't know. It kind of depends. If it comes up in real context, like, you know, hey, you know, yeah, like this guy's like, hey, I noticed you don't wear a lot of makeup. So, yeah, I don't wear a lot of makeup. I'm not like other girls. That's fine. That's fine. But to try to, like, basically explain yourself, like when you're going in a relationship or dating, and then just try to say, well, you know, I'm not like other girls, trying to make yourself sound special. No, that's not that, you know, that's annoying. So I get that. Yeah, I understand that. But if you're saying it for the purposes of I'm not like other girls, because they had asked you a question, if you were prompted to actually give that kind of response, that's probably different. Number three, faking foreign accents. Yeah, I don't know why the hell anybody. This is from Fist of Kush. And then the response to Jack Sentry. This one's, I literally just met a woman who had a British accent, but it was super nondescript. And she was soft-spoken. After a while, I asked her where she picked up her accent, and she said, oh, I was born and raised in Virginia. I've just sort of started talking like this. I nodded and quietly, quickly left the conversation. All right, look, this is what I would do. I would fuck her. And I got to say, let me tell you this. You already had, I don't know. I wouldn't want her to know where I live, first off, okay? I think she's pretty psycho. But bang her and leave her because you really wanted to bang her anyway. And so you might as well just, you know, do that anyway. I do think this is very psycho behavior. I mean, you know, there are some people that try to enhance how they speak, whatever, when they're doing different things. Even I try to enhance how I speak, whatever, you know, for what the radio. But I'm not going to go out there and then come up with a fucking French accent or some shit just because I want you to fucking think that I'm somebody different. I don't understand that. Anyway, number four. Symmetrical boobs. This is what the okay. Again, these are things to kind of just go over this stuff. These are things women think men care about, but they don't. Excuse me. Yes. Okay. Things men don't care about.
Okay, symmetrical boobs, vaginal lips, etc. I've known so many women who hated one boob or one lip hung lower than the other, as though this imbalance negates their attractiveness. Can you imagine this sort of dude who gives his partner shit over body parts that are perfectly symmetrical? I mean, no doubt such an asshole exists in no short supply. Cruelty is as cruel as does, but most of us couldn't care less about symmetry. Gravity doesn't give a crap about symmetry, so why should I? You know, this is, I don't know if there's a response. Okay, that was Denver Board. The response somebody else had wrote was Hut Sut Rawlson and said, I think those sort of insecurities are already set in long before romantic partners are even in the picture. They come from idealized image in the media, bullying from the same gender peers, and even family members. By the time they encounter an actual sexual partner, the damage is already done. Consider the male concern with below average penis size. Most women don't care at all about that, and some even prefer it, but men can become extremely concerned with it about long before they even have a first kiss. Okay, I like the first question. I like the first one, or first, you know, comment. The second one, I'm not really that big on, the understanding of it. Let's go back to the first one. Yes, there, your body is like, one side tries to create symmetry with the other side when it's being developed. It's very odd. You have to think of them, both of them developing differently. So, yes, there are women, of course, majority of women are going to have one boob is bigger than the other boob. Whether that's a whole cup size or more or less or whatever, usually it's not much difference. It's like if somebody has a C cup, then one is a little bit more plump than the other one. That's about it. As far as guys noticing that shit, no, they don't notice that. Guys want to see you on your back or you riding them. They're not really noticing that shit. Or, you know, they're doing doggy style. They can't even see your fucking boobs. So, vaginal lips. This doesn't really matter at all. I mean, it would be like a guy concerned about, well, my one ball hangs lower than the other ball. And that's the other thing, too. I think I've read this before, that every man's balls, not that I'm looking at every man's balls, I try to look at every man's balls, but I can't find every man. But every man's balls has one that hangs lower than the other one, so they're definitely not symmetrical. That being said, guys, even if they were supposedly to be symmetrical, and sometimes they're not, wouldn't give a shit about them. That's why I say that other guys, the second answer, I don't care for that much. This one here, I do agree with it. Yes, and there are probably guys that continuously put down women, and if you're one of these women that are in a relationship with one of these guys, you probably sought them out because you like guys that are assholes. And then this guy is completely not perfect in any way, but yet he points out your imperfections all the time because he knows you like being treated like shit, and he's an asshole, and that's what he does. So he's going to be like, you know, your boobs kind of fucked up. One kind of hangs out a little bit lower than the other one. I mean, what the fuck's with that? You know, just a complete dick. And let me tell you this. I got to say, the only real thing that on a woman's body that can be fucked up is if she's too loose. And I know people are like, well, how is that possible or whatever the fuck? If you don't really know, you know, you may think this is very odd. There are women that could be, I remember Biff had a story of this one girl that was like a virgin, he fucked her and everything. He used to fuck a lot of people, but, you know, back when in high school days, and anyway, different, doesn't matter. Doesn't matter if he fucked a lot of people or not. This one woman had a very, very loose vagina. So she had a loose vagina and she was a virgin. No, excuse me. Take that back. She had a very deep vagina. Like, he could never top out on her. And I've often thought about it like this, that a vagina is basically kind of like an inverse penis. Let's think of it. So if you really want to find somebody that's got a vagina that's not that deep, maybe you should go to the locker room when you say you're in high school or whatever and find a brother of a chick you want to nail and see if he's got a small wang.
And if he's got a small wang, then probably his sister's got a shallow vagina, and you're really going to be able to pound and top out on that. Yeah, hey, that's something I've never heard. I've just thought about it. I thought about it before many, many a time. So if you're in high school, kids, you may want to find the guy's got a sister and a small wang, become his friend, and say, "Hey, look, man, it's all right. You got a small wang, but anyway, your sister, she see anybody? You know, because I really, really like your sister." And so, "You haven't even met her." It's like, "Yeah, but I know I'm going to like her." Anyway, I guess you can do this at the gym too. I don't know, but I mean, you'd have to be really friendly with a lot of people. Just find a guy at the gym that's got a small wang, and then go up to him and say, "Hey, man, did I hear you talk about your sister the other day?" And if he says he ain't got a sister, say, "Fuck you, little wang guy, get the fuck out of here." But if he's got a sister, then yeah, you go and you try to hook up with her because she's probably got a vag that's not too deep. That was his problem. But yes, I don't know what the deal is. I think that a lot of times when women are overweight, like their vag can be a lot more looser for whatever reason. Hey, that's the thing too, because going back to that story was mine. I remember there was one chick that was semi-virgin. I don't know how, virginal she was, but she's had a guy before and she was kind of a little chunkier and just it wasn't, it seems like with all chunky chicks that their vaginas are never that tight. I don't know what that is about. I mean, I'm not saying it can happen. I'm just saying it seems like seems like when you find a chick that has a tight vag, she's usually rather skinny or at least skinnier. And I don't know why that is. Maybe somebody needs to do some experimentation and come back to me and then tell me what they found out. By fucking fat chicks, but that's it. That's it. Usually, depth of vagina or looseness of vagina. These are the only things guys care about. And but they're still fucky either way. The other one thing that I think that guys probably get tired of are when women joke around in the bedroom too much. Like, you're about to insert your penis in, and then they're like joking about your penis or something. Not saying it's small or large or anything. That doesn't matter. It's just like something. They're like, "Hey, let me see. Let me try to get that. Oh, there it goes." You're like, God, because you want a woman to say, "Hey, fuck me. I want you to fuck me real hard." You don't want something, playing around like it's a choo-choo going in the tunnel or something like that. That's bad. Another thing that women do that's kind of fucked up, outside of like having non-deep vaginas or not tight vaginas or acting like sex is just some kind of like just joke. I had another one, I can't think of it right now, but yeah, I gotta say, like, yeah, the tiniest chicks that I've had, and I actually let me tell you this, I don't know why mostly fat chicks have very, very loose vaginas, but I gotta say this, not all women that have had kids have loose vaginas. That's a misnomer because one of the tiniest vaginas I've ever penetrated was a chick. She had three kids and she wanted to have another one. And I tried, but I tried. I mean, it didn't work out. I don't know, but. That I gotta say, yes, that was, yeah, and she was amazing. She was like yelling and like, just getting into it. Yeah, she was a good lay, very good lay, and she was skinny too. But I'm not saying like if you're just a little bit overweight, it's gonna be a major. It's just usually women that are like, you're like that's kind of a fat chick, not like a huge fat chick. Because I don't really do huge fat chicks, but I mean that's some that were kind of up there. Now getting back to the other part of the story, this guy writes on here. So securities are set in long before, idealized media bullying. Let me tell you this. Yes, guys do have the problem with the penis size thing. They think that, oh, my penis is not big enough, la la la, when they're kids. But when you're a kid, yeah, you think that, and then you shower with other guys, and you say, "Hey, look, you think this wang looks big or not?" Now you don't do that, but I mean, there's embarrassment of showering other guys or whatever the deal is, or you're embarrassed even if you shower the guys and you see like, hey, this guy's got a big wang, this guy doesn't, whatever the hell, or you got a decent sized wang, or you like that guy's wang, you took a picture of it, and you think you want to put that on your wall.
whatever the case may be, eventually when you do, you know, go out there and you start plowing the ladies, that's a technical term, you're going to come across the idea that, you know, maybe you're not going to be up to par. Maybe she likes a bigger wang or this, that, or the other. And yeah, that first time, yeah, that's probably going to be something that's crossing your mind. But let me tell you this, by the third, fourth, fifth, tenth lady, you don't even care anymore. You know, even past that, you know, you don't care anymore. Because, like, really, and for all you young guys out there, anybody else, you just got to remember that what occurs is that she's, you know, you're, this is consensual. It's consensual sex, of course. I'm not talking about anything else, and I don't want you to read into this too much. She wants you to bang her. You want to bang her. You pull out your wang, and you, at that point, you got to say, hey, look, this is consensual. We're going to do this. She's getting it one way or the other, all right? So you shouldn't have to worry about if it's big, long, small, you know, not symmetrical, whatever the fuck. You don't got to worry about that shit because she's getting that wang. You know, she's already committed to getting the wang. You're giving her the wang. So she better like it. And if she don't like it, well, you know, maybe there's some things you can do differently. That may be your sexual style or whatever you're doing and that she don't like. But, you know, for the most part, you shouldn't really care that at all. You should just get that out of your fucking head. So don't worry about your wang. You know, either. You may be a bad lover, so said. You may just like, you know, one pump and dump, and that's a big problem. And, you know, you may not offer anything in return. Oh, I remember what I was going to say earlier. The other thing I don't like, and a lot of women, there are a lot of women that can't orgasm no matter what. Doesn't matter what you do. You spend 15 hours, they're not going to orgasm. The big thing about that is that with these women that can't orgasm, it doesn't really bother me that because they sometimes still can get into it or whatever. It's that when afterwards they want you to masturbate them, and then you're fucking like, man, I mean, like, you know, because they think that's going to be something cool or something, and I'm like, look, just do it yourself because, like, I'm already kind of wore out, and I'm trying to get ready for the next round, and my thing is like, you know, like, I'm going to wear my fingers out trying to get you to fucking orgasm off this. And sometimes they will. They'll orgasm from that, but they won't orgasm from your wang. So you got to, you know, that's annoying too. And I know, like, probably the women think that's a great thing and this is something, you know, that kind of builds you together. Look, just do your masturbation on your own. Like, I do my masturbation on my own. You do yours on your own. I know that you want to orgasm and you can't do it, you know, through conventional sexual means. But you can do it this way. That's great. Maybe we should do that before. It's kind of like foreplay. But once I'm done, yeah, I don't want to wear my fingers out. And you think, well, maybe they want you to eat them out. It's like, no. They've got their own plans. So that's a whole other story. So, but this guy here and acting like the media is to blame. The media is, you know, I don't know about that. I think the media is more to blame for the fucking the wang thing we were talking about more than women thinking their vag is like one lip's hanging lower than the other one. All right, I spent a lot of time on that one. Number five. And I got like four more of these. I'm trying to save like, you know, 20 plus different questions. I don't know if I'm going to be able to get all these in 2 hours, but some of these are pretty. I got a bunch of them tonight. Anyway, we probably have to hold a lot of the stuff off for another day, but. Number five. All right, one drink a year. That's crazy. All right. Number five, makeup. My wife complained about putting on makeup, saying she does it, so I'll find her pretty. I told her not to because she's hot regardless. She went a week without makeup and then started putting it on again. When I asked her why, she said, I guess the makeup was for me, not you. Yeah, I do believe that. I do believe that completely. I think women put makeup on for themselves, not for the guy. And I gotta say, this can of Doug 420, let me preface this by saying too much makeup, I mean, that is just so fucking annoying. I mean, I hate as a guy where it gets on your clothes or it gets on, you know,
Especially if you're banging somebody, you're cheating or anything. That's not a good thing because you're gonna come home with all that shit on you. But even if you're not, I mean, it. I remember dating people and then they would use a stupid ass bass and it would get on like my collars or whatever the hell. And it's just like really, and I really kind of do believe that it for me, like I'd rather have a woman that doesn't wear any makeup at all. And if you do, try to wear as limited that bothers me. Because I one of the things I don't like the having you know like I don't I will kiss a woman that has lipstick on, don't get me wrong. But I don't like the fact that you have to kiss somebody's lipstick because you're kind of just eating that stuff off. And I don't that has it does I don't know. It's just it, not that it has an offsetting flavor, it's just the idea that this is some kind of chemical, and now I'm eating it because you decide you want to put it on your mouth, which I really didn't need, like this guy's saying, but she's doing it for herself. So I completely fucking believe that. I think women are doing that completely for themselves. They get in the stuff. I mean, because like how many times have you went out with a woman, and you're like, wait, we don't get to get dressed up that much, and she's getting dressed up for herself, not for you. That is pretty fucking funny. That is actually something I never really. I kind of thought of, but I never really thought somebody would be that bold to say it. Well, good for her. I mean, she did it for herself. That's why they masturbate after sex. They're doing it for themselves, you know, whatever. All right. This is a maybe dated. Played by, what was this? This is maybe dated. Oh, okay. I'm kind of wondering what the hell. I got this gnat flying around me right now, and it's this big pain in the ass, stupid little fly. All right. This is maybe dated. But playing dumb, in 8th grade, I met a girl in school theater production. I hate that. All right, met a girl in school theater production. Friendly, reasonably intelligent, a good dancer, and had a presence on the stage. I started to think, are you gay or something? Because these are things, qualities that when I was in 8th grade, I was like, yeah, I wanted to plow her. That would have been the only answer I have. But anyway, all right. I was looking for a beer. No, I'm joking. That's pretty much what I was thinking the next sentence was going to say. So, sorry about that, Hawaiian shirts. You're cool. All right, never mind. You can be cool being gay, too. But, I mean, you know, if you're gay, just come out and say it. You know, why don't you do that? All right, so final presence on stage, whatever. The next year, she bleached her brown hair platinum, joined the cheerleading squad, and played up the dumb blonde stereotype so much that it became her actual personality. She's no longer friendly toward the theater or music kids because that wasn't cool, and often pretended we didn't exist. It was sad to watch. Okay, so this is Hawaiian shirts OR, so I'm assuming that you're either kind of out of high school or you're just still in high school. This happens. I mean, you know, I don't know about like dyeing your hair or anything. I think your hair color, whatever your hair color is, it's fine. Work with what you have. Don't try to change it. This is what happens when people get older. That's why you see 60-year-old women that have these veneers on and their teeth look better than they were when they were 20. And I'm like, look, I really use your own teeth, use your own shit, work it out. Now, this here, I get it. She wanted to be part of the cheerleading squad. I can see that. And she probably wanted to lose the other guys and all this stuff. And she moved on. She didn't want to be a theater person. I understand that. Why she had to act like a dumb blonde, I don't know. And she wasn't blonde. Yeah. I mean, really, you could have been the brown haired girl that was in the, or chestnut hair, or whatever the fuck it is, in the, you know, the cheerleaders. It's not a big deal. Why did she move on from you guys? Well, you guys were dorks. I don't know. I mean, yeah, you know, like, it's not bad to be a dork. I'm not gonna say that. You can be goofy. You gotta remember that when you actually get out of the into the real world, everybody nerds out on something. And that's just what it is. It could be, you know, you think, man, I mean, I'm not a jock, I'm not a sports guy. Let me tell you this. Some of the biggest people that are so deep into sports that study everything about it are some of the biggest fucking nerds out there, and that's just their thing. You know, when you talk to some guys playing the goddamn game, they're like, yeah, I don't even watch it, I don't keep up with stats, I don't think about anything, I just think about me.
It's very, very odd, like why we do these things. We just, you know, there's certain things we like to collect, we want to be a part of, we do. That's it. Don't be ashamed. She just didn't want to do the whole band thing and this shit anymore. She was just done with it, and that's just her thing. So, I mean, it's sad from a perspective that she kind of left y'all behind and she went on to that other group, but for all, you know, intents and purposes, just don't fucking worry about it. Everybody's got to make their own life. And of course, I know that she's probably nerding out about something else too. So, and she probably has some deep down secret of something she does that she doesn't want those other cheerleaders to find out. And everybody has something like that, you know, when they're kids. Kids worry too much about being something they're not. I don't know why the hell. I mean, if anything, like I told my daughter, this is a true story. I remember when my daughter was like in like middle school, and I wanted her to break the bubble of a lot of times people think that the school, their middle school, high school, those people are the most important people, and this is important. And then a lot of that stuff really affects you and weighs on you and makes you feel bad about yourself or this or the other. So I told her from the very beginning, because I was teaching middle school at the time too. And I wasn't at, I wasn't teaching her school, but I was at, teaching middle school and high school. And I told her, I said, look, those kids are fucking losers. All those kids in school are fucking losers. Don't take anything from them. If they say anything, just remember that kid is a fucking loser. And when he grows up, he's going to be a fucking loser. Because I really wanted to take out the thunder from them, because that's the truth. It's like, you know, and then really in reality, they are losers. I don't hang out with anybody from high school, really. I have like one guy that I know, you know, that was in high school with. That's about it, you know. And some of them become successful, most of them don't. And to go out there and get your life all set up on end, or even like, you know, worse, you feel like, you know, you were not maybe bullied, but you felt like the some of the comments were so bad you kill yourself over it, or you kill others, which is even worse than killing yourself at a young age. It's so stupid because these people are fucking losers, and they're not even gonna remember what they said to you back then. They're not even like, if anything, 30 years will pass and you'll go to high school reunion, and they're just gonna be like, hey, look, oh yeah, you're great. I remember you from whatever, and they're not gonna try to like be like, oh man, this nerd showed up again. What a fucking nerd, man. He's been a nerd his entire life. That shit ain't gonna happen, all right? And plus, who gives a fuck? They're fucking losers. I mean, they're the type of guys that went from job to job and now they live with their uncle. I mean, you know, fuck them. But the thing is, that's why I tried to explain to her. I said, they're all fucking losers. Just let it be. And, I think that was really good advice. I mean, because like, you know, I see a lot of kids, they get in that bubble. Another thing is that, especially if the kids haven't traveled internationally or they have no international roots or anything else, they can't see the world for the bigger picture. They just see the world as that high school and that's it. And that's the wrong way to look at it, bub. All right, well, you gotta expand your horizons, and you gotta say, man, these motherfuckers don't. I mean, if somebody says something to you and you're kind of like, that guy's a fucking douche, fuck him. You can let it roll off your back easier if you know they're just gonna be some fucking loser in the future. But if you think this motherfucker is like the most important person around, then it kind of harps on you. All right, anyway, number seven. Worrying too much about their follower count. I don't care how many followers you have. I've never really been in, I guess this is kind of like a newer thing or some shit, and people kind of mention this shit. But yeah, I don't, nobody gives a fuck about how many people follow you. I remember one time they had mentioned about like, you know, fantasy football, baseball, hockey, whatever the fuck you want to play. And one guy, the guy that made the concept of fantasy, which was originally fantasy baseball and called rotisserie baseball, the thing is that he said some of the most exciting things you can do for yourself is fantasy leagues. But really, some of the most boringest conversations there are is when you talk about your fantasy league to other people. Nobody gives a shit about that. Same thing with followers. Nobody gives a shit about your followers. Anyway, number eight, the 30 PSI lips. I don't know what the fuck that is. Let me go down. That was from Angriest Inchworm said, oh, okay. He's just saying it, giving a number, but I didn't know what pounds per square. I know what pounds square inch are, but I mean, you know, or per square inch. Said, this is what it goes on. It says, big fake
pterodactyl eyelashes and lip injections. Your lips looking like they got stung by a pack of bees is not attractive. L.V. Dubbin. As a girl, this is another statement. This is from Nofinel 5837, based on that one. As a girl, I'm so glad men don't like this. There's still hope. Yes. Let me tell you this. If you're thin-lipped or whatever, you're fucking fine. Don't worry about it. Guys don't give a shit about lips. I mean, they just really don't. I mean, yeah, sometimes it helps your vibe. Like, I gotta say this. See, I mean, and if you've ever heard my show, like, I kind of, like, appeal more towards sometimes, like, you know, anywhere from olive skin type women to completely brown women. All right. So let's just say that is my style. Like, there are people that like blonde headed women or whatever. I can tell you this, sometimes having blonde hair naturally makes, you know, impresses and it looks good on you and you're everything kind of goes coalesce. But I've seen many times where, like, women that are brown skinned, they try to, like, get blonde hair, and I'm like, you would look so much better with black hair. And one thing is, I love black hair. I think black hair looks just amazing. And I like the contrast of black hair and sometimes, you know, you're lighter brown or even darker brown. There's a good contrast with that. But if you throw blonde into it, you may look decent, but you'll never look as great as you could have looked. And for a lot of women that are natural blonde, sometimes even the natural blonde doesn't look as good as you would think. But there are some that are just like the blonde worked really well for their skin type and everything else, and that's perfect, but they were natural. So if you don't have natural blonde hair, just stay the fuck away. I mean, it's just not worth it. It's probably going to make you look worse. I mean, you're definitely not going to look as good as you could look. And the other thing is, it goes back to the thing somebody one time said before, women that have curly hair want straight hair, women that have straight hair want curly hair. Just whatever you got, use it, you know? It's not going to look as good as you could look. And the other thing is, it goes back to the thing somebody one time said before, women that have curly hair want straight hair, women that have straight hair want curly hair.

Weaves, or they want to use, like, especially wigs. He said, weaves, I'm not as, but the wigs, he said, I don't get it. And I gotta say, like, I've seen a lot of women that just basically use their hair natural or figured out some way to do it, and that looks damn good. But, if you go out there and you put a fucking wig on or something like that, you may still look good, but try to find what works with you. That's, I gotta say, whatever it is, you'll discover your inner beauty by finding your own beauty. Telling you, I'm telling you. Afro puffs are a good look. I don't know. Never mind. I'm gonna break it down here for a second. Number nine, fake eyebrows. Those things don't look good. I'm afraid I'm staring at how bad they look. So yeah, fake eyebrow. I don't know the. Is he talking about like the tattoo one, or where you actually pull off your fucking eyebrow hair and you put in like a line or something? Yeah, I don't like that either. I think that's fucking weird. Just use your fucking own eyebrow. Guys don't give a shit about eyebrows. And I know you're probably, like the woman said, I'm doing the makeup for myself. Just don't worry about it. I mean, it's not a big deal. I mean, whatever your eyebrow are, you're good. And if you think your eyebrows are too bushy, there's, you can kind of trim them down, but I mean, I don't know. Like, I mean, sometimes they go each way. Like, I know my eyebrows, like, the older I get, like, they kind of just either get very long hairs in them, or they're kind of like, I go to sleep and wake up, and then they're kind of fucked up. Whatever. The other things I don't really like is that when women try to, like, really, make fake eyelashes, that fucks, I don't know what the fuck's with the fucking fake eyelashes. It's still fucked up. Number 10. Trying to make me complete with other men for her. Okay. Trying to, oh, excuse me, compete. Sorry, I read that wrong. Trying to make me compete with other men for her. It's a major turnoff. If you have multiple guys interested in you and you're not sure who to pick, I'll make it easy for you. I'm out. I'm not interested. I'm not trying to win you over. That's a good one. That is a really good one. That's a crazy score, 84-66. That happens a lot with younger women. I think women grow out of that over time, or they're just not as attractive, or whatever the deal is, or they feel they're not as attractive. Who, anyway, I remember there was a story. This was a friend of mine. I was hoping he'd maybe call tonight, David, and he'd actually said kind of the same thing. He was saying, like, one time there was this girl that he thought, from one class, said, hey, he's pretty cute, whatever. And there was a bunch of guys that he found out later on. There's like five guys following around. He kind of just he said, "Fuck it, I was blowing her off. I don't want to be one of those guys following around." And then one day he was just walking like through the parking lot, and she came up to him with these five guys in tow, and she wanted to talk to him directly. And it's because you blew her off, that. But again, now you have to deal with all these five guys just, grabbing their wings the entire time you're talking. So it's still just a bad deal. It's just stay out. If you can't make a decision, I've had that time before where, like, women would say, well, there's actually, I've had, they've wrote this shit before. Like, you get a message and it's like, well, there's actually two of you. And you're like, what do you mean there's two of me? It's like, well, I've been seeing this other guy and I've been seeing you to see which one works out. I'm like, yeah, let's make this a lot easier. Now there's just one. And it ain't me. All right. This is a response to that. Inevitable Code Redos wrote, this happened to me sometime back when I was online dating. That was an automatic nope for me, and I wish her well and move it along. They would sometimes get really annoyed at me too. I get someone wanting to keep their options open. But when I've stumbled upon a woman who I think has it going on, I want to focus just on her to see if we can maybe go someplace with it. Yeah, that's the case. I guess at first you kind of like to say, hey, look, I dated you and I dated somebody. But, like after that first date, you either are you, if you're going to go on a second date with somebody, you kind of got to start slowing it down with the other ones and then completely break it off. If you're trying to do that, like if you're trying to say, man, I got to find somebody, I got five guys, let me go out and five guys, do the five first dates. If you commit to do a second date with somebody, then start weaning.

off some other ones, but don't go date three, four, and you're like, you know, you dated four times one guy and you dated four times the other guy. That's bullshit. Moving on. Saying things like, if you don't like me at my worst, you don't deserve me at my best. People like that are never at their best. I haven't heard this one. I haven't heard anybody say this. I don't know. Yeah, I guess it's basically because they're always at their worst and just a pain in the ass, and you have to point that out. And that's kind of what he's saying. It's like, you know, like fuck this shit. Yeah, I haven't heard that, but yes, I would say if somebody has to point out that they're at their worst right now, then you know they're not worth a damn. 12, having your fingernails done. I don't really notice them unless they are too long. Yes, this is the thing too. If your nails are very, very too long, that is fucking annoying as hell. That was from 762 Way. I gotta say, I really don't notice women's fingernails either. I don't mind that they just do something basic and maybe paint them up. Only time I really notice like the fingernails when they do something basic, and this happened a lot, like when you were in like high school or middle school, where they would start chipping and they just didn't really do anything with it, and then or you know they just didn't. Doing your nails is one of those things you gotta do like once a week. And if you let it go, then it looks worse than if you've never done anything. But yes, if your nails are too long, that is annoying as hell. And after a while, it kind of like, I don't really like the idea. Really, just, you don't have to have fucking fingernails. You don't have to have fingernails at all, period. The only thing that kind of looks kind of cool, I'd say, is those like French dip ones, like where the tip ones or whatever the fuck they're called. That's all right. But, you know, I don't know. But other than that, I mean, like, you know, if you paint them and everything, but if you keep them too long and they chip or they break or, you know, this, or if you have very long ones or you have fake ones, this is so annoying. And, you know, you always complain about them and the guy's got to hear that shit. And he's like, why are we dealing with this when all I give a shit about is your vagina? Number 13, it's the subtle signaling for me, like, ma'am, I need that written down and notarized by a court of law. Plain wording like, I like you is so much better than, I made eye contact with you twice in a row and then adjusted my hair kind of stuff. Like, y'all say dumb and then expect us to catch on to your little hints. It's a bit contradictory. This was Paleo Bear one. I gotta say, this is the thing. The women don't like saying things outright, period. They don't like that. They don't like coming out and saying, like, this is how I feel, this, that, or the other. That's why I like, even if both of you feel like, man, tonight, I think we're gonna have the sex. We're gonna make the whoopee. And both of you can feel the exact same thing, but if you called her up and said, hey, we're gonna fuck tonight, or if you said we're gonna have sex tonight, or we're gonna make the love tonight, none of those things, doesn't matter how you say it, whatever, is gonna work. And you're probably not gonna have sex that night, despite the fact that you would have if you wouldn't have said anything and just acted like, well, I'm just gonna come on over and hang out. Because they don't like that shit. They just don't. They like to, you know, lead on with innuendo and all this other stuff. But the big thing is on this. You know, make eye contact or whatever twice in a row. Yeah, I always think that women try to say, well, I gave you hints, I gave you subtle hints, or even when you're in a relationship, they'll do subtle hints of like, well, you didn't realize I wasn't into that. Did you not realize? And then when you do a subtle hint, because you kind of like don't want to come out and say, hey, look, motherfucker, I don't want to do this shit. Like, example, you're at like your in-laws' house or whatever the fuck. And you're like, you know, they're like, hey, look, do you want to stay around for another 5 hours or you want to go home? And you're like, ooh, well, you know, I'm kind of like, bad. I mean, I did work all day. You know, you're giving like hints because you don't want to put anybody down and say, look, you old motherfuckers, I don't want to stay at your fucking house. I want to get the fuck out of here. You don't want to say that because you're trying to be subtle. And then the woman's like, oh, he's fine. He works all the time. He's all right. Don't worry about it. It's like, why don't go out there and make subtle little bullshit hints
and expect somebody to understand what the fuck you're talking about. When somebody else gives those same kind of subtle hints out, you don't know what the fuck they're talking about. That's what I gotta say. That's what pisses me off. And I think that a lot of times, a lot of the shit that's gonna be talked about in here, or things that I don't really care for, is where women do one thing and then they're fine with it, but then when a guy does it, they're not. Example, another example. For instance, this is an old example, another in-law one. Okay. If the guy doesn't go over to the woman's in-law's house or just to start saying stuff, or for instance, like if the woman doesn't like to go to the guy's in-law's house, she'll make up excuses. Well, I've got to do this. We got to do this. This is this. This and this. And we said, well, you don't like my family? It's like, no, it's not that I don't like my family. Your family, I don't like this, this, and this. But when the guy goes over there and says, you know, like they'll come to the in-laws' house 15 times a year or whatever, they're always over there. This, you know, the guy's over at the woman's in-laws' house all the damn time. And then one day he's like, you know, I'm kind of tired. Maybe we shouldn't go. It's like, well, what's the problem? You don't like my family? It's like, there's so many self-serving arguments. And I see that a lot more in women than guys. I think guys are just too fucking tired to fucking, you know, do self-serving arguments. Or at least they're too tired to be fucking subtle about bullshit. It's either straightforward or not. I know a woman that is a lesbian, but she used to be, you know, with guys. She was off and on with guys, and then she's basically now pure lesbian. She doesn't really do guys anymore. But she does, she told me, she said, like, yes, guy relationships are often easier because in one regard, guys don't have as much drama as women have. Women have a shit ton of drama, and there's so much other bullshit. Yeah, I know. I know. I mean, I have to deal with it all the fucking time. And then, so that's what she said I miss about guys. Now, there's other things she doesn't miss about guys, and that's the reason why she gave up on them. But the thing is, she says, I do miss the fact that where guys are kind of straightforward. You know, they're not, there's they'd rather be straightforward than have a lot of drama, whereas women would rather have a lot of drama than be straightforward. Number 14, and that's from a lesbian. Number 14, matching underwear. Okay. No dude has ever had a woman take her clothes off and decide her underwear is too ugly or mismatched to continue. Safe position 7766. Yes, you know, like sometimes you're kind of like, well, that's a weird choice of underwear. But other than that, I mean, your wang's hard, you're ready to pound. It's time to take that motherfucker off and let's get to town. Yeah, I agree with that completely. Yes, guys, it'd be better if you're coordinated, but if you're not, don't worry about it. It's not like the end of the world. Or like, that would be another thing is I could imagine a woman saying, well, I got a different bra panty combination and I don't want to him to see it, so I don't want to, like, you know, have sex with them, even though I want to have sex with them because I don't want him to see that. That's a real possibility. I wouldn't doubt there's been, in the history of the world, there's probably been more than one occasion where a woman has not done something where a guy would have loved to got laid and she didn't want to do it because she didn't have the same color underwear, which, like, he's like, I'm anyway, we're gonna be naked, it doesn't matter what the fuck you're wearing, you can be wearing my underwear. Number 15, there are tons of things being mentioned that women do for themselves and other women, but I'd say the high-pitched baby voice when flirting is an instant no for me. This is Big Chef, Chief, no, it's a Big Chief Grubbs. And then the response was by this one other one, oh, hi, Denny, or whatever the hell. She wrote, or he wrote, all I think of is that character from 30 Rock, a very sexy baby. I'm a very sexy baby. I don't remember the 30. I remember 30 Rock, the show. Oh. Okay, I was thinking 30 Rock from the Sun. Yeah, I do remember 30 Rock, the show. I didn't watch either one of them really that much. But, yeah, I don't. So when a woman, like, does the high-pitched voice, and, but I, you know, this is what he said. Let's go over that again, because I kind of got lost in the details. There are tons of things being mentioned that women do for themselves and other women. But I say the high-pitched baby voice when flirting is an instant no for me. So this is the baby kind of like, you know, they sound like, oh, yeah, that is fucking annoying. Yes.
Like I said earlier, guys don't want you joking around while you're banging. They would rather you just like, fuck, man, I want you to fuck real fucking hard. I want you to have a dick deep inside my pussy. And that's what guys want to hear. They don't want to hear like, oh, you little baby. I can't even do it. It's so fucking horrendous. It's annoying. It's just something that, I mean, guys don't mind saying like, you know, it's daddy's little girl or something, or playing girl guy, you know, whatever, daddy or whatever the fuck. But don't get too deep in it. Don't get too deep in it. And you better be younger than the guy if you're going to be doing that stuff. And even then, don't get too deep. Don't become a little baby. Don't come to this side or the other. You know, age play is pretty cool to an extent, but you better have the age. All right, moving on. Number 16. Any behaviors that are purely socially driven or superficial. I only really care that you're a kind and empathetic person. You're driven and have your own passions and hobbies. Okay. Any behavior that's purely socially driven or superficial. Mikey Mock. I guess he's saying that when you're doing stuff for society, it's not benefiting society, but you're basically just acting like you're part of something. You're superficial. You don't care about stuff, but the deep down stuff doesn't matter. I guess, yeah. I mean, you're just talking about annoying people, really, and that's, you know, I don't really give a shit if you're not empathetic to other people. Sometimes that's a cool trait. I used to hate Landon Donovan, speaking of the World Cup and everything else. You know, the old U.S. player. And I remember somebody else at the time said, "I hate Landon Donovan," and I was like, "Yes, I do too. We both agree on the same thing." And she said, "She's like, yeah, he just seems like a dick." And I was like, "Yes, he is a dick. He's a dick." I don't know. I never really met the guy, but I always felt he was an asshole. But anyway, number 17, being friends with only men and saying she hates women because they're backstabbers. So being friends with only men and saying she hates women because they're back. Yeah. I don't know about women being friends with men. I do kind of believe that thing from what was it, that movie? Harry Met Sally and everything. It's always kind of like if you have a relationship with a woman and you're a man and you're married or you're a girlfriend or whatever, and this other relationship, a friendship relationship, if you have that, it means you're lacking something in your own relationship and you're trying to find it for somewhere else, which means, you know, you're probably going to have sex with them anyway because you want that other part. And that is true. I think that guys should have guy friends and women should have women friends. If you have one that crosses the boundary, it better be because the other person's seeing somebody else within your own same group. You could be friends with a woman that you're friends with her husband, but it's difficult. Yeah, I don't know about that. I get that too. But if you have a woman, regardless, that is friends with a bunch of dudes but no women, yeah, that would get annoying over time. I mean, I don't know. You maybe be able to work it out, but I don't know. Like, yeah, I would think there's something going on. 18, stop using filters on your photo. If we meet, the truth works against you. Yes, this is Donnie Knows. Let me tell you this. The new one is the people AI their photos, and that is fucked up. I mean, just put a fucking regular photo out there. I mean, you know, I don't want to see you having another New Year's or what, you know, celebrate. It's so stupid. Filters were bad enough. The AI stuff is like, you know, all the AI is doing is taking a picture of your head, putting it on a body of some hot chick, and you're at a New Year's Eve party with champagne, this, that, and the other. And I'm like, I want to see your real fat ass body. I can make a judgment call because I'm judgmental. At number 19, I once knew a girl who went out of her way to tell me about all the guys who wanted her and show me a text conversation between her and them. I didn't know why she did it until I found out that she was very much into me. I now realize that this is not an uncommon phenomenon, and I remember back then it gave me such a yuck feeling when she told me about it. A serious
Yes, this is I can see why. She's kind of like basically saying, hey, look, all these other guys want me, so why don't you want me? That was probably her question in her head. She thought, well, if I show him like how many people desire me, then he should see desire in me. Thing is this, why the fuck's he talking to you? Because he wants your pussy. Because no guy is talking to no woman unless he wants to plow her that he does not know or has to work with. You have to work with them. If you know them for some other reason and they already know where this all stands, that's probably very, very different. But if you just met somebody and you met them with the intent to date, or you met them and you're talking and you went out on a date with them, that's not called a date, it's not official, but it's the first one, you don't need to do that shit because the guy's already into you. The guy's not going to talk to you unless he's into you. That's a given. Unless you're working with them or you've already had this long-standing relationship and nothing happened. Even then, he wants to fuck you. So, it's not going to be hard to find a guy that wants to plow you. That would be a definitely turn off for me, too. I do agree with that completely. I think that's bullshit. Because I don't want to see that you're talking to other guys, you know. I mean, you're either talking to me, you ain't talking to nobody. And that's the way it is. Number 20. Thinking they're influencers and always updating their socials, just be present. Accomplish main 3388. Let me tell you this, I don't see that as much, especially women that get older, but I don't know. I guess if there's some stupid, if there's, let me tell you this, the influencers, I mean, when that one influence guy got shot, you know, it's kind of like, I think the world applauded. I don't know. I don't want to see anybody get hurt. I don't want to see anybody get shot. I just think if you're a real big dick, like that guy was a dick to people, I mean, shit's going to happen. I mean, you know, don't fuck around with people. But that's what guys do. Now, as far as women do, they do some other bullshit online or whatever. Just, I don't give a fuck about that shit. And nobody does. And even the guys that say, man, I make money doing stuff online. I make over $30,000 a year doing shit online. It's like, you know, get a fucking real job, you know? I mean, if you're doing some real major fucking good for the world content, like, you know, historical stuff or explain the, you know, these things, that's some good shit, you know? All right, that makes sense. But if you're just doing stupid shit, yeah, get out of your mom's basement. Stop making $30,000 a year and be a man. All right, 21. Bad mouthing other women is really unimpressive. Especially when they act like they're on the same team. Yeah, if you got friends, that's what it is. That you don't want to hear that shit. I think relationships when they get older, sometimes you've been around somebody for a long time. You sometimes gotta have things. You talk about somebody and you're like, yeah, well, I don't know why this person does that shit, whatever. It's not horrible. But if you just say bad things about somebody, it's like, I can't believe she wears that dress. What the fuck do you think? And you know, I mean, but if you're talking about her being a slut, I kind of want to know that because maybe I want to plow her. The funny thing is, they show pictures of one chick here and stuff like that. That chick is really cute. And very, very, very black. Again, black haired, not so light brown skin, but very, very beautiful. See, there you go. If you could see that picture you're seeing, then you would understand what I like. Anyway, yeah, a smooth skipper wrote that one. It's really unattractive to me. This is a response, skimming to our us. It's really unattractive to me. Worse yet are the attempts at justifying random hateful comments because they're not said to the other person directly. Likely you're just showing what kind of energy you operate with, and men are right to distance themselves from you. I agree. I think that what happens is if you become so negative or petty and everything else, and you show that off in a relationship because that's how you act with other women, then the guy's going to think that's probably the way you're going to treat them over time. This is actually a longer list than I thought, but it's up in the 20s. There's 26 comments. We're on 22. Women are the most attractive when they're most authentic selves. Whenever women trade their authenticity for pretext, they become less attractive. That is unless the most authentic self is small-minded, shallow, and mean. Yeah, that's the thing. You don't want somebody to be, you know, shallow or mean or anything else like that. But yes, being yourself is most important. Yumbly blum. This person wrote it.
response was, "This is one that seems most universal between men and women. Authenticity is hard to fake, and when it is faked, men and women both can tell." Sinister exaggerator. Yeah, that's true. Yeah, I guess so. You know, I don't know. Like, yeah, just be yourself. I mean, that's all you can be. And most of the time, the guy wants to just plow your vagina, so he doesn't really care about yourself anyway. So why make up bullshit? I thought I said 25. Okay, whatever. Anyway, number 23. This is the final one. We're gonna go to break after this one, and we got some other stories to come up with in a second. 23, and finally, trying to make me jealous by breaking up with me and marrying someone else and having like five kids with them. Not attractive. At the fourth kid, this is one of the first, that's Clovis, somebody wrote in here after. At the fourth kid, I'm checking myself out of that relationship. Yeah, that is true. I always think that's weird when like somebody just, you know, they go in there and they break up, they move on with their lives, they retire and live with that guy, and I'm like, yeah, I know what you're up to. Yeah, and you spent 50 years in that relationship just to prove me wrong and show off. I am sick of this shit. I'm out of here. That was a good one. Good way to fucking end it. All right. This is Unexplained Love, Unexplained Radio Network, unexplainedradio.com. We'll be back. This is the first hour is over. We'll be back in the next hour, but we've got some different topics that are probably a little bit more sexual. We got what happened to affairs, women that slept with their in-laws. I'm gonna pick one of these here, and we're gonna start off with relationship ending secrets, and well, that's about it. All right. We'll be right back here. We got some more stuff coming up on Unexplained Love and Unexplained Radio Network. It's sexy talk time, guys. So we'll see you back here in a little bit. And with that, this is Unexplained Love.

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This is Unexplained Love on the Unexplained Radio Network. UnexplainedRadio.com. And like we were talking about earlier, weird things that men think that women do that they don't need to do for other women. For men, excuse me. And now we're on to another little topic. Reason people left a first date. And let's just jump into that. But again, else you can go in the chat room on unexplainedradio.com, Unexplained Radio Network, chatters, or if you're so inclined, you can give us a call here in the wild card line. The wild card line, again, number is 469-893-0054, 469-893-0054, plus one for international callers, 469-893-0054. And with that, international callers, thank our listeners. Germany, Canada, the United Kingdom. We had Zimbabwe on earlier, but Egypt was on the last show, but we do sometimes get, you know, listeners from the African continent. It's always great, so I do always appreciate it. We have a wide listener base across the world, and we appreciate it. Now, that being said, let's move on to times when people walked out of a disastrous first date. What kind of disastrous first date could they have walked out on? Let's see. All right. And we're already, to mention again, we're on the 22nd day of May now. We've already crossed over, so there we go. 40 minutes into this day. All right. Number one, I arrived at his business to go for coffee down the street. The place was packed, full of shit, a la hoarder style. So I guess his business was. And he invited me to the basement to hang out. Okay, wait a minute. So he goes to his business. I guess, you know, she was going to go to coffee, but then he wants to go hang out in the basement. So he invited me to the basement to hang out. Against my better judgment, I didn't run. Thing is anytime anybody says, you don't know, hey, let's go down to the basement, yeah, it's not going to be good. So I don't know what to say. I just said, let's go, and I guess my better judgment, I didn't run. I just said, let's go and grab that coffee. Okay, so she didn't go to the basement at least, you know. We went to the coffee shop, and as soon as I sat down, he said, you would look really good in a dog collar. I was out. Wow. So, it's funny, like, he had, I don't know, like, I guess he had some weird-ass business with a bunch of stuff on, and he wanted to probably show her his lair underneath the business. I don't know, very weird. Yeah, the whole packed full of shit thing would have got me get packing. I would say, hey, look, I'm going to take my car, meet me down there. That drove the fuck away. Number two, he was bragging about having dated girls of all kinds of ethnicities, but never before someone of my ethnicity. It made me feel like he just wanted to add me to the list. Yes, he wanted to collect you. Yeah, that's true. He's like, hey, I banged all these different chicks, but not one of you. You know, the funny thing is that's like kind of like saying there are different levels to that, too. And there are reasons. It is good because you want to got experience the whole world, this, that, and the other. But, I mean, you could even say, like, well, bang people from southern China, but never that far north. But let me tell you this. You keep that in the back of your mind and under your hat or whatever the fuck you want to say, but not out in the open like that. Number three, because otherwise you're not going to get laid. You probably could have got laid and you could have added her to your ethnicity count. Wouldn't that have been great? All right. Number three, when we matched online, he told me he doesn't have kids and doesn't want kids. In the middle of the date, he told me he has 5 kids. Well, maybe the doesn't want kids thing was real. Yeah, Jingle Bell 727, thank you. I appreciate that. That's very nice. Nice story. Yeah, I don't know about, like, he doesn't have kids. I guess he forgot, you know. Maybe he wants to forget him. That's why he keeps thinking about it. He's like, man, fuck that. I'm not going to think about these little shitheads anymore. Number four, he told me he cut his time short to see his kid in order to make time to see me for our date. So he cut his time short to see his kid in order. Oh, okay. Yeah, that, I mean, you know,
First off, it shows bad planning. Like, you should have known to plan it at a time when you have complete and utter openness to go with this person. Otherwise, don't plan a date. And secondly, she's gonna look at it like, man, you really, rather go on a date with me than see his kid. But, sometimes that happens. Your kids are boring. So, you got a chance to get laid, but just don't tell people. Just don't tell people. I need a date, please, was the person who wrote that. Number five. This is a longer one. The girl brought a notebook to our first date. Not a planner, but an actual ruled notebook. Every time I said something, she'd write it down. I finally asked her what it was for, and she said she likes to keep notes on people so she can reference things later. She flipped back a few pages to show me, and I could see other guys' names with bullet points under them. I was just the next entry. I finished my drink and left. Okay, here's what the breakdown of it. He says, cons, bit of a superiority complex, self-serving tunnel vision on specific issues, doesn't plan on getting licensed. I guess this is about him. Doesn't plan on getting licensed. Being in a relationship may prevent new experiences. Hypocritical, struggles to compromise, takes out stress on me sometimes. We can both only hang out about twice a month. I guess those are the comments that he saw on what she wrote. Anyway, the point is that yes, if you have to write notes at the date, that it first off, nobody's gonna date you again. I mean, unless you really want to plow this chick, I don't know, but I mean, it would be a lot of work because everything you say, she'd kind of contradict or check her notes on it. She'd say, ah, you didn't say that. You said this. And, you're like, yeah, I'm just trying to lay you. That's all. And that's utility minded, wrote that. But I've never seen that. I've had the thing where you go on a date and they bring another chick along, but they'd already told me in advance warning, so I brought another dude along. But I've had another friend of mine, old Biff. He went there, and the chick brought like some other chicks with her to like analyze him. And that's, I mean, dude, if some chick brought like four chicks with her, they're only gonna say you suck in all things. They're never gonna say he was really good. I think he's really great. I would like to go out. None of that shit. No. So I would have just, sat down and said, yeah, I'm gonna go to the restroom and just walk the fuck out of there. That is bullshit. I didn't bring a bunch of people to analyze you. Number six, and plus, like, the thing is if you can't remember it, then you're really not taking a deep dive to learn about them. I don't know. It just, maybe, because I do get that. I mean, sometimes you want to, like, man, what did they say about this? But you try to remember these things, like their name. Sometimes you don't remember their name. You're already plowing them, and you're like, oh, you're such a good lay, you. Like the way you ride. Anyway, number six. When they started talking about their ex for like the 90% of the date, and it wasn't even a reflective way, more like I was supposed to help them process it. I just sat there thinking, yeah, I'm done here. Vicky Girly. This was a girl, actually, and the guy kept on. That is true. I think that goes both ways. I think both guys and girls do talk about their exes and stuff on that. Not that the psychotic ones do. I'm just saying, like, that it's a not just psychotic women do this, but psychotic men do this too. The fucking thing is that speak a little bit. If somebody wants to ask you about your past or whatever, just talk a little bit about it, throw it out there. Nobody's your therapist. This is not. And if it was a girl saying this to a guy, I would seriously doubt the person really wants a serious relationship. It seems like they just want somebody to vent, and that would be a major issue. But that's just kind of the way it is. Number seven, he seemed nice on text, but when he picked me up, he just had a weird vibe going on. He wouldn't speak and basically just said yes or no. We got food and ate in his car. Then the first real thing he said was, back to mine?
With a creepy grin, I said no, got out, and walked home as fast as I could. Sophia Eclipse, thank you. There, that's a really interesting one. Yes, the yes or no. I remember one time there was when Larry King used to do a show on CNN years ago, and he was an old radio guy, and if you didn't know anything about him, he'd just do interviews of people. And he did interviews, and he said like one of the worst interviews he ever did was Robert Mitchum, as an actor and everything else. And he said, I had a bunch of questions for Robert Mitchum, and I always do. And I kind of figure it's going to be about an hour and 20 minutes worth of questioning. And I've got like 50 minutes or 45 minutes with commercials. So I've got a ton of questions. So he goes through every damn questions, and he said all these questions, and all Robert Mitchum would do would say yes or no. That was it. His answers were yes or no. He said, hell, like about 25 minutes in, I'm like, I'm done. I have no more questions for this guy. And this is kind of what it sounds like here. It sounds like that's the main thing that this guy's doing, but it is pretty funny that the guy brings up the notion that, hey, back to mine, like, basically, like, yeah, let's go back to my place, you know what I mean? Because I've done so successfully on this date. I know there's no way that you would not want to, like, basically be completely plowed by me. So that was pretty interesting. Wow. Number eight. I think women sometimes have really, really good stories about first dates, especially the ones that are not just complete douchebaggy chicks. Really kind of notice a lot of weird behavior in guys, and I think some of those stories are some of the funnest. Number eight, at first he seemed to be a nice guy. Here's another lady doing it. Maybe a bit uptight. He loved stressing how well read he was. We were taking a walk through the city, and he was panicking about the pigeons. He was literally running away. Later, we went to a restaurant. And he had to sit facing the room in case something had bad happened. So I guess he wanted his back to the wall. That's what she's saying. He asked me to eat faster or else he'd get food envy. In German, we say, Futternied. Yeah, Futternied. Anyway, okay. Learn something every day. And for those that are in Germany, they're probably, like saying, hey, that guy said that wrong. Anyway, I don't know you're there. And then he spent, we always have a really good listener base in Germany. Anyway, going back to this, and then he spent the rest of the date talking about his crazy ex, whom he still worked with and still got sentimental about every time he saw her. Okay, so this is like a ton of crap to break down. So basically, she thought she was fine. He's a nice guy, whatever, well read, and this, that, and the other. So they go walking through the city. He sees pigeons and freaks out and runs away like a little girl. Now, little girls are a little bit stronger than this guy. And later, they go to a restaurant and he sits facing. So I get the restaurant thing. That kind of like makes sense. All right. Especially if you're kind of saying, like, hey, look, I'm going to defend you just as much as I defend myself. I just want to be there right on top of things in case somebody comes in. They try to. Like if I got my back to the other guy and they try to stab me, well then you may not catch on. But if I see them coming to you, I'm gonna protect you. Sup, and I don't know. Make some bullshit up. Or but I mean the thing is, yes, if sitting your back against the wall is probably a good procedure. In case of fire, case anything, whatever. I don't really I mean it depends how he brought it up. Like if he said, no, I gotta sit next to the wall and sound a little nutty. And he was already nutty about running away from stupid pigeons, but anyway, I've never had a pigeon like jump on me or anything like that. That I don't even understand. Like, what is he afraid of the pigeons for? What the hell are they gonna do? Mean, all they do is they kind of sit there and eat and shit, and that's about it. Anyway, I don't get the ask her to eat faster or you get food envy. Futternied. I don't know what. What would you have food envy over? I mean, you eat your own shit. If you wanted to have what their shit was, you should have ordered their shit. I mean, it doesn't make any sense. And then he goes into the X thing. Yeah, the X thing is a kind of a commonality of bad relationships, but whatever. Ah, God. Yeah, that guy just sounds like he's fucking nuts, man. He's probably, nutty. Number nine. This is a very short one. It's by Equivalent Knight 514.
He reeked of urine. I don't know how you reek of urine, but I mean, maybe he read something where the best way to clean your clothes and get stains out is by, putting them in urine, or he's making a woolen shirt and he decided to do it like the old fullers would do and put it in a batch of urine. I don't know. Like, I gotta say, like, one time a friend of mine, when we went to Lubbock, when he was going to go to Texas Tech, there was this kind of like, not like a dorm room. I forget it was kind of weird the way his setup was. It was a semi-dorm kind of apartment thing, but it wasn't really much of a dorm. I guess that one was. Who gives a shit? It doesn't really matter. But the point was, there was some guy that was up there, and this guy walked by, and I shit you not, he smelled just like shit. I mean, it smelled like he just took a shit in his pants and just walked by you. And for the rest of the day, and for then on, we called the guy Fecal Matter Man, because he smelled like fucking fecal matter. I almost get that because, like, there are a lot of people that, and I, the only way I know this is because I go to the bathroom and then it's just like they took a shit and they wiped once and they ran the fuck out of there. And meanwhile, me, I gotta clean the fucking entire toilet and sanitize it, break into the closet where they have all the cleaning goods, clean the motherfucker off completely, and then just go over there and put toilet paper all over it, and then clean the floor because I don't want to sit there where a bunch of guys had their asses and stuff because mostly a bunch of dirty motherfuckers. And and you do that, and you pick all that shit up, and you throw it all away, and then you get the fuck out of there. But I mean, again, I dedicate myself a good 10 or 15 minutes if I'm in there, if I gotta do that. But me at home, we use the bidet. I mean, I love the bidet. The bidet is amazing. It is next best thing to taking a shower. Just to clean your ass out. But yeah, that's why you want to be fecal matter, man. I don't know how you're urine matter, man. That doesn't make any sense. Anyway, all right. Number 10. 5 minutes into the date, my dog bites people. Wait, what? 5 minutes into the date, my dog bites people, and you need to be okay with that. Or, oh, this is what the other person said. You need to be okay with that, or we have no future together. I excused myself, paid for my glass of wine, and walked out. A crowd. How can, like, okay, so you got a dog that is really, like, so unwell behaved that it bites people. Yeah, I don't know. Fuck it. And, but the funny thing is that, like, this is a first date. Remember this. This is not like, second. This is a guy saying, like, my dog has problems, but to mention that you have no future together, you say, look, if you had a dog and you bring up that your dog sucks and your dog's fucked up and nutty as shit, you say, somebody says, oh, you got a dog? It's cute. What kind of dog you got? Like, it's like a fucking mutt, but he's fucking crazy. He's like, why? He's like, well, everybody comes over there, he bites the shit out of him. He's just insane. I don't know what the fuck to do with him. You don't go over there and say, you know what? You can't take the bites or lose a couple of fingers. We cannot have a relationship. Bullshit. A bunch of dumbasses. Number 11. He wouldn't take no for an answer during a movie theater date. Just hands everywhere. I excuse myself to go to the bathroom and walk straight out the front door. Bricks and bobbles. Yeah, that's the thing too. Like, sometimes I think that, like, a lot of times, like, okay, for instance, if you tell, like, a woman or something, like, hey, you want to come up, you want to go inside real quick? And then they're like, no, I don't want to go inside your place. And then you go over there and, you had, like, a date and maybe, you have some kiss and they kind of back off. Sometimes I think that they kind of wanted to, like, have, like, something more, but they didn't want to. And so they regret their own decisions. But the problem is I get regretting your own decisions, but you made those decisions. You're the one who decided you don't want to go in or you don't want to, like, make out or whatever the deal is.
But I'm not going to force you to, like, no, we're definitely going in. Hurry up. Let's go. We got to get inside. Or I'm not going to be like, oh my God, well, you didn't want to make out. So we're going to have to do that until you want to. You should never force yourself on anybody. And I do understand that at times there are people like, man, maybe I should have, been a little bit more open or whatever, or not the end of the world, or they wanted to go that far, but they didn't want, whatever. I don't know, but you can't make that decision for them. They have to make that decision for themselves, and then they have to be reluctantly pissed off at themselves for not accepting the decision after the fact if that occurs. But that's not up to you. So, somebody kind of pushes you off, then tell them, go, well, just to let it go. Let it go. All right, number 12. Within the first 5 minutes of the date, he told me that music is evil. Gummy worm eater. Okay, thank you, Gummy. Music is evil, eh? Yeah, it kind of gives you an understanding of where this guy's coming from. So, yeah, definitely it's something you got to walk away from. Now, he may be right. He may be evil, but you don't want to go down the rabbit hole of finding out why he thinks he's right. I can tell you that. Number 13, not me, luckily, but a woman I worked with. She'd been texting a guy for a bit, just easygoing conversations, nothing weird or sexual. And they agreed to meet at a local coffee shop. The guy came in and sat down at the table with her. They ordered a coffee each and had some stilted small talk, okay, as you do. He then said, I brought you a present. Okay. This is a first date. Remember, these are all first dates, so there should be no presents involved in a first date. So, it's not going to be good. And plus, the person wrote this, obviously said, didn't happen to them, happened to somebody else, didn't like it. So, let's see what it is. I brought you a present and proceeded to plonk down a quite large dildo on the table between them and smiled. She was mortified and basically stood up and ran out of the shop. She didn't take the dildo. That would have been funny if she got mortified and took the dildo away. This is, yeah, this was Robinita or Robin TA, excuse me, wrote that. Yeah, man, I don't know what the fuck's wrong with people. I mean, like, even if somebody was interested in that, what in your brain makes you think that they're gonna be interested in that right away? I mean, you never broached the subject, you never got close to the subject, but then you're just basically like, well, let's just pull this out and we'll see where we go from here. I don't get that. I don't understand that kind of behavior. I don't understand it, but hey, that's why it's weird. That's why we're talking about it. Yawn monster there. Number 14, he told me he was defrauding every bank in the country and would soon be richer than Bill Gates. Efficient Hyena 7476. You don't want to go down that route. Yeah, because he's going to spend a long time in prison and you don't want to be associated with them. And if he's trying to defraud other people, maybe he's going to defraud you. So, yeah, there's no upside to that. Yeah, that's true. I would definitely leave that. Number 15, she wanted to see my bank account balance after barely having initiated the conversation. Grand Elemental. I gotta say, I think I had something similar this years ago. And I gotta say, again, anytime anybody wants to know that much about you, it's a non-starter. It is the stupidest thing. I mean, like, yes, it is important to know if this person able to pay for things and how they'll be in a relationship and this, that, and the other, but that's not a first date thing. It's not really something you're ever going to be able to broach completely. You just got to kind of be observant and move forward. But yeah, in a perfect world, I guess you could get that information and ask for it and get it and then be fine. But not a perfect world, and that's kind of perfectly odd. So, number 16, he was a pharmacist. Prior to the date, he
we discussed via text how I was allergic to both cats and NSAID drugs. So that's usually just like kind of pain things, like ibuprofen, I think, is an NSAID. Anyway, towards the end of our first date, he pulled out a sandwich bag with pills in it and said they would help with my allergies. Okay. So he said allergies, whatever. I was like, oh, thank you. And went to put them in my purse. But he insisted I try the pills. There are now, try to try the pills there and now to see if I had a reaction to them. My, all right. So first off, this guy's a pharmacist, okay? And you didn't mention these things, but why would you have a reaction to his pills as opposed to if the thing works, it works, right? Like Benadryl. Benadryl is an allergy medication. It does work for allergies. Make you sleepy, but it's allergy. But the thing is, there's no like secondary reaction. There's no, well, if you take Benadryl, you may have an allergic reaction to Benadryl. So let's make sure you're not going to have that. And even if you did, does he have pills to prevent that allergic reaction? So obviously, and knowing that he knows a lot about the pharmacy trade, and since they're just in a sandwich bag, not really marked to this side or the other, and he could mark it whatever the fuck he wants. I mean, really, I would say, yeah, he's probably trying to roofie you. I mean, you're something. He's trying to get you knocked out so that he can plow you. That was naturally natural lurkey turkey. Oh, natural turkey. Okay, sorry. It's all one word. So I couldn't figure that one out. The person who wrote that. So you said he. It never said if it was a she or a guy that was on the date, but either case, yeah, I can see. If it would have been a woman pharmacist, I would doubt they're giving you pills that would make you pass out. It's probably just their nuts, the way they say stuff. But since it was a man pharmacist, whether it's regardless whether the other person on the date is a man or a woman, you can tell where that was going. So yeah, I don't know. That's fucked up, man. Pretty fucked up. Number 17, I had a guy tell me within 3 minutes of meeting me that we shouldn't have the right to vote. I guess meaning. No, back up. It's same meaning. It's not going to change the meaning, but it said this. He actually said, within 3 minutes of meeting me, that women shouldn't have the right to vote. And I knew where they were going with that. It didn't really change the thing, but he actually said women should have the right to vote. Within 3 minutes of a date, first date, your topic of discussion is, hey, how's it going? Yeah, you want something to eat? You want something to drink? It's like, I've been thinking about this women voting thing. And they should not have that right. Oh, man. He was astonished I didn't want a second date. Well, see, if, maybe he was right. Maybe he's right. Women shouldn't have the right to vote. Because, see, the thing is, when they had a right to choose, they leave him. So, I mean, I think he's right. He's like, see, every time a woman gets the right to choose something, it's always negative to him. So, season positive 6771. Thank you. All right. Number 18, moving on. He told me a funny story about a couple leaving his restaurant job, drunk as fuck, and getting into a car with a child in the back seat. Okay. He laughed when he said they probably crashed on the way home. I asked if he had any empathy, and he said, I don't know the meaning of that word. As though he were proud of himself, I walked out, color my trauma. Who wrote that? I don't know about like, okay. Even let's break this one down. Even if you didn't have the child in the back seat, it's still just pretty fucked up to think that you want somebody to die because. That would be funny because they're drunk and yeah, and then not that's one thing. All right, one of it you got one aspect. He doesn't care about. Okay, maybe he's just saying like, well, those people
had it coming because they did what they did. Well, the child didn't have it coming because the child had no, anything to do with this. Okay, that's one thing. That's one thing. Then, the child aspect. Take the child out. That's another thing. You don't have any empathy. You just want them to run into a wall. I get that. Third thing is not understanding the word empathy. All right, really? That's even if you just started saying, "Hey, let's do a vocabulary quiz with the first date," and he said, "I don't know what empathy means," I would say, "Yeah, you're pretty fucking stupid," and that'd be that. Just on that alone. So there's a lot of reasons to walk out. So you did the right choice. With the first date, and he said, "I don't know what empathy means," I would say, "Yeah, you're pretty fucking stupid," and that'd be that. Just on that alone. So there's a lot of reasons.

miles. Okay. But, like I said, like, okay, he would be an hour late, but I had already ordered a slice of pizza and didn't have much else to do, so I waited. When he finally did show up, he came to my table and said, "We have to leave right now." I double parked, and I didn't want to get in a car with a complete stranger, let alone someone who couldn't even say hi. Said, "I want to have a drink first and talk," he said. Wait, what? Okay, this one's kind of confusing. Okay. When he finally did show up, he came up to my table and said, "We have to leave right now." I double parked. And then she writes, "I didn't want to get in a car with a complete stranger, let alone someone who couldn't even say hi." Period. I said, "I want to have a drink first and talk." He said, "What about that joint you said we'd smoke? Let's do that in my car." He seemed really insistent on getting me into his car, so I said, "I have to pee and close out my tab. Why don't you find a better parking spot while I do that?" He left to do that, and I found a different exit. I unmatched him on my walk home. Wise Entertainment 912. That is pretty fucked up. So not only did he show up late, he's like, you know, fuck that. Fuck the whole food thing. I mean, whatever. We're just gonna, like, go to my car and we'll smoke weed. Yeah. I mean, you know, the people not understand, like, there are people that all the time, every day, get killed in weird situations with strangers that are completely weird and whatever. So why do you want to act like that? You know, that's just my saying. That's just what I think. That's my belief. My belief. All right. Or 20. When he said he was married, but that it was okay because I was just a fling. Yeah. Hey, it's all right that I'm married. Okay, I'm married, but, you know, it's all right. You know, you're just a fling. It doesn't matter. It's not going to affect my relationship. Yeah, summer crap. That was a good story. Yes, yes. That's pretty amazing. I mean, it's pretty amazing that somebody would actually admit that. I wonder if that's ever really worked for the guy. That's why he does it. These things are always kind of, you know, you hear it, and you hear it when somebody writes and they say how it didn't, you know, they're just like, "I can't believe this guy did it," and obviously it doesn't work. But you kind of think, does it ever work for them? I mean, do they ever find somebody? Like, the guy that put the dildo on the table at the coffee shop, did that ever work? I mean, was there in a time when he did that, and then it was just like, they were like, "Oh my God, this is the greatest man in the world"? I mean, I don't know. I seriously doubt it. I just think that sometimes they just, something pops in their head, and they run with it, and they shouldn't, but, all right, yeah. Number 21. I met him at a restaurant. He talked on and on. Some of it was about his adult daughter, who had been found dead in a drug-infested neighborhood near us a few years ago. So I let him talk. Now, this is kind of hard because the first part, let's just think of this first part. You're almost thinking, do you mean that he was grieving about it because he was close to the neighborhood and just reminded him? Or do you mean that he just, like, brings up in casual conversation? Example, he basically just, you know, "Hey, look, you know, I have my daughter. She died right over here. She's a drug-fest house, you know, like, probably just down the street. You know, shit happened." It was like that, or was it more grieving? It was grieving, you know, sometimes shit happens, but so she said, anyway, so I let him talk, so that makes sense, because, you know, if it's grieving, but anyway, let's say that's grieving. But then, he just talked to me he just talked at me for the next hour as we ate. I would try to actually say something, even just responding to him with a word or two about my own experiences. And he actually got mad at one point and said, "Would you just let me talk?" In an angry, almost through his teeth way. I sat there stunned and then booked it as soon as we paid. McGungan. Just wrote that. Yeah, that's pretty weird. So, like, the guy just sits there talking the fucking time while you're trying to fucking eat. When you bring something up, he's got to just, yeah, I always think it's funny how, like, somebody can say, "Would you just let me talk?"

when that's all the fuck they were doing. Like, I always tell you people on here, like, when I'm talking, will you just let me talk? Because, you know, I haven't got a word in edgewise. Like, anyway. All right. Also bringing that up, thanks to, yes, okay. Continued support from our listeners. United Kingdom, Canada, Iceland now, thank you. Germany and Norway, we get those. And then we also have our Asian listeners from Taiwan. Should not, don't want to get too far into that. Now you're good, Taiwan. Appreciate it. Republic of China. All right. Let's go back here. Number 23. All right. People left on a first date. He asked if I like history because I studied political science and sociology. I said yes. He then asked what I thought about the World War II era in that regard, as I said that from my perspective of my two fields, it's very interesting to analyze. Okay, so she did political science, sociology. Sociology, basically, you know, more relationships, interrelationships with individuals, society, blah, blah, you know. Very hard to find a job in that. Political science, I did poli sci, I double majored in political science and history, then did my master's in public affairs, kind of public management. So yes, I understand like the correlation of understanding the soft sciences, social sciences, that there's always some kind of like keen interest in other things that are somewhat similar related. All right, so that makes sense. So, you know, she's encouraging him to go on and continue. Said it's very interesting to analyze, she says. Okay. He then proceeded to boast about his knowledge of World War II tanks for like an hour and a half. He refused to change the topic and switched from tanks to firearms every time. The moment I wanted to leave was when he proudly proclaimed that he knew the tactical mistakes Hitler made and that he could have won the war. Jesus fucking Christ. Jay, yeah, I mean, my thing goes back down to it. It's like, yes, understanding this is a common, this is actually somebody else wrote a story similar to this about another event, and where somebody just went off. I think it was the guy, there was a story about a guy that said, like, you know, he plays an instrument, but it's, you know, a tuba, and he didn't want to get into it, or something like that. And then she said, no, it's fine. Like, it's probably a cool story. Tell me some story about your tuba playing. And then he went off for like an hour and a half talking about a fucking tuba. And then what tubas can do and, you know, how they're a tube. Anyway, point is that, yes, discussing back and forth analysis of understanding World War II or any subject is probably pretty fun if you both like the subject. That being said, one intricate part of the subject, when somebody actually has almost no knowledge of that very, very intricate part of the subject, is not going to get you a lot of brownie points in a relationship. So it's not going to get you far. Yeah. And the thing is when you state the fact, the only thing you really do bring up that's broader sense is that, you know, the mistakes Hitler made and he could have won, that doesn't really make you look like. It makes you look like you wanted Hitler to win. So I don't. Yeah, I don't. I see why she left you. I mean, yeah, the tank thing would just drive me fucking crazy, man. I'll tell you what. I mean, I did political science, but I don't need a lecture on, you know, tanks and I just that yeah, whatever. And but it breaks something else down. You know, you gotta vary your conversations. Nothing should last for more than 5 minutes. 23, lastly, he told me, I guess you are white enough when I told him where I was from. Okay. I am, by every single metric, 100% white. He also ordered a salad for me because women should watch what they eat. Ordered the most expensive bottle of wine in the restaurant, then put his hand over my glass after I had one glass because he was sure I had enough and asked me if I was vaccinated because he didn't want his kids to get autism. I had to have a waiter help me leave through a back door and then blocked him. He gave red pill serial killer vibes. That's pretty funny. So,
I don't understand. I guess you're white enough is from the person that says I'm 100% white. I don't know. I guess, whatever. What a weird fuck, man. I mean, Jesus Christ. Like you're over there talking. The thing is that he gets this most expensive bottle of wine and shit, and he just wants to drink it himself. And yeah, this is odd because a lot of times, somebody tries to get somebody else drunk in these stories or whatever the deal. This guy here said, no. I bought this wine. You get one glass and that's it. Which basically is what he's referring to, because nobody's going to go out there and say, hey, look, I don't know you, but I know that you shouldn't consume as much wine. It was only because he doesn't want to waste money on her. Ah, Lord, that's pretty funny. That's a funny story. All right, moving on. So we've gotten through all these different topics, and we have a little bit of time left. I don't know, and I kind of wanted to jump into something, but let's see if we got enough time to jump in. Yeah, I think we do. Why the fuck not? All right. These are women that had sex with their in-laws. I mean, hey, sometimes when we get tired of first dates, they just want to have sex with their in-laws. Only 13 of them, not that many. Number one, I was 24 and married for 1 year. My husband went to Europe on assignment. His married older brother, who used to flirt with me, would drop in on Saturdays. He knew I was attracted to him and seduced me. I went down on him. I liked it, and we began an affair. I confessed to my husband when he returned after 6 weeks. What the fuck? It turned him on, and we had a threesome at least monthly for over a year. My brother-in-law, now 60, occasionally pleasures me, particularly on my birthday. What a weird ass. That's pretty funny, though, that it actually worked out for her. She's like, man, I'm racked with guilt. I fucked your brother. And he's like, oh, good. That's a good thing. That's a good. Number two, I once had a drunk one-night stand with my boss, who's also my husband's brother-in-law. Now this has become a frequent thing, and I cannot stop myself. Okay. He's extremely bigger and better than my husband, and I love my husband. Okay, so this is her boss, who's also her husband's brother-in-law. So it may not be his exact brother. That's why the wing size difference. But he's, I love my husband, but I cannot stop myself. My boss also wants to continue this, but would not leave his wife. We get busy each time we get a chance, and no one suspects a thing. I'm carrying his child, and so is his wife. I would do the same again, even if anyone finds out. This 29-year-old female in Delhi. That's a weird one. That is very, very, very, very odd. Oh, the last one I forgot was anonymous, 53-year-old in Michigan. Okay. To each their own. I don't know who she's attributing the child to because, she's already got a husband anyway. Number three, my ex-husband and my younger sister, who is 12 and a half years younger than me, hooked up at our home after a night of drinking. So, okay, so her younger sister's 12 and a half years younger. There's a big difference there. His family knew, but I kept it from mine. Okay, so how did you know? My ex-husband and my younger sister, who's 12 and a half years younger than me, hooked up at our home after a night of drinking. His family knew, but I kept it from mine. All right, whatever. I guess you knew. I did not want my parents to know because I guess because, sisters and everything. It would have destroyed them, and it was not in a place where I felt I could leave my husband at the time. I finally found myself and left. My parents never knew. I have been happily remarried for 32 and a half years. She likes halves. I said her sister 12 and a half, 13, 32 and a half years difference. I never said like half a year. It's either 32 or 33. Get over it. To a wonderful man who appreciates me and lets me be me. I have forgiven my sister and we are close. Anonymous 69, female, Louisiana. Okay, wow, that's weird. Number four, my older stepbrother and I had sex quite often when I was in high school. We stopped whenever I went to college. We don't talk about it anymore. We're both married now. Anonymous 30, female. That's pretty hilarious. Y'all guys are like just, keeping it all in the family there. I know that, I mean, I get it, your stepbrother, stepsister, so it's not really the same thing, but
But man, you're in high school. You'd have to go out. It's like, hey, you want to go out? Like, no. I think it was stay home today, Dad. And it's like, yes, stepmom's going to leave, right? Okay, cool. Step sis, she's going to be here. So I'm going to be in my room. Hopefully she'll stay in her room. And that's it. That's a good day. It's a good day. Number five, my mom was getting married to this woman and she had a son around my age. We slept together, even though he was technically about to become my stepbrother. He was my first. Nobody ever found out about Anonymous 19 Texas. Wow, okay. Well, I mean, they're keeping it in the family there, Number six, I dated my brother-in-law. Well, that's a really close family. I mean, the brother-in-law stuff, I dated my. We had one story a few weeks ago of a guy that had sex with his sister, a real sister. And I don't know if that's like bullshit or not, but he said so. The other one was Anonymous 19 Texas. Let's move on down. Six, I dated my brother-in-law while he and my sister were married. They had an open relationship. They split up and we got married. Okay. Which would be very weird if you're dating. Okay, since so your brother-in-law, so yeah, I don't know. So basically, you're saying your husband's brother, that guy. I mean, his actual brother. Yeah, that's got to be fun for Christmas. Tabitha 1221. All right, and you go over there like, hey, let's go see your parents. It's like, yeah, it's not. I don't want to see my brother. I'm fucking his ex-wife. Number seven, I met my husband through his brother. His brother and I dated several times before I met my husband and began dating. My husband's brother and I had sex several times when we were dating and before I met my husband. I've always had a fond place in him, my heart for my brother-in-law because of those special times we shared when we dated each other. My husband has always known his brother and I had sex when we dated, as well as knowing how close we are now because of those times in the past. None. That's just weird. Yeah, you gotta. I don't know, man. I don't know how people can actually accept that. I mean, I guess he's just saying, well, I knew you were banging people before. What's the difference between my brother? But you got to see your brother all the time. I mean, I don't know. If I was his brother and, I saw him come by one time after knowing that I'd banged his wife, I'd say, hey, bro, how's it going? How's your wife and my kids? Anyway. Number eight, I had sex with my brother-in-law, and my family know, but friends not to. My sister was married for a short time to a guy who worked and lived abroad most of the year. I never particularly liked the man. I think he wanted to be married to an attractive younger woman who would pretty much do anything he says. Also, it is wild because he was out 8 months of the year. My sister was young and naive in a lot of ways, didn't really get on with his friends and family, and generally felt like she'd been abandoned. Anyway, my sister, rather than live at his home when he was away, would move back in with my parents. He gave my sister access to certain amounts of money, and much hilarity ensued. Okay. That's kind of a weird way to look at it. So it was my first year of university, he found out that my sister had been cheating on him. Not only that, she'd done it with several people he knew, and he was surprisingly not angry. My parents, being idiots, decided to hire a lawyer who made things worse and then issue over what was happening with the money that came up. I came home from university, and my family was about to put out their home. Be put out of their home. Also, I should mention he paid for some of my university expenses. I'm making this way too complicated, but essentially, I ended up having sex with him in return for him calming down and letting my sister and my family climb out of their financial hole they were in. The sex was pretty weird, and he enjoyed doing me in my sister's bed way more than he should have. In the end, he got out of my family's life, and that was the end of it. Katie's not home. That's just such a weird freaking story. I mean, I don't know why you feel like you're subject is to some guy. If your family's gonna be forced out of their home, and I don't know. I guess if you get tied in money, I don't know where that person is or whether they're in the world or whatever. One of the person was from Delhi.
So this is like very global, but the thing is, I just can't. I mean, you can't sell yourself out for money. I don't know. Like, I mean, I guess you can, I know people do it all the time. Number one, number nine, I slept with my stepfather-in-law before I met my husband in grad school. Okay, stepfather-in-law. Okay. I was in a long-term relationship that was not with my husband. We had a terrible breakup right before my grad school graduation. So as a graduation breakup gift to myself, I went on a solo month-long trip across Europe. One night, I got dressed up, went to a fancy bar in Paris, and started chatting with a very handsome man at the bar. He was gorgeous, well-dressed, charming, and funny, and we hit it off immediately. He said he was in France to work, and I was only there for a few more nights. I was on to my next city. One thing led to another, and we were back at my hotel room. The sex was incredible, and it was passionate, erotic, and we spent the rest of the time I was in Paris together. He bought me a beautiful necklace, and I even extended the trip a couple of days. I chalked it up to a hot European fling. We never saw or spoke to each other again until 5 years later when I was meeting my boyfriend's mom and stepdad. And who is my boyfriend's stepdad? You guessed it, Paris man. We've only talked about it once, my stepfather-in-law. I had to acknowledge how awkward it was, and we agreed never to speak of it again. As we were both single at the time, 2 years after our fling, he met and married my husband's mother, and all of it would do now is hurt other people we love. We have literally never talked about it again, and no one in the family knows. After meeting him again, I stopped wearing the necklace, but maybe when my daughter graduates college more than 10 years from now, I'll give it to her as a gift. And I'm 37. Wow. All right. Well, I mean, that kind of weird that you'd actually meet somebody like that. You'd see them and find them and meet them. All right. Yes, we only got like a little bit of time left, and I'm going to move on down here, and I'll get these last two. All right, number 12. We'll skip some of the other ones. They're a little longer and everything. We don't have much time, but I want to kind of get through some of this. Number 12, I met his dad before I met him. My ex's dad was my sugar daddy, and then I met the son, Nina Milana. That's, wow. Yeah, you really, I mean, maybe he should stay away from you. I don't know. It's kind of like, if you're into that kind of stuff, I don't know if you're very, very wifey material after that. But yeah, pretty funny. Number 13. When I was 19, I was dating a guy who lived alone with his dad. I used to stay over when my boyfriend was working, and well, it just happened. It actually happened two more times. His dad was basically a 20 years older version of him. Same body type, same anatomy. Eventually, I told my boyfriend, and he said his dad was always doing that. That made me question everything. The relationship didn't last much longer after that. I just wanted out. Itchy tomato pie. So I guess the question probably was, is the guy, if he knows his dad's doing that, is the guy kind of just basically bringing chicks there so his dad will bang? Or that's a possibility, or why doesn't he make people aware, hey, look, my dad's probably going to try to bang you because he tries to bang everybody, and he does successfully bang people that I bring here. But the weird thing is that he wasn't really that impressed by the understanding because he always does that. Wow. I mean, his dad must hope that his son dates a lot of women because he can get laid a lot. All right. Well, that's about it for our show tonight. We do really appreciate everybody that made it such a great one. The phone line is now closed. The wild card line is closed. The chat room will still stay open. Of course, it's always open. Unexplained Radio Network is the network. 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We appreciate you joining us today here on Unexplained Love, the show. Unexplained Love will be back to you next week with new episodes and new stories and new time to kill. We get to kill it. And with that being said, I appreciate you joining us. And if you have a son, try and plow his girlfriend.

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Coming to you live from Garland in the Great Republic of Texas, starting the late day, this 19th day of March. One of the things is that it's been St. Patrick's Day this past weekend, the double type of celebration stuff. And I mentioned earlier in the week that I went to parade and I was in the parade and all sort of stuff. But since, really not almost for kind of like personal dietary preferences and everything, since Ash Wednesday, I have not eaten during the day. So when I wake up in the morning at 4 a.m., which I normally wake up during the weekdays, I don't eat until the sun goes down. And it's similar to what occurs during Ramadan, which Ramadan ends today, Eid is tomorrow. So the funny part is that it's been quite a journey. It's pretty interesting. Today, I ate around 8 o'clock p.m. That's the reason why we kind of start later, too, because, you know, you get a chance to eat all day. I've been getting kind of used to it. I mean, you really don't need to eat all day. I know a lot of people told me, they said, hey, look, you know, you should probably eat breakfast and not anything else, or eat lunch and not anything else, because then you get to, you know, use those calories and burn them up during the day. It's better than doing the dinner thing. But, I mean, I tell you what, I've been losing weight just doing this, so I don't know. I don't think it really matters. If you just, if your caloric intake is low, then you're going to lose weight. That's just the way it is. And it's probably better that I don't burn off those calories during the day, because then I would have less calories to use for other processes, you know, like sleeping and everything else, thought. You burn a lot of calories through brain comprehension and stuff like that. Anyway, we talked about brains earlier, but the thing is that tomorrow is Eid, and so the end of Ramadan. So this is really, today was the last day if, you know, people were doing, you know, Ramadan and fasting during that would be over now. So tomorrow, you know, like people get together, they'll have food and everything else. It's a celebration. Not me. I'll continue on. I'm going till past Easter. I'm not even giving a shot of eating before the sun goes down until April 6th. So when was Ash Wednesday? It was like in February, I think. Ash Wednesday, 2026. It was February 18th. Wow. All right. Man, I've been pushing this thing. So I'm already a month into it. And I got to say, like, in a month into it, I don't know. I mean, I don't really weigh myself. So I got to say, I probably lost like 15 pounds. I'm not even joking. I mean, you know, and I don't really weigh. I'm not like a big old chunky guy. So it's not like I'm weighing like 380 pounds or 500 pounds and I lost 15. And, you know, usually like that's the thing. It's if you weigh a lot, you know, you stop doing, you know, eating or whatever, you can lose a lot up front. But they always have these plateaus. Like they said that one of the big things about losing weight is you start losing weight dramatically at the beginning because your body just doesn't pay attention to it. And then eventually your body says, whoa, wait, we can't lose this much weight. So it plateaus out and then eventually falls down again and plateaus and falls and plateaus and falls. But I had a coach one time. I wasn't on the football team in college, but the football coach was also our weightlifting coach. So I did weightlifting, and his recommendation was always, if you feel like your clothes feel good and comfortable, or they feel looser, then you're doing good. That's the way you should measure your weight, not really by scales or anything else like that. Then when you have to buy new clothes because, you know, they're not fitting anymore, that's the dead sign that you got problems. So my clothes have been getting a little bit slackier, but I mean, I'm still not down to my fighting weight. I had one time years ago, I was probably, I think the lowest I've ever got, and I'm not even talking about like in high school or nothing like that, or elementary, none of that shit. I'm just talking about in my 30s was probably the lowest I ever got. I probably got down about 145 pounds. And I mean, I'm not huge. I'm like 5'7", 5', whatever. None that it matters. But usually I stay around that 165, and I think lately I was up to 180. So I'm probably around 165, 160 now. That's my assumption. I don't want to look at a scale because I look at a scale and I'm like, damn it, I thought I was like, you know, 160 and I'm like 170. But, you know, what the hell. I mean, but it's been pretty good. And I don't know, like after, I really think what I'm going to do is I think I'm still going to avoid
eating during the day at all costs, because I mean, I've got a pretty good system going where I don't even eat in the morning. I mean, that's the thing too. It's like, this is one of the things that are the secrets of Ramadan. Individuals that follow Ramadan usually wake up early in the morning and eat. So like they'll wake the family up like 4 a.m. and they'll eat a lot of food, and then they'll the day will start, and then they come back home, and then as soon as the sun goes down, they eat a lot of food as well. And like I've heard from other people, they said actually a lot of children don't lose weight, they gain weight during Ramadan because they're eating a lot of food in the morning and a lot of food at night. And because they're trying to think, well, you got to eat a lot of food now because you're not going to eat food later in the day. And that's, I don't do that. I just basically, I wake up in the morning, I don't eat anything. I just I usually I at my work, I have my refrigerator, so I go down there, get my orange juice, and I get the I make coffee, just 2 cups of coffee, big cups. And then I wait till about 10 o'clock or so, and I drink one zero sugar, zero caffeine Coca-Cola. And then I take another one, and because like I got this like the stupid ringed esophagus, so I gotta swallow everything dissolved basically. So I in the morning I get there and I start putting my multivitamins and like other stuff and these other vitamins I get, the supplements and everything, into a glass of a bottle of water, and bottle, actual glass bottle, and I don't like plastics. And I fill that with water, and I put those pills in there. They dissolve by the time around 10 o'clock. So but I do have to drink at least one Coke. Your stomach has to be full. Then I drink that down while I'm drinking a second Coke, and that's it. That's it. That's the only thing I'm really kind of eating during the day is vitamins. And we did this thing the other week also on Blue Nights. It talked about that if you if you take vitamins, vitamin things, like there's so many of them out there. Centrum is the big name one, but multivitamin stuff, those things. If you take those, you can do the generic ones too. Just look at the amounts on there. Sometimes there's certain things you need that you ain't getting. If you do those every day, this is what they said. This new study came out and said that if you do them every day, in 24 months, your body will, your cells will only age 21 months, saving you 3 months of cell decomposition. So your cells actually are more healthy by the vitamins than without the vitamins. So you'll age quicker without taking vitamins. So 3 months for every 2 years, and you think about that, if you start like in your 40s, say you got 40 more years left. So you get 3 months for 2 years, that's 20. 20 times three, right there. You got 60 extra months. So it basically takes off about 5 years from your life. I mean, that's a lot. 5 extra years of your life. My math's probably fucked up on that, but I'm just doing it in my head right now. So count at home. I'm probably wrong. And if you got the right answer, go in the chat room. Also, again, we're in the chat room. Unexplainedradio.com, Unexplained Radio Network. 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Unexplained Radio Network is the network. And we're coming again live here in the Garland, Great Republic of Texas, this 19th day of March. And again, wild card line is open. 469-893-0054. 469-893-0054. International callers +1 469-893-0054 for the wild card line. All right. So everybody, I mean, if you stuck it out through Ramadan, you didn't eat, good for you. And everybody that's continuing to do smaller meals, smaller portions during Lent, good for you too. There's actually this thing I read on about Lent, and it said just try to take things out of your diet, like don't eat candies or anything else. Eat two smaller portion meals during the day, and maybe one large meal, but smaller than your normal meals. And then also like take things out, like sugar from your coffee or whatever, and little things that add to life to do that during the rest of the week. And then of course don't mainly eat fish on Fridays, or nothing at all, or a couple different things. But I was like, yeah, I'm not gonna take sugar out of my coffee just because I'm doing this, because
I'm already not eating during the day, so there we go. And I don't really eat, it makes you not want to eat as much. It really is true. Your stomach kind of gets smaller by not eating as much. And I do notice that because I get full a lot quicker. I ate something today and I would have never been that full, but done. I was like, I'm over this. No more eating for today. And I've actually had a few days where I didn't eat all day. Like I had one day, what was it, when we did Nortex Cyrus Festival a couple weeks ago, Thursday night, I ate. And then, wait, no, wait a minute. Did I eat Thursday? Yeah, I ate like Thursday night something. Yes, I did. Friday, all day, didn't eat. All night, Friday night, didn't eat. All day, Saturday, didn't eat until Saturday night. I was fine. So it did, like, the first week is probably the worst. And really, the first 5 days. It's like it's kind of hard to adjust, but just like a crack habit, you got to kick it. So, all right. Well, there we go. So that's my little story, my little tale for you. Of what you can do, and happy to eat to everybody tomorrow. And also happy continuation of Lent on Friday. More fish. So there you go. For all the people out there that are trying to cut down on the food intake for different reasons or their own. That being said, let's get into some sex with families. How about that? I got a couple of different stories. I'm gonna start on this one first. This I was gonna continue with this people who slept with family members from last week. We went in the first two last week, but we didn't go with the rest of them because we're short for time. But I got 20 stories here of people who slept with their friend's mom or dad, and I'm kind of curious about this. And I always think this is very intriguing too. Like I do think that there is a some kind there's age play in a lot of things. I don't know why. Seems more women are inclined to want to date older men. Now again, I don't know about LGBTQ issues or whatever. If you have anything like that, leave a comment or give us a call. It'd be interesting to talk. I mean, again, these are all sometimes just views or generalizations, but I always see it seems more like women are the ones who like to have an older guy, but women are also the ones who like to sometimes have a taller guy. So like a lot of times you'll see a woman's 5 foot and she won't date anybody that's not under that's under 6 foot tall. I remember I had a friend of mine who was 6 foot 1 or something like that, and he always had a bunch of girlfriends that were 4 foot 11, 5 foot. And me, like I said earlier, I was like 5'7". I always have girlfriends who are 5'6", 5'5". And so, because those women, they really, if you're 5'5", 5'6", you don't really see much of a difference between that and 6 foot. But yet, if you're 4'11", obviously you see a major difference. And it's something about security. It's something about, like, being held by somebody that's older or bigger than you or whatever. And that kind of plays in the composition of why women are more interested in that. But yet, there are men that are attracted to older women too. So don't discount it. There's all it takes all kinds, buddies. So now my thing goes back down to it is that, but these are obviously going to be older, May, December relationships, say, because they're sleeping with their mom or dad's best friends or friends. And of course, I mean, it can happen. It's just weird that you're keeping it secretive from your mom and dad. You're going with those guys, but. Yeah, I just gotta say, there is actually some kind of neat thing. I even say for guys, like, it is weird, like, if you're a guy, an older guy, and you're with a woman that's much younger than you, you're kind of like, man, I remember before this girl was born. Or if you're a guy that's like having sex with somebody that's older than you, by especially a couple of decades, then you may be like, wow, I'm actually pleasing somebody sexually that is older than me. And it makes I don't know. Like, I think we overestimate age. Yeah, age makes a deterioration of the body, but I think everybody always looks at themselves like they're 18 years old. They just know more. That's the main thing. So, without that, let's go on and see what we got. Okay. So, number one, my brother's best friend from high school dated my mom. In his 30s. Okay, my brother's best friend dated my mom in his 30s.
She, this is, that's kind of complicated. So my brother's best friend from high school dated my mom, so their brother and sister, in his 30s. She had my brother really young when she was barely 15. So when his friend was in his 30s, she wasn't yet 50. Okay, so she's like 48, 49, whatever, 46. I'll always remember the night he found out they fought, and my brother's friend left the house and got into his car. My brother followed him out and punched him in the head through the driver's side window. He managed to go through the window and still connect with enough force to knock him out cold. Wow, that must have hurt his fist. I mean, going through that stupid, like, well, I don't think she, yeah, just the side window, but still, I mean, that's crazy. My thing goes back down to it. It's like, look, your mom's a grown ass adult. Whatever she wants to do, she wants to. What do you care if it's your best friend? What difference does that make? I don't understand this. You're not your mother's keeper. So, you know, what difference if she's fucking some guy that's like 30 years old that you don't know? Is that supposed to be better than your best friend? I mean, you know, like, and your mom's not a complete idiot. I don't understand why everybody wants to play the victim. Your mom's a grown woman. She can make her own decisions. If she wants to fuck your best friend, well then great, go ahead. I mean, you know, like, and he's fine with it, that's great. They found love. How wonderful. But the thing is that I don't understand, like, why this guy makes it sound like, man, you took advantage of my mom. Look, nobody's taking advantage of anybody. For the majority of stuff that goes on, nobody takes advantage of anybody. All right? The old two to tango certain playing in, like we talked about that earlier about like the Harvey Weinstein thing or Weinstein stuff thing, like, you know, you hear from all these women that had sex with him because they to get a role, but you never hear about the women that decided, no, I'm not gonna have sex with you, and they didn't get the role. You just hear about the famous one. So again, like, and who's bitching? The ones that got the role, you know. You like, I mean, after a while, you know, like the old saying goes, you got to stop giving credit to the offense and start blaming the defense. So, I don't want to victim blame or anything else like this, but I got to say that I hate the fact that people always try to act like they're adult children. Like, I don't know what's going on. I can't control this. Like, bullshit. All right, look, you're a grown ass adult. You can do this. If anything, his mom was taking advantage of the younger guy. So, I don't know. It's funny, like on The Simpsons one time where Bart was dating this one girl who was like 17, and he was driving a car and it's a lot of stuff. And again, like he was like, you know, 11 or whatever the hell he was. And then the girl was pregnant with somebody else's kid, and so they think it's Bart's kid. And the parents come over there and it says like, "How dare your younger son take advantage of our older daughter?" I mean, that's also the one where Homer said, he said, what kind of, I think he said, what kind of slut has sex before marriage? And you know, like, or whatever. And she, and then Marge's like, well, yeah, sex before marriage. Like, I mean, in this day and age with the correlation of pregnancy and sex being no. Oh man, that's pretty funny. That was a good episode. You gotta watch that one. That's the other one where Homer, when they think that Bart was the father, and then he says the Simpson men know how to get the job done. He's proud of his kid. And then Marge hits him. He says, I mean, it's a shame. It's a terrible shame. Anyway, that's a good episode. But yeah, look. You know, your mom's 50 years old or 45, 48, whatever. You're in your 30s. I don't really, I never really understand why people get into. There's two things I don't understand in life. Fights, all right? Real fights, like people hitting each other, physical altercations, and dancing. Both of them are very stupid. Like physical altercations, we seem like we should be more of an advanced people. I don't need to resort to any of that stuff. If you don't like the guy, just get the fuck out of there, all right? Just leave that. You know, like I said, like I always say, when I see stupid people in traffic, yeah, I get mad a little bit, but I gotta think, yeah, this stupid person affected my life for a few seconds, but they have to be stupid for the rest of theirs. So I don't really give a shit.
I just let it go. You know, breathe in, breathe out, get the hell out of there. There's nothing anybody can say to you that's going to really screw you over. There's no real reason to need to get into a fight about anything. And then dancing. Dancing's stupid, too. If you ever see somebody dancing without music, it is the dumbest looking thing in the world. I mean, it really does. It looks like, you know, they're having a seizure or something, you know. So. Anyway, that's what I got to say. Yeah, I don't know, man. I mean, like, that's just stupid. And, of course, like, the guy's going to still bang your wife, and I mean, your mother, and, you know, whatever. All right, moving on. Number two, I had sex with one of my best friend's moms, okay? One of my best friend's moms, okay. It was Thanksgiving, and I was driving her back home when she confessed that she hadn't had sex in years since she was a widow. I told her I hadn't had sex in months since I was moving, okay? We talked a bit more, and we sort of flirted. Once we got to her house, she asked me to come inside, and we did the deed. Yeah, that's kind of hot, actually. I mean, like, you know. I mean, my thing goes back down to, it's funny, you know, like I say, it is neat when you get, it's actually kind of fun when you get to please somebody that's older than yourself, that somebody was here decades before you were, and you get to please them sexually. You know, it makes you feel like, you know, you're doing a good job. But I remember Biff had a story where he, said that, this was back when he was in high school and he used to work out a lot. And, this is for a while. There was two different times of his life. He had one where three different times. One, he was fat. Then he lost a lot of weight. Then he started working out, and then he started going through the phase of like not eating and working out. So he's like real thin, but muscular. So, but during the same time, he was hot. Like I was just saying, he's hot. You know, I wanted to go out with him. Now, the funny thing was is that he had a lot of girls and stuff like that, and he would always like date girls that were younger. Like, I mean, you know, like not by a lot. I mean, obviously, but he's like 19 dating 16-year-olds or you know 14-year-olds or whatever the hell. It was kind of a weird time. And so, anyway, but the point was he was getting laid a lot, and he said one time. This one other guy's mom wanted, you know, like him to plow her. And he really kind of turned it down. I don't remember the entire story or whatever. But the thing was, the reason why he turned it down was because he was like, oh, man, I don't want to bang some older chick. You know, like I got, and plus he had a lot of vagina anyway. So he was like, and he said now, like looking back at that, he's like, man, she was a hot chick. She was like 40-something. He said, I wish I would have plowed the hell out of her. And I always said that's one thing. It's like, guys, there's this study that came out years ago that, well, for women, it said like something like 82% of women regret how they lost their virginity. 82%, that's a very high number. And I said that with guys, the only thing guys regret is the sex they could have had, they didn't get. Like if there was somebody they were going to have sex with and they were like, yeah, I'm not going to do that because of whatever reason. Then later on, they look back and think, ah, crap, man, I should have just laid her. All right, very different, very different. And actually, I had the question about guys. Most guys didn't care about how they lost virginity. Was it even an issue? All right, number three. I'm a guy, and I hooked up with my ex-best friend's dad. Okay, so it's a gay guy. I mean, because, you know, we're just tied to the correlation. So it's a guy. My ex-best friend, okay, his best friend's dad. All right. My friend and I were super close, but when I came out as gay, he started acting distant, and we drifted apart. Well, that's weird. I mean, like you said, I'm gay and I'm in love with you. No, I wasn't like, you know, I don't know why you would. Sorry about that. I hit the thing here, but I don't know why. What does it matter? I mean, like, crazy. I don't know. I mean, didn't you know he was gay? I mean, like, you know, even guys that I remember, like, when I was in school and they act like they weren't gay, it was so funny when they came out and they would say, hey, I'm gay. And, like, yeah, we all knew. I mean, there was one dude that we knew was really gay, and he'd always go to gay clubs and stuff, and he'd take everybody with him. And I just thought he was gay. I never thought about it. And then, like, he said, hey, man, all you guys, I just want to tell you, I'm gay. And we're like, we kind of already knew this. I mean, this is not new news. He actually took us all out to eat for that.
Wow, that's pretty funny. Weird times. I was like, yeah, I mean, you go to all these gay clubs, you're never around chicks, yak gay, so let's think. You're probably gay. I don't really ask questions about people's sex lives, so but like again, like I say, this one here, it's like, you know, it like you said, you thought he was hot. Maybe he did. Maybe that's the reason. I don't know. But I'm not gonna give the guy credit for leaving his. I mean, even if he is, he thinks you're hot. Like, so what? So thank you, and then you take it as a compliment. And you're like, but I'm not gay. I'm sorry, guy. You know, or maybe even you want to experiment. You know, maybe you want to try. You know, just two guys hanging out. You know, just tired after one day. You know. Anyway, all right. I'd known him since I was a teenager, and I was in my early 20s by then. I was always around his dad's house, and we always got along. One time, his dad mentioned a trip and said he'd hit me up if we went, and he went again. So a few months later, he told me he was going to be there for a week, and he had a hotel room I could stay in. To be clear, I wasn't sure he was interested, and he didn't even know I was gay at this point. Oh yeah, he knew you were gay. I don't know. Like, I gotta say, like, you know, there's cues, there's silent cues, whether somebody's gay or not. And the other side of that coin is that you know, if he's gay, then he wanted to get a chance, you know, to see if you're gay. That's why I never really believed that story about, like, there's a lot of times that, like, gay guys will say that, oh yeah, I never really pay attention to guys in the locker room, you know, like if there's like the showers, I never do that. I'm like, dude, if I was able to go in the chick's locker room, I'd be looking at every chick the whole time. I'd have a hard on the entire time. I mean, I'm not gonna be like, no, these chicks, I mean, they're not into me, so I'm not gonna do that. And that, I just think that's complete bullshit. I'm not saying like that they spend their entire time, you know, whacking off to the guys in the shower, but it's not something, it's not a bad experience for them either. But yeah, like, I mean, of course there's gonna be some guys that are just hideous. It's kind of like the old story of, like, you know, if you were a guy, like, you know, the kind of idea, it's like, if you're a guy, would you want to be a gynecologist? And then you get to see a lot of hot chicks' vaginas, but then you also have to see some, like, disgusting vaginas and everything too. So that's kind of what I think about the locker room thing or the showers. But the truth of the matter is that, I mean, there's time and time again where some guy tried to check out somebody's gayness, and they went after some guy and thought, this guy's straight, but maybe I could have a shot. So I'm like, if you're doing that with straight guys, obviously when you see straight guys that are hot, you're not gonna be like, oh my God, like he's straight, so I'm just not into him. I mean, yeah, I know you're not into him, but I mean, you're gonna use your imagination, and then there's gonna be a scenario. And I mean, I gotta say, like, you know, like if I went to a shower and I was able to shower with women and say these women were not attracted to men, I'm still masturbating to them later on. I am. There's gonna be some hot chicks in there, and I'm gonna have to whack off. I mean, I'm just gonna be like I'm not even at that one moment. I'm just lathering up, but I'm gonna be like later on, I'm like, oh my God, a chick's so hot. You know, it don't give me that. I mean, we're all human. You know, if you like something, you like something. I mean, it's just like I said, I've had many times where there was a woman that I was like, man, this woman's really hot, but she's such an asshole. And so you're not attracted to her, human. You know, if you like something. I mean, as I said, I've many times there was a woman that I was like, this woman's hot, but she's such an asshole. And so you're not attracted to her.

me up again. Okay. To be clear, I wasn't sure if he's interested. He didn't even know I was gay at this point. Okay, we read that. But I kind of felt a vibe. We always hit it off. Exactly. I said sure and flew out there. And the thing is, it's like, you got to remember, I know this guy was younger and he's talking, how did he know? Like, but the older you get, and I would say the older you get and being gay or lesbian or, you know, really any of the LGBTQ plus fact, any of those things, you start being able to pick up on the cues a lot easier over time. I mean, doesn't mean you're always going to get them right, but it's a lot easier than when you're young because you always know that it's difficult. If you're at a gay club, and you obviously know these guys are probably gay, so, you know, you're okay with that. But if you're just, like, at, like, a restaurant or and you see the waiter or server or you're at the grocery store, it's very hard to actually think, well, is that guy gay or not? And you don't want, like, somebody to beat you up because you thought they were hot and you wanted to ask them out. So it's very difficult. So you have to pick up on all these other subtle cues. And eventually I think they become masters at it. Again, they're going to get it wrong sometimes, but I mean, you know, you got to throw the net out there and see if you catch any fish. So I said, sure. And I flew out there. When I got there, there was only one bed in the hotel room. So I was like, sure, whatever. A couple of drunken nights later, we were sleeping and I kind of snuggled up to him. And then it was just on.com. To be honest, it was a super hot and long time fantasy. We hooked up the whole week. See, the thing is, it's like he said, super hot and long time fantasy. He said that he didn't know if the guy was gay before this, and that guy didn't know he was gay. So he had an attraction to what he thought was a straight male. Thus, my whole scenario about the showers. I just say it's BS. Anyway. We hooked up the whole week, and it was one of the best trips. I felt kind of guilty, but said friend had been my best friend and then shunned me for being gay after knowing me most of the life, so screw that guy. Yeah, you're right. Just do what you want to do. I mean, it's your life. I mean, what's he supposed to tell you about? Then the thing is this guy's over here pissed off because you're gay and his own dad's gay. So it's like, come on, man. I mean, anyway, I just got to say that about the story, I remember one time. I was at a convention, and I had a double queen room, but I only had it for the one night, but I wanted to stay through the convention. I knew they couldn't kick me out because I worked in a hotel, and if you long as you're paying, they can't kick you out, no matter what. So I told them I'm going to stay another night, this, that, and the other, and eventually, the first night, I was in a double queen, and I had a friend that was going to come over, and I thought they weren't going to move my rooms. I thought they were just going to, you know, whatever, it'd be, you know, I'm just going to call their play and force them to make me stay, even though they're booked. I mean, they always have a couple extra rooms just in case of an emergency, a change of rooms. They're never going to be 100% booked. It's about 97%. It's about 3 or 4 rooms open all the time. And a lot of times those rooms are the disabled rooms. This is another thing. I don't like giving out too many hints on here, but since you listen to our show, I'll give you a good hint. But me working in the hotel industry, I got to tell you this. If you ever find out a hotel's booked, call them and say you need a disabled room. You will get a room. There, 99 times out of 100, that room is not going to be rented. Even disabled people sometimes forget because they're handy capable and otherwise. It's almost always available. I was a night auditor. I mean, like, you know, for a long time when I was in college. And so I rarely remember renting. There were like 2 rooms, you know, barely ever rented out. And they're always on the first floor, so it's pretty cool. All right, so, yeah, that's the thing. So, like I say, it's pretty funny. It's like, that's a funny story. I don't know where I was getting with the handy capable rooms, but, yeah, the disabled rooms, I mean, they're always good. So there you go. So this guy had a pretty good fantasy. Everything worked out. Good stuff. Good for him. In my late 20s, I had a friend in a small mountain town in western U.S. His mom got separated and moved in with him. Okay. She was mildly flirtatious with me. No big deal. Not enough to raise any red flags. I changed jobs and moved to the city 90 miles south. He came on the weekends to party a few times, normal stuff. Then he came to party and brought his mom. At her request,

we had sex all night while he was passed out in the next room. Major violation of bro code by me, but she asked nicely. No surprise, we weren't friends after that. I mean, well, the thing is, who told him? I mean, so that's very weird too. I could not imagine like me being in my 20s doing anything with my mom like that, like going somewhere like to get drunk or whatever. I just wouldn't, and I damn sure wouldn't stay at a friend's house and have my mom over there too. But yeah, it's flower, man. I mean, hey, she's the one who wants to be plowed. I mean, again, like I say, she's not like a little girl. She's not a victim. She's a grown ass woman making grown ass decisions. So I mean, like, hey, if your best friend has sex with your mom, it's like, well, that's what happens. I mean, you also got to look at it like this: if your best friend's having sex with your mom, your mom's probably had a couple different relationships outside your dad. And she's probably divorced more than likely. She might be married still, but again, again, it's what she wants to do. It's her life. Even if she's married, it's she's the one who has the commitment. Your friend doesn't have the commitment. It's kind of like I always say that I think it was Bronco Billy or something like that, the Clint Eastwood one, where he says he went to jail because he shot, I think he killed his wife or shot his wife or whatever. He said, "What'd you shoot her for?" He said, "I caught her in bed with my best friend." And they asked her, he said, "What do you do with the best friend?" He said, "Nothing. He's my best friend." It's like the commitment was between you and the wife. It's her problem. It's not your best friend's problem. She wanted to have sex with him. I mean, I don't see any problems at all. So if your mom is married to your dad, and even they break up because your best friend had sex with your mom, it's still not your best friend's fault. It's your mom's fault. We gotta, again, like, I hate this idea that we always, oh, I'm the victim and woe is me. Woe is me. You're grown. You're an adult. Shut up. You're not the victim. I mean, children, I mean, grown women, grown men are not victims. Anyway, number five. My former best friend's mom was sleeping with her daughter's husband's best friend. Okay, this gets sometimes complicated. My former best friend's mom, okay, so he had a best friend, their mom, was sleeping with her daughter's husband's best friend. Okay. The mother and daughter are both very vicious and jealous of each other. The mother started bragging about how she was sleeping with a younger man, the daughter's husband's best friend. That didn't sit well with the daughter, so she started sleeping with her husband's best friend too. You kidding me? The husband's best friend would have sex with the daughter, leave, and hook up with the mom the same day. It's pretty cool on his part. I mean, like, you're banging a mom and daughter and something like that same day too. Yeah, I wouldn't even wash. I'd be like, "Hey, look, now here's your daughter's vaginal fluid. Yeah, take that." I mean, screw them, I mean, I'd wash before going to the daughter. I mean, I'd take a shower every day, but I'd be like, after banging her daughter, I'd be like, "All right, let's go bang the mom, mix vaginal fluids." They're the ones who want to get into this shit. The husband's best friend would have sex with the daughter too. What? Oh, so oh, never mind, never mind. I got confused. Yeah, the husband's best friend. Like, that's what we were just talking about. I thought it was a different husband. I thought it was the mom's husband. I was like, he with his own daughter. Okay. The husband's best friend would have sex with the daughter too and leave and hook up with the mom the same day. The daughter knew her mom was sleeping with him, but the mother did not know the daughter was. Wow. And the funny thing is, he would do the daughter first and then go bang the mom. So, he does the daughter. If you don't, you're not using condoms, you do the daughter, you're done, you leave. And your mom's going to get, the mom gives you a blowjob and she's basically tasting her own daughter's medicine, I guess. I don't know. I would have done it. I would have done that. I would have done that exact same fucking thing. Fuck all of them. They want to fuck? Fuck. Yeah, I would have been completely in that. Number six, I'm in a relationship with my friend's dad. All right? Relationship with my friend's dad. It's been about 3 years now. I started when my friend told me her dad was hiring at his small business. We met. I was hired for a whole year there. It was nothing but professionalism between us. I was also in a relationship that was slowly falling apart. After my breakup, we started talking more. He was there for me in a genuine, non-creepy way. We're both artists with quirks, and it was refreshing to connect with someone who understood me.
One night, he kept complaining about shoulder pain, and I thought, well, is this a subtle flirt? And rubbed his shoulders while he watched a movie. Okay, I'll give that a second. Later, he said, I could sleep on the couch if I didn't want to drive. My thing is that you advance this to going to his house. I mean, you know, if you're at somebody's house, let me tell you this. There's a good chance, if not an almost certain chance, you're going to have sex with them. Period. I mean, you know, so the working relationship's done once you start hanging out at their house. And so if you're of the opposite sex or same sex and they're into that, there you go. I mean, it's just, it's a given. Never go to somebody's house unless you want to have sex with them, because that's what's going to happen. For some reason, that didn't sit right with me. Okay, so be on the couch, sleep, no driving. I jokingly told him, at least invite me to spoon. All right, well, then you're flirtatious. That was it for a while. I'd sleep in his bed. Nothing would happen. Wow, that's weird. But eventually, we kissed one drunken night, and a few months later, we started hooking up. It was open-ended and label-free at first. But now we live together. Our dogs are best friends. He's the kindest, most empathetic, brilliant person I've ever met. He's sleeping next to me right now. Sometimes his farts wake me up. Okay. But honestly, waking up laughing is the best feeling. I really don't. I kind of see this as just a relationship. I mean, at first I was kind of worried that the guy was taking advantage of a situation. Again, like, I don't want to say, you know, you're a grown person, you know, but whatever. But if you're being there for somebody that's breaking up, you kind of got a responsibility to not let them fall for you just because, you know, you're the fall guy. You know, you're the next person in line. You know, next man up kind of thing. You kind of owe it to them because, you know, you're trying to give them something, you know. You're not trying to abuse the situation. You're trying to help with the situation. So, this is another thing. It kind of goes back down to teaching. I used to teach, and I used to say, like, you know, yeah, I can see how people that want to take advantage of other people, like children and stuff, could immediately go in there and try to get involved with relationships understanding, and they're the only one that understands you, this, and this, and just that, you know, whole Rollins band liar kind of thing, and just go through it and be able to convince somebody to have sex with them that's a child. Like, you know, and I mean, like 16, 17-year-old, you know, in, say, Texas, you could be 19 and work at a school, and the kid's still enrolled at the school, and he's 20, and you're doing something illegal. So, I just got to say, it's like, it does happen that way. It's, but I think that you owe it to them as a teacher, especially the teacher, even when you're a professor, like in a college, if you're going to try to help somebody out with the relationship problems, that's it. You know, you shouldn't take advantage of somebody based on that situation. Now, in this case, it seems like, you know, because she started coming over there and hanging out with them, the guy wasn't really taking advantage of the situation. He was just starting a new relationship. And so her old relationship mattered not. I mean, you know, so weird. Weird. But I mean, like, yeah, they're in a relationship. That's all I can say. It's like, you know, whatever. Just like any other relationship. Number 7, a friend's mom going through some tough times with her husband. Accidentally added one of our friends on Facebook. She started flirting with him and eventually they hooked up. After this kept going on for a couple of months, the dude decided to tell his friend, her son, about it at his house. The son cried and they threw hands at each other. Well, I mean, I think he tried to slap the guy, like, the slap fight, because, I mean, you're crying. And everything was all right moments later. I don't really know what happened after that. I lost contact with both of them. My thing is that, again, like, first off, there was this old episode of, like, Everybody Loves Raymond. And so Raymond had something else to do one day, and his brother wanted him to do something. He said, oh, you know, but he basically said, oh, look, he really, like, I don't know what the deal is. Like, let's say Raymond wanted to go to the Knicks game, and his brother wanted to go to the farmer's market. And he already said yes to the farmer's market, but then he found out that he got tickets to the Knicks game, so he's going to go to the Knicks game, blah, blah. So he just lies to his brother about some kind of situation, and his brother works that day and gets injured on the job. And so his brother's at the hospital, and then he feels bad about it. He tells his brother, he said, hey, look,
Sorry, I lied to you about that. I actually went to the next game. I just wanted to break it off with you, but I didn't know how to tell you, so I did that. So I came up with some lie that I was sick or whatever. And his brother said, "What is that supposed to do for me? I mean, I'm still injured. This all happened and everything else." He said, "So now you feel better because you told the truth, and that's off your shoulders, but that doesn't change my situation. You should have just told me the truth to begin with." Now, that's what I always say. It's like sometimes secrets are best kept a secret, just to make the other person feel better about the situation. Because, like, obviously, look, he told the friend, and the friend just got mad about it. But if he would have never told the friend and nobody ever found out, then I mean, sometimes we're better for the ignorance. I mean, I do like to be open and everything else, and I wouldn't have took it that way. And I don't mind being, open and honest about what's going on. But other people are not that way. And so if you're not open and honest for them from the beginning, there's no point of doing it later on because, you're just, it only makes you feel better. It's not making them feel better. Like Raymond. I've never really watched that. Everybody Loves Raymond that much. I just watched that one episode and was like, so I don't really know a lot about Ray Romano. Number eight, I had infrequent, passionate sex with my wife's mom, starting when I first met her daughter at 19, and up until a few months ago. She's a fantastic lover and is beautiful. It doesn't happen often, maybe twice a year, if that, but it's extremely erotic and powerful for us both. And he's 44 now. So, I mean, God, he's been doing it, his mother-in-law for 25 years. Yeah, I mean, again, like, you do have something that you owe as a relationship to your wife, like not to bang other people, much less their mom. But I mean, whether it's the mom or other people, it doesn't really matter. That's the bond is supposed to be what you're breaking. So, that's your problem with the. I mean, if it was your friend's mom and you've been there for 25 years, well, who gives a shit? I mean, they're just friends. All right, number nine. My friend passed away in a bicycling accident about several weeks after his memorial service and entombment. Entombment. His mother privately messaged me on Facebook. She told me she hadn't been with anyone since her husband died nearly 10 years. That's a weird way to start a conversation. Died nearly 10 years before, and that she was all alone in her house. Okay, so his friend dies, and the mom had been a widow for like 10 years, and so he decides, like, she says, well, she needs somebody. So we did the deed, and I was with her for about 2 or 3 years before we went our separate ways, and we both moved to different states. I was 30, and she was 47 at the time. This, to me, again, it almost seems like a relationship because, again, this was not something that was like just incognito or just done for a few times. That's it. This was a 2 or 3 year long relationship. It's weird that it started off with, "Hey, I've had sex with anybody for a long time. You want to have sex?" That's very weird, but in all regards, it's the same as any relationship. She could ask, like, "Hey, I've been out. You want to go out sometime?" And then they just went and had sex after that. It's all the same thing. Anyway, I met his dad before I met him. My ex's dad was my sugar daddy, and then I met the son. Okay. Since that wasn't a regular relationship, I don't know if I could be around the father. If anything develops out of that and becomes your father-in-law, I don't know if I could do that. I think that in that case, you might just not want to date the son. Just let it be. Because I mean, you're gonna have to see that guy all the time, and you're gonna remember. It's just, and so especially if somebody's paying you for sex, they may think they're inclined to pay you again in the future, even though you're. I wouldn't want to get into that. That's bad. I mean, if whatever floats your boat, do what you got to do. But that to me, I mean, that's just something I wouldn't. No, I wouldn't be interested at all. All right, we're gonna continue on. Our next story is number 11. I slept with my mother-in-law. I was separated from my wife at the time, and she was my mother-in-law, okay, asked if I could paint her apartment. She would pay me, and I agreed. It was a 3-day job, and I lived on the other side of town, so it was agreed that I would stay over. It was summer and really hot, and I had worked in just shorts while she was hanging around
and next to nothing. Where's my, I painted a place. I'd wear like a Tyvek suit or something like that. You know, I mean, that was even 20 years ago I was doing that. So I just don't want to get anything all over me. I mean, you don't want paint on your hot bod. Anyway, she was hanging around next to nothing. She was a widow. She wasn't a bad sort. And we had drinks. And at the end of the day, anyhow, we slept together. She was better than her daughter. Hey, well, my thing goes back down to you're separated. You know, anything can go. Anything can go. And but the funny thing is, since it's a marriage, you have to realize you're probably separated. It may still work out in the future, so you may not want to do that. But, hey, you're separated. She wanted to separate from you. You're separated. Whatever. You know, there's the, it kind of broke the commitments, at least for a while. But it's kind of funny that now you have to deal with that mother-in-law for that, you know, if you go back together with them. Number 12, I ran into a mother of a girl I had dated in my early 20s. The mom had always flirted with me back then. I even lived in their home for a few months. She had a 24/7 access to flirting. Okay. I wanted her bad, but never knew how to take that step. Then, much later in life, I was divorced and ran into her. She invited me over to have a drink and catch up. We ended up in bed. It was one amazing night. We carried on for months. You should have done it earlier. This guy's 59 now, and he was in his 20s, so it was like 39 years ago. So this woman may be dead now, so, yeah. Anyway, you know, I've done a lot of ladies that are dead now, too, so it is what it is. Sometimes people die. Number 13, I was at a bar recently and saw a man in the corner who looked like a friend I had in middle school. I didn't think much of it until I got drunk, and then I could take my eyes off of him. He came over and said he recognized me from when I had gone to their house for a party and told me I had aged beautifully. He was the dad of my childhood friend. Oh, okay, so. And we went back to his hotel room for a drink. I said, screw it, and slept with him. I left the next morning before he could wake up and blocked his daughter from my phone because I was so embarrassed. The worst part is the sex was mind-blowing. You should have just stayed with them. What the hell? I mean, you know, why do you gotta... I mean, so basically she said the guy looked like an older version of her middle school friend, and then I guess she knew the daughter too. Looked like a friend I had in middle school. I don't know if she's saying the daughter looked like the father, or maybe the daughter had a brother. I don't know. In any case, she blocked the daughter and had sex with the father. There you go. She's 22. So this must have been pretty recently. I met a friend in college. We were 21 and 22. And her dad was only 13 years older than we were. Okay. He was damn fine. We flirted a few times. She knew, and we didn't make it obvious or gross. We ended up going on a few dates and had some fun. I never told her about the time I'd spent with her dad. I don't think she'd have cared to know one way or the other. It was fun. He was fun. She and I still chat to this day, and I've seen him once or twice. Nothing weird. Everyone's cool. He was a hot dad. All right. See, there you go. See, sometimes these things can work out. Dreams can come true. Number 15, a friend of mine's mom basically hit on a number of us in the group. And sadly, it just became a kind of matter of time before one of us caved, and eventually it happened. He saw it coming. I feel bad for him. Recently divorced, mid-30s, hot mom, and a group of 18-year-olds. It wasn't me who did it. I mean, my thing is that, you know, it's kind of like a hitting streak in baseball. They don't come along very often. So if somebody wants to plow you, it doesn't come along very often. I mean, granted, like, even if you plow three women a year, again, it's only three times a year, you know, three different ones. So, again, that's not extremely often. It's not like every day there's a woman that wants to bang you, and it's a new woman every day. So, you should take it when you get it. That's what I say. That's my piece of advice for tonight. Number 16, I went over to apologize for divorcing her daughter. She was a single and habitual flirt who had divorced her husband after their marriage fell apart.
kind of got a vibe I could sleep with her. And when she answered the door wearing only a long t-shirt, even though she knew I was coming over, one thing led to another. She was a far better lay than my ex-wife, and that was it. I haven't spoken to her since. This guy here, I mean, why would you go to your ex-wife's mother? Why would you go to your mother-in-law, your ex-mother-in-law, and apologize for breaking up with her daughter? Just you would let it be. You don't ever talk to him again. Just get out of there. I think he knew what he was doing. Yeah, he's like, I'm gonna go plow her mom. Number 17, my buddy had a storage unit and I'd left some tools there. After weeks of him not returning them, I went to his house. His dad answered the door and I asked to see his son. I went downstairs. My friend was passed out drunk and high. I told his dad I needed to grab my tools. The dad gave me the keys and whispered, I'll meet you there. Weird, but okay. At the storage unit, I was grabbing my tools when he pulled in. We start chatting. He brought up and how he'd always wanted to try something new. He tells me how he's always wanted someone to be inside of him. Oh, bullshit. He's already done this. But he's been afraid to come out about it and simply asked, are you able to help me with that? I was flabbergasted, but this guy is hot. I had fantasies about him for years. Again, remember what I said about the shower story? And then gay guys were like, well, no, those are straight guys. I really don't look at them and everything else. This guy's looking at this guy, thinking he's straight, but he wants to do him. He's been thinking about it for years. And then when this happens, of course, you know what's going to happen. But this guy's hot. I had fantasy about him for years. So I said yes, and we did it. Afterwards, he thanked me. I haven't heard from him since. So weird, but also a legit dream come true. Now, my thing goes back down to it. I got to say, I don't think that was, I think it's that's just his line. His line is like, oh, I never really do this, but I mean, I would like it. I would like somebody to help me. That's, yeah, right. I mean, I just think that's his line. I mean, of course, there is a first time that's going to work, and it is the first time it's real. I mean, maybe, because unless he was, having sex with other guys when he's a kid, maybe, whatever the deal is. I don't know how long he's been doing this. But I do think that, I think it's bullshit. I think it's bullshit. I think it's just it's a lie. He probably told it to the next guy too. He just wants to bang a bunch of different guys, once in a while. But I mean, hey, look, this guy wanted to bang him too, so I don't care. 18. I was in college and I just had my heart shattered. I was with my friends at their party and honestly, not in the mood, but I drank anyway. I was too drunk to drive home, as were many others, including my friend's dad. We ended up staying at the house where the party was and bunking together. I was super handsy and down for sex. I initiated everything. He was respectful and it wasn't a bad experience. See, this is the other thing too. A lot of times people say, well, hey, if they're drunk, you shouldn't have sex with them or anything. If the other person's initiating it, then it's kind of hard to say, well, you're drunk, it's not what you want. Sometimes they do want that. You can be drunk and horny. I mean, and you know exactly what you're doing. So you just don't want to get a DWI. All right, anyway. Eventually, I said, I started clean. Wait. Okay, I passed a lot of stuff. He was respectful and it wasn't a bad experience. The next morning, we were the first ones awake. I started cleaning the house. Eventually, everyone woke up and we went out for breakfast. Now, again, these are other signs that this person was completely out of it. They were able to wake up in the morning and start cleaning. Now, if you're really, really wasted, that's not going to be one of the first things you want to do. You don't want to wake up early and you don't want to clean. So she couldn't have been that wasted, or he couldn't be that wasted, didn't really say. But they were just felt that they were intoxicated enough to not want to get a DWI or DUI, whatever state you're in. And then they were horny. So, all paid off. Okay, so eventually everyone woke up and went out for breakfast. My friend's dad picked up the tab. We hung out the rest of the day, and I helped clean the house before we all said goodbye. I only saw him again once at my friend's wedding. A couple people knew. We each told one person, but it was never a big deal. Huh. Yeah, I mean, I'd have kept doing it. That's what she should have done. Or he. Number 19, my coworker that I slept with set me up with her mom. This is kind of an awkward one. I helped a coworker move
After all was said and done, we had a drink and got to talking. She ended up going down on me, and we slept together a couple of times after. Saying going down on me always reminds me of a woman, so I think this is a woman. My coworker that I slept with set me up with her mom. I think this is a lesbian relationship. I don't know. I mean, I could be wrong. Maybe it's a guy saying he went down on me, but I always say, like, it sounds more like, you know, a woman. I don't know. That's my impression. Anyway, and we slept together a couple of times after. We eventually stopped and had almost no contact for about a year. I made a satirical post on Facebook about dating pool being, quote, a pond of acid full of robot piranha with lava for piss. Okay, it's weird. And she messaged me saying her mom was looking for a guy. Okay, so this is a guy that... I figured, okay, screw it, why not? I like cougars. I started flirting to her mom. We hit it off. She asked me to come over. I had no idea my former coworker lived with her. So awkward. After a couple of hours hanging out, her mom invited me into the bedroom. Still awkward. Next thing I know, I was hooking up with her mom while she's out in the other room watching TV. Okay. But the very beginning, these like almost like two stories. My coworker that I slept with set me up with her mom, and this was kind of awkward. I helped a coworker move. After all, we said and done, had a drink, got talking. She ended up going down on me, and we slept together a couple of times. We eventually stopped and almost had no contact for about a year. I made a satirical post on Facebook, and she messaged me. I think he's saying that they had sex once, and it ended, and then it happened all again. It started all over, but this time it was initiated by the daughter. It never stopped being awkward. There was even a moment one time the coworker, knocked on the door and said something to the extent of, I want a churn with him when you're done. Wow. To which her mom said something like, screw you, find your own. Did I mention this was really freaking awkward? This was a sort of defining moment when I knew I needed to just nope out of there. Nope. Anyway, my point is that some people have very weird relationships with their family, and you know, there's like no boundaries. I know that one time that we were at, this is years ago, we were at Bennigan's. I'll show you how long ago. They closed in 2008, and we were there. We met some other people. This one other girl, I never knew the hell she was. We just met with them. We weren't sexual. And she was like, man, you know, this place about to close. You want to go to our house and we'll hang out? And we're like, yeah, all right, let's go down there. So we went down to her house, which she lived with her mom. And, you know, like, eventually they were smoking ice, you know, like the meth stuff. And I was not into that shit either. And so I wasn't going to partake, period. And, but what the funny thing was, the mom said something to the other brother. Like, she had a little brother who was, like, in high school, it looked like. I mean, she was probably 19 or 8, you know, 18, 19, 20, whatever. I think she was going to, you know, Eastfield Community College, whatever, in Mesquite. So the brother's about to leave. And remember, this is like 3 in the fucking morning, like on a Saturday, Friday night. We're like, I'm going to leave. And the mom said, hey, you bring those, take those condoms with you. And we're like, what the fuck? It was like really fucked up family. But I mean, you know, hell, like we went in her bedroom and she just started doing meth. So there you go. All right, number 20, final story. We're going to take a break here after this. And finally, I slept with a childhood friend's dad while visiting my hometown. Long story short, he's bi and divorced. And I was browsing a gay hookup app. He messaged me, clearly not recognizing me since I don't look the same as I did 10 years ago. I recognized him immediately. The whole time I was thinking, this is really weird. But I was bored, and he was relatively handsome and charming, so I figured, why not? In hindsight, the sex was fun, but I couldn't stop thinking, this is my friend's dad. He literally used to drive me to school. It left an overall odd feeling. I would be freaked out because he knew you when you were younger. And to me, that kind of feels like almost pedophilia. Now, if he didn't know you when you were younger,
Like you met him, like it was your friend's dad. You met him when you were 20, and you had sex when you were 21 or 20, and he was like 40. That's a different story, but just kind of like, was this guy always wanting to bang you, like when you were a kid? And that's kind of creepy. My friend doesn't know, and it's going to stay that way. We don't really talk anymore, and it would be beyond weird, randomly pop up like your dad jackhammered me, and it was kind of weird. See, I was gonna say, like, I was gonna think, I thought the dad would be the top by the story. I just thought that, yeah, it seems like, he wanted to bang the kid when he was a kid. So I don't know. That's a weird story. All right. Yeah, that one's weird. I'll say that. We'll leave it at that. We're gonna take a little break here. We're gonna come back here on Unexplained Radio Network, unexplainedradio.com, the Unexplained Love Show. We're gonna start breaking into 38 people who slept with family members. And I don't know if we're gonna finish that. I doubt it. Anyway, we'll be right back after these words and have a little break, and we shall see you back in a bit. We'll be back here on Unexplained Love, guys. Talking about more weird sex. So, we'll see you back.

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This is Unexplained Love on the Unexplained Radio Network, unexplainedradio.com. We live in Garland, Great Republic, Texas, this March 19, 2026. You can go in the chat room and chat with the chatters there, or you can give us a call here on the wildcard line. Wildcard line is going to be open for another 40 some odd more minutes, 45 minutes, so on. At 469-893-0054, 469-893-0054, plus one for international callers, 469-893-0054, the wild card line. Okay. That being said, we were going to continue onward with 38 people who slept with in-laws and secret affairs, stuff like that. We had already read two of these stories before last week, so I'm going to kind of skip them two. It headed straight into this very long story on number three. And we'll go over it and we'll see what we think and everything else. But, yeah, like I say, yesterday was really bad for me with the, and I'm still kind of like really dried out. Like these allergies really dried me out. And so, you know, I'm trying to just lubricate my vocal cords with as much Coca-Cola as possible. And so that's why I'm drinking a lot during it. But yesterday I was unable to do the show, daily work, or anything. It's just I started losing my voice almost. But anyway, it's all these allergies, so we're just trying to get past it so we can get where we got to go. So let's get in the story, shall we? All right, here we are, an unexplained love. I slept my father, my stepfather-in-law, before I met my husband, his stepson, okay? In grad school, I was in a long-term relationship that was not with my husband. We had a really terrible breakup right before my grad school graduation. So as a graduation and breakup gift to myself, I went on a solo month-long trip across Europe. One night I got dressed up, went to a fancy bar in Paris, and started chatting with this very handsome man at the bar. He was gorgeous, well-dressed, charming, and funny. We hit it off immediately. He said he was in France for work, and I was only there for a few more nights before I was off to my next city. One thing led to another, and we were back in my hotel room. The sex was incredible. It was passionate and erotic, and we spent the rest of the time I was in Paris together. And he bought me a beautiful necklace. I even extended my trip by a couple of days and chalked it up to a hot European fling. We never saw or spoke to each other again until 5 years later when I was meeting my boyfriend, mom, and stepdad. And who is my boyfriend's stepdad? You guessed it, Paris man. We have only talked about it once, my stepfather-in-law and I, to acknowledge how awkward it was, and we agreed to never speak of it again, as we were both single at the time. 2 years after our fling, he met and married my husband's mother. Oh, okay. So they were single at the time. That was his stepfather, not father. And all it would do now is hurt people we love. We literally have never talked about it again. And no one in the family knows. After meeting him again, I stopped wearing the necklace. Maybe when my daughter graduates college more than 10 years from now, I'll give it to her as a gift. Well, is your daughter with her stepfather? I mean, it's kind of still weird. I don't know. I mean, I just think it's kind of weird that you met in Paris and then all of a sudden you start dating somebody and it happens to be their stepson. I mean, this is a country, yes, that's about 330 some odd more million people, and you run into that guy. I mean, like in Paris. I mean, like I've been to. I mean, I lived in, like, you know, Sevilla for years. I don't, very rare was when I would meet somebody from Texas, much less meet somebody that I ever meet them again. I mean, it was very strange, you know, like, I mean, I met people all from over the United States, but they were there, and, but never that close to me. I never was not like, hey, yeah, you live down the street, or, I don't know, that story sounds very odd. I'm not saying it's not true, it just sounds odd to me. All right, number four. I once had a drunk one-night stand with my boss, who is also my husband's brother-in-law. Now this has become a frequent thing, and I can't stop myself. He is extremely bigger and better than my husband. Wow. I love my husband, but I cannot stop myself.
My boss also, she said, I cannot stop. She said, I cannot stop myself twice. I didn't repeat myself. She said it twice. My boss also wants to continue this, but would not leave his wife. We get busy each time we get the chance, and no one suspects a thing. I'm carrying his child, and so if is his wife. I would do the same again, even if anyone finds out. This is a very weird story. So, this is the husband's brother-in-law. So it's not his brother, so they're not DNA related. This is just some other guy. This says a 29-year-old female in Delhi, so in India. So, yeah, I don't. I mean, that's weird, man. You're just really kind of like screwing over a lot of things. Yeah, I mean, and again, like this is your boss too. So, I mean, you could do the sexual harassment thing against him. It's your brother-in-law, which is weird too. So nepotism. And then you've got his kid, which you say it's his kid. I mean, I don't know how you know that it's his kid over you're carrying it. So how do you know? You didn't do any DNA. I mean, it could, for all you know, be your husband's kid. I don't know. Weird, weird. That's a very weird story. All right, number five. My ex-husband and my younger sister, who is 12 and a half years younger than me, not 12, who's 12 and a half years younger than me, hooked up at our home after a night of drinking. His family knew, but it kept it from mine. I guess it kept it from me because I did not want my parents to know. But I don't know, but I kept it from mine because I did not want my parents to know. So she knew and the family knew, but she didn't want to tell her parents. It would have destroyed them, and it was not a place where I felt I could leave my husband at that time. I finally found myself and left. My parents never knew, and I have been happily remarried for 32 and a half years. It's weird, you after 32 years, why do you gotta add the half? I mean, 1.5 years, yeah. 32? No. To a wonderful man who appreciates me and lets me be me. I have forgiven my sister and we are close. Okay. Weird. She's 69 in Louisiana, so all right. After I got divorced, I met this much younger woman in a bar. We ended up going back to my place and had incredible sex. We agreed to have a strictly sexual relationship. About a year later, this incredible lady, through a mutual friend, I met this incredible lady through a mutual friend. We started dating and things turned serious after a few months. So I decided to end the relationship with a much younger woman. My new girlfriend and I decided it was time to meet each other's kids. She met mine and was warmly received. We then had a dinner to meet her kids, and the daughter came in, yelled, "Oh my God, Mom, I know him." My girlfriend asked how she knew me, and she told her mom that we had hooked up a lot. Now that we were married, I had slept with my stepdaughter before we got married. She still brings it up and tells her mom that she would sleep with me again if she could. Wow. My thing is I'm surprised that I know that you had no commitment to the woman you're married to now at the time. And so you had sex with the daughter and you didn't even know it was going to be somebody you'd meet later on. I get that. But I would assume that the woman probably would want to marry you after knowing that you had sex with her daughter. She would just constantly think about that and she couldn't get out of her head. But even if she did, I don't understand why the daughter's over there like, yeah, I would totally do her again. My thing is that, I mean, this was a strictly sexual relationship. Why didn't he try to make it more than a sexual? Maybe he did try to make it more than a strictly sexual relationship, but the daughter didn't want that. I don't know. So, whatever. Okay. Interesting. Number seven, my son got married at 24. A couple of months ago, and at the wedding, I met his wife's sister. She was hot, about 22. We started to text, and then she texted me nudes one day. I just lost it seeing her, so the next time we saw each other, we had the best sex of my life. She just came by last week and had sex with me again. No one knows, and hopefully no one will know. This guy is, say, 66 in Georgia. So my son got married to 24 a couple months ago, and his wife's sister. Okay.
So he's doing his son's sister-in-law, and he's 66. So yeah, well, and your son's married to her, whatever, and it's not your problem. So I'd say go ahead. Even though, biblically speaking, it's kind of like you're still family, but hey, it's up to you, whatever floats your boat, man. Y'all guys seem happy, so have fun. Number eight, my older stepbrother and I had sex quite often when I was in high school. We stopped whenever I went to college. We don't talk about it anymore as we're both married now. Anonymous 30, female. That's weird that kind of reminds me of the old Brady Bunch thing where like Greg Brady is banging Marcia or something like that. Mean, why not? They're not blood related, so hey, why not? Number nine, I slept my stepdad's sister in two countries in five U.S. cities. He knew and was horrified. Okay, well, I mean, again, if I had a sister, there's no way I'm going to control her sexual appetite. I wouldn't care to. I don't care if it's with my stepson or whomever, nothing like that. It is what it is. Number 10, my ex-brother was so hot, and one night we had sex. Wait, excuse me. One night we had seven drinks together. My ex and I had an open relationship, so when my brother-in-law went to the bathroom, I decided to join him. He was hot and really good in bed. I ended up breaking up with my husband and got together with his brother. It was the best sex and best choice of my life. And then your husband didn't give a shit about you, just saying, well, you can go bang other people, so. That's not a real relationship anyway. Maybe you're in a real relationship now. Maybe the brother-in-law will say, I don't want to share you or whatever. Number 11, my sister-in-law is super sexy. Okay. From the first time I met her until today, she has been amazing. My wife traveled a lot for work when we first married. Okay. She is more than 10 years older than me, and I was in my late 20s at the time. My sister-in-law would come over to hang out and help me with the kids while my wife was away. One day, I invited over for some drinks to keep me company. She agreed and said she would cook dinner, which was normal while my wife was away. I wondered if she maybe, wait, I wondered if maybe she was into me. She came, cooked food, and we were drinking and having a great time. Around 11 p.m., she sat down on the couch, called me over to join her. She told me I was amazing, had one conversation, led into the next. By midnight, her clothes were off. Long story short, I had an amazing night, and she's my favorite sister-in-law. No one knows our secret but us. Well, I would assume she's your favorite sister-in-law. Yeah, that's a good story. All right. It seems like you kind of wanted to bang her, but. And you made the situation easy for her to bang you if she was interested. So, thus, the sex began. And she's her favorite sister-in-law. All right, number 12. When I was 22, my brother invited me into his room to have a threesome with his wife, and I agreed. It's weird. He says invited me into his room. Like, did y'all live in the same place? I mean, you would think that. He's 22, whatever the hell, and he's got a wife. He'd be living on his own damn self. But I guess they still lived all with the parents or some shit. So when I was 22, my brother invited me into his room. We had a threesome with his wife, and I agreed. The thing is, it's not brother, stepbrother. She says brother, blood brothers. This happened occasionally over the next couple of years, but after that, I completely stopped. Fast forward 21 years later, they moved back to my city, and my sister-in-law told me to call her when we ran into each other at the grocery store. I did, and she invited me over to pick up things again. This time it was her and me, no threesome. We spent the night together, and afterwards she told me she wanted to be with me and that she loved me. I told her I was not going to leave my wife for her, and she started crying but understood. She said we could still hook up if I wanted to, but I let her know it was not a good idea, and that was the end of that. My thing goes back down to it. It's like, okay, the way she phrases this, it says my brother invited me to have a threesome with his wife, not my brother invited me to have sex with his wife while he watched or anything like that. It sounds like they all had sex together.
It's very weird. It's a very, very weird story. That's very, very odd. I don't know. I mean, yeah, that's a weird one. I don't know about that one. Number 13, after I met my ex-wife in college and we moved out in together, her older sister moved in with us for about a year. I ended up having sex with her multiple times during the first year of our marriage. I went on vacation with my in-laws. I had sex with my ex's younger sister when the rest of the family went to explore city. So, okay, two sisters. The following year, we all went on another family vacation to France without my father-in-law because of a pending divorce. We went to a popular nude beach there, which was fun. After returning to our hotel suite, when my wife and her sisters went out to a club in the hotel, my mother-in-law continued to walk around in the nude. I showered and walked out nude. We ended up having sex while the girls were out dancing. Drinking. They were out dancing, drinking. My mother-in-law was 54 and still looking good, and I was 29. So he had sex with the mother and three of her daughters. Very, very odd stuff. And that, I mean, this could be just somebody just exaggerating the facts and. So that does sound kind of very odd to me, but wow. All right, never mind. That's what they say. Never mind. All right, going on. Number 14. I slept with my wife's twin sister 15 years before she became my wife. Wow. Yes, they're identical, and I slept with her sister in high school and married my wife in our 30s. I did not cheat on my wife. My wife and her twin hate each other and barely speak these days. For completely unrelated reasons. Their relationship was shattered long before I started dating my wife. My wife does not know, and hopefully never will. Their personalities are night and day. My wife, let's call her A, is quite reserved, smart, and classy. Her twin, let's call her B, is wild, loud, and outgoing. I knew them both in high school as friends, and I wanted to date my wife in high school for personality reasons, but she was dating my friend. I was at a party with drinks and recreational drugs when I hooked up with her sister. It was a one-time thing, and we're both messed up. I actually think I remember reading that story in another episode. I think they carried it on to this one, so very weird, but still weird. But it's just, I mean, like it was different times in this guy's life, so I don't really know what the big problem is. I mean, maybe you should say, "Well, I already had sex with your twin sister, so I'm not gonna have sex with you." But that's your judgment call. I mean, it's what, well, like I say, whatever floats your boat, man. Number 15, a coworker once bragged to me that he was sleeping with his wife's sister. His reason, she does everything my wife won't do. Okay, well. Number 16, my mom was getting married to this woman, and she had a son around my age. We slept together, even though he was technically about to become my stepbrother. He was my first, and no one ever found out about it. Anonymous 19 in Texas. Wow, okay. Well, I mean, man, they're in the vicinity. Go to town. It's funny, like, they have this ad, it's Korea dates, and it's got this one Korean chick with some big old boobies on her, so right underneath that. I just saw that. I was like, what the hell? Number 17, I was married to my wife for 5 years. And she had already introduced me to all her family members, but her sister was in the army, so I'd never met her. But one day she came back, so I got to meet her. And damn, I don't know if it was the army work or whatever, but she was hot. We locked eyes soon as we met. Later, then my wife went to sleep, and I went over to her sister, who was staying downstairs, and she was up. The sex was great. It was way better than my wife. Time has passed, but I'm 25 and I still go over to her sister's for a little treat. Yeah, I think that one's one that was carried over too. There's some of these stories have been carried over because we kind of read a similar topic and they did put these before. But yeah, again, it's like, it is what you make of it. Number 18, I slept my ex-wife's sister when she was my fiance before we ever wed. She wanted it to continue, but I didn't. 48 in Waco. So I guess he was gonna marry somebody and then start banging her sister. That's just odd. Like, I mean, yeah, you really kind of, I mean, at that point, even if you're going to marry him, you're not married, you're still kind of breaking some kind of trust there.
Weird stuff. Number 19. I slept with my first wife's sister and with my second wife's sister. Both were pretty good. Anonymous 76 in California. Wow. Pretty interesting. This one guy's 76 and he's still like, yeah, I plowed both of them. I mean, plowed all four of them. Number 20. I slept with my sister-in-law, my brother-in-law's wife. Okay. We've known each other for about 37 years as friends. She needed a job done in her house, and we reacquainted. It slowly became more than friendship. We were both overtly sexual and couldn't help ourselves. She's a tremendous lover, best I've ever experienced. Okay. So, yeah, I mean, that's really very far off, so not very related. But yeah, but still somebody married somebody else, so they got to kind of take that into context. 21, let's just say I was very charming growing up. I slept with my brother's ex-girlfriend. I slept with both of my best friend's older sisters. Okay, wait a minute. Very charming growing up. I slept with my brother's ex-girlfriend. Okay. I slept with both of my best friend's older sisters. There's two chicks. There's three altogether. I also slept with my high school's best friend's younger sister.

I mean, it's kind of, it is what it is, and there some of them are related to you. I had an infrequent passionate sex with my wife's mom starting. My wife's mom. Okay, I had infrequent passionate sex with my wife's mom starting when I would first met her daughter at 19, and up until a few months ago. She is a fantastic lover and is beautiful. It doesn't happen often, maybe twice a year, if that, but it's extremely erotic and powerful for us both. See, this is one of those ones where they don't really say their own gender. So it's kind of very hard to, figure what's going on here. I mean, you get the gist of it, but it's possible. Okay, let's say it's a guy. All right, so the guy is a mom. Mom gets married, and the guy first met the daughter at 19, and up until a few months ago, she's a fantastic lover. And it's beautiful. What's my mom's wife. My wife's mom, excuse me. Okay, no. I was taking this the wrong way. Infrequent passionate sex with my wife's mom, starting when I first met her daughter in 19. So it's just his mother-in-law. Fantastic lover and everything. I was thinking I was way off. The 19 didn't play into effect. So I was thinking this was the wife married another woman, and maybe this is a guy or a girl that was having sex with the mom's wife, and so I was way off. But no, this is some guy just having sex with his mother-in-law. So pretty normal stuff. Just every day when people have sex with their mother-in-laws. 44-year-old anonymous. Okay, 23. I went over to apologize for divorcing her daughter. This was the one we just read just a second ago. This was in another story. I didn't believe because I was like, well, you knew what you were doing. You're not gonna go part, apologize to the mother. So anyway, we're gonna skip that one. 24. I slept with my mother-in-law. I was separated from my wife at the time. She was my mother-in-law. I could paint her part. This is the same story. It was a 3-day job. This is actually the same story carried over. It's not even that. It's like I went over to apologize. Okay, well, there's some painting stories. Anyway, that one was one we carried over from the last one. So let me make sure this one's not one we already read. 25 is I did the deed with my mother-in-law once. It still makes me feel dirty when I think about it. Okay, we didn't read this one. I was separated from my mom at the time. Excuse me, I was separated from my mom. I'm tired now. I was kind of like, man, losing it. I separated from my wife at the time. We were in the process of divorcing. I went to my mother-in-law's house to help her move some furniture. Afterward, we ended up sitting around having some cocktails and talking about separation with her daughter. Fast forward to midnight and 6 drinks later, all of a sudden, I was looking at her with her jeans to her ankles bent over the kitchen table. I swear to this day, I really don't know who made the first move or how it got to that point, but it was crazy. I saw her numerous times after that, and neither of us acted strangely. We just erased it and acted like nothing had ever happened. At the time, I was about 30, and my mother-in-law was about 50, so I never told anyone until now. So this says MSK 1974, so we can kind of think the guy probably, so probably around 2004. So the mother would be 71 now or something like that. Yeah. Okay. Interesting. That one did sound very similar to another one, but that was one we did not read. Because I don't remember, the pants around the ankles thing. Number 26, I dated my brother-in-law while he and my sister were married. They had an open relationship. They split up and we got married. Oh, okay. Mazel tov. I don't know what to tell you. Mabruk. There you go. 27. You know what I went at? There's 3 different languages, same thing. And in Mexico, they would say felicidades, but we don't say that. We say enhorabuena. Enhorabuena. Okay, but anyway, 27. All of them, congratulations. At 27, at the wedding of my sister and brother-in-law, I slept with his sister. Okay. Okay, the brother-in-law's sister. Okay, gotcha. Because, I didn't want to think that it was a sister's sister, because then it would be her own sister. It makes for some awkward family gatherings, which I make worse by calling her sis.

After the wedding of my sister and my brother-in-law, I slept with her. Okay, yeah, so now you're just rubbing it in. All right, number 28. I had a fling with my former sister-in-law. I split with my ex when she cheated on me back in 2011, and I effectively cut contact off that side of the family, including my sister-in-law. My sister-in-law was never on my bad side, per se, but it was easier to cut her out than call it a day and try to surgically remove her from everyone else but her. She wasn't a model, but she wasn't bad looking either. She and I got along well enough during my marriage because we were married into insanity. Fast forward to last year, I found out my ex-sister-in-law, I'm long divorced by this point, and my ex-wife's brother separated because of ex-brother-in-law, started cheating on her. I unblocked her and reached out. I've been down this road and I know how to handle it and the family in the court, so I figured I'd lend assistance. I met up with my ex-sister-in-law, helped her do some errands. Ex-boyfriend-in-law left nothing for her, not even a car, then headed back and hung out. We started drinking, certain things came about one another, and next thing I know, we're in the bedroom going at it. We met up a few times until about a month ago. She found a guy that she wants to date, so I stopped becoming her plan B. No one has found out, and I'm pretty sure it'd mess up if anyone did. Okay. There is the old cantation, the biblical understanding, like we said, that once you marry into somebody's family, they're your family, la la la. But if you don't believe that, then your wife started cheating on you with somebody else. The hell with her. So what? You banged your sister. Who gives a shit? I mean, I wouldn't want to hurt the sister-in-law, because by telling everybody, hey, I nailed your sister, la la la. But I damn sure wouldn't care. I mean, it wouldn't bother me at all. And plus, it'd be kind of fun to bang two sisters. So, and you got a chance to do that. There you go. Number 29, I had a drunken hookup with my sister-in-law. I went to a New Year's Eve party because her family loves me and we were all drinking. And my sister-in-law was being very friendly and nice and pulling me aside to ask me about my life and stuff. Obvious signs are not being missed. A little after 1 a.m., I went to the bathroom and my sister-in-law followed me in. One thing led to another and we had our fun. My mother-in-law heard noises and tried blackmailing us with it in exchange for money. We continued our sexy rendezvous over the next few months, and eventually her mom told people. We denied the hell out of it, despite her mom revealing obvious proof, and we aren't invited to any more family get-togethers. My thing is that I would record the mother saying that she wants money, extortion. And then once the mother brings the stuff out, I'd say, look, this is how your mom is. She's a bitch. Fucking asshole. I wouldn't take it to court. I just would say, look, this is your mom actually saying she wants to extort us for money. All right, number 30. My great aunt married a boy next door at age 18, 1945. We've read this one before. It's kind of neat. So, I'll read it again. Actually, not, I mean, yeah, I'll read it again because it's been a while since I read this one. I remember this one. My great aunt married a boy next door at age 18, 1945 or so. Turned out he was gay and he wanted to be her to be his beard. She was very unhappy. Her husband was estranged from his father, who had already divorced her mother. So the father-in-law joined the Navy at the outbreak of the war and spent war building airstrips all over the Pacific and Southeast Asia. He got back from the war and met his son's wife. He and my great aunt had almost instant chemistry. They apparently started banging almost immediately. He'd been off to war and she had a sexless marriage, so there was a lot of pent-up sexual energy. Of course, they got caught after a while. Mid-act, the son and the ex-wife show up. The son and ex-wife show up. It actually provided a great out for the gay son, as he could divorce her and be the wrong party and now be single with no questions about his sexuality. My great aunt suffered some social ostracism for this, as it was juicy gossip for the city they lived in. However, when the divorce came, she married her former father-in-law.
They remained married until his death in the mid-90s, both his age and year. Well, after nearly 50 years together, the three kids plus grandkids, they were quite happy, but the story has always been one that my mom kept from us until I was 30. This was in the one we read about, like, Family Secrets. And that's where that came out. So this one's, you know, compiled into this one, too. 31, my brother decided to have an affair with his sister-in-law. He slept with his wife's brother's wife. Okay. His wife's brother's wife. Okay. Kind of far down the line, but all right. I don't really don't know family members that well. I mean, I would, you know, if I have a wife and she has a brother, I may know him, but I don't know his a wife or what, you know, whatever. It's kind of like, you know, it's weird. It was all messed up beyond belief. The pain it caused so many people is unbelievable. And two families were left in shambles. There are approximately 3 billion other women in the world with whom he could have attempted this with, but instead he did something that was so awful without regard to children. And she, gives a rat's ass. She wanted to have sex too. My brother decided to have an affair with his sister-in-law. He slept with his wife's brother's wife. His wife's brother's wife. You know, it's like, why is she blaming her brother so much? She acts like, oh my God, you forced this woman to have sex with you. It's like, no, he didn't rape her. She wanted to have sex with him too. So get off your high horse. You know, this whole victimization of people bullshit. She's no damn victim. She wanted to have sex with this guy. And both of them are to blame. Who gives a shit? All right, number 32. I had a one-night stand with a girl I met at a friend's party. And then a few years later, I was invited to my new girlfriend's parents' house for Thanksgiving. And her sister walked in. Yep, I slept with my sister-in-law before I met my ex. They don't look alike, and nothing was ever said to my ex. Okay. This is the thing I got to say is maybe this plays into, like, everybody gets a trophy. Like, about 20 years ago, they kept saying millennials, well, everybody gets a trophy, you know, just for showing up. You know, you get a trophy. Not just the first place guys. Everybody gets a trophy. And I think that attitude has crept into life where everybody's a victim. Everybody's always a victim. You're just a child. You're victimized by everything. You didn't know any better. It's like bullshit. You know, there are victims in this world, but don't equate yourself to a victim because you had sex with your brother-in-law and he victimized you. That's not like, you know, walking down the street and some guy pulls you behind the bushes and rapes you. That's not the same thing. One is a real victim. The other one is just somebody that wants to look like, don't blame me, because I'm a victim. Shut the fuck up. You know, you're a grown person. You know what you're doing. You're jumping in these relationships, and you have to suffer the consequences. So what? You know, don't go over there. I hate when people try not to suffer consequences for their actions because they want to be called the victim. Because they feel that that's a good way out. It's just like getting pulled over and crying or something like that. It's just so stupid. You know, take your medicine. All right, number 33. I married a man 10 years younger than me. He had a younger brother who was around 8 years of age at the time they met. Okay, I married a man who was 10 years younger than me. He had a younger brother who was around 8 years of age at the time. Why did you say they met? You mean you met? Anyway, my daughter from a previous relationship is the same age as my brother-in-law. Okay, so around 8. They kind of grew up together. Fast forward to a year ago, she turned 18, dropped out of high school, and moved in with my brother-in-law and his parents. My in-laws, they all hid this from me. She was staying at my mother's and father-in-law's house from me. None of them thinks there is any issue with it and cannot understand why I had a problem. It destroyed my marriage and the almost decade I'd put into building our lives together. We had two children together. I've never seen something that took the decade to build fall apart so fast. Obviously, there is more to it, but that is a summary. It destroyed my family. Keep inside. Keep it outside your families, for Christ's sake. All right, so, so she was, you know, married a man 10 years younger than her. He had a brother who was 8, about the same age as her daughter. They kind of grew up together. Fast forward, she turns 18, dropped out of high school, and moved in with my brother-in-law. His parents, oh, yeah, so basically she's saying her daughter
started dating her brother-in-law. And the other in-laws didn't want to say anything, so it's fucked up a relationship. I've read this story before, but it's a very convoluted. But that's what happened. 34, I met my husband through his brother. His brother and I dated several times before I met my husband and began dating. Okay. Brother and I dated several times. Okay, so he dated a brother before that. My husband's brother and I had sex several times when we were dating and before I met my husband. I've always had a fond place in my heart for my now brother-in-law because of those special times we shared when we dated each other. My husband has always known his brother and I had sex when we dated, as well as knowing how close we are because of those times in the past. See, I don't know. I would not have been able to marry the woman or do anything with her after I knew my brother plowed her, but whatever floats your boat. Number 35. I'm gonna call the show "Whatever Floats Your Boat" because that basically that's what I gotta say. If all these stories are kind of like, well, it's what you choose. All right, number 35. My grandfather married his sister-in-law when his wife died. Okay, and my cousin married his son's mother-in-law. Okay, his son's mother. Yeah, okay. The second one is only really weird because both couples live, my great aunt in the house, in one house, and both have kids a few months apart. The two oldest are in the same school. So my grandfather married his sister-in-law when his wife died, and my cousin married his son's mother-in-law. That's just too confusing. So they basically just, did a bunch of other stuff. It's just, I don't know, weird. Number 36. I'm almost finished, and we're about to run out of time here. So I had sex with my brother-in-law, and my family does know, but pretends not to. My sister was married for a short time to a guy who worked and lived abroad for a year. I never particularly liked the man. I think he wanted to be married to an active younger woman who would pretty much do what he says. Also, it was wild because he was away 8 months of the year. My sister was young and naive. In a lot of ways, didn't really get on with his friends and family. Generally felt like she'd been abandoned. Anyway, my sister, rather than living at his home when he was away, would move back with my parents. He gave my sister access to a certain amount of money, and much hilarity ensued. So I was in my first year of university, and he found out that my sister had been cheating on him. Not only that, she had done it with several people he knew, and he was not surprisingly angry. My parents, being idiots, decided to hire a lawyer who made things worse. And then the issue over what was happening with the money came up. So I came home from the university, and my family was about to be put out of their home. Also, I should mention, he paid for some of my university expenses. I'm making this way too complicated, but essentially, I ended up having sex with him in return for him calming down and letting my sister and my family climb out of the financial hole they were in. This sex was pretty weird, and he enjoyed doing me in my sister's bed way more than he should have. In the end, he got out of my family's life, and that was the end of it. I remember the story from before, but yeah, it's a very odd one. So basically, he was paying the sister off. The sister was using money. He was paying his wife money. The wife was using money to basically help out her family, and he was going to cut them all off. And but the other sister rectified everything by having sex with them, and so everything go back to normal. All right, hey, I don't know about doing that, but it's your thing. I would say, you shouldn't let people take advantage of you like that, but it's your thing. It's just like all those actresses that said, "Hey, Harvey Weinstein, let's have sex so I can get a movie role." 37. I had sex with my cousin-in-law. Okay. My brother's wife's niece. Very, very odd. My brother's wife's niece. Okay. Not sure if it counts, but basically she was hot. We were teenagers, got drunk at my brother's house one night after my brother and his wife had supposedly fallen asleep. Next morning, he told me inadvertently that he had heard everything since his vent to his vent to his guest room,
and his room allowed virtually all sound to be heard from between the rooms. Felt pretty awkward until he gave me a high five. That's pretty cool. You know, he's like, hey, yeah, you want to float your boat? I'm joking. I'm not going to say that again next time. But I'm just using it too much. Yeah, you know, I mean, hey, he's like, hey, she's pretty hot. You know, I've done her too, but I'm married. Number 38. And finally, this is the last one. And we're going to call tonight, folks. It's been Unexplained Love, Unexplained Radio Network, unexplainedradio.com. Thanks for all those who joined us in the chat room. And thanks. Well, we didn't get any calls, so. But again, the wild card line is now officially closed as we read our last story of the night. And our last story is my kid brother got married before me to a woman with three sisters. Two of them were twins. I ended up marrying one of the twins, thus marrying my sister-in-law. And wait for it, I had dated the other twin sister first. It'd have been nice if he'd have said I'd banged the other twin sister first. So, oh, my kid brother got married before me to a woman that had three sisters. So you got basically the woman was a family of four sisters. So the brother, he didn't bang the brother's wife, you just let that be. And he ended up marrying one of the twins, and he dated the other twin. So then there's another woman that did not have sex with either one of these brothers. So, and we can assume maybe the other twin had sex with him. Who knows? Whatever. All right, that's been our show for tonight. This has been Unexplained Love on the Unexplained Radio Network, unexplainedradio.com. Join us next week for some new live episodes. We'll see if we're going to be on a regular time schedule. We had to make it a little bit later tonight because I went out to eat. And again, like I told you, I'm not eating during the day, so by the time I get to eat, it's like only a few minutes before, like around 7:38 or something, and the show starts at 8, so, you know, Blue Nights, and it gets very difficult. So that's why I kind of moved it up a bit. But we're way past the midnight hour. Happy Eid to those all celebrate, and I'm continuing my fasting all the way past Easter during the day, and we'll see what happens. You know, who the hell knows? Maybe after that I'll start eating. Maybe after that I'll stop. You know, whatever. All right, this has been Unexplained Love. We'll see you next week. And if you gotta bang some family members, make sure they're hot. We'll see you later.

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1: How y'all doing today on radio station today? We got a lot to talk about, and we got plenty of stuff to say today.
0: Let's get right into it. Crown Jewel.
1: Yeah.
0: Crown Jewel happened yesterday. It was at an odd starting time, starting at, well, for us, it started at 7 a.m. because it took place halfway around the world in Australia. Yeah. And it was a hell of a show.
1: Yeah, it was a great show. It was some losses and some wins, but we're going to get to that in a second.
0: And anyhow, rather than just have dead air, let's start. If I recall, the first opening match was Roman Reigns versus Bronson Reed. What were your opinions on that?
1: My opinion is it was a good match until a couple of people interfered in the match. I think that Braun Breaker came in and he interfered first. And I thought he was just like, okay, you and him as partners, but you're going to come in and interfere just going in with Roman Reigns. And no, it wasn't your match in the first place. And then you're going to interfere in the match. And then the Usos, they came down. They wanted to interfere and everything. And my opinion of it, it was a good show, but I think Roman Reigns is being a dick about it because he didn't want no help.
0: I mean, you're kind of right. I definitely kind of feel that, yeah, maybe Roman Reigns was being that way. I think that since they were told not to interfere, they should have never gotten inside the ring. They could have done anything they wanted outside the ring.
1: Yeah. But I just think.
0: And if so, the incident with Jey Uso spearing Roman Reigns into the table would never have happened.
1: Yeah.
0: It wasn't such a big shock that Jey Uso would make a mistake. It seems like it's a going trend.
1: Yeah.
0: I don't know. If it's bad luck, if you cross a cat.
1: I think they lost everything. After Roman Reigns lost his belt and the bloodline fell apart, I just thinking they all got to do their own thing, because I feel like the new bloodline on SmackDown is doing way better than it used to be. And I don't think Roman Reigns is not the same person like he used to be anyway. He's getting up there, and I think he's going to lose his spot like everybody else who wrestle by themselves and everything. And I think that's what the Usos need to do, just stay out of his way and let him make his own mistakes, because he's a grown man. And second of all, he's too damn arrogant to listen to anybody. So, for a person like that, like Jay said, he gonna do him. He gonna ever do him, and that's it. So let him do it, and don't ask for help. No, and he get hurt, that's on him. Nobody else. Nobody ain't sponsored. Nobody ain't gonna tell a grown man to go in the ring and get his ass kicked.
0: Maybe.
1: That's my opinion.
0: I honestly feel that there's a sense of arrogance in Jey Uso that's been delving up.
1: Yeah.
0: Of course, on SmackDown, they mentioned something, because I guess Roman Reigns was talking to Jimmy Uso and said something to the effect of, ever since he won the World Championship title, he became a little bit more like Roman Reigns and a lot less like
1: his old self.
0: Like his brother.
1: Yeah. But like I say, cocky in the family can sometimes destroy a family apart. That's my opinion. Because everybody want gold, everybody want championships, everybody want this, they want the fame and everything else, but you can't have it all the goddamn time. So I'm sorry, that's how I care myself of these wrestlers. You can get what you want, but half of the time, you're going to have to lose something to get something.
0: Right. And the synopsis is that, due to the interference from both parties, Bronson Reed won, not by winning himself, but because
1: he had help.
0: Jey Uso
1: screwed up.
0: Speared Roman Reigns through a table.
1: Yeah, but that's two spears. One from Braun Breaker.
0: Braun Breaker and the other one from Jey Uso.
1: So, like I say, Roman Reigns, I get him, but I don't. But if he wanted to be an asshole about it, I was there. Let a grown man fuck up. I'm sorry. That's words coming out of my mouth. So I'm sorry, people. You hear me? That's my opinion. You can take it or leave it. That's all I'm going to say. I'm just being real by wrestling. I'm a wrestling fan. I'm a big fan. But when you got people who argue about this and that, you're acting like females. You can't solve your problems. Solve it with your fists, with choke slams and whatever. That's how you solve your problems. Don't be whining, crying like little bitches.
0: Wrestling Inc. basically loved the idea because it means that it's a good signal line to break up the bloodline.
1: They never was one. Soul of Dakota took over that. He got four people. They are on the same page. They add one more guy. He over there stomping everybody on SmackDown. So Roman Reigns ain't got no faction no more. All that left with Paul Heyman cheat and low blow him and left him with Steph Rollins. Now Steph Rollins' part is growing. You know? So Roman Reigns ain't got nobody. He ain't got the Wise Man. He ain't got the Usos. He ain't got nobody. He ain't got Soul of the Coast. He ain't got nobody. He's a lone wolf by himself. So let him be. So he get busted open. That's him. Nobody don't have to worry about it. You know, like I said, you know, you walk, you fall.
0: That's true, but all the great ones end up going by themselves. All of them.
1: Yeah.
0: Randy Orton started with groups. Then he became just Randy Orton.
1: Then it was Triple H. Triple H had everybody. He had Evolution. He had Evolution with Ric Flair.
0: He was in Legacy.
1: Yeah.
0: Was he in the Legacy?
1: No. But like I said, every faction gonna fall. So Roman Reigns wanna be the Ronin Tower, and he wanna roam Europe by himself. Let him do it, cause in the end, you know, big people who roam they think they top of the world, they fall real quick. So Roman Reigns, hey, you ever listen to this podcast, stop being a dick.
0: Okay, the next match was for the Women's Crown Jewel Championship.
1: Oh, yeah.
0: It included Stephanie Vaquer, who is the World Wrestling Champion, versus Tiffany Stratton, who is the WWE World Champion.
1: Barbie Doll. Yeah. Straight up Bobby Doll with them.
0: I know you were really happy with the winner of the match.
1: Yes, I was. Because I ain't waiting for no Bobby Doll to get the win, to get the glamour, the jewelry and all that, because she was full of it with her big lips. So I'm going to say, like, sorry, Bobby, you lost. So, I'm glad the better woman won, because she worked hard for it. The other one, she thinks she's so perfect. She reminds me of Ric Flair's daughter sometimes, Charlotte Flair. So in a kind of way, all you Bobby Dolls out there, stop trying to be fake and stop trying to think you can get over somebody, because somebody bigger would knock you back down to earth.
0: Well, I have a different take. I like both wrestlers. I think they both have great athletic abilities. They both seem to obviously have gymnastics.
1: Yeah, but the one I like is the one who used the Deb a kiss. She wrapped her legs and gave her the butt and the face in the ground. That was the, and then she did her special move, did the twist of the, I call it the twist of flip or the fate of moonsault on her and hit knees in her stomach and won.
0: Yeah, I do love that finishing move by Stephanie Velker. She also has the devil's corkscrew.
1: Yeah. Which,
0: I mean, that's a hell of a move. It looks very, very, I mean,
1: I like her. I like her a lot. I'm just saying, I hope she stay champion for years to come because she got the charisma. She got the look. She got the talent. She got every package for a woman to win championships all year long. That other one, Bobby, stop paying your bills. Okay, your car's going to get redesigned and your Bobby doll house going to get taken away. Somebody's going to come and get that belt. And I'm thinking my favorite wrestler, the one look like Storm, going to come and get your belt.
0: Jade Cargill.
1: Yes. I'm waiting for her to get your belt so you can stop running around in your Bobby doll car.
0: I do like Jade Cargill as well.
1: Yeah, I do. I like her a lot. If she wasn't married, I would marry her in a minute.
0: Oh, she's married?
1: Yes. Oh. And with kids, so can't go with the whole luggage.
0: Well, considering the fact that she's brought her father to two events, I'm going to assume that Stephanie Velker might still be single, folks.
1: Yes, yes. If I ever get catch up with her, I'm going to speak woo-woo, speak wee-wee, bonjour, yeah, get out and let me have your digits.
0: She speaks Spanish.
1: Oh, Spanish. Are you Espanol?
0: Yeah. I believe after that came the match that I thought was probably my favorite of the whole show.
1: Yes.
0: It was the John Cena AJ Styles match.
1: Yes.
0: Of which in that match, I saw moves that, I mean, I haven't seen wrestlers use in a dog's age.
1: In case you use them in games. But I mean, but I say John Cena and AJ Styles bring it. They brung it to the stage. They left everything after. And I think John Cena still got it, but I know he got to step down to get his career right and his wife, you know, she was there, and I just think that was good. His second wife was out there supporting because his first wife was a bitch. I'm sorry to say that, but she was one because she didn't support because he kissed some girl on Razzin, and then she dumped him. John Cena paid her animal and left her. But it was just in the script. But she got judged. His first wife got judged. So that's why it took John Cena. Then he was dating one of the Bella twins.
0: Nikki Bella.
1: Yeah, and that didn't work out. So he find him his real wife, his second wife, and she supported him, the garden. And I think he's ready to settle down, get real serious about his marriage and his career. And, you know, they say he can still pop up every now and then for, like, talking, but not wrestling. But I think John Cena brought everything to that mat with AJ Styles, and I salute AJ Styles, too, because he brought it, too. With the Shawn Michaels, in case somebody's listening, yeah, AJ Styles used Shawn Michaels' Sweet Chin music on John Cena. So that was the greatest kick he did, but it didn't stick right like Shawn Michaels. So in case somebody listened, we is going to say AJ Styles used Shawn Michaels' Sweet Chin
0: music. But that was one of the key points of their whole match, is they used all these other finishers from all these wrestlers that have already since kind of, I mean,
1: build that career.
0: One of the cool ones that I remember is Cena used Walls of Jericho.
1: Yeah.
0: And then there was the RKO. Oh, he used a plethora of Randy Orton moves.
1: He was getting ready to use the punt kick, but AJ started to say.
0: He looked like
1: he used JDR Cold from Hell. I think he did not John Cena damn before he can do it. Then he was trying to do the 619. That's what
0: Cena was going to try to do the 619, and I knew that would not fly. These two are both way too large to be trying to fly through the ropes.
1: Yeah.
0: And so and then, he got caught and clotheslined.
1: Yeah. And then AJ Styles did his move. The one he did the 360 off the rope.
0: He did the 450 splash. He did the 450 splash off of the
1: His old move.
0: Which is something he hasn't done in ages. I think that was like one key moment. They both used each other's finishers. There was a tombstone pile driver towards the end.
1: And then
0: there was a scorpion deathlock.
1: Yeah. But John Cena took the Undertaker tombstone. Then he picked him up and did the AA, you know, on his back. And that's how he won the match.
0: But I mean, there was just a plethora of just old moves being used that, I mean, for most of us fans, we haven't seen them in forever. We're pretty sure that they used the Lex Luger thing too.
1: AJ Styles did all this, like, you know, he had him on the back. They dropped, he did a spinning powerbomb.
0: For those that don't remember Lex Luger, he used to do this thing called the rack where he would take the body and over his head. And then just kind of bounce it down, trying to work it on the back.
1: Yeah. Yeah, that was his submission hold.
0: And then from there, the way he flung him down, I thought he was trying to do an F5, but I'm not sure. Yeah.
1: And then, I'm trying to think, AJ Styles did his flying elbow. It was a lot of different moves was going on with them, but they brung it. They left it out. They left it on the line, and it was like I said. He did Bray Wyatt. John Cena did Bray Wyatt's sister Abigail. He did that for the late Bray Wyatt. Rest in peace.
0: And Christopher Daniels' Angel's Wings was in there, countering a pedigree into Frankie Karazin's Fade to Black was in there. Oh, he did. God, what is the name of the Miz's move?
1: Skull
0: crushing finale.
1: Yeah, he did that. John Cena did that at first.
0: Rusev's accolade was in there.
1: The Undertaker choke slam was in there, and the tombstone.
0: Yeah, I mean, even the fans were going wild over all the different moves being used.
1: I'm just saying.
0: There was a sit-up choke slam from Kane. Tombstone pile driver, of course, was towards the finishing. But yeah, it was just, I mean.
1: It was money being spent to see that match.
0: It was definitely, for an older fan, something to watch. Because, I mean, you just see moves that. I mean, you just don't see anymore.
1: And I know everybody was happy to see that. And then John Cena still got four more months to go. And I'm trying to see what moves he's going to do next. Because I know he had matches with The Undertaker, Randy Orton.
0: He's got two more months. Remember, his last appearance is December 13th. It's already October.
1: Okay. Okay, and then he had matches with Triple H, so I'm trying to see what all he gonna use on the other people. Not too fancy, but just make a good scene the last of his time.
0: That depends on if they continue to do matches like this. Yeah. I mean, I would prefer they do with John Cena. I think it's a lot more fun, but I don't know how hard this is on their bodies.
1: Yeah, and I don't know who he gonna wrestle next. To do the moves.
0: Yeah, neither do I.
1: Yeah.
0: And I would like to see an older wrestler wrestle John Cena.
1: It'll be, and I had a betting choice. I would like to see Triple H and John Cena one more match.
0: I don't think that's going to happen.
1: Yeah, because Triple H got a big stomach bigger than mine. So he ain't got
0: I can see Randy Orton.
1: Yeah, but Randy Orton's had too many back problems. He's been.
0: That's true. He is an older wrestler,
1: And then it's the Undertaker. Man, I doubt the Undertaker.
0: No, Undertaker's not getting
1: it. Yeah, so it'll be the Miz. I would like to see the Miz and them because Miz got Ric Flair's finger four leg lock. He got Daniel Bryan, his kit, his yes kit. In case the John Cena did have a match, it might be with CM Punk. I think that would be a good match. And it come to that. Oh, maybe with Bray Wyatt's brother.
0: They already had a match earlier this year.
1: Okay, well, so I think it would be Bray Wyatt, Uncle Harry. That would be a good match. That would be at least a tribute to Bo Dallas' brother, Bray Wyatt. That would be a good match because Bo Dallas ain't been wrestling late. He just been running his wide six. So that would be a good match. Uncle Harry had a match with John C., his last match, just saying a tribute to his brother, his late brother, Bray Wyatt. That would be a good match. I think John C. and Bo Dallas fought one time, and John C. beat him. That's when he was younger. But now Bo Dallas started looking like his brother. I think that would be a good match to a tribute to the late Bray Wyatt.
0: The matches I think that are both possible and that I would like to see. Granted, you have certain, you've already mentioned your opinion. I do think that Randy Orton Cena match would be good. I also think there's a huge possibility that he will end up wrestling Dominic Mysterio.
1: Yeah, that can be a good match because Dominic Steele's now, he's using everything Ed Guerrero's repertoire, except the El Paso move, because Ed Guerrero had a submission hold called the El Paso from in Mexico.
0: Huh.
1: Yeah, he wrap your leg and then he'll lean back on your back and do it. But nobody never done that move. That would have been a really move. It's almost similar to AJ style crusher, you know, a little bit. But Ed Guerrero had a move, a submission hold called the El Paso.
0: Well, it's things like everybody that John Cena has been wrestling up to this point have been larger wrestlers. He hasn't gone against a small one. So there was no chance of seeing a 6'1" in a in any of these John Cena matches.
1: But it would be nice if Rage Studio would get him a match. So they had some good matches.
0: Yeah, but I don't think Mysterio has been in the ring in years.
1: Yeah, and then you got to look at,
0: like, if they haven't been in the ring in the past 2 years, don't expect them to get in the ring now.
1: But I bet what's his name, and in case he listened, Nick, I would think it would be Shawn Michaels and John Cena.
0: Somebody else who hasn't been in the ring in years.
1: Yeah, but he still got it. He's still in good shape, you know.
0: No, I don't know about that.
1: I don't know about his form, but
0: Last time I saw him was at a AAA wrestling event, that one that they did on YouTube. And, I mean, you can see the age on his face.
1: Yeah.
0: Granted, you can see the age on Cena's face, too, but...
1: Yeah, but I don't want to see him wrestling Brock Lesnar again, because that was so messed up.
0: I don't want to see that.
1: Yeah, so we got a lot of people, man. And then, you know, Kurt Angle, he can't get John Cena no match, because he's having a schizophrenia or something going on with his mind a little bit, so he can't wrestle. He was on the Undertaker's podcast. He was telling Vince McMahon, I need to leave. I need to go because I'm going to do harm to myself. So he had to step down, Kurt Angle. And I think Kurt Angle was a good wrestler too, you know, all these years. But it might be a young wrestler might fight John Cena. We don't know.
0: I'm trying to think. The next match after that was the Io Sky, Rhea Ripley. Versus the Boogie Warriors. The Kabuki Warriors.
1: That match was crazy. It was off the chain. It was crazy. Asuka was running everything. She was just here, there, you know, just starting all kind of match. I thought she was going to use the spirit of men. And then her little friend, the other one, I can't call her name, she was doing
0: Kyrie,
1: yeah, that girl was going bananas and stuff. I'm like, God damn, girl, sit your butt down somewhere. And she was just going at it. And I'm like, they were just going there. Rhea Ripley was out of the ring. She wasn't putting too much, but she tried. But Io Sky was doing everything. She was trying to fight. And Asuka was throwing roundhouse kicks, back fist, bam. Just going at it. I was like, God, dog, Asuka, you that crazy? And she was just, they were double team on that best friend. It was a puzzle, both. It was just messed up, and Rhea Ripley was nowhere to be found. Then she stuck her head out like the jack-o'-lantern, and I'm like, what the hell, where you been? This girl getting a butt kick. And I'm like, nah, they double-teamed on you. This is your tag partner. And then you wait till the last minute. Then she was trying to do riptide on top the rope, trying to go down, and here comes Austin running around like it's a trancher, kick her out of the back of the head. And I'm like, it was just crazy. It was a good match, but it was crazy. It was just like Rig was she was hyped, but in the end, she was letting Io Sky getting a butt kick by two women. I'm like, God damn. I like, man, I ain't never saw the two women double team on one that used to be that family member. And Asuka was just going at it. I tell you the truth. Asuka is a menace. And when she get mad, she out there. She don't care. She kick you or spray some blue mist on you, and laugh about it. She's like the Joker. She's that person.
0: Yeah, she's definitely got the heel part way, way down. My personal take on the match was, one, the Kabuki Warriors were definitely seen as definitely a tag team because of the way they were able to keep and confine the match almost in solidly on Io Sky throughout the majority of the match.
1: Yeah.
0: Which really put them at a disadvantage.
1: Yeah. And then when they got to whooping Io Sky, they went out the ring. They were whooping her butt too.
0: Yeah.
1: And Austin just ran up. She was on the ground.
0: The big surprise to me was Kairi, because up until this match, Kairi was always seen as being very demure and this and that. Mm-hmm. She didn't really want to harm either of these people, mm-hmm. but she was pulling off nasty moves.
1: Yeah,
0: I mean, she would turn around and when the refs was turned, kick Rhea in the face, kick Io Sky in the face.
1: Yeah, she was like Asuka just had the joystick. Just tell, do this, do that.
0: Yeah,
1: she was just doing everything. Asuka was telling Asuka, say, yeah, go get it. You know, like, yeah, you got a ring general out there telling you go get you the martial arts, go and destroy. And she was gone. I'm like, I get her credit. She was on it. She was on it. She was on both women. She wasn't the power queen no more, but she was just doing her thing like the Boogie Warriors. They ain't no playing. And Asuka, she's the Joker. She ain't no joke. She would whoop Batman's butt.
0: And although I would have liked to have seen Rhea Ripley more throughout the tournament of the match, like you said, she kept disappearing.
1: Yeah, and I'm like, what the hell are you doing? You know, you letting your friend get destroyed, then you get in there, they start whooping on you. And I'm like, Asuka didn't let up. She was just talking to him when she went to Io Sky, growl. You see your friend not with you. She ain't trying to help you. See, you need to stay with the family. I told you, pow, pow.
0: But that's because they would pull off dirty moves. Like, they would fling over into the corner where Rhea Ripley was and kick her in the face, knocking her off the ring. So you couldn't see her while Io Sky was down on the ground.
1: Yeah, but Rhea Ripley is getting older. Because when she first changed her image, she was ruthless. She was on it. But now she was in the ring. She was getting mad. Like, okay, you get mad. What you going to do? Show us. You just slack it out a little bit. And then Io Sky is just fighting everybody. She's fighting the Boogie Wars. She going toe-to-toe. She's standing her ground. You are the hand playing peekaboo. What the hell? You know, I would love to see more of Rhea Ripley. I do. She's a model to all girls. She changed a lot from WWE, but she's look like she's slowing down a little bit.
0: You might be right. I mean, I really haven't seen any of the women wrestlers, especially with it. I mean, the caliber of women's wrestling has gone way, way up.
1: Mm-hmm. So she's look like she's slowing down a little bit.
0: You might be right. I mean, I really haven't seen any of the women wrestlers, especially with it. I mean, the

0: motion.
1: Yeah.
0: And they bringing it. They bringing it. And they hungry. They bring it. It's like the one we talked about, the one, the
1: Stephanie Vilker?
0: No, the one, it looked like Storm.
1: Oh, Jade Cargill.
0: Yeah, Jade Cargill is a prime suspect. She was with AW and other wrestling promotion, but she need to bring her game up. She need to come in because Rhea Ripley, I like her, but she's getting up there, you know. And then her husband Burry Murphy, he's on AEW. I think his contract is supposed to end soon. So rumors said her husband might come there to WWE.
1: And another women's wrestler that wasn't in Crown Jewel that I think has a lot of potential still is Chelsea Green. I also like that new tag team with the USA Women's Champion and her partner.
0: Oh, yeah. Yeah.
1: Those two are great.
0: Yeah.
1: But
0: well,
1: those kinda, are the heels. And,
0: yeah, and we don't know how far they can go. I think they're on SmackDown.
1: Yes, they're on SmackDown. Yeah. But I guess I kind of like the women heels.
0: Yeah. Well, like I said, that was a good match with the Boogie Warriors and Rhea Ripley and Io Sky. That was a good match. You know, after she did that flip off the rope, that and came down, on her best friend, that was a good match. But I was thinking Rhea Ripley would get a little more instead of her staying out of the ring and, you know, not coming in. And then when she come in, she get a butt kick and then not trying to put the effort. I think I get her by 40% what she brought. She didn't bring 100% to the match.
1: In the end, I think the Kabuki Warriors ultimately impressed me more than the team up of Rhea Ripley and Io Sky.
0: Yeah.
1: Simply because of the amount of control that they
0: had, and they was on. They were on point every time. And Austin would say, "Get over there. Do what I taught you. Get in there." And she was, she was throwing that other girl, and she was going at it. It's like I said, I get Asuka credit, but she did came out short.
1: Asuka has a bag full of dirty tricks and this and that, and can hold the position of the inside of the ring, whereas Kairi can turn around and do the high flying and play on the ropes.
0: And doing that elbow coming down, and also up that hole, and like, bam! I'm like, oh,
1: yeah.
0: I'm like, where did that come from? They had a special tag team move.
1: No, they do that.
0: Yeah, I know. I never saw it. Oh. That was my first time seeing her did it to them on a Raw one time, and she came down with that elbow. I'm like, golly, she used to do it by herself with nobody holding her, but she. Austin said, come on, do it. Bam! I'm like, God damn. I was like, man, where did they come up with this move? I'm like, and they destroyed them on Raw. And then they won their first match for getting their butts whooped on Raw. And then they won their first match getting their revenge. Now we got to see where the Boogie Warriors going to still keep it up. Because they can go in the back of the locker room and start making some mess. And we might get another match on Raw with them.
1: I just want to see the Kabuki Warriors get a chance at the tag team titles.
0: Yeah.
1: I'm trying to think on who has the women's tag
0: team. Charlotte Flair and
1: that's Beth right. Lynn.
0: Yeah. They still hold
1: Alexa
0: on them
1: Bliss belts. And Charlotte Flair.
0: Yeah, they still hold them belts like it ain't nothing.
1: That would be a very fun match.
0: Yeah.
1: Now we're up to the last one, which is surprising. I kind of thought that we would have had more time or been further on. But the last match was Cody Rhodes, Seth Rollins, big intro. And throughout that match, the 90% of that match was just a full, decent match. And it was a great match.
0: To step one, got frustrated and act like a little bitch. And I'm sorry to say that on this radio. Yeah, step one won the crown jewel belt, but he cheated like a little bitch.

0: Because in the kind of way he got frustrated with Cody Rhodes, Cody Rhodes was owning his butt. Every bit of it, he got out of the ring, started talking to himself. Like, and then he started picking up that little watch. He could have left it, but he had to use that for a weapon to win, like a little bitch. So, yeah, he won. He beat Cody Rhodes for cheating. So, I hope CM Punk come back and beat him and take that belt so he can get off of his high horse. Now they're going to be talking about it on Raw. I don't want to hear that crap.
1: And let's see. Well, I mean,
0: he's a paper chase. He's a heel. He's a douchebag. He got Paul Heyman with looking like the Penguin from Batman, trying to look like the Joker too, with his big stomach. He looked like he can't get in two car doors.
1: Now, even Wrestling Incorporated mentioned the fact that the one part of that match that they really hated is that it was kind of like finishers meant nothing because so many finishers were used even during their match.
0: Yeah.
1: And they just kept popping back out.
0: Yeah, like Steph Rollins used Ric Flair finger for leg lock. And Cody Rhodes, he said, he was telling Cody Rhodes, this is the move with Ric Flair make your daddy tap. And I'm like, what the hell? I'm like, he talking about your daddy, how your daddy. And then he was using Dusty Rhodes' elbow. He was throwing punches, and then he was going to do the body elbow.
1: Dusty's used a bunch of his dad's moves throughout many of his performances.
0: Yeah.
1: The bionic elbow is almost part of his repertoire at this point.
0: Yeah.
1: Plus that thing where he lies flat on the ground and punches upward.
0: Yeah, yeah, he did that. But Steph Rollins took his dad, took Ric Flair move and tell Cody Rhodes, this is the same move Ric Flair make your daddy tap. And I'm like, what the hell, man? You're talking about my dad in this match? And then Cody Rhodes flip him and make him tap, try to make him tap. And I'm like, golly, they just going there and then Steph Rollins got out of the ring. He was looking at the watch, and he was like, he didn't want to do it. They let the watch there just in case he wanted to use it. And then he pushed the ramp, and he went and got the watch, and he gave Cody Rhodes an uppercut on his lip, and that's what Cody Rhodes lost. And I didn't think. And then, he was doing Cody Rhodes' Stardust. He did little flip.
1: Yes, he did.
0: And I'm like, what the hell, man? You about to like, I want to see Sawdust. I know Cody Rhodes is so mad, man. I know he's like, you're going to bring that up by me and my brother. You know, then you're going to do the Stardust. Then I'm like, Step One was so ballistic. He was going nuts, you know. But I give him credit. He hold his ground. He took it. He took everything Cody Rhodes gave him. But in the end, he had to use a watch to win. And I know Triple H came out there and gave him the belt, he ain't had to smile like he did with old girl. He was smiling with her. When he gave Step One his belt, he's like, okay, here your ring. And then they was Step One cut the music. Started telling, I know everybody hate me, blah, blah, blah, this, but I'm the future. And I'm like, hey, hell. I'm like, boy, they're going to eat that up on Raw. They're going to eat that mess up. And I know I hate to hear it. I know, but, you know, hey, every dog got his own fees and tits. So, salute, Step Rollins, Paper Chase, heel hook, asshole.
1: Seth Rollins is a heel, and no matter what, he had to use a dirty trick, of which he did. And he won, and I'm okay with that. Seth Rollins, up until the point where the dirty trick was used, that was a great match. It was. It really was.
0: And then I like when Cody Rhodes got on the top rope and did crossroad on him.
1: Yeah.
0: That would have been the match. That would have been over.
1: That should have been the match.
0: Yeah.
1: Wrestling Incorporated was complaining about, was all of these finishers and they still popped out.
0: Yeah.
1: Because even I agree, when he did crossroads, on the top rope, that should have been the end.
0: That match would have been. But then Step One did his little stomp on the top rope and hit Cody Rhodes, and he did a flip, and that was it. Match was over with. I think he gave him that watch back and hit him in the lip with it.
1: Yep.
0: But it's never going past the John Cena and AJ Styles match. It's not none of two other matches. There was the three of them. The women championship belt, that was a good one. The John Cena match and AJ match and the Boogie Warrior matches. I think they were the best ones.
1: Well, the AJ Styles Cena match, you can watch over and over again, because every time you're going to see all of these different moves being used, mm-hmm. and you're just going to try to calculate them.
0: Yeah.
1: And Stephanie Valkyrie, I would still watch the match simply for Stephanie Valkyrie's finisher, because I've only seen it twice and it still astounds me. So I'm still trying to figure out all the stuff involved.
0: Yeah. And the Boogie Warriors, I think they are forced to recognize, because they own the ring. And I'm looking at them, will get tag team belts, maybe more.
1: And whereas the Seth Rollins Cody Rhodes match, I watch it all the way up until the point where Cody Rhodes does the crossroads up into the top rope, because that's where the match probably should end.
0: Yeah. So, Crown Jewel was the cream of the crop. It was the
1: best. You can definitely tell a difference between that and WrestlePalooza. Whereas, I mean, looking at the two PLEs or premium live events, you almost get the feeling that WrestlePalooza was just kind of put together, patched together,
0: and glued together, and with duct tape and super glue, and
1: exactly.
0: And I just think it brought over there where they was. It brought a lot of people, but it didn't bring that spark. It didn't make you jump for joy, you know.
1: Well, the difference is that they put together WrestlePalooza specifically for the ESPN contract.
0: Yeah.
1: And obviously, I mean, they obviously didn't have anywhere near the time of planning that they do for any of their other ones.
0: Yeah, like what they did with Crown Jewel. You know, they had the belts. They had some people cleaning it, bringing it out there, you know, in a long suitcase. And I like, okay. And then Triple A had the belt, the ring, the Super Bowl ring, whatever. And, you know, and back the late, what's her name, had her ring first, you know. And I feel like, you know, she brung it, and I'm happy she won. I'm happy she beat Bobby, and I hope when she get on SmackDown, everybody boo, yeah, you lost Bobby, boo, you ain't gonna get no chance like that no more. In the next year, you might get it, and that's the pants you stay. But everything else, we didn't see a lot of tag team matches. That's the only problem. We didn't see
1: all. No, but I don't think Crown Jewel actually has a belt for the tag teams.
0: Yeah.
1: I think that's part of why. Which is something they need to think about and try to bring into this.
0: Yeah, in the near future or whatever, they got a chance to do so.
1: Next year. I mean, it's 1 year away.
0: Yeah, because there's a lot of tag teams who do want to stand up, who do want to get a ring. That ring they got, Step Rowan and what's not got, that costs a lot of money. So they're real with the belt. At least they didn't get to take the belt home, but the belts cost a lot of money. But the rings cost a lot of money. I think it was like $1 million a piece with them rings. So to show that they did have championship belts there at that country. So now they can defend that another next year. They have it again. Whoever still have a belt.
1: Yeah. Now, I don't know how long they've been doing Crown Jewel.
0: They did it a couple of times. I don't know. I think I think it was three times for me. But, with
1: the first.
0: The first was, I don't know. I had to remember that. I know Cody Rhodes won the second one. I know that he didn't win. I know it might be Cody Rhodes the first. I'm not sure.
1: No, he only has the one ring.
0: Yeah, so it had to. But
1: let's see here. Gotta get this thing set up. But let's see here.

0: And one more thing I wanted to say. If anybody had any comment about anything we say today, you're welcome to leave a comment of what you want to talk about. And we'll try, I will try to respond to what your comment is.
1: The Crown Jewel, established in 2018. The second Crown Jewel was during the COVID pandemic, 2019. The first Crown Jewel had a tag team event which included D-Generation X's Triple H Shawn Michaels versus the Brothers of Destruction Kane versus Undertaker.

0: So the first Crown Jewel didn't have, I guess, those belts. Yeah. Crown Jewel, Seth Rollins, The Fiend Bray Wyatt, Falls Count Anywhere. Championship. It was for the WWE Championship. Third. Brock Lesnar, Roman Reigns. WWE Universal Championship. Undisputed Universal Championship. Roman Reigns, Logan Paul, Roman Reigns, LA Knight. Roman Reigns versus LA Knight. And that was in 2023. Gunther versus Cody Rhodes was in Crown Jewel 6. So the Crown Jewel Championship has only been around. Cody Rhodes was the first to get the Crown Jewel Championship.
1: Yeah, Steph Rollins got the second.
0: Yep. So, now that Seth Rollins has won it, does that mean that that undisputed thing now becomes part of Seth Rollins' title?
1: No. No, it still be Cody Rhodes. It still be his belt. They just fought for the Crown Jewel belt.
0: Right.
1: To that country. That country. So, they show, they, the rings to show them they won that, they won that belt there. So, so now Step One guy, he got back in Valkyrie rights for the whole year so he can show people, yeah, I won. I don't got the sheep watch them. I got a ring there. You see, I got the bling bling. And I beat Cody Rhodes punk ass. Now I got a ring there. I got my own fashion. Then Paul Heyman, get play my music.
0: This is also the first of the Crown Jewels to actually not be like done in Saudi Arabia.
1: Yeah.
0: This one instead was done
1: in Australia.
0: Kind of weird.
1: Yeah, but and then Reagan went back. She went back to her home country, so she got a chance to, you know, fight. But I know her years is like we just saying shit. Her years is catching up. So, and then rumors that I heard her and her husband want to have a child. So they had to put that on the back burner like CM Punk and AJ Lee.
0: I didn't know she was married. But
1: yeah, Buddy Murphy. He was a wrestler. He was with Eddie Guerrero's daughter. They had like a pronoun at the time, and Buddy Murphy was playing her love interest. That's why Rage Studio's daughter wanted to be in with WWE.
0: I'm actually surprised by that. But, I mean,
1: yeah, but she dated some people, but
0: apparently she's 29 years old. But I am also interested to find out how long her wrestling career has been to this point. Let's see. 29. Spouse is Buddy Matthews.
1: Yeah, that's him. He's at AEW right now with Jericho.
0: Oh.
1: Yeah, but his contract is supposed to be ending soon by after this year. So rumors, they say he might come back because he was with Aleister Black with his fashion.
0: Rhea Ripley's been wrestling since 2013, so just a little over 10 years, so 12 years she's been wrestling now.
1: Yes.
0: On her 13th year.
1: Yeah. I think so. That might sound right.
0: Of which she's been wrestling with WWE since 2017.
1: But she was in that women, they had like a women something, I can't remember, but they had a whole lot of women. And they wrestled for a contract with WWE. I forgot. Uh-huh. And She went to NXT. Yeah, and she wrestled there, and she was the champion there.
0: Yeah, she was part of NXT UK.
1: Yeah.
0: And let's see, NXT from 2019 to 2021. She started her career in Raw in 2021. So she's been wrestling in Raw for 4 years now.
1: Yeah, something like that.
0: I think she could go 3 years.
1: Yeah.
0: Assuming she doesn't get, like, majorly hurt. Ooh, that is right. I do know she did have a major injury to her shoulder. When was it, 2 years ago?
1: Yeah.
0: Caused by...
1: It wasn't a match.
0: It was a background. It was one of those view things, kind of story point, but it was with Dominic Mysterio's present.
1: Liv Morgan.
0: Yeah, Liv Morgan.
1: Yeah. And Liv Morgan is
0: She broke her shoulder.
1: Yeah, and then now Liv Morgan is out. Liv for Morgan. A while. And they still trying to see when she's going to come back, but not soon. It might be after Christmas she come back.
0: I don't know. I mean, I heard reports that part of the reason she's out is because she's doing a movie.
1: Yeah, that too. I don't know. And she did, then she got a skit on Fortnite with The Undertaker. They're in the game.
0: Yeah, but that's...
1: Yeah, and that take a lot of graphic to do too. And could the movie too, so she's still making money regardless she ain't there. They still got to pay her, you know, and she ain't wrestling or not. So she still got money. Because under the contract, if a wrestler get hurt and be out for a while, they still get that salary. Regardless of how that contract is, they made it and their injury is worse, they WWE still have to pay them.
0: Yeah.
1: But that's about a contract, you know, because if they do anything like illegal, get in trouble, like El Simone, a lot of these rappers got in trouble with the law. They lost their money because if you do anything, crime, between drugs or whatever, then your contract is broken. They don't owe you jack shit. But you get hurt, they got to still pay you and pay you for your medical bills and all that to get you well to come back to work. Just like any job, but some jobs don't do that. Definitely my job, you know, they real dickheads. You know, you get a worker's come, but then you got to go right back to work. And then when you're working, you don't get a paycheck. So at least WWE would still get them a paycheck. The guard that they had to pay them out to work or going to work.
0: Name of the movie that Liv Morgan is actually trying to do right now is called Bad Lieutenant Tokyo. An upcoming action thriller film directed by Takashi Mikai and written by Daisuke Tegan, based on the IP first produced by Edward R. Pressman, serving as a standalone sequel to Abel Ferrara's film Bad Lieutenant. The film will star Shun Uragi, Lily James. It sounds like it's a
1: war movie.
0: Well, it sounds like it's an international movie, probably produced by Toho Tokyo or something like that. Mm. She was also in The Kill Room, which I don't know exactly what that is, and Live Forever. Oh, that's a documentary. But I guess that's the name of the movie that she'll be doing. Anyway, we are technically out of time.
1: And we'll be back next week about any more about WWE and Raw and other matches. We're glad you're listening to our show and keep Chokeslam review on your mind.
0: 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We'll be back again next week with more live episodes of Chokeslam Review.

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0: Hey, folks, and welcome to Deconstructed. I'm your host, Wayne Locke, with my co-host, Nick Nix.
1: Hey, everybody, and hey, Mr. Rain, how are you doing today?
0: Oh, it's been a hell of a week, and it's continuing to be a hell of a week. I mean, one, we have all this stuff going on with Iran. I met with my coven last night to discover that absolutely everybody has had horrible things over the month, I guess. So, I mean, it's there. We have our meeting, we have our board meeting later this week. Yeah. Then the week after, I have surgery. Hopefully it won't be like it will. Hopefully it won't interfere with us doing the show. I don't think it will.
1: But, yeah. When's your surgery?
0: My surgery's on the 11th, the day after my birthday.
1: Oh, wow. Yeah. Well, and, happy birthday.
0: Well, let's not till the 10th. But,
1: You know. I'll forget by then.
0: Probably. But let's see here.
1: I always think it's funny how people think that I remember their birthday and I don't even know what month I'm in. I still think it's like February. So it's kind of like hard for me to remember March birthdays. I'll do that next month too. I'll still think it's going to be March. And I know another guy, his birthday is in April. And I'll forget that too. I'll be like, I thought it was March. Only the month behind. Yeah. Anyway.
0: I totally understand. I mean, as you go through the daily grind of life, it's kind of hard to remember what day is what.
1: It's funny because you're saying we have a meeting. I keep thinking, it's like, well, it's February. It's going to be February. And I was like, wait, it's March. And I'm like, oh, yeah, it's March today.
0: Yeah.
1: That's weird. Weird stuff.
0: Then, let's see, tomorrow, I am taking my mother to an appointment to find out if the cancer has reappeared or something like that. Which is kind of, I mean, right now it's just a meeting, so hopefully everything will be fine. And let's see. Then afterward, well, at least after my surgery, things should kind of like die down a bit, except for I do need to get things ready because I have to do some kind of big ritual thing for the coven. And it's something I've been putting off because it'll make me some kind of first degree something or other, blah, blah, blah.
1: Make you a warlock. Yeah. How come I don't give out a title like warlock? I mean, how come I always heard about warlocks when I was a kid? Now I don't ever get to see them. I mean, it's kind of one of those things. You get ripped off when you get older.
0: Yeah.
1: It is true. Like, there was this one thing they were joking about and said, like, you know, like quicksand, something I thought I'd have to deal with more as an adult. I mean, you know, things like that when you're a kid. That's gonna be kind of hard. I better figure something out. I gotta do with this quicksand.
0: Yeah, I recall being a young child thinking about quicksand and this and that, what I would have to do, blah blah blah. Then as an adult, you realize that quicksand is, I mean, even if you get trapped, it's probably only going to come up to your waist at most.
1: Yeah, it's very, I mean, you know, and yeah, because it's not usually that deep. And then they also said, like, the big thing is trying to swim out of it instead of fight out of it. And then you kind of just go to the edge and stuff because you have buoyancy.
0: Well,
1: but
0: that kind of sucks for me because I can't swim with crap.
1: Yeah, I can't swim either, so I just hope that I'll learn while I'm in the quicksand. Yeah, I figure I got a lot of time.
0: I have to do the doggy paddle the whole damn way.
1: Yeah. Was that like on Beavis and Butthead or something? I think he's like Beavis and trying to swim. He said, "What are you doing?" He said, "I'm doing doggy style." Yeah, that's the way you swim. No, but I mean, there's a story of this guy. He was missing in past month. They lost him on like February 14th. There's got to be more to this story, but so on February 14th, he ended up missing. And they found his car like on February 26th. And then a few days later, they found him. And he was still alive, but he was very dehydrated and he was found in quicksand. And yes, quicksand. And it was at a, it was, but you got to think, it was at some plant where they basically, I guess they don't really make sand. I guess they just make it for sale purposes.
0: Was this here in Texas?
1: No, I don't know where it exactly occurred. I had heard the story.
0: Oh,
1: And
0: okay.
1: the weird part about this story is that this guy, like, I mean, I think he also probably had some mental issues or something because, I mean, I think he just was missing and kept going missing and then eventually fell in the quicksand. Because there's no way that he was in quicksand for like, that's the truth. It's like, if you're in quicksand, you hadn't drank anything since you fell in quicksand and you've been there for like 15 days, you'll be dead.
0: Yeah.
1: I mean, even if you can't, I mean, he just couldn't move. He couldn't get out, and they had to kind of extricate him out of
0: You
1: it.
0: would think he'd
1: But
0: fall asleep.
1: yeah, or something. And I think what happens, he probably was in there for about 3 days, but he'd just been missing the whole time. Like he just wandered off, and eventually, when he, finally stopped wandering, he was in the quicksand. Yeah.
0: Something
1: I
0: like
1: mean,
0: that, I imagine. So
1: I
0: was
1: knew
0: it
1: there.
0: anywhere close
1: Go
0: to
1: ahead.
0: where his actual vehicle was located?
1: Kind of, but like they had already searched there and they didn't find him. And then I guess he walked around and he kept walking and walking. And then eventually, like he went back to where his vehicle was and the quicksand plant. He went, so I'm gonna jump in this thing, see if it's like what he told me as a kid. And he found out it is. But the funny thing is
0: So how
1: that,
0: tall is this guy? I mean, was he actually stuck in the quicksand? He couldn't get out?
1: yeah, excuse me. They said that when they found him, yes, he was like up to like his chest in the quicksand.
0: Oh, wow.
1: He wouldn't. He was just stuck. He wasn't coming out. And but again, like this was like a lot of like sand they had treated, and they were talking also about like sometimes sand they'll actually try to take out the water content from it because so that they can sell it. But yeah, it is true. Like, because there's a lot of water in all those things. It's I know they're little tiny stuff, but they hold up a lot of water. Moisture builds up in it, and anything, sand or dirt, anything.
0: Huh.
1: So they dehumidify it or something. So like, I guess like it was all just kind of piled up, and he just decided he wanted to walk on it, and he probably contaminated a bunch of sand.
0: How did he can
1: Well, they probably were finished like dehumidifying it. And then he just put more humidity in there. He peed in it. Yeah. I'm pretty sure he peed in it. But yeah, that's the thing. And it's like, but I mean, like, yeah, there was like some case or something like that that we kind of had, like, that this one guy went missing and they never found him. And like, he wrecked out his car over there by like Trinity River on the East Fork and he just kind of walked. And I assume that he walked into the Trinity River and then he just drowned in there somehow. Now, this is kind of, I mean, like, they wouldn't have, I didn't ask what it was, but I kind of figured this is where drugs meets mental illness. And so that's that little, corner of the brain where it says, hey, look, let's just wander off, not in the way where civilization is, but to the river. And yeah, and that's what happened. He probably went for a swim and went, never came out.
0: okay.
1: Unfortunately for him, there was no quicksand, so he didn't get stuck. Nobody was able to find him. Yeah. But this is true. This and I remember, like as a kid, you would hear of the warlock. When you get it an adult, and you like realize there's no warlocks. At least I never seen any. That's why I say they should make a title for you called like Warlock, like first degree. Warlock. Have you asked about this?
0: I think that's kind of what it is, but I don't know.
1: Yeah, I mean, well, they still call you a witch, like even if you're a guy, or
0: Generally, at least my coven does.
1: I guess so. Yeah, I mean, the reason why I remember Warlock so much because that movie Warlock,
0: Warlock. Yeah, I remember.
1: was about a warlock, and he did warlock-like things, and that was basically it. I forget who was the main star. He's some English guy.
0: Yeah. I think he's
1: I don't
0: dead
1: know what.
0: now.
1: Go ahead.
0: I think he's dead now. That was one of
1: Oh.
0: the things I was going to mention. Granted, it was for it has more to do with the Celebrity Hall of Fame of Death, but
1: Yeah.
0: Reverend Jesse Jackson died, and it just wasn't covered on our list.
1: Oh yeah, it went on the list. That's right. It went, that was a couple weeks ago.
0: And
1: I mean, well,
0: I
1: not a couple
0: mean,
1: weeks, like at least a week and a half ago.
0: and I kind of thought, you would have thought
1: Yeah,
0: he'd have been.
1: I remember when it happened and it was really big, but then when we did the list, I kind of forgot about it altogether. I
0: But
1: guess
0: I mean,
1: sometimes, you get stuck in the list.
0: I guess it's
1: Yeah.
0: because he really hasn't been like a major influence on news or this or that in some time now,
1: Yes.
0: but
1: Yeah, it's kind of like, I mean, not like, kind of like trivialize it, but like when you get like a disease or you're kind of like out of it, then, they kind of like, leave you alone for such a long time that when they come back to you and say you're dead, people are like, man, I thought he was, I mean, I didn't think he was dead 20 years ago, but I mean, you kind of like, man, I ain't seen him like in 20 years almost, so there's that. And, it was a lot like the Muhammad Ali thing, like contemporaries of the time. I mean, like when he got ill, he would come out every once in a while, but he wasn't really out.
0: Right.
1: I mean, so and then when he passed, you knew that he didn't pass. You knew that that well, you didn't think like, well, it was 20 years ago. So no, you didn't think that because you knew that he had the issues. It was a lot of people like that. A lot of people that had like stuff that were where you're sick for such a long time or you're just not able to move or not able to do much, and people kind of like Gene Hackman was kind of like that too. I mean, I kind of forgot what happened to Gene Hackman until like he died.
0: You forgot about, how did you forget about Gene Hackman?
1: Well, I didn't forget about it. I meant like I kind of didn't think that, was he acting, is he doing something, or he's not, he didn't look like he's acting, and I didn't really follow up like, oh, hey, he's got some kind of illness.
0: Well, yeah, but
1: Alzheimer's or whatever. I mean, he's kind of, you just let it be. I mean, some people do kind of just retire and go away, and then you don't know what happened to. There was the other one the other day when I was watching the Dearly Departed stuff with the guy that did Death Hag and everything. Michael, I can't remember his name. Huh?
0: well, I didn't say anything because I'm not very
1: No, she was
0: familiar.
1: talking to me. She sits up and but like well no, but like the Michael guy and everything, he did this show, he does this thing like online, and he used to have a website, and I used to see his website years ago, and like it was always pretty fun about a bunch of like how celebrities died and all the information, and they have pictures and everything else. Well, now he kind of does like a bunch of YouTube videos and stuff, and he's been doing it for years. And cat back. And so he did one. I mean, I was watching some of those the other day, and he had one. Hey, kitty. A little cat back and a bunch of cat things. Huh? I think it is. I think it's a fluffy white cat, the White Sox one. Yeah, he's a little cat. Yeah, he's busy eating.
0: Is the cat in your house or is the cat?
1: No, he's outside. He's really, really fluffy. He's one of the kittens. Now he's drinking water,
0: Ah.
1: but he's not like a long hair, but he's like a medium hair kind of thing, whatever you call it. The other ones are all
0: Okay.
1: short hairs, but
0: Okay.
1: he's fluffy. I mean, kind of funny looking, but anyway. But the thing
0: Fluffy and
1: is,
0: kind of funny looking.
1: Yeah. Well, he's got little white socks, and I haven't seen the one that looked like Ewok, but I, that looked like, oh, well, this guy said he called him Ewok. I don't know what happened to him. He was really funny looking,
0: Yeah,
1: but the
0: Ewok looking cat,
1: he goes,
0: eh?
1: yeah, because he looked like an Ewok. Yeah, And it's kind of weird. It's like, you're like, well, what does an Ewok look like? It's like, they look like an Ewok. I mean, I know they come in different colors as Ewoks, but I mean, his color pattern was kind of like one of the weird Ewok color patterns.
0: You couldn't
1: not like one of
0: find
1: the full body grays or anything like that.
0: you couldn't find like a pic you couldn't find like somebody playing Return of the Jedi somewhere on some channel.
1: Yeah, I could probably find something, but I mean, you know, yeah. He always wore a hood and had like a cane thing. He couldn't. I'm joking, but stick.
0: I'm trying to remember the name of that damn Ewok.
1: I just call him Ewok because I mean I was trying to differentiate the different ones. Everyone looked like the mom, and I mean she was just a little bit lighter color and she got a little bit more stripes in her neck, but she just looks like the mom. And the other one has white socks. He's really fluffy. But at the time, he wasn't really fluffy. He was small, so he grew into his hair. And now his tail's real fluffy. And then there's Ewok. And I hadn't seen Ewok in a long time. Ewok was the one that would screw around a lot. You know, I mean, I don't know if he got caught, you know. I mean, maybe he got caught and went to the pokey and got poked.
0: Anyway, but, I have to do this ritual by April, so it's coming up. So I'm trying to do what I can.
1: Hold on, is it April or is it
0: at the end of March? I forgot.
1: Yeah, I would watch that movie. There's probably a lot of good information in that movie, what you can do. But, no, like, there was another one. Okay, so the Dearly Departed thing is that it goes over there.
0: Wicket the Warrior. That's the name of the Ewok.
1: What is?
0: The name of the Ewok was Wicket the Warrior.
1: Wow. Well, I mean, yeah. I guess. I mean, you know.
0: Well, I'm a rather big sci-fi fan, and I remember the Ewoks pretty fondly, so.
1: Let's see. Ewok images. Yes, he. Yeah, like, I mean, because they, I mean, he was more like a tan and white, like, Ewok looking thing. I mean, I don't know what to say, because the funny thing about the Ewoks are, it's like, they had a lot of them that were kind of mixed colored, like, where they were kind of, they weren't, there were a lot of solid color ones, and then there were ones that had, like, face colors. And I'm talking about one of the ones that kind of, the whole body was just kind of a mix. This guy here, he looks, you know, kind
0: of
1: like him.
0: Pictures of this alligator with the, I guess it's some kind of fake. Prosthetic tail. They gave him a prosthetic tail.
1: Yeah, what had happened was, I guess like his tail got bit off, and he looked very odd, because he looked like an alligator, you never really think about it, their torso is not very long.
0: You know.
1: And then when they chopped off that tail,
0: that
1: fake
0: seems
1: tail.
0: Like a lot of money expense and just, I guess, niceness to show towards a man-eating, carnivorous animal.
1: Yeah, he went on to kill a bunch of people after that. He said, thank you, I need that tail. Yeah, that's the thing. I think that it was probably something that he couldn't swim or something. That's probably what it was. Because he didn't have a tail. It couldn't, like, you know, like, I think that's part of how they swim, and he'd probably just drown. So if he was ever in quicksand, he'd been screwed without that tail. Yeah, true. But what happened was with this story. So he goes over there and he's like, he's talking, and eventually he said, you know, he didn't really, the guy said, I don't really believe in ghosts. And we went on something, and he went on this thing with Marla Brooks.
0: Okay.
1: And I showed her thing from Parex and stuff, and I sent you that.
0: Yeah.
1: And this is back in the 2000s and stuff, and he did this or whatever.
0: It's still the 2000s. Like, are you saying? Was it 10 years ago, 20 years ago?
1: Yeah, about 20-some years ago. I think it was probably in 2006 or something.
0: Oh.
1: And, but he had, like, a bunch of other things. But he had one that he was in the Hollywood Land area thing, and where they have the gates and stuff, and he pointed out, it's like right across the gates was Ned Beatty's house. And I was like, well, that's somebody, you know, I mean, somebody that you, in your head, if you don't really think about it that well, you know he's dead, but you think, I don't really remember him dying, and you know how to be recent.
0: That's because the Hall of Fame of Death wasn't around back then.
1: Yeah, I wasn't around then, so you Nobody knew when anybody died, actually. I mean, that's the only reason why people knew about Gene Hackman's death, because of the Hall of Fame of Death. I mean, other than that, they were like, what?
0: That's
1: They learned
0: right.
1: it here. Yeah, that's true.
0: See,
1: True story.
0: we're a community service thing.
1: Yes, that is true. I mean, yeah, old Ned Beater. But yes, the Ned Beatty, he did have like, I mean, it's funny, like, yeah, like they showed where like his house was and everything else, and he's right next to where they had the real estate office for the Hollywood Land stuff. Like his house was right next door to it. So right when you would get into the old Hollywood Land area, it's like his house is right there. And then they showed like a picture from like the 1920s. His house wasn't there at the 1920s, but that's where they parked a bunch of cars. So yeah. So like, yeah, they had a lot of cars parked there. Yeah. It's pretty funny. He died in 2021. Yeah. So I don't think they said what he died of, but yeah, it sucks. I mean, but yes, this is all things you learn through this show. These shows, yes. Yeah. And so what is your ceremony going to be about? Is it like celebrating anything in particular?
0: It's one of the seasonal ones that you do like during the different seasons. I think it's
1: Oh.
0: Oster.
1: Oh. At least it's not like, hey, we're celebrating Tuesday night. It's like, well, what's
0: Tuesday
1: happening
0: night,
1: Tuesday?
0: that'll work.
1: It's just it. Tuesday night. It's Tuesday night. Yeah. We only get 52 of these a year, so we might as well celebrate it.
0: Oster,
1: You know,
0: that's it. It's
1: that
0: the
1: wouldn't be a good
0: And
1: one.
0: it's in March.
1: Oh, well. Yes.
0: And Ostra lore, a traditional vernal equinox pastime to go to a field and randomly collect wildflowers or buy some from a florist.
1: Yeah, I guess that is
0: Take
1: kind of the
0: one
1: other
0: or two
1: option.
0: of
1: When you don't want to
0: those
1: go get
0: that they view.
1: wildflowers, you can just go to the florist.
0: Bring them home and divine their magical meaning by the use of books, your own intuition, pendulum, or by other means. The flowers you've chosen reveal your inner thoughts and emotions. Blah, blah, blah.
1: Interesting. Yes, the Well, I mean, which flowers are you going to choose?
0: We're not doing that one. We're doing.
1: Oh.
0: We're taking back Easter, so we're using East like eggs and painting them and blah blah blah.
1: No, wow. Yeah. That's good. I mean, are y'all gonna like, hide them?
0: Yeah, that's
1: Oh.
0: part of it.
1: Okay. There you go. Hiding of the Easter eggs, yes. Yep.
0: And let's see here. You haven't mentioned it. I'm not sure if you want to mention it, but there was an attack in Iran.
1: Oh, yeah, that did happen. Yeah, no, like I had asked her today if she had talked to her family, and her family said, hey, we heard there's this guy, this bomber guy or something, like where you're at. And she said, no, that was kind of like a shooting guy, and it was in Austin. And I tell her, and I said, he's dead too. So, I mean, and everybody gets everything mixed up. And I always think everything's really close by. And, but, the thing is she was saying, like, well, she said, well, one thing, and she just said, like, she said that it's America's fault. They let shitty people into this country. That's what she said. I was like, well, sometimes, I was thinking about it, and, I don't understand why people kind of underestimate the religious aspect of something, because imagine, like, a bunch of, like, nutty extremist Baptists, and we were just like, yeah, let's just bring some of these guys in here, and I mean, they'll be all right. I mean, you know what I'm saying? They're not gonna get. I mean, there was a thing, and I don't. There's always so many things that come out, and then people overemphasize them. And I don't even know if it was real. I mean, like, they said there was one from, like, the Washington Post, and it was, like, the obituary for their Ayatollah. And I'm like, again, like, I've never known the Washington Post to be big on making obituaries, you know? I mean, I guess there are obituaries in there, but, I mean, who writes them? It's kind of like an opinion piece, you know? I mean, I guess you can keep stuff out, but... And somebody said, oh, he was like, oh, you know, nice, uncle-y looking guy with the beard and nice smile and like poetry and this, that, and the other. And I'm always like, my thing is that make no doubts about it. I know a lot of people always say, well, you know, hey, they don't believe women should do this, that, and the other. It's like, let's go a little bit beyond that. They don't believe that there should be gays. I mean, just there shouldn't be gays. I mean, just no L, no G, no B, no T, no plus. There's nothing. And so when you start thinking like that, it is kind of hard to sympathize with them. You know what I'm saying? So, like, it's not like they're really open-minded or anything else. There's nothing. Like, I mean, one guy kind of mentioned, he said, there's not like a really Muslim reform group. You know, there's not like a, you know... Not like, you know, where you go here and you see Methodist Church and they got them all painted up with, like, the rainbow colors and they have, like, the flags and all. None of that. They don't have that in, they don't have it at all. And, I mean, it's just, you got to think, it's like, you know, not everybody's super religious, but the problem about when you bring a bunch of people together that are from a same group or groups, you know, plural, they kind of feel like that they have to act a certain way because, you know, to keep up appearances. And so you have a lot of that. So, like, if you made everybody in a community, like in a block or two blocks or groups, you know, plural, they kind of feel like they have to act a certain way because, you know, to keep up appearances. So you have a lot of that. So, like, if you made everybody in a community, like in a

0: or they would get dressed up for it, and it's all a lot of show. But when you put a lot of people together, that's where it becomes difficult. That's why I said, like, why Europe has a lot more problems, because they're not segregated, they're segregated, they're not integrated. And when you integrate people, it's a lot, they can do what the hell they want to do. But that doesn't mean they're going to do anything right. It doesn't mean they're going to do anything wrong, but it just means they can do whatever the hell they want to do. But when they're segregated out, then they're kind of, even if they don't want to do it, they're kind of forced to do it by their, the other people. And you know what I'm saying? So, like, that's why, like, when I think that, when I see stuff like in, like, I'll watch something like, from the UK, and I'll be like, oh, this is the first time, a Muslim's prayer or something was heard or whatever in Trafford Stadium. Or I'm like, who gives a shit? I mean, Billy Graham probably went there. I don't give a shit about that either. You know what I'm saying? Like, and people are like, well, it's cultural. It's like, it's not cultural. It's religious. Religious is very different than culture. And what they should do is they should tell people, say, look, you want to come here, you got to be an atheist. You can't believe in anything. And I was like, well, if you do believe in something, then it better be very limited. I don't know. I mean, really hard to say. I'm just joking about that one. But I mean, like, it's just because there are, I mean, like, the problem is you get a bunch of people together that are extremists and of any group, and then everybody else kind of shuts up on the other side that really don't give a shit about that. That's why, like, church attendance is down, because you don't have as many extremists in your neighborhood. If you had a lot of extremists in your neighborhood, then you would feel obligated. And that's what happens. That's why, like, a lot of people, there were a lot of people that, like, that Anton LaVey book, he talked about, like, how, like, on Saturdays he would go and he would play the organ or whatever the hell. And people would come there, and they would, this guy would have, like, some woman with him and everything else at this, like, at this circus or whatever the hell, like, some kind of thing that came through town, because he was always playing, like, music stuff. And he said, I'd play the piano at the church, because he got hired to do both of them. He said, I'd see the same people, and then they would be there with their wives, and the night before they were with somebody else. And it's like, everybody's just trying to keep up appearances, and it's not real,
1: Yeah.
0: And so
1: Granted,
0: that's what they do.
1: I know religion would play some part to this. I was more, I guess, I mean, Iran has been a thorn in the side of most of the modern countries for I don't know how long, from their terrorism attacks, from sponsoring terrorism, blah, blah, blah. And we never went after them. And at some point, I kind of thought that the reason we're not going after them is because of oil.
0: Well, there's a couple of different reasons. Well,
1: I
0: one thing
1: mean,
0: is that
1: yeah, they could probably drag out a war because it is to them a religion or blah, blah, blah, but nobody knows how strong that religion is until you have bombs raining down on you.
0: and that's the thing too. It's like, really, you got to think of it in the perspective that stupid people have off this Oh, there you go. Thank you for coming outside, Mr. Moth. There you go. Spray him. What happened was, is that, so it depends on your view of what capitalist society you're on. If you're on a side that basically says, hey, look, we need to disrupt the other side, then you don't really care about this. I mean, you don't care about, disrupting Iran. Because, like, really, like, Iran has supported a lot of causes that at times were good and times were bad or whatever. Like, they sent arms to Croatians and Bosnians when the United States had a complete embargo against, sending any arms to that area, whether Serbians or not, back during the Bosnian Civil War and everything. And

0: help out like that, and they will support causes, but a lot of weird, quasi, strange government support causes. I mean, the Libyans sent a lot of arms, but they had, price tags on them sometimes, to the Irish. I mean, the IRA and the provost, and even the provost said one time, there was this one account, like this boat and got caught and had a bunch of stuff from Libya on it. And they were like, hey, look, they found this and whatever. And like one of the guys said, he's like, man, we had so much crap coming in from Libya, I mean, we couldn't even do anything with it. He said that there was a time that Libya sent a lot to the IRA and they stopped for about 4 or 5 years and then they just kind of flooded them. And he said a lot of the stuff we just, couldn't even use because there was sometimes because they didn't have the bullets that went with them or whatever. And it's just, we're just getting so much crap that they couldn't do anything. So, Iran had that aspect, but Iran also wanted to antagonize Saudi Arabia. And they've always done that, even before. Like when the United States, like I always say, the United States' main intent was to support Iran from 1953 until about 79. And so, really, that they wanted to figure out some way to be on Iran's good side, or at least working with them even after the revolution. But that wasn't going to happen
1: And why did they
0: because of
1: want to
0: all stuff
1: be on
0: happened.
1: Iran's good side? Why?
0: Well, the reason is because
1: Oil.
0: the
1: That's
0: Amer
1: why.
0: Yeah, well, it's oil. And then, like, Americans didn't have an inroad with the Saudis at the time. They just didn't. Like, there had been companies that worked out there. Like, my grandfather had worked in Saudi Arabia in 1948. And there had been a lot of stuff, but I mean, like, they were doing their own thing. And then the GCC, all the Gulf Coast countries, they were all kind of united. And then they were pretty much the reason why they said, look, we're not going to be abused and abused. We need to make money off this crap. So they started basically halting the supply of oil and they lowered the supply of oil. And then that made the price rise. And they were using OPEC as a weapon. And the United States saw them as a bunch of assholes during the whole 1970s. So, the way the United States looks at Iran now is the way it looked at Saudi Arabia in like 1972 and 74 and all that crap. They hated them. And the only ally they had was the Iranians. That's why we had the Persian Gulf. Now you have the Arabian Gulf. That's why we have the Gulf of America too, because we beat Mexico in 1840. So anyway, so it's like, yeah, like all these, dumb name changes based on who you like. And but there's a lot of things like that. So yeah, the Americans, really, they didn't really care so much. It wasn't so much they cared about the Shah; they just had a good working relationship with them. And not only that, the funny thing about the Shah is, and I always, think about it, it's like the Shah's family was basically just military generals. They had taken over the country from the real Shah, and they decided, no, we're going to call themselves the Shah, and then they got pushed out, and then by some guy that was kind of semi-socialist and commune, I forget his name, and then the Americans got him killed in 1953, and then the Shah came back, but the military Shah, not the regular old Shah that had been descended from other Shahs. And so then we got that guy, and then you had Reza Pahlavi, and now you have like his son acting like he's gonna be able to become Shah of Iran again. So yeah, speaking of guys he thought probably dead, you're thinking, I didn't think about his son at all. I mean, I didn't never really thought about him, but until now, I guess. But the Iranian stuff is that, they just back during the 70s that there was a lot of people. I mean, really, like I just say, like you could substitute any religion for this, but just imagine if there were a bunch of like televangelists, Baptists that basically thought everybody was wrong and they were sinners and the kind of people that would go, and if you went to the strip club, they'd write down your license plate number and they would try to contact your family, those kind. Well, substitute them for the Ayatollah. And I guess put Billy Graham in instead of the Ayatollah, and but a crazy Billy Graham, like the worst kind of televangelist or something like that. And then there you go. You're kind of on the right track. I mean, you know, like, I just think that for whatever reason, there's this method to the madness in the European and American worlds that, you know, well, their religion is part of their culture. I'm like, nah, religion is culture is culture. And sometimes they do blend together a little bit because, I mean, again, like, you know, we got, like, you know, Merry, like, Christmas and, you know, Easter, and they're mainly cultural holidays, but yet they're religious holidays. And so there's things like that too, but you got to all think they have the same kind of idea. But when you blend them too much, then it kind of makes everybody have to do certain things. You know, they're almost forced to do it. But that's what that all is about. And then there's, of course, a lot of people that are going to support, the religious government just because it gives them employment. You know, it's just like any other military government or anything else, a cadre system that where they're actually employed to do something because of that, and thus they come out and the Ayatollah dies, and then they're like, oh, it's so horrible, and but it, you know, mainly because they're employed by that government.
1: I haven't seen anybody say it's so horrible that are interested yet, but then again.
0: Yeah, I looked at those people the other day, and I saw some of them were half-assedly hitting their chest, and other ones were really into it.
1: Well, on CNN, they had a recording when the information leaked that the Ayatollah had passed. People were cheering.
0: Yeah, those are the people, too. Yeah, they're going to... I don't doubt that there's a lot of people that are there that are really like that, too. You got to think, I mean... like I say, imagine like this system. It's like, what if you go to the strip club and you went to that church and then they wrote down your license plate and they sent it to your wife, and all you can do is say, ah, that wasn't mine. They must have wrote down the wrong license plate number. And, you know, like those type of people are very happy the Shah's gone or Billy Graham's gone. You know, I like to put it in those terms because then it makes it more relatable to us rather than it being this kind of mysterious cultural or, you know, it's not like Eddie Murphy and the Golden Child or anything like that. It's nothing very mysterious. It's just, it's a, you know, religion, and religion can make people very crazy, especially if you've got a lot of money and it creates a lot of jobs. And that's kind of part of it. And, but originally when the 70s happened, there's a lot of people, they kind of wanted to, I mean, just imagine like if the, it is like, remember, like there was a religious right, and there was the, in the 1980s, it was really big, like, you know, like of all this pressure on politicians and everything. Just imagine if they had taken over the government and they just said, well, we're going to make a religious state. That's kind of what happened in Iran, but they won and they were successful. And there was two different things with Iran. One, first off, you know, like, yes, modernism, it's swept in, and a lot of these people still weren't, you know, I mean, like, even I remember, like, in the 1980s, you would have a bunch of people would say, hey, those guys are devil worshippers. There's devil worshippers in those hills. There's devil worshippers. Everybody always had something, you know, whatever. And then, but back, you know, you got to think of it, in the 1970s, 1980s in Iran, it was really almost no different. You know, you had a lot of people that, like, well, this is just breeding this or that or making this, and society's getting worse. So then you had a bunch of religious people come and take over, and they did what they did. They created this kind of government based on, you know, religion, a theocracy. And, but again, this government, you know, realized that it had another aspect to it, too. And a lot of these people had the same other aspect to it, too. They're not Sunni, they're Shiite. And since they're Shiite, they're really only protected in Iran. And to an extent, well, they weren't really protected in Iraq, but there's a large percentage of them in Iraq. And there's a large percentage of them in other countries, too, like Bahrain and everything else. And the Gulf Coast countries want to maintain their dominance, but part of the way they maintain their dominance is through religion. But their religion's Sunni. And being that way, they don't want to see any influence of Shiite religion anywhere near, especially in the Arab world. They can keep it in the Iranian Persian type world. That's fine. But they don't want it like in Iraq or anything else. That's why they really kind of fine with Saddam Hussein, because Saddam Hussein really ran. I mean, he ran what was supposed to be a socialist government, the Baathist Party, but He also realized that, like, also a lot like Assad being an Alawite, well, Assad was a minority, but we're Hussein was Sunni, which they're kind of a minority almost, because I think it's like 40, it's really close, it's like 45, 52%. Like, well, Shiites are outnumber them, but Sunnis are very, very, populated. And so what his thing was, he was basically an Iraqi. He looked at Iraq as a nation, and like a lot of people say that he was probably going to be the last, if not for a long time, person in charge of Iraq that really views himself as an Iraqi and not a part of a sectarian group. And also, not only
1: An
0: that,
1: Iraqi rather than a religious follower.
0: because I mean, he wanted to basically, what's good for Iraq and me, and like that. Whereas now most people say, what's good for me and my Shiite community and some other stuff that are people I like. And they don't really view themselves as Iraqi. They view themselves more sectarian and broken down, or from regionalism. And it's not the same way as it was back then. But one of the things was, is he also did, was that he didn't trust a lot of people. And so there's a large, well, a large small minority, I guess, like about, I think it's like 8% of Iraqis that are called Chaldean Catholics, and they're Catholics, but they're, they practice from the ordinariate, well, it's an ordinariate version of Chaldean and stuff. So it's kind of like the Indians have their own version of Catholicism. The Iraqis have, well, the Iraq, Levant, all that area has their version of Catholicism, all the way to Lebanon. And then there's other areas that have theirs too, but they're still under the Catholic Church. So what he did was, he got a bunch of all the people that were underneath him were Catholic. His vice president was Catholic. Everybody's Catholic. Because he knew there was no way in hell they're taking over the power from him. And because there's no Catholic majority anywhere, I mean, you're not going to be able to, do much. So if anything, what happens if they took him out, then the Sunnis or Shiites would rise up, and that'd be that. So basically put people in precarious situations. Like the main guy, like a lot of people remember from the wars, everything was Tariq Aziz. And he was the vice president. He was Catholic. And so, like, yeah, a lot of Catholics underneath them. It's kind of a funny story. But yeah, he really didn't really view himself as, I mean, like, at the end, he kind of did say, well, he's some kind of, like, warrior. He did have, like, a lot of ideas about, like, being more like, what was all the Egyptian guy that beat the Crusaders and everything? I keep thinking Anwar Sadat, but he's president. Now, Saladin, yeah. He felt himself kind of like that. Like he's leading the Muslim cause in a way, but as a nationalist. And he was defending it from Iran, because Iran was a bunch of Sunnis, I mean, Shiites, and he was what was keeping them at bay and keeping down the Shiite population in Iraq. And thus the Saudis and the Kuwaitis, the GCC kind of really owed them. And that's what he looked at it like. And so once the war was over with Iran, he looked at it from the perspective that, hey, look, you guys owe me. I shouldn't owe you shit. And they were kept trying to ask him for money he'd borrowed, and this, that, and the other. And he said, you know what, Kuwait, I'm going to call the United States, and I'm going to say, look, you're pretty much a province. It's rogue. Maybe I can just go in there. And he called the United States and said, hey, well, y'all give a shit if I went into Kuwait? And they're like, yeah, well, we don't have an opinion on that. And so he said, all right. So he just, went in there and took over Kuwait, and made like the 21st province or whatever, because so it was a rogue province from Iraq, had always been part of Iraq, whatever. Then the Kuwaiti government had a lot of money and other foreign banks, and they spent a lot of money on advertising, and they marketed the Gulf War. And so then the United States said, shit, now we got to do something about this. Because they really didn't care one way or the other. I mean, when they kind of did give a go-ahead light, they didn't so much tell him yes, but they didn't tell him no. And so he viewed that as a yes. Another thing is Saddam had a lot of very interesting things later on. Like there was a guy that did a report with him and he's gonna write a book, but he kind of gave up a lot of the stories from it. And his parents were from Lebanon, but he worked for the FBI. And he spent over 18 months with Saddam Hussein. And he said, I knew that like from the beginning, I just had to talk to him about a bunch of stuff because he would just lie about, things that happened in the past. But you had to talk to him about regular things to kind of just win trust. And he said, no matter what, I knew that if I did explain to him a scenario of the past, I had to know everything that occurred in there. Like if somebody walked in and they smoked cigars, or this guy had this type of gun and he wore it in this type of hip or whatever, I had to know all of that because that way he wouldn't know what I didn't know. So he would only be limited to saying the truth because he would be afraid that I'd catch him in a lie. And, but the funny thing is, when they first met, Saddam Hussein said, like, hey, like, well, are you from Lebanon? He said, no, my parents are, but, and he said how much he loved Lebanon and everything else. But the funny thing was, is that later on they get into it, and he said, so why did, like, when, they said you had weapons of mass destruction, did you hint at it, or did you always say that you kind of did, or this, that, or the other when you didn't? And he said, because I had no support. I had the Iranians on one side, and they could come in at any day, and the Americans or anybody else weren't going to support me to fight them anymore. And he said, the only thing I could do is say that I had weapons of mass destruction so the Iranians would just stay out and they wouldn't bother me again. And he said, because if I just told them, I said, no, I don't have anything, then of course they would basically say, well, maybe he's weak. We can come in there. And if they did, this is after the Gulf War. He said the Americans wouldn't have gave a shit. So, what the hell was I going to do? I had to lie. And so he lied. And, eventually then they found that out and they went through Iraq and they found there was nothing there. But yeah, it was a pretty interesting story. But the Iranians on that side, like, yes, that's another thing too. Like she was talking about, she said, like there's a lot of Shiites in Iraq and like a lot of the government Shiite today. And then she was saying, like, a lot of them were, there was people in Iraq that were, mourning the loss of the Ayatollah. And she said she hate really always hated the Iranians because, she said we had a war with them for 8 years and they killed a bunch of Iraqis. So he said, I don't understand like why anybody would like the Iranians, but that's Iraqi. But it's kind of weird. Like for the Shiite situation, if Saddam Hussein was still there, they would still be oppressed, and if they try to like do too much, they would be killed and put down. And yet the Americans got rid of Saddam Hussein, and but now the Americans get rid of the Ayatollah, but the Americans are bad for getting rid of the Ayatollah. But I'm like, you wouldn't even be able to protest, or if the Americans are not getting rid of Saddam Hussein, and he was still there, or his sons were there now because he had passed away. If the Ayatollah had died, you wouldn't really even be able to celebrate the Ayatollah's death or passing, even if he died in his bed. I mean, they would just basically try to shut you down because it's organized protest. And it's kind of weird. It's a weird, I don't really know. Like, I mean, and I don't know if I can't read the minds of the people that do that. So I don't know if they really are. I mean, with the Iranians that support the Ayatollah, of course they're going to basically say that they hate the Americans and say the other, the ones that definitely support them. But the ones that are in Iraq that would support the Iranian government or the Iraqi government or the Shiites, they look to them as like the mother, not mother country, but kind of like some kind of bigger entity. I don't know if they just have a severe hatred for the Americans because of this or what, because if it hadn't been for them, they wouldn't be able to do any of the stuff they do now. They wouldn't even have the power in government. There was no government power sharing. Basically it is. So it's kind of one of those weird things. So, I mean, I don't know. I can't ask them, so I don't know. But yeah, that's the case. So that's the best way to look at it. It's like if the religious right in the 1980s had got strong enough and they got sick of the way things were going, and they basically said, we don't like, that gays are getting this or this is happening or women are wearing too short of skirts. And I just said, the hell with that. We're going to go back and we're going to get rid of all this stuff. And that's kind of what they did in Iran. So, but like I say, it's not culture. And every time anybody says they want to do something like, you know, like this is I seen one thing on the BBC. This is the first time that a broadcast of like whatever has been on the BBC of, you know, I don't remember, like somebody non-speaking or whatever, and I'm like, you know, that's all stupid. It's all religion. I mean, it's like I said, it's no different than getting the, you know, Billy Graham on your TV. I mean, this is not something special. It's not something cultural. It's religion. And like I say, you know, I mean, they should reject religion in its droves. I mean, really, like especially the French, you would think they would basically just say, look, you know, it's fraternity, equality, and nationalism. It's not anything to do with religion. We don't follow religion here. And but yeah, but it's a big problem. You get people that are, you know, and there is mixing, I say, like with religion and culture, but that's the same thing as here too, you know. But it's very, very difficult. I don't like throwing culture and religion together that easily, saying, well, the religion is their culture, because when you do that, then you kind of segregate them off to the side, and you allow those people that like the Billy Grahams, the televangelists, to actually dominate them. And then basically tell them, no, you have to go to Moscow on Friday, because if you don't, then people are going to talk about you. And you didn't on Thursday night, you can go to the fair and have a different girlfriend. We don't give a shit about that. But on Friday, you better be there at the mosque. You know what I'm saying? And that's what I don't like about it, because I think that people don't view it as a religion. They view it as like some kind of cultural bullshit. And I'm like, no, it's just a religion. It has nothing to do with nothing other than religion. Yep. That's way B.
1: Like I said, you've got your point of view on this is far different than what I was actually referring to, which is that, which is basically the only reason that I believe that America has never bothered to actually do this
0: Oh,
1: action
0: yeah.
1: for 30 years is simply because of oil.
0: Yeah,
1: Yeah,
0: they don't want
1: there's.
0: to mess the boat up on that, and they're worried about it now too. But I gotta say, like it's a whole different world. Like the way Iran used to be, that they would say, "Hey, there's conventional warfare, and we tried to help different areas of guerrilla warfare, or at least deal with our allied rebel groups in a guerrilla warfare state." But the problem is that guerrilla warfare was great in the 60s, 70s, and 80s. It really did hamper conventional warfare. But now you have technological warfare, and it really hampers guerrilla warfare.
1: Yes, it
0: And
1: does.
0: so
1: I
0: this
1: mean,
0: is
1: the
0: where they're left
1: entire
0: now.
1: landscape of war of modern warfare has changed
0: Yeah.
1: dramatically. I mean, we're literally conducting this one without boots on the ground or something like that.
0: Yeah, and that's the thing. And it's like, you know, when they talk about, like, well, this should have been proposed by Congress, I'm like, well, it probably will be over before Congress could have decided to go to war or not. At
1: I
0: least.
1: think that's the plan, is to have it like be over before the 90 days is up and Trump has to present it to Congress.
0: Yeah, this is not, yeah, like, and if anything, I mean, like I say, like, when you. And there were other people that said, no, this wouldn't make a regime change or anything else. And I'm like, the big thing is you got rid of like somebody that's been there that long, and you got rid of a lot of the top guys, and the people at the bottom either have one of two
1: Yeah, you got
0: options.
1: rid of the
0: One,
1: 46 top guys.
0: yeah, and that's the thing. And it's like, even, you know, like if you're a general there, you have to look at it from this perspective. One, you either support the civilian government, which has failed you time and time again, and made your military look stupid over the last, you know, especially 18 months, again and again, defeat after defeat. And you can either accept those defeats and take the blame and then kowtow to civilian government, and that doesn't even have an Ayatollah anymore, and you can wait for them to pick another one. And now you got the religious aspect out of the way, but now it's just, you know, those guys that are you know, the president and everybody else, and that's it. And then they're going to say how much you suck because you allowed all this stuff to happen, of course. You know, or you can just take that bastard out and say, look, you don't have an Ayatollah anymore. What, I mean, you don't really have anything to defend you. Your defense was the people supporting the religious government, and the religious government is gone. and you're just almost a secular wing of it, and I'm the military, and I don't care about that. And the other side of that is like you think, well, that maybe that's not enough emphasis. Well, there is a tradition within not so much the
1: But
0: Persians,
1: the
0: but with the
1: military
0: Arabs.
1: has almost nothing left at this point.
0: Well, that's the thing, and it's like you. There's the other side of this is the other push. And there's a tradition in Arab history with like the Young Turks, with the lieutenants of the Libyan Revolution, the individuals that took out Sadat in Egypt. There's this known fact that junior ranking officers can just say, screw it, we'll just take over and get rid of the generals. And so they're worried about the back end too. It's not just the front end, it's the back end and off the Americans. And to think about like the way a lot of generals have acted, okay, look at Syria. Once the Syrian generals in 2012 told the Americans they would side with them, the Americans gave them a lot of money and they said, okay, I'm going to Turkey. And they just took the money and went to Turkey and hid. And look at the Afghani generals. They were like, yeah, I don't think this thing's going to work out. We're getting the hell out of the country with our money. So these guys are really not that far off or that different. The only reason they stood in their spots the way they were before is because they made a decent amount of money, but there was a lot of support for this mil this theocratic government that doesn't exist anymore, really. And now you have a theocratic government that doesn't exist that can reform itself and basically put somebody else up there, but this is going to be some new dude that nobody knows about. And if you know about like all Catholicism, I mean, every time, even if a pope dies, a new pope, people are kind of like, I don't know about that guy. So I mean, if it doesn't really work in Catholicism, I don't know how it's supposed to work there. And the economy sucks. And if you're in the military, you're getting blamed for everything that happens because your politicians keep putting you in positions you can't win. And then you got the guys behind you, the junior officers, are gonna say, "Hey, look, if you don't do it, we will." And so I just don't see how that's a maintainable situation. It doesn't. It's not like a traditional. Well, we just went in there and blew him up or whatever, or we took maybe one guy out, but you're talking about this whole network of things that are just going to be fallible just as much as you people act like the network is going to survive because it exists. I mean, I don't know. Like I say, like from the 19, from after Sadat had died, there was Mohammed Hosni Mubarak in charge of Egypt from 1980 basically until about 2011. And I mean, if anybody had a major network and hold and cadre system and everybody was paid off, was through him. And yet, as soon as, that Arab Spring stuff came up and there was revelations on how stuff was, the government, again, the economy's not perfect. And they were like, we can just take him out. And they took him out without any problem at all, his own friends. And I just don't see. I would say the only reason it hadn't been done yet is because people don't know who to work with because of communications being shut down so poor and everything being so poorly communicated out. And the other thing is, it's like, what government do you go after? I mean, who are you going to go after? It's not like you can go to the, it's not like in 1991 where the tanks started shooting at the Russian parliament. I mean, you knew that was the center of government, and then they could go there and shoot at it and say, hey, look, we're going to try to take over this government. I don't know where you start. You can't even find the government. I mean, I think what's going to happen is you're going to have like a few of these guys get together and they're going to say the military has come together in a state of emergency due to the situation that has occurred. We don't trust the elected politicians because they had let our fearless leader, the Ayatollah, down. And due to their corruptibility and their mismanagement of government, the Ayatollah is dead. And so what we need to do now is to gather together the military and basically, make a form of martial law. We need to go out there and declare that there's going to be a curfew. We need to work together to actually reestablish this country and move forward because of the failures of the elected government. They'll put the blame on the elected government. And then they'll say, but we really love the Ayatollah, but, hey, he's dead, but we're going to figure it out. And then they never gonna go back. They're going to be like, yeah, we'll get around to that. And that's usually what happens when you got a military government that takes over. They just say, we're going to get around to it. And it doesn't mean they're going to make democracy or any crap like that, but, they'll just figure something else out.
1: Right.
0: And you know, like, and acting like, you know, the Shah's son is gonna come back to print that. I mean, you know, I mean, if you're a betting man, you want to make $1,000 on a buck, I guess. Yeah, I mean, I mean, I'm not saying he doesn't have a chance at all, but I'm just saying the chance is so slim. I mean, unless there was some kind of, you know, if the military after about 180 days or, you know, a whole year decided they were going to get together and make a reform constitution and it was going to involve a lot of parties from different aspects of groups and societies and done it a proper way, yeah, I guess there could be some kind of influence in that. And if people felt there was a need for that, I don't know. The problem was, is like with Egypt, they did the exact opposite. They got everybody elected, and then of course there's one group that had a huge majority, and they said, okay, now that you've been elected, you get to decide the constitution. It doesn't work that way. The Spanish constitution was a perfect example of it, because the Spanish constitution said, look, you guys, none of you are in power, and we got all these parties together, and we said, none of you are in power, but all of you had to come together and make a constitution. So they made a constitution that really promoted the minority rather than the majority, because they knew none of them were in power, and none of them knew if they would ever be the majority. But they wanted the minority to have a large say in what occurred in the government. That's why they made such a great constitution, because nobody was in charge. Then they had elections based after the constitution, and then there were majorities. And even the majorities sometimes had to stumble because they were placated by a lot of minority rights. Now, whereas Egypt, when you elect the majority of votes go to the Muslim Brotherhood is going to say, well, yeah, we're going to make a constitution that supports the majority. Screw the minority. What the hell with them? Why do we want to hear what they're going to say? We're the majority. We should always be the majority. And so that's why, like, that they had to get rid of them too. And that's, you know, a lot of times they talk about, like, you know, like when they got rid of them in Egypt and everything, as if it was some kind of bad thing. But it's like, it was the only thing. You screwed up. You're not supposed to let the elected party decide the constitution. You can't do that. You got to, like, have everybody with a knife in their hand and saying, you're not going to get this much rights because I'm not going to have that many rights. So let's make the minority have the most amount of rights. And that's why minority parties in Spain have like a lot of pull. But you know, that's because nobody trusted the majority, because nobody knew if they were going to be the majority. But when you're the majority, you're like, the hell with the minority. And that's, we deal with that too in the US a lot. I mean, that will come up every once in a while where, you know, what is the role of the minority power, the party that's out of, you know, power at the time? And a lot of people would just say there's no role. And the reason why they say that is because who they support is in charge. But if they weren't in charge, they would say the opposite.
1: Yes.
0: And so,
1: And
0: you know, that's why you gotta,
1: that happens as frequently as the minority and majority change positions.
0: Yeah, exactly. That's why, like, you know, the filibuster is still there and this, that, and the other. I mean, it's only good, it's a horrible thing when you're in the majority, and it's a great thing when you're not. But the Iranian situation, like, just as its whole and everything else, and why the US support, you know, this action now, it's like you say, the US has looked at it like we can do almost a strategical operation and be able to do what we want at this kind of impunity, a new age of, like, you know, whereas before,
1: Well,
0: like in
1: have you heard the
0: 1950s,
1: excuse
0: it's,
1: that they made this morning? I
0: yeah.
1: mean, what they actually said? They said that Israel was going to attack either way. So we
0: Now,
1: decided to join that attack.
0: yeah, it seems pretty true.
1: It's
0: You know, like, and that's
1: basically.
0: the thing that kind of pissed me off about Israel. I know, like, Israel's getting, they said they were getting bombed by, like, you know, Hezbollah and everything else like that from Lebanon. But I'm like, don't expand it so fast, because you already, I mean, the Arab countries already hated the Persian, you know, Iranian country anyway. I mean, they weren't really
1: But
0: great
1: do you
0: friends
1: think
0: with them.
1: that's the true factors? Do you think that they were told that Israel was definitely going to do this with or without American support, and so we just decided to go along with it? I mean,
0: I mean,
1: I find that kind of difficult. I don't think that they would have done it without American support, period.
0: I think that the Israelis probably sold the case that this was important to do, and we need to have a joint effort on it. And then they said, but if you're not going to do it, we'll do it alone. And then they're like, well, no, we're still listening. Kind of things like that. It's kind of like a girlfriend telling you, like, hey, look, if you don't go to the party with me, I'm just going to go alone. And you're like, well, wait a minute, I'll go. But let's go home at 10 o'clock because I want to be back to watch Red Dwarf. something like that, you make a compromise. And, but I do think that the Americans didn't really have, they viewed Iran like a couple of weeks ago as weak, but I don't think they had the assets there to actually be able to affect change. And they probably wish they could have done it about 3 weeks ago, because they would have had both sides of it. But they still know they have a lot of momentum. And, if you can take out the entire top leadership, and then this is a new age of doing coup d'etats, really, because, it used to be like the 50s and 60s, you would take out the government, and then you would just use some kind of, psyop campaign against them and say, look, these people are in the jungle and they're cutting spears and they're going to try to come for the government. So the government's got to go kill them first. And now, get rid of the opposition and, stuff like that. And, but then eventually people read through that as like the United States saying, yeah, we want to support United Fruit Company and, in Honduras or wherever, and they were like, they don't really give a shit about our democracy or what we're voting for or whatever. They just don't want their businesses to falter. And the Iranian thing is like that too. The United States really wanted to get back at, the seizures and everything else of the oil companies in Venezuela. But if you also get the oil companies, Venezuela, to be able to, be Americanized again, and if you can do that with Iran, then, especially if you got a bunch of generals that just want money anyway, then that's almost better than doing Saudi Arabia. Because Saudi Arabia is not going to let you do it. Saudi Arabia has nationalized oil. I mean, any smart country nationalizes their oil, and they don't let other people come and rape them. But Iraq had nationalized oil under Saddam Hussein, but as soon as he left, guess what? It doesn't have it anymore. But that's what they're going to try to do. They're going to try to say, see, this is good for all of us. It gets rid of, anytime the Saudis want to control Yemen and everything else like that because it's an oil access point and oil goes out through the Gulf that way. And, the Red Sea to the Gulf of Aden and everything. And the thing is, it goes out through that way. And that's why most of these countries do have a small minority Shiite population. Well, the Shiite population in Yemen were being supported by Iran. And the Sunni population was being supported by the Saudis. But the Saudi was really only supporting the Sunnis because, first off, they didn't want to have Iran in Yemen. But the second reason really becomes is that they just want to be able to export oil through there without it being attacked by anybody, especially Iran or Iran's outside allies and or rebel groups that Iran supports. And so then you have all that. You have this whole network of different things that the Saudis want to do. And the weird thing is that a lot of the same things Israel wants is what Saudi Arabia wants, but they don't admit it. They act like these are two different things, and they're just going about it. And sometimes, broke clocks right twice a day. But they're more than right, on the same page more than twice a day. Israel attacking Iran and Saudi Arabia and the Gulf Coast countries saying, well, what do we have to do with it? Iran's not stupid. They're like, yeah, we know exactly what you have to do with it. You've been fighting us the whole time, especially Saudi Arabia. And every damn time, you've been fighting a lot of our own allies and stuff that we have out there, just as much as we fought yours. But to act like they're, the babe in the woods routine, like from Goodfellas. They know what they're doing. I mean, really, sometimes it's hard to know who's driving the car, the Israelis or the Saudis, because sometimes the objectives are so similar. The Saudis don't give a shit about Palestine. They don't really don't. They haven't gave a shit about Palestine about, not since they were in charge of OPEC and then nobody listened to them. Now people listen to them and they're like, we don't care about the Saudis. That's why a lot of, they don't care about the Palestinians. And that's why when Israel does stuff, they say, "Oh man, don't do it." But we don't care. Hopefully, Iran will waste time on Israel, and Saudi Arabia can do what it wants in Yemen, and then eventually Israel will attack Iran, and that this is the whole back and forth. So, I don't know. Like it's almost like the IDF is another branch of the Saudi Arabian military. At times, because it does what the Saudis can't do but want to do. So it's pretty funny. But I do think that I don't think that the Iranian government will survive. Period. But the sad part is that somebody will listen to this in 5 months and like, "Hey, it did survive," but no, but I don't think that's going to happen one way or the other. It just doesn't seem practical or probable. And I think there's methods underway right now. I don't know if like 1,000 people called, Donald Trump and saying, "Hey, we want to, do something," like he's saying, but I don't know if a few haven't, and I don't know how you get in touch with them, or how they get, or what kind of communications do they have outside. Who knows? But if they are getting in touch with the United States, they're damn sure not worried about their own government finding out. Because that would be the first thing they're worried about. They're trying to actually do a coup d'etat. They have to keep it so clandestine. But at the same time, they want the United States to know so the United States won't kill their, group of whatever it is, whether it's like, they're, if they're a part of the army, if they're leading a couple divisions towards Tehran, well, the United States may confuse that for, well, they're leading these divisions to Tehran to defend it. Rather than attack it or at least seize it. But if you got some kind of cooperation, despite the fact that you run the risk of being outed by your own government, if you get there fast enough, yeah, it's that old saying from the Civil War, the person that almost always wins is the one that gets there the fastest with the mostest. And so, if whoever wins this thing is going to be the guy who gets there the fastest with the mostest. Whoever gets to Tehran and says, "Look, we're taking it over. We've got to do this because the civilian government's out of control. And, otherwise we're never going to be able to respond towards, what our ayatollahs wanted and all this other stuff."
1: I
0: Well,
1: don't
0: there you go.
1: understand why they call it a civilian government. Iran's government has not really been what I would call a
0: Well, I'm
1: civilian.
0: talking about the two sides because you still have the president that's elected and their parliament and everything else, and then you have the military. I mean, excuse me, the Ayatollah and the religious government that runs, kind of as the head of state and everything else, and almost the head of government aspect. They still have an elected president. He's still alive, but I'm just saying, like, you blame it on those guys because otherwise, the populace that supports the Ayatollah is going to blame it on the military. And the military is going to say, "Well, it ain't us. Those guys screwed up and some other guys in their intelligence area." But not with that elected government is what got the Ayatollah killed. And we're trying to defend this as the military. And then you may have something where it's kind of like, remember what Hitler did with the brown shirts? They out the brown shirts and they say, "Well, the brown shirts were trying to attack us," which really wasn't the case, but they got rid of the brown shirts. Now that's the thing too. It may actually be a situation where in Iran they say, "Well, the military is gonna out the whatever, like the secret police or the social police that goes around and kills people or the intelligence agencies and say those people were misleading the civilian government. The civilian government was too stupid to know what was going on, and thus our supreme leader died because of it. Not the military's fault, those guys." And then you just basically get those people to support you, and you got everybody all in harmony and moving forward. You can't outright say the Ayatollah sucked and we're completely against them and we support America and Israel. That's not going to happen. But you are going to have somebody that's going to have to come out and say, "Well, why they're not guilty?" And if it was up to them, the Ayatollah would still have been alive. That's what you got to do. That's what you got to do. You got to finagle people. And then after a while, you've been finagling them for a few days, and then you're like, "No, to hell with the people. We're just gonna do what we want to do." Yeah, that's the way it works. Oh well. Anything you want to add on there? You just want to take a break, and we're going. I have no lives.
1: Let's go ahead and take a break. We'll be back again next week with another live episode of Deconstructed. Stay tuned for I Have No Life with your host, Nick Nix.
0: All right, everybody. Thanks for joining us on this version of Deconstructed, where we deconstructed the hell out of Iran. And join us next week for whatever the hell happens next week on Deconstructed. We'll see you guys later.

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Hello, everyone. It's Lily. Wow, this past week has been quite an interesting week. Now, last week we were still talking about the UFO gentleman who was missing. And according to LibertyLine.com in an article by Drew Smith, they're now saying missing UFO researchers in the plural, murdered scientists in a dark pattern nobody wants to acknowledge. What is really interesting is all of a sudden the story of retired General Major Neil McCaslin. They've been talking about that in some of the legacy medias, but not all of them. And it's just very interesting. Remember, he walked out of his home in New Mexico on February 27th and he vanished without a trace. He left behind his phone, his wearable devices, and his prescription glasses, yet allegedly he went with his gun, which doesn't make sense without the prescription glasses. They did find clothing. The wife said it wasn't his, but he has not been seen since. And the days, go by and he's vanished without a trace. Remember, he oversaw the Air Force's $2.2 billion science and technology program at Wright-Patterson Air Force Base and was considered one of the military's leading experts on UFOs and was named in the 2016 WikiLeaks emails as an advisor to Tom DeLonge when DeLonge was building his UFO disclosure organization to the Stars Academy. This man knew something, maybe some things, and we don't know where he is. But he is not the only one. You see, aerospace engineer Monica Jacinto Reza, co-inventor of a special rocket alloy called Mondaloy, and the director of the Materials Processing Group at NASA's Jet Propulsion Laboratory, vanished while hiking in the Southwest last year. Her case remains unsolved. She worked directly within the program that McCaslin oversaw. They both were from the same Air Force Research Laboratory, both gone, both in the middle of hiking trips in the Southwest, and both without explanation. Is this weird or what? And three other scientists within the same general window were killed. Nuno Laredo, 47, director of the Plasma Science and Fusion Center at MIT, Massachusetts Institute of Technology, was assassinated at his home in Brookline, Massachusetts on December 15, 2025. He was reportedly on the verge of a breakthrough in nuclear fusion that could have produced unlimited clean energy and ended fossil fuel dependence as we know it. Then there's Carl Guillemer, 67. He's a Caltech astrophysicist whose work contributed to the discovery of water on a distant planet and whose research colleagues called it potentially significant for identifying signs of life within 160 light years of Earth.